0: Ma? Oh, my head hurts. It really hurts.
1: Oh, you sleep. Sleep, Junior. You'll feel better.
0: When did I come in?
1: A little while ago.
0: Where was I all night?
1: Don't you remember?
0: Oh, not much. Something bad happened, or I did something bad. It's like a pressing on the back of my head. A lump of something bad and black.
1: Oh, now sleep. Sleep it out.

0: A lump of something bad and black.
1: Oh. Now sleep. Sleep it out.
2: Mama, come here, please. Look at the paper. Read what it says.
1: Girl slain. Hint love triangle.
2: Go on.
1: Laurie Hunt.
2: It's an old picture of her.
1: You know what Junior just said to me?
2: What?
1: He said, I did something bad last night. Bad and black. But he doesn't remember what it was.
2: No. No, there's no connection, Ma.
1: The compact. The compact that's proof he was with Laurie. I'll hide it. I'll hide it. And what else? Oh, the button on his jacket, maybe. Who knows how he lost it? Maybe she struggled.
2: Ma!
1: Better change all the buttons, put on new ones, and then there can't be any question.
2: Aren't you going to ask him?
1: Ask him what? He doesn't remember. He said so.
2: You think he's guilty? You've decided he's guilty and you're going to cover up.
1: Cover up? I don't like that way of talking. We're trying to save your brother's life. At least I'm trying.
2: But you can't hide things, Ma.
1: I can and I will. You know how cruel she was, that Laurie, that cheat, that the heartless. Oh, she pushed him too far. I don't blame him. If I was a man, I'd have done the same thing. And I'm glad Junior had the spine and the guts to do what needed doing.
2: He could never commit murder.
1: Then why did he lie to him? He's never done that in all his life. And I'll tell you why. Because he was desperate, out of his normal mind. A man in that state can do anything.
2: He doesn't remember doing it?
1: He remembers something bad, black. Isn't that enough?
2: I've got to talk to him. He must know she's dead.
1: What's the difference now? Let him sleep.
2: I will talk to him. Junior. Wake up.
1: Mm. You're a fool, Sheila. And I can't stand here trying to convince you. I have things to do and not much time.
2: Wake up, Junior, please. It's Sheila.
0: Sheila?
2: How do you feel?
0: Oh, don't even ask.
2: I want to tell you something.
0: So do I. Is Ma listening?
2: She's in the kitchen.
0: Now, please don't pass it on to her, but I saw Laurie last night.
2: Oh.
0: Yeah, I know, sis. I told Ma no more, but I thought just this once. I had to know for sure whether she was through with me.
2: And was she?
0: She laughed. She told me what she thought of me. Believe me, it hurt.
2: Oh.
0: I couldn't move. I couldn't see. I was blind and dumb, and all of a sudden I was angry. It boiled up from inside, angry, angrier than I had ever been in my life.
2: Oh.
0: I raised my fist.
2: I don't want to hear what you did.
0: I'm trying to explain.
2: Oh, you can't explain. You can never explain. Don't tell me. Look at this paper.
0: Laurie. Laurie.
3: Get it. I'm looking for Martin O'Gara.
1: Who are you?
3: Detective Mayo. Does Martin O'Gara live here?
1: You mean my son, June. Come in.

0: I've told you all I can think of. Now you tell me.
1: Why?
0: Why would I kill a girl I loved? A girl I still...
2: We found out that she was running around with other men. You knew it, too.
0: I was jealous. But that doesn't mean I'd kill her. I wanted to forget her.
2: Killing her would make that easier. It wouldn't be the first time.
0: I didn't do it.
2: All right, let's have your story again. You didn't come home last night.
3: He came home early, and he went right to sleep.
0: I don't want you to lie for me, Ma. I want you to believe in me.
3: Who's lying?
2: Go on.
0: I met Laurie after work about 6 o'clock. We talked.
2: Are you sure it was 6? And who saw you talking to her?
3: Don't answer questions like that without a lawyer. He's trying to trap you.
2: Mrs. O'Gara, this is your 5th interruption. I can take your son down to the precinct and question him there.
0: My, you and Sheila go in the kitchen. I know I can get straight with the detective. Detective
2: Mayo.

0: going.
1: Ben?
0: Lori and I had a fight. It was pretty public. Now, she came at me like some kind of animal. I hardly knew her like that. And as soon as I could push her away from me, I headed for the nearest bar.
2: Which bar?
0: I don't know. I was in a lot of them. I wanted to get as drunk as I could.
3: You don't know. You can't remember. You can't tell me where you were drinking after you say you left her. But, O'Gara, nobody saw you leave Laurie Hunt alive.
0: I didn't kill Laurie.
3: You hope you didn't, but you can't be sure. You were angry. You admit you were crazy angry. And you don't know that you didn't kill the girl in a rage because you don't remember.
0: Wait. Laurie and me, we walked someplace and we started to fight again. I just remembered that she ripped a button off my jacket. Now, if we go back there, I think I know where it was, and we find the button.
3: Yeah?
0: Well, then we could try all the bars and ask if somebody saw me drinking alone with a button missing from my jacket. Now, wouldn't that prove that I left Laurie before the time you say she was killed?
3: Where is this jacket?
0: Ma? Sheila?
4: Yeah?
0: Where's the jacket I had on last night?
4: The jacket?
3: He was wearing one?
4: Oh, sure. Sure, it's over here.
0: Now I've got a chance. Ma, everything's going to be okay as soon as the detective sees that there's a button missing.
3: All the buttons are here, O'Gara.
4: There was one missing, but I couldn't match it, so I put on a new set while Junior was still asleep.
3: Well, bring me the other buttons.
4: I can't.
0: Why can't you?
4: I burned them in the incinerator.
3: Come on with me, my boy. I'm sorry.
0: Ma. Why? Why?
4: Oh, don't take him away. I'm telling you the truth.
3: Like before?
4: Oh, no, not like before. There was a button off, I swear it. And I did put on new ones, and I burned the old. But I was only trying to help my son. I thought the button might be some kind of evidence. I was only trying to help you, Junior. I didn't know. I'm sorry. Oh, he didn't even look back.
5: Why should he? He's in bad trouble. You took away his last chance.
4: You must hate me, too.
5: Oh, Ma, I don't hate you. It's just...
4: It doesn't matter. You won't see me anymore.
5: Why not? Ma, of all times, don't shut me out now. We have to stand together.
4: No. There's something I must do.
5: I don't know what that means.
4: It means goodbye. It means... God bless you, Sheila, and forgive me for the words between us and the times I preferred your brother to you. You've been a good daughter.
5: I'm not leaving you.
4: No, I'm leaving you. I'm going.
5: When will you be back?
4: Not for

0: Detective Mayo.
1: Well, how did you get in here?
0: Well, there was no one at the desk outside your office.
1: So you just walked in? Naturally. Have you found a lawyer for your son?
0: He won't need one.
1: You're not thinking of defending him?
0: He won't need one because he's innocent. He didn't kill that Hunt girl. I did. I said I killed her.
1: Mrs. O'Gara, I was wondering how long it would take you to get around to this. Go home. It won't work.
0: Oh, yes, it will. It's the truth. If I didn't kill her, then where did I get this compact?
1: Let me see that. Where did you get it?
0: Out of her pocketbook when I killed her. Oh, it's here. See the initial? My son paid $25 for it, and I thought I might as well get it back.
1: When did you kill her?
0: Just when the newspaper said. I used a rock. And very strong.
1: Why did you kill her?
0: Ah, she had her hooks into my boy. He even lied to me about not seeing her anymore. She made him do that. I knew he was ruined unless I got rid of her, so I did. You can let my junior go now. I'll sign the confession.
1: You sign the confession. No. You sit right down there and listen to what really happened without opening your mouth. On the night that she was murdered, Laurie Hunt went into a drugstore and bought a new compact. She knew the clerk and told him that she had just thrown her old compact back at the man who gave it to her, an ex-boyfriend. She said she needed another compact for her late date with her new man. That's what Laurie told the clerk before she left the drugstore to meet this new man 2 hours before we know that she was killed. Now tell me again, where did you get this compact?
0: I got it out of Junior's pocket when he came home. You mean you think he's innocent and the other man is guilty just because of this thing?
1: Just because of it, your son can establish the fact that he wasn't the last person to see that girl alive. Oh, he's not off the hook yet. We'll check the button and the rest of his story. But he can go home with you.
0: Oh, how can I thank you?
1: Smitty, send O'Gara down. He's going home. We found the missing compact, and you'll never guess where.
0: Detective Mayo.
1: Don't talk to me. I'm trying to hold my temper.
0: But I want...
1: What are you? Are you God? Are you justice? Who gave you the right to play games with a man's life?
0: I was only doing what any mother would.
1: Oh? Would any mother have so little confidence in her boy that she'd decide he was guilty of murder without even hearing his story? I had quite a talk with your son. He told me a lot. You're not a mother. You're a manager. And what a manager. First you change the buttons on his jacket, and that bit of managing lands him down here. Then you bring out the compact you didn't feel like showing us before, and now you're here with a wild story. Now, no thanks to you, the compact is the thing that saved your boy. I'd like to arrest you on some charge, but the only one that applies to what you've done is criminal stupidity. Don't do that, Mrs. O'Gara. You're probably not a bad woman. But you've got a lot to answer to your son for. Did you ever hear the saying, a man is what his mother makes him?
0: Oh, you know I wanted to make something of Junior. Why, I'd give my life for that boy.
1: Don't give him your life, but let him have his own. His own feet to stand on, his own brain to make his own mistakes. By every calendar, including the Chinese water clock, he's not a boy, he's a man. You hear me? A man. If O'Gara's there, you can send him in now.
2: They told me I was going home.
1: That's right. You might say your mother managed it.
2: Oh. Are you all right, Ma? I heard yelling in here. What did he say to you?
0: He said...
2: Why don't you look at me?
0: I am looking at you, Martin. Martin, please take me home.
1: And stay there, O'Gara. We'll watch you as a witness.
2: You won't be able to reach me at my mother's house. I'll be staying with a friend. I'll leave the address.
0: Martin!
2: Ma, I'll take you home and then I'll pack my things.
0: You're leaving? Well, when are you coming back?
2: Someday, when you're ready to listen, we'll talk. Really talk.
0: I am ready.
2: Well, I'm not. Not yet. Maybe not ever.
0: A man is what his mother makes him.
2: Yeah? Well, congratulations. You made me a man. Overnight, you made a man of me.

Theater 5 has presented Junior, written by Phyllis Cole, directed by Ted Bell. In the cast, Eleanor Phelps, Court Benson, Joan Loring, and Cliff Carpenter. Script editor, Jack C. Wilson. Original music by Alexander Vlastotsenko. Orchestra under the direction of Glenn Osser. Executive producer for Theater 5, Mr. Lee Bowman. We invite your comments. Write to Theater 5, New York 23, New York. That's Theater 5, New York 23, New York. This is Fred Foy speaking.

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1: Inside every Cape Plum, there's a nice clean stone asking to be let out. 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
2: You can't tell the difference.
3: 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The cheap one's yours.
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the animal world, there is the hunter and the hunted, hound and fox, hawk and sparrow, chicken and worm. We in the topmost species have also joined the hunt. But who is to judge precisely which of us are hounds or foxes as we enter the chase?

0: It was all very simple, really, and yet so complex. A nightmare with partial overtones. The laugh, dear chap, was on me. And I must confess, I failed to find it amusing. I remember meeting Noreen in a Soho pub. Our reunions were brief at that time and clandestine. We were very much like two frightened mice, snatching moments of comfort together while the tomcat slept and scurrying to cover when the beast would stir. It's degrading, unwholesome, and I had made up my mind to put an end to it.
1: Uncle Alfred will never agree, Elliot.
0: Now, why shouldn't he agree? I don't understand it. What does he have against me, Noreen?
1: I don't know. He's never really given me a decent explanation. I suppose he's a snob. He'd like me to marry someone prominently listed in Burke's peerage, I imagine.
0: Some doddering old fool he could boast about.
1: And play chess with. You're much too young and attractive for my guardian, darling. Besides, you don't like chess.
0: Do you love me, Noreen?
1: Madly.
0: Would you prefer an earl or a duke?
1: I wouldn't exchange the House of Lords for your little finger.
0: Well, then that settles it.
1: That settles what?
0: I'm going to have it out with Sir Alfred today. He'll either grant permission for our marriage, or I'll know the reason why.
1: No, Elliot, I'm afraid.
0: Afraid? Oh, no. Come on, afraid of what?
1: Uncle Alfred's such a beastly temper. You can be rather touchy yourself at times. I don't want any unpleasantness, darling. Particularly for you.
0: Oh, there'll be no unpleasantness. I'll simply put it to him just like that. A good reason for standing between us, or stop meddling in our affairs.
1: But, Elliot...
0: And I don't argue, darling. My mind's made up. Is he at home now?
1: Yes. He should be.
0: Well, then I'm off to be at the library.

0: The Ainslie house was near Grosvenor Square, a rather large, forbidding place that had been fashionable in the Edwardian era. I never liked it to begin with. And it took on an even stronger aura of seediness and disrepair as I stood before the door on the verge of what would be a sordid and uncomfortable scene at best with Noreen's legal guardian. There was no answer to my ring, which I repeated several times. I was rather disappointed. Now that I had made my resolution, I wanted to have done with it. But it soon became apparent that the house was empty, and I reluctantly started to turn away. It was at that point I first noticed the blood on the outer doorknob. I realized then that the door was ajar. And as I pushed it open and stepped inside the narrow hall, I had a premonition and a sudden, almost overpowering impulse to flee. At that moment, I reached Sir Alfred Ainslie's drawing room and saw him sprawled out on the floor near the telephone with a 12-inch carving knife protruding from his chest.
1: Yes?
2: Eddie?
1: Yes, Noreen?
2: I had to call. I was worried about you and Uncle Alfred. What?
1: Where are you calling from?
2: Tobacconist near Trafalgar Square.
1: Is anyone with you?
2: No, why? You sound so...
1: Come over to your uncle's house immediately. And say nothing to anyone.
2: What's happened, Elliot?
1: Something frightful. Hurry, Noreen.
0: My first thought, of course, was to notify the police. But some instinct made me hesitate. Instead, I decided to make a thorough check of the body and the room. And what I subsequently discovered was enough for me to thank my lucky stars that I hadn't called the authorities.
3: Uncle Alfred, it's horrible.
0: I found him lying here like that just before you phoned. Well?
3: Well, what?
0: Do you believe me?
3: Believe you? Darling, darling, do you think for one moment that I even imagined you could do a thing like this?
0: Perhaps you'll change your mind, Noreen, after you see what I'm going to show you.
3: What are you saying, Elliot?
0: Can you stand looking at him any closer?
3: I'll try.
0: Come over here, near his outstretched hand. Can you make out what he's clutching in his fingers, Noreen?
3: It looks like a piece of silk.
0: It's part of a necktie, ripped from the bottom.
3: A necktie?
0: Mine, Noreen.
3: What?
0: It was a particular pattern, very unusual. Come here to this desk for a moment. I want to show you something else.
3: What is it, Elliot?
0: There's a letter here. Evidently written by your uncle before his death. It's in plain enough view, isn't it?
3: Well?
0: The letter warns me in no uncertain terms to keep away from you. It refers to me as a hot-headed scoundrel and suggests that I'll be turned over to the police if I cause any further trouble. Furthermore, the knife now embedded in Sir Alfred's chest came from my kitchen, Noreen.
3: Elliot!
0: I can recognize it by the nick in the handle. I only bought it a little over a week ago. And on top of that, I found a second note, presumably from my own pen, threatening your uncle with violence. I shouldn't be surprised if I even found my own fingerprints on the walls, the furniture, and the weapon itself.
3: What does it mean?
0: It means that I'm being made the goat in a diabolical plot. Someone has deliberately and brilliantly planted enough evidence against me in this room to send me to the hangman.
3: No!
0: The necktie was stolen from my flat. I missed it several days ago. The kitchen knife was also stolen.
3: But the letter?
0: Your uncle wrote his, no doubt about that. Mine was cleverly forged. Frankly, I couldn't tell the difference myself if I hadn't known I didn't write it. Some genius has gone to great pains to arrange a tight little frame around my neck, Noreen. As tight as a hangman's noose.
3: Who?
0: I don't know. I'd better find him before the police find me.
3: We could destroy the evidence.
0: I doubt if that would help. This was planned too cleverly, and it's probably just the beginning. There must be more of it around the house. Perhaps hidden in my rooms. Or sent to the police. Besides, I was seen coming in here just now.
3: By whom?
0: Sir Alfred's neighbor. He was leaving his house as I rang his bell. He had a good look at me.
3: What shall we do, Elliot?
0: In spite of all the evidence and everything, you still believe I'm innocent?
3: Darling, I love you. Isn't that enough?
0: I'm sorry that, Sir Alfred.
3: That doesn't matter now, Elliot. I was fond of him, in spite of his pomposity. Really thought he did everything that was best for me. But he's dead, Elliot, and you're alive and in great danger.
0: Where can I start? How can I even skin to look for this villainous cutthroat. Well, why should I have been made the scapegoat? Who is he? Where is he?
3: Elliot. Shall I answer?
0: I don't know. Wait, let me.
4: Are you there?
0: Yes?
4: Sir Alfred Ainsley, please.
0: Who's calling? I'm a secretary.
4: This is Palmer's Travel Agency. Sir Alfred wished to book 2 seats on the boat train to Paris at 8 this evening, on the Orient Express to Zurich.
0: 2 seats?
4: Yes. We've booked them, and he can pick them up at Victoria Station.
0: I'll tell him, thank you. Were you supposed to go to Switzerland with your Uncle Noreen?
3: I know.
0: Did he mention the prospect of a trip to you?
3: No.
0: He's booked 2 seats. Who would his companion be?
3: Can't imagine. Unless...
0: Unless what?
3: There's been something mysterious going on concerning Uncle Alfred and another man. Don't know his name. Uncle Alfred's been very busy for the past few weeks. Quite unusual. I mean, well, with what I took to be business matters.
0: Sir Alfred retired 2 years ago.
3: Yes, I know. In spite of that, he's been conferring with someone regularly. I asked him about it once, and he seemed to be taken aback. I remember he was short with me and told me to mind my own affairs.
0: There's one chance, Noreen. One in a million.
3: Chance of what?
0: That this business acquaintance may turn out to be the man we want. And if he is, he may make use of one of those tickets.
3: To get away?
0: Possibly. Grasping for a straw, I know, but I have nothing else to cling to.
3: In any case, if you use one of those tickets, you can leave the country.
0: Yes, I've thought of that, too. If I'm picked up now, I won't have a chance. At least this will give me a breathing space and something may turn up.
3: Do you think you can evade the police, Elliot? Even for a while?
0: They'll follow me. There's no question about it. Meanwhile, I'll be chasing someone else, the man who killed your uncle. Then it becomes a question of who catches up with whom first.
3: Elliot, the service door in the rear, quickly.
0: What about you?
3: Never mind about me. They can't hold me for anything. Don't argue, Elliot. It may be the police run, darling.
0: Call the Hotel Alpen in Zurich and ask for Noel Donnelly. Perhaps you can join me later, darling. Wish me luck. The seats were reserved in the first-class compartment, numbers 1 and 3 facing each other. And I'd left ticket number 3 at the station for my companion. When I entered the train, the compartment was empty, but just before departure time, my fellow passengers arrived. The first to enter was a woman, an American, evidently judging by her clothes. And the second, an elderly gentleman who supported himself with a cane. I watched this chap from the corner of my eye, wondering if he was my quarry. But just as the train started to move, a burly fellow with a pipe in his mouth walked into the compartment and settled himself in seat number 3.
5: I beg your pardon.
6: Aye.
5: Do you have a match?
6: Match? I think so. Now, where... I hear they be by gum.
0: The accent was Yorkshire. The hands were large. The eyes were bulgy and the jowls hung loose. The thing I noticed that made my heart take an extra beat was the small automatic revolver tucked inside a shoulder holster. It revealed for a fraction of a second as his coat bulged open when he leaned over to offer me a light.
6: Sir? This here crime wave in the news. By gum, it's terrible. Another chap was done in last night, butchered like a bloody goose.
5: You mean a murder?
6: Aye. They caught ruddy killer, though. Turned out to be poor man's business partner. What's this country coming to, I wonder?
5: I wonder, too.
6: Well, I'll be away from it all in a day or two, resting myself in a little chalet where a man can find some peace and quiet.
5: You're on a holiday?
6: Aye, first one in 2 years.
5: In Switzerland, I take it.
6: How do you know that?
5: You mentioned a chalet.
6: Ah, so I did. But it's more likely it'll be a small hotel. I don't think I could afford to rent a house of my own.
5: Well,
0: Where are you bound for in Switzerland?
7: Zurich.
0: And then?
7: Interlaken. I've always wanted to see the Rudi Jungfrau. My name's Spy, by the way. Herbert Spy.
0: Mine's Darnley. Noel Darnley.
7: Yeah, Darnley, eh? Huh.
0: Something wrong, Mr. Spy?
7: Wrong?
0: With my name?
7: Nothing wrong with it, Chappie, as far as I can see. You on holiday, too?
0: Not precisely, no.
7: Business?
0: Not really.
7: Switzerland?
0: Yes.
7: Ah, maybe we'll run into each other.
0: I hope so, Mr. Spy.
7: Yeah, funny.
0: What is?
7: I could almost swear I've seen you somewhere before.
0: No, I don't think with me.
7: Do you live in London?
0: Yes. You?
7: My home is in Yorkshire, but I've been living in London now for some time.
0: I see.
7: Here. What's that on your coat?
0: My coat?
7: Here, on the bottom. Looks like a speck of blood.
0: That's paint.
7: Paint?
0: Yeah, I was touching a piece of pottery in my flat. I must have brushed against the paint pot.
7: Oh.
0: Excuse me.
7: Leaving?
0: I want to get a drink of water.
7: I'll go along with you. I can stand a drop myself. Pardon, ma'am. I'll just push through. Here we are.
0: After you, Mr. Spy.
7: This train's got a rock to it like a ruddy boat.
0: The water corrupts at the end of the car.
7: Wow! Look at this.
0: The train door's open.
7: Some fool forgot to shut it. A man could kill himself by falling through that hole.
0: Yes, it's dangerous.
7: Reminds me of that poor Frenchman.
0: What Frenchman?
7: Oh, you must have read about him. He was traveling on a Paris Express when he was pushed.
0: Through an open train door?
7: That's right. It was murder, no question about it.
0: Who pushed him?
7: Nobody knows. They say he learned too much.
0: About what?
7: Oh, a little affair that took place in Montmartre. A girl was killed and he knew something about it. They followed the poor lad and shoved him out just as the train went into the tunnel.
0: How horrible.
7: Wasn't much left of him when they picked him up.
0: Yes, I can imagine.
7: If you lean over a bit, you can close that door.
0: No. No, thank you.
7: What's trouble?
0: It makes me a little ill to look out this way.
7: Yeah, let me, laddie. Yeah, that's better.
0: Much.
7: Well, here's our drink.
0: Thank you.
7: Oh, by gum. Water tastes like it's been run through coal mine.
0: Shall we go back to the compartment?
7: Come along.
0: Here we are.
7: Is this right number?
0: Yes, of course.
7: Odd. Now, what did I do with my ticket? Oh.
0: Pardon me, madam.
7: Sorry, ma'am. Now, let's have a look at that ticket of mine. Seems to me...
0: There's something in the matter, Mr. Spy.
7: What was your name again, Chappie?
0: Darnley. Noel Darnley.
7: So you said before.
0: He looked suspicious for a moment. I wondered if he could actually read my mind. Then I saw him glance up above my head to my suitcase on the luggage rack, where the initials, plain enough to see, were E.T.
7: Darnley.
0: From that point on, he buried himself in his paper, while I fixed my eyes on the darkness rushing by my window. Had I overplayed my hand so early in the game? And after an interval, the train roared into a tunnel as black as the darkest pit. And when we emerged into the gathering twilight, Mr. Herbert Spy, newspaper, pipe and baggage, was gone. Are you there? Is this London?
2: Elliot, where are you calling from, darling?
0: Paris. I'm just about to board the Orient Express. Well, I think I found my man, Noreen. I lost him on the boat train, and I picked him up again on the platform when the train reached Paris. I'm staying close to him now, although he doesn't know it. I can see him from here, waiting at the gate for the train to Zurich.
2: I'm going to join you, darling, in Switzerland.
0: How are things getting on?
2: Awful. It's been all over the papers. I've been questioned twice. I said I didn't know exactly where you were, and they released me. Will you stay in Zurich, Elliot?
1: No, I'm going on to Interlaken.
2: I'll find you there.
1: Are you sure you want to come? If I'm caught and you're with me...
2: I don't care. I can't stay here alone any longer. I want to share the danger with you, darling. I love you so.
1: The train gate's opened. I'd better go. Be careful you're not followed when you leave.
2: Goodbye, darling.
1: Goodbye. And wish me luck. I was careful not to let him see me on the way to Zurich. And when we changed trains for Interlaken, I rode once again in a different car. I was right behind him a few hours later as he entered the door to the Hotel Joch, perched like a birdhouse on a hill, with a mighty Jungfrau as a backdrop. An omen of terror against the sky.
8: Guten Abend.
1: Guten Abend. Do you speak English? Sprechen Sie English?
8: Yeah, a little. You wish a room?
1: Please.
8: We have something here which is very nice. The view is excellent.
1: May I have your register? The name above mine was Herbert Spies. And they've given him room number 12. I asked for 10 across the hall. Then wondered what my next move was going to be. I found that decision wasn't mine to make some 20 minutes later as I finished unpacking my bag.
9: Come in.
1: Mr. Spy, I believe.
6: Aye, Mr. Spy.
1: This is a coincidence.
6: Is it?
1: Well, I mean, running into each other this way.
6: You've been following me.
1: Oh, no. That's not quite true.
6: Don't lie, by gum. I let you trot along behind me just to see how far you'd go. Now, what's your game, chappy?
1: What's yours?
6: Mine? I'm on holiday.
1: So am I.
6: Now, look here. Why are you sticking to me like a ruddy plaster, chappy?
1: And why are you trying to run away?
6: Run away? Me?
1: You left your compartment seat in the boat train to Paris.
6: Of course I did. The seat wasn't mine. I'd made a ruddy mistake, that's what. My reservation was put to the car.
1: Then I'm sorry, Mr. Spy.
6: Sorry? For what?
1: For making a nuisance of myself. I mistook you for someone else, someone I've been searching for. I assure you I won't annoy you again.
6: You just make certain of that, Chappy. That's all I've got to say.
1: I was more convinced than ever now that Spy was my man. My time was growing short. I had to locate my evidence before Scotland Yard located me. In his room, perhaps there might be something. But I didn't leave it for the next 12 hours, and by the time Noreen arrived, I was getting a bit nervy. You're quite sure no one followed you, Noreen?
3: Positive.
1: And the London papers, what do they say?
3: Been marked, Elliot. There doesn't seem to be any question in their minds that...
1: I'm set for the noose.
3: Darling, we've got to do something.
1: Yes, well, I intend to. Spy's our man, I'm sure of it. He carries a gun.
3: He does?
1: In this room, his luggage, there may be evidence, but sticking so close to it, I can't break in.
3: I'll get him out, darling.
1: You? How?
3: A woman can manage those things, one way or another.
1: I don't want you getting mixed up with Spy, Noreen. It's too dangerous.
3: He's across the hall?
1: Yes, but Noreen...
3: Wait here.
1: I suppose you'd say I was a cad, letting the girl I loved risk her safety for me. I had no choice. Besides, I was nearby in the room across the hall if she needed help.
3: He's gone, Elliot. The room's empty.
1: What a fool I was not to force the issue before this.
3: It's not too late. I know where he's gone.
1: Where?
3: The Jungfrau Joch. There's a hotel near the summit. One of the porters told me. I met him in the hall.
1: Wait here, my darling.
3: You're going to follow him up the mountain?
1: I have no choice. It's his life now or mine. I'm going to see this through clear to the finish. Wish me luck.

0: It's 11,000 feet straight up to the Jungfraujoch. And you're carted to the top by the highest rack railway in the world. The scenery is magnificent, if you're enjoying it as a tourist, but one has little time for landscapes when one's very life depends upon the trip. It was 4 hours to the summit. When I arrived, I had a bit of luck. As I was signing the register at the only hotel, I saw Spy walk into the restaurant for his dinner. I knew this was my chance to search his room. A pound note to the concierge procured me a pass key, and a few minutes later I was going through his luggage with a fine-tooth comb. Bye.
1: There's no need for that revolver, Mr. Spice.
2: No.
1: Well, we can discuss this thing quietly.
2: How would you like to talk it over with a constable?
1: Don't try to bluff, Miss Vice.
2: Huh?
1: You wouldn't turn me over to a constable, and you know it.
2: And why not?
1: Because you murdered Sir Alfred Ainsley.
2: I what?
1: You killed him and arranged things so they'd hold me for the crime.
2: You must be young Elliot Preston.
1: Why? Why did you choose me? We never even met before. And how in the name of heaven were you able to steal those things from my flat and forge a note in my name?
2: Preston, you're a fool.
1: Am I?
2: You shouldn't have run away.
1: No. What would you have preferred me to do? Take your place on the scaffold?
2: Can you read German?
1: Oh, what's that got to do with it?
2: You might have read the evening paper with the latest London news. I saw it while I was having my dinner.
1: What news?
2: You've been cleared.
1: Cleared?
2: The good thing for you, I took my holiday before Sir Alfred's murder was printed in papers. Otherwise, my friend, I'd have put you in handcuffs before that train left the London rail yard.
1: Handcuffs? You mean, you're an officer?
2: Scotland Yard. And Chappie, I am on a holiday. A boatsman's holiday, it appears to me now.
1: But you said I was cleared. How? What? Why?
2: Simple enough. They managed to find the real killer. They haven't made an arrest yet, but they're getting close.
1: And whom are they looking for?
2: Why,
1: Mr. Spy. All the shots came from behind me, and as he crumpled like a sack of flour right before my eyes, I wheeled to face the open door. She stepped into the room, a gun still smoking in her hand. Noreen!
3: Yes, darling. I'm so sorry.
1: Noreen! It was you!
3: Yes, darling.
1: Who killed your uncle? Men arranged it so they'd look for me.
3: Too bad. It was wasted. I spent so much time. You've no idea how long it took me to forge that letter in your hand, Elliot. It was absolutely nerve-wracking.
1: But they found you out.
3: Yes. Evidently I erred in one way or another. Now it's my name that's in the news, darling. And poor Mr. Spy just paid with his life for finding that out.
1: But why? Why did you kill Sir Alfred?
3: He was opinionated. He said I was insane. Those 2 seats to Switzerland, darling. He was bringing me here to consult a psychiatrist.
1: Then that was why he refused to let me marry you. He knew all the time that you were mad.
3: Ridiculous, wasn't it?
1: No. Far from it. You're ill, Marie.
3: Don't be silly.
1: Give me that revolver.
3: Don't come near me, Elliot.
1: Give me the gun.
3: One step further and I'll shoot.
1: Noreen! There was a large French window right behind her. As she tried to step backward out of my reach, she lost her footing and tumbled through the glass. It was 11,000 feet, straight down. And I hit my eyes with my fingers as she hurtled back like a stone into the void. But as she disappeared from view, I almost thought I heard her voice as it reverberated like a frightful echo between the alpine peaks.
3: Now it's your turn, darling.

In the animal world, there is the hunter and the hunted. Hound and fox, hawk and sparrow, chicken and worm. We in the topmost species have also joined the hunt. But who is to judge precisely which of us are hounds or foxes as we enter the chase?

The Chase was created and written for the National Broadcasting Company by Lawrence Clee. Featured in tonight's cast were Joyce Linden and Lester Fletcher. Others in the cast were Horace Graham and Guy Retz. The Chase was directed and transcribed by Walter McGraw.

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0: young generation, the big circus is a mammoth variety show performed in a huge auditorium, such as a giant sports palace or a convention hall. Only the little circus is still performed under canvas in the manner tradition once decreed. Such a circus is the Lang and Haley Show and Carnival, which is winding up an engagement in a small Indiana town. It is Saturday night, shortly after dark, as the dancing girls of the sideshow prance out of a platform for a final teaser before the crowd files into the main tent, a crowd unaware of the tawdry life behind the brightly spangled, exciting world they're about to enter.
1: Rusty, before you go out there to give your spiel, I got a tip for you.
2: Yeah, what's that?
1: Just that you're asking for trouble hanging around that Carol dame in the money wagon. The one they call Princess.
2: Oh, are you jealous, Dolly?
1: She's Turk's girl, you know.
2: Look, Dolly, I just kid around with all the girls, you know that.
1: Okay, but Turk's gonna catch you guessing her weight one of these days, and he's
2: probably Turk's a friend, baby. I ain't trying to cut in on him. Come on. Just start tickling the keys on that Calliope Getter crowd.
1: Okay, sugar, just tipping you off, that's all.
2: Under the big top. Now then, before I tell you all about the sensational attractions inside, I want these beautiful little ladies with their silver baubles and their bouncing personalities to put on a little dance for you. A dance that'll put a bowl full of jelly to shame. Hey, you with the bald head.
3: Hey, Rusty, come here, will you?
2: Yeah, hiya, Turk. Yeah, I haven't seen you around all day. What's up?
3: I'll only got a minute. Yeah, tonight's the night. Now listen, we'll be pulling out of the railroad yard after midnight, about 1 o'clock.
2: Yeah?
3: All right, as soon as the train's underway, you get the poker game started. Make sure the security man is in it.
2: That Flatfoot hasn't missed a game since we hit the road with the show.
3: Stay about even in the game yourself, so nobody squawks. Then pull out about 2:30.
2: Okay.
3: All right, I'll be waiting for you out on the platform, and we'll make it up to the flat car where the money wagon is. There'll be more than 20 grand in the safe tonight.
2: Hey, that's a lot of bread.
3: Yeah, like a whole loaf. Now then, you stay away from me until we meet on the platform. You got it?
2: Gotcha. See you tonight. Hey, hiya, Princess. How's the most devastating creature in the world? Lonesome, I hope.
4: Oh, brother, are you a cornball?
2: Turk says tonight's the night, honey.
4: Well, don't broadcast it. What do you want?
2: Well, you know, I got to thinking, 2/3 of 20 grand is nearly 14,000 clams. You and me could take it and have a real swing of time on it.
4: You and me?
2: Uh-huh.
4: Huh. Get this, Rusty. Once and for all, I like it the way it is with Turk and me, and it's going to stay this way.
2: Listen, I got what Turk hasn't got, baby. Brains. All he's got is muscle. How far are you going to get on that?
4: Why don't you ask him? Here he comes now.
2: Oh, Princess.
4: Or do you want me to ask him?
5: Hey, Rusty, what's up?
2: Well, I just dropped over to check the time we meet tonight.
3: Well, I told you, 2:30.
2: Yeah, that's what I thought. Well, see you later, huh?
3: Okay.
4: Turk?
3: Yeah?
4: There's something I gotta tell you. You may think Rusty's a pal of yours, but do you think it's safe having him on this job?
3: I gotta have help. Why?
4: Well, he makes his living talking. I'm just afraid he might let something slip.
3: Nah, don't worry none about him talking. He wouldn't cut his own throat.
4: Turk.
3: Yeah?
4: Be careful tonight. Please.
3: Don't worry, sweetheart. I'll be careful.
2: Raise it, Bob.
6: Beat me, Rusty.
2: Hey, come on. Don't everybody fool. I gotta get even. What's a possible 3/5 do, Sherlock?
7: Rusty, if that 8 hits you in the middle and straightens you, boy.
2: You're a cop, Sherlock. You can always pinch us for gambling, you know.
6: If he doesn't start winning, he's liable to.
7: Or run in my own debt.
6: Oh, yeah.
7: 5 up, huh? Okay, I'll see you.
2: Well, The eight did it, boys. Oh. 6, 7, 8, 9, 10.
6: You are one lucky stiff.
2: Oh, well, I'm a little short of even, but I gotta get me some shut-eye.
7: You? Sleepy?
2: Yeah, it's 2:30. I'm a working man, Sherlock. You get to sleep on a job.
7: Get out of here.
2: Good night, all.
6: Good night,
7: boy.
3: Situation, Rusty. Sherlock's loser in the game. He'll stick to get even.
5: Okay. Now, we'll be hitting that long, steep grade on the other side of the Wabash River any minute now. The train will slow down almost to a walk. And when she does, I'll get off on this side, you drop off on the other. That way, we can see the coast is clear on both sides, right?
3: Right.
5: Okay. Now, we run alongside the train and climb on the flat car with the money wagon. As soon as the train gets over the hump and picks up speed, we get to work. You got it?
3: Got it. You got the tools?
5: Right here.
3: We ought to finish the job just before we get to that deep ravine, remember?
5: Yeah, what about it?
3: We toss the tools in the ravine. Nobody will ever find them. We've hit the grade. She's slowing down.
5: Okay, that's slow enough. Here, jump off your side. We'll meet at the money wagon. Okay, she's starting to highball. Here, hold this chisel against the wagon lock.
2: Right. Okay, Turk, hit it. Again. That got us.
5: All right, inside the wagon, quick. Now, work fast now. I'll hold the flash. You take the hammer and knock off the knob, then I'll take the center punch and do the spindle and the sockets.
2: Right.
5: Glad to get out of that wagon.
2: Some haul, huh? We got better than 20 grand in this sack.
5: Hey, how's that for timing? Look, the ravine's right up ahead here.
2: Okay. Hey, get ready to throw the tools into it.
5: Okay. All set, Rusty. You got the hammer, ain't you?
2: Yep.
5: Right here.

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1: Hurry up. He's waiting. Run down there. Go. Yes, indeed.

0: Rusty, what happened last night? What happened to Turk?
1: I guess he just split with his share of the loot, took his dough and jumped off the train.
0: But why?
1: That ain't hard to figure, Princess. He's a wrong guy, that's all. I tried to tell you.
0: I set up the whole deal for him.
1: Well, that kind of shows where his gratitude is, doesn't it?
0: No, he won't get very far. His running away has put the cops on him.
1: Remember what I told you about muscles and brains, sweetheart?
0: Yeah, I remember.
1: Look, I still got half to take, Princess. It's a little over 10 G's. I'm cutting it down the middle with you, 50-50.
0: What's the catch?
1: No catch. Just that we spend the dough together, that's all. Come on, how about it, sweetheart?
0: Sure. Why not?
1: Atta baby.
0: No, don't, Rusty. Not here.
1: Okay, Princess. Now, we better figure on cutting out of this county real fast.
0: What about the law? After all, I've been keeping the books, and I wouldn't want anyone to suspect me in this deal.
1: Relax, baby. Turk's the only one they're looking for. We're clean. Get your things together, we'll be out of here tonight.
2: It's me, Sherlock.
3: Oh, hi, Copper. Open the flap and come on in.
2: Hope you don't mind my call.

0: It's me, Sherlock.
1: Oh, hi, Copper. Open the flap and come on in.
0: Hope you don't mind my calling on you in the dressing tent, but I did want to ask you a couple of things.
1: Like what?
0: Well, you've been kind of friendly with Rusty Macon, haven't you?
1: Ben is the right word. Oh, brother. Him and his grabby hands and roving eyes.
0: Like that, huh?
1: Why did he mind so much when he was roving and grabbing around me? But he played the field with it, and I kind of like to be exclusive.
0: Hmm. Was he trying to move in on Turk's girl, the princess?
1: The way Rusty puts it, he kidded around with all the girls. I think he had a thing about the princess.
0: Could be. I did see him hanging around her now and then.
1: You working on this case, Sherlock?
0: Well, unofficially. You see, I was on the force before I got, hitting the bottle. But since I've been a plain clothes security guy with the circus here, even though I haven't had a drop in nearly 5 years, all they think I'm good for is bouncing drunks and kicking kids in the pants when they try to sneak under the tent. But I got a hunch about this robbery thing.
1: Oh, who do you suspect?
0: Rusty was a pal of Turk's, wasn't he?
1: He acted like he was. Mm-hmm. Except for the way he'd ogled the princess. Why'd he ask about Rusty? That makes three questions you've tossed me about him.
0: Well, it seems like more than a coincidence that Rusty left our poker game at about 2:30, wasn't it, that morning? Saying he was sleepy. The watchman said his berth was still unmade at 3:15.
1: That doesn't prove anything, does it?
0: No, but I also know that between 2:30 and 3:15, the train was on this side of the Wabash rolling toward Alney here in Illinois.
1: Well, what does that mean?
0: I don't know, but the robbery could have happened around that time. And that means Rusty just might have suckered me into staying in that poker game after he'd said he was going to go Betty-by. Well, Dottie, thanks for that with me. Hope I didn't take up too much of your time.
1: No trouble, Sherlock. What are you going to do next?
0: I think I'll talk the section gang foreman into loaning me a crew and a motor car. I'd like to take a good look along that stretch of track on both sides of it.
2: Back, baby?
3: Sure, Rusty.
2: Good. I got a car parked up in the street. Who's that?
3: Well, how should I know? Who is it?
4: It's me, Rusty. It's Sherlock.
2: Be right with you. That's okay, son, to the bed. Hurry up.
1: Yeah.
0: Hi, Rusty.
2: Hi, Sherlock.
0: How you doing, Princess?
3: Okay, Sherlock, how are you?
0: Oh, fine, thanks. Sorry I have to bring you bad news.
2: Bad news?
0: Yeah. About Turk.
3: What about Turk?
0: Well, they found his body this morning in the ravine just east of Alney.
3: Oh, no.
2: You sure?
0: Mm-hmm. Identification was positive. Well, I guess that's all for now. Just thought you two want to know, especially you, Princess. I know you and Turk was friends, kind of. Well, close.
3: Yeah, thanks for dropping by, Sherlock.
2: Yeah, thanks. 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
11: Well, do you think that ginger ale tastes like love?
12: No. Ginger ale doesn't taste like love.
11: Well, what about ketchup?
12: Uh-uh.
11: I know what. I'll bet cornflakes taste like love, huh?
12: Not cornflakes either.
11: By the way, what is love?
12: Love is love and kiss.
11: Oh.

0: anything that tastes like love?
1: Uh-huh. People could taste like love.
0: People could?
1: I know people that taste like love.
0: You do? Who?
1: My mommy, my daddy, my sister, and my brother, and my grandpa.
0: We use things. Love is for people.
1: My auntie and my kitty.
2: From the Franciscans, with love.

0: Are you the special agent in charge in this area? Good. The reason I'm calling the FBI is that I've got a felony case here involving the crossing of state lines. Indiana and Illinois. I'm the security officer with the Lang and Haley shows, the Circus and Carney outfit. Named Sheridan Lockman. On the way here, the show's money wagon safe was robbed of some $20,000. Yeah, there's a homicide involved, too. Well, the sheriff here's on top of the homicide, but you guys will want to move in on the robbery. I'm in the little town of Flora in Clay County. Okay, fine. I'll meet you at the money wagon on the circus lot. Don't lose any time. I think the suspects may make a run for it.
1: Okay, get in the car, Princess.
2: I told you, I'm not going.
1: And I say you were. Now look, you're up to your level here in this, and you know it. You set it up. And I'm not going to leave you here where they can put the squeeze on you and make you spill your guts. Now get in there. Slide over and let me in behind the wheel. Yeah, that's better.
2: That guy think he's doing? He's nosed into the curb right in front of us.
3: Hey, you! Hey, pull up a little, will you?
1: Oh, the heck with that jerk. I'll back up and get up.
2: What's the matter?
1: There's another car right behind us.
0: You going somewhere, Rusty?
1: Yeah, what's it to you, Flatfoot?
0: To me? Well, it's part of my job. You're under arrest for robbery and murder.
1: Oh, now what's that? A shot in the dark?
0: It's a carom shot, Rusty. From me to get the boss's money back, to the FBI for crossing a state line while committing a felony, and to the local fuzz for homicide. And all of us are here. Go on, look around. See for yourself.
1: Homicide? You're out of your good. Who is it I'm supposed to waste it?
0: Your pal, Turk. And you can cut the innocent act, Rusty. Your prints are all over them can-opening tools you chucked in the ravine. And the blood on the hammer matches up with Turk's.
1: Hey, now look, Sherlock, I...
0: The name is Sheridan Lockman to you.
1: Sheridan Lockman? Sherlock. Oh, that's why they called you Sherlock. You really are a detective.
0: You got it right, boy.
2: What was it you were saying about having brains, Rusty?
1: You don't have to rub it in, Princess. I gotta admit, I didn't claim I was the only guy with brains.
4: You wait in the car, kiddo, and leave the motor running.
5: Okay, boss.
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1: Agent Z, we have come here to the Far East to locate a spy. He is wanted by a certain nation in connection with the military trial of a high-ranking officer, one Major Hurrell. I am convinced the charges against Major Hurrell are false, but only a confession by the spy can save him from facing a firing squad. Out here, he is rumored to be working with a patriot named Wong. I want you to locate him and somehow bring him into the international settlement for questioning. This folder contains all known facts. Keep me informed.

0: Spy, Dorn Brassai, and Wong talk together in the garden of Wong's home.
1: I have been able to locate 6 bombers and 9 pursuit planes. They'll be flown to the city circled on the map tomorrow morning. You are prepared to pay for them, Wong?
2: The money has arrived from my government. We will go to the bank and get it this afternoon. Tell me, at what time will the planes arrive at the field where they are to be delivered?
1: About 6 in the morning. They're being flown in tonight under cover of darkness.
2: It is good. If our enemies knew the airplanes were being delivered, they would destroy the field.
1: What time will you be back here with the money?
2: As the sun goes down, you will meet me here. Now I have many matters to attend. The White One will pardon my absence. My servant will let you out.
1: I will be here at 6 o'clock.

0: The next morning, Agent Z and his assistant, Patricia Norwood, talked together over a late breakfast. Z had just returned from a mysterious errand that had taken him into the native quarter. He told Pat what he'd learned.
1: Pat, I've uncovered a great many things in the last 2 days. Dorn Brassai has been acting as an agent for Wong. He purchased 15 planes for him this week.
2: Then he's working for Wong's government.
1: Indirectly, yes. And he's also working for Wong's enemies.
2: What do you mean, Z?
1: Yesterday morning, I succeeded in planting a dictaphone in Wong's garden. He follows the usual Chinese custom of transacting much of his business there. I heard Wong arranged to pay Brassai for the airplanes. Late yesterday afternoon, he did pay him. Pat, as soon as Wong had paid him, Brassai went directly to Wong's enemies and told them about the airplanes. How many and what types they were, how and when they were to be flown in last night, and the location of the field they would arrive at this morning.
2: He double-crossed him.
1: Yes, Pat, and that's a dangerous game out here. This morning, enemy bombing planes appeared over the field within 10 minutes after the new planes landed. Every one of them was destroyed.
2: Brassai was paid for the information?
1: Yes, and he also collected a big commission from Wong's government for buying the planes. He's making money from both sides, but I've got a hunch he won't be long.
2: Why do you say that, Z?
1: Because Wong also suspects him. When Brassai left Wong's garden last night, he was followed by a man who reported back to Wong. Now, if we're going to get a confession from him that will clear Major Harrell, we've got to work fast. I don't think Brassai has long to live.
2: What are your plans?
1: We're going to use direct methods, Pat. I'm having Brassai watched. He's safe for the time being. I want you to go to Wong. Tell him everything. Tell him that if he can get Brassai into the international settlement, he'll be arrested immediately. If Wong knows of Brassai's treachery, and I'm sure he does, he'll welcome a method of getting him out of the way.

0: Later that afternoon, Pat faced the Patriot, Wong, in his garden. She showed him her credentials and asked his help.
1: Mr. Wong, I've come to you for a favor.
2: If there is reason, it will be freely given.
1: I am here in the East to locate a spy named Don Brosai. In a certain country in Europe, he betrayed a Patriot. Unless I locate him and get a confession from him, an innocent man will face the firing squad. His family will be disgraced.
2: Why have you come to me?
1: Because you are the only one who can make Brosai enter the international settlement where he can be placed under arrest. He betrayed one Patriot, Mr. Wong. He may also betray you.
2: You possess much knowledge for one so young.
1: I'm not working alone, Mr. Wong.
2: It is written, there is no traitor like him who plants a poison within the breast that trusted to his truth.
1: Then you will help me.
2: That must be thought out.
1: Mr. Wong, I'm going to lay every card on the table. We know that Brosai acted for you, that you commissioned him to purchase planes for your government.
2: Too much knowledge is sometimes dangerous.
1: We know that you paid Brosai for those planes, and that he left this garden and went directly to your enemies. This morning, the airplanes you bought for your government were destroyed within a few minutes after they'd been delivered. Brosai betrayed you. He betrayed you just as he betrayed another innocent man. I want a confession from him to clear that other man's honor.
2: Here in the East, we believe in settling our own accounts.
1: I think I know what you mean, Mr. Wong. But you can't kill Brosai. If you do, another innocent man will also die. I must have Brosai's confession.
2: It is true that two should not die for one. You plead the cause of justice. I will help you, but you will have to work with speed.
1: What do you mean?
2: I will send one of my men to the spy Brosai. Tonight he will cross the bridge into the international settlement at 10 o'clock.
1: That's all we want.
2: Wait. Wang has not finished. He will cross the bridge at 10 o'clock. You will have only 1 hour to question him.
1: What do you mean, Mr. Wong?
2: I have spoken. 1/24th of the day is all that will be left to Mr. Brosai when he comes to you.

0: Early that evening, one of Wong's men went to the spy Brasai. He told him that Wong had discovered his treachery and that the only place he would be safe was in the International Settlement. The warning was well timed. Brasai entered the settlement at 1 minute past ten. A few minutes later, he was brought to Agent Z's rooms.
1: Sit down, Brasai.
2: Who are you? Why have I been brought here?
1: I think you know. I'm Special Agent Z. I'm working with the intelligence department of the country you left 10 weeks ago.
2: Oh. You followed me here.
1: The man you betrayed, Major Harrell, faces military court next week. You stole the defense plans from him.
2: What?
1: He trusted you in his home. Now, I want a written confession that will clear him.
2: I don't know what you're talking about. I stole no plans. The Major sold them to me.
1: You're lying, Brasai. Now, there's a pen and paper. Write what I dictate.
2: Well, you can't make me. It's a lie. I stole nothing.
1: Brasai, I'm going to count to ten. Unless you pick up that pen and write a confession before I finish, I'm going to take you back to the native quarter and turn you over to Wong. You know what that'll mean. Now, one, two...
2: I don't know what you're talking
1: three,
2: about. Wong is my friend.
1: Four.
2: I've been working with Wong, I tell you.
1: Six.
2: I can't tell you anything about Major Harrell.
1: Seven.
2: He showed me the plans.
1: Eight.
2: I didn't steal them.
1: Nine.
2: Stop. I'll write the confession. I'll write anything you want.
3: Here's the pen and paper.
1: Write what I dictate.
2: I swear...
1: That I stole... The defense plans... From Major Harrell... Major Harrell...
2: Is innocent...
1: What's the matter with
2: my... My arms... They won't move... My legs.
1: Here, sign that confession. Hurry. Here, no. I'll hold your hand.
3: Z.
2: Water.
3: Z, your face is purple.
2: Water. Poison.
3: Z. Z, he's fallen off the chair. Help him.
1: No one can help him now, Pat. Now you know what Wong meant when he told you that in the East, each man settles his own accounts. Brasai was with us just 1/24th of a day, Pat.
3: What do you mean, Z?
1: Look at the clock. Brasai lived just 60 minutes after he arrived here.

Special Agent Z reporting K-7. Dawn Brassaire was arrested. I have a confession from him that completely clears Major Harrell. Brassaire has since died of poisoning. The case is closed.

Thus did an international spy pay for his treachery with his life. It is often the fate of those who work against peace. Listen for my next story. This is K.

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2: Strange Wills. 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
3: 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We cannot attempt to understand them or try to find the answers. 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

0: And here is our distinguished actor of stage, radio, and screen, Warren William, as John Francis O'Connell.
1: If you're looking for adventure, intrigue, or a romantic interlude, I can suggest just the place. Monte Carlo. The world-famous gambling casino, in particular, is the rendezvous of many strange characters you expect to find in fiction rather than in real life. I shall never forget the year 1935 and the casino. It was in the roulette room of the casino that I saw the inception of a story as strange, as weird, and as interesting as any it has ever been my pleasure to relate. It all began on a June night. I was sitting at the roulette table, watching the ivory ball of chance spin merrily on its way. Suddenly, I felt a tug at my sleeve. I looked up. A handsome young man was looking down into my face.
2: I beg your pardon, sir, but are you an American?
1: Well, yes, I am, but how did you guess?
2: I just took a chance.
1: I'll cash in my remaining plaques and join you. You know, it's nice seeing an American, even in Monte Carlo. Dick Marlowe and I introduced ourselves and then took off for the casino bar.
2: Now, I'll tell you why I asked you here for a drink, Mr. O'Connell.
1: Well, Dick, now that we're friends and compatriots, let's drop the formalities. My name's John.
2: All right, John. Now then, peer through the gilded and ornate shadows of this delightful room and tell me who you see sitting over there at that table, over there at the far side of the room.
1: Over the far side of the room, let's see. Oh, yes. Well, Dick, I see a rather pompous gentleman. He's sporting a monocle. He's a lot of class. Dark pencil mustache. Sleek hair. Rather gray at the temples.
2: Well, hang that old monocle, Walrus. Take a look at what's sitting with him.
1: Oh, I see. Oh, that is different, isn't it? Good heavens, she's exquisite. Blonde hair and a lavender evening gown. My favorite colors.
2: They're mine, too.
1: No, excuse me.
2: As long as she's wearing them. Listen, John, you're a lawyer. You run into a lot of unusual situations. Now dig down into your law books and tell me how I can meet her.
1: Is that why... Ho, ho, ho! Now I'm beginning to see the light.
2: Look, John, I've got to meet that girl. If there ever was a case of love at first sight, this is it.
1: The more I tried to find out about this love at first sight girl, the less I really learned. Dick came over to my hotel the next afternoon, and I gave him a resume of my efforts. Here, Dick. A drink.
2: Thanks.
1: Now sit down and relax, young fella. And I'll spill the beans.
2: Oh, thanks, John. Well, here's to Broadway.
1: And here's to love at first sight.
2: You know, trying to meet her is about as easy as crashing in on Princess Elizabeth.
1: Well, here's the dope. She lives with her father at the Villa Carlotta.
2: Uh-oh, that means class and plenty of shekels, John. That's the ritziest place in town.
1: Right. And here's some more news. According to the registry, their name is Lux. Mr. Ferdinand Lux and daughter, Carla. Residence, Budapest.
2: Carla Lux, huh? Carla. Hey, that sounds swell to me. Carla Marlowe. Not bad, huh?
1: Well, here comes disillusionment number one. Lux isn't her real name. It's an alias.
2: An alias? I don't...
1: Dick, I learned this morning that Monte Carlo is filling up with people from all over Europe. A lot of political bigwigs are gathering.
2: So that's it. Political intrigue in the making.
1: Quite obviously. Tonight, Mr. Lux and daughter Carla are attending a dinner party at the home of Monsieur Etienne Dupré, a sort of renegade Frenchman. That would be an excellent opportunity for you and Carla.
2: Oh, I couldn't break into that dinner date, John. That's for society. Me, I'm just a poor guy over here writing an operetta.
1: Oh, but you told me you play the piano, didn't you?
2: Of course I did, but how does that fit?
1: Well, Dick, tonight you're going to entertain the guests of Monsieur Dupré. You see, I hired out your services to Monsieur Dupré this afternoon. The fee is 1,000 francs. Not bad pay for an evening's work. I told them over the phone I was a theatrical agent.
2: Oh, no. Holy Pete, you mean that I'm going to...
1: Exactly. You will entertain the dinner guests and play in the salon while late coffee is being served.
2: But how will I meet Carla? How can I possibly...
1: You forget, Dick, that music is the great leveler. Give it to her right from...

0: You play beautifully, monsieur.
1: Thank you. Thank you very much. I'm glad you think so.
0: May I sit down?
1: Well, I'm highly honored. May I introduce myself? I'm Richard Marlowe, American.
0: How do you do? I'm Miss Lux. Carla Lux.
1: Yeah, I know. Now that we've dispensed with the formalities, is there something else I could play for you?
0: Oh, there are so many American songs that I would like to hear.
1: I'll play one I just finished writing. It's called Purple Serenade. It's from my new operetta.
0: It has a lovely name. But don't you sing?
1: No, but here are the words. Suppose you read them with me, huh?
0: Me?
1: Sure.
0: All right. Tonight, I'll sing my serenade. While evening's purple shadows fade. And lovers find their rendezvous in dreams. Oh, that's beautiful, beautiful.
1: It never sounded as well.
0: The nightingale keeps on calling. Two young hearts in love. Come share with me your fantasy of schemes. I hear a gypsy fiddle playing, a melody of love divine. It tells me once again that you are mine.
1: That's well.
0: Where is the one for whom this lonely heart was made? One to share my purple serenade. Oh.
1: Like it?
0: You're a genius. Really, I mean it.
1: Oh, I wouldn't go that far, but I'm glad
0: you... Won't you play some more, please?
1: Oh, we'll have a lot of time for that. Years and years.
0: Years and years?
1: Sure.
0: I do not understand.
1: Well, you see, it's this way. You see, in America, when the right boy meets the right girl, they get a funny feeling up here, around the heart.
0: But what does that
1: well,
0: do
1: Well, they call that love at first sight.
0: I still do not understand.
1: Yesterday, I saw you in the bar at the casino.
0: Yes, I saw you, too.
1: And you know, Carla, right away, I got that funny feeling around my heart. Just like that.
0: Isn't that strange?
1: Oh, not at all, not at all. Then I decided to meet you.
0: But how did you arrange?
1: Well, a very good friend of mine hired me out to play for the guests tonight.
0: Aha, now I'm beginning to understand.
1: And so I took the job because I wanted very much to have a little talk with you.
0: Oh, you Americans. You don't let... Oh, what do they say in America? You don't let the dust settle under the foot. Is that right?
1: Yeah, that's it exactly. Now then, while the rest of the party is so deeply engrossed in conversation, how about you showing me the moonrise over Monte Carlo? I've heard it's very beautiful.
0: Oh, I would like some fresh air, too, but be careful. They must not see us leave.
1: Oh, you lead the way. I'll be as quiet as a mouse.
0: Follow me.
1: Follow you, honey. I'm way ahead of you.
0: What did you say?
1: Oh, skip it. You wouldn't understand. Wait a minute. Allow me. Ah, boy. Look. Just look up there. There's our moon.
0: Isn't it lovely?
1: There's a rose arbor. Just get a whiff of those roses.
0: Divine.
1: Oh, boy. This place was made for sweet romance.
0: Tell me, may I call you Dick?
1: Well, Carl, if you don't, I'd consider my progress nil.
0: Silly boy. All right, then, Dick. Tell me, what do you do?
1: Well, I came over here to finish my operetta. You see, Carla, I'm a composer.
0: A composer?
1: Mm-hmm.
0: Very interesting. And your operetta, what is it about?
1: Oh, the same old thing. Boy meets girl, boy sings to girl.
2: Carla? Oh. Carla, where are you?
0: Here I am, Monsieur Dupré. I came out here for a breath of air.
2: Welcome right in. Your father wishes to be with you.
0: Yes, monsieur. Oh, stay out here just for a moment until I have a chance to get back. And, Dick.
1: Yes, Carla, what is it?
0: Girl wishes oh so much that she could see boy again.
1: Boy will arrange.

0: Right, come in.
1: Well, good morning. What a mood you're in.
0: Oh, John, am I happy. And do I rate? Do you know Carla and I?
2: Carla? You don't mean to say that you call her by her first name.
0: Well, sure, she asked me to after I got through playing for her. Say, oh, listen, I'm in the Clover.
2: Well, tell me about it.
0: Well, she came over to the piano after dinner and sat down with me on the bench. Then she asked me all about myself, and I played for her, and later we went out in the garden, moonlight and roses and all that sort of stuff.
2: She confided in you?
0: Well, not exactly. Oh. In fact, now that I think of it, I don't know any more about her than I ever did.
2: Well, at least you have a speaking acquaintance. From now on, you've simply got to deliver the mail.
0: Oh, excuse me, John.
3: Have a note for Monsieur Marlowe.
0: Oh, thank you. Here you are.
3: Merci, monsieur.
0: Hey, this envelope smells awful good.
2: It's enticing.
0: How do you believe our rate, John? Getting a note less than 12 hours since we met. Wait a minute, I'll open it. Let's see. Monsieur, please forget last night. I'm not in a position to see you again. My fiancé arrived in Monte Carlo this morning. There can be no more purple serenades. Adieu,

0: Ah, love. Thy name is Persistency. At least it was in our case. Dick and I didn't intend to let any fiancé stand in our way, especially when it concerned Carla. But anything can happen in Monte Carlo, and almost anything did. Yes?
1: Monsieur Conan?
0: Yes, sir?
1: Good. This is Etienne Dupré.
0: Yes, Monsieur Dupré.
1: Monsieur Colonel, I'm very glad to hear that you are vacationing in Monte Carlo. We need the services of an American lawyer in connection with a will. A very unusual will. I wonder, Monsieur, would you please drive over to my home?
0: Why, yes, if it's urgent, I'd be glad to.
1: Oh, thank you. Thank you very much. Just take a taxi in front of your hotel and tell the driver to take you to my home. They all know where I live.
0: Very well, Monsieur. I'll leave immediately.
2: Part 2 of They Met in Monte Carlo in just a moment. But first, here is a word from your announcer.

0: Now part two of They Met in Monte Carlo with Warren William as John Francis O'Connell.
1: When I arrived at the Dupré home, Monsieur Dupré ushered me into the library.
2: Welcome, Monsieur O'Connell. Welcome to the house of Dupré.
1: Thank you, sir.
2: I want you to meet my colleagues, Herr Edeldorf and Baron X, a special ambassador from the German Reich.
1: How do you do, gentlemen?
2: Now, please do be seated, Monsieur O'Connell, and we will, as you say in America, get down to the business.
1: Thank you, Monsieur.
2: Monsieur O'Connell, we have learned through secret sources that you supplied the entertainment for our dinner party last night.
1: Supplied the entertainment? Oh, you mean, yeah, the young composer Richard Marlowe.
2: We now understand that he's not exclusively a composer, Monsieur.
1: Dick, not a composer? Why, I'm afraid I don't
2: follow. We believe that you deliberately sent this man to us as a spy of your government. Now, what have you to say?
1: The accusation is unfounded. He came here purely in the interests of... Well, he wanted to meet a certain young lady.
2: Yes, we know. Carla Edeldorf.
1: Carla Edeldorf? The daughter of Herr Edeldorf.
2: Exactly, Monsieur. And this gentleman, Baron X, is your fiancé. Monsieur O'Connell, we understand that you are a collector of strange and unusual wills.
1: Oh, that's correct, gentlemen. It has been a sort of avocation.
3: Well, Monsieur O'Connell, the time has come for us to put our cards on the table.
1: What do you mean, Baron?
3: Only this, that hereafter you are to stop your unwanted interference in our affairs.
2: And furthermore, Monsieur, we want to warn you most solemnly that if you persist in sending your spies and confederates to us under the guise of strolling musicians, then...
1: Then what, Monsieur?
2: You will be able to add a new will to your collection.
3: Only this will, Monsieur O'Connell, will be your own. And you won't be alive to do much about it. Do I make myself clear, Monsieur O'Connell?
1: I gather you are threatening me, gentlemen.
2: Your inference is very accurate, Monsieur.
3: We do not threaten, Monsieur O'Connell. We but warn you. After that, we will not hesitate to do what we consider as a safeguard to our political interests.
2: And now, Monsieur, you may go. But remember, if you value your life and that of your compatriot, keep him away from Mademoiselle Edeldorf.
1: That, gentlemen, I consider to be his own personal affair. And I feel quite certain that Mr. Marlowe can take care of his own business affairs quite adequately. Good day, gentlemen. Well, things were getting exciting. I decided to stop off at Dick's apartment and advise him of what had taken place.
4: Come in.
5: Hi there, you spy.
4: Oh, John.
5: I just met, guess who?
4: Carla?
1: No, but someone who was rather close to her.
4: Her father, Monsieur Lux.
1: And her fiancé. A very mysterious German who is hiding under the name of Baron X.
4: Her fiancé? I can't believe it, John.
1: Dick, I was invited up to the Etienne Dupré home tonight under the pretext that I was to draw up or examine an unusual will.
4: Examine a will?
1: Of course, the whole thing was a put-up job to get me there. When I arrived, I met as pleasant a gang of cutthroats as I would expect to meet in Sing Sing.
4: John, I don't understand.
1: That's because the night you played for them, you only had eyes for Carla. Dick, remember something for me.
4: I'll try.
1: On the night you attended the reception at the Dupré home, what language was spoken?
4: I heard only conversational French. Wait a minute. When the men went into the salon for coffee, that's when Carla sat with me at the piano. Yeah. I remember now. I heard one of them talking about a new confederation of European states or something like that, with Berlin as the hub. He talked in German.
1: That is just what I suspected. There's a movement on foot to reshape Europe, and the key men are right here in Monte Carlo.
4: Wait a minute. Let me open the door. Maybe some more of the gangsters came back to finish me off. Carla.
6: Let me in.
4: Sure.
6: I'm afraid I was followed.
4: Carla, I want you to meet my good friend and compatriot, John Francis O'Connell, an American lawyer.
6: I'm very happy to meet you, sir.
1: And I'm most happy to meet you, mademoiselle.
4: Carla, what in heaven's name brings you here at this hour?
6: Dick, I'm so frightened for you. Ever since the night you played for me, my father, Mr. Dupré, and my fiancé, the Baron, all of them think you came to spy on them. Oh, please leave Monte Carlo at once, today.
4: But I can't understand what this is all about, Carla. What's so secretive? What's cooking over there in the house on the mountaintop?
6: Intrigue. Many European powers are gathered to form a new confederation. one that will eliminate England and the United States from Europe. And behind it all are the Germans. My father is even willing to sacrifice me, to give me to that horrible Baron, just to achieve his end. Oh, Dick, I do not know what to do. What to do?
4: I'll tell you what you're going to do. Listen, Carla, I'm a day ahead of schedule, but here goes. Carla, I want to marry you.
6: You...
4: Now, keep those beautiful lips closed for a moment. Let me explain. You see, Carla, I'd intended to ask you tomorrow, but this morning is just as good. I want you to fly to Paris with John and me. We'll live there for a few more weeks.
6: Fly to Paris.
4: Until I finish my musical score, and then we're off to the States.
6: America?
4: America, the land of the free and the home of the brave, and no German barons hiding under the beds.
6: But how? Even though my heart says yes, how possibly could we leave?
1: That's one of the reasons I became a lawyer, Carla. I know how to expedite things, how to cut this infernal red tape. Shall I arrange it?
6: Oh, could you, monsieur, could you?
1: I guarantee that I'll have a plane ready to fly us all to Paris by 7 o'clock tonight.
4: And then, Carl, after we arrive, it won't be too late to, sort of make a hurried trip to the marriage bureau. We can still get married tonight, can't we, John?
1: I think I can arrange it.
4: You see, darling, how invaluable it is to have a lawyer for a friend.
6: Yes, I see.
4: And tomorrow we can start on our honeymoon to the Pyrenees. Think of it. You and I. Oh, Carla, what a honeymoon we'll have.
6: Dick?
4: Yes, darling?
6: Will Monsieur O'Connell arrange that, too?
1: I pulled all the strings that were necessary for our quick exit. Things were moving at such a rapid pace that I could hardly keep abreast of them. Last night, Dick met the lovely and beautiful Carla. Tonight, he was eloping to Paris. Well, that was in the best American tradition. And quite frankly, I didn't blame him. Just after I finished calling the airport, Dick came in.
4: Everything all set, John?
1: It looks as though one eloping couple would escape the clutches of an irate father-in-law.
4: And you're not kidding. They'd tear us limb from limb if they had any inkling of what we intended to do.
1: What arrangements did you make with Carla?
4: She's coming here to your apartment by 6. She's gone home to allay suspicion and steal as many of her clothes as she can carry out.
1: Well, at any rate, that'll help some to your budget.
4: Lawyers and budgets. Lawyers and budgets. What's a budget where the beautiful and glamorous Carla is concerned?
1: I wouldn't mind too much about it either, Dick. Now listen, young man, it's getting late. Suppose you go to your rooms, pack up and come back. Then as soon as Carla comes, we'll take a cab to the airport. Meanwhile, I'll file your intention to marry.
4: You know, if you ever sent me a bill for everything you've done for me, John...
1: I seem to get a sinister pleasure out of outsmarting this mysterious German Baron X, alias Frederick. He's got a lesson coming to him, and a bitter one. Listen, Dick, I'll take care of the luggage. You take Carla and get aboard the plane. And be careful. You never know what the mysterious Baron X and his gang might do if they get wind of what we're up to.
4: I'd like to see him start something.
6: Dick, darling, do as Monsieur O'Connell says. I know it is dangerous.
4: Okay, darling, come on.
7: Here we are, monsieur. Bon voyage.
4: Thank you. John, over there, that's our plane. We'll run for it and meet you there.
1: I won't be long.
4: Let's run, darling. Come along. Ah, here we are. I'll open the door. Ah, in you go, darling.
6: Thank you.
3: Welcome, Carla.
6: Oh.
3: And you too, Monsieur Marlowe. Step in, please.
4: Wait.
3: Keep your arms up, monsieur, if you value your life. As you see, I'm armed, and at the moment in the mood to kill.
6: Frederick, how did
3: you... forget, my dear, that it is possible to listen into phone conversations. We heard you charter a plane for Paris. I hurried over here to stop you, Carl. Your father and Monsieur Dupre are getting out warrants for the arrest of the two Americans for kidnapping. The police will be here momentarily.
6: But I am not being kidnapped, Frederick. I'm going to marry Richard Marlowe. I have decided...
3: What you decide is of little consequence. You will be told whom you shall marry.
6: I shall refuse.
3: To refuse would mean the end of the new European Confederacy, my dear. I pledge Germany's acceptance, but only on the condition that I should have you as my baroness.
4: Look, Baron X, or whatever your name is, you must take the Americans to be a lot of dopes.
3: Who could think otherwise?
4: But as it turns out, you're really the dope. Do you think we'd be stupid enough to anticipate your action? Look behind you, you'll see a man, and if you look carefully, you'll see a gun.
3: That's right, and I do not believe you.
4: You fell for the oldest gag in the world, that sock in the jaws with my fondest regards.
6: Monsieur O'Connell.
1: Good. Everything's set. What's the trouble in there?
4: Look out below, John, while I toss this piece of carrion out the door. Here comes Baron X.
6: The pilot. We have no pilot.
1: Well, we can't wait for him now. Anyway, I hold a private license. Let me get this crate started.
7: Luckily, the engine's warm. Lock that door.
8: Okay. We made it.
1: Three months later at 16 Rue Aveyron in Paris.
6: How was the operetta, darling? Almost through?
4: I'll have it finished soon, dear. Then the plane to the good old USA.
6: Oh, Dick, I'm so thrilled.
4: Remember what I told you that night out in the garden, Carla?
6: Oh, yes, every word. You said girl better come to America where she can marry anyone she wishes. And then I said, girl would like to.
4: How long have we been married, darling?
6: 3 months.
4: Isn't that baby cute?
6: Adorable.
4: When's her mother coming back?
6: In just a few minutes. She just went down to the corner to post a letter.
4: Oh.

0: Now here again is Warren William as John Francis O'Connell.
1: Well, Dick and Carla really did find happiness. They came to America the following year, and Dick's operetta proved to be a first-class sensation on Broadway. And if his songs are inspirational, which they are, blame it all on a certain beautiful and alluring blonde who decided that marrying for love is a lot nicer than marrying according to the dictates of a stern parent. And I agree, don't you?

Next week, I have a story to tell you about blood-red rubies and murder. The story begins back in the days of Kublai Khan and his invasion of High Tibet. His soldiers looted the High Temple, cut out the eyes of the pagan goddess, and escaped with the two most precious rubies known to be in existence. But a curse went with these rubies, the curse of sudden death. Finally, they came into the possession of a wealthy, retired American business executive. He decided to end the curse and return the jewels to the temple in High Tibet. But before he could do so, death struck. Quickly, savagely. We call this unusual story, The Girl in Cell 13. This is Warren William, inviting you to listen again next week.

0: Strange Wills is written by Ken Crepine and directed by Robert Webster Light. Names, places, and time have all been changed so that no reflection may fall on any person or persons, living or dead. 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
1: Reggie, old son, I don't know when I've been so glad to see your homely face.
2: Well, I say it's jolly well mutual.
1: You know, Jack, I think this here occasion calls for a doggone celebration. Wine, women, and song.
3: Look here, now, that would be a bit of a...
1: Yes, sir, today's one of them days. Why, we had ourselves a swell fight this morning with 7 medium good fighters.
3: I say, Ducata says the bunkhouse looks like a full-fledged hospital.
1: And he ain't kidding either. And as I was saying, we had ourselves a fight, which always makes me feel good. We turned Jim Ross across the barrel and whammed him with a board till he yelled, Uncle. And on top of that, we got old Reggie back again. Yes, sir, wine, women, and song. Nothing less.
4: Nothing less, he says.
1: Yeah, only thing, a wine gives me a headache big enough for hypnosis, and I can't sing worth shooting.
4: Which leaves women.
1: Yeah, and the only woman in Miles is that little old she-daughter of Jim Ross.
4: Well, Jacqueline's a lot of woman.
1: I say she's a lot of woman. Boy, there's enough get-up and get in that gal for a dozen females. What Duke Carter wants to tie himself up to a she-whirlwind like her for... I just can't plain figure out.
3: Yeah, I say, he's in love with her.
1: Well, he sure gotta be to take what she hands out.
4: Reggie.
1: Wee.
4: Reggie, you sure you feel all right after having been tied up all that time?
3: Oh, yes, quite. Bit of a bruise on the back of my head where they slugged me before they carted me off.
1: The two-timing yellow dogs. Why, that Benny and Mud just slipped up behind you in the dressing room and whammed you behind the ear? Was that it?
3: Yeah, that's about the way it happened. When I woke up, I was tied hand and foot and gagged in the pump house up by the reservoir.
4: You sure you wouldn't like to get to bed?
3: Oh, no, not at all. I've been sleeping all the time I was up there. Nothing else to do.
1: Not very good training for a hombre that's got an A number one fight on his hands like you got tomorrow night.
4: I don't think Reggie's got any fight on tomorrow.
1: Huh? What you mean he ain't got no fight on? Well, didn't Jim Ross say he'd let Jacqueline marry Duke Carter if Reggie licked Big Swede tomorrow night?
4: Yes, that's what he said originally.
1: Well, sure he did. And didn't we turn Big Swede loose out of the silo as soon as we got Reggie back?
4: Yes, Doc, that's
1: well,
4: right.
1: Then how come no fight? Both the fighters are back on the job.
4: Well, if you'll keep still for a minute, I'll tell
1: you. Well, go on and tell us then. Don't just keep saying that there ain't going to be no fight.
4: Doc, will you stop talking?
1: I ain't a-talking.
4: Well, you're certainly wagging that jaw a lot about something.
3: Well, Jack, well, what is the setup now?
4: Well, all I know is that while we had Jim Ross...

0: there ain't gonna be no fight.
1: Doc, will you stop talking?
0: I ain't a-talking.
1: Well, you're certainly wagging that jaw a lot about something.
2: Well, Jack, what is the setup now?
1: Well, all I know is that while we had Jim Ross across the barrel, Jacqueline made him agree to let her marry Duke anytime she wanted to.
2: I say, fight or no fight?
1: That's right. Nothing was mentioned about the fight. Ross simply said that the girl could marry Carter.
0: Yeah, that's right. I plumb forgot about him saying that.
2: Oh, Jove, I'm sorry to hear that.
1: Well, you are?
2: That's quite. Now, I was looking forward with real pleasure to meeting Big Swede.
1: Well, of course, if you insist.
2: Oh, now, but look here. It takes all the meaning out of it to fight without a reason.
0: Well, that's silly, Reggie. What's anybody want a reason for fighting for?
2: Oh, I say.
0: Well, shucks, fighting's enough reason itself. Me, I'd just like to wham somebody just to be whamming him.
1: Now, let's make that our beautiful thought for the day. Doc likes to wham somebody just to be whamming him.
2: Say, by the way, Jack, I haven't seen Jim Ross since you let me loose. Where is the old codger?
1: Well, Jim Ross is indisposed.
0: Indisposed, my grandma. He's just plain sick in bed.
2: I say, really?
0: He sure is. And I bet you can't guess where he's ailing.
2: No, I don't think I can.
0: He's ailing in the spot where I busted him with a board while he was laying across that there barrel.
1: And all accounts from the sickbed report that he's lying on his face. Suffering nobly.
2: Oh, Jove, I would have given a lot to have seen that.
0: Boy, did he holler. Every time I come down with a board, you could have heard him plumb down to Turtle Creek, Texas.
2: Oh, I say, company.
0: Yeah, must be Jasper. Come on in.
3: Hi, boys.
0: Well, if it ain't our little old Jack Dempsey. Come on in, honey.
3: Doc, won't you stop calling me Jack Dempsey?
0: Well, sure, sugar. Anything your little heart desires.
3: I'm through with the name Jack Dempsey forever and ever.
0: You are sure enough?
3: Yes, I am. You heard me make my father promise never to use that name again.
1: We heard you, but how are you going to hold him to it?
3: Well, I'll hold him to it, all right. I made a bargain with him.
0: But, honey, you know your old man don't keep his promise worth a plug nickel.
3: Well, he'll keep this one, all right. I promised I'd never tell anybody about you boys turning him across that barrel as long as he calls me Jacqueline.
1: He's not very proud of that barrel episode, evidently.
3: Why, he hates it. If that got around in the community, people would never stop laughing at him.
1: So you don't mention the barrel, and he doesn't mention Jack Dempsey.
3: That's it. But I didn't come down here to talk about that.
0: Well, what did you come down here for, baby?
3: To find out if Reggie's all right.
2: Oh, quite, yes. Thank you. Never felt fitter.
3: That's good, because I want you all to come to my wedding tomorrow.
0: Your wedding?
1: Tomorrow?
3: Sure. You heard Father say yourselves that he gave permission for me and Duke to get married.
0: But tomorrow, ain't that kind of rushing things, little?
3: No, it's not. I got my chance to marry Duke, and by gee, I'm going to do it. Before my father feels good enough to think of new reasons why I shouldn't.
1: And before Duke changes his mind.
3: Yeah, before Duke... Hey, what did you say?
1: Oh, I said Duke's a great find.
3: You did not! I heard what you said, and you're no better than you should be.
1: Well, let's make that our beautiful thought. No, we can't do that. We've already got one beautiful thought for the day.
3: Intimating maybe that Duke doesn't want to marry me.
0: You're plumb sure he does?
3: Of course I'm sure. I don't know any man in the country who wouldn't be crazy to marry me.
1: Well, that's right. Any man would be crazy to marry you.
3: Jack Packard, you stop saying that. I'll be the best wife any man ever had, and you know it.
1: Well, not for my money.
0: And you can count me out, too, lady.
3: Well, what's two men's opinions? You'd marry me in a minute if I asked you. Wouldn't you, Reggie?
2: Well, look here. I mean, say it.
0: Speak right up, Reggie.
3: Reggie! You don't mean you don't like me either.
2: Oh, but I say, I like you immensely. But...
3: There! What did I tell you?
0: Yeah, but he ain't said he'd marry you.
3: Well, you would, wouldn't you?
2: Oh, please, Job. I couldn't, you know. An old sick mother and all that sort of thing.
3: Oh, Reggie. You're positively precious.
2: No, not a bit of it. No, I won't have that. No.
0: Boy, there's a way out of a proposal I ain't never heard of. Old sick mother and all that sort of thing.
1: Reggie, you'd let an old sick mother interfere with your love life?
2: Quite, yes. Bit of a sentimentalist, you know.
3: Well, look, you've all got to come to the wedding tomorrow.
1: Yes, but Jacqueline, you can't marry in the state of California on such short notice. You've got to wait 3 days after you've announced your intention to marry.
3: Oh, that's all taken care of. Duke and I took out an intention to wed certificate 2 weeks ago when we were planning to elope.
0: Oh, thought of everything, looks like.
3: Of course we did. Oh, and it's going to be a big outdoor wedding. Out on the lawn, and everybody in the country's coming. It'll be the biggest wedding this county's ever seen.
1: Society.

0: society even, huh?
1: You bet it'll be a society event. When Jim Ross's daughter gets married, that's news.
0: Well, then I guess you'll have to count us out.
1: I won't either count you out. What do you mean by saying a thing like that?
0: I wouldn't slick down my hair and raise my little finger for the King of England.
1: But you gotta be there. Jasper's gonna be my best man, and I want you boys to put on tails and be ushers.
2: You want us to what?
1: Put on tails.
2: That's what I thought you said. Jack, you can put on a tail and wear it clean up over your shoulder if you want to. But me, I was born a human being, and I'll be darned if I don't stay one.
1: Not a tail, Doc. Tails. Full dress clothes. You just got to. All of you.
0: Personally, I'd prefer one of Doc's tails to full dress. I won't come near the place.
1: Oh, but that's hateful.
0: Besides, it's time we were pulling out of this part of the country.
1: Pulling out? What do you mean? You're not going to leave.
0: You bet we're going to leave.
2: You honest to goodness mean that, Jack?
0: Yes, it's the longest we've stayed in one place in years. I'm getting fed up.
3: Righto. I say, where are we going?
0: Oh, does that matter?
1: Look, you big lugs! You don't step a foot off this place until you see me safely married.
2: Listen at her. If that don't sound just like Jim Ross, I'll swallow it whole.
1: Well, you heard me. You can't stick by a girl through a lot of trouble and then run out on her at the most important moment of her life.
0: I said no. We're leaving, so don't try to browbeat us.
1: Oh, you great big lugs.
0: Now, you said that before.
1: Well, I don't care. I set my heart on having you see me get married. And now look at you.
2: Oh, looky, honey. It ain't nothing to cry about.
1: I hate you. I hate all of you.
2: Well, of course now, Jack. We didn't know little old Jack Dempsey.
1: Jack Dempsey. I'm Jacqueline Ross.
2: Well, now, looky, honey. If you're going to yell at me, I won't finish what I was going to say.
1: I'm sorry, but I'm so miserable.
2: Well, like I was saying, we didn't know what she really wanted us this much. Of course, that makes a difference, don't it, Jack?
0: No. I won't put on a monkey suit for Jacqueline or anybody else.
2: Well, of course, I ain't never seen one of them. Is it as bad as all that?
1: No, they aren't. Men look beautiful in full dress.
2: Well, then, honey, I reckon that lets me out, too, on account of that's one thing I ain't got no hankering to be. Beautiful.
1: Well, I'd just like to see you get off this ranch until I'm married.
2: Hey, are you telling us we can't go?
1: Yes, I am. When were you planning to go?
0: First thing tomorrow morning, right after breakfast.
1: Well, you can't. I'm giving orders to Jasper right now to put guards on your car tomorrow morning.
0: Oh, no.
1: I am, too. You just watch and see if I don't. And another thing.
0: And another thing.
1: Yes, and another thing. I'm sending Belshazzar down here with three of my father's suits of dress clothes. And you put him on!
2: Doggone. What a little old she-girl.
4: Jack, why did you tell her the time we're going to leave?
2: Yeah, you played right into her hands.
0: Oh, I don't think so.
2: Well, what you mean?
0: Because we're pulling out of this ranch at midnight. And when Jacqueline Jack Dempsey Ross wakes up in the morning...
2: Son, when Jacqueline wakes up in the morning, she's going to be so mad she ain't even going to enjoy her own wedding.

0: further transcribed adventures of Jack, Doc, and Reggie will come to you tomorrow at this same hour. I Love a Mystery, written and directed by Carlton E. Morse, comes to you Monday through Friday, featuring Russell Thorson as Jack, Jim Bowles as Doc Long, and Tony Randall as Reggie York. Frank McCarthy speaking.
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0: Every door has a key. 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Behind every unopened door, there is a mystery. And the opening of this door introduces us to another in the series, The Key.
1: Balfour's dead.
2: Dead? Who killed him?
1: You?
2: I did. You're crazy, Keeling.
1: You killed him. You did the Paulson job together. $20,000. The watchman was killed. You lit out, taking the dough with you. You double-crossed Sobalski.
2: Well, maybe I did, but I didn't kill him.
1: Now Sobalski's dead. And the cops have your gun. With your fingerprints. And one shot.
2: What are you talking about? I haven't got a gun. I haven't had a gun in months, Keeling. You know that.
1: Cops don't like you. They didn't like Sobalski. But he's been killed and they've got your gun. With your fingerprints. And one shot fired.
2: Yeah, but that gun killed the watchman. And Sobalski confessed to the killing.
1: I got news for you. Huh? Gideo aims to take over your city territory. To do this, he has to get rid of you. But permanent. He's fixed it to make it obvious you wanted Sobalski dead. You did. Sobalski was the character who could send you up for a lifetime. Now, Sobalski is dead.
2: Well, maybe he is, but I didn't kill him.
1: You've been hiding up here in the mountains, Nordle. Gideo in the city has had time to fix things real pretty. So far as you're concerned, and Gideo, you killed Sobalski. Now, Sobalski being dead, and the evidence being fixed, don't you suppose the cops will take advantage of it? It seems to me you've got a safe deposit key on you. Safe deposit with $20,000 inside. Seems to me that key is the key to the whole situation right now.
2: Lock that door, Keeling. We'll talk over the situation.

0: Can't get over that fact, Nordahl. Cybalski has been killed, cold-bloodedly and intentionally. There's only one thing to do. Collect your dough from the safe deposit and get out of here.
1: But I've been safe enough here since the Paulson job. Why should things suddenly change now?
0: Because Cybalski is dead. Edio has fixed it, so...
1: All right. Tell you this, though. I'm not giving in that easy. If the cops come after me here, I'll fight.
0: What with? Fists against guns? Your chance is to get the dough and get out and... Hey, what's that?
1: Hey, lay off the nerves, will you? Nora drops the cup and you start jumping around like a dope. Hey, what's the matter with you, Nora?
2: Better scram, boy. Maybe that car coming up the track.
0: What?
1: The cops. This you, Keeling? You and the rat again?
0: Lay off. Cops and me are strictly oil and water. Be taken by the cops along with you? No, thanks.
1: They followed you. They followed you here. They tagged your car.
2: But what's the matter with you? You got a yak and the cops driving up to the front door. Get out of it. Run, Nordy.
1: No. I've done my running. Give me a gun, Keeling.
0: Like being naked in Times Square?
1: But you gotta let me fight my way out.
2: And be cut down. Oh, look, you're crazy. Run for it, Nordy.
1: Listen to me. If you've ratted Keeling,
2: For Pete's sake, get out of here.
1: You're mine, Nora. You're mine. You've come, too.
2: I've got no reason to hide out.
1: Come on. Is there something between you two?
2: Of course there isn't. Now, will you go?
1: All right. You'll be around, though, Keeling, and you too, Nora. I'm coming back.
0: For a big time, Nordahl, you're awful slow on the getaway.
1: Give me a gun.
0: No.
1: Give me that gun.
2: Get wise. A gun and Cybalski dead. Cops would cut you down and laugh.
1: Hey, how did you know Cybalski died?
2: I got ears. Can flap them, too.
1: All right. But they're not going to take me.
2: That's not the postman.
1: I'll let him come. They ain't going to take me so easy.
3: Hello, Nora.
1: Gideon.
3: Hello, Nora. You all alone here?
1: Nah, not now. The rats are so thick around here, a ship must have sunk.
3: They tell me you got some dough in a safe deposit, Nora.
1: Maybe I have, maybe I haven't. You aim to take it?
2: Now, boys, you've got along well enough in the past. Why fall out now?
3: Nora, grab your ears and put your head over your mouth. Any femme squeaks, it's a slapping for sure.
1: Why'd you come here, Gideo?
3: Cybalski's been killed. You hear about it?
1: Maybe I heard tell.
3: Like medals, I pin them on. I'm pinning this rap on you. Plain talk, Nordahl. Give me the 20 grand from the Paulson job. Get out yourself. Or I kill you. I'll get you. Get Nora. Get 20 grand. And take over your territory.
1: That safe deposit key is someplace you won't find.
3: All right. All the same. I get you. Get Nora. Get your territory. Yes, I can make do with either 20.
0: One thing, Gideo.
3: Keeling,
0: you got a flu, Gideo? You maybe feel you want to scratch? Go for your gun and I'll save you the trouble. I'll shoot the flea.
3: Funny stuff. Been thinking that lineup long?
0: Been thinking you're making a fool of yourself. Cybalski's dead and Nordahl knows the heat's on him. Why choke up another killing to yourself when the cops can do the job for you?
3: Yeah. Makes sense. But since from a dope makes me edgy. What do you want to help Nordahl for?
0: I'll tell you honest. Nordahl and I, we work together on a few jobs. I don't like the guy over much, but I don't want to see him cut down. If the cops get him, that's different.
3: No, you touch me.
0: He hasn't got a chance, Gideo. Cybalski dead and the cards stacked against him. Let him go. Let the cops do the killing.
3: You got the drop on me, Keeling. Okay. But I tell you this. The cops had better get him. If they don't, you'll be the one cut down. And it won't be done fast. All right, Nordahl. You got 15 minutes to clear out of here. Down on Highway 7, there's a bunch of cops in a patrol wagon. They're going to be told where you are. Goodbye. Okay, boys, scram. We're leaving the fish to fry itself.
0: Hold it. Let him get away. Okay, we move. Got my car on the back. Okay, Nordle? Nora?
1: Hey, I don't know as I get this, Keeling. What's the game? What's the idea?
2: Nordy! Time for talking Keeling's car. You got a chance to get away now, you take it.
1: Yeah, but I don't...
0: 15 minutes, Nordle. That isn't a lot of time. Let's get going.
1: You're on the make, Keeling. You're up to something.
0: Up to shooting you if you don't move.
2: Oh, Nordy, come on. Maybe you don't mind the cops catching you here, but me... Me, I'd like a perm again. Keeling, believe it or not, country living is not my style.
0: I believe it.
1: Hey, but where are we going? I haven't moved out of that cabin inside 5 weeks. Six, maybe. Maybe 2 months.
0: Make up your mind. Going? What does it matter so long as we do go?
1: The cops are after me. Why do you bother?
0: Why did I bother coming out to warn you? On account of I don't like DDO. On account of you're out of the city permanent. And on account of a lot of things.
1: What things?
2: Look, Nordy, we're getting away. The cops are after you because Sabalski's dead, and if they get you, they won't be cooking you with gas. Oh, what more do you want? Healing to be brainwashed, maybe screened? And all because you don't know why a pal helps you out.
0: Get in, Nordle. Better come around the other side, Nora. Easier to get in. All right.
2: Easy.
0: See?
2: Hidden.
4: Suspicious?
2: No.
0: Well, here we are. In you get, Nora.
4: That's the girl.
0: Well, if it's nothing else, a nice day for a ride. Hope we don't meet the cops coming up, going down. As a matter of fact, Nordle, I'm, not only going to get you away, but I've got an idea how to get you off that murder rap Edio fixed so nicely.
1: Oh, yeah?
0: Of course, it's tricky business. Guy can't throw his brains around for nothing.
1: Well, how far are you throwing your brains, and for how much?
0: Oh, maybe $1,000, $2,000. You can never tell how much a guy's life is worth to him.
1: What are you talking about? I haven't got $1,000. All I got right now is $13.
2: $13? That's unlucky.
0: Yeah. Unlucky for me. I don't get $1,000. Unlucky for Nordle. He doesn't get away from the cops.
5: Of course,
1: Yeah?
0: Of course, there is the... $20,000. $20,000 you've got locked away in that safe deposit.
1: Keeling, I took risks for that. That I keep forever.

0: See that? Right past the police car, and they didn't look at us. No doubt about it, we've got to have luck in our business. Like you had an order with the Polson affair. Except for killing the watchman, of course.
1: That wasn't luck.
0: No?
1: Nah. Gadget. My gadget. Fixed it in the watchman's lunch tin.
0: Don't say.
2: Real clever.
1: Yeah. He opened it. Wham, he got ammonia blown in his face. All we had to do was tie him up. Kind of a pity he recovered. Didn't know ammonia worked off.
0: Smart, I'll say.
2: Nobody's clever, I'm telling you.
1: Hey, what was the idea, Keeling, about getting me off the Sabowski murder rap?
0: Oh, no. I'm not so dumb either. Cash and I talk. Dollars make the world go round. Greasy dollars. Lovely.
1: Yeah, I'd rather go to the chair than hand out that dough. I fought for that dough. I did all the planning. It's my dough.
0: Watchman died. Sabowski's been killed. If you want to make free, that's okay by me.
1: Hey, how was Sabowski killed? Who killed him?
0: You'd never guess. Not in a million years, you wouldn't. Don't worry about how he was killed. It was fast, if that's what you mean. You never heard?
1: Oh, I never heard. No newspapers. I couldn't have them delivered. Didn't dare go out and get one.
2: No newspapers, no TV, no radio. Too bored of chronic. Maybe we are on the run, but it's good to move.
0: Anyway, forget Sabowski.
1: Forget him. Forget Sabowski. On the run for a murder I didn't do, even though it may look I did.
0: If you hadn't double-crossed, then the cops wouldn't have known it was your advantage to have Sabowski out of the way. If you... Hey...
1: What's the matter?
0: Behind us. Well, you better go faster.
2: Oh, a cop on a motorbike just means you're going too fast. Speed limit on this highway.
0: No cops. State trooper. And state troopers around these parts don't waste time with no nickel-pinch speed limit.
1: Well, go faster, then. He's coming up fast.
0: I'm driving. I go what speed I like.
1: You slam this old jalopy along as fast as it'll go. You don't, and I'll slam your head to the windshield.
0: Forgetting yourself, Noro. Sure, I'm driving. And this gun says you're keeping still.
1: But you got me out of the hideout. Why are you stacking up on me now?
0: That's easy, Norda. I want dough on account of beating the murderer. Dough from you.
1: Oh, I get it. A pal only for dough.
0: You get it. Do I get it?
2: Oh, come on, Nordy. That cop's getting almighty close.
0: I'll visit you in jail. Don't you worry. Always did want to pay a social call to that death cell.
1: Well, I haven't got the dough on me. I told you I got $13. I told you before I had only $13.
0: I don't want the dough on you. I'll make do with the dough in the safe deposit box.
2: Better that than what'll happen if you hold out, Nordy.
0: Rats. Brother rats. Sure. Hungry rats. Hungry rats don't care. I've never heard of ethics. You gonna give me the key of that safe deposit?
1: Yeah, you can't win. Risk everything you went out, then get everything thrown at you. All right, Keeling, here you are. The key to $20,000.
0: Gee, thanks. Only a little key, but boy, is it full of promise. Well, guess this is where the cop gets a rapid lesson in driving. Funny thing, I thought it would work out this way. All along the line, driving up to see you, I kept saying to myself, you watch, this will be the way it works out.
2: You concentrate on your driving, or it won't work out anyway for us.
1: Rat.
0: Bad loser, isn't he? Especially for a man who ratted first. I've noticed that. One heel always tries to make out the other heel has spurs on. How's the car?
2: Holding with us.
0: Not for long. A bit along here, there's a turnoff, so hang on to your seat. Know something? Motorbikes on a muddy dirt road aren't so hot. A bit too hot to handle, though. We beat him up to the top of a hill, then we got a nice little surprise called Cop's Downfall. You know, I like you so much, Norrell, I'm even willing to kill for you. Of course, cops aren't really people, and I don't mind because all the dough you'll give me is dough, real dough.
1: Yeah, you'll be surprised.
0: Yeah, I noticed that. Surprises around nearly all the corners. Hang on, corner on the handbrake makes things kind of sudden. Like the character in the Cloak and Combinations days. Up, up and away. Drive into a back wheel, skid out of a front wheel. Remember that and you won't go far wrong. Slippery, isn't she? Don't worry, boy. You got a master at the wheel. At the top here, I stop and you two get out fast. Don't wait, go. Leave the doors, just get. You watch, I'll do a full turn in the car's length. Back she goes. Powie, one cop left. How far are we ahead?
1: I don't know, a quarter of a mile. I can't see now. The bend cuts him off.
0: Then this is it. Yep, get out.
3: Yeah. Okay, Keeling.
0: Spin around. Rev and twist. Angelological copter. Fast, eh? Neat, eh? Boy, is that cop gonna get a surprise. See some car coming back on it.

0: Another 200,489 other cops to be rubbed.
1: Oughtn't we go see if we can do something?
0: Find him alive? No, thank you. Sorry we have to walk, but it's a great day. Now, about this idea of mine, Nordle. Best way to beat a murderer is to have a cop alibi.
2: What are you talking about, a cop alibi? Less I have to do with them, the better.
0: Just as you like, brother. Of course, if you don't do as I say, I guess you have too much to do with them. Murder's a killing job, and Sabalski's almighty dead.
2: Yeah. What was you talking about? I mean, what do you mean, a cop alibi?
0: Well, it's like this. The boys often put it. So happens I know a job was done on the First National over in Birdville. So happens I know it was pulled right at the same time as Sabalski died. Cops know, too.
2: You mean that I ought to give myself up for that job?
0: Sure, why not? Send you up there. Maybe for 5 years. But what's 5 years when the other job means permanent rehabilitation up where clouds make do as a cellar?
2: 5 years. It's a long time. 5 stinking years in the jug, and when I come out, I ain't got no dough.
0: Why not?
2: Well, you got the key to the strong room.
0: Oh, yeah. Forgot that. Oh, well, don't give yourself up for that Birdville break. You and Sabalski, Watchman, we'll have a great laugh about it. Great.
1: Look, Nordy, everybody must have known you'd want Sabalski rubbed. Now he is, and Gideon's fixed it. And that means shock treatment for you. Better you give yourself up for that Birdville job. Honest.
0: I know what I'm talking about, Nordle. Say, look. Here.
2: Hey, you got a newspaper. Hey, what's that say, the headline?
0: What's that? Sabalski dead. What was I telling you?
2: Hey, let me read
0: you
2: that.
0: You don't want to read that. Here.
2: Huh?
0: Now, this is what you want to read.
2: Birdville bank robbery.
0: That's it. Read it good. Get all the details. Then, go give yourself up as doing it.
1: Honest, Nordy, it's the best. The only way.
2: Yeah, well, I'll think about it.

0: Say one thing for Norrell, he does go to his fate looking just like a film star does.
1: I couldn't believe it. You talked real good. Honest, I've never seen a man taking it so easy. Be good, son, Nora.
0: It's not the doing, Nora. You see, it's how you do it. Do the bird do break, then get a stooge to confess. Not only to confess, but hand over 20 grand. Got the key?
1: Giddy all want his share.
0: Sure, but it was my idea. Now Norrell will be out of the way for at least 5 years. He'll be so pleased he'll give me half easy.
2: Maybe kill him. Could be. Just keeping tags on you, checking up. Coming along to the safe deposit with you. You know you have to sign before you get the duplicate key from the bank guard.
0: Sure. Nora got me a signature. Been practicing. Well?
2: Well, let's go along and see what Sander Nordle has left us in his safe deposit stocking. And allow me to congratulate you on the sweetest double cross yet.

0: lawyer to see you, Noddle.
1: Good afternoon. Afternoon. Well, now, Noddle, you signed a confession, so I understand.
2: Confession? Yeah. Yeah, I can speak open, though. I mean, there's nobody to hear, nobody to pull a fast one if I tell you something. I mean, nobody like a lawyer. Or...
1: If you wish, I'll treat any information in the strictest confidence.
2: Well, listen to me. I gotta tell somebody. I've been framed.
1: Of course, of course.
2: Really framed, like this, see? A pal of mine talked me into confessing to the Birdville job so I wouldn't be hauled in for a bigger job.
1: Well, you're very frank. What bigger job?
2: Murder.
1: And did you murder somebody?
2: No, that's where the frame comes in. I didn't. But a certain party made it look as if I did. And to escape that rap, I said I'd done the Birdville job.
1: I see. Who was it you were supposed to have murdered?
2: A guy called Sabalski.
1: Sabalski?
2: Yeah. You heard of him, huh? Well, he's the guy, the one that was bumped.
1: I don't know how you're going to take this, Noodle, but Sabalski was bumped. But, officially bumped.
2: Me? Well, he was killed, wasn't he?
1: Yes, killed. In the electric chair. He was tried, found guilty, and condemned. If anybody could be found guilty for his death, it could only be the government officials concerned in the execution.
0: My lawyers are all so impatient.
1: Oh, thank goodness you've come. I'm afraid Norville has taken leave of his senses. First of all, he started crying when I told him Sabalski had been electrocuted, and then he started laughing.
0: What about?
1: Not less if I know. Something about a gadget being fixed in a safe deposit. Something about this time when it's opened, it won't be ammonia, but explosives. I really think you better call a doctor.
3: They'll open it up and it'll blow their heads off. And I'm going to do 5 years for somebody executed.
0: Yeah, you're right. We better get the doctor.

A closing door finishes the story. 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Romance. Or adventure. 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
1: When you want a drink to cool your thirst, 7-Up's the one.

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0: on the road.
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11: Yes? 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Won't you step inside? Did you have any trouble finding it? What do you mean, what kind of a place is it? Why, it's a writer's condo. Can't you tell?

0: love you too, my dearest darling. Go away. He's about to make an indecent proposal.
1: I can no longer contain my passion. My blood hums for you. You must be mine.
0: Yes?
2: You've been writing, haven't you?
0: Of course. That's what you want me to do, isn't it?
2: Of course. So, what's the new one?
0: Rogue of Fate.
2: Quick, Precy.
0: Warwick Wellington, handsome and devilish owner of Wellington Shipping Lines, and dabbler in exotic animals, hires cat breeder Gloriana Mundy to help him birth a rare white leopard.
2: They hate each other on sight, and yet fall in love, have a steamy sex scene, and then argue. Never to see each other again, but then the panther...
0: Leopard.
2: ...goes into labor, and they have to work together to save the cubs and realize their attraction is unavoidable.
0: How did you guess?
2: Cindy, you know I'm your friend as well as your agent, right?
0: Yes, but what has that...
2: It's roughly the same as every plot you've ever written. In fact, I think it's identical to Never the Twain Shall Sleep, except that that was a prize-winning racehorse instead of a leopard. You're kind of predictable.
0: But no, it can't be. I don't... not on purpose.
2: I know. That's actually the very sad part. I know, and you know, that you just happen to write that way, and not that you have a formula tacked to the wall that says, page 32, they meet, and page 230, they quarrel, or anything like that.
0: I don't! I swear!
2: The good thing is that your books always sell. I'm never going to fault you for that. But I'd love to see what you could do if you ever did break out of this rut. You're a competent writer, and you'll always have an audience, but you could do more if you tried something a little different.
0: Like what?
2: Are you seeing anyone?
0: Dr. Mallory said I didn't really need...
2: I meant dating.
0: Oh, no.
2: You should.
0: Men are pigs.
2: Which is why your heroes perspire rather than sweat. Real women like real men. At least a little bit.
0: They're messy. Uncooperative.
2: Yep. Try it. You might like it.
0: You are the only one who understands me, Troy.
1: Of course, my proud beauty. For you are complex and mysterious, and most men can't be bothered to see past the ends of their...
0: Yes, yes. Troy, you will always love me, won't you?
1: As long as there is breath in my body.
0: Oh, Troy!
1: Oh, Cindy!
0: Oh, Pooh! Yes?
3: Hey, sis. I guess I caught you at a bad time.
0: I was just composing. What do you need?
3: I was just going to see if you wanted to come to dinner this weekend. George and I haven't seen you in ages.
0: Who is it this time?
3: Whatever can you mean?
0: Please, when you start talking like...
3: One of your heroines?
0: The way people talked in the 18th and 19th century.
3: I give up. I'll give you the code words. His name is Rob, and he's a banker. He's nice. Cute, even, if you don't mind someone a tad cuddly.
0: Stop trying to fix me up. Why can't you believe I'm just fine?
3: Because you're alone. And if I know you, you're talking to your imaginary boyfriend again.
0: You said you'd never.
3: Drop it. Sorry. Come to dinner anyways. We'll tell Rob you have something contagious. And you can just sit and be bored with the three of us. Cody misses his auntie.
0: Cody can't feed himself yet. I doubt he can tell us apart the way he keeps trying to get into my shirt.
3: For a romance writer, you're the least sentimental person I know. No wonder all your characters are cardboard cutouts.
0: They are not.
3: Sweetie, they all use the same 10 lines at some point in their respective narrative. There's an entire website devoted to spotting them and mocking you.
0: What 10 lines?
3: Let's see. My proud beauty, as long as there's breath in my body. You may take my body, but you will never have my heart. That one from her, whoever her is at the moment. I can forward you the URL if you like.
0: No, I'm not going to come to dinner. I'm busy, writing. Something completely different.
3: I'll believe that when I read it.
0: You bet you will.
3: You're on.
0: What?
3: I'll bet you 1 year that you can't write a real novel, even a novella, in the same time it takes you to rattle off one of your frou-frou books.
0: 1 year? Of what?
3: 1 year, you come to dinner twice a month and be nice to whoever we invite.
0: Whomever.
3: Against 1 year, when I won't even ask you over.
0: You're on. I could use a year of not being nagged.
3: But you have to get the first draft done in a weekend. That's how long you told Woman's Day it takes you to write one of your books.
0: How can anyone be so horrid?
3: I'm your sister. And yes, that one's on the list too.
0: Am I really that predictable?
1: A woman is a bundle of senses with a dash of nonsense.
0: Why didn't you ever tell me?
2: I did. You just never heard. I didn't push it because you always sell so well. To women who like a certain kind of man, a certain kind of story, and a certain kind of resolution. You always deliver.
0: I'm boring. This website even says so. But God, how could I have ever been so blind? Oh, no. I will never say that again.
2: It's not that bad. Ignore the critics. Write what you love. As long as it sells, why worry about it?
0: Is money all you think about?
2: I am an agent.
0: But I want people to like my books, not laugh at them. I want to write something good, something meaningful.
2: Oh, man. I said you should try something different, but meaningful? Why such a change?
0: Because just surviving isn't living at all. And yes, that's one of the 10.
2: 10?
0: Never mind. Will you help me?
2: Help you? With what?
0: I need a place to write. Inspiration, atmosphere, just for a weekend. Enough to rough out a new story. Something meaningful.
2: Meaningful books are a tougher sell. I like your books the way they are.
0: I can always go back to churning out the same old crap. Later.
1: During our year of peace.

0: here. The lighthouse here was decommissioned 940 years gone.
1: Oh! Seagulls!
0: Can't see why, being right here on the beach and all. Course it ain't been empty the whole time. We get renters from time to time who want to paint or try that meditation, Yahoo. But no one ever stays more than a month. It's all on account of the ghost.
1: Yes, that's exactly why I came here.
0: You ain't the first young lady to think they could stand up to the ghost.
1: I heard it was a woman who committed suicide. Jumped off the...
0: Ain't that romantic now? Nah, she was killed. And then he killed herself. No one at all is dead sure which one it is which haunts the place, or mayhaps it's both of them.
1: Well, can't they see? If it's in a dress...
0: Your head is full of crap. It's the movies and the TV make it sound like ghosts look just like regular folks. Bah, this haunt, or haunts, as the case may be, is just a dark shape which covers the windows, making day into night. And then it lets out such a scream. A scream to shake down the very heavens. Them as hears the scream falls into a deep sleep. And when they finally wake up, they find they've done terrible things. Best you come on back before dark and stay in town. 'Tis not far, just an hour or so afoot.
1: No. I'm fine, thanks.
0: Suit yourself.
1: Hey!
0: Yeah?
1: What about electricity?
0: You don't know how to work a Jenny.
1: Who's Jenny?
0: Yeah.
1: Window high above the pounding surf. The darkness closes in. The wind echoes through the huge column of stone. And the rocks call out to her, join us. No, scratch that. Vroom. We have the answer to all your pain. Coming! Just a minute!

0: Hello?
1: Hello?
2: Hello? Is this the Stutter's Wharf Lighthouse?
0: Yes. Is there something I can do for you?
2: I wanted to make sure before we start bringing in the equipment.
0: What?
2: We'll be staying in here then? Not bad. We're with Inspector, you know, the ghost hunting show. We're doing a spot on the lighthouse this weekend. Didn't you get the memo?
0: But I'm renting the lighthouse this weekend.
2: You aren't the owner?
0: I'm a writer. I came here for some peace and quiet and...
3: Oh, dude, get out of the way. Got the beer.
0: And atmosphere.
2: Corey, we've had it booked for 6 months. You'll have to talk to Rourke, our boss.
0: Rourke? That's a nice name. I've got to make a note.
2: You got one?
0: A note?
2: No, a name. I'm Tex, and this stud muffin is Luke.
3: Yo.
0: Cindy. Cindy Applegate.
3: Oh, whoa. Any relation to...
0: Yes. Yes, it's me. I'm the writer.
3: Writer? No. You know, the hot actress, Babelicious, smoking. Ow.
0: Oh. This Rourke will just have to understand.
4: You'll sway him with your plight, and
0: maybe he'll even be handsome.
4: Your eyes devoured those two muscle-bound.
0: But this Rourke guy is the boss. He's probably Irish or something. Fiery, passionate.
4: Who wouldn't be, at least with your loveliness?
0: Sedgia said she arranged everything.
4: Unless...
0: What?
4: Perhaps she thought the presence of other people might stir your creative juices.
0: Maybe. Rourke?
5: Okay, I got 5 minutes.
0: Oh, sure. My publicist...
5: I was just on the phone with her. Someone well and truly screwed a pooch on this one. But we're willing to let you stick around while we work.
0: But I need quiet to write.
5: Tough titty, babe. You can stay, but only if you let the crew fit you into the show. Your agent said it would be good for your image, all that crap.
0: But when will I be able to write?
5: We'll be shooting local color tonight and tomorrow by day. Right then. But at night, you gotta be around in case this ghost shows up.
0: You think I'll really enhance the show?
5: Chicks scream better.
0: Ensconced on a parapet, he gazed down over the jagged cliffs below and wondered if perhaps this was the same view, the last view, of the murdered woman so long ago, whether the moaning of the wind in the rocks called to her the way they sing now, even now, in my head.
4: It's going well, all things considered.
0: Yes, but it's almost dark, and then...
4: He required you be available, not actually present.
0: I hope the ghost shows up. Then they can get what they want and go.
4: Have you considered...
0: What?
4: That this was much too fortuitous. Your rival followed so closely by theirs. Perhaps your agent did this a purpose.
0: But why? She wants me to write.
4: Ah, but she also wants you to socialize. With real people.
0: Well, if I don't get this darn draft done, I'll definitely be stuck socializing. If you can call any of Mandy and George's friends real.
4: Would it be so horrible?
0: Yes!
2: Hey! There you are, pretty lady.
0: What do you want?
2: Making sure you didn't fall off or nothing.
0: Nope. Not yet.
2: Well... Dinner's on anyway.

0: Right, okay, so we're here in Sutter's Wharf Lighthouse, waiting to see if the infamous screaming shadow will appear.
1: And for once, we're not all alone. We have a guest, famous romance writer Cindy Appleton.
2: Applegate.
1: Here, honey, wave. I guess little Cindy ain't exactly hard to scare, huh, Lou?
0: Well, Tex, writing's a pretty lonely business, and this is a lonely place, right, Cindy?
2: Yes.
0: Yeah, see, dude?
2: It is a lonely business.
1: Right. Well, they say the ghost has been known to walk the platform around the light upstairs. So we're going to haul ass up there for a while. Come on.
3: That could have been better.
2: I thought there would be a script.
3: You want to write one, go ahead. We don't got the budget to pay for nothing like that.
2: I'm sorry.
3: Oh, skin off my ass. Embarrassing famous people goes over great on TV. And your agent agreed that, short of actual nudity, anything we shoot of you this weekend will be okay for airtime.
4: We should get clear of this nest of vipers.
5: Well, you can film me writing for the next half hour. I have a scene that has to get written.
3: Not bad. Use the publicity from the show to push the book, and vice versa. Not bad at all.
2: Well, I can get a little privacy anyway.
4: You know I will always support anything you do.
2: What the prices? What's the...
5: What is that?
0: Eyeballs, little dudette. Can't have the cameras falling if the ghost shows up. We got permission.
2: But the noise!
0: Oh, yeah. Sucks, don't it? Oh, well. Be done soon.
4: Whoa! Weren't they coming back to get you?
2: Maybe they forgot about me.
4: But it's been hours.
2: Has it? It is awfully quiet.
4: It's past one.
2: Wow. I guess I should see. They might just be waiting to catch me off guard again.
4: Don't let them. You're much too clever. You can do this.
2: Hello? Searching.
6: Perhaps they're filming outside.
2: They wouldn't have left all the equipment. It's all just sitting there. Even that darn drill. Trap. No bars. Figures.
6: Leaving is a very viable option. I'm the smallest case, and we can...
2: The bastard trap has boxed me in.
6: Only about an hour's walk, according to the rustic.
2: But if something happened here, wouldn't it have happened to me too?
6: Then... What?
2: I think it's a joke. They thought it was funny, catching me out in front of the camera, and now...
6: Even more persuasive argument that you must leave this place.
2: No. I can just see it. The draggled author crawls into town after night in haunted lighthouse, only to find camera crew at local bar. Yes. That's where they must be. Well, I'm not playing.
6: So you will...
2: Go upstairs and get back to work. There's still plenty of time before they stagger in. Oh, shit! Oh, no. Good thing I have backup.
4: Now, tis truly time to go.
2: But how will I get back down and out of here in the dark?
4: How can you stay?
2: Easy. All right, for 4 hours, I have on battery, and by then, dawn will be coming up. I can just sit tight.
4: What if it was the ghost?
2: Hey, whose imaginary friend are you, anyway?
4: I help you to express your fears.
2: Well, right now, any fears I have are right outside that door, and can stay there.
4: It's going to be all right. Calm down. You need to be calm. It's not that bad. The power just came back on, and the surge started the drill.
2: Really?
4: It's the only logical answer.
2: Logic sucks.
4: The noise won't go away until you go out there and turn it off.
2: No!
4: What if you're the only one here? That damn noise will drive you mad until you put it right.
2: Someone had to turn on the generator.
4: Really?
2: I think so. So someone has to be out there.
4: Someone.
2: You're doing it again. Shh.
4: Who do you think it is?
2: Shh.
4: No one but you can hear me, my sweet.
2: Oh, right.
4: If they were not villains, they'd hail you, wouldn't they?
2: Uh-huh.
4: Oh, good.
7: Police, open up!
2: Police?
4: Can you trust him?
2: What else can I do? I'm coming. Police?
7: You step out here, ma'am. Please, keep your hands where I can see them.
2: What? Why?
7: Found one.
2: One what?
7: Survivor. Come on.
2: I can't leave my laptop. What do you mean, survivor?
7: We're just going downstairs for the moment. Everything will be perfectly safe.
2: Okay.
7: Stay to the right here at the bottom of the stairs. We don't want you walking in the evidence. Come on.
2: I can't.
8: Hey, what's the holdup?
2: What happened?
7: That's what we want you to tell us, ma'am. Now, if you just step this way.
2: No.
7: Try to be polite about this, but you have to come with us. It's not a request.
2: I've never seen so much blood.
7: I'm willing to believe that, miss, but we need to find out what you did see by noon tonight.
2: Nothing. Before the lights went out, no one was here. And then there was no power, so I watched my battery in my room. And then you turned them back on.
7: You didn't hear anything? Anything at all?
2: I tend to be lost in thought when I write. And the walls seem pretty thick. What happened?
7: Don't know. The bodies are all missing.
2: I promise you, I didn't see or hear anything.
9: Did you tell them that?
2: Over and over again. They won't believe me. They think I did some awful thing.
9: I know a few lawyers. We'll get this sorted out.
2: But I didn't do anything.
9: Sorry, you caught me in a bad cell zone. Let me get to a landline and call you.

0: They think I did some awful thing.
1: I know a few lawyers. We'll get this sorted out.
0: But I didn't do anything.
1: Sorry. You caught me in a bad cell zone. Let me get to a landline and call you back.
0: That's a fine kettle of fish.
2: They would never convict you. They must see what a lovely soul you truly are.
0: People have been wrongly convicted in the past.
2: Perhaps she will find a handsome and masculine attorney who, convinced of your innocence, will set you free in the 11th hour.
0: I want to be set free in the first hour!
3: All right, you're free to go.
0: I am?
3: Fathom, they're fine.
0: But the blood?
3: Minor accident with a drill. All cleared up now.
0: So I can go? Go back to my writing?
3: From the state of you, you need a long, hot soak in a scented tub with candles and maybe a hot oil massage.
0: Really?
3: Well, that's what your agent suggested anyway. We can get you to a nice hotel where you could...
0: No. I'm going to stay right here and finish my new book. And you can't stop me. You can't stop me, can you?
3: Do what you want. You'll be all alone, at least for the night. The crew should be back by mid-morning.
0: All the more reason to use my time wisely. Bye now.
3: Oh, and watch out for the ghost.
0: What time is it?
2: Nearly 4 a.m. We'll only ask the witching hour. Now is truly the dead of night. The darkest hour, just before dawn.
0: Dawn is at 6:43 a.m. today.
2: Ah, then the darkest hour is yet to come.
0: Well, I'm a good 150 pages in anyway. What?
2: A nightbird, perhaps? No, it's...
0: the ghost!
2: Hide yourself! Cover your ears!
0: No! The only way to conquer this sort of phantasm is to face it down.
2: You are so brave and so beautiful.
0: Thank you! I needed that.
2: Of course.

0: See? Told you she'd be fine. Cindy, the look on your face, it was priceless. Here, I caught it. See?
1: What are you doing here? What happened?
2: I just want to bet that's what happened. Now you've got to make nice to every one of George's friends.
1: What do you mean? I still have time.
0: You've been dead to the world for over 10 hours, which brings your window of opportunity to a nice, tidy close. Sorry about that, but you should learn to pace yourself.
1: But it's nearly completed. That must count for something.
0: This file on your laptop? The one that just repeats the same 10 lines over and over? Very Stephen King. But not really marketable, sweetheart.
1: I didn't. Let me see. Oh, God, what have I done?
2: Yes, that's one of them.
1: You faked it, didn't you?
0: What? Why would I do that?
1: The two of you. You were in it together, conspiring to make me... to force me to lose.
0: Well, we did hire a couple of guys.
2: They were more than ready to help.
1: But why?
2: A single woman is an embarrassment. It's just a fact.
1: This is all just to convince me to find a man?
0: Pretty much.
1: Troy, where are you?
2: Troy's not real. You must realize that.

0: And she spent the rest of her days locked up in a padded cell, demanding that someone find Troy and get him to come and visit her. The end.
1: Most excellent. You will surely win your bet.
0: Somehow, the bet is unimportant now. I've really grown through writing this. I can see that my life will be different, better. If I let myself deal with people on a one-to-one basis, if I forge a meaningful relationship with a good man...
1: You will no longer need me.
0: I will always need you, Joy!
1: Oh, Cindy!
2: And that's how it ends. It's really, really a steaming heap of poo.
3: Oh.
2: It'll still sell millions.
3: But she worked so hard.
2: Yeah, yeah. And it has the huge advantage of being the last thing she wrote.

0: Now that you know how to find us, don't be a stranger. We have enough of those already. Tonight's story, The Seventh Key, was written by Julie Hoverson and very loosely inspired by the book The Seven Keys to Baldpate by Earl Durr Biggers and all its variations, including the stage play called The Seven Keys to Baldpate by George M. Cohen and the 1983 movie The House of Long Shadows. In tonight's production, Cindy Applegate was Chandra Wade, Troy was Matthias Rebney Morgan, Reggio was Christina Ewan, Mandy, Cindy's sister, was Crystal Thompson, Tex was Mike Campbell, Luke was Abner Senares, Rourke was Rick Lewis, the crusty old salt was Julie Hoverson, Trooper 1 was Glenn Hallstrom, and Trooper 2 was Frankenvox. Also heard, Cole Hornaday, Renaud LaBeouf, and Julie Hoverson. The music was from C. Felipe Alves, his album Pursuit of Happiness, and is used under a Creative Commons license and is available on Jamendo.com. 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

Once again, the keeper of the book has opened the ponderous door to the secret vault, wherein is kept a great sealed book, in which is recorded all the secrets and mysteries of mankind through the ages. Here are tales of every kind, tales of murder, of madness, of dark deeds, strange and terrible beyond all belief. Keeper of the book, I would know what tale we tell this time. Open the great book and let us read. Slowly, the great book opens. One by one, the keeper of the book turns the pages and stops. Ah, the strange story of a man who committed the perfect murder, only to discover that every murder must be paid for. A tale titled Death Laughs Last.

0: Here is the tale, Death Laughs Last, as it is written in the pages of the sealed book. Our story begins in the office of Dr. Robert Smith. There is a worried look on the doctor's face as he speaks to Edward Harrison.
1: Sit down, won't you, Mr. Harrison?
2: All right, thanks. Now, what is it, Doc? I can see by your face you want to tell me something about Mary, don't you?
1: Mr. Harrison, your wife is dangerously ill.
2: Does that mean she's going to die?
1: I must be frank with you. It does. Unless...
2: Unless what, Doctor? Tell me. If there's a chance in the world, she's got to have it, see?
1: Her only hope is a brain operation. A very difficult and delicate operation. Without it, well, I could only give her 6 months, a year at most.
2: Oh, no, it mustn't be. She's got to have the operation, you hear?
1: I must tell you, Mr. Harrison, that only one man in this country has the necessary skill for the operation your wife needs. He is Dr. Howard Richards.
2: I don't care who he is. Get him.
1: I was going to say, naturally, he's in great demand. His average fee for an operation is about $1,500.
2: $1,500?
1: Of course, if you can't afford that, he might consider the circumstances.
2: No, I can't afford it. I can afford anything Mary needs.
1: Then I'll get in touch with him at once.
2: Yes, sure. You make the arrangements right away. I'll get a hold of the money. I'll get it to you by tomorrow, sure. Mr. Danvers, I'm Ed Harrison.
3: Oh, yes, Mr. Harrison. Please sit down.
2: Thanks. They told me you have to pass on all the real estate loans here at the bank. Have you looked over my application yet?
3: I have it here. I see that you want to borrow $1,500 from us.
2: That's right, and it's urgent. I've got to have the money right away.
3: Unfortunately, the security you offer, your home...
2: What's wrong with it? It's a swell little house, good section, all in good repair.
3: That's true, but you already have a first and second mortgage on it, totaling $4,000, and... Well, I'm afraid we can't make any further loans on it.
2: But I've got to have the money, Mr. Danvers. I've just got to.
3: I'm sorry to hear that, because there's nothing we can do to help you. Nothing we can do.
4: You say you're not employed, Mr. Harrison?
2: No, I own a shop. I'm a locksmith.
4: That means you're never certain of your income. If you had a job now, a regular income you could depend on...
2: What are you getting at? You mean you're not going to let me have the money?
4: I certainly wish I could, but under the circumstances... I'm sorry, very sorry, but there's nothing I can do to...
5: I'm afraid the collateral you suggest isn't satisfactory, Mr. Harrison. We'd lend you the money if we could, but we just can't. Sorry.
6: Sorry.
7: Sorry.
5: Sorry. Edward, you aren't eating, and you're so quiet. Is anything wrong?
2: What? No, of course not.
5: You're worrying about me, aren't you?
2: Well, no, Mary. I just think about making some changes at the shop and...
5: Darling, please, you don't have to lie to me. I know that I'm not well, but I'm going to get better. Really, I am. I promise it.
2: Of course you are. Dr. Smith said so. You're going to be well in no time.
5: Of course I am, dear.
2: No, I got to go out. I have an appointment over the other side of the city with Horace Latimer. We grew up together. He wants to see me about something important.
0: Edward had no appointment with Horace Latimer, but he went to see Horace anyway, for he and Horace had been boyhood friends. Then their paths had separated. Horace had grown wealthy, but in his desperation, Edward Harrison hoped that Horace would remember the past and would lend him the money he'd been trying to raise all day. Horace could spare it easily, but would he?
8: $1,500? Well, that's rather a lot of money, Ed.
2: I know it is, Horace, but it's for Mary. For an operation. I've got to have it.
8: Well, why didn't you try the bank? You have a house, a business?
2: I tried the bank and all the personal loan companies in town. They all turned me down. Said the security wasn't good enough.
8: I see. Well, that's too bad. Now, you can bet I'd lend it to you, Ed, if I had it. Well, that's the trouble. I haven't any ready cash. Nor the income tax, you know, and a couple of shaky investments that I had to bolster up lately.
2: All right, Horace. Never mind explaining. I get the idea. You're not going to lend me the money.
8: Well, really, Ed, I would if I could, but I can't. I'm sorry.
2: Save your sorrow for somebody else. I don't need your money, you hear? I'll get it someplace else. Yes, I'll get it somehow.
0: After he had slammed out of Horace Latimer's expensive home, Edward stood for a moment on the dark street corner, staring back with bitterness in his face.
2: Sorry. Yeah, you're sorry. In a pig's eye, you're sorry. Oh, what a sap I was to think you were a pal of mine.
6: Yeah, what's that, buddy? Was you speaking to me?
2: Sorry. I guess I was thinking out loud.
6: That's okay. We all do it sometimes. Hey, you got a match?
2: Match? Well, yeah, sure. Yeah.
6: Thanks. Okay, just hold it like that. Make a move and I plug you.
2: Gun, why, you're...
6: Yeah, this is a stick-up. Hand over your dough and make it fast, see?
2: My dough? That's a hot one. I'm out trying to raise money myself. Now we're both out of luck. I've only got a dollar on me. Take it if you want it. Anyway, it's more than I could raise.
6: Don't try to kid me. Anybody who lives in this ritzy suburb has dough on him. Stand still while I see what you got in your pockets. A wallet and a leather case of some kind.
2: You'll find just $1 in that wallet. And I don't live in this neighborhood. I came here to try to borrow some money from a friend.
6: A buck. One measly buck. What a lousy break. But I bet you got a roll hidden in this leather case. It's heavy enough.
2: You'll lose your bet. Nothing in there but my emergency kit.
6: Yeah? Well, I'll just see for myself. Hey, this kit's full of skeleton keys and picklocks and stuff. What are you, anyway? A second-story waker?
2: I'm a locksmith and safe repairman, if it's anything to you.
6: Oh. Were you on the level just now when you said you was trying to raise dough?
2: What's it to you?
6: You'd be surprised, pal. Okay, I'm putting the gun away, but you ain't leaving yet. Me and you, we're going to talk business. Because I got a plan that'll get us both all the dough we need. Beers, waiter. Well, is the deal on my proposition?
2: I don't know, Mike.
6: Sure you do. There's nothing to it. You can open locks and safes. I know where there's a house with plenty of dough in it.
2: But burglary? I've never stolen anything in my life.
6: Now listen, you said you needed dough bad, didn't you? And so do I, plenty bad.
2: But
6: all you gotta do is get the back door open and then the safe. In half an hour, you'll have your 1,500 and more. How else are you ever gonna get it? Answer me that.
2: I don't know. You sure the money's there, Mike?
6: Positive. I was casing the joint and looked in the window in time to see the old geezer put a whole roll of bills in a safe that's no stronger than a bread box. Hey, you can open it with your teeth.
2: Gotta get the money somehow. All right, I'll do it.

0: And now to continue the story, Death Laughs Last, as it is written in the sealed book. A few minutes later, Edward Harrison and Mike arrived at the large mansion and quietly made their way toward the back door.
1: Okay, this is it. Everybody's hit the hay long ago. It'll be a cinch.
2: The lock looks easy. But I shouldn't be doing this. There must be some other way to get the money.
1: Don't be a sucker all your life. You're going to take what you want in this world. If you don't, you never get it.
2: Well...
1: Come on, get that door open. We got to get inside before we're spotted.
2: All right. Let me take a second. I think... Yeah. There, it's unlocked.
1: Okay, get inside. The safe's in the library down this way. Don't make any noise.
2: Sure, there's only two of them in the house.
1: Yeah, the old guy and his butler. Probably both of them deaf as posts. Here's the library. Come on, the safe's behind the picture on the wall.
2: This picture?
1: Yeah, that's it. I'll lift it down. There you are. That safe is just a kid's toy. Go ahead, get it open.
2: It won't be that easy. I'll have it open inside a half an hour.

0: You've been 40 minutes on that thing.
1: It's coming now. There. The safe's open.
0: About time, too. Now, let's see what's in it. Here's the cash box. Will I open it? There, look. Dough, cash, Mazuma. What'd I tell you?
1: There must be thousands there.
0: Easy. Come on, we'll count it and divvy it up.
1: No, never mind. Just give me 1,500. That's all I want. You can keep the rest.
0: Are you kidding?
1: No, that's all I want. Just the 1,500 that I need.
0: Okay, it's your funeral. Here you are. 10, 11, 12, 13, 14, $1,500 bills.
1: $1,500?
0: Yeah, for just an hour's work. Easy money, huh? What do you say we crack a couple of more cribs tonight, huh?
1: No. I just want to get out of here now.
0: Someone's coming. Here, get behind this door. I'll take care of this.
2: Who's there? Jenkins, is that you? Oh, where's that light switch? Burglars! Jenkins, call the police, quick!
3: Nobody's calling any cops tonight, chum.
2: Help, police! Help! Oh!
0: Yeah, maybe that'll convince you.
1: You hit him.
0: Yeah, what'd you expect me to do, shake his hand?
1: You killed him. That's murder.
0: Yeah, and you're in just as deep as me. Don't forget that.
1: Yeah. I'm an accessory to murder.
0: Cut the guff and let's get out of here. Or do you want to get caught?
1: No, of course not.
0: Then let's get going. Douse that light. I don't hear nothing. Come on, we get out the way we come in.
1: But suppose we are caught. Murder, they'll hang us.
0: Hey, we ain't going to get caught. We haven't left a clue, not even a fingerprint.
4: Stand still, both of you. I have a gun and I have you covered.
0: The butler.
4: If you move, I'll shoot. I can see you perfectly.
1: Standing on the stairs, he's got a gun. We're caught.
0: Not yet. We ain't knocked by an old scarecrow with a rusty horse pistol.
4: Put up your hands. I'm going to call the police. You've done something to the master. I heard him call.
3: Okay. We'll put up our hands like this.
1: Mike, you shot him.
0: Come on. We got to get out of here in a hurry. Them shots will bring the cops, but fast. In.
1: But why did you make me come here? Why can't I go home?
0: You hide me. Come on in.
1: What?
0: That's better. Now, take off your hat and stay a while.
1: Why did you make me come here to your room?
0: Two reasons. The first is I want to make sure you know what it'll mean if you let anything slip. It'll mean a rope around your neck. Get me?
1: Yeah, I know. You don't have to tell me. I won't let anything slip.
0: If I thought you might, I'd slit your gullet right now.
1: I won't. I have to live. For my wife's sake.
0: Okay. And the second reason you're here is so you and me can have a little talk.
1: Talk? What kind of a talk?
0: Well, chum, I like the way you got that door and that safe open tonight. You and me got a future together.
1: What?
0: As soon as the heat's off, we're going to do another little job together.
1: No. I won't do it. I won't.
0: Sure you will.
1: I won't do it. You can't make me.
0: Oh, yes, I can. If you don't, I can always send a little note to the cops, telling them it's you they want for them killings tonight.
1: You wouldn't. They'd get you, too.
0: I'd be a long ways away by then. But you can't get away. You got a business here and a sick wife. You couldn't leave them. Well, you're going to do what I say?
1: You devil. You...
0: Don't say it. You don't think you can just dip into crime and then back out again without getting your hands dirty, do you? You don't think you can pull a job and then go on as if nothing had happened? You're mixed up in murder, and somebody's always got to pay for murder, one way or another.
1: I only did it for Mary's sake.
0: It don't matter why you did it. You're in it now, and you can't get out. Not without paying in some way.
1: I've got a good mind to go to the police, to confess, to get it off my chest.
0: No, you don't. You see this gun? I'd plug you in a second if I thought...
1: No, you don't...
3: Get away from me. Let go of my hand. Let go.
1: You got me into this. You're not going to make me go any further with it. I'll take that gun away from you and I'll...
3: You fool. Let go or I'll plug you out.
1: Mike. Dead. I killed him.
5: In a daze of horror, Edward Harrison found his hat and made his way to the street. His mind in a whirl, he stumbled into a tiny bar a few blocks away. Struggling to control his shaking hands and to keep his voice normal, he ordered a double whiskey and gulped it down. Then, as his senses cleared a little, he heard the radio at the end of the bar broadcasting a warning to the city. Attention all residents of the city. Attention all residents. The police department is asking you to be on the lookout for the following man, wanted for a brutal double murder committed in the Buxton Park section less than an hour ago. Please make a note of the following description.
0: No.
5: The man was...
2: Hey, buddy, what's the idea? What'd you shut the radio off for?
1: Because I was sick of listening to it, that's why.
2: Oh, is that so? Well, I'm not, see? And I got an idea. Maybe there was some other reason you didn't want to hear it. So I'm going to turn it back on, see?
1: No, you mustn't.
2: Well, I'm gonna. If you try to make a break for it, I got a gun right here under the bar, see? So now let's hear what that dirty killer looked like.
5: I repeat, be on the lookout for a man of medium height, lean and wiry, with reddish-brown hair, wanted for the double murder in Buxton Park earlier this evening. If you see such a man, report at once to headquarters. We now turn you back to our regular night owl program of popular dance tunes.
2: Lean and wiry with reddish-brown hair, eh? That ain't you. You're heavy set and black haired. For a minute there, you had me going. I was positive you was the killer, the way you didn't want me to hear the description. just jumpy, huh? Well, here, have another drink on the house.
1: Thanks, but I gotta get home. I need some sleep. Yeah, that's what I need.

0: And now to continue the story. Death laughs last, as it is written in the sealed book. As Edward Harrison left the bar and hurried home, he was aghast at how close he'd come to giving himself away. It was Mike the police were looking for, not Edward Harrison. It was Mike whose description they had. Edward Harrison was safe. Safe. Hardly able to believe in his own good luck, Edward reached his home and let himself in. Mary was asleep. Quietly, he got into bed and at long last fell asleep. When he awoke, it was morning, and Mary was already preparing breakfast.
1: Good morning, darling. What time did you get home anyway? I waited up for you until almost two.
2: I was pretty late. I stopped at the shop and did a little work. Forgot to watch the time, I guess.
1: Oh, and this morning you look terrible. I know, you're worrying about me. Oh, but you mustn't, darling. I'm going to be all right. Really, I am.
2: Of course you are. I'm going to see to that.
1: What do you think? Dr. Smith called up last night. He wanted to talk to you. He said he had some good news for you.
2: Good news?
1: Yes, but he wouldn't tell me what it was. I don't know why. He asked for you to stop in at his office this morning.
2: I think I know what it is. Yeah, sure. I'll go right over and see him.
1: But, darling, you're going to eat breakfast first, aren't you?
2: I'll eat when I get back. I want to see the doctor first. Anyway, I'm not very hungry.
1: Well, all right, Edward. But please, hurry back. I want to know, too, what the doctor says.
2: Yeah, sure, Mary. I'll be right back. But everything's okay now. Everything's okay.
0: After he left the house, Edward bought a morning paper. Big headlines told of the murders the night before, but he scarcely saw them. His eyes hurried through the story until he found what he was looking for. The news that Mike's body had been found. The butler Mike had shot had given the police Mike's description and then died before he could tell them there was anyone with Mike. So the police had listed Mike's death as a suicide or as an accident and closed the case. Edward Harrison was safe. Perfectly safe.
2: Safe. I'm safe. I got the money. Mary's going to be all right, and the cops aren't looking for me. Mike was wrong. Sometimes you can get away with murder and not have to pay anything, if you're lucky. And I've been lucky. I've been lucky.
3: Good morning, Doctor. Mary said you'd phone and had some good news.
4: Oh, yes, Mr. Harrison. I called you last night after I got in touch with Dr. Richards. I wanted to tell you that he had agreed to operate on your wife.
3: Well, that's swell, Doctor. I got the money right here in my pocket.
4: The money, yes, yes. I was also going to tell you that Dr. Richards had said not to worry about it. You could take as long as you wanted to pay it.
3: As long as I wanted, then it wasn't necessary. I didn't have to do it. I didn't have to do it.
4: Well, I'm afraid I don't understand.
3: Never mind, Doc. I mean, I've got the money. I want to pay it. He's got to take it right away. Well, what's the matter? What are you looking at me like that for? The operation is going to save Mary's life, isn't it? You said it would. You can't go back on your word. You can't, do you hear?
4: It's not that, Mr. Harrison. Yes, the operation would save your wife's life. But unfortunately, Dr. Richards was the only man in this country able to perform it.
3: Well, so what? He said he'd do it, didn't he? And I've raised the dough to pay it. So what's the hitch?
4: Mr. Harrison, Dr. Richards can't perform the operation now.
3: But you said that...
4: Yes, I know. But he was tragically murdered last night by a burglar who broke into his home in Buxton Park.
0: And so ends the tale. Death laughs last, as it is written in the sealed book. In an effort to save his wife's life, Edward Harrison had helped kill the one man who might have saved her. Twisted indeed are the strands of fate in which destiny entangles mere mortals.

0: And now, keeper of the book, before you close the great volume, show us the tale we tell next time. This one. Ah, yes. The tale of a man who was murdered by his wife and her brother, and the strange way he rose from a watery grave to accuse them of his death. The tale is titled, You Only Die Once. Be sure to be with us again next time when the sound of the great gong heralds another strange and exciting tale from The Sealed Book. The Sealed Book, produced and directed by Jock McGregor, is written by Bob Arthur and David Cogan.
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0: The Diary of Faith. Fate plays no favor. It could happen to you.
1: Book 84, page 946.
0: In the Diary of Faith.
1: Yes, here it is. The name, Albert Riker. Occupation, department foreman with a construction company. Once, Albert, you were a man of skill and intelligence. But that was before you were subjugated to the insidious will of Eugene Margot. A vicious man whose promises of easy riches through gambling engulfed first your judgment, then your confidence, and finally, even your sense of honesty. In a desperate but futile effort to recover your losses, you risked much more money. Money that was not your own. And now, today, Albert, because of a little thing, because you forgot your car keys, your life will be destroyed. In a moment when I have written, I will read from the record of Albert Riker in The Diary of Fate.

0: the life record of Albert Ryker, the stamp of doom is already fixed on the pages of his future. And for a brief moment, I, fate, look ahead at a single awful incident.
1: What's the matter, Nancy?
2: Albert, why are you looking at me like that? Albert, I'm frightened.
1: Of your own sentimental husband in an old blue sport coat with a silly checkered weave?
2: Albert, what are you going to do? Stay away from me!
0: In the life of Albert Ryker, the decision to murder was made. Then I, fate, again employed the small, seemingly insignificant things that determine the inevitable outcome. It is ever thus. A turn down the wrong street. A misaddressed envelope. A broken shoelace. Little things, yes. But these are the tools with which I, fate, shape your destiny. Remember, Albert Ryker, how it all started? It was evening. You were about to leave the office when your employer stopped you. Mr. Bradley's voice was firm and cold.
3: Oh, Albert, I'd like to talk to you a moment.
1: If it's about that Nadella deal, sir,
3: I... No, Albert, it's something else. Something more personal.
1: Something personal? My work, Mr. Bradley?
3: Yes. Until quite recently, you've always been so thorough, meticulous, and honest. That's why I haven't called the police.
1: The police? What do you mean, Mr. Bradley?
3: The Clark account.
1: Clark? I don't understand.
3: I think you do, Albert. On the 11th of this month, Dana Clark deposited $9,000 with you. But it didn't show up on your books. Now, where is that money? Answer me, where is it?
1: I took it, Mr. Bradley.
4: Why, Albert, why?
1: What difference does it make? I said I took
3: it. You young fool, it makes all the difference in the world. Is it family trouble? Your wife, sickness? Don't you understand? If your reason is good enough, I might help you to not turn you over to the police.
0: Yes, Albert. The money you had lost gambling with Margot and his friends has belonged to Mr. Bradley. But as you faced him and brazenly lied about a family mortgage, which had prompted you to borrow from the firm, you thought bitterly of the $20,000 in negotiable securities your wife Nancy kept hidden at home. Mr. Bradley accepted your desperate promise to return the money within a week. And when you arrived home, the thought of the bonds Nancy owned had crowded everything else from your mind.
1: Nancy, for the love of heaven, listen to me. You've got to do as I say. You must give me those bonds.
2: I don't have to do anything of the kind. Now, look, Albert, we've been through all this before. I don't want to lose every penny I have because someone has a better poker hand than you do.
1: I said it was for an investment, a good investment.
2: And I say you're lying. Albert, I just can't trust you anymore. You're gambling. I never know where you are or who you're with.
1: Oh, good Lord. Must you also be the jealous wife?
2: Well, what do you expect?
1: Oh, Nancy, you're not making sense. Now, look. I've got to have those bonds. I'm in debt.
2: What about your late hours and those women?
1: Nancy, there are no other women.
2: You're lying. Oh, it's useless to talk to you. I'm going to bed. And don't bother trying to find the bonds, Albert. I have a new place to hide things from my husband. Good night.
1: Oh, who the devil? Hello.
5: Ryker, this is Mark.
1: Do you realize it's after midnight? I told you not to call me at home.
5: You told me. Look, sonny, don't step out of this. I'm still the teacher and it's still only $4,000. I get impatient holding Mark.
1: I know it, Margot. Give me a little time. I'll work everything out.
5: Sure you will, Albert. Sure. And I wanted to let you know I'll be at the Crater Hotel from tomorrow night on.
1: The Crater Hotel?
5: That's right. I'll expect to see you there. So long.
1: Goodbye, Margot. What? Well, Nancy, what are you doing out of bed?
2: Who are you talking to?
1: Oh, just the fellow I know. He was,
2: Don't you think I have ears on it? Go ahead, lie to me. Keep on lying.
1: What are you talking about? Have you lost your mind?
2: Not yet, I haven't. And believe me, until I do, you'll never see those bonds.
1: Margo, I've only got 5 days left. 5 days to make up $9,000.
0: Correction, Riker, $13,000. You owe me $4,000.
1: Oh, that's just it. If I don't pay Bradley the money I took, I'll be sent to jail.
0: That's your problem.
1: That'll cost you $4,000. Wages are low in prison.
0: Easy, fella. Don't get clever with me. If I don't get my money, you may never get as far as prison. Now, don't forget that.
1: What do you mean?
0: Business is business, right? I'm not interested in weaklings who fold up and cry for favors when the going gets a little rough.
1: Well, don't worry. I'm not folding up. I'll get out of this hole, and I'll pay you, too.
0: Well, now you're talking. Just don't let it stop there with talking. I get kind of tired of it.
6: Yes, Albert. Eugene Margot was ruthless. Money was the only thing that could speak for you now. So you decided as a last resort to appeal again to the generosity of Mr. Bradley.
7: And what was it you wanted to see me about this morning, Albert?
1: Well, I wanted to thank you, Mr. Bradley, for this chance to clear myself.
7: And I don't think you'll ever slip again, Albert.
1: Oh, you can depend on that, Mr. Bradley. And just as soon as I've paid you the money, I'll feel like a new man.
7: And I'm glad you see it that way. By next week, we'll both be able to forget it ever happened.
1: Well, that's what I wanted to see you about, Mr. Bradley. Could you possibly stretch that time limit? A couple of months would make it a lot easier for me.
7: Now, I'll get out here at the corner.
1: Yes, sir. Well, about the money, Mr. Bradley.
7: I heard you, Albert. I've made it extremely easy for you already. So remember this. If I don't have that money in cash in 4 days, I'll have to call in the police. Do I make myself quite clear?
6: Bradley's words swept through you like an icy wind. And for the first time, you were afraid. Trapped between the hard ruthlessness of the underworld and the equally unyielding impartiality of the law, you had no one to turn to now but Nancy, your wife. One way or another, you had to have those bonds.
2: Well, now that you've turned the house into a shambles, are you satisfied that I've got a good hiding place?
1: Sooner or later, Nancy, I'll find those bonds.
2: What good will that do you? If you try to cash them, I'll tell the police you stole them from me.
1: Why, you wouldn't dare.
2: Albert, let me go. I risk your hurting me.
1: What do you think you're doing to me? It's not pleasant when a man's own wife won't stand behind him when he's in trouble.
2: You can skip the teacher. Save them for your girlfriend. Or doesn't she have any bonds?
1: Oh, you blind fool, Nancy. I've told you 100 times there isn't anybody else.
2: Huh.
1: Oh, what's the use?
2: Albert, where are you going?
1: Out. Any place away from you.
6: You stormed out of the house and walked quickly to your car. Then, Albert, fate intervened, and a little thing happened. You forgot your car key. You turned back toward the house, then stopped abruptly. The shades were drawn, and Nancy's silhouette stood out sharply in the light from the living room table lamp. Suddenly, you had the answer. The lamp was being tilted. Now you knew where the bonds were hidden, in the base of the table lamp. You turned and walked slowly down the street, your mind busy with the birth of evil thoughts. But Nancy, too, was upset. And later, as you neared a decision for murder,
0: She entered the lobby of a downtown hotel she had heard you mention over the telephone. The Crater Hotel. Then another little thing happened. Because she stopped to buy cigarettes, she overheard a conversation a man was having at an open telephone booth nearby.
8: That's right. That's a check made out to me. Marshall. Eugene Marshall. That's right, Pilot. Okay.
2: Pardon me. Are you Margot? Mr. Margot?
8: That's right, lady. Eugene Margot's the name. Don't believe we've ever met.
2: No, we haven't. I'm a friend of Albert Riker. Do you know him?
8: Yeah, I know Riker.
2: Oh, thank you. I'm glad. I'm very glad.
0: Yes, Albert. Because of a little thing, your wife had discovered that Margot was a man. And as that single fact relieved her mind of the gnawing suspicion that you were unfaithful, she resolved to help you. But you had given up all hope of any voluntary help from Nancy. And you could no longer afford to wait. You called Margot.
9: Listen, Margot, I may need you as an alibi soon. I'll have to be able to prove I was at your place.
5: That can be arranged for a price.
9: Well, I can pay $1,000.
5: Make it two and it's a deal.
9: All right. It's a deal. I'll let you know the details later.
0: Yes, Albert. Now you face the decision. Your freedom or Nancy's life. But there was no doubt in your mind. You had no love for your wife. And now it was too late to turn back. Soon, I will record another entry in the Diary of...

0: No mortal faced with decision today can choose for evil and be certain of tomorrow. And even as you, Albert Riker, took the first step in your plan of murder, that of winning back Nancy's confidence, other forces were gathering against you.
1: Is that you, Albert?
2: Yes, Nancy. I got off early, all right.
1: Well, you know, since your wonderful phone call this afternoon, it seems as though time has just been standing still. What's that?
2: Oh, this. Some flowers. Violets. I remembered you liked them once, Nancy.
1: Oh, they're lovely, Albert. Oh, darling. How did we ever let things get so far out of hand?
2: Oh, it's been all my fault. Everything went wrong, and, well, I just took it out on you. Believe me, Nancy, I'm sorry, too. Very sorry.
1: Well, the same goes to me, but let's not talk about what happened. Let's try to start over again.
2: That's exactly what I have in mind. Nancy, do you remember where we did start?
1: The lake, our honeymoon. Oh, Albert, wouldn't it be wonderful? Could we go there again, just the two of us?
2: We're going to, Nancy. I've already planned every detail. We're going day after tomorrow.
1: Oh, darling. Oh, wonderful. I remember it all so plainly. That cozy little cabin, the fireplace, and you and that sport coat I was so crazy about.
2: Not the blue one.
1: Yes, the blue one with the funny little effect on it. Oh. Albert, will you wear it?
2: Oh, but Nancy.
1: Please, Albert, please.

0: Miss Albert. Nancy's enthusiasm for the trip you had planned so carefully gave you confidence when you spoke to Mr. Bradley the next morning.
1: I wanted to tell you, Mr. Bradley, that I've worked things out and I'll have the money by tomorrow night.
2: But that's splendid, Albert.
1: I'll never let you down again, Mr. Bradley. You and my wife have complete faith in me. It's given me strength.
2: You told your wife?
1: Oh, yes, sir. You see, it was sort of to help Nancy's folks that I took the money. So I'll have the cash for you by tomorrow night at the latest. Another drink, Nancy?
3: No, thanks, darling. Albert, about that trouble we've had with the bonds and...
1: Oh, let's forget about that, Nancy.
3: All right. There'll be plenty of time to talk.
1: That's right, and... Oh, speaking of the cabin, I forgot to tell you that I won't be able to come up until late tomorrow afternoon.
3: But, darling, I've been looking forward to it so much.
1: Well, look, you go up at noon as we planned, and I'll be there in time for dinner.
3: But, darling, why do you have to stay in town so late tomorrow?
1: Well, it's something at the office, Nancy.
3: All right. I'll be ready and waiting. So no stops on the way. Come right up to the office.
1: Don't worry, Nancy. I'll be there.
0: Yes, Albert. You would be there. You were impatient the next morning, and it was impossible for you to work as you thought ahead to the moment when your wife would be out of the way, and you would have the money you needed so desperately. Finally, it was time to leave the office. You were almost to the door when...
1: Albert!

0: wife would be out of the way. And you would have the money you needed so desperately. Finally, it was time to leave the office. You were almost to the door when...
1: Albert! Mr. Winters is on the phone now, and he wants to see the specifications on their plant addition at once. They've got some sort of conference going on up at his office. I hope you don't mind going up there now.
2: Why, no, Mr. Bradley. Not at all.
1: Good. It shouldn't take more than an hour or so. And, I'll meet you at your place tonight about that other matter. Will 9 o'clock be all right?
2: Yes, Mr. Bradley. That'll be fine.
0: A little thing, Albert. Yes, I, fate, brought about an interruption in your timetable for murder. The conference with Mr. Winters took even longer than you had anticipated. And when you left his office, it was too late to return to your house and get the bond. You decided to drive directly to the cabin. For any moment now, Nancy might get worried and start making telephone calls. In less than an hour, you were close to the lake. Only minutes from murder. As you got out of the car and walked up the path, your eye caught the blue sports jacket draped over the banister of the cabin porch where Nancy had hung it, so you couldn't miss seeing it. You laughed bitterly as you thought of your promise to Nancy, and you quickly removed your coat and put on the blue sports jacket. Then you went in.
2: Good evening, Nancy.
3: Oh, hello, darling. I was just beginning to worry about you. Oh, Albert, the sport coat. How sweet. I knew you'd wear it. I was sure.
2: Oh, were you?
3: Of course. Now, Olivia, look at you. Oh, the memories it brings back. You know, it's just...
2: What's the matter, Nancy?
3: Albert, why are you looking at me like that? Albert, I'm frightened.
2: Of your own sentimental husband in an old blue sport coat with a silly checkered weave?
3: Robert, what are you going to do? Stay away from me.
0: Yes, Albert Riker, you killed your wife. For a moment, you stared transfixed at her blood on your jacket. The blue jacket that she had wanted you to wear. Then you moved quickly. You threw the blood-stained jacket over your wife, struck a match to a newspaper, and threw it into the center of the room. At the door, you stopped, picked up the kerosene lamp, and hurled it at the opposite wall where it smashed to bits. As you stepped from the cabin, you heard the awful engulfing sound of the flames as they reached the spattered kerosene. Yes, your scheme of murder was completed. Soon you would have the bond you needed so badly. Soon you would have nothing to fear from Bradley or Margot. And now, lest any who listen think that I, fate, am unmindful of the inevitable balance of the scales of justice, I urge you to listen closely, for in a few moments, I will make the final entry under the name of Albert Riker in the diary.

0: even as you arrived at your house an hour after you had murdered your wife. The plan already set in motion by your decision for evil was quickly moving to its irrevocable conclusion. And not even I, fate, could alter its inevitable course. For only seconds after you entered the living room, your doorbell rang. It was Mr. Bradley.
1: I'm sorry I'm a bit late, Albert, but I have a mountain of work at the office. If you don't mind, I'll take the money and leave it for you.
2: Well, Mr. Bradley, the truth of the matter is that I haven't got it yet.
1: What? Listen, right. Don't ever mistake my generosity for stupidity.
2: Oh, it's not that, sir. You see, I've got it in bonds, negotiable ones. I just didn't get to the bank yesterday, and what with the winter's deal this afternoon, and then the...
1: All right, Albert, all right. I'll take the bonds and straighten everything out on Monday.
2: Well, that suits me, Mr. Bradley. I've got them right here in this lamp base. Sort of a family vault. Well, here we are. Bonds in a second, and then I can go. Well,
1: what's wrong, Wright?
2: The bonds. They're gone.
1: What? They're gone, I tell you.

As constant as the passing of time is the unrelenting principle of justice. Yes, Albert Riker.

0: I hope you never find this letter, for if you do, it can only mean that you never intended to meet me at the lake. It can only mean that you intended to rob me. If that was your plan, Albert, I'm sorry, because I've already converted the bonds into cash, and I intended to give you the money. You see, I was wrong about Margot. I thought Margot was a woman. Yes, Albert, if you were really sincere about our starting all over again, the money is yours. I put it in the inside pocket of your blue sport jacket. The one...
1: What? The blue jacket. That money. All of it was in the blue jacket.
2: Where is it?
1: The jacket. But I burned it in the cabin. Don't you understand? I destroyed it. I threw it over Nancy and set it on fire.
3: And now it is time to close the book. Another entry has been duly noted. In the case of Albert Riker, as in the cases of all mortals, I, fate, am but the instrument of a plan. And the little things of life are the tools with which I work. I, fate, arranged for Albert Riker to forget his car keys. And as a result, he discovered where his wife had hidden the body. And because of another little thing, because Nancy Riker remembered a blue jacket, Albert's evil scheme exploded. And in the hysteria of the moment, he admitted setting fire to the cabin, and the entire plan was revealed. And now, Eugene Margot sits in his prison cell, paying his debt to society. And as Albert Riker feels the straps of the electric chair snapped about his legs, he curses me, fate, for the little things that brought about his undoing. Now the plan is finished, complete, and justice has been served. Ponder well the moral, you who listen, and remember, there is a page for you in the Diary of...

The cast included Herbert Litton, Gloria Blondell, Frank Albertson, Howard McNear, Ray Erlenborn, Bert Horswell, Ivan Ditmars, and Hal Sawyer. This is a Larry Finley transcription brought to you from...

0: When did she first begin to show signs of this lameness?
1: Well, you see, Doctor, her hip was injured. She was in the hospital for ages, and when she came out, she had to walk on crutches. It wasn't for a good while afterwards that we began to notice that one leg seemed shorter than the other.
0: Poor little Tess. It's not fair, is it? Never mind. We'll fix you up again. One day you'll be able to run round just like all the other children.
1: Oh, will she really, sir?
0: Oh, I think so. But it'll take time, and Tess will have to have a lot of patience.
1: Oh, she won't be any trouble to you, Doctor. She's not the least bit of bother.
0: No, I'm sure she's not. Now, just you wait there a minute, and I'll call Dr. Lanyon in to let him have a look at this leg of yours and see what he thinks.
2: Can you spare me a minute?
3: Yes, coming.
0: Tess, would you like to go to the country for a while and get really well and strong before we start fixing this old leg of yours up?
4: The country? Oh, do you really mean it, sir?
0: Of course I do. There's a place I know of where quite a lot of people go to get cured. It's the most beautiful place you can imagine. Big trees, gardens full of flowers, fresh cream and milk, and all the sunshine you could wish for.
4: Ah, it sounds like heaven, sir.
0: Well, it's not as far away as that. You'll just have to take a train, and in a few hours you'll be getting out at a little station, and then you'll find someone waiting to meet you, and you'll get into a little dog cart drawn by a fat horse called King. The groom might even let you hold the reins for a while as you drive along.
4: Would he?
0: I wouldn't be surprised. And, by the by, you'll come to the big gates leading to the park, and after you've gone through, you'll see a fallow deer grazing on the grass, and all sorts of birds and little rabbits.
4: Oh, mister, this ain't true. It's just a fairy story you're telling me, isn't it?
0: No, little Tess, it's true. As true as I'm going to make you well again, if it takes me years to do so. Oh, here's Dr. Lanyon now.
2: Sorry to keep you waiting.
0: That's quite all right. Come here and meet Tessie and her mother. Tessie had an accident. It's made her a little lame. Now, Tess, walk across the room, will you, dear? Let Dr. Lanyon see the way you walk.
5: Contraction of the femur. What happened? Did you have a fall?
1: No, sir. It was the way she was knocked about.
5: Knocked about? What do you mean?
1: A man knocked her down in the street and beat her and trampled on her. They say it was that Edward Hyde who done the murder a while ago.
5: Edward Hyde? How do you know?
1: Some of the neighbors seen him, and they say the description's just the same. Small and ugly and sort of deformed. You couldn't mistake him.
5: Edward Hyde. Are we never to be free from this devil's work?
0: Well, at least we can do what we can to set it right. We'll start with Tess, and then I'm going to try and find the other people who's been injured and do what I can for them.
5: From what I can hear of him, he'll have a task beyond the power of one man.
0: If one man can do the evil, surely another can undo it. At least let me try.
5: Henry, don't you think we ought to call it a day? It's close on 5 o'clock, you know.
0: Is it? I had no idea it was so late. I've just got one or two more cases to attend to, and then I'll be through.
5: Don't overdo things.
0: I won't. What are you doing tonight? Care to come and have dinner with me?
5: I won't tonight, if you don't mind. I'm taking Nancy out, as a matter of fact.
0: Nancy? Well, that's a good idea.
5: I think it is, too.
0: So you found something to reward you for all the hard work you put it down here while I've been sick?
5: She's a nice girl, isn't she?
0: Nice? She's one of the nicest I've ever met.
5: That's what I thought, right from the first time I met her.
0: Well, I'll be hanged. And here have I been thinking you've been so self-sacrificing, coming down here day after day with never a murmur, and all the while this is what you've been up to.
5: Well, if you will have such a pretty, intelligent girl working in your dispensary...
0: Asking for complications, isn't it? Well, I'm delighted. Go to it, old boy. I didn't think you had so much good sense.
5: She won't hear of giving up her work here, so you'll have to take me into permanent partnership.
0: Are you serious? Will you really come down here and work amongst these people?
5: If you'll have me.
0: Have you? Oh, I should say I would. I've had to turn hundreds away in the past because I couldn't attend to them. We'll do marvels down here together.
5: It's a go, then. From now on, we double our practice and double our responsibilities.
0: That's all you'll get out of it. There's no reward besides the satisfaction of having helped someone. The rest is hard work and a lot of worry.
5: Oh, you're forgetting Nancy.
0: Oh, yes, so I was. Well, I can see her waiting for you out there. Off you go. Give her my love, will you?
5: I say, isn't that asking just a little bit too much? With that romantic-looking head of snow-white hair, you're irresistible, you know.
0: Clear out, or I'll throw this dish of disinfectant over you.
3: All right.
4: Isn't it time you were going home, Doctor?
0: Oh, hello, nurse. I didn't see you there. I was wondering where you'd got to.
4: I was doing the last of the sterilizing.
0: But we haven't finished for the day. What about that man and woman I noticed in the waiting room?
4: Oh, neither of them was urgent. I told them to come back in the morning.
0: You did, eh? And who are you, Nurse Peters, to go giving instructions in this clinic?
4: If you can't tell when you've had enough, it's time someone else started to give orders. We've only just got you back again after nearly 3 months' illness. It's not going to happen a second time.
0: Oh, it won't. I promise you that.
4: You know, if you insist on working 12 and 14 hours a day like you did before, it will.
0: Don't look so severe. Anyhow, you've been neglecting me. What about my afternoon tea?
4: Neglecting you? Didn't I have it ready at 4 o'clock and no one to drink it?
0: 4 o'clock? What was I doing then?
4: You got a call to go to Mrs. Prentice and off you went.
0: Just got there in time, too. Why these women will leave everything to the last minute, I can't understand.
4: What was it?
0: Boy. Weighed nearly 8 pounds. How do they do it on the rotten food they eat? You might call in and see if she's all right if you're passing on your way home.
4: Well, she'll be all right. It's her fifth, isn't it?
0: I've lost count.
4: She will have two in another few years.
0: Well, what about tea?
4: You want it now?
0: Of course. Don't you think I deserve it?
4: If you got what you deserved, it would be more than a cup of tea, Doctor.
0: Anyway, we'll start for that. Now, how about strawberry jam? Any left?
4: I put it all away. Not a single jar has been touched since you've been ill.
0: Suppose I had never come back. Would you have buried it with me?
4: Oh, dear.
0: But it's quite a good idea. The Chinese do, you know, to provide for the spirit world. But perhaps I wouldn't have gone to the place where food seems very important.
4: I wish you wouldn't talk that way.
0: Why? Oh, come on, Pete. I haven't seen you smile for hours. What's the matter with you? Aren't you glad to see me back again?
4: I don't know why you tease me so. You know I'm glad. And just how glad.
0: All right. I'm sorry. Well, take me into your little office and brew me some tea. And I'll sit in the old chair and let you fuss around me. Just as though I'd never been away.
4: And just as though you won't be getting up and leaving in a little while and going off to your friends and your big house. And I'll be going in the other direction. To my bare little room and a solitary meal on the end of a table.
0: Pete, why do you do it?
4: Do what?
0: Stick to that sort of life. You could have something so much better.
4: What, for example?
0: How about that chap who went to Canada? You still hear from him, don't you?
4: I do.
0: Well?
4: Why don't I go out and marry him, you mean? Didn't I make that clear to you a long while ago?
0: Oh, but that's just madness, Pete.
4: I know it is. But what am I going to do? Would it be fair to marry him when I feel the way I do about you?
0: You'll forget about me.
4: Do you think so? It's funny, isn't it, the way we're talking? You know, women aren't supposed to say these things to men.
0: Oh? Why not?
4: Oh, it isn't maidenly. I'm supposed to pine away in silence and end up with a hacking cough and a bunch of lilies on my chest.
0: Oh, I say. Oh, not you. You'll end up with a double chin and half a dozen children.
4: Oh, how can you laugh at me? I know I'm plain and I know I'm scrawny and not the kind of woman you'd look at. But you needn't think I can't feel deeply for all that.
0: Oh, Pete. Pete, my dear, I wasn't laughing at you. Can't you take a joke? It's just that I can't imagine you ever pining away.
4: And it's just that you can't imagine me as anything but Peters, the nurse. A mass of starched uniforms and smelling of antiseptic soap. If I had the clothes and background and all the rest of the things that Margaret Utterson has, I'd be just as good as her. I shouldn't have said that. Don't take any notice of me, Henry. Please forgive me.
0: It's all right, Pete. I'm not cross.
4: It's just that it seems so unfair. She has everything. I haven't got a thing. I haven't even got any pride.
0: Oh, Pete, what makes you say that?
4: I throw myself at you. Tell you just exactly how I feel. I don't blame you if you despise me.
0: Despise you? I'd never do that. I know the thing you give me is too precious and too good ever to be despised. It means a great deal to me, Pete, dear. Even though I do nothing about it.
4: Well, there's a kettle boiling. I'll make the tea and then we'll get back to normal. You know, there's nothing like a cup of tea to restore one's sense of values.
0: And there's nothing like a talk with you to restore mine. These half hours at the end of a hard day mean a lot to me, you know.
4: Do they?
0: Yes.
4: Do they really? If I could only feel that I was necessary to you. You know, the one thing a woman can't stand up to is to feel that the man she loves can get on just as well without her. It sort of kills her deep inside.
0: Then you needn't ever die that way, Pete. I don't think I could get on very well without you. And I'm going to need you a whole lot more in a little while. Now, pour me out that tea, and then I'll take you home.

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2: City people are gregarious by nature, and they feel more at home in a crowd. Rural folks, on the other hand, usually prefer solitude, and they derive a certain comfort from the lonely acres, the quiet, and the peace. My personal choice? Well, that's not an easy question to answer. Time moves quickly in the city, and the minutes are filled with a certain hubbub and excitement that throbs and pulses like a living thing. While in the country, time is a more leisurely pace. A man can spend his hours in reflection. No offense to my city friends, of course, but I'd say I was a country bumpkin at heart. Particularly now, with winter coming on. When the snow begins to fly, the sleigh bells tinkle a merry tune along the backwoods road.
3: Miss Hobson's house is just round the bend. About half a mile up the road.
4: You know her, Mr. Kibbe?
3: Miss Hobson? I reckon I do. We've both been living in these parts for quite a spell.
4: I haven't seen my aunt in over a year. She was Mother's favorite sister. Oh, an awful lot of fun.
3: You going to spend some time here?
4: I've been invited for several weeks.
3: Oh, over the holidays, eh?
4: That's right.
3: Yeah. Seems to me your aunt ought to be mighty happy to have a cheerful young gal like you around for a while. It's kind of lonely way up here in the woods.
4: I suppose it does.
3: And your aunt ain't been coming to town as much as she used to. Fact of the matter is, I thought the house was closed.
4: Really?
3: Yeah, ain't seen Miss Hobson in so many months, I figured maybe she'd gone away. Then I heard she'd gotten sick and she went somewhere to the hospital.
4: No.
3: Well, them things happen.
4: I'm sure she must be all right now, or she wouldn't have invited me. Do you know what was wrong with her?
3: No, I couldn't say, miss, but at least she came back.
4: What do you mean, at least she came back?
3: Well, now, I ain't going to spoil your holiday with country gossip.
4: If it has anything to do with Aunt Emmy.
3: Oh, no, nothing like that. I just thinking that someone else went away. Never returned. Disappeared like a puff of smoke. Ain't found hide nor hair of him for 2 months.
4: You try to frighten me with a country ghost story, Mr. Gibby?
3: It's a fact, miss. Fella named Collins. Albert Collins. Came up through these parts one October evening. Round Halloween. And he ain't been seen since.
4: It would be Halloween. Was he carried away by a witch on a broomstick?
3: You can joke about it, miss. The folks round about here have the feeling that Collins was murdered.
4: Murdered?
3: Of course, that's just hearsay. When a man disappears without leaving a trace. Nice fellow, this Collins. He was a necktie salesman.
4: Necktie salesman?
3: Yeah, he carried a fancy line. One of the boys at the general store said that he was probably strangled with one of his own neckties.
4: I don't think that's very funny, Mr. Kibbe.
3: Sorry. Get up there. Get up there, Gideon.
4: I was hoping it'd snow this way for the holidays.
3: Well, you'd better start hoping it'll stop.
4: Why?
3: There's over 2 foot on the ground already. If she keeps up like this till morning, the Hobson farm will be snowed in.
4: Oh, I won't mind. It'll be fun. What could be more romantic than a snowdrift in front of the door and a roaring fire?
3: Yeah, I guess Miss Hobson's put in enough supplies. She's been caught in the blizzard before. Water, Gideon, water!
4: What are you stopping here for?
3: The house is behind them trees, over yonder.
4: Oh, yes, I see it.
3: Can't go no further in the snow. Reckon you'll have to walk from here.
4: Good thing I brought my galoshes. Oh, this is grand. What do I owe you?
3: 50 cents, miss.
4: Here, keep the change.
3: Thank you kindly.
5: Hello there.
4: Who's that?
3: Don't rightly know.
5: Looking for someone?
4: Yeah, I'm going to Miss Hobson's house.
5: I'm Sid, her hired hand.
3: Then give the young lady a lift for them bags.
5: I said I'm Miss Hobson's hired hand, not hers.
4: Oh, never mind. I'll carry them myself.
5: I'll take one of them.
3: Yeah, that's decent of you. Well, so long, young lady. Have a good time for yourself.
4: Thank you.
3: Get up, Gideon, get.
4: Well, I guess we'd better go.
5: You sure you got the right place?
4: Of course. I'm Miss Hobson's niece. She invited me up.
5: Well, you ain't expected.
4: What?
5: I said she doesn't know you're coming.
4: But she invited me.
5: That's news to me.
4: Would you mind picking up that bag and leading the way?
5: Suit yourself. All I know is that she don't know you're coming. I only hope she don't get mad. Miss Hobson.
6: What is it, Sid?
5: Looks like you got company.
7: Lucy.
4: Hello, Aunt Emmy.
7: Oh, this is a pleasant surprise.
4: Surprise?
5: I guess I better get some more wood for the fire.
7: Why didn't you tell me you were coming?
4: Aunt Emmy, what's he looking at?
7: All right, Sid. Get your wood.
5: Yes, ma'am.
4: He's not very pleasant, is he?
7: Sid? Oh, he means no harm. He works hard, but only for me. He's handy to have around, even though his disposition isn't very good. Oh, sit down, Lucy, and tell me how you've been.
4: Oh, I've been fine.
7: I haven't seen or heard from you in over a year. Where have you been keeping yourself?
4: I was just going to ask you the same question. I heard you were ill, Aunt Emmy.
7: Oh, it wasn't serious. I need to rest more than anything else. I left the hospital just 2 days ago.
4: What was the matter with you?
7: It was mental, more than anything else.
4: Mental?
7: Well, I mean, it was mostly in my imagination. Oh, but let's not talk about that now. I'll show you to your room, Lucy. Come with me.
4: All right. Oh, you've got such a pretty place here, Aunt Emmy. It's so warm and comfortable.
7: We don't depend on just a fire for our heat, Lucy. I have a modern furnace in the cellar, you know. Sid said he keeps it hot enough to fry a man alive.
4: What did you say?
7: Why, nothing. What's the trouble, Lucy? You look rather nervous.
4: Oh, I guess I'm just a little tired, that's all. It's been a long trip.
7: Yes. Well, you'll get a good night's rest in here. This guest room's very comfortable. And it's certainly nice to have someone in it again. Hasn't been occupied since I went to hospital. On Halloween.
4: Halloween?
7: Oh, dear, Sid forgot to clear these bureau drawers.
4: Never mind about it, Aunt Emmy. I'll take care.
7: Lucy, what's the matter?
4: This drawer's full of ties. Men's neckties.
7: Oh, they were left here quite by accident. You see, I rent this room out occasionally to tourists and salesmen. My last guest left those in the drawer.
4: What was his name, Aunt Emmy?
7: Collins. Albert Collins. Lucy, I thought you'd gone to bed.
4: I couldn't sleep, Aunt Emmy.
7: You're not ill.
4: No, just restless.
7: Well, sit down, keep me company.
4: Aunt Emmy?
7: Yes, dear?
4: Why did you have to stay at the hospital as long as you did?
7: Oh, they wanted to look me over and ask a lot of questions.
4: What kind of questions?
7: I can hardly remember. Would you like some hot coffee, Lucy?
4: Oh, no.
7: I've just made some. It should be ready by now. Excuse me.
4: Oh, I'll answer that, Emmy. Hello?
8: State Police calling.
4: State Police?
8: Yes, we're issuing a warning to all residents of Colville. A woman inmate at the state hospital for the insane has escaped. She's in this vicinity and she may be dangerous. Paranoid type. Be sure and...
4: Hello?
7: Who was it, Lucy?
4: Aunt Emmy.
7: Who called just now?
4: The police. I mean, I'm not sure. Something happened to the phone.
7: The phone? Let me have it. That's odd. Oh, well, the heavy snowfall must have pulled the wires down. It's happened before.
4: Can we fix it?
7: Not before morning. Are you sure you don't know who it was who called, Lucy?
4: Quite sure.
7: I think you'd better go to bed.
4: To bed?
7: You look so tired, Lucy.
4: Oh, I'm all right, Aunt Annie. I'd rather not sleep in there alone.
7: Would you like to sleep with me in my room?
4: No, no.
7: Lucy.
4: Oh, I'm sorry. I'm just not tired, that's all. Please don't coax me. Besides, it's still early.
7: Well, I think I'll go down to the cellar and bank the furnace fire.
4: But it's so warm in here right now.
7: I like a real hot fire.
4: But what about Sid? Doesn't he do that?
7: He's probably gone to bed. I won't disturb him.
4: Oh. Well, do you want me to go with you, Aunt Emmy?
7: No, I'll manage alone. Somehow I manage to do almost anything alone. Lucy!
4: I just thought I'd join you, Aunt Emmy.
7: Oh, but it's so drafty down here in the cellar.
4: I don't mind.
7: Lucy, there's something worrying you.
4: No, Aunt Emmy.
7: What is it, my dear? What's frightened you so?
4: Aunt Emmy, please answer me directly.
7: Answer? What for, Lucy?
4: About that hospital. Aunt Emmy, tell me, did you...
7: Lucy, what is it?
4: That axe there in the corner. It's got blood on the blade.
7: Why, so it has.
4: And there's a pool of blood, Aunt Emmy, on the floor.
7: Lucy. Lucy, dear. It's Aunt Emmy.
4: What happened?
7: Oh, you fainted, Lucy. I carried you up here.
4: Oh, that blood on the cellar floor.
7: It was only chicken blood.
4: Chicken blood?
7: The roaster we had for dinner. Sid must have killed it downstairs.
4: Where is he, Aunt Emmy?
7: Sid?
4: Yes, I want to talk to him.
7: What on earth?
4: Let me go, Aunt Emmy.
7: Lucy,
4: where is his room?
7: Oh, over there, across the hall.
4: Sid. Sid.
7: Doesn't he answer?
4: Sid!
7: Just a moment, Lucy. Why, he's gone.
4: Gone?
7: Well, his bed hasn't been slept in. I can't imagine.
4: He may be in the woolshed.
7: Oh, not in this weather. No, he's gone. I had such faith in Sid. I didn't think he'd desert me.
4: Could he have walked out through the snow? It may not be so deep.
7: Close that door, Lucy. You'll catch your death of cold.
4: I can't even see the road anymore.
7: You couldn't get through that storm alive in 1,000 years. What's the matter with you, Lucy? Why are you behaving this way? What did you want with Sid?
4: Nothing. Anymore.
7: We don't need a man around. We're perfectly safe. No one will disturb us here, Lucy. We'll spend the night alone. Just the two of us.

0: Time, like falling snow, adds up its hours quietly. You can sometimes hear the seconds go by, but the passing of the years is always silent. As silent as a country house marooned in snowdrifts, cut off completely from the world, and sheltering two women who are playing hostesses to terror.
1: It's 2 o'clock in the morning, Lucy.
2: I heard the chimes.
1: Shall I put another log on the fire?
2: If you like. You're very strong, Aunt Emmy.
1: I always have been.
2: You carried me up the stairs from the cellar like you would have carried a baby.
1: You'll always be a baby, Lucy, to me. I can remember when you were 5 years old. I took care of you while your mother was away.
2: Do you know what was wrong with Mother, Aunt Emmy?
1: Do you?
2: I wasn't supposed to know, but I found out.
1: She went crazy, Lucy.
2: Yes.
1: She and Father. They said it ran in the family. From Father to...
2: How can you talk about it, Aunt Emmy?
1: Isn't it better to face the truth? Sometimes it helps you to understand. Do you remember your mother very well?
2: Yes.
1: We were twins, Lucy. She and I.
2: That's why I was always so fond of you.
1: And I of you, Lucy.
2: I still love you, Aunt Emmy, in spite of...
1: In spite of what?
2: Let's talk about something else.
1: Come over here and sit with me.
2: No, I'll stay where I am.
1: Lucy, what's wrong?
2: I wish you hadn't spoken about Mother, that's all.
1: She was a wonderful woman.
2: But she was a paranoiac.
1: Is that what they called it?
2: She had a persecution mania. She even...
1: Killed a man, yes. Poor Flora.
2: And now?
1: And now?
2: Oh, Aunt Emmy. Aunt Emmy.
1: Lucy, darling.
2: Don't come near me.
1: Lucy.
2: Why don't you go to bed? Why don't you leave me alone and go to bed?
1: I'm not tired anymore. Oh, Lucy, you worry me. I know you're not yourself. I want to get a doctor for you.
2: Now? Can you get one now?
1: No one can get through these drifts until morning, when the snowplow clears the way.
2: And I wanted snow so badly.
1: Lucy, I have something here that could put you to sleep. Some pills. Will you take them?
2: No, never.
1: But they're harmless.
2: I won't eat or drink anything while I'm in this house.
1: Well, Lucy, the way you talk, one would think I was trying to poison you.
2: I don't want anything, do you hear? Nothing.
1: Just as you say.
2: That coffee you gave me before.
1: Coffee?
2: I drank it all. What was in it, Aunt Emmy? What did you put in it?
1: Nothing, Lucy, nothing at all.
2: How do I know?
1: You know because I'm telling you. And I always tell the truth.
2: Oh, yes. Yes, of course you do. I'm sorry, Aunt Emmy. I apologize.
1: That's quite all right.
2: I apologize for everything I've said tonight. Don't pay any attention to it, please. I've been overworked and nervous. Please forgive me.
1: Of course I understand, my dear.
2: Aunt Emmy.
1: Yes?
2: Why is it so warm in here?
1: I told you before, we keep the furnace hot.
2: But it's so warm, it's uncomfortable. It's getting almost hard to breathe.
1: Oh, that's just your imagination.
2: Let me go down to the cellar and have a look.
1: Stay where you are, Lucy.
2: Why? Is there something you don't want me to see?
1: Whatever do you mean?
2: I mean inside that furnace.
1: There's nothing inside there. But embers.
2: I don't believe you.
1: Lucy.
2: You're burning something down there. That's why you rake those clothes yourself. You're burning something.
1: Lucy, be quiet.
2: I'm being very silly, aren't I?
1: Very.
2: You wouldn't hurt me, would you, Aunt Emmy?
1: Oh, never.
2: Aunt Emmy, you always said you loved me. You still do, don't you?
1: More than anything else in the world, Lucy.
2: Then let me go. Let me leave here, please.
1: In the storm.
2: I don't care about the storm. I'm getting out.
1: Lucy.
2: Let me go. Let me go.
1: Be quiet. Be quiet, you hear.
2: Oh, all right, Aunt Emmy. I'll be quiet. But please let me go.
1: Sit down where you were, Lucy. And relax.
2: All right.
1: You'll get sleepy soon. Then you can go to bed.
2: No, I want to stay up all night. I don't want to sleep, Aunt Emmy.
1: You don't have to. Providing you're quiet. That fire seems to be dying out.
2: What are you doing with that fire poker?
1: Tending the fire.
2: Why don't you put it back in the rack?
1: No, I'll keep it here. With me.
2: Aunt Emmy!
1: Yes?
2: I've changed my mind. I am beginning to feel very tired.
1: Do you want to go to sleep?
2: Yes.
1: Good, I'll see you at your room.
2: Don't bother, I'll go alone.
1: Oh, nonsense, I'll go with you. And I'll tuck you in. There, you'll be comfortable in here.
2: It's still so warm. I'm going to open those shutters. Why won't they open?
1: They're locked from the outside, Lucy.
2: Why?
1: Because of the storm.
2: That isn't the reason.
1: If you open those shutters, Lucy, the snow will come in. And I don't want you to catch pneumonia.
2: Aunt Emmy, I demand that you open those shutters.
1: No, Lucy. You'll sleep with them closed tonight. Good night, my dear.
2: Good night.
1: Pleasant dreams.

0: keep away from me.
1: What are you doing with that kitchen knife?
0: You're not going to kill me, do you hear?
1: Kill you?
0: You took the fire poker when you went to bed and you locked me in.
1: Oh, did I? It must have been an accident.
0: It was no accident. You deliberately locked me inside my room. What did you plan to do, Aunt Emmy? Strangle me in my sleep?
1: Lucy, how
0: I got
1: could
0: out.
1: You?
0: Yes, I got out. There was a screwdriver in the drawer. It took me 3 hours to get that lock off, but I got out.
1: I'm sorry about that.
0: How did you plan to get rid of me? The way you got rid of Albert Collins?
1: Collins?
0: You killed him. That's why he's been missing. You killed him and burned him in that furnace.
1: Give me that knife, Lucy.
0: And last night you killed Sid.
1: Lucy,
0: don't deny it. I saw the axe and the pool of blood. Chicken blood. Do you think I was a child? Do you expect me to believe that?
1: I said, give me that knife.
0: You put Sid in the furnace, and that's why the house was so hot. You burned him, Aunt Emmy, but you're not going to do the same to me.
1: You're wrong about Collins, Lucy. He may have disappeared, but I have nothing to do with it. I explained that satisfactorily to the police.
0: The way you are going to explain Sid's death and mine?
1: No, Lucy!
0: You won't kill me because I'll kill you first with this knife. Now, Aunt Emmy, now!
1: Lucy!
0: I'll kill you, do you hear? I'll kill you!
2: Lucy. Lucy, stop.
0: Here she is, Doctor. Here she is. Aunt Emmy's insane, completely insane, like my mother was. But I'm going to kill her.
2: It's all right, Lucy. Everything's all right now.
0: Yeah?
2: You're perfectly safe.
0: Oh.
2: With me.
0: Thanks.
2: Give me the knife, Lucy.
0: The knife?
2: That's a good girl.
1: Thank heaven. Sid got through to you in time.
2: Yes, he just made it, Miss Hobson. And we got the snowplow to clear the way for us up the road.
1: Thank heaven for that.
2: When did you find out, Miss Hobson?
1: As soon as she walked in here. She didn't realize that I knew where she'd been for the past 12 months.
2: Lucy?
0: Yes, Doctor?
2: You're back to the hospital now?
0: Yes, Doctor. Goodbye, Aunt Emmy.
1: Goodbye, Lucy, darling.
0: It's been a pleasant holiday. A very pleasant holiday. I've had a most enjoyable time. And I'll remember you to Mother.

0: And that was the story of Lucy as recorded by the clock. What was I saying about the country before? The quiet, the peace. Apparently the city is much less wearing on the nerves, but be that as it may, I'm still a rural booster deep inside. I love the rolling hills and valleys, but most of all I like the people. They treat me well. They make the most of me. From sunrise when the chores begin to sunset when the fire is lighted on the hearth and the family settle down for a well-earned rest. And on Sunday I put on my Sabbath best and roost high up on the steeple of the church. No elegance up there. No chromium-plated grandeur of the city towers. Just a rustic simplicity. A good place to spend my time.
1: The Clock will be heard again next week, same time, same station. It was written by Lawrence Klee and Harp McGuire narrated as The Clock. As Lucy, you heard Coralie Neville. As Emmy, Lynn Murphy. Others were Tom Farley, Ken Wayne, and John Tate. The Clock is directed by John Saul, a Grace Gibson radio production.

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8: Will you have the polo, dear Liza, dear Liza? Will you have the polo, dear Liza, polo?
9: How very kind of you, dear Henry. 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
8: But you take the old tube.
9: Because they happen to be my tube of polo, dear Henry. 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
17: Dr. West, you please close the door.
18: Certainly, Dr. Terhune.
17: Now, gentlemen, I have summoned you, my two trusted and loyal friends, to divulge a secret that even I myself can hardly comprehend.
10: You've made a new discovery, Charles?
17: A discovery? Yes. I have found another world.
10: A what?
17: Another world, you say? Exactly. Would you please snap off the lights, Doctor? That switch there.
10: Yes, certainly.
17: Now, by means of this special projection machine, I'm going to show you something which will astound you beyond words. I must ask you to remain perfectly still throughout this demonstration. As the picture I'm about to show you progresses, I will explain in detail just what I have done. Now, first of all, to start the machine. Now, observe this picture I've taken on color film. A picture of the new moon. Now, you will notice that the camera has picked up a single ray of the moon. It's focused up on a wall, whereon dances a single tiny moonbeam. The camera approaches the moonbeam. Closer. Closer. Still closer. And then the special film in my camera reaches the lens. The scene changes.
19: Dr. Smith.
17: Oh, gentlemen, please. Now, you see here my other world. My world within a moonbeam. Taken upon special color film of my own invention. Film that is constructed to pick up objects within the very atoms. Objects smaller, that is, than atoms themselves. And notice, please, the coloring of this other world within a moonbeam. See the hills, the plains with their red grass, their red-leafed trees. Notice that tiny stream at the left, a vivid orange. Notice the yellow of the tree trunks, the orange-colored sky, and the deep blue sun.
10: Amazing.
17: The film ends quickly now, but first a rare sight is in store for you. Now watch closely. There.
0: A man. But what sort of creature is that he's riding?
17: I don't know. You will notice the animal approaches the small stream, wades quickly through it, and vanishes from the camera's sight. And as he vanishes into the distance, the film ends.
10: Amazing.
0: Astounding. Unbelievable.
17: The lights, if you please, Doctor.
10: Oh, yes, of course.
0: Look here, Tehun. Is this a camera trick?
17: Absolutely not. I have shown you what actually exists within certain, or possibly all, moonbeams.
10: Well, what's your theory, Doctor?
17: That all creation consists of worlds within worlds. Who can say that our world is not contained within some still larger one, and that within another, and that still within another, and so on?
10: The thought suddenly becomes overwhelming.
17: Yes, doesn't it? To think that all around us, within even such tiny substances as the atoms themselves, under our feet, overhead, on all sides, are worlds of which we are unaware.
0: Yes, if only there were some way to visit those other worlds.
17: Ah, Dr. West, that is the point. We can.
0: Good heavens, man. You mean...
10: Yes, just what do you mean?
17: Gentlemen, I plan to enter that world in the moonbeam.
0: Impossible.
10: I don't like to say so, Charles, but aren't you overlooking the laws of dimension, the general medium, laws of nature that are so obvious?
0: Not only that, Terhune, but aren't you appearing a little ridiculous on the face of things?
17: I do not expect you to be convinced until you have seen.
10: We in our profession are not inclined to take such things as we are speaking of for granted.
17: Then let's not waste words, my friends. I propose to convince you beyond all possible doubt.
0: Well, I have no objection to being convinced.
10: Nor I, though I really believe Terhune has let his imagination...

0: Now, for granted.
1: Then let's not waste words, my friends. I propose to convince you beyond all possible doubt.
2: Well, I have no objection to being convinced.
0: Nor I. Though I really believe Terhune has let his imagination win the upper hand.
1: Now, we shall see. I hear, gentlemen, on this table, you see what looks like an Eskimo igloo, made of crystal clear glass with an opening at one side at the base, much like an entrance to an igloo or tent.
0: Yes, it's about 10 inches high and about 8 inches in diameter.
1: Now, when we extinguish the lights here in this room, and when that curtain is drawn from the window over there, the moonbeam in question will be centered directly through that little glass case.
2: You want us to assist you?
1: Exactly.
0: But what do you intend to do?
1: Well, I have here a number of small capsules filled with a potion whose base consists mostly of radium.
2: What is this preparation?
1: A substance which will cause animal matter to decrease itself many millions of times.
0: In other words, you think it'll make you become smaller.
1: Precisely.
2: But small enough to enter the realm of a single atom?
1: I hope so.
0: Well, have you tried this concoction?
1: Only on animals. First on rabbits and rats. And just yesterday, I sent a dog into the world of atoms.
2: But granting such a feat is possible, don't you think your clothes would also shrink with you?
1: Well, I have found that any object in contact with the animal matter at the time the capsule is consumed will be caused to shrink in proportion with the animal matter itself. I found that out yesterday when I failed to remove the dog's collar.
0: But suppose you consume too great a quantity of the potion.
1: I have an equalizer, another mixture which will counteract the first capsule. By taking particular amounts of it, I can stop the reaction of the capsule, and then, having stopped it by taking another dose of the stabilizer or equalizer, I can increase my size again.
2: This is all very extraordinary.
1: I plan to be gone quite some time. I'm asking you two to watch over this little glass case for a 4-day period.
2: You can count on me, Terhune.
0: And on me.
1: Good. Now I shall take a capsule. I'll begin to grow almost immediately. I've reached about 2 feet in height. I want you, Dr. Smith, to bend down to the floor and pick me up and place me on this table here, beside this little glass case, putting me directly in front of the opening or door of the case. Is that clear?
0: Quite, yeah.
1: Good. Gentlemen, my hand.
2: Good luck, Charles.
1: Smith?
0: We'll follow your instructions carefully, Doctor.
1: Good. I knew I could count on you two. Now the capsule. My head is whirring. My ears are ringing. Eyes are growing dim. I have a sensation of emptiness in the pit of my stomach. Do you notice any change in my appearance?
2: Good heavens. He's lost a foot in height.
0: Why, you're growing smaller, Terhune. You are, man. You're actually growing smaller.
2: He's 2 feet smaller now.
1: I hope I regain my eyesight before I become too small. Are my clothes diminishing too?
0: Yes, yes, quiet.
1: I cannot describe my sensations. I feel a strange weakness. My senses seem to be deserting me. I find it rather difficult to talk.
0: Look, he's just about 2 feet high now, Wes.
2: Do as he told you, Doctor. Pick him up now. Place him on the table.
0: Yes, yes, just so.
2: Careful now. There. Here. Put him closer to that door so he'll have no trouble finding it. Watch your arm, Doctor. Don't cut off the moonbeam. There. That's good.
0: Say, he's only about 6 inches high now.
2: There he goes. Into the glass case. See, the moonbeam is completely covering him. He's so tiny now you can hardly see him, the size of a small ant.
0: He's faded into the light of the beam now. I wonder what he'll discover in there. I wonder what he'll discover.
1: At last, I'm here in another world. Such a strange place. Similar to the place I came from, yet different. Trees, yet with leaves of brilliant scarlet.

0: and yellow bark. 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A sun of dazzling blue. And the water in the little stream over there. Not blue, but orange. Yes, the colors, all different. Everything else correspondingly the same.
1: Why do you speak so strangely?
0: Oh, I beg your pardon. I thought I was alone.
1: You must be a foreigner. Otherwise you'd know you're in the King's Gardens, and they are quite private.
0: Oh, I'm so sorry. Yes, I am a foreigner. If you'll forgive me, I'll leave at once.
1: Oh, no, please. It is our custom to treat foreigners in a friendly manner. And so I bid you welcome. I am the Princess Elena.
0: A princess?
1: Yes. Daughter of King Londolier. Surely you've heard of me.
0: No, Princess, I've not.
1: But surely. My father rules the world with kindness and justice. And everyone knows him for his goodness.
0: Princess, will it frighten you if I tell you something? Something most strange.
1: I think not, sir. For you yourself are most strange. Your clothing, the colors, not in the least ordinary. And your features are so different.
0: Princess Elena, my name is Charles Terhune. I'm a citizen of the United States of America.
1: America? I know the world quite well, but never have I heard of America.
0: That is why I fear I might frighten you, Your Highness. You see, America is not in this world. It is in another.
1: You are from another world?
0: Exactly. You see, I am a scientist in my own universe. I discovered your world here, so I found a way to come to visit you. Why, you don't seem at all surprised.
1: No. Why should I be surprised? We've expected you for a long time.
0: Me?
1: Well, not you exactly, but someone.
0: What do you mean?
1: Our scientists have known for many years that other worlds besides ours exist. But they've never been able to discover a method of entering one of them. We've been hoping someone from beyond would find a way here.
0: Amazing.
1: That is why I asked if you were a foreigner. Since my father rules the entire world, naturally a foreigner could only be from another world.
0: This absolutely astounds me. Princess, I must speak to your scientists. Well, this is so wonderful. The people of our world seem much alike, save in a few minor respects. We look alike, talk alike.
1: We've often wondered how much we would be like the people from beyond.
0: Take me to your scientists, Princess. I must see them.
1: I would gladly take you to them. But first, I must warn you. You are in great danger.
0: Danger?
1: Our world is doomed. We are falling victims to a strange malady which none of our doctors or learned men can overcome. It is slaying our people by the thousands.
0: A plague?
1: Yes. A mysterious disease. One we've never encountered before in all history. If you would save yourself, use whatever method you have and return to your own world before it's too late.
0: One moment. Princess, will you take me to your father? I don't know why I say this, but perhaps I can help.
1: Oh, no. No, save yourself. I beg of you. Do not remain here to perish.
0: Please, Princess. At least allow me to try to help.
1: You're either very brave or very foolish.
0: Brave or foolish, take me to your father.
1: Very well. But he will only warn you, as I have done,

0: That, Your Majesty, is how I found your world and the way to enter it.
1: It's interesting. At one time, I would have said amazing. But with our discoveries of other worlds around us, it's now only interesting.
2: I've warned Dr. Terhune to return to his own universe before he falls victim to the plague.
1: Yes, my son, you must.
0: But I would like to help. I'm a doctor where I came from. Perhaps I could do something.
1: I fear it is useless. Our most brilliant physicians are powerless to even make a diagnosis, much less a cure.
0: But I have a knowledge from another world, Your Majesty.
2: That's true, Father. He found a way of reaching us, while we here have been unable to reach the other places beyond.
1: Yes, yes, daughter. You reason wisely.
0: Please, Your Majesty, permit me to see some of the victims. I can't return home until I've at least made an attempt to help you.
1: Very well. As you wish. Come with me. My son lies dying in a room above. I will permit you to examine him.

0: Well, Dr. Terhune?
1: Your Majesty.
2: Dr. Terhune.
1: Heavens, man, this is typhoid.
0: Typhoid?
2: But what is typhoid?
1: We have it on our Earth.
0: But tell us, do you know the cure?
1: Yes, Your Majesty, I do. Take me to your nearest medical laboratory. We must prepare a serum, huge quantities of it. We must send it to all parts of the world immediately if we're to save your people.
0: Daughter, these reports, from all parts of the universe, the deaths grow fewer and fewer each day.
2: It's a miracle, Father. And Charles Terhune has saved us all. There have been no typhoid deaths now for 3 days.
1: I know. Our fight has been won.
2: The people are clamoring for you, Dr. Terhune. They almost consider you a god.
1: I am no god, Princess. Merely a man with a little knowledge.
2: But you came to us like a miracle man, in time to work the greatest wonder of all history.
1: I'm happy that my journey here has been for a purpose.
2: Anything you ever wish in the world will be yours.
1: I know, Elena. There is so little I want. And yet, so much.
2: Will you remain here with us? Forever?
1: I cannot, Princess.
2: You called me Elena a moment ago.
1: I cannot, Elena. I must return to tell my people what I've discovered.
2: Oh, but if you go now...
1: Yes, Elena.
2: Oh, why must we always be governed by rules of propriety?
1: Elena, if you're thinking what I hope you are...
2: Charles?
1: Elena, my darling. Is it wrong to say I love you?
2: Charles, is it wrong for stars to shine? Or for flowers to bloom?
1: Oh, my darling princess.
2: Charles.
1: I love you, Elena.
2: And I love you. Please, don't leave me, my darling.
1: Just for a little while. I will return to you, Elena. I promise.
2: Then I will wait for you, beloved. And when you return, nothing in this world or any other will ever take us apart.

0: It's past his time. Almost 4 days.
1: Look. A moment there in the moonbeam, see?
0: No, I... Yes. Look. He is coming back. See? There, he's out of the glass case on the tabletop.
1: He's growing rapidly, West. You better place him down on the floor.
0: Look. Larger and larger.
1: This is perfectly astounding, man. I wonder what his adventures have been.
0: Dr. Terhune. Can you hear me, Dr. Terhune?
1: He's almost 4 feet tall now.
0: Can you hear me, Doctor?
2: Water. Some water, please.
1: Water, Wesley. West, quickly. Over there in that goblet.
0: Yes, just one moment. Here we are.
1: He's all right now. Full size again. Here, Terhune. Drink this.
2: Yes. Thanks.
3: Oh, that's better.
0: Are you all right, Terhune?
3: Yes, quite all right, thank you. Gentlemen, I have had the strangest experience imaginable. I have visited a world that's amazing and wonderful.
1: Tell us about it.
3: Yes, I will. When I became small enough to enter the moonbeam, I found myself in the exact spot you two saw in the picture I displayed for you. I did not know which way to go, naturally, but after a moment, I heard someone speak to me. And that, my friends, is precisely what happened to me.
0: And you say those people knew all about the existence of other worlds, but were not familiar with such a disease as typhoid.
3: Exactly.
4: You must have been somewhat of a hero to him.
3: Yes, somewhat.
0: You know, if I hadn't seen this demonstration with my own eyes, I'd never have believed it.
3: Well, Dr. West, even though I was the one who experienced it, I'm still wondering if it actually happened.
4: Then it happened all right. Yes, we saw you grow small right before our eyes. So small, you became almost invisible and disappeared in the moonbeam.
3: I trust you two will confirm any statements I might make to the public about all this.
4: No, absolutely.
0: Certainly, Terhune.
3: By the way, was my sister here during my absence?
0: Why, yes, she was. She acted very strangely, too, but we told her nothing.
3: Well, gentlemen, perhaps I should have told you this before. You see, my sister and I jointly own several hundred acres of valuable oil land in the south. She's a greedy woman. She's tried for years to obtain full possession of the property. She's tried many ways, but her latest method is by charging that I'm insane.
4: Oh, well, that's ridiculous.
3: Yes, exactly. But she's preferred the charges. Tomorrow at 9, I must appear before a group of alienists who will decide whether or not I'm mentally unbalanced. That is why I had to make my experiment before tomorrow.

0: Dr. Terhune, you've been carefully examined by this impartial and experienced board of alienists at the request of your sister. It's our decision that you must submit yourself to a series of treatments at whatever sanitarium your sister might choose.
1: No, no, stop. This has all been so irregular, so unfair. You think I'm mad. Well, the story I've told you is true. I can prove everything I've said.
0: Please, Dr. Terhune.
1: My two friends, Dr. West and Dr. Smith, ask them. Why haven't you let them testify for me? They saw it. They'll tell you everything I've said is true.
0: One moment. Yes? Oh. Yes, he's here with me now. I see. Yes, all right, I'll tell him. I'm sorry, Dr. Terhune. I'm afraid I have bad news for you. Doctors West and Smith were to have testified in your behalf. But I've just received word that they were both killed a few moments ago in an automobile accident.

0: That was the verdict. Now men call me mad. So they've locked me here in the cell till the time they can remove me to a sanitarium. Any moment now they'll come for me, whisk me off through the night. My discovery will never be proved. People will laugh for a while. Speak of the mad doctor to Hume. And then they will forget. And for me, no escape.
1: Charles. Charles, my darling.
0: Elena. No escape. No escape. Oh, what a stupid fool I am. The moonbeam, of course. The moonbeam.

0: dark fantasy.
1: Men Call Me Mad, an original tale of dark fantasy by Scott Bishop. Ben Morris was heard as Dr. Charles Terhune. Eleanor Naylor Corrin was Princess Elena. Fred Wayne was King Londolier. Murillo Schofield was Dr. West. Muir Height was Dr. Smith. And Daryl McAllister was the specialist. Next Friday night at the same time, the National Broadcasting Company will present another tale of dark fantasy, The House of Bread, a strange and compelling drama of Christmas 1941 and that first Christmas nearly 2,000 years ago, told to you by Scott Bishop. Dark fantasy originates in the studios of station WKY in Oklahoma City. 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
9: Ghost stories, weird stories, and murders too. The Hermit knows of them all. Turn out your lights. Turn them out. Ah. Have you heard the story of Vampire's Desire? Yeah? Then listen while the Hermit tells you the story.
10: Forbidding-looking place, Mr. Winton?
11: It is at that. We can't go any farther in this downpour.
10: We shall most likely have to stay in this doorway, then. The house looks untenanted.
11: Does it that? However, there may be someone in.
10: No one living in this tomb of a place, Mr. Winton.
11: I think you're right, John. I wonder where we are.
10: I haven't had the slightest idea where we are since the beginning of the storm when we lost our way.
11: I think you're right about the place being untenanted. Try the door. Maybe we can break in. Anything to get out of this storm. Try the door.
10: Yes, sir. Oh, it's opening. Oh,
11: good.
12: Well?
11: Good evening. We've lost our way, been caught in this storm. We're drenched to the skin.
12: More fool you for being out on a night like this.
10: Very agreeable, sir.
11: May we come in and get dried out?
12: You're not welcome.
11: Well, surely you're not going to turn us away on a night like this.
12: I don't care what kind of a night it is. You're not welcome.
11: Well, all right, may we come in, whether we're welcome or not.
12: No. Good night.
10: She's slamming the door in your face.
11: Kindly soul.
10: When the old woman tried to slam the door, I stuck my foot in the way and she hasn't tried to close it anymore.
11: Well, good. Let's take a chance on going in, then, whether we're welcome or not.
10: All right, sir. Now which way, Mr. Winton?
11: Who can tell in this pitch darkness? Listen.
10: The old woman.
11: Yeah.
10: Mr. Winton? We're in the house of a mad woman.
11: It isn't a very pleasant sound, is it?
10: Doesn't seem to be a light in the whole place. What shall we do?
11: We'll go to the right. Feel along the wall for a light switch or a door.
10: All right.
11: Come along, then. Follow me. Ah, here's a door. Come along, John. Stay close by me.
10: Yes, sir. Oh, good Lord, sir. Is she going to keep that up all night?
11: Well, if she is, I wish she'd tell what the joke is so we can laugh with her. Find the light switch?
10: No, there doesn't seem to be one.
11: All right, then. We'll continue in the dark. You go to the left, I'll go to the right. Maybe we can find something to sit on.
10: Yes, sir. What's this? I found something.
11: What is it?
10: Well, it might be a bookcase built into the wall.
11: All right. There may be at least something in it that we can sit on. Even books will be better than the cold floor.
10: Yes, sir. Although I can't feel anything yet.
11: Keep talking, John, so I can find my way over to you.
10: Yes, sir. Why don't you strike a match?
11: Fine chance either of us have of doing that. It'll be soaking wet. Where are you?
10: Right here, sir. You're almost up to me.
11: Oh. Now, where's the bookcase?
10: Right here. Let me have your hand.
11: Yes. Now, let's feel all through it. Maybe something of use in it. You never can tell. What was that?
10: Sounds like someone at the door.
11: What are you doing?
10: Trying to light a match.
11: Any luck?
10: No, sir. Just like you said, they're sopping wet.
11: Quiet now. Let's listen. I must have been imagining things.
10: I've been imagining things ever since we first heard that old woman laugh like that. It fairly makes my hair stand on end. There it is again, sir. A rustling near the door.
11: Who is that? Who's there?
9: Stay away from that bookcase. Stay away.
11: Who is it? Who are you?
9: Stay away from that bookcase.
11: Oh, he wouldn't be near the blessed bookcase if he'd be gracious enough to conduct us to a room with some furniture in it so that we might rest and get dry.
9: Stay away from the bookcase.
10: He's leaving, sir.
11: Well, this is a fine how-do-you-do, isn't it?
10: Oh, I've had about enough, sir. I'd sooner we were on our way.
11: Oh, nonsense. However, we leave the bookcase alone if that's what we're asked to do.
10: He's still hereabouts?
11: Yes, I heard him. Say, you playing some game with us? If so, we're not in the mood for it.
10: No answer.
11: No.
10: Oh, there she is again.
11: Yes. That's enough. That's enough.
10: What are you going to do, sir?
11: This is some fool game they're playing with us. I'm going to find out about it and put a stop to it. There's a man and woman living in this house. There must be some furniture in at least one of the rooms.
10: Some heat, sir. I'm chilled to the bone.
11: Yes, some heat. There isn't, and there's something going on here that we should investigate and put a stop to. Come along, John.
10: All right, sir, if you say so. Where to first?
11: We'll start right where we are. Search the whole house. From this floor up to the roof.
10: Look, Mr. Winton, look.
11: Where?
10: Down to the end of this hall. There's the old man who was talking to us in the room downstairs, telling us to keep away from the bookcase.
11: I think you're right. Carrying a shaded lantern.
10: Yes, sir.
11: John, we'll follow him.
10: Yes.
11: He'll lead us somewhere. We can't wander in this house all night in the dark.
10: At any rate, he has a light.
11: I don't think he's noticed us.
10: We'll have to get close to him before he turns that corner down at the end of the hall.
11: Yes.
10: He's almost at the corner. He turned.
11: Hurry. He might duck into some room close by and we'll lose him. Easy now. While I peek around the corner.
10: You see him, sir?
11: Yes. Going into the first room on the left.
10: Quiet. The air is stale and musty here.
11: Yes. Never mind about that just now.
10: That makes me gasp for breath.
11: Here's the room he went into. Quiet now while I have a look.
10: Is he in there, sir?
11: Strange. I'm sure he went in there.
10: He might be hiding behind the door waiting to pounce on us.
11: Old man like that couldn't do much pouncing.
10: He might be armed.
11: Oh, take that chance. The air is stale and musty here, isn't it?
10: I can hardly get my breath.
11: The foul fetid air coming from that room the old man went into. Well, if he can stand it, we can.
10: All right, sir. But be careful.
11: He's not in here. If he is, he's turned out the lantern. Hello. Hello.
10: There's no one in here.
11: Huh? The door, John. The door just slammed shut.
10: There's no door here. I ran right into a blank wall.
11: Where the door was?
10: Right here, yes.
11: John.
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0: A man sits on a bench near the river. 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His shoes broken. Now and then he sips from a bottle of cheap wine that has become his only friend. But he doesn't sip with good cheer and happiness. He drinks in horror.
1: Move on there. Move on.
2: Oh, officer, I feel pretty weak.
1: Drinking in the afternoon won't make any stronger.
2: I've been ill.
1: Oh, sure. I've heard every sob story a hobo ever dreamed up. You know what's wrong with you? They used to call it lack of moral fiber back there in the war. You're just a spineless lump of humanity, not able to get the courage to jump in the river. Now get going or I'll run you in.
2: Oh, very well. No hard feelings. I know you're just doing the job the city pays you for.
1: You got the price of a mail.
2: Oh, I'm a vagrant. Arrest me if you like. It doesn't matter. Another few days in jail, what's that to a guy like me?
1: If I stake you to a
2: mail... You know the answer? Booze.
1: I know some people who help guys like you. Most of them are ex-drunks, and they understand. You sound like an educated man. He might be able to do something for you.
2: No, thanks. I've got the greatest respect for people like that. They'd sober me up. And the one thing I couldn't stand would be to be sober. No, officer, the nightmares don't come to me through drink. It's the opposite. They come when I'm sober.
1: Ah, man, we all have our problems.
2: Not problems like mine. Officer, did you ever hear a dead woman talk? Hmm? Did you ever have a dead woman tell you that she loved you after you'd murdered her?
1: Now, what's this talk about murder?
2: You can't arrest me for it. Sure, I killed her. Sandra helped. Maybe it was Sandra's idea. But you can't arrest me for killing Jeanette because Jeanette isn't dead. You see, I was married to Jeanette when I fell for Sandra. Sandra was beautiful. Jeanette was insipid beside Sandy. I loved Sandy.
3: Yes, Sam.
4: I love you.
3: Me too.
4: How could it happen to a man like me? 35 years old, married, not really living, and then one day...
3: Oh, it happened, darling. It happened all the time. One of the big things of life. The biggest. And it happens to you and me. Why do you love me?
4: I don't know. Yes, I do. Your hair, your lips, the way you walk, the swing of your skirt, the touch of your fingers in the dark.
3: Did you love your wife that way?
4: No. Jeanette was the girl next door. Everybody expected us to get married. Well, we did. It was like most marriages. Oh, we didn't even fight. Just petty bickerings, deadly dull. It was never like the thing I feel for you.
3: Wouldn't it be wonderful if...
4: If I were free, I often think that.
3: Oh, it's wicked to think like that. After all, Jeanette deserves her happiness, too.
4: She isn't happy with me. How could she be?
3: And she might divorce you.
4: Yeah. I'll tell you what I'll do, Sammy. I'll wait until we have one of our usual rows and ask her. You never know.
2: That's how it started, officer. Just a few words said casually.
1: Well, tell me the rest of it.
2: Sure. Remember, there's no arrest you can make because she's still alive. How? Search me, but she's alive and kicking, I know that. You see, officer, I don't know exactly when I decided to kill her. Perhaps it was when she refused to divorce me. Yeah, I think that was it.
5: I wish you'd remember to wipe your feet when you come into the house, Sam. Dragging mud all over the carpet.
2: Sorry, Jeanette.
5: Oh, sorry, nothing. I have to clean up after you, don't I?
2: Yeah, you have to clean up.
5: And try and take a little care. And we need new drapes for the living room.
2: Okay, just pick them out, honey.
5: You don't care, do you? You're tired of me and the house, tired of everything. Who is she, Sam?
2: Who's who, Jeanette?
5: Do you think a wife doesn't know? You must be crazy if you do. I know. I knew immediately. Some cheap little fluke.
4: Well, why should you care? What does it mean to you? There's no love lost between us, and you know it. Suppose there is another girl, and she can give me what you can.
5: I expect you want a divorce. That's the next step.
4: Well, I don't see any point in going on like this, do you? Did you ever see any point in it?
5: You can forget it. Of course, you may not be the husband of my dreams, Sam, but you happen to be my husband, and I'm not making a free gift of you to some
4: You better be careful what you say. You don't know her.
5: I don't want to know her, thank you. Now, that ends the entire sordid conversation, and I refuse to discuss it again.

0: Make yourself at home, Sam. I'll fix us a drink. Here, take your jacket off.
1: Oh, this is really like home.
0: Sam. Sam, you're wearing a gun.
1: Yeah, I just bought it.
0: Oh, I hate guns.
1: This city just isn't safe at night anymore.
0: No, that's true.
1: I've never fired a gun in my life.
0: Well, you'll have to get some practice.
1: Yeah. Maybe we can go somewhere this weekend, huh?
0: Sam, if I were you, I wouldn't wear that gun. I wouldn't let anybody know you've got it. Leave it here until you need it.
1: Until I need it, yeah.
0: Oh, boy, I'm with you all the way.
1: Thanks, Sandy.
0: Well, here's to us.
1: Yep, here's to us. Shut away from the world in our little hideaway. That's how I want it, Sandy. I don't like people a lot, you know. I want us to be together for always. That's how it started, officer. I bought a gun. I expect I made up my mind to kill her then. But I fooled myself that I didn't have to. She might see things my way.
2: And she never did?
1: No, she never did. Women are funny creatures.
2: You can say that again. A woman, some anyway, like being married. They like having the status, if you can call it that, even when they hate the man. Crazy.
1: Yeah, it's pretty crazy.
2: But no excuse for murder.
1: I don't think I'd have done it. You don't ever know another person, do you? You sit across from them at meals, you share the night with them and talk all the things one talks about. You don't know them at all. I never really knew what was in her mind. Never.
3: You were late home tonight.
1: Yeah, that's right.
3: Seeing your little sweetheart?
1: Oh, lay off me, will you, Jeanette?
3: I hoped we could go to a movie, that's all.
1: You hate me. You show it every day. Why should I take you to a movie?
3: Because we have to live normal lives, that's why. Does she look like me?
1: No. You must know she doesn't.
3: I'll bet she does.
1: No, she doesn't.
3: Younger, I expect, and prettier.
1: I don't want to talk to you about it.
3: I wonder how she feels. Guilty, I expect. Or is she without feelings of any kind?
1: What good is all this doing you? You know I want you to divorce me. You know I want to marry Sandy.
3: Oh, so that's her name. Sandy. How sweet. Or perhaps it's a nickname. Of course, you could leave me and simply live with her. Or is she insistent on the wedding ring? You'll lose a lot, Sam. The house, the car, it's in my name. The alimony won't be cheap. Can you keep your job?
1: None of it matters. Can't you understand that?
3: Well, you have got it badly, my dear, haven't you?
1: Yes, I have, Jeanette. Our marriage was a mistake, and we both know it. One day the right man for you will come along, and you'll be happy. Now you're just bitter and unhappy.
3: Sam, a marriage is a marriage. It's for life, and as far as I'm concerned, that's that. If we're unhappy, we deserve to be. I just don't believe in divorce.
0: Don't be depressed, Sam. Don't be sad about anything.
1: If she was gone.
0: Yeah. If it were only an accident, say, or a burglar. You said the city was dangerous. You were right, you know. It is. People get killed. You hear of bad things happening every day of the year. Don't you, Sam?

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0: this adds up to trouble. You know, many a man has felt just as Sam feels. Only a few use the gun, pull the trigger. Interesting people, murderers. I meet quite a few behind the creaking door.
1: Well, what did you do? The Sunday girl was asking you to murder your wife, wasn't she?
2: Yeah, she was, I suppose, officer. I wonder if she knew it then. Oh, I didn't need much telling. I was ready for it. But the way it happened was something else again. Something I didn't expect. Sandy, you're falling asleep.
3: I'm happy. Cat that ate the cream.
0: It's great being here with you. Closed away from the world.
3: Every girl has a man in her mind. Man she wants and needs more than anything else. Do I look like Jeanette?
0: No, nothing like her.
3: She's a blonde, isn't she?
0: That's right. She's a pretty girl, nice girl. Just not for me, that's all. Some other guy, he'd make her happy. Some other guy, but not me.
3: Sam, I've still got your gun here.
0: I know.
3: I'm scared having it here. You better take it tonight.
0: Okay, Sandy, if you want me to.
3: You know this thing has to end, don't you?
0: What do you mean, Sandy?
3: What I say. It has to end because people can't act this way. Not forever. I'm not your wife. I'm nothing. You better make up your mind to stay with her and love her. There's no other way.
0: No, please, no.
3: A girl can't live like this. Sam, you make up your mind once and for all. And here's your gun.
0: I took the gun and I walked home. She was there, Jeanette, with that martyred look on her face, dinner waiting. Poor Jeanette. None of that was her fault.
4: I've made dumplings the way you like them.
0: Thanks.
4: Can she cook, Sandy?
0: Just leave me alone, Jeanette.
4: Whatever you do is your own business, Sam. Here, eat your supper.
0: I don't feel hungry.
4: Oh, she can cook, is that it? Take your jacket off.
0: If you like.
4: What's that? A gun?
0: Yes, Jeanette, it's a gun.
4: Oh, let's see it. I used to be rather a good shot.
0: Be careful, it's loaded.
4: Oh, thanks. You poor simp. Did you buy it to shoot me, Sam?
0: Oh, don't be foolish.
4: I can read you like a book, Sam. You bought it to kill me, but you didn't have the nerve. You never would have managed it. You haven't the courage to shoot a sick cat, have
0: you? I wouldn't shoot you, Jeanette. You've done me no harm. If we hurt one another, that's how things are.
4: But now I have the gun. You pull back the slide, like this. Now, it's cocked. Push the safety catch forward. Now, it's ready to fire.
0: Oh, carefully, it has a hair trigger, Jeanette. Don't point it at me.
4: Goodbye, husband.
0: No, it's...
4: Oh, you're cutting my hair.
0: Let go of that gun. Let go. Now, you fool. Jeanette. Jeanette. I swear I didn't mean it.
3: Hello, Sam. Sam, did she let you come here?
0: She's dead.
3: What do you mean?
0: I shot her.
3: Sam, tell me quickly.
0: She was gonna kill me and we fought over the gun, that's all. I didn't mean to, but nobody will believe me now.
3: Of course not. Did you leave her just lying there? Oh, Sam, tell me everything.
0: Yeah, I just left her where she fell.
3: Give me your door key.
0: What for? I must go to the police, that's
3: all.
0: Give
3: me the key, you fool. I'm in the stool, you know. Accessory after the fact. I can hang, too. The key, come on, quickly.
0: Please, Jeanette.
3: I'm Sandy, I'm not Jeanette.
0: Oh, my mind's going.
3: The key, quickly.
0: There, what are you going to do?
3: Never mind. Now just stay here and don't leave.
0: Whatever you say, Sandy, anything you say.
3: Thank you.
5: That's how it happened, officer. It was an accident.
1: Oh, sounds like something else to me. Where's your wife now?
5: I don't know. How could I know?
1: Well, this Sandy, what did she do with the body?
5: I don't know. I was scared to ask. She came back that night and she'd been away for an hour. The terrible thing is, she was looking exactly like Jeanette.

0: I was scared you'd go to the police, Sam.
1: Did you go around to my place?
0: Yeah. There's nothing to worry about.
1: What did you do?
0: Don't ask. Just don't go there again, that's all.
1: But what have you done?
0: I told you, don't ask me. Some things are better not talked about. Is there any brandy left?
1: Yeah, almost a bottle.
0: Pour us two drinks. Stiff ones. We need it now.
1: All right.
0: We're going to drink it all, then sleep.
1: Anything you say. Here.
0: Yeah. To us.
1: I'm too weak to live. Nothing I do.
0: I love you. That's all you have to remember.
2: Why are you doing your hair like Jeanette's?
0: Drink your drink, Sam. You're coming apart.
1: I drank everything she gave me and I slept. It was late in the morning when I woke up. The sun was high. There was a woman standing, looking down at me.
3: Sam, you're in a bad way.
1: Jeanette, what are you doing here? Jeanette!
3: You foolish boy. I'm Sandy.
1: Jeanette!
0: Did you call Sam?
1: Jeanette, she was here just now.
0: You've been having a nightmare.
1: No, I saw her. She went into the kitchen.
0: Look, I just come from there. She isn't there, Sam. Jeanette is dead.
1: I saw her. I tell you, I saw her.

0: After that, I saw Jeanette everywhere. In the street, outside my office, even sitting in my car. Sandy changed her hairstyle and her clothes. She looked more like Jeanette every day. And she began to nag me, just like Jeanette.
1: Your legs up, Sam. I can't clean the place if you sprawl there all day.
0: Sorry.
1: You must try to control these silly visions of yours.
0: I know, but she's there. She's everywhere. I saw her just now, Sandy, as I came in. She was standing in the hallway just looking at me.
2: Hello. Yeah, he's here.
0: But nobody knows I'm here, Sandy.
1: Well, obviously somebody does. Answer it.
0: All right. Hello.
3: Hello, Sam.
0: No. You're dead. You're dead.
1: Oh, give it to me, you fool. You know, spine it all. Hello? Hello? I rang up.
0: But it was her. I know it was her. Sandy, it was her.
1: Oh, clear off out of here. I can't stand having you around. Man is schemes to shoot his wife and lacks the courage and gets himself into a state of nerves like a child. Oh, go on. There's the door. Beat it.
0: Oh, please, Sandy, give me another chance.
1: Just one thing I'll give you. The gun. Here, go on, take it with you. You may need it.
0: I kept the gun. One of these days, it's going to come in handy, officer.
4: Have you got it with you now?
0: Sure, I've always got it with me.
4: Oh, you better hand it to me, then.
0: No, I've got a permit.
4: You've just confessed to a murder, laddie buck. You're a vagrant on your own admission, and I'm taking you to the police station. But first, I want a few details. I don't want the sergeant to get all the credit. Your name?
0: Sam. Samuel Wallace. Listen to
4: me. That's your address.
0: 31 Hansel Crescent. But it isn't fair. She isn't dead. She can't be.
4: I will soon find out after we've dug up the back garden. Now, the gun. Hand it over.
0: But it's my last hope.
4: Don't talk foolish. You haven't got the guts to shoot yourself and you know it. Hand it over.
0: Oh, I guess you're right. Here.
4: That's better. Come along with me, son. Your troubles are over.
0: My troubles are with me. For eternity.
1: Jeanette?
5: Yes, dear?
1: Can I borrow that hairdryer?
5: Of course, Sandy.
1: I wonder if he's done it yet.
5: He won't have the courage until he's quite mad.
1: It's worth waiting for, though, isn't it?
5: 50,000. Of course, Sandy. And the lovely thing about it is that nobody can ever find out. Nobody anywhere can ever find out how we did it.
1: Yeah. Well, he deserved it. After all, he was going to shoot you.
5: Well, of course he deserved it. I acted my own death rather well, of course, but apart from that, how can the man be such a cowardly fool?
1: Yeah. Say, have you thought what might happen if he went to the police?
5: Sam, he won't. He hasn't got that much courage.

Captain De Quincey once pointed out that many a man has owed his social downfall to a little murder he thought nothing of at the time. Poor Sam. Perhaps he would have been well advised to shoot both of them. 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

0: 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Just a reminder of our rendezvous next week. Where are we going? Through the creaking door? Of course.
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0: 31 and a half, 32, 33, 35, 40, and 10 is 50, and 50 is a pound. 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

0: Speak no more. Turn down the lights. Sink back in your chair and don't look into the shadows. In the shadows, there may be moving things. Tonight, it may be, you will sleep no more.
1: Good evening. This is Ben Grauer introducing tonight's tale of terror, told by Nelson Armstead on the National Broadcasting Company's presentation of Sleep No More. The story of terror can be as simple as a sheeted ghost rattling chains. It can be a complex and hidden world of horror, lurking in such unholy dimensions as only the dead and the moonstruck can glimpse. Or it can be those terrible, fathomless shadows which lie buried deep in the primitive mind of civilized man. And for this evening, well, Nelson Armstead, tell us about this evening's story.
2: Well, Ben, it's called 3 o'clock, and it's a masterly chiller by William Irish. When a man is jealous and when that same man has long had the urge to kill,
1: well, then you have 3 o'clock by William Irish, is that it?
2: That's it, Ben.
1: So, Nelson Armstead, tell us about this man.

she had signed her own death warrant. He kept telling himself over and over that he wasn't to blame. She'd brought it on herself. He had never seen the man, but he knew there was one. He had known for 6 weeks now. One day he came home, and there was a cigar butt in an ashtray, still moist at one end, still warm at the other. His wife was too often flustered when he came home, hardly seemed to know what she was doing or saying at all. He pretended not to see any of these things. He was that type of man, Stapp was. He didn't bring his hates or grudges out into the open where they had a chance to heal. He nursed them in the darkness of his mind. That's a dangerous kind of man. If he'd been honest with himself, he would have had to admit that this mysterious afternoon caller was just the excuse he gave himself, that he daydreamed of getting rid of his wife long before there was any reason to, that there had been something in him for years past now urging, kill, kill, kill, maybe ever since that time he'd been treated at the hospital for a concussion. He didn't have any of the usual excuses. She had no money of her own. He hadn't insured her. He stood to gain nothing by getting rid of her. She didn't nag and quarrel with him. She was a docile, tractable sort of wife. But this thing in his brain kept whispering, kill, kill, kill. So every afternoon, for 6 weeks now, when he came home from his shop, he had brought little things with him, very little things that were so harmless, so inoffensive in themselves, that no one, even if they'd seen them, could have guessed. Fine little strands of copper wire, such as he sometimes used in his watch repairing. And each time, a very little package containing a substance that, well, an explosives expert might have recognized, but no one else. Loose like that, it couldn't hurt you. But wadded tightly into cells in what had formerly been a soapbox down in the basement, compressed to within an inch of its life the way he had it, the whole accumulated 36 days worth of it, that would be a different story. They'd never know. There wouldn't be enough left of the flimsy house.

for them to go by. Sewer gas explosion, they'd think. Or a pocket of natural gas in the ground somewhere around under them. He'd be in his shop, tinkering with his watch parts, and the phone would ring. Mr. Stapp! Mr. Stapp! Your house has just been demolished by a blast! The last little package had been brought in 2 days ago. The box had all it could hold now, twice as much as was necessary to blow up the house. The box was set, the wires were in place, the batteries that would give off the necessary spark were attached. All that was necessary now was to hook up the clock, and then today was the day. At 12:30 sharp, he wrapped up the alarm clock he'd been working on, tucked it under his arm, and left the shop. He took the bus, got off at his usual stop, walked 3 interminable suburban blocks to his house, and let himself in. She wasn't home, of course, as he knew. She was out marketing, as usual. He went directly to the door leading to the basement. He passed through it, closed it behind him, and went down the bare wooden steps to the basement floor. She hadn't even known that he'd come down here each night for a few minutes while she was in the kitchen doing the dishes. By the time she got through, he was upstairs again behind his newspaper. It didn't take long to add the contents of each successive little package to what was already in the box. The wiring had taken more time, but he'd gotten that done one night when she'd gone out to the movies, or so she'd said. The little box, that was no longer merely a box now, but an infernal machine, was standing over against the wall to one side of the oil burner. He was proud of it, prouder than of any fine watch he'd ever repaired or reconstructed. He unwrapped the clock and spread out the few necessary small implements he'd brought with him from the shop. 2 fine copper wires were sticking stiffly out of a small hole he'd bored in the box, in readiness, like the antenna of some kind of insect. Through them, death would go in. He wound the clock up first, for he couldn't safely do that once it was connected. He wound it up to within an inch of its life. He set the alarm for 3, but there was a difference now. Instead of just setting off a harmless bell when the hour hand reached 3 and the minute hand reached 12, the wires attached to it, leading to the batteries, would set off a spark. A single, tiny, evanescent spark. That was all. He wondered why more people didn't do things like this. They didn't know what they were missing. Probably not clever enough to be able to make the things themselves. That was why. He set the clock itself by his own pocket watch. 1:15. Then he carefully guided the antenna-like wires leading from the box through a hole previously bored in the back of the clock and fastened them to the necessary parts of the mechanism. It was highly dangerous, but his hands didn't play him false. And when he'd done with it, it stood there on the floor as if placed there at random up against an innocent-looking copper-lidded soapbox ticking away. 10 minutes had gone by since he'd come down here. 1 hour and 40 minutes were still to go by. Death was on the wing.

0: He smiled a little and went on up the stairs, not furtively or fearfully, but like a man does in his own house, with an unhurried air of ownership, head up, shoulders back, tread firm. As he opened the basement door and stepped out into the ground floor hall, someone jumped on him, caught him brutally by the throat with one hand, flung him back against the wall, and pinned him there. And then the man struck out at him, hit him a stunning blow on the side of the head with his free hand. Stapp's senses dulled into a whirling flux for a minute. And before they had cleared, a second man had leaped down from up the stairs from one of the rooms above, and he said, "Hurry up! Get something to tie him up with, and let's get out of here!"
1: "Oh, good Lord, don't tie..."
0: Stapp tried to say, clawing at his own throat to free it. He wasn't fighting the man off. He was only trying to tear that throttling impediment off long enough to get out what he had to tell him. But his assailant couldn't tell the difference. He struck him savagely a second time and a third time, and Stapp went limp there against the wall without altogether losing consciousness. The second one had come back already with a rope that looked like Fran's clothesline. Stapp was dimly aware of this rope going around and around him, crisscross, in and out, legs and body and arms. "Don't," he panted. His mouth was suddenly nearly torn in two as a large handkerchief or rag was thrust in, effectively silencing all further sound. Then they whipped something around outside of that to keep it in and fastened it behind his head. And one of the men asked,
2: "Where'll we put him?"
0: "Well, leave him where he is."
2: "No, I did my last stretch just in account of leaving the guy in the open. Let's shove him back down where he was."
0: Well, this brought on a new spasm, almost epileptic in its violence. He squirmed and writhed and shook his head back and forth. They had picked him up between them now, head and feet, kicked the basement door open, and were carrying him down the steps to the bottom. They still couldn't be made to understand that he wasn't resisting, that he wouldn't call the police, that he wouldn't lift a finger to have them apprehended if they'd only let him out of here with them. They deposited him on the floor by the pipe in the corner and lashed him in a sitting position there with an added length of rope that had been coiled in the basement. As the men left, one of them turned back and said,
2: "Now take it easy, bud. Relax. I used to be a sailor. You never get out of them knots."
0: Stapp swiveled his skull desperately, threw his eyes at the clock one last time, and then, with the horrible slowness of a nightmare, the man turned and went out through the doorway. The basement door ebbed back into its socket with a minor click that to him was like the crack of doom.

0: In the silence now, above the surge of his own tidal breathing that came and went like surf upon a shoreline, was the counterpoint of the clock. With the men went his only link with the outside world. They were the only two people in the whole city who knew where he was at this moment. No one else, not a living soul, knew where to find him. Now what would happen to him if he wasn't found and gotten out of here by 3 o'clock? It was 1:35 now, and the clock was ticking so rhythmically, so remorselessly, so fast. Then, at 1:40, a door opened above without warning. Oh, blessed sound. Oh, lovely sound. The front door this time, and high-heeled shoes clacked over his head like castanets. Fran, he shouted. Fran, he yelled. Fran, he screamed. But all that got past the gag was a low whimper that didn't even reach across the basement. His face was wet and dark with the effort it cost him, and a cord stood out at each side of his palpitating neck like a splint. The tap, tap, tap went into the kitchen, stopped a minute. She was putting down her parcels, and came back again. If only there was something he could kick at with his interlocked feet, make a clatter with. He tried hoisting his lashed legs clear of the floor and pounding them down again with all his might. Maybe the sound of the impact would carry up to her. All he got was a soft cushion sound with twice the pain of striking a stone surface with your bare palm. An electrical discharge of pain shot up the back of his legs, coursed up his spine, and exploded at the back of his head like a brilliant rocket. Meanwhile, her steps had halted about where the hall closet was, and then she went on toward the stairs that led to the upper floor, faded out upon them, going up. She was out of earshot now, temporarily, but she was in the house with him at least. That awful aloneness was gone. He felt such gratitude for her nearness. He felt such love and need for her. He wondered how he could ever have thought of doing away with her only one short hour ago. He saw now that he must have been insane to contemplate such a thing. Five after. She'd been back 9 minutes now. And then it was 10. At first slowly and then faster and faster, terror, which had momentarily been quelled by her return, began to fasten upon him again. Why did she stay up there on the second floor like that? Why didn't she come down here to the basement and look for something? Well, she might intend to stay up there all afternoon. 2:55. 49 minutes left. No, not just minutes left. It wasn't fair. Fran, he shrieked. Fran, come down here. Can't you hear me? The gag absorbed his shrieks like a sponge. The phone trilled out suddenly in the lower hallway, midway between him and her. He'd never heard such a beautiful sound before. A tear stood out in each eye. Well, that must be the man now. That would bring her down. And then he heard her quick step descending the stairs to answer it. He could hear every word she said down there where he was. All these cheap matchwood houses.
1: Hello? Oh, yes, Dave, I just got in now.
0: And then?
1: Oh, Dave, I'm all upset. I had $17 upstairs in my bureau drawer, and it's gone, and the wristwatch that Paul gave me is gone, too. It looks to me as if someone broke in here while I was out and robbed us.
0: Stapp almost writhed with delight. She knew they'd been robbed. She'd get the police now. Surely they'd search the whole place. Surely they'd look down here and find him. And then she said,
1: No, I haven't reported it yet. I suppose I should, but I don't like the idea. On your account, you know. No, I'm going to call up Paul at the shop. There's just a chance that he took the money and the watch with him when he left this morning. You come out then, Dave.
0: There was a pause while she broke the connection. Then he heard her dial his shop number and wait while they were ringing. Of course, no one answered. In terrible silence, he screamed,
2: I'm right here under your feet. Don't waste time. For heaven's sakes, come down here.
0: Finally, she hung up, and he heard her going up the stairs again, and he whimpered disappointedly. 1 half hour and 9 scant minutes more left. And they ticked away with the prodigality of tropical raindrops on a corrugated tin roof. He kept straining and pulling away from the pipe that held him fast, and then falling back exhausted to rest a while, to struggle and to strain some more. How could ropes hold that unyieldingly? Each time he felt back weaker, less able to contend with them than the time before. For he wasn't little strands of hemp. He was layers of thin skin that broke one by one and gave forth burning pain. And finally, blood.

0: doorbell rang out sharply. The man had come. Stapp's chest started rising and falling with renewed hope. Four ears instead of two to hear whatever slight sound he might manage to make. And he must find a way of making one. Oh, thank God for this admirer, or whatever he was. Thank God for their rendezvous. She came quickly down the stairs a second time, and her footfalls hurried down the hall. The front door opened.
1: "Hello, Dave,"
0: he heard her say. And a man's voice asked,
2: "Did it turn up yet?"
1: "No, but I've looked high and low. I tried to get Paul after I spoke to you, but he was out to lunch. Come in the kitchen. I'll make you a cup of coffee."
0: Her quick, brittle step went first, and his heavier, slower one followed. There was the sound of a couple of chairs being drawn out, and the man's footfalls died out entirely. Hers continued busily back and forth for a while on a short orbit between stove and table. What were they going to do? Sit there for the next half hour? Couldn't he make them hear him in some way? He tried clearing his throat, coughing. It hurt furiously, and the gag muffled even the cough to a blurred, purring sort of sound. 26 to 3, only minutes left now. Minutes, not even a full half hour anymore. And then he heard her say,
1: "Don't you think we ought to tell Paul about us?"
2: "Well, what kind of a guy is he?"
1: "Well, Paul's not narrow-minded. He's very fair and broad. Well, you have nothing to be afraid of in Paul's account, Dave."
2: Didn't you ever tell him about me at all?"
1: "You mean the beginning? Oh, I told him you'd been in one or two scrapes, but like a little fool, I let him think I'd lost track of you and didn't know where you were anymore."
0: Why, that was her brother she'd said that about. The man sitting up there with her confirmed it right as the thought burst in his mind.
2: "Yeah. I know it's tough on you, sis. You're happily married and all that. I got no right to come around and gum things up for you. No one's proud of a jailbird and escaped convict for a brother. Yeah, I suppose I'll have to go back and finish it out, but 7 years, old friend. 7 years out of a man's life."
1: "David, there isn't anything I wouldn't do for you. But before you decide anything, let's go downtown and talk it over with Paul and hear what he says."
0: One chair jarred back, and then the other. He could hear dishes clatter, as though they'd all been lumped together in one stack. But were they going to leave again? Were they going to leave him behind here, alone, with only minutes to spare? Their footsteps went down the hall. "Stay with me," Stapp wailed. "Stay!" Panic-stricken, Stapp did the only thing he could think of. Struck the back of his head violently against the thick pipe he was attached to. A sheet of blue flame darted before his eyes. The pain was so excruciating, he knew he couldn't repeat the attempt. But they must have heard something. Some dull thud or reverberation must have carried up along the pipe. He heard her stop short for a minute and say,
1: "What was that?"
0: The man said he hadn't heard anything, and she took his word for it. And there was the sound of the front door opening. She passed through it. The man passed through it. It closed. And they were gone. He was left alone with his self-fashioned doom a second time, and the first seemed a paradise in retrospect compared to this, for then he had a full hour to spare. He'd been rich in time, and now he only had 15 minutes, one miserly quarter hour. Well, there wasn't any use struggling anymore. He couldn't anyway, even if he wanted to. Flames seemed to be licking lazily around his wrists and ankles. He'd found a sort of palliative now, the only way there was left. He'd keep his eyes down and pretend the hands were moving slower than they were. It was better than watching them constantly. It blunted a little of the terror, at least. The ticking, he couldn't hide from. Of course, every once in a while, when he couldn't resist looking up and verifying his own calculations, there'd be a renewed burst of anguish. But in between times, it made it more bearable to say, "It's only gained a half minute since the last time I looked." Then, suddenly, the outside world intruded again. The doorbell rang out. He took no hope from the summons at first. Maybe it was some peddler. Came again. Whoever was ringing was truculently impatient at being kept waiting. A third ring was given the bell, this time a veritable blast that kept on for nearly half a minute. And then as the peal finally stopped, A voice called out forcefully,
2: "Anybody home in there? Gas company."
0: And suddenly Stapp was quivering all over. This was the one call, the one incident in all the day's domestic routine, from earliest morning until latest night, that could possibly have brought anyone down into the basement. The meter was up there in the wall, staring him in the face. And her brother had had to take her out of the house at just this particular time. There was no one to let the man in. The gas inspector gave the bell one more try, as if venting his disappointment of being balked, rather than in any expectation of being admitted at this late time in the proceedings. He gave it innumerable short jabs, like a telegraph key, and then he called out disgustedly, evidently for the benefit of some unseen assistant waiting in a truck out at the curb,
2: "They're never in when you want them to be."
0: There was a single quick tread in the cement, away from the house.

0: Stapp died a little. His arms and legs got cold up to the elbows and knees. His heart seemed to beat slower, and he had trouble getting a full breath. Saliva escaped and ran down his chin, and his head drooped forward and lay in his chest for a while, inert. The clock ticked on. He noticed that his mind was starting to wander. Suddenly, the outer world returned again. This time it was the phone. It must be Fran and her brother trying to find out if he'd come back here in their absence. They'd found the shop closed, must have waited outside it for a while, and when he still didn't come, they didn't know what to make of it. And when no one answered, that would tell him, surely, that something was wrong. Wouldn't they come back now to find out what had happened to him? But how could they dream he was in the basement the whole time? Why should they think he was here in the house if he didn't answer the phone? Fran would become real worried. Maybe they'd go to the police. But that would be hours from now. What good would that do? They'd look everywhere but here for him. When a man is reported missing, the last place they'd look for him would be in his own home. It stopped ringing finally, and silence came rolling back in its wake. 9 minutes to 3. Oh, what a lovely number was 9. Let it be 9 forever, not 8 or 7. 9 for all eternity. Make time stand still. But no, it was already 8. Oh, what a precious number was 8, so rounded, so symmetrical. Let it be 8 forever. A woman's voice called out in sharp reprimand somewhere outside in the open.
1: Bobby, be careful what you're doing. You'll break that window.
0: She was some distance away, but the ringing dictatorial tones carried clearly. And suddenly Stapp saw the blurred shape of a ball strike the basement transom. A child came close up against the transom to get its ball back. If it would only turn its head over this way, it could look right in. It could see him. The glass wasn't too smeary for that. Stapp started to weave his head violently from side to side, hoping the flurry of motion would attract it and catch its eye. Suddenly, it had turned its head and was looking directly in through the transom. And then it saw him, and it yelled,
1: "Mommy, look!"
0: An adult hand suddenly darted downward from the upper right-hand corner of the transom, caught the child's wrist, bore its arm upward out of sight. But it pointed and said,
1: "Mommy, funny man tied up. Look!"
0: The adult voice, reasonable, logical, dispassionate, answered,
1: "Why, that wouldn't look nice. Mommy can't peer into other people's houses like you can."
0: The child's head disappeared above the transom. Its body was pivoted around away from him. He could see the hollows at the back of its knees for an instant longer, and then its outline in the glass blurred in withdrawal. It was gone. Only the little clear spot it had scoured remained to mock him in his crucifixion. He rolled his head away from the window, back toward the clock finally. To his horror, it stood at 3 to 3. He couldn't feel anymore. Terror or hope or anything else. A sort of numbness set in, with a core of gleaming awareness remaining that was in his mind. He was making animal noises deep in his throat as the minute hand slowly blended with the notch of 12. Guttural sounds like a dog worrying about a bone, though the gag prevented the sounds from emerging in full volume. He puckered the flesh around his eyes apprehensively, creasing them into slits, as though the closing of his eyes could ward off, lessen the terrific force of what was to come. The hand on the dial gradually became upright. It was 3 o'clock, but he didn't know it. He was shaking all over from head to foot, not with fear, but with laughter. And then everything went black.

0: What's the matter with him, officer? What's the matter with him? It was Fran, and she was standing over him crying. The policeman was untying the hard, knotted ropes and taking the gag out of his mouth. The officer felt his pulse, and then he said,
1: Well, he must have passed out, ma'am. But I think he'll be all right. We better get him to a hospital, though.
0: The clock said 7:05. The cop got up, went over to the box, and kicked it idly with his foot. It shifted lightly along the wall a little and took the clock with it. And he asked,
1: What's in this box?
0: And Stapp's wife looked at it and answered, Nothing. Well, it used to have some kind of fertilizer in it, but only this morning I took it out and emptied it in the flowers I've been trying to raise in the back of the house. It's just an empty box.

0: You can turn up the lights now. You can look around you. Nobody is there, really. Everything is all right, isn't it? Step over here, Nelson Olmsted, and tell us about next week's story.
1: Next week's story on Sleep No More is about a woman in a large, empty house which the wind buffets and shakes. And in that house, the woman finds a pinpoint of light where there should be no light. The story is The Storm by McKnight Melmar.
0: You have been listening to Sleep No More, an NBC Radio Network production directed by Kenneth McGregor. Mr. Olmsted's albums are recorded exclusively for Vanguard Records. Until next week, when Nelson Olmsted will again be here in person, this is Ben Grauer bidding you.

0: aftershave with After Effects.
1: Yes, it's for you. It's your dinner. It's called Cupboard Love. Cupboard Love's different. Comes in a packet, not a tin. See this foil pouch? Keeps it moist and squeezy. That's right. It's a new kind of cat food. Moist. It's good for you. Like it?
2: New Cupboard Love. What the well-cared-for cat has for dinner.
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Good evening, friends of the creaking door. This is your host to welcome you into the inner sanctum once again. Come in. Our little place may not be a mansion, but it has its advantages. For one thing, it's thoroughly scare-conditioned. The scream pipes are always in good working order, and the rent's quite reasonable. We get a cut rate.

0: you've had your warning. Whatever happens from now on, you asked for. Just be sure the family is provided for. And now to our happy little anecdote for tonight. Bird song for a murderer.
1: My name is Carl Warner. I'm not a young man any longer, but I don't mind that. I wasn't very happy when I was young. Now, well, at least I'm not unhappy. And late at night, after Elaine has gone upstairs to bed, she's my wife, and she's very pretty and younger than I am, and perhaps I made a mistake in marrying her, but, well, anyway, late at night, I go into the room where I keep the birds, and then, listening to them sing, I get as close to happiness as I can expect. I stay an hour, and then I cover their cages. And then they know it's time to sleep, and they sleep. Even on the stormiest of nights, and this was a stormy night. Someone knocked at the front door. It was late. We know very few people. We kept to ourselves, mostly Elaine and I, so I was worried a little when I opened the door. Yes?
2: Mind if I come in, Mr. Warner? It's kind of damp out.
1: No, of course not. You seem to know me.
2: I do, don't I?
1: But I don't know you.
2: My name is Brule. Chester Brule. Oh,
1: Chester Brule. I still don't know.
2: Remember? It doesn't matter.
1: What did you want?
2: Nice place you got here. Much nicer than Cragmount.
1: Cragmount?
2: Cragmount Asylum for the Insane.
1: You work there?
2: I used to work there.
1: This is all very interesting.
2: Funny thing happened just before I left. One of the inmates escaped. This baby was a homicidal maniac.
1: Homicidal?
2: Yeah, that's right.
1: I don't see what all this has to do with me.
2: I didn't say it had. There was one funny thing about this inmate.
1: Was there?
2: Loved canaries. Loved to listen to them sing. Psychiatrists at Cragmount found it very interesting. Bird song was the only thing that kept the murderous impulses down. Mr. Warner, I'm out of work.
1: That's too bad.
2: You're not doing badly. Nice house, furnishings. Didn't I hear canaries singing before I come into the house?
1: Maybe you did.
2: So, 5,000 in the morning?
1: No.
2: I think yes. Otherwise, Cragmount will be happy to hear from me. 11 Crescent Place. Room 2B in the morning. You can show me to the door now.
1: Of course.
2: Good night, Mr. Warner. Till we meet again.
1: I watched him go out into the blackness, and the blackness swallow him. The birds were quiet. I thought for a moment of taking the covers off the cages and letting the birds sing, and then I thought that tonight it might be better if I didn't let the birds sing.
2: Okay. Who it? Oh, I couldn't wait till morning, huh? I didn't expect it. Wait, that knife. No! I shouldn't have let you surprise. Surprise!

0: been a bad night. I couldn't have slept more than 2 or 3 hours. Fortunately, Elaine and I had separate rooms. And at breakfast the next morning, she was fresh and young and beautiful.
1: Carl? Why are you staring at me in that funny way?
0: Oh, nothing. You really shouldn't read at meals.
1: Well, it's only the paper. So many exciting things happen, I can't wait till I get to them.
0: Still...
1: Oh, isn't that terrible?
0: What is?
1: A man was murdered last night. Not very far from here, Crescent Place.
0: Crescent Place?
1: Such an odd name. Chester Brewer. God, your coffee cup.
0: Sorry, I wish you wouldn't read the paper.
1: It says that his canary... He had a canary car. Was singing when the landlady found the body. Oh, that's pathetic.
0: Elaine, I told you not to read that paper.
1: But, darling,
0: give it to me.
1: Carl, you're tearing the paper up. What's the matter?
0: I'm nervous this morning.
1: Don't remember your ever having been like this before.
0: I told you I was nervous.
1: Now, look, darling, why don't you go into the aviary? Listen to the birds for a while. You love them so, and they have such a nice effect on you.
0: I went into the aviary, as she suggested, and I listened to the birds. But it was quite a little while before I stopped trembling.
2: Carl?
0: Yes, dear?
2: Come into the kitchen.
0: All right.
2: I've been washing the breakfast dishes, darling, and found this among them.
0: Carving knife.
2: This isn't that funny. Besides, look at it. The blade's all covered with brown stain.
0: I see.
2: Sure, I washed it after dinner last night. Did you use it for anything?
0: No, darling. Now give it to me and I'll wash it now.
2: Oh, I can do it. I just wondered. But... Oh, the door. Will you?
0: No, you give me the knife. And you answer the door. I said you answer the door.
2: Well, all right. There's nothing to shout about. I don't know what's the matter with you this morning.
0: I washed the knife. Quickly, but carefully. Very quickly, but very carefully. It didn't take long. The stains hadn't hardened much. The brown stains.
1: Carl?
0: Yes?
1: Someone to see you. A man.
0: What does he want?
1: He didn't say, except that it was important.
0: I'll go see him.
1: But he said he's a lieutenant. A Lieutenant Gregg. From the police.
0: There are 17 steps between the kitchen and our living room. I know because I counted them while I was walking to see Lieutenant Gregg of the police. 17 steps to make my face polite, relaxed, smiling. But would I be able to hide the trembling of my hands? You're Lieutenant Gregg. My wife said you wanted to see me.
3: Yes, that's right. Mr. Warner, did you know a man named Chester Brewer?
0: Chester Brewer? Why, I can't say offhand. I've got such a bad memory for names. I may or I may not. Why?
3: He's murdered last night. You see, we found your name and address in Brewer's address book.
0: I see.
3: We thought you might be able to help us.
0: Well, the fact that my name is in his address book doesn't mean...
3: Prove anything? Well, of course not. Would the fact that Brewer used to be an attendant in an insane asylum mean anything to you?
0: Why should it mean anything to me?
3: Well, I didn't say it should, Mr. Warner. I just thought...
0: Well, it doesn't.
3: Well, I guess that's that. You know, funny thing. There was a birdcage in Brewer's room with a canary in it, singing its head off.
0: Huh? Well, lots of people are fond of canaries.
3: Sure, sure. What was funny about it is that Brule's landlady swears Brewer never had a bird.
0: That is funny.
3: Why, it looks, the killer knifed Brewer and then left the cage and the bird in it behind him. Doesn't make any sense. Unless you figure that the guy who killed Brewer was insane.
0: The birds have been quiet, but the slam of the door maybe started them off. And I knew that somehow I would have to get the cage and the bird in it out of Brewer's room. I didn't know how I'd do it, but I'd do it no matter.

0: was dark when I got to Crescent Place. Dark on a lonely street. There was no one in front of the house. Nothing to show that a man had died inside the night before, with a knife in his throat. The door was open. There was a dim light in the vestibule, leaving the stairs beyond in darkness. I went up them to the second floor. There was no one in the corridor. The door of 2B opened, and I went in. There was no light. The moon cast a pale glimmer over the room, and someone in a chair near the window. For a moment I thought it was Brule, but there was no blood. And then I realized it was a policeman in uniform, asleep. The cage was near the sleeping man. Would his sleep be sound enough? I reached out, lifted the cage, reached the door, and closed it. I was safe.
1: Clark?
0: Yes?
1: Oh, I'm so glad you're home. That Lieutenant Gregg is here again.
0: Gregg? Where?
1: In the bird room.
0: Why did you take him to the bird room?
1: He asked me to.
0: All right. Oh, Lieutenant Gregg?
2: Oh, hello, Mr. Warner. Quite a collection of canaries you've got here.
0: Yes, I have.
2: Were you home all last night?
0: Of course. This is still about Chester Brule's murder?
2: Mm-hmm. Say, remember my mentioning I thought that the man who'd killed Brule and left the birdcage behind him must be insane?
0: Well, you did say something of the sort.
2: Yeah, yeah. And then there's the fact that Brule used to work with insane people. Begins to mesh, huh?
0: Oh, I know very little about police work.
2: I hope I'm not boring you. Anyway, it occurs to me maybe I'd better take a trip up to Cragmount.
0: I suppose going to asylums or any place else is just part of your job.
2: Oh, sure. Did I mention Cragmount was an asylum?
0: Why, well, you must have. I mean,
2: yeah,
0: I
2: yeah. Well, I'll run up there, and I wouldn't be surprised if I get all the answers. What do you think?
0: I think I'm going to. What is it, Elaine?
1: Well, it's so late, I thought.
2: Oh, I can take a hint, Mrs. Warner. Don't bother showing me to the door.
1: He seems like a very nice man. Carl, stop it.
0: What?
1: That stare. If I didn't know you so well, I'd say you were going mad.
0: Go to bed, Elaine.
1: All right, darling. Oh, Carl, look.
0: Look at what?
1: Through the window, the garden. Lieutenant Gregg didn't go away. He's down there.
0: Get away from that window. Go to bed.
1: I'm going. But he looks as if he's waiting down there for something. For what, Carl?
0: I knew what he was waiting for. I knew I mustn't go to sleep. Things happen when you sleep. Terrible things. But I hadn't slept well the night before. Not well at all. And there'd been the strain of the day. And it was night now. Still. Terribly still.

0: Gargan? Gargan? Be out! Ow!
1: Was right, only it wasn't Gargan. Oh.
2: Such a lovely morning, Carl.
3: Lovely.
2: I looked for Lieutenant Gregg as soon as I got up. He wasn't in the garden anymore.
3: He must have got tired, gone home, or back to headquarters, wherever policemen go.
2: Oh, dear. That's the Swenson's dog. He's got into our garden again. I'll have to get him out.
3: Elaine, don't.
2: But darling, you dig up all the flowers looking for bones.
3: Elaine. Maybe. Maybe he won't be there. And I'll die. Elaine. Where are you?
2: Oh, on the street.
3: What? What?
2: Look. Lieutenant Gregg. In his throat.
3: Come inside.
2: Oh, all right.
3: Kitchen.
2: Carl, where are you going?
3: The kitchen.
2: What are you doing?
3: The drawer. Silverware. Yes. It's here.
2: The carving knife.
3: That's right.
2: Carl, I thought you washed it last night. I guess you didn't.
3: You'd be wrong. I did wash it last night.
2: But the stains are still there. The brown stains.
3: These are fresh ones, Elaine. Get out of my way.
2: But
3: I've got to go to the bird room.
2: Carl, please don't go away from me. Carl!
3: I was holding the carving knife in my hand. Started to put it down, and then I held on to it anyway. It would make taking the covers off the cages awkward, but I held on to it anyway. The birds were still. They remained still unless I took the covers off. Elaine!
2: Carl, you must tell me what's wrong.
3: Don't come any closer.
2: But
3: Elaine, please, not any closer.
2: You've got that knife in your hand.
3: Yes.
2: The one with the brown stains. Oh, Carl.
3: Shh, don't say anything.
2: Carl, the night before last.
3: Elaine, don't ask questions. That's dangerous.
2: You were out of the house last night when Lieutenant Gregg was
3: killed. I was asleep.
2: You have the knife, Carl.
3: Yes.
2: Give it to me.
3: No.
2: Please, Carl.
3: No, stay where you are.
2: All right. You may keep the knife. Because, look, Carl.
3: A revolver?
2: Yes. Lieutenant Gregg's revolver.
3: Elaine, give that to me.
2: Oh, no. I took it from Lieutenant Gregg last night. After he stopped crying. They always cry when you...
3: Elaine!
2: Didn't like it the way you've been looking at me, Carl. You were thinking that maybe you'd have to send me back to Craigmont.
3: I wasn't.
2: You were, Carl. I know you were. After Chester Brule died.
3: Elaine!
2: Stop where you are.
3: All right, but...
2: Keep your hands away from the birdcage. Don't pull off the covers. Ah! Carl, I've hurt you.
3: Never mind.
2: But I didn't want to. Are you going to cry? Like the others?
3: It was my fault. Loved you too well. I really killed those others. Not you, my darling.
2: That's a very silly thing to say. And I'll become quite angry. I am quite angry. Carl, you silly. You pulled the covers off the cage. Carl! Carl, I'm speaking to you. Those birds, I don't like them. Carl? Oh, poor Carl. He's dead. I loved him, and now he's dead. But anyway, he didn't cry.

0: There it is. And so sweet. The story of a couple of lovebirds who, instead of billing and cooing, went in for killing and shooting. Of course, it was all little Elaine's idea. All Carl did was cover up. Well, friends, it's time once again to close that creaking door. Until next week at this same time, when we'll be back with a little hunk of horror. You'll be sure to listen, won't you? Until next week, then. Good night. Pleasant dreams.
1: Sometimes you take so much trouble making half their pudding, you forget to make...
2: custard?
1: So Brown and Poulsen have made instant mix custard. Real creamy custard like you'd expect from Brown and Poulsen. Just add boiling water. You need no milk. And you've perfect custard in seconds.
3: Oh, yes. Beautiful. Do you want some custard?
2: Thank you.
1: Brown and Poulsen instant mix custard. Good and creamy. Because Brown and Poulsen make it.
4: Well, come in, Smithers. What is it? Speak up, boy. Orange juice.
5: No, sir. New Kellogg's Rise and Shine.
4: Hey, finish.
5: And look at this, sir.
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4: Thank you, Governor. Wife and three pips to support. Thank you.
1: New Kellogg's Rise and Shine. Now tastes as good as orange juice.
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0: it's for you. It's your dinner. It's called Cupboard Love. Cupboard Love's different. Comes in a packet, not a tin. See this foil pouch? Keeps it moist and squeezy. That's right. It's a new kind of cat food. Moist. It's good for you. Like it?
1: New Cupboard Love. What the well-cared-for cat has for dinner.
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I've had a long time to meditate upon it, Polly. And I think if I could live my life over again, this would be a better world today, dwelt in by happier people. For I think I would not have committed the folly of my youth. The folly that has drawn the lines for conflict and suffering that you are heir to now. My father and my mother, I know, committed a greater folly, but the punishment that was laid upon them was the sentence of an all-wise judge. And in the end, a demonstrable blessing. A blessing that might have descended unsullied to you of this present world, had it not been for my folly, which, among other things, led to my death. And to the death of countless other men and women and children and the laying waste of many a fair countryside through the years. I never saw the country where my father and mother first lived, but I've heard them speak of it so many times. At first with an aching homesickness that was almost a madness between them. And then as the years went on in my early manhood, with a kind of hopeless uncertainty, as of a dream once vivid and now dim and tattered in the years, never to be recalled and therefore a thing to be put away forever. My father, I recall him well. A tall, heavy man, a little stooped with toil, smiling slowly and saying little. His hair long and black, I did not live to see the gray creep in. A man of prodigious strength and temper. In short, the quiet-spoken, home-loving working man, father of all ages. My mother, the most beautiful woman I've ever seen. I agree I had little opportunity then for comparison with other women, but there have been many women since in this world, and none to rival her. Discontented a little, impatient a little. But a wise, loving mother to her two sons, and a dutiful wife to their father. And my brother. It is a good thing that my brother lived, that he was born and existed and strove with his hands, delving in the valleys and tilling the broad fields, learning the secrets of the earth and the ways of seeds and plants and green things. I think he was the salt of the earth, although I procured for him a bad name, to my cost and the world's. He was a little older than I, the firstborn and naturally the first beloved, until I was born. I think he was more my father's son than I. He had my father's ways, his slow speech, his long silences, his giant strength. And my father's slow-kindling, deep-seated, terrible anger that smoldered far below the placid eyes and the peaceful countenance. Only twice have I seen my brother's temper flare. And the second time was my undoing. And yours. I think I was my mother's son. Perhaps I made it that way. I did make it that way. But I shall tell you. Bear with me. We dwelt at the head of a valley far from the place where my father and mother first lived. It was a humble place, but tall trees shadowed our house. A sparkling hillside brook ran gurgling down the hill not 100 paces from our door. In the summer's heat, the hills grew brown and barren under the sun, save for the plots below the slopes where my brother cunningly led the water to the little stream, where the corn and the millet and the barley prospered. And the fruit trees on the hill above the house were my brother's, too. He tended them daily against the harvest of the fall, while I frolicked in the stream or lazed away the long afternoons in the shade of the plane trees. I remember the rain, my brother and my father toiling in a steamy downpour at some homely task, while I sat dry and comfortable under the thatched shelter and laughed at their dripping, mud-spattered labors. It was a good life we led. We the pioneers, we the happy family in the olden good days and the summers and the long, slow winters. In the cheerful spring and the golden harvest days of the fall. Pioneers in a smiling land, unpeopled by enemies, unmarred by discontent and hatred. So it was in the early days of my youth. So it could have been today, were it not for my folly. I remember an evening when my brother and I sat alone in the twilight, resting.
say.

0: today were it not for my folly. I remember an evening when my brother and I sat alone in the twilight, resting, he from the toil of the day, and I from the day's pleasures. Brother, I said, brother, tell me something. What did you and Father do with the fruit and grain and things you carried away this morning?
1: Just took them down to the grove, same as we always do.
0: Well, what did you do with them there?
1: We left them there.
0: Just left them there?
1: Yep. Just left them there.
0: Well, why did you do that?
1: Well, you know how Father feels. You know how religious he is.
0: I know. But I don't understand why he does this. It seems like wasting things.
1: Those things aren't wasted.
0: Well, what happens to them?
1: They're a sacrifice.
0: I don't understand that.
1: Well, it's like this.
0: Well, go ahead.
1: Hard to explain. Your father gives you things. Food. Things to play with. What do you do?
0: I don't do anything.
1: You say thank you, don't you?
0: Oh, yes.
1: Well, this sacrifice is a kind of way of saying thank you for all the wonderful things we have. For the fields and the sunshine. And that, well, for everything. For just living.
0: Oh.
1: We have plenty, you see. It's only fair for us to give up some of it for a thank offering. You understand?
0: What would happen if you didn't do it?
1: I don't know.
0: Would something terrible happen? Would we have bad luck, maybe? Would we die?
1: I don't know.
0: Well, do we just sacrifice what we want to?
1: We sacrifice the best we have, Sonny.
0: Has it got to be the best?
1: That's what your father and I think. And your mother.
0: What if it isn't good enough?
1: It has to be the best things you have.
0: Can I sacrifice something?
1: When you're old enough.
0: I'll sacrifice some wonderful things.
1: Of course you...
0: And they won't be just old ears of corn and bundles of millet and stuff like that.
2: I wonder if I thought, in my youthful folly, that the greater the sacrifice, the greater would be my reward. I wonder if I thought I could buy prosperity and happiness and the pleasures of the flesh. Outstrip my father and my brother by the magnificence of my own burnt offerings. I wonder if this was the burgeoning of a thought that I might supplant my brother in the regard of my father and mother. For he was a principal provider. True, my father labored mightily. But it was my brother's strong arms that tilled the soil, my brother's active mind that planned the year's crops, my brother's sweat that procured the harvest that nourished us all. And as time went on, my father became more and more submerged in religion, and on his firstborn fell a heavier and heavier burden. And at the time of sacrifice, I stood sullenly aside, for I was empty-handed with nothing of my own to place upon the altar, with nothing to gain grace and prosperity for myself. I was young. Forgive me for that if you can. My elder brother had not many years over me, but I had been brought up in the indulgence of my parents. And since he was a prodigious worker, I found idleness more to my liking. I was awkward with a plow and a harrow. I bruised the precious fruit I was sent to gather. I dulled the scythe, and reaping time was sent away lest I bring further harm to the harvest and to myself. And the praise my father gave to my brother.
3: It's been a good year, son.
1: We've done very well, haven't we?
3: You've done very well, you mean?
1: What's the difference? It's all in the family.
3: Yes, but what we'd have done without you, I don't know. Why, we've got that lower field now that was all trees last year. That brings us a good crop. I wish there was something special I could do for you, son.
1: It's all right, Father. I like to work in the field.
3: And those fruit trees, I never saw them bear so much.
1: It was hard work, but... we'll have a pleasant winter.
3: Thanks to you.
1: We've got so much. I wish there was somebody we could give some of our plenty to. Don't you, Father?
3: We can give it to the Lord, son.
1: It'll be a mighty...

0: sacrifice this year.
1: All the better we have it to give.
0: But I wish sometimes there were some other people we could see, be neighbors with.
1: The day will come, son. The day will come. We may not live to see this world teeming with people, but we're the pioneers, and they'll live to be grateful to us. I'm thankful I have a son like you.
0: You've got two sons, Father.
1: Oh, yes, but your brother.
2: But what was I to do? What tasks were there left that I could perform to please my father and Mr. Plant, my brother? I could not think. And the other thought, how would I ever prosper in life if I had nothing to give, nothing to sacrifice as my father and my brother did? My mother found me in the dark as I sat there, sniveling at my unlucky situation. As I sat there, dissolved in unworthy tears of self-pity.
3: Is that you, son?
2: Mother.
3: I've been looking all over for you. What's the matter, dear?
2: I don't feel good.
3: Are you sick, child?
2: I'm just good for nothing.
3: Oh, now, son. What happened?
2: Well, I can't do anything.
3: You can't do anything? What do you mean?
2: Well, brother does everything, and father tells him how wonderful he is, and I'm just useless.
3: Oh, come now, son. There's plenty for you to do. You always help mother around the house, and you're young.
2: I'm not either. I'm just no good.
3: That's a silly attitude for you to take. Now, what put all this in your mind so suddenly?
2: Mother, I want to be useful.
3: Well, you are useful.
2: I haven't got anything to sacrifice.
3: Oh, that's it, eh?
2: Yes. Father...
3: I know, dear. I didn't know you were so serious about things.
2: Mother, how can I ever get things if I don't have anything to sacrifice?
3: Get things?
2: Well, I mean, I won't prosper.
3: You poor child. You come in now and have your supper and you feel better. And then in the morning...
2: life, but a good one. I could laze away the afternoon securely. I built my own hut on the hillside above the home place. I lived a pleasant, solitary life. Sometimes my mother and my father would toil up the hill to visit me, bring me cakes of millet or deep jars of sweet wine from my brother's grapes. It was an afternoon.
1: Well, son, you're doing fine with the sheep.
2: I'm glad, Father. This is what I like to do.
1: How many have you now?
2: 16. But there'll be lambs in the spring.
3: I'm making you a nice wool coat, son, from the first shearing.
2: Oh, thank you, Mother.
3: I wish you could come home oftener, though.
2: You miss me?
1: Of course we do, son. That's why we come up to see you here.
2: But what about... Well, you've got a son around the house all the time.
1: He's pretty busy.
2: How's he doing with the crop?
1: Well, not very well this year.
2: Oh, what's the matter?
3: It's just a bad year, son.
2: What's the matter? Didn't he sacrifice?
1: I don't think I like the way you said that, son.
2: Why, I didn't mean anything, Father.
1: I hope you didn't. Yes, your brother sacrificed. You know he did.
2: Maybe he didn't sacrifice enough.
3: Yes, he did.
2: Or maybe it wasn't good enough.
1: Son, it's not your place to decide what's good and what's bad.
2: I wasn't, Father. I was only asking.
1: The crops are going to be very small this year.
3: It looks as if you're the support of the family this time, son.
2: Me? That's fine. I'm some use after all, then.
3: Son.
1: Why, of course you're some use. You're a great deal of use.
2: More than my brother.
1: This year, anyway.
3: Son.
2: I can't help it, Mother. I'm happy. I chanted the old words of the ceremony loudly and joyfully. The black smoke rose to heaven. We all rejoiced greatly. We all rejoiced, except my brother. Now it was his turn to stand empty-handed and glum, although he did try to smile at me when I turned triumphantly away to look at him. The poor, withered ears of corn he put on his own altar looked very meager compared with the lavishness of my gift. And when, in an excess of good feeling, I gave him one of the lambs to offer up on his own altar, he couldn't even make the fire stay lit. I had to help. I was very happy. And I rue the day now. Yes, of course it was selfishness. It wasn't devotion. I was very happy. And when in the morning I left again to return to the hillside pastures, for my flock had grown and there would be much for me to do, my brother humbly came to me and laid a hand on my shoulder.
1: Is it all right if I walk back with you to see the flock?
2: Why, haven't you got anything to do here?
1: There's not a thing to do here. Crops are in, but there is nothing.
2: Well, isn't that too bad?
1: Yeah, it is that.
2: Well, come on along.
1: Thank you. I don't know what happened this year.
2: It is strange, isn't it?
1: You've done well. I'm proud of you.
2: Oh, well, you know, I told you I'd sacrificed something wonderful.
1: Yes, I remember.
2: I sacrificed the first lamb this family ever sacrificed.
1: It was wonderful.
2: Too bad your sacrifice was so cheap and bad.
1: I did the best I could. That's all anybody could do.
2: Oh, well, but you should have been like me. It's all very well to dig up the ground, but it takes something more to do what I've done.
1: I've done pretty well in the past, boy.
2: I don't see how you can expect to do very much when all you've got to offer is some old corn and stuff like that.
1: It was good enough for you for a long time.
2: Of course, but now
1: I've worked hard all my life.
2: You don't have to work hard if you don't want to. I don't work hard. And look at me.
1: Yes.
2: I think Father and Mother are a little disappointed in you, you know.
1: They are not.
2: Oh, I think they are. I can see the way they looked at you. And at me.
1: I don't believe it.
2: And you didn't do very well with your sacrifice. Not even when I had to give you something to sacrifice.
1: You stop that.
2: I think your day's over, brother.
1: I told you to stop talking that way.
2: Yes, you're done. You were all right till I got started and made a good sacrifice. Blood red and the hills danced crazily above me. I struggle to rise again, but it was too late. I had loosed murder and strife into the good world. I had taunted my brother to the final act of death. And it was too late to say I'm sorry. Distantly, I heard my brother run away, and his cries filled my ears with sound. It is more than I can bear, he said. And those are the last words of his I heard. My good, kindly brother. And through him, I brought strife and terror and hopelessness into the best of all worlds. You are heir to the evil that I set free. I was my brother's keeper. And I failed my trust.

0: south, south. Oh, the big red letters stand for the Jell-O family. Oh, the big red letters stand for the Jell-O family. That's Jell-O.
1: Yum, yum, yum.
0: Jell-O pudding.
1: Yum, yum, yum.
0: Jell-O death. The Oka pudding, yes, sirree.
2: You know, cats have minds of their own. 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Tibby, Tibby, Tibby.
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19: This is The Mysterious Traveler, inviting you to join me on another journey into the realm of the strange and terrifying. I hope you will enjoy the trip. That it will thrill you a little and chill you a little. So settle back, get a good grip on your nerves, and be comfortable. If you can. Where are we going? Tonight we're going to drop in on Henry Norton, a man who saw death in every corner. I call the story... Death is my caller. My story begins late one afternoon in the luxurious office of Henry Norton, a stockbroker. Norton, a tall, dapper man in his 40s, is in the midst of signing some letters when he's called on the office communicator by his secretary.
20: Excuse me, Mr. Norton.
21: Yes, Miss Perry.
20: There's a Mr. Blair to see you.
21: Mr. who?
20: Charles Blair. He says you know him very well.
21: Charlie Blair?
1: Tell him I'm not in. I'm out of town. Tell him anything. I don't want to see him. I don't ever want to see him.
20: He says he knows you're here, insists on talking to you.
1: Get him out of the office. Get some of the boys to help you. If he won't leave, just...
20: Oh, I'm sorry, Mr. Norton. He forced his way in. I'm sorry. I couldn't stop him.
1: Oh, that's quite all right, Miss Perry. I'll see him.
6: Hello, Henry. I thought you'd be delighted to see me. We haven't seen each other for 7 long years. That wasn't nice not to have a chat with your ex-partner, was it?
1: Well, I was awfully busy. I have a lot of work to do. You know how it is.
6: No, I don't.
1: I didn't know you were out already. I thought you had 3 more years to go.
6: I did, but good behavior cut 3 years off my sentence.
1: Well, that's wonderful, Charlie. I'm glad you're out. It must have been a terrible experience. You've changed. It was a little hard to recognize you at first.
6: Perhaps the prison pallor doesn't become me. And my hair has turned completely gray. I don't look so good, do I, Henry? Not like you with a Florida tan.
1: Well, how's Helen?
6: My wife's dead.
1: She's dead? Oh, why, I'm terribly sorry. What'd she die of?
6: She died of heartbreak.
1: Oh, poor Helen. She was always such a sensitive woman. What about your son, Alan?
6: He disappeared after his mother died. I don't know where he is. He never wrote me while I was in jail. Never forgave me for bringing ruin and suffering upon his mother. You see, he was sensitive, too.
1: You've had a pretty hard time of it, haven't you, Charlie?
6: Your sympathy is touching.
1: Well, I hope you'll drop around again sometime when I'm not so busy.
6: I'm not leaving yet, Terry.
1: I've got some important work to finish. If you come around in a week or so, perhaps I'll have a spot for you, something in your line.
6: Don't be so nervous, Henry. I'm not going to kill you. Not yet.
1: Kill me? Why should you want to kill me?
6: I was wondering how long you'd put on this innocent act. All this concern about my welfare, about my wife and son. Why, you slimy rat, if it weren't for you, I'd never have gone to prison. My wife would be alive today, and my son wouldn't be embittered against me.
1: I swear to you, it wasn't my fault. Believe me, Charlie, I had nothing to...
6: You should have known that sooner or later I'd be freed. Do you think I was ever going to forget how you framed me?
1: I didn't frame you. It was out of my hands. I couldn't do a thing.
6: When my wife died and my son disappeared, I had no reason to live. Just one thing that kept me alive. A fine and beautiful vengeance I had worked out for you. I thought of you constantly as I tramped the prison yard. I lay awake at night, smoothing out my plans to pay you back for all you've done to me. 7 years. You can think up an awful lot of things.
1: It was all Grayson's fault, I tell you. He's the one to blame.
6: I nourished and built my hate for 7 long years. I cultivated it as I would a garden, so that it isn't a hot, violent anger anymore. Oh, no. It's a cool, efficient hate. It works by blueprint. I look at you now as an engineer would at something he must destroy. And you're as good as dead, Henry.
1: No, Charlie, no. I can explain everything. Just give me some time.
6: I could kill you now, but you'd only suffer a few minutes, and then it would be all over. That would never equal the years of torture and suffering that I've gone through. But I won't disappoint you, Henry. I am going to kill you. But not until you've gotten a fair idea what 7 years of suffering means.
1: I tell you, Charlie, it wasn't my fault. Grayson made me do it. He made me water those stocks under your name.
6: So it was Grayson. Poor Grayson went to prison where he got sick and died. He framed himself, didn't he? Come now, Henry, pull yourself together. You ought to be able to concoct a better alibi than that silly one. You were quite a brilliant fellow once. Why, with one swoop, you got rid of 2 partners. And you thrived during these 7 years while I was away. I hear you're one of the biggest brokers in the city now. Climbed over the backs of 6 people.
1: Oh, look, Charles, let's be reasonable. I'll give you an important position in my company. It'll be a good paying job.
6: A job? What for? What do I want money for? I have no family, no one to work for, care for. I have only one thing left in my life. That, Henry,
1: is to see you go to the next world in the most agonizing way possible. Goodbye, Henry. You can spend the rest of the afternoon most profitably by making out your will.
19: Henry Norton's cold and clammy hands were trembling as Charles Blair left his office. The impact of seeing this ghost from his past left Henry's mind in a whirl of confusion. His mind turned to flight. If that was impossible, his money, his very life was wrapped up in his business. He couldn't flee. His brain in a turmoil, unable to do any work, Henry got his hat and coat and left his office. He arrived home, badly unnerved, and retired to his study to give the problem of Charles Blair further thought. But he was interrupted.
0: See who that is, Miss Dean. If it's Mr. Blair, don't let him in. I'm never into him, understand?
21: Yes, Mr. Norton, I understand.
22: How do you do, madam? Is this the Norton home?
21: Yes, what can I do for you?
22: I'm Mr. Madden. I'd like to see the head of the household.
21: Just a moment, please.
0: Who is it?
21: He says his name is Madden.
0: Madden? I don't know anybody by that name. Has he got gray hair?
21: No, Mr. Norton, his hair is black.
0: All right, I'll see him. Did you want to see me, sir?
22: Yes, sir. Are you Mr. Norton?
0: Yes, I am.
22: All right, boys, bring it in. Just put it down by the door for the moment, boys. That's it.
0: Hey, what's going on here? Why are you bringing a coffin into my apartment? Who are you?
22: Well, now, if you please, I'd like to see the body.
0: Body? What body? What's this all about? What's this coffin doing here?
22: We've come for the body of Henry Norton.
0: Why, you must be crazy. I'm Henry Norton.
22: You? I'm sorry. I must have gotten the names confused. What was your brother's name?
0: I have no brother. And there's no body in this house. If this is some stupid joke, I don't think it's funny at all.
22: I'm not in the habit of playing jokes, sir. I've been an established undertaker for many years. Here's my card.
0: Well, the devil take your card. Who put you up to this?
22: Some man came to my parlor yesterday and arranged for the funeral of Henry Norton. He paid for everything in advance.
0: Some man? What was his name?
22: He didn't leave any name.
0: Charlie Blair. What did he look like?
22: Rather tall, I think. His hair had turned white.
0: Blair. So it was Blair trying to frighten me. Get out. Get out of here, you stupid fools. Take that coffin back with you.
22: I'm not used to being spoken to like that, Mr. Norton.
0: Get out of here before I throw you out.
22: Come on, boys.
0: Wait a minute. Don't leave that coffin here.
22: It's all paid for, Mr. Norton. It's yours now. Keep it. You might need it sometime.
19: Before Henry could call Madden the undertaker back, he was gone. Henry turned from the door and stared at the new coffin on the floor. It even had a plate on it with his name engraved. Unable to stand the sight of the coffin, Henry fled to his study and locked himself in. Unable to sleep, he spent the night trying to think of a way to escape Charles Blair's vengeance. The following morning found Henry haggard and distraught, and no closer to a solution of his problem. As he ate a tasteless breakfast, the doorbell rang. Miss Dean, the housekeeper, went to the door. A minute later, she returned.
0: Who was that, Miss Dean?
21: It was the postman, Mr. Norton. His special delivery package came for you.
0: Oh, must be the new field glasses I ordered. Here, let me have it. Nice of them to wrap it in the gift box. Kind of a small box, though. Guess it isn't the binoculars, after all.
21: Someone sent you a gift.
0: Probably one of my clients. Wait a minute. You hear anything?
21: Hear what?
0: It's ticking. I'll put it to your ear, listen.
21: Yes, I hear it now.
0: It's throbbing. It's a time bomb.
21: Oh.
0: Somebody's trying to kill me.
21: Time bomb? Oh.
0: It'll go off any minute.
21: Well, what are we going to do?
0: Here, take it. Throw it away.
21: Where?
0: Out of the window, anyplace.
21: No. There's people outside.
0: Don't stand there like an idiot. Throw it out.
21: I'll throw it in the bathtub.
0: Hurry before we get blown to bits.
21: Dear, I hope it doesn't explode in my hand.
19: Henry Norton stood frozen with fear as Miss Dean raced with the package to the bathroom. A moment later, he heard the water gushing in the tub. Aware of the danger he was in, he hastily retreated to the library, which was the farthest room in the house from the bathroom. There, he crouched in the corner, feverishly mopping his brow. 10 minutes later, a police car raced up to the house, and the doorbell rang.
2: We're from the bomb and alien squad. Where's the package?
21: It's in the bathtub. I turned the faucet on.
2: That won't do any good, lady. Where's the bathroom?
21: That door on your left.
2: All right, you stay here. Jim, you come along with me. Okay, here's the bathroom. You better stand back a little, Jim. I'll take a look at it myself. Well, it isn't ticking anymore. Might be safe to open it now. Well, here goes. Why, it's only an alarm clock. Someone must have wound it up before he sent it out. Now, who'd want to do a fool thing like that?
19: That night, Henry Norton found it hard to sleep. He tossed and turned for hours, and it seemed he had hardly closed his eyes before he awoke with a start, certain there was someone in the room.
0: Who's there? There's somebody in this room. I know it. I'll turn the light on.
3: Never mind the light.
0: It's you, Charlie. What do you mean by breaking into my room in the middle of the night?
3: Get dressed, Henry.
0: Get dressed? What for?
3: You and I are going somewhere.
0: You're crazy. I'm staying right here. If you don't leave immediately, I'll call the police.
3: If you call the police, they'll find only you here. Dead. Get dressed, Henry.
0: All right, I'm getting dressed, but you won't get away with it.
3: Make it fast. Don't make any unnecessary noises. Remember, it's with great control I keep myself from pressing the trigger.
0: Well, I'm coming. I got to get my clothes on, don't I?
3: You're not going to a dance. Just put your shoes on and get into your coat.
0: Where are we going at this hour?
3: Be impatient. You'll find out soon enough.
0: You're not going to kill me.
3: You'd better stop stalling.
0: I'll get my coat. It's in the closet.
3: Go ahead and get it. You make one suspicious move and you're a dead crook. Are you ready?
0: Yes.
3: Walk in front of me. We're going out through the back door.

0: Now, enter the car. You're going to drive.
1: You want me to drive?
0: That's what I said, and don't plan anything. It only takes a fraction of a second to fire a gun. You'll follow my directions carefully. Drive slowly.

0: How much further are we going?
1: Not much further, Henry. Stop a little ahead of that tombstone sign.
0: Ooh, we're near the cemetery. Look, Charlie, I know I did you a great wrong. Maybe we can work out something. I've got lots of money.
1: Stop here. We're getting out.
0: Oh, be reasonable, Charlie. Let's talk
1: this tombstone cutting establishment. Keep walking between the two rows of tombstones. Because this is our destination.
0: Please, Charlie, don't. I'll do anything. I'll turn over half my money to you.
1: Why not all?
0: All right, I'll give you everything I have.
1: I don't want any of your money. And I'm not going to kill you yet. You see the tombstone in front of you? You see it? I'll turn the flashlight on it so that you can read it. There. Well, go ahead, read it.
0: Henry Norton, born March 15, 1899, died October 21st. 1947. October 21st. Why, that's Tuesday, the day after tomorrow.
1: That's right. The day after tomorrow. You have two whole beautiful days to live. But since you're the worrying type, you'll probably die a thousand deaths in those 2 days. 8 o'clock Tuesday night. Your infamous career will come to a sudden and violent end.
0: You'll never get away with it. Nobody can get away with murder.
1: All right. That's why you're going to die in 2 days. I suggest that about 8:05 you crawl into the coffin I sent you. It'll save time. Funerals are so disagreeable. The sooner you get it over with, the better.
0: You're inhuman, Charlie.
1: Am I? Then you don't accept my generous offer? You prefer to be put out of your misery right now?
0: No, not now.
1: Why, you're shivering, Henry. Better button up your coat. You're liable to catch cold. Imagine dying in the midst of a sneeze. Well, shall we go? Or would you rather look around at some of the other tombstones? Being so rich, you might prefer marble instead of granite.
0: No, I want to go back
1: home.
0: Perhaps
1: you'd like to look over the nice cemetery I picked for you. It's just the other side of this yard. I'm sure you'd like to see where you're going to be buried.
0: No, I wouldn't. I wouldn't like to see anything.
1: Not even curious. Well, it doesn't really matter. Doesn't make any difference where you're buried after you're dead.
0: Please, let me go home. I can't stand any more. Please, let me go.
1: Come now, Henry. You mustn't go to pieces. Why, you're trembling all over. Well, you're due for a nervous breakdown. You must be very tired. You've had such a hard day.
0: Oh, you're driving me mad. Please, let me go.
1: No pride at all. You ought to meet your fate with defiance instead of oozing out like a blob of melted jelly. All right. Come on. We'll go back to the car. You can return home and go back to bed now. If you think you can sleep.
2: The morning of October 21st arrived, and Henry Norton's nerves were a little calmer. He had been promised a police guard, and detectives were searching the city for Charles Blair. He was reading the morning paper at home when the phone rang.
0: Hello?
3: Hello, Henry.
0: Charlie, it's you.
3: Very much me, Henry. How are you feeling?
0: I'm fine. I forgive you for your joke on me the other night.
3: Joke? I wasn't joking, Henry. In fact, I called now to ask if you would like an elaborate funeral with flowers or just simple services with no one but your intimate friends present. Oh, but how foolish of me. I forgot you have no friends. So my call was useless. But I'll see you tonight at 8:00 sharp. Goodbye, Henry.
0: Operator. I must trace that call. Please tell me where it was coming from. Yes, I'll wait. Huh? What? The Judson Funeral Parlors? Well, that's in this block.

0: 6 o'clock. Oh, my head's splitting. Are there any aspirins in the house, Miss Dean?
1: Yes, they're in the medicine cabinet. Shall I get them for you?
0: No, never mind. I'll get them myself. Tonight I'm supposed to die at 8 o'clock. That's fantastic. Blair can't carry out his plan. Not if I had police protection. I have nothing to be afraid of. Nothing. Here are the aspirins. I'll take a couple of them. Oh, my head's splitting. No, maybe they're poison. That's right. They do look too large for aspirins. They are poison. Got to be on my guard. Death may come in 100 different ways. Got to be on my toes. Oh, my headache. That's nothing. I won't take any aspirins.
1: The dinner's ready, Mr. Norton.
0: I'm not hungry.
1: Oh, but you must eat. You haven't eaten all day. How about a little broth? It'll warm you up.
0: All right, yes. I do feel cold. Can't seem to get warmed
1: up. Well, I'll get it for you.
0: Why, she's so anxious for me to eat. She doesn't like me. She never showed any concern about me before.
1: Here it is, Mr. Norton. Would you like some croutons with it?
0: No, nothing else. Something's wrong. This broth, it has a peculiar bitter taste.
1: It's just some spice I put in.
0: You're lying, Miss Dean.
1: Lying? Why should I be lying?
0: You're trying to poison me. Blair's put you up to this, but I'm too smart for the both of you. He'll never get me that way.
1: You're crazy, Mr. Norton. I've put up with plenty from you, but I've had enough. I'm leaving. You're a hard, mean man. I wanted to tell you that for a long time, and if anybody wants to poison you, he must have good reasons.
0: Get out. Get out, you Borgia.
1: I'm going. You can get yourself a new housekeeper.
0: Good riddance. You tried to poison me. Good thing I didn't swallow it. Huh? Who's there?
2: It's the police.
0: Oh, just a second. Police, it's about time you got here.
2: You're Henry Norton?
0: Yes, of course I am. Come in.
2: I'm Officer Gibson, Mr. Norton. I was sent to act as your bodyguard. I was told someone's trying to kill you.
0: Yes, 8 o'clock tonight.
2: You don't say. Even told you the exact time.
0: Yeah, what precinct did you say you came from?
2: I didn't say. But I'm from the 16th precinct.
0: Who's your captain?
2: Captain Donovan, Tom Donovan. Say, what's all this about?
0: I just want to make sure you're a real policeman.
2: What do I look like, a fireman?
0: I've just got to make sure. You got any credentials?
2: Why, of course I have. Here's my identification card, and here's my badge.
0: I guess you're okay. I've got to be careful. Blair's promised to kill me at exactly 8 o'clock tonight. He's capable of any trick.
2: Well, you don't have to worry, Mr. Norton. The chances are that he's just trying to frighten you. But if he's serious, he won't get very far.
0: You don't know him. He's an inhuman fiend.
2: Well, I'll take care of him if he comes.
0: Say, you don't speak like a policeman. Your English is too good. You were sent here by Charlie Blair. You're a fake.
2: I happen to be a college man who became a policeman. Nothing strange about that, is there? Why don't you call the precinct and make sure?
0: I will. I'll call him right away. Hello, operator. Give me the 16th Police Precinct Station. Hello, 16th Precinct? This is Henry Norton. Did you send an officer named Gibson to my house? Oh, you did? I just wanted to make sure. Thank you. Sorry, you can't be too careful.
2: Well, that's okay. I understand how you feel.
0: What time is it?
2: It's 2 minutes to 8.
0: Is that the exact time? My watch says 3 minutes to 8.
2: I checked my watch by radio just an hour ago.
0: He'll be here. I know it.
2: I don't think so. No man in his right mind would walk into a trap.
0: It's 8 o'clock.
2: Your hall clock is off about a minute. Oh, say, you're shaking like a leaf.
0: Oh, I'm frightened.
2: He certainly put a scare into you.
0: What was that noise?
2: I didn't hear anything.
0: I'm sure I heard something move.
2: Oh, it's just your imagination.
0: Well, what time is it?
2: Just 8 o'clock. As a matter of fact, it's a few seconds after 8.
0: There he is. It's him. He's come.
2: Stay right here. I'll answer it.
0: Don't leave me.
2: No, you stay here. That's funny. No one's at the door. I'll take a look outside.
0: Hello, Henry. Charlie, how'd you get here?
3: You see, Henry, I keep my appointments. I got a boy to ring the bell at exactly 8 o'clock. I've been hiding in your house for hours.
0: Oh, no, don't, Charlie, please. You can have everything. I promise I'll give you back everything I took from you.
3: In less than a minute, you're going to die.
0: Help! Help! Gibson, save me!
3: The door is locked. No one can save you. In a moment, your heart will be ripped apart by a piece of lead. Just one terrific moment of agonizing pain. Then you'll be dead.
2: Open our door, Norton!
0: Help! Help, he's going to shoot!
2: Open the door!
3: You see? No one can help you now. This torture is only a minute for you, but it was 7 years for me. Pity you want so much to live.
2: Mr. Norton! Mr. Norton! I'm going around to the side door!
0: Please, Charlie, I'll do anything.
3: No use crawling, getting on your knees. I'm going to shoot you when I count three.
0: No, no.
3: One.
0: No. Help, help.
3: Two.
0: Gibson, save me.
2: What's going on here? Why did you lock me out? And just who are you?
0: I was playing a joke on my friend.
2: A joke? You just shot him. Hand over your gun.
0: Here. But I didn't really shoot him. You can see for yourself, I just fired a blank.
2: Huh? That's why Norton is lying on the floor?
0: He's just fainted.
2: We'll see. Keep your hands up.
0: He wasn't shot. There's no wound. Not a drop of blood anywhere.
2: That's right.
3: I only meant to scare him. He's in a deep faint. We had better call the doctor.
2: So, you only meant to scare him. Well, Norton's dead. You frightened him to death.

This is the mysterious traveler again. Did you enjoy our little trip? Poor Henry Norton. Imagine dying from the noise of a blank cartridge. His nerves were really on edge, weren't they? Oh, well. At least he got a free coffin and tombstone, and he doesn't have to worry anymore about dying. What happened to Charles Blair? Well, he's still in prison, of course, because you don't get away with murder, even when you kill with a blank cartridge. And speaking of murder, I recall another case in which a lovely young girl was able... you have to get off here. I'm sorry. But I'm sure we'll meet again. I take this same train every week at the same time.

0: You have heard The Mysterious Traveler, a series of dramas of the strange and terrifying. In tonight's cast were Maurice Tarplin, Santos Ortega, Agnes Young, Ted Jewett, and Neil O'Malley. Original music was played by Paul Taubman. The Mysterious Traveler is written, produced, and directed by Bob Arthur and David Cogan. Listen next week to a tale titled
1: Invitation to Death.
0: Another strange and terrifying tale of the Mysterious Traveler. This program came from New York. Another program of tense and dramatic action follows in just a minute. Stay tuned to the station for Official Detective. Carl Caruso speaking. 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
1: Now just turn around real slow and don't get any stupid ideas, okay? Like you said, you ain't gonna give me no argument. No argument at all.
2: Now look here, kid. Mister, there ain't no need. I told you, there's the cash register. Help yourself.
1: Five bills? Five crummy bills?
2: Mister, I don't want no trouble. You can have whatever's here. Just take it and go, okay?
3: Theater 5 presents Mr. James Earl Jones in Incident on US 1.

0: Well, there's the diner, fella. Sure you don't want to go on into town? Be there another 10 minutes.
1: This is okay.
0: Suit yourself. Won't be much traffic night like this. You might be stuck here for a while. A
1: friend of mine works here. I'm okay.
0: Oh, you know Joe?
1: Yeah.
0: Makes the lousiest cup of Java on the strip. Tell him for me.
2: Above all smoky, all covered with dust. If the devil don't get you, then good luck.
1: Hey!
2: Donald, I'll be right with you.
3: Yeah?
1: Well,
3: what'll it be, kid?
1: Cigarettes. You got any cigarettes?
3: The machine right behind you.
1: I mean, I need some change.
3: Out of one. There you go. You, gonna be wanting anything else? I'm closing up.
1: Yeah. Cup of coffee.
3: How you take it?
1: Heavy on the milk.
3: Yeah, the first guy that's been in all night. I guess any guy that come out in a night like this would have to have a good reason, huh?
1: I ran out of smokes. That good enough? If it ain't, I got a better one. Like running out of loot? Now just turn around real slow and don't get any stupid ideas, okay?
3: Look, kid.
1: The name is Mister.
3: Now, look. I don't own this joint, and personally, I don't care if you steal the floorboards. I get paid one way or the other. So stash the hardware, okay? I ain't gonna give you no argument.
1: Oh, I know that. Now, just take off your tie and put your hands behind your back. I'm gonna lay this gun down long enough to tie your hands, but don't get any ideas about trying to grab it. That's right. Just toss the tie on the counter. Now take off your belt so I can tie those big feet of yours. Then I'm going to stuff a few napkins in that big mouth and tie up the whole package nice and pretty with a handkerchief. Like you said, you ain't going to give me no argument. No argument at all.
3: Now look here, kid. Mister, there ain't no need. I told you, there's the cash register. Help yourself.
1: Five bills? Five crummy bills?
3: It's been a slow night.
1: Don't put me on, man. Where's the safe?
3: In the kitchen. But it's empty.
1: Sure it is.
3: Now, look, I'm telling you the truth. It's Saturday. The boss never leaves the take here over the weekend. You know, you ain't the first guy ever come in here with a gun.
1: Come on. The belt.
3: Now, look, you want the combination? Okay. Five to the right, left to five, right to five. Go see for yourself.
1: I got plenty of time. Let's have the wallet.
3: It's in my back pocket.
1: Just hold that hallelujah position. Well, I'll see what we have here. Nothing there. Well, let's see what we have in this little old secret compartment. $10. Oh, man, you're loaded.
3: Now, look, mister, I don't want no trouble. You can have whatever's here. Just take it and go, okay?
1: In the minute I'm out of here, you're on the phone describing me to the highway patrol. How are you going to describe me, Pops? Tall, thin, black? I'd be up to my armpits in fuzz before I got to the next intersection.
3: All right, so pull out the wires. It's no skin off my nose.
1: Sure, pull out the wires, Pop, and remember, I'm right behind you and I'm getting nervous every minute. Now, just give the wires a good hard pull. Oh, you do good work. Now, back to the counter. We'll get you all nice and bound and gagged.
3: You don't have to do that.
1: If I'd known, what are you going to do while I'm out in the kitchen? What was it now? Five to the right, left back to five, and right to five again?
3: Okay, have it your way. Only point that gun away, huh? You're shaking like a guy in a cold turkey ward.
1: I'm cold, Pops. I'm so cold I feel like I'm never going to get warm again. That's why I'm shaking, Pops. I'm just cold.
3: And, why don't you have your coffee while it's nice and hot, huh?
1: Oh, you care, don't you? Okay, get the coffee. And then we go back in the kitchen and you can open the safe.
3: All right, here you go. Nice and hot.
4: Oh! In.
5: Right here.
3: Okay, now I'll call the shot. Stay away from that counter. Put your hands over your head.
1: But, oh, my hand.
3: You'll live.
1: Okay. So you're king of the hill. What you gonna do?
3: Shoot you, maybe.
1: Yeah, and what would that get you?
3: Satisfaction,
1: make
3: maybe.
1: Make you happy, huh?
3: Yeah, sure.
1: Look, Pops,
3: The name's Mister, kid.
1: Look, mister, let me go, huh?
3: What for? To try your luck further down the highway?
1: I know you won't believe me, but I've never done nothing like this before, ever.
3: Oh, I believe, I believe.
1: Look, I just had to have some money.
3: Join the club. You think you're the only guy who ever needed money?
1: Oh,
4: geez. Evening,
3: officer.
0: Man, what a night.
3: Yeah, sure is.
0: Let me have a coffee in Danish and some change for this. Got to make a call.
3: Yeah, the phone's out. It's been out all night. The storm.
0: Well, I'll give it a try. The rain's let up a little.
3: No, I just tried just before you came in. It's dead.
0: Well, I'll call from town.
3: Here's your coffee. You want what kind of Danish?
0: Wife always worries when it's like this. I don't care. Prune. You got a paper?
3: There's usually three or four papers around. There's nobody been in. All right, fella. Hold it there. I was just going to feed the mutt.
0: Oh.
3: You want anything else? Just holler.
0: Okay.
3: All right, old fella. It's coming. It's coming.
0: Hey, kid.
1: Yeah?
0: Is that today's paper in your pocket?
1: Oh, yeah. Today's.
0: Mind if I have a look? I just want to see how the dodge is made out.
1: You can keep it. Oh, I'm sorry.
0: That's okay. You didn't spill it. You live around here?
1: Yeah. Yeah, in town.
0: Uh-huh. Whereabouts in town?
1: We just moved here.
0: How'd you get out here? I didn't see any wheels out front.
1: I hitched.
0: What, to come out to a diner in the middle of nowhere? You got something against people? Let's see your ID.
3: Now, hey, kid. You haven't got anything better to do. How about wiping up that mess on the counter, huh?
1: Oh, sure.
3: Kids. If I didn't tell him to wipe it up, he'd wait till it evaporated.
0: Why didn't you say you worked here?
1: You didn't ask me.
0: That's right, I didn't. Hey, where's Joe, by the way?
3: Wife's sick. He's taking the night off.
0: Oh, sorry to hear that. Tell Joe I'm sorry.
3: Who shall I say told me?
0: Tell him Al, the cop.
3: Yeah, I'll do that. More coffee?
0: No, I got to call in. I'll see you.
1: I don't figure you, Pops. I come in here and pull a heist, you get a chance to turn me in, and instead you cover for me. I don't dig.
3: Maybe I got my reasons.
1: So are we square or what?
3: Maybe I want the pleasure of taking care of you myself.
1: Look, here's the money. Let's just forget it, okay? Okay, Pops?
3: Then I'm still Mister. Now you come on over here and sit down. That's right. Now take off your belt. And remember, my hand's never going to be out of reach of that gun.

0: Look, mister, you're going to let me go, let me go. You had your chance to turn me in and you didn't. So what's with the gun and the belt bit?
1: You're scared, ain't you?
0: No, I ain't scared.
1: You were scared when you walked in here, you were scared when you pulled the gun on me, and you're scared now.
0: Okay, so I'm scared.
1: I want you to be good and scared. So maybe you'll think a couple of times before you do it again.
0: I said, have it your way.
1: I figure on having it my way as long as I got a gun and you ain't.
0: Oh, man. What have I gotten myself into? What are you, some kind of creep?
1: Your hand hurt?
0: You care whether my hand hurts?
1: I asked you a question.
0: No, I scald it with coffee every day for kicks, like I'm a masochist.
1: Oh, yeah. Here, put some butter on it. Then hand over your belt.
0: Hey, what are you going to do? Just do it, okay?
1: Put the butter on your burn first.
0: Oh, man, I sure pick 'em.
1: I'm sorry about that.
0: Yeah, well, save the tears.
1: Don't give me none of your lip.
0: All right. I'm sorry. I believe you care.
1: All right. Now, put your hands behind your back. How old are you, kid?
0: 21. 21 pushing 50.
1: Yeah, I figured you for about that age. I got a kid myself.
0: You got a kid? That's the best news I've heard in the last 5 minutes.
1: Yeah, just about your age.
0: Everybody's got a kid my age. I run into guys my age all over. Come on, what do you want to tie me up for?
1: Now, you listen to me. I'm going to ask...

0: I got a kid myself.
1: You got a kid? That's the best news I've heard in the last 5 minutes.
0: Yeah, just about your age.
1: Everybody's got a kid my age. I run into guys my age all over. Come on, what do you want to tie me up for?
0: Now you listen to me. I'm going to ask you some questions. And whether you walk out of here depends on your answers. You get me?
1: I got your message a while back.
0: This your first heist?
1: No. A Mad Dog Earl.
0: I asked you a question.
1: Well, there's got to be a first time for everything, right?
0: Wrong. Dead wrong. Anyhow, not for this. Now, look, I didn't figure you for a regular heist, and I can tell from looking at you, you ain't no hype.
1: No, like I'm an oil burner, man. Thanks a lot. Look, I'm no chippy, mister.
0: I figured that wasn't the reason you needed the dough that bad.
1: My old lady needed an operation. I had to raise bail for my father. I wanted to put myself through school. What do you want from me?
0: You're not so tough. You know, a lot of times a guy in trouble does things he wouldn't do otherwise. Okay, but this ain't the answer.
1: What difference does it make why I needed the dough? I had to have it.
0: I bet you ain't even handled a gun before.
1: I've been around.
0: Oh, sure. Then how come I'm holding your own gun on you now?
1: If I tell you I got a big deal waiting for me and I had to get the bus fare or I'd blow it, would you believe that?
0: What kind of a deal?
1: I know a guy who'll give me a chance to drive in the drag races on the coast.
0: Oh, you're a race driver?
1: I don't know. But I got a chance to find out. But I got a show there before Thursday, or I'll never know.
0: How much do you need?
1: Bus fare is $20.
0: Well, you got 15.
1: What do you mean I got 15? I got the change for the buck I bought smokes with.
0: $5 from the till and the 10 you got out of my wallet.
1: Hey, are you putting me on?
0: Why would I do that?
1: Wait a minute. Just let me get something straight. I come in here to rob you. You get the drop on me. You get a chance to turn me over to the boy in blue and you don't. And then you tell me to keep the dough. What's the catch, mister?
0: You pull a stunt like you tried tonight. Maybe you get away with it. Maybe you don't. If you're lucky, you don't. You get caught. You get caught good the first time and you pay up then and there. Or you start running. You can't ever stop. You run 1,000 miles and you think you're safe. Then you turn a corner or you open a door or you just look up sometime. And there it is. And you might just as well hadn't run at all. You pay up in the end anyway. Only by then you owe so much you never get out from under. You spend the rest of your life paying off.
1: Well, look, I wasn't figuring on making a career out of it.
0: I know a lot of guys who were going to do it only once, just the one time, just to get them out of a jam. And it was easy. And the next time they got in a jam, and believe me, there always is a next time, they said to themselves, okay, just one more time, just one more time. Now, you don't believe me. Ask some of them. Any visitor's day.
1: Pop, you're right out of an old TV movie.
0: Yeah, sure. Crime pays. But it ain't worth the price.
1: You sure you ain't really Santa Claus?
0: Ah, is that mutt again? He wants to go out. All right, fella, I'm coming. Wait a minute. I'll just undo your belt. And... yeah. All right, old fella. All right, I'm coming. All right, old boy. There you are. Now just stay off the highway. What? You still here?
1: You really mean it? I mean, Pops, you're something else.
0: I don't get you.
1: I could have cut out of here just now, while you were in the kitchen.
0: Why didn't you?
1: Go figure it.
0: I got a couple of things to say to you, and then you can go. I want you to keep one thing in mind, boy. Nothing stays bad forever. And if you look around long enough and hard enough, you'll find somebody to help you over the hump.
1: Mister, you haven't lived where I live. I mean in my skin, mister. There's nobody looking to help a guy my color over the hump. Man, they're lining up to push me off the mountain.
0: Suppose you'd gotten away with it tonight and I had to report it. You know the description I'd have to give the cops? You spelled it out yourself. And you know what you'll be to people who read about it? Not just some kid who pulled a heist, but some kind of monster.
1: You better go to join the march, man.
0: Every time somebody like you gets into trouble like this, it puts your people right back to the starting line. And don't make out that you don't care, because you care, boy. Because you've got a lifetime to live in that skin of yours, and your kids will all have their lives to live in theirs.

0: Yeah, you're telling me that unless you happen to be white, stay out of trouble. Nobody else gets into trouble. Oh, no.
1: I'm not saying that's the way it ought to be, but I'm saying that's the way it is right now. And the way it's going to keep on being unless kids like you change it.
0: I'm just one guy, mister. Just one tall, thin, black boy.
1: And you got to make that guy the best guy you know how. And other guys got to make themselves the best they know how. And other guys, and other guys. And you got to start 500 years ago to make up for lost time.
2: Can I go now, please?
3: Sure. Go. Kid, I'm sorry I had to be a little rough on you, but I wanted to make sure you'd remember.
2: Here's your wallet.
3: All right, I'll take the wallet, but you keep the dough, like I said.
2: You sure are something else.
3: I'm not giving you the money. I'm just lending it to you until you get yourself back on the road.
0: My first pay, 15 goes right in an envelope. Hey, where do I send it?
3: Here. Joe's Diner. Put down Fred.
0: Fred.
3: Now get out of here. The rain's let up. You shouldn't have any trouble getting a hitch to the next town.
0: Yeah. Well, cool it, okay? And let's keep in touch. I mean, I'd like to write to you, okay? Maybe you'll write to me?
3: Yeah, sure, kid. Sure. Don't hold your breath, punk. Shut up, Joe, or I'll have to keep you quiet with this knife. Maybe I should anyway, just for kicks. Teach you not to try to get that cop in here after I told you to lay quiet. But you've been nice and quiet and cooperative, giving me the combination and all. Like you said, it's no skin off your nose, so I'll just forget it. If you just lay there nice and quiet. Let's see, five to the right, back to five, and right to five. Now let's see what we have here. Oh, not bad. Not bad at all. Nearly $400. That's a lot of hamburgers, huh, Joe? Oh, by the way, in case you got any ideas about trying to get loose and calling the cops, I think I ought to tell you the phone's out of order. So you just plan on relaxing until somebody finds you tomorrow morning. Well, that's real considerate of you. I was going to ask to borrow your car anyway. Just to town, you understand. I'll leave it in front of the police station where they won't have any trouble finding it for you. Oh, yeah. You'll be getting 15 of this back. I lent it to a young kid with a real honest face. On top of old Smokey, all covered with rust. If the good...

0: Hey, anybody here? Pops, kid, I lost my ticket book. I figured it must have fell out when I... Oh, here it is.
1: Hey, what's wrong in here?

The Other Five has presented Incident on U.S. 1, written by Hal Hackady, directed by Warren Somerville. In the cast, James Earl Jones, James McCallion, and Robert Dryden. Script editor, Jack C. Wilson. Original music by Alexander Vlastotsenko. Orchestra under the direction of Glenn Osser.

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We invite your comments. Write to Theater 5, New York 23, New York. 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

In the animal world, there is the hunter and the hunted, hound and fox, hawk and sparrow, chicken and worm. We in the topmost species have also joined the hunt. But who is to judge precisely which of us are hounds or foxes as we enter the chase?

0: Potter, you're a bum. You heard me. You're a bum. This is Charlie Morgan telling it right to you in your own dictaphone, Potter. Because of your pigheadedness, you missed the biggest news beat since the atom bomb, and I'm laughing at you, Potter, right up my sleeve. I only wish the joke was really funny. But it's sad, Potter. It's downright pitiful. Remember the day you canned me, Mr. Editor? Remember the day you bounced me off the staff? Big Wheel, sitting on a rubber inner tube behind your lousy desk, fat, complacent, smug. A law unto yourself down here in South America. Top foot kisser for the Continental Press. Yeah, I can still see you wiggle that fat cigar around your greasy mouth and hear you tell me.
1: Morgan, you're fired.
0: I'm what?
1: Fired. Five-letter word. Look it up. Synonym for bounce, can, withhold salary from, and dismiss without notice.
0: Why?
1: Why what?
0: Am I fired?
1: Oh, several reasons. I won't list them all, just two of them. A, you drink too much. B, you're a rotten reporter.
0: Now, wait a minute.
1: No point in arguing, Charlie. As a newspaper man, you're through. Particularly here in South America. And you know.
0: Yeah, I guess I do.
1: The AP fired you first, and you lost your berth with UP. I gave you a berth here on Continental because I felt sorry for you. You didn't appreciate it.
0: I don't want to lecture, Potter.
1: Too much vino, Charlie. Too many senoritas. This is a newspaper office. Not Hollywood's version of what a newspaper office ought to be like. Days are gone when reporters wore their hats on the backs of their heads and scooped the town while having a quick one at Harry's Speak. You've got to work for a living if you want to keep a job, Johnny.
0: Yeah, I guess you're right.
1: I'll tell you what I'll do. I'll stake you to the tourist plane fare back to New York. It's 5,500 miles due north, Charlie. And I don't expect you to walk.
0: Keep your stake, Potter.
1: Oh?
0: I'll get along. Maybe you were right about the hooch and the dame. But when you call me a rotten reporter, I should have kept your teeth.
1: Don't try any rough stuff, Margaret.
0: Blind drunk, I'm better than you'll ever be, and I'll prove it.
1: How?
0: I'll let you know. Right after I wind up cockeyed. You were half right anyway, Potter. I couldn't hold a job. That's why I came down to S.A. in the first place. My rep in the States was getting too bad. But the atmosphere south of the Amazon didn't change me, Potter, and I knew it when I wandered into that tourist-ridden cocktail lounge at the El Canto Hotel and found a place for myself at the bar.
2: Un scotch, chico. Pronto.
3: Un martini muy seco, por favor.
4: Dispense with this, señor. You are an American reporter, are you not?
0: I was.
4: You do not remember me?
0: No.
4: The name is Gonzalez. We met in Rio 2 years ago. I worked for a magazine at that time, El Estilo.
0: So what?
4: I have something to offer you, senor, for a little money.
0: No, thanks.
4: You do not even know what it is I have for you.
0: Whatever it is, I'm not interested. Go peddle it somewhere else.
4: That is how you feel about the most astounding piece of news since Hiroshima?
0: What are you guessing about?
4: I am taking a big risk by talking to you this way, senor. More than one man has been thrown into the river for the piranha fish to feast on. Within minutes, they can slip onto the bone so that nothing is left.
0: You're a cheerful character.
4: But for a sum, senor, a small sum, I will give you the newsbeat of the century.
0: Better try drinking your martinis through a straw. You're loaded.
4: Don't be a fool. Won't you even listen to me?
0: I'm listening, but you don't say anything. What's this big news scoop all about?
4: I can only tell you at this time that it concerns a missing person. A man the world thought was dead. Who has suddenly reappeared.
0: Oh, big deal.
4: It is a big deal, senor. And since you are so stubborn about
0: it... Wait a minute.
4: Well?
0: All right. You've got a beat. I'll buy it if it's right. But, what is it?
4: Will you pay $500?
0: Maybe.
4: Do you have $500 in American money?
0: I can get it.
4: Very well, senor. In that case, you're being watched, senor.
0: Watched?
4: Do not look around. I am in the hotel, room 413. Meet me there in exactly 1 hour.
0: 413.
4: Leave the hotel first and then return. Make sure you are not followed, senor. Your life may depend on it.
0: He turned and slunk out of the bar like an animal afraid of being cornered. I waited 10 minutes, then walked through the lobby and left the hotel. I strolled up the avenue to kill a little time, then crossed the plaza and started to circle back. It was at that point that I first had the feeling of being shadowed. 20 minutes later, I was standing in front of room 413. I rapped once and waited, then rapped again. Then I tried the door and found it open. The room seemed empty at first, but when I crossed to the window, I saw an arm sticking out from behind the couch. There was a body attached to the arm, Potter. Gonzalez's body. And as I lifted his head, I saw the bullet hole in his chest. Gonzalez.
5: Senor. Morgan.
0: Who plugged you, Gonzalez? Tell me.
5: They know about you, senor. You will be next. Run. Run, senor. For your life.
0: The next thing I heard was a death rattle, and I lowered what was left of Gonzalez to the floor. My first impulse was to get out of there fast, but as I started for the door, I noticed a photograph standing near the bed. It was a picture of a woman, and I grabbed it on a hunch and yanked it out of the frame. That was when they made attempt number one, Potter, to shut me up. The shots came from the window, and they missed me by a hair. I bounded out into the car and started racing down the hall when I heard footsteps behind me, and I knew I was being chased. I could almost hear the next two bullets whistle past my ear, and it was no time to stand on ceremony. I grabbed the nearest doorknob with a prayer that was answered when the door pushed open and I slammed in and locked it behind me as I staggered into somebody's room.
6: I beg your pardon?
0: Excuse me.
6: May I ask who you are?
0: 10 more seconds and it would have been who I was.
6: What are you doing in my room?
0: I'm running, mister.
6: Running?
0: Yeah, from a gun. Somebody out in that car that thinks there's an open season on Americans.
6: Is this some kind of practical joke?
0: Didn't you hear the shots?
6: No.
0: Well, I heard them, mister, and they were meant for me.
6: Just a moment, my friend.
0: Don't open that door.
6: Please.
0: Well?
6: All is empty.
0: You're sure?
6: Look for yourself.
0: Now, the guy who was chasing me must have taken a powder, which suits me fine.
6: Please, exactly what is this all about?
0: Man's been murdered, room 413.
6: On this floor? Let me see.
0: Now, wait a minute, mister. They've had 5 tries at me up to now, and I don't want number 6 to hit the jackpot.
6: I tell you, there's no one here in the corridor, my friend. Now, show me the corpse.
0: This way.
6: Incidentally, who are you?
0: Charlie Morgan's my name.
6: Well, mine is Stuben. Kurt Stuben. And, Charlie, do you mind if I suggest that you have liquor on your breath?
0: Okay, so I had a quick one. One, mind you, that's not enough to dream up a yarn like this, is it? This is the room.
6: Very well. The room is empty, my friend.
0: Empty?
6: Quite.
0: But he was lying over there, near the couch.
6: Perhaps your corpse fell down to the bar for a beer, huh?
0: Oh, these boys work fast. They got him out of here while I was ducking slugs in the hall. Oh, I'm sure now that Gonzalez had a story. And what a story. If it's hot enough to kill for, it must be blazing.
6: What kind of a story are you referring to?
0: A missing man. Must be a big shot. I guess he turned up somewhere, but who? Where? What are you smiling at?
6: Was I smiling?
0: You think I'm off my conk?
6: No, not exactly. Perhaps you did run into something important, and the man was killed because of it. Wouldn't it be wiser to forget?
0: Is that a suggestion or a threat?
6: A threat? Why should I threaten you?
0: Look, I've got part of a front-page banner headline in my pocket, Bub, and if a certain faceted editor will give me 5 minutes... you can read all about it in the next edition. He smiled again, then stuck a monocle in the corner of his eye and looked me over like I was some kind of bug under glass. He was still gawking at me with all his molars showing when I left the room. As soon as I stepped out into the street from the hotel lobby, I knew I'd made another mistake. I should have called your father from a phone booth inside, but it was too late now. Right behind me, blocking the doorway, was a guy with a chest like a barrel and a face like an ape's. He was watching me with an ugly scowl. One of his mitts was inside his pocket, wrapped around the gun. I began to walk, and so did he. And then I started to run. I tried to lose myself in the narrow streets, but he stuck to me like glue, and any second I expected to hear his revolver crack and feel the lead burn through my spine. Then, just as I thought my legs would give out, I spotted a shopping arcade, and I ducked inside with the crowd. A few seconds later, I looked behind me, and he was gone. I ducked into a phone booth.

0: number?
1: The Charlie Morgan, Potter.
0: Well, Charlie?
1: Listen, I'm calling from a phone booth near the Avenue of Rio Carta. I just got a tip at the Hotton.
0: What kind of a tip?
1: A guy's been missing. He's supposed to be dead, but he's shown up again.
0: What guy?
1: Well, I don't know yet.
0: Oh, brother.
1: Now, listen to me, Potter.
0: What kind of a pinch are you trying to hand me, Morgan? You drunk again?
1: Don't be a chump. A man's been murdered because of this thing. I saw his body.
0: Where?
1: The El Cato Hotel.
0: You notify the police?
1: Well, no.
0: Why not?
1: Because his body disappeared.
0: Along with the pink elephant?
1: Oh, for the love of Mike, stop baiting me. Will you? This is on the level, Potter. I swear it. I've got a photograph. Some dame. She might be his lady friend. If I can find out who she
0: is... All right. Come up to the office. Let's see what goes.
1: Do I get my job back if this thing hooks up?
0: If it doesn't, I'll have you thrown in the river. Let the piranha fishes eat you alive.
1: Yeah, I'm on my way, Potter. Just sit tight. But I wasn't on my way, at least not yet, because I suddenly spotted the gorilla who'd been chasing me coming through the arcade. I ducked out of the phone booth just as he caught my eye, and we both started moving together. He was big, but I was fast. And 10 seconds later, I tumbled into a cab that was parked in front of the arcade and yelled, "Cali Marquez! Uno, dos, cinco! Pronto, hombre!" I looked back through the window and saw him standing on the curb. The sun was down, the streets were getting dark, but I could have sworn I saw a smile on his face as my cab jumped away. 5 minutes later, I knew the joke was on me. Driver.
2: Hombre. You call, senor.
1: Where are you going?
2: Calle Marte, senor.
1: This isn't the way to the Calle Marte. You're going north.
2: Si, senor.
1: Como?
2: A shortcut, senor.
1: ¿Está usted bien seguro?
2: Pues sí, señor.
1: Hey, wait a minute. Stop the car. I'm getting out. Did you hear me, hombre? Stop that jalopy, you stupid-looking crumb, before
2: I... Be quiet, señor. And enjoy the ride.
1: I saw it when I leaned over. A German Luger, as big as a cannon, was strapped to his gear shift. And he had one hand on the wheel and the other on the gun button. We drove for 20 minutes more in silence while I weighed the odds against trying to take him from behind. He was doing 50 by that time, and we were on the open road at least 5 miles from town. But gun or no gun, I wasn't going to let him waltz me around again, Willie. So I moved up suddenly and grabbed his throat while his hand shot up and pressed the Luger muzzle against my cheek. Yeah, got him. Stop this car.
2: Let go. I shoot.
1: Go ahead, and I'll twist this wheel right off the road.
2: I swear I shoot.
1: Let go.
2: Hey, look out.

0: We hit a tree head-on and the car was a wreck. I got out of it lucky with a twisted shoulder and a cut on my cheek, while the driver's head smacked into the dashboard and knocked him cold.
1: Hey, hombre. Wake up. Hombre.
2: ¿Qué es eso?
1: Take it easy, hombre. Now, I've got the Luger. Can you stand?
2: No puedo andar.
1: Try it. Come on, get on your feet.
2: Caramba.
1: That's better. Now, let's keep it in English. You were pretty good at it before. What's the deal?
2: Señor.
1: Who paid you to take me for a ride?
2: I do not remember.
1: Will you remember better if I massage your skull with this Luger?
2: Señor, por favor. I'm a poor man. For a few pesos, I do someone a favor.
1: A few pesos? I'm not worth much, am I?
2: I was not to hurt you, señor. Just to drive you to the house.
1: What house?
2: It is near here.
1: Okay, let's go.
2: Señor?
1: I said let's go to that house, hombre.
0: He took me through the woods about a half a mile, till we reached a broken-down shack with a car parked in front of it. It was a big job, European, a Mercedes, and it looked incongruous standing in front of that hovel. I nudged the guy with my gun, and we stopped for a minute while I took stock of the surroundings. This is the joint?
2: Si.
0: Who owns that car?
2: I don't know, senor.
0: Who lives in the shack?
2: I don't know, senor.
0: Do you know you're alive?
2: Si, senor.
0: Congratulations. Come on, we're moving up to that busted window to see who's inside. We approached the window slowly, bent half over, and when we reached the house wall, I raised my head inch by inch until I could peer through the broken glass. The first guy I noticed was the hatchet man who'd chased me through the streets, and then I spotted the guy who called himself Kurt Steuben. Between them was another character with his back to me, and his head hunched over, almost hidden by an upturned coat collar. This was the missing man, the guy Gonzalez told me about. But before I could get a good look at his face, his sidekick spotted me, raised his hand, and fired point blank through the window. I felt a stab of pain in my right wrist, and I dropped the gun. Then everything happened at once. The driver lunged, the shack door opened, the air was filled with oaths, orders, and whistling. How I got back to town, Potter, I don't know. I remember how dark it was as I tore through the woods and the way my spine crawled every time I heard a noise behind me and thought they were closing in. But I found the highway at last. And bummed a ride back into the city on a banana cart. That was when you came into the picture again, you great, big, lovable slob.
3: Morgan?
0: Yeah, Morgan.
3: What's happened to you? You're a mess.
0: I'll tell you what happened to me, Potter. I've been conned, chased, mauled, and shot at. I played tag with a gunman and wound up crawling out of a car wreck with a radiator cap in my teeth.
3: Oh, your wrist?
0: Ah, it's just a little flesh wound. Forget it. Listen, I'm convinced I walked into the biggest rhubarb since Lincoln's assassination. Somebody big's on the loose, Potter. Someone so hot his pals go in for mass murder just to keep it quiet.
3: I'll wait just a minute, Charlie.
0: Oh, you wait. How do you think I got into this condition, playing jacks? I tell you, there's something tremendous going on, Potter, bigger than anything I've ever handled in my life. Look at this picture. It's the one I took from Gonzalez's room. She must have been his girlfriend, and he knew all the answers. And if he knew who this mystery character is, she will.
3: But she doesn't.
0: If I can find it. What did you say?
3: I said she doesn't. And the whole thing's a tempest in a teapot.
0: Now, that's an original expression. How can you tell what this dame knows?
3: Because she's inside my private office.
0: She's what?
3: They found Gonzalez's body half an hour ago. She came in to give me the story. Gonzalez was mixed up with a small-time heister, a crook who broke out of jail.
0: A crook who... And you believe that yarn?
3: Why not?
0: Look at me, that's why not. Would a small-time crook have an organization so slick I can't move down the street without being tailed by a walking arsenal?
3: Oh, now, take it easy, Charlie. Here she comes.
4: I'm going now.
3: Well, thank you for coming in to see us. This is Mr. Morgan. He was the man who found your fiancé's body. Miss Friar Tallon.
4: But
3: nothing
4: helped. I warned him, faced him to change his ways. He wouldn't listen. And when he tried to tell you Sarah Rivera was hiding out, he was murdered. Found his body in the woods. Outside the city.
5: Who's Rivera?
3: The con who escaped. They got an alarm out for him.
0: You're an American, Miss Fallon?
4: I was educated in Chicago. Why do you ask?
0: Gonzalez was Spanish.
4: Of course.
0: I was just wondering where you met him.
4: Yes. I knew him for the past 2 years. He wasn't a criminal. He was a well-educated man. He met the wrong companion. I loved his family. Goodbye, Mr. Potts. It's been very kind.
3: Goodbye, Miss Collins.
4: Mr. Morgan. Goodbye.
0: So long.
4: I wish I could help you both. Please. Bye.
0: She's lying, Potter.
3: What?
0: They set this up to put us off the scent. They'll probably knock off this escape con themselves so he can take the rap for killing Gonzalez. But I'm not going to let it go at that.
3: What are you going to do?
0: Been on my tail for the past 8 hours. Now it's my turn. I'm going to chase Miss Friar Tallon. I saw her enter a cab as I hit the street, and I climbed into another one and followed. We drove up the main drag to the center of town, and her taxi stopped in front of one of the plushier joints, a big white stone affair that looked like an embassy. She walked inside, and I went around to the back and let myself in through the service entrance. I passed through a butler's pantry, then a hall, and found her in a reception room, just taking off her hat. Hello again.
5: You.
0: Me.
5: You followed me.
0: Sure.
5: Why?
0: Because you lied before. Gonzalez wasn't mixed up with a small-time gangster. This rhubarb is bigger.
5: You're very rash, my good-looking friend.
0: Uh-huh. The word is stubborn.
5: As long as you're here, sit down, relax. I guess you'll drink.
0: No, don't bother. And stay away from that desk drawer.
5: What are you looking for? A gun?
0: I'm becoming a very cautious guy, lady.
5: Don't be silly.
0: You've changed a little in the last half hour, baby.
5: Have I?
0: Mm-hmm. And Potter's obviously gave a pretty good imitation of the bereft sweetheart.
5: Well, since you were astute enough to see through my story, why bother to play act anymore?
0: Who's the man with the upturned coat collar?
5: Beg your pardon?
0: I saw his back in the trouble outside of town. He's the one who's supposed to be dead, isn't he?
5: I thought you already knew all the answers.
0: What's his name, honey?
5: I haven't the slightest idea. You sure you won't have a drink?
0: And have you flavored it with cyanide? No, thanks.
5: You don't mind if I have one, then?
0: So you were educated in the States, huh?
5: I was.
0: Where were you born?
5: In a hospital.
0: Ah, very funny. You've got me in stitches.
5: You're such a nice-looking boy. Why do you want to bring trouble on yourself?
0: I like trouble. It agrees with my appetite.
5: Be careful of your choice of food. I wouldn't want you to upset your stomach.
0: As soon as you finish that drink, sweetie, you can get your hat.
5: Oh, we going somewhere?
0: Policia, senorita.
5: You're not serious.
0: Do I look like I'm laughing?
5: You couldn't possibly take me to the police, darling.
0: No? Why not?
5: Because that gun you were looking for is in someone else's hand. And he's standing right behind you.
6: Good evening.
0: Herr Steuben, I presume. Looks like we're back where we started. I was running, wasn't I? And one of your goons was on my tail.
6: But the chase ends here. Friar.
5: Yes?
6: Bring the car onto the back and call Bauer.
5: What shall I tell him?
6: Say, the fox is cornered. We will dispose of the pelt on the bridge.
5: You want me to drive you there?
6: Yes, yes.
0: Are we taking a little ride?
6: Exactly.
0: Is this trip necessary?
6: You are a warm one, mein Herr, but we will cool you off. You will walk out of this house and into the car with both your hands in your pockets. You will be careful not to utter a sound. Make myself clear?
0: Very.
6: Good. And let me warn you, my friend, one false move, and I shoot to kill.
0: We drove in silence until we left the city limits, and any bright ideas I had about making a break were dampened slightly by the rod he was pressing against my ribs. I didn't know where we were going, and I didn't bother to ask because I had a funny feeling I wasn't coming back.
6: Stay on this road, Fire.
5: I know the way, Court.
6: Are you comfortable, my friend?
0: Oh, extremely.
6: Good.
0: Look, as long as my future doesn't look very promising, you might ease that gnawing sense of curiosity that's been burning me up for the past 12 hours.
6: And for which you have paying stiff price.
0: Who is Who's this Mr. Guy who's so hot you've got to keep him under wraps by leaving a trail of stiffs from here to the Amazon?
6: You will know who he is very shortly, my friend.
0: You mean I'm going to see him?
6: Yes.
0: When?
6: As soon as you reach the bridge.
0: And what happens after that?
6: I prefer not to discuss that. It's a very distressing subject.
0: Especially for me.
6: You see, it is very important that your body is not found. It would create a greater disturbance than Gonzalez merely because you're a newspaper man.
0: Oh, you flatter me.
6: So we will leave it to the piranha fish to dispose of you. Have you seen them operate?
0: What?
6: They attack in schools. Give them 10 minutes and they can do away with anything alive that happens to drop into the water.
0: I just can't wait.
7: The bridge.
6: Yeah, I see the cars there already. Stop here, Clyde.
0: The bridge was a wobbly affair, made of wood, suspended across the river below. A car was parked in the center. The Mercedes I saw before, and the guy behind the wheel must have been the gorilla who chased me in the arcade. But it was the second man I was interested in, the one with the upturned collar. And he was standing just outside the car in the center of the bridge, watching it.
6: You ask to have your curiosity satisfied, my friend. Look for yourself.
0: Who is he?
6: You cannot see?
0: No, he's in the shadows and his collar's still turned up around his head.
6: Friar.
7: Yes?
6: Drive on across the bridge. I will take care of this one here. You are honored, my friend. He has come down himself to see that we dispose of you properly.
0: But who is he? I can't see him. What's his name?
6: His name, my friend,
8: the bridge is cracking! Silver!

The bridge was weak, and it couldn't hold the weight of those two heavy cars. Just as it buckled, I leaped free to the bank, but Steuben went down with the others. As the cars bubbled underwater, I saw the surface suddenly come alive with piranha fish as they moved in for the kill. The next thing I knew, a head bobbed up in the water, gasping for air. It was the mystery man with the upturned coat collar, and just before the fish pulled him under, I caught a glimpse of a trick mustache and heard him scream. Well, Potter, you know what piranha fish can do. I searched the riverbank for an hour or two, but all I found was part of an overcoat, the coat the trick mustache was wearing. Inside, I found a billfold, Potter, and in the billfold, a water-soaked card. It looked like some kind of a political party identification tag. Only the ink had run, and I could hardly read what it said. But I was able to make out two things on the card, Potter. One was a crossed symbol in the form of a swastika on the upper right-hand corner, and the other was what was left of a name on the bottom. A first name, Potter. Adolf.

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Featured in tonight's cast was Vincent Hayward. Others were Doris Dalton, Sneffen Schnabel, Wendell Holmes, and Louis Van Ruten. The Chase was directed and transcribed by Walter McGraw.

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1: Castle City, California, clings to the edge of U.S. Highway 395 for perhaps a mile, then abruptly ceases to exist as the northbound motorist passes a last-chance gas station. Looming in the near distance are lofty, pine-crested Sierra peaks. The air is as sparkling as champagne. Some might think the town is a paradise, but there are humans in Castle City, and upon occasion they indulge in human vices, even murder. Our story begins as along a hillside pass, two men stealthily approach a cabin that is nearly hidden by dense foliage. Near the door of the structure is a window. They pause and cautiously peer through it.
5: Okay. Yeah, Sally's in there. There's no sign of the guy.
6: Yeah, good. This cabin's got only the one room, ain't it?
5: Yeah. Scott is probably out someplace.
6: Yeah, we gonna move in?
5: Okay. I'll take the door now. We do this quick, just to play it safe.
7: Who's that?
5: Hiya, Sally, baby.
7: Oh, Ed, you scared the daylights out of me.
5: You knew he was coming. Okay, Chuck, shut the door.
6: Where's Skyler?
7: He's down by the lake, fishing.
5: He doesn't expect us, does he?
7: Of course not.
5: No, we're not going to stall around. We take care of the guy and split.
7: I know.
5: You go find him, Chuck. Now, how does he get down there, Sally?
7: Well, there's a path starts back of the cabin. You just follow it down the hill. Leads right to the lake.
5: Is that lake deep?
7: Well, out of ways it is.
5: Good. Now, Chuck, after you knock him off, put some weights on him, you know what I mean?
6: Yeah.
5: And as long as Scott is looking for fish, we'll send him down to make a personal contact.
8: Being a deputy sheriff in a Sierra town like Castle City has its advantages, especially when the trout are plentiful. And whenever the smell of pine drifts out of your neighbor's chimney into the crisp winter air, and in summertime, too, when the vacationing girls with the pretty legs hang around the root beer stand across the highway from the sheriff's station. Sometimes, though, it's danged unpleasant, as it was that day I got a report that Sam Schuyler, a notorious rackets man, was in the area. A concerned citizen had phoned and asked if I was Deputy Jeff Fargo. I said I was. He said he'd seen some guy, one who matched Schuyler's description, up by the lake. Luke Bixby, a rookie assigned to my station at the time, was with me in the patrol car as we barreled along the road on our way to the lake.
9: Jeff, get a load of that guy in a car up ahead. He's all over the road, hogging both lanes.
8: Step on him and overtake him. We're going to give him a ticket.
9: You bet. Give him the reds, Jeff. paying any attention to the flashers. Maybe he's zoned.
10: It's early in the morning?
9: Watch it, Luke. He's going to hit that tree.
11: Look out! Stop the car, quick, okay?
10: At least he didn't roll over.
9: Let's have a look at him.
10: Yeah, he probably doesn't have a scratch. Those drunks never do.
9: I don't know. He slumped over the wheel. May have just knocked him out, though. Hey, mister? Can you hear me?
10: Listen, I'll get the canteen from our car. Cold water might bring him around.
9: Nothing will help him now.
10: Huh?
9: He's dead.
10: But he didn't hit that hard.
9: Didn't have to. There's a bullet hole in his neck.
7: Ed, why ain't Chuck back here?
5: I don't get antsy, Sally. After he wasted him, he had to tie weights on Skyler's body and row it out to a deep spot.
7: Oh, well, I wish he'd hurry. I want to get out of here.
5: So do I, baby.
7: And believe me, I will never get mixed up in a deal like this again. You don't know what it's like to spend a whole month in this godforsaken place with nobody to talk to except squirrels, birds, and Skyler. Oh, I don't know how he stood it alone for so long.
5: Hey, how long had he been here before he sent for you?
7: Well, he's been here ever since he pulled the heist. Nearly 2 years.
5: That's a laugh. Every cop in the state looking for him, and they could have brought him in with a mess of trout. Did he ever tell you why he waited so long before he sent for you?
7: Well, he said he was scared, too.
5: Yeah. I guess he could have stayed hidden up here forever if he hadn't sent for you. But a guy with a yen will make a sucker play every time.
7: Oh, I was sure getting sick of his company.
5: Tell me, Sally, how did you manage to mail the letter to me?
7: Well, I gave it to a guy who was up here fishing.
5: Came just in time. I was beginning to think you'd given us the old heave-ho, you know?
7: Now you know I wouldn't do that, Ed.
5: Yeah, and honey, baby, you'd better not try. What's that?
7: What is it, the door? What else?
5: I'll handle it.
9: Hey, give me a hand, will you?
5: Chuck, hey, what happened?
7: Hey, what's the matter with him, Ed?
5: How do I know? Come on, Chuck.
9: Thanks, boss. Oh, gee, I...
7: Oh, Ed, he's bleeding.
5: What did you do with Skyler?
9: Just give me a minute, will you?
5: Answer me.
9: He got away.
5: You stupid punk.
7: Hey. Oh, Ed, now don't sock him. He's already hurt bad.
9: Oh, thanks, Sal.
7: Oh, I don't want no thanks. I want to know how Skyler got away.
9: I couldn't help it.
5: Ah, malarkey.
9: You got to listen to me. I went down by the lake looking for him. I didn't see nobody, and all of a sudden, I get slugged.
5: You jerk. Didn't you figure something like that might happen if you weren't careful?
9: But I didn't see him.
5: That's bad, because he's seen you.
9: Yeah, but I was only wobbly for a second or two. I turned, I saw him running, and I threw some lead at him.
7: Oh, brother. After me spending a whole month with that creep, you blew
9: it. Now, look, I know I hit him a couple of times at least before he got in his car.
5: He got in his car? Oh, no.
9: Well, look, he can't get far. He was bleeding bad. I could see it.
7: Well, he'll get far enough.
5: Now, look, we got no time to lose. Let's forget about him. We'll get that loot and split. Now, show me where he buried the dough.
7: Well, it's right out back.
5: Okay, come on.
9: Hey, wait for me.
5: Sorry, Chuck. You'll only cramp my style.
9: Oh, Ed. No, please. No!
12: May I help you, sir?
13: And the optimism of youth. However, I heard there was a Four Dealers late show going on here.
12: Yes, sir.
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15: Today we're going to make apple pie.
16: Okay, keep your head back, Deidre. 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
15: this way, with the pins going out, okay?
16: Let's play some C's together and hear how they sound.
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15: 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Are you all right?
21: No.
22: People working with girls' clubs can make a difference. 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You can make a difference.
23: Want to be a physical
22: yep.
23: education?
22: You
23: know
22: what you have to do?
23: Good luck.
22: All that science, all that.
23: Don't get me down.
24: Accident victim discovered he was Sam Schuyler. I asked some questions around town and showed the wanted flyer with his picture on it. People like service station owners and the guy who runs the general store. No luck. Schuyler had been real cautious. Finally, though, Buck, the man who rents the pack horses, said he'd seen him enter the driveway of a cabin near the lake a couple of times and told us where it was. We didn't get a fix right away on the car he'd been driving. It had out-of-state license plates. Anyway, Luke and I got in a patrol car and took a run up to the lake. As we swung around a bend at one end, he suddenly spotted a cabin almost hidden by trees.
10: Hey, look, Jeff, up there to the left on the side of the hill. You can barely see the cabin, but that weather vane on the roof's like the one Buck described to us. I'll bet that's Skyler's hideout.
24: Pull over on the shoulder of the road. We'll take a look around.
10: Uh-huh.
24: Hold it.
10: Hmm?
24: That looks like a path there.
10: Hmm.
24: He wasn't taking any chance on any visitors to the lake spotting it, was he? He's got the entrance covered with these bushes. Let's see where it leads.
10: Hey, wait a second. I smell smoke.
24: You're right. Back out of here for a minute, see if we can spot anything.
10: Okay. You see anything?
24: Yeah, look, up there.
10: Wow, seems to be all around the cabin.
24: Now, you wait here. I'll go to the Jeep and call it in.
10: Yeah, tell him to step on it. It's real bad.
24: Hello? Jeff Fargo calling Sheriff Station. Do you read me? Over. Fargo calling Sheriff Station. Do you read me? Over.
25: We read you, Jeff. Go ahead. Over.
24: Call the ranger station on the double, Jenny. There's a fire building up fast at the north end of the lake. Hurry. You got it? Over.
25: Got it. Sheriff station out.
10: Man, look at that smoke.
24: I am looking at it. That's too black for just brush alone.
10: Yeah. I gotta hunch somebody to use kerosene or something to get started.
24: Just what I was thinking. Come on, hop in. Let's move the car up a few hundred feet so they can get the equipment in here.
16: Shit, I don't know how much longer I can keep walking. My ankle's been killing me ever since I turned to climbing that hill behind the cabin.
5: Okay, just keep walking. There'll be a car along soon. We'll get a lift. And once we're over the state line, baby, we can do a lot of living on what's in this tin box.
16: Well, it's a good thing you didn't bury it any deeper. We never gotten out in time.
5: Yeah. That kerosene catches on quick, especially with the brush and the dry timbers in that old cabin. The whole place will go up like a volcano, and there won't be a trace of Chuck's body. You better believe it.
16: Oh, Ed, I wish you hadn't had to kill him.
5: There was no other way, baby. If the cops ever traced the bullets in Skyler's body to Chuck's gun, they'd have put the heat on him, and he would have squealed on us.
16: Hey, here comes a car.
5: That like ducked behind a tree.
16: What's the big idea? I thought we were going to hitchhike.
5: Yeah, but not just any car. Might be the cops. Okay, it's a pickup truck. Now get out there and give it the old thumb. I'll wait here.
26: You hop out. What? This gun is loaded and I don't kid around.
27: Hey, now wait a minute.
26: Get out of the truck.
27: Well, now look, mister, I don't...
16: Oh, Oh, gee, Ed, he was getting out.
5: Not fast enough. Here, Sally, hold the tin box. I'll get this bum out of here. Now, get on the other side. I'll drive. Hey, now we really start living.
24: After the firefighters had put the blaze out, but not before the cabin was completely demolished. The chief ranger guided us around the hot spots to where the cabin had stood, and Luke and I snooped around. What I hadn't expected to find was a body. A body not only charred, but with a bullet hole in it for good measure. At headquarters, there was a message informing us that the license plates on the car in which Schuyler had met his death had been stolen. I went over the car again, inside and out. I took down the engine number, even though I didn't want to hold up our investigation to wait, maybe for days, while the car was being identified. Luke, meanwhile, had been busy and had found some scraps of paper on the floor of the car. When they were pieced together, they gave us an address on California Street and an apartment number.
0: But, Jeff, there's a California Street in half the towns in the state, or even the whole country.
24: I know.
0: Besides, with the wrong license plates and no registration certificate, you don't even know where the car's from.
24: After going over that car again, I'm almost positive I know where it's from, and I have a big fat hunch that's where we'll find our killer. Luke?
0: Yeah?
24: You and I are going to San Francisco.
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5: Hold it before we start recording. Let me get a cigarette, huh?
6: A cigarette?
5: Yeah, only take a second.
6: And look, man, we're doing an emphysema spot.
5: So?
6: Well, couldn't you at least wait till we're through?
5: What for?
6: I can smoke and talk.
5: Yeah, well, that's not the point.
6: Oh, now, wait a minute. Don't tell me you buy all that stuff.
5: You mean the correlation between cigarette smoking and emphysema?
6: Yeah, you really believe that?
5: Yeah, as a matter of fact, I do.
6: Well, that's fine, but I've been smoking for over 15 years now, and you don't hear me gasping for breath, do you?
5: Well, it's your life.
6: Thanks. Okay, anytime you're ready.
4: Emphysema spot. Take one.
5: Emphysema. Now, just what does that mean to you? Well, sorry.
4: Take two.
7: An emphysema victim doesn't always get a second chance, particularly if he's a heavy smoker. Remember, see your doctor at the first sign of shortness of breath, then give up the cigarettes. This reminder from your lung association is a matter of life.

0: You watching the numbers on the apartment building?
1: Yeah, I figure it's in the next block.
0: You were right. There's a building right up ahead.
1: Uh-huh.
0: Lucky. Parking space in front of the entrance. Good. You all set?
1: Yeah, raring to go.
0: Okay, let's do it.
1: Now, let's see. Where's the apartment with the number that was on that piece of paper?
0: There it is. 106. What's the name above the doorbell?
1: Hanford. Sally Hanford.
0: That rings a bell.
1: Yeah?
0: Yeah, name was linked with Schuyler's for a while. Later, as I recall, she dumped him for an Ed somebody, also in the rackets. You got a pass key that'll fit the front door of this joint?
1: Yeah, there's gotta be one in this bunch. Yeah, here, let me try this one. Yeah, got it.
0: Okay. Six will be here on the first floor. It's 2-4. Here we are. 106. Hold it a second. Put your head to the door.
2: Gee, Ed, I'm sure glad we're back here.
3: Me too. It's been a long day.
2: I'm hungry.
3: Well, we'll eat in a little while. Are you sure you don't have enough in the freezer to fix something here?
2: Oh, are you kidding? I've been away from here for a month, remember?
0: A month? She was probably up at the lake with Skyler.
1: Yeah, it would time out that.
2: Besides, I don't feel like cooking.
3: Okay, baby. As soon as I figure where to stash these greenbacks, I'll take you out to dinner.
2: How much is in the box, Ed?
3: Well, since we dug it up, I haven't had a chance to really count it. But a quick flip through of the bundles of bills tells me it could be close to 20 grand.
0: Cheer that.
2: Well, honey,
0: we've got the evidence as well. Much.
1: Everything nice and neat.
0: Okay, have your gun ready. Let's not fool these characters. Keep the door in.
4: Freeze! Get him up, you two.
5: Hey, what is this?
4: It's the end of the line. Keep those hands up.
0: All right, frisk him, Luke.
1: Pleasure's all mine. Look what I found. Seems to me it's just what we were looking for.
4: 38.
0: Luke, I think we've hit the jackpot. 38 caliber slugs were taken from both bodies. Read them their rights.
3: Yeah, you don't have to go through all that hocus pocus. I know my rights by now.
0: You should.
3: There's one thing I don't know. How did you trace us here?
0: I decided the address on that scrap of paper I found in Skyler's wrecked car, your address here on California Street, Miss Hanford, just might tie in with his murder. But his car had out-of-state stolen license plates, and there was no city mentioned on the scrap of paper, so I had to do some real figuring while I was waiting for a make on your car.
1: Hands behind you, mister. All right, you too, miss.

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1: By pushing some buttons.
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1: 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Oh,
0: what a lousy luck.
1: Lousy? Sort of depends on whose luck it is, doesn't it? I thought my luck was pretty good. Come on, Luke. Let's take these losers down to headquarters.
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7: 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While Robertson's Golden Shred gets all of its tang from Seville oranges. What would you rather have for breakfast?

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3: Special Agent M, reporting for duty.
1: Agent M, for the first time in many months, we have been called upon to help solve a drug case. Narcotics are being smuggled into this country in large quantities. The authorities here believe that more than drug peddling is behind the activities of the ring responsible. They have seized a number of peddlers, but they have not found the source of supply, nor identified the man or men behind the ring. There is little information. Here are the records. Investigate and keep me informed.

0: Agent M studied the records. One fact stood out. All of the peddlers arrested had been picked up in one section of the city, a poorer neighborhood bordering on the slums. That evening with Ivan, he walked slowly through its dark, deserted streets.
1: Every city has at least one section that looks like this, Em. New York, Paris, and London. These streets differ only in the nationality of the people.
2: Yes, Ivan. These houses were once great mansions. It's hard to tell behind which of these shuttered windows drugs are being sold.
1: I never could understand how people could start using narcotics, Em. How do thousands become enslaved?
2: By smoking drug cigarettes, Ivan. That's only a step from that point on. Now, I'm going to begin this case by attempting to discover where those cigarettes are sold. Now, we'll begin with the first step and work backwards until we face the man or men behind the ring. Now, we're coming to a corner. This street looks as if it ran back to...
1: Em, what's the matter? Do you know that man, Apostas?
2: No, Ivan. Did you smell the smoke from his cigarette?
1: I didn't notice.
2: Ivan, that man was smoking a drug cigarette. I'd recognize that particular odor anywhere. I want you to find a cab and go back to your hotel. I'll get in touch with you later.
1: What are you going to do?
2: I'm going after him. I'm going to try and make him believe I'm a drug user. Perhaps he'll tell me his source of supply.
1: Be careful, Em.
2: Have you a match, monsieur?
3: Here is one.
2: Oh, thank you. Where can I buy one of the cigarettes you have?
3: Why do you want to know?
2: I've got to know. I haven't had one today. I've just come to this city. Where can I buy them?
3: How do I know you are not from the police?
2: Do I look like the police? I tell you, I've got to have one. I've just come to this city. I don't know where to go. Oh, you've got to help me.
3: You look all right. Go into any one of these small stores. Most of them handle them.
2: What do I ask for?
3: Put your money on the counter. Say that you smoke a special brand. They'll know what you mean. If they have them, they'll give them to you. Tie that store across the street.
2: Thank you, monsieur.

0: M purchased two of the special cigarettes in the store that had been pointed out to him. He then returned to his rooms. There, with Yvonne's help, he tested the cigarettes in the small temporary laboratory he set up.
1: There's no doubt about it, Yvonne. Each of these cigarettes contains drugs. Now, I don't wonder their use is widespread. I have no trouble buying them.
2: Can't the store selling them be closed?
1: Yes, and I am going to close them. Getting their addresses is going to be your job.
2: What do you mean?
1: Tomorrow, I want you to dress in old clothes and return to the neighborhood we were in tonight.
2: Oh, you want me to check every store?
1: Exactly. Try to buy these cigarettes. Now, you know how to ask for them. Keep a record of the addresses of all places where you succeed in making a purchase. Now, while you're doing that, I'm going to have a look at the custom house records. This terrible business has got to be stamped out. We've made a beginning.

0: The next day, Yvonne went from one small store to another. She found that more than half of them handled the special cigarettes. She'd been working nearly 3 hours when two men stepped up on either side of her.
1: All right, you. Don't try to run.
2: Oh, let go of my arm.
1: Quiet.
2: What do you want?
1: That list of addresses you've been making. I thought so. You've got the address of every store you've been to, haven't you? Walk over to that car at the curb. And don't attempt to attract any attention.
2: Where are you taking me?
1: You'll know the answer soon enough. Get in. Keep her covered, Doris.

0: A few minutes later, Yvonne faced a short, stocky man who sat behind a great desk. He studied the list of addresses she'd made through thick-lensed glasses.
1: You have been thorough, mademoiselle. Why did you make this list?
2: I wanted cigarettes to take with me. I'm going away. I didn't dare to try and buy them all in one store.
1: You have not answered why you made the list.
2: I thought it might be useful someday when I return.
1: You lie, mademoiselle. You work with the police.
2: Oh, that's not true. I've told you why I wanted the list. You've taken it. What more do you want?
1: The truth? Who told you to do this? So you refuse to answer. Well, there are ways to make you talk.
2: I wouldn't advise you to attempt them, Baldo.
1: So, you also know my name. Perhaps you can explain that, too.
2: Well, I heard one of your men address you.
1: My men never speak to me. Only one or two of them have ever heard of me. I ask you again, where did you learn it?
2: I refuse to answer.
1: No matter. It is your bad luck, not mine. Do you know what happens to those who interfere in my business? They are found sometimes in the bay.
2: Not this time, Baldwin. It might interest you to know that the police have you trapped. You can't even leave this building without being arrested.
1: Mademoiselle, you have courage, but you lie very badly. The police have never heard of me here. I'm a harmless importer of teas and spices. This firm which I purchased has been here many years. I have never even been suspected by the police. I'm very sorry for you, mademoiselle. I have never ordered a woman killed before.
2: You wouldn't dare.
1: You possess too much information. Only two of my men know my name and have seen me. Others see me once. And then I make sure they never have a chance to speak. Must be the same with you. Who is it?
3: Clint.
1: What do you want?
3: Open the door.
1: Wait. What do you want? I told you I did not want to be disturbed.
3: There is a man here who refuses to go away. He insists on seeing you at once.
1: Tell him he will have to wait.
4: I refuse to wait, Baldwin. Don't try to close your office door. I have a gun.
1: What do you want? Why have you come in here like this?
4: I have just come from the customs house, Baldwin. I want to ask you some questions. Suppose we step inside. Both you and this man with you.
2: Em, is that you, Em?
4: Yvonne, what are you doing here?
2: This man, Kletz, followed me on the street. He forced me into a car and brought me to Baldung. Baldung directs the drug ring. I'm sure of it.
4: Search them, Yvonne. Make sure that neither of them have a gun.
1: You'll never prove that I have anything to do with drugs.
4: I wouldn't be too sure.
2: Kletz had a gun. Baldung is unarmed.
4: See if it's unloaded.
2: It's fully loaded.
4: Well, then keep it, Yvonne. Now, Baldung, I want you to answer some questions.
1: I have nothing to tell you.
4: According to the custom records, you have imported nearly 20 times as much tea and spices as this company had before you bought it last year. How do you explain that?
1: My business is good.
4: You lie, Baldwin. This company was bankrupt when you took it over. You've never made any attempt to sell the products you handle. Those facts are what brought me here. They dovetailed very nicely with the fact that you seized my assistant on the street and brought her here.
1: That is all very interesting, but you have no proof.
4: No? Suppose we look around, Baldwin. Open that door behind you, Yvonne. I thought so. Bales of tea. I'd like to open one of those bales.
1: You have no right to come in here and destroy property.
4: Then I'll take the right. Keep them covered, Yvonne. Oh, here's the knife they use. I'm going to rip open the bales.
2: Em, look.
4: 1 pound tins of contraband. There must be at least 50 of them. Let's see what's in them. White powder.
2: Em, look out! It's both of them.
1: Get me a doctor. Don't let me die. I'll tell you everything you want to know. Don't let me die.
4: It's nothing but a flesh wound. The prison doctor can take care of you, Baldwin. I place you under arrest for smuggling.

0: Agent M, reporting K-7. The head of the drug ring in this country is under arrest and is in the prison hospital. His name is Grun Baldung. Ivani recognized him immediately as a spy whose picture's in our files. One of his men was killed resisting arrest. A list of stores and peddlers was found in Baldung's safe. Nearly 100 persons are under arrest. The investigation is continuing. I have definite proof that links Baldung with international spy activities.
1: The activities of drug rings have been linked directly with the international situation. Drugs corrupt users morally and physically. Victims become easy prey for spies and those who would undermine a country. Listen for my next story. This is K.

0: in the majesty of motion, from the boundless everywhere, comes the magic name Majestic, mighty monarch of the air. In just a few seconds, you will hear the next episode of that thrilling story, Phantom Spoilers, as related by Majestic's Master of Mystery. He is brought to you through the courtesy of the manufacturers of Majestic Radios, the radio receiver that is as true in tone quality as it is in cabinet beauty, a beauty that is distinctive and luxuriously styled, a tone quality so marvelous, so thrilling, so refreshingly different that one can now realize just how wonderful a radio can be and how truly remarkable is Majestic performance. Your Majestic dealer will be glad to tune in your favorite program in demonstrating one of the new Majestic radios. Before continuing with his story, Majestic's Master of Mystery has a fascinating gift offer to make. Listen.
1: In the heart of the jungle, near the holy city of Benares in India, there grows the sacred sandalwood tree. Every high caste Hindu places on his forehead the distinguishing mark of his caste. The chief ingredient of this caste mark is a sandalwood leaf. And what is even more interesting is the fact that for hundreds of years, the sandalwood itself has been carved out by devout Hindus into swastika charms, the oldest good luck emblem known to man. When I left India, I brought away with me quite a number of these sacred swastikas carved out of sandalwood. Expert craftsmen in this country have fashioned unique replicas of these sacred swastikas, which will be equally prized by both men and women. Though far removed from the country of their origin, these sacred swastikas in sandalwood still retain the famous scent of the sandalwood tree, and they will bring to you all the romance, all the glamour and mystery that is the East. I want you to have a swastika absolutely free. You will be proud to own it, proud to display it. Who knows, but all the good luck associated for 3,000 years with this historic emblem may be yours when you possess it. At the close of my program today, your announcer will tell you how you may secure one of these sacred sandalwood swastikas absolutely free.
0: Majestic's Master of Mystery is on the trail of a gang, one of whom is a woman who has killed his friend, Professor André Charlot. Involved in the mystery is a notorious aviator named Shorrock, who for some reason calls himself James Barry. In the last episode, Randall Crawford, fiancé of the murdered man's daughter, is found gagged and bound in his cabin. Now the story will be resumed by the Master of Mystery himself.
1: I stared at the young man. Had I heard aright? Could there be two Randall Crawfords? Cutting away his last bonds, I helped him onto the lower berth. Captain Wilson brought a glass of water. I held it to the young man's lips. He gulped it eagerly. As I took the empty glass from him, he shivered slightly. Sat erect, his eyes opened wide. I steadied him with my arm. What did you say your name was? He looked at me blankly for a moment. His eyes blinked.
2: My name? My name is Randall Crawford.
1: There was no mistaking it. I pressed him further. Aren't you Odette Charlotte's fiancée? An odd, faraway look came into his eyes. His head shook slowly. He said nothing. Didn't you know Professor André Charlot, her father? The question seemed to puzzle him. He peered at me through half-closed eyes. He looked to each of the other men in turn, then back to me.
2: No, I don't seem to remember.
1: His eyes closed. He was mumbling rather than speaking now.
2: That's funny. I don't seem to remember anything. Oh, I'm awfully tired.
1: He sank back upon the berth, seemingly asleep. The others looked at me questioningly. Is he ill? It was Gershard, the French detective, who spoke. I stood up. No, I don't think so. The captain pressed forward. Do you think he's shamming? Shamming. It was possible, of course, but I bent over the apparently sleeping figure. I felt his pulse, a little faster than normal. I watched his breathing.
3: regular enough, but shallow. Not the full, deep breathing of an exhausted sleeper. There was one more test, his eyes. If he were really tired, I could examine them without waking him. I spread them open, first the right, then the left. The pupils were large, dilated, one larger than the other. I straightened up. No, Captain, I don't think he's coming. I don't think he's ill, not bodily. I tapped my forehead. There's something wrong with him here. His memory may be affected. Just how, I don't know, nor why. Bending again quickly, I ran my fingers through his heavy, dark hair. His scalp seemed all right. But wait, I felt a small lump above the right ear. I drew my hand away. The fingertips were slightly red. Blood. He had had a blow on the head. Didn't seem serious. Yet one could never tell about those things. I explained my findings to the others. Gershard looked at me quizzically. Do you think a light blow like that could affect his mind? I nodded. Yes, it could, although... Wait. There was something else, I'm sure of it. My eyes searched the room hurriedly. I had seen something. Something since I had been in this room. I snapped my fingers. Captain, that water glass, where is it? Captain Wilson looked up, startled. His eyes flew to the small dresser. Why, that's funny. I'm sure I put it there. His bewilderment was interrupted by another voice. Oh, pardon me. I've got the water glass. It was James Barry who spoke. The captain wheeled on him. Barry held the glass towards me, an apologetic smile on his lips. Oh, I'm sorry. You see, I suspected the same thing you did. Turning to the captain, Barry pointed to a yellowish, thin, white ring around the rim of the glass. Lucky you didn't rinse the glass when you filled it, Captain. Barry evidently saw the questioning look on my face as I took the glass from him. Oh, I'm in the Department of Organic Chemistry at Oxford. That is, when I'm anywhere in particular. I touched my finger to the yellow powder, then to my tongue. Barry nodded. Scopolamin used in twilight sleep. Mixed here with something else, can't say exactly what. I recognized the drug at once. But the other, I rubbed my tongue against the roof of my mouth, then exhaled gently into my cupped hand. I sniffed quickly. Hashish. I spoke the word aloud. Barry's jaw dropped open. Then, a look of approval came into his eyes. Say, that's right. Funny, I didn't recognize it. Gershard had been watching the little scene intently. You don't think that this man has been drugged also? I scraped the remaining crystals into an envelope. That's exactly what I mean. I'm afraid I was becoming a bit irritated with this man who had almost cost me my life. Gershard looked from me to young Crawford Lang on the berth. How long will it affect him? I don't know. There's no saying. Maybe an hour, maybe a month. Ah, and will we be able to learn nothing from him all that time? That also varies. He may remember nothing or his memory may be spotty. That is, with blank spaces here and there. We'll have to wait and see. The captain nodded and started for the door. He tried to turn the knob. It stuck. He rattled it again. He looked at me first. It couldn't be locked yet. The door wouldn't open. I tried it with no better result. The lock was jamming. Pounding on the door would disturb the sleeping passengers. We looked at each other hopelessly. Then, suddenly, I thought of the panel that had been cut in the wall beneath the berth. Bidding the others wait, I stretched out on the floor. The panel had been hinged at the top. At the bottom, a short iron rod thrust into the floor prevented its being opened from the next room. It was the work of a moment to pull up the rod and raise the panel. I slid through the opening into the darkness on the other side. Scrambling to my feet, I picked my way to the door. This door opened readily enough. It was but a step to the door of the stateroom I had just left. The cause of the jammed lock was apparent at once. Our enemies, whoever they were, had evidently been prepared for our returning to this room. For some reason still unknown, they wished to keep us there for a while. Their method had been simple. They had bored a quarter-inch hole in the door in line with the lock, right through the slot, piercing the latch. Now, a steel rod had been thrust through the hole and into the latch so that it couldn't leave the slot. Withdrawing the rod, I knocked softly. All right, Captain Wilson, try it now. The knob turned, the door swung open, and the three men filed out. I explained quickly what had happened. I don't know who they are, what they're after now, Captain, but we have got to work fast. Barry gripped my arm. Hey, is there anything that I can do? I assured him there wasn't, but I would call upon him if anything happened. At that, Barry excused himself and stepped into his own room. Gershard wished to stay behind, to look over the staterooms and incidentally keep an eye on Crawford. The captain and I made our way at once to his office. I made my wants known quickly. I needed full authority to enter any staterooms or make any arrests I saw fit. For the former purpose, I needed a master key. The captain demurred only for a moment. Very well, sir. There are evidently some very clever crooks aboard my ship. I will give you all the help you need. Here he regarded me apologetically. But first, sir, purely as a matter of form, of course, I will have to see your credentials. My credentials? I felt of my pocket. My leather wallet was not there. Evidently, it had been dropped in my struggle with the Frenchman. I would have to retrieve it at once. Explaining the situation to the captain, I hurried down to the lower deck. I fairly ran to the stairway and leapt down the stairs. Some odd sixth sense told me that haste was imperative. At the bottom of the stairway, I turned on the long corridor. In that instant of hesitation, I heard the faint click of a fire door opening. Then my amazed eyes beheld the figure of a woman emerging from one of the staterooms, a veiled woman. She saw me at the same instant. She turned with a startled gasp, made for the end of the corridor, and disappeared around the corner. Throwing caution to the winds, I raced after her. As I approached my own stateroom, I realized that the door was open. The veiled woman had been in my room. I stopped for a fleeting glance. The place had been rifled from end to end. Without waiting to see further, I dashed for the end of the corridor. She had gone to the right toward the ship rail. As I rounded the corner, there she stood, not 10 feet before me, facing me, her back to the rail. In the split second that I hesitated, I saw that she was unarmed. Then I knew, too, that I had been tricked, but too late. There was a rush of feet behind me. Powerful arms seized me and lifted me in the air. A moment later, I had been flung far out into space with only the waters of the Arabian Sea below me.
0: What happened to Majestic's Master of Mystery? The veil of mystery will undoubtedly be lifted when Majestic's Master of Mystery returns to the air with the next episode of Phantom Spoilers. 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

0: 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There's a very sweet sound to Cape Plums when you have them for afters.
1: Once upon a time there was an engineer.
2: Choo-choo Charlie was his name, we hear.
1: He had an engine and he sure had fun. He used good and plenty candy to make his train run.
3: Charlie says, love my good and plenty. Charlie says, really rings the bell. Charlie says, love my good and plenty. Don't know any other candy that I love so well.
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1: All right, Reggie. All our dunnage packed.
2: Well, I think that's everything, Jack.
1: Where'd that fool Texan go?
2: Doc, I think he's in the bedroom.
1: What's he doing? What's in there?
2: Well, Doc's simply fascinated by those full-dress clothes Jackton had sent down.
1: What a crazy idiot. I suppose he's got the light on.
2: I'd rather imagine so, yeah.
1: I told him to keep all the lights out, except in here where the shades are down. Does he want the whole place down on our ears?
2: Well, you know, Doc.
1: Besides, we've got to get a move on. We'll get him, Reggie.
2: Righto, I'll bring him right along. Hi, Reggie, look in.
3: Oh, I say, Doc.
2: How am I doing?
4: What's the matter, Reggie?
3: I say, Jack, come here.
2: Ain't I about the prettiest human critter you about ever did see? Man.
3: Oh, no.
4: What's going on here?
2: Hey, what's the fun? This here monkey suit fits me like the skin on a heifer's back.
4: Yeah, you look like the first cousin to an undertaker.
1: Hey, you crazy lunatic. What do you think you're doing?
2: Well, what's the hurt? I just trying it on. I ain't never been in a dress suit with all the trimmings before.
1: You're not in one now.
2: What you mean I ain't?
1: Reggie, Would you look at that shirt?
2: Why? Yeah, well, this here shirt ain't all a shirt ought to be. What you suppose is the matter with it?
1: Well, in the first place, you've got it on backwards.
2: I ain't no such thing. Look, here's a button.
4: Yes, but, Doc, all old-fashioned dress shirts button in the back.
2: This here is an old-fashioned dress shirt?
4: Quite, and it buttons in the back.
2: Hey, what you giving me?
4: No, it's the truth, Doc.
2: But it ain't reasonable. Whoever ever heard of a shirt of buttoning up the back?
1: All right, all right. You've had your fun. Now get out of those things and hurry up about it.
2: Jack, you sure we hadn't ought to stay?
1: Yes, I'm sure.
2: But looky, fella, it might be kind of fun to dress all up.
1: No.
2: What you mean, no?
1: Just no. What does it sound like? Are you going to get out of that junk?
2: Well, I am, ain't I? Doggone it, though. Poor little old Jacqueline's going to be mighty disappointed.
1: All right, if you want to stay, stay. But Reggie and I are getting out of here.
2: No, if you fellas are going, naturally I'm going too. Only it does seem a shame.
1: Well, you go ahead and feel bad. I've got other things to think about.
2: You know how that girl is. She might just sit right down and bawl if we ain't there.
1: Yeah, pitiful.
2: And we couldn't have nothing like that happen.
1: Will you hurry up?
2: Well, look at me. I'm right down to my underdrawers, ain't I?
1: Well, let's make that our beautiful thought for the day. Mm-hmm. Doc's right down to his underdrawers.
2: Now I'm skinning into my pants. Boy, that sure is nice material they use in them dress breeches.
1: Forget it. Tuck your shirt into your pants and come on.
2: Hey, looky, Jack. Are you pushing me around?
1: Well, if we're going to get out of here, we've got to go.
2: Such a blamed hurry. Where are we going to go when we do get out of here?
1: I'll tell you about that when we get started.
4: Oh, I say, Jack, you mean you've got something in mind?
1: Certainly. Are you finally ready, Doc?
2: Uh-huh, I reckon. Say, it wouldn't exactly be stealing if we took one of these here dress suits along with us, would it?
3: Oh, look here, Doc.
1: You can think of more nonsense.
2: Well, we might even leave a $20 bill pinned to the bed to pay for it.
4: $20? Doc, each of these suits cost $200 if they cost a cent.
2: $200,
4: Barry? Yes, quite.
2: Well, stuff me for a hootie owl.
1: All right. Reggie, Doc, you each take one of those duffel bags. I'll bring these two suitcases.
3: Righto.
2: Might as well, I guess. Kind of got so I like this place.
1: Open the door, Reggie.
2: Belshazzar's going to be plumb put out at us, sneaking out this way without saying so long.
1: Go ahead, Doc. Keep in the shadows as much as possible on the way down to the garage.
2: Yeah. This way's best, I reckon.
1: And keep your voices down.
2: Oh, shucks. Everybody's asleep anyhow.
1: You don't know whether they are or not.
2: Sure one pretty night. Yeah. Looky up there at that moon.
1: Mm-hmm.
2: Winnie Mae always said a moon like that was made for sparking. Winnie Mae always was my favorite cousin. Been a great lady if she'd ever learned to wear shoes.
1: Oh, Doc.
2: Yeah?
1: Your mind's wandering.
2: It ain't neither. Can't a hombre think about his own blood kin if he's a mind to?
1: It seems to me you think about Winnie Mae an awful lot.
2: Of course I do. Didn't I just say she was my favorite cousin?
4: You better watch out. We're coming to the garage.
2: Oh, are, huh?
1: Yeah. Keep quiet now.
2: Hey, looky. The garage door's open.
4: Someone must have forgot to close them last night.
1: Well, take it easy. I don't see any guards, but that doesn't mean they're not around. Slip inside. Our car's right in the middle.
2: Yeah. Here goes.
4: I say, bit black in here.
2: You ain't kidding there.
1: Hey, who turned on those lights?
5: Aha! I caught you, didn't I?
2: Well, son of a gun, if it ain't little old Jacqueline herself.
5: Look at him, Jasper. Bag and baggage. Try to run out on me, will they?
6: Looks like you boys is caught red-handed, all right.
7: Nevertheless, we're leaving.
5: Oh, no, you're not.
7: Don't tell me what we're going to do and what we're not.
5: Jack Packer, don't you dare yell at me like that.
7: I am yelling at you like that.
5: All right, then yell. Yell all you want to, but you're not leaving this ranch until you see me married.
7: I don't care if you never get married.
5: You do, too.
7: I don't either.
5: You do.
2: Hey, for the love of Pete, Jack. You sound just like Jackie and her papa.
7: Ooh, that girl does something to me. She'd make a saint scream. Jasper, will you pull this female catamount off and let us get out of here?
6: I'm afraid I can't do that, Packard.
7: Why can't you?
6: Because if Jacqueline here wants you to stay, those are orders as far as I'm concerned.
7: Now, don't tell me she's got you wrapped around her little finger, too.
6: I say she's had me hog-tied ever she was all legs and pigtails.
7: Huh? Well, then I guess we'll just have to plow through you, too.
6: More than me, you got to plow through. Take a look in the driver's seat of your car.
2: Hey, who's that?
8: I say, it's Big Sweet.
6: That's right, Big Sweet. And he's got orders not to let you boys take that car out of this garage.
2: Well, now, what you know about that? Jacqueline, you mean you gone and sick Big Sweet on us? After all we done for you...
5: Yes, I have. I don't care what you say.
7: Tell him to get out of that car.
5: No, sir, he stays right where he is.
7: Well, how's he going to fight Reggie under the wheel of a car?
2: Yeah, and that's the object of the meeting, ain't it?
5: No, it is not. The object is to keep you boys here. And I'd just like to see you get him out of that car.
2: Jack, she's a-honing to see us get Big Sweet out of her car.
7: Well, that's just what she's going to see. Reggie, get in the back seat. Doc, you get in front alongside of him.
2: You betcha.
6: I wouldn't try that if I were you.
2: Why the heck not?
5: I'll tell you why not. Because I ordered him to tear the gear shift out by the roots if you start pushing him around.
2: Oh, I say, pull the gear shift out by the roots.
6: And he can do it, too.
2: Well, what do you say to that, Jack?
7: Just that we're going to keep him so busy he won't have time to think about gear shifts. Back seat, Reggie. Front seat, Doc. I'll take him from this side.
9: Whoopee, let's go.
5: Hey!
9: There goes the windshield.
5: Hey,
7: never mind that. Keep his hands off the gear shift.
9: Attaboy, I say it's like fighting an elephant. There goes the side with the...
5: Give it to him, Big Sweet. Give it to him. Go on. Tear up their old automobile. Smash it. Smash it to pieces.
7: We're getting him. Come out here. Help me pull him out, Reggie.
9: Right on. Look out. I got him.
5: Give up.
9: Not together, Jack.
7: Now, let's go. Hey. Pull.
9: Pull.
2: He's out.
7: Yes, but
2: he's out.
7: The front door off of our car.
9: Here, you. Get up on your feet.
7: Look out, Reggie.
9: Oh, take that.
2: He's sagging. Hit him again.
9: Right on.
7: Yeah. That's the boy, Reggie.
2: He's out. You knocked him out, Reggie boy.
5: You great big heroes, you. Three of you picking on one man.
7: Quiet.
5: I won't keep quiet.
7: Here, Doc, take this handkerchief and gag her.
2: Come on,
5: now. Don't let me alone. I won't keep quiet.
2: Just listen to her, will you?
7: Well, Jasper, we got by Big Sweet. Any more objections to our leaving?
6: I reckon not. We done the best we could to keep you.
7: Thanks. All right, Reggie, get in and start the car.
9: Righto. Oh, Joe, what a mess. Front door gone, windshield gone, side windows gone.
7: Well, goodbye, Jasper.
6: Goodbye, boys. Glad to meet you.
7: All right, Doc, let Jacqueline loose and jump in.
2: Okay, only first I'm going to take this gag off so I can kiss her right square on the mouth. Here we go, honey.
5: Double-crossing quitters I ever met.
2: Now quit talking, because I'm going to kiss you.
5: You run out on me up.
2: Boy, you're the kissingest girl I ever did meet.
5: I hate you. I hate all of you.
7: Come on, Doc.
2: Here I come. Let her go.
5: Bye.
7: Goodbye.
5: Bye, boy.
9: Goodbye,
5: Big
9: Sweet.
2: Poor little old baby. She sure enough went for us, dear.
7: Yeah, didn't she? Practically tore our car to pieces.
8: It's going to be bally uncomfortable driving without a windshield.
2: Oh, go on. Say what you want to. There's a girl that is a gal for my money.
8: Well, Jack, we're on our way out of the Jim Ross Ranch now.
2: Yeah, fella. Where do we go from here?
7: We're going to Santa Margarita in the state of San Marino.
8: State of San Marino?
2: Well, for goodness sake, where is Santa Margarita, San Marino?
7: East Coast, just south of the equator.
8: South of the equator?
7: That's right. Do you remember Charles H. Fortune, the wealthy rubber tycoon we met last time we were in San Francisco?
4: I say, will we ever forget him?
7: Well, he's fitting up a South American scientific expedition for rubber exploration in San Marino.
4: Hmm.
7: And he wants us to go along as guides and scouts.
4: Oh, I say, bit of all right.
2: But looky, Jack, there ain't no fighting in the equator jungles, is there?
7: Oh, no?
2: Well, is there?
7: I think before this expedition is over, you'll have more excitement than you know what to do with.
2: No kidding.
7: You bet I'm not kidding.
2: Well, son, lead me to it. I ain't never had all the excitement I wanted. Fist fighting and gun shooting. Boy, howdy.

The further transcribed adventures of Jack, Doc, and Reggie will come to you tomorrow at this same hour. I Love a Mystery, written and directed by Carlton E. Morse, comes to you Monday through Friday, featuring Russell Thorson as Jack, Jim Bowles as Doc Long, and Tony Randall as Reggie York, with Louis Van Ruten as Jasper. Frank McCarthy speaking. This program came from New York. Meet FBI man Fred Wilk, who recently won the Wanamaker Mile, and meet Ruby Goldstein, winner of Sport Magazine's award as Referee of the Year on Bill Slater's Sports for All, over most of these stations tonight. 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
1: How's Sally?
2: Fine. Just fine.
1: Don't see her about. She in town?
2: No.
1: Gone for a swim?
2: You're a nosy character, Ham.
1: I know. It's my training. I've been a forest ranger so long, I just can't help minding other people's business.
2: Get you into trouble one day.
1: There's nothing sure. Probably do it because my own business is so dull.
2: How's the family?
1: Swell. Kids as mean as ever, Millie getting fatter by the pound. When are you and Sally going to start in on a family?
2: Hey.
1: Well, Millie was asking. I thought I'd better find out. You know what women are, huh?
2: Yeah. Yeah, I know what they are.
1: Has she gone for a swim?
2: Oh.
1: Sally.
2: No. She's out of town for the weekend.
1: Mm-hmm. Oh, by the way, I'm still over that tonsil job you did on Billy.
2: Now, well, I'll sue, so don't worry.
1: I'm not worried. Notice the car outside. Sally walk into town?
2: No, she picked up a lift.
1: Who from?
2: Well, I don't know. I was going to drive her to the station, but she said she'd arranged a lift.
1: Relatives.
2: What?
1: Is she visiting relatives?
2: I'll fill that up again.
1: Hmm.
2: Yes, a cousin or something in Granbrook.
1: Granbrook? Oh, I know Granbrook pretty well. Millie's folks come from that way. Hey, I know. Save Sal riding the train back. I'll ring my brother-in-law to pick her up. He's visiting tomorrow night.
2: No, I wouldn't bother. It's not...
1: No, it's no trouble. What street's this cousin of hers on?
2: I can't remember.
1: Well, think, man.
2: Oh, Gibson... Ibsen...
1: Ibbins.
2: Yeah, that's it. Ibbins Avenue.
1: Oh, that makes it real easy. My brother-in-law lives in Ibbins. I mean, give me the address and I'll ring him.
2: I wouldn't know the address, Ham.
1: Oh. Sure you wouldn't like that swim?
2: Yeah, positive.
1: Folks around here are pretty proud of you, Cray.
2: I'm all embarrassed.
1: No, that's right. You're not in the life of the district. Oh, they were a bit uppity at first, young city feller taking over old Doc Anders' practice. You know, they thought you'd bring long words and big bills with you. But they turned out wrong. Yes, sir, dead wrong.
2: I'm pretty proud of this town, too, if it comes to that. They've been good to me. Helped me pay for this house.
1: I even helped build it, if you remember. That's how come I'm so sure about the cellar being a good one. Can't figure how it could ever fall.
2: Isn't this a bad fire day?
1: Oh, I should say so. I had to get fresh help from headquarters. I'll be on duty myself this afternoon. You and Sal get on all right, Craig?
2: Sure we do. We're married, aren't we?
1: Yes, plenty of married folk don't get on together too well.
2: Yeah, well, don't you worry about it. We do.
1: Don't see you at any of the local dances.
2: Oh. Doctor's pretty busy, you know.
1: And the doctor's wife?
2: What's in that remark?
1: Oh, nothing. Just that Sally seems to get out pretty often.
2: Well, you know how it is. She's a deal younger than I am. She likes to dance.
1: Yeah, sure.
2: I look like an old draft horse on the dance floor. Doctor has to be dignified.
1: Oh, you ain't so old. What'll it be, 35?
2: You know as well as I do that I'm 41.
1: Sally'll be about 23, huh? Good catch there, Craig. Real pretty gal.
2: I think so.
1: I figure a wife would be a real asset to a doctor. A good wife, that is.
2: Well, that's just what Sally is. Of course, she can't cook too well, but there's more to marriage than a three-course dinner.
1: Oh, there sure is. Sure is. Look at Millie. She can cook to beat the band. Trouble is, the only time she'll shut up is when she's eating her own cooking. And that way, I have to have her thin, miserable, and talking all day, or fat and happy and quiet.
2: She's the only one you could find who'd put up with
1: her. I'll go along with that. Yes, one thing I'll say for Sal, she's always a real nice dresser.
2: And she likes nice things.
1: Mm-hmm. Must cost you a penny or two to keep up.
2: She makes a lot of her own.
1: And the trouble is, around a town like this, there aren't many places to show a pretty dress.
2: That's true.
1: I see Sally forgot her handbag.
2: Did she?
1: Yeah, there it is, right there on the table.
2: Well, that was silly of her. Now she'll have no money.
1: Oh, she won't need any if she got a lift to her folks. She can borrow some to come back. When did you say she'll be back?
2: What? Tomorrow night.
1: Oh, yes, tomorrow night. Yeah, I'm to ring my brother-in-law and get him to pick her up. Heck, she won't need any money. You better think of that address.
2: Yes, yes, yes, I will.
1: Millie's having a pie for dinner Monday. How about you two join us,
2: Well, I don't know that we'll be able to, Hank. We'll try.
1: Very particular about her clothes. That's one thing I'll always hand to Sal. Funny. Funny she should leave her hat behind, too.
2: Where?
1: It's right there behind her handbag. Hot day like this, she's likely to get a touch of the sun. Was it an open car she was getting a lift in?
2: I don't know.
1: Who did you say it was with?
2: I didn't say, because I don't know.
1: Oh, yes, that's right, of course. I keep forgetting.
2: Look, aren't you going for that swim?
1: Yes, better go, I suppose. Got to think of something to cool me down. You know, this is the kind of day a person could get killed.
2: Yes, I suppose it is.
1: Yeah, man, could have a body on his hands any time on a day like this. All you need would be a weak ticker or a touch of high blood, and bang, you're dead.
2: Now you're talking like a doctor.
1: Don't you worry, Craig. I've seen more than one dead in my time. Yes, sir. I remember one time over in Judson Valley, come across a feller been buried. could I have another drink, please, Craig?
2: Yeah, sure. Help yourself.
1: It's mighty hot. What's the matter, Doc? Your son got you?
2: No.
1: You're looking a little pale. Shouldn't have dug that hole in the cellar on a day like this. It's 110 in the shade if it's an inch.
2: Well, it only took me 5 minutes.
1: Well, it's not a very big hole, huh?
2: Get on with your story, huh?
1: Your story? Oh, yes, yes. Well, as it was saying, I come across this fella. He'd been buried for 9 a week.
2: Oh, who buried him?
1: Oh, no one. No one. He'd been silly enough to walk under some rocks just as they decided to come loose from the side of the hill. You know, if I wanted to get rid of a body, that's what I'd do.
2: What?
1: Make a nice rock slide. Good digging. And duck the corpse under just where she was going to fall. That way, there's an awful lot of Mother Earth between the body and anyone who might be snooping around.
2: Thanks for the tip. If I ever want to dispose of a body, I'll take your advice.
1: Of course, there are other ways, I suppose. Hey, you thought of that address yet?
2: No, not yet.
1: Oh, it'll come to you. Don't worry. I get like that myself sometimes. Can't think of the simplest things, you know. Especially if I'm a mite worried about anything.
2: I'm not worried about anything.
1: I just thought you might be.
2: No, no.
1: You know, Craig, I was pretty pleased when you and Sally teamed up.
2: So was I, for that matter.
1: There's a lot of fellas were after Sally, you know. Yes, sir, she's about the best-looking gal in the district.
2: Yeah, I bet no one thought she'd marry an old fogey like me.
1: Well, there were a lot of different opinions going around. Lots of didn't think Sal had settled down to being a country doctor's wife.
2: I admit I was a little worried about that myself.
1: But everything turned out fine.
2: Well, you ought to know.
1: Sure, I ought to know.
2: Well, they've been married 4 years, and there's been no trouble so far.
1: It puts all the busybody's noses out of joint, I bet.
2: They deserve it.
1: Yes, they sure do. I'm of real firm opinion that a man never knows what's going to happen. You know, everyone thinks that you and Sal won't last Christmas, and what happens? You go along 4 years, and everything's hunky-dory. All you need now is a family, and you'll be real set up.
2: Well, that can wait. Sal wants to have a little fun before she really settles down.
1: Yes, I suppose that's one thing the doctor's wife misses out on a little. I mean, you've been so busy all the time and working such long hours. Did it take last week? You were away 3 days, wasn't it, on that extra the dam?
2: 3 days.
1: But Sal was pleased to see you when you got back.
2: Yes, she was. Very pleased.
1: Well, I guess better be getting along. You sure you don't want that swim?
2: Sorry.
1: You know, it's a wonder to me you never built that cellar door inside the house. I mean, having it out there, most anyone could...

0: Well, I guess better be getting along. You sure you don't want that swim?
1: Sorry.
0: You know, it's a wonder to me you never built that cellar door inside the house. I mean, having it out there, most anyone could break in.
1: There's nothing down there worth stealing.
0: Still, I'd put a lock on the door if I was you. You know, I always figure a man's private business is his own private business. With the cellar door stuck right out there in the open, it's an invite for anyone to take a look down. Yeah, I'd put a lock on it if I was you.

0: Hi there, George.
1: Take a seat. Hot?
0: Doesn't get much hotter.
1: Thought you'd be out putting the hose on some fires by then.
0: Yeah, should be. I got something gnawing at my mind.
1: Illegal something?
0: Yeah, that's about it.
1: Well, if you reach into that icebox, you'll find some cold cider.
0: It might help.
1: You can talk while you pour, you know.
0: I know. George, you know if Sally Meldrum's got any relatives in Granbrook?
1: Sally Meldrum?
0: Hmm.
1: No, I don't think she has.
0: No cousin?
1: Might, but I don't think so. Sally had an uncle there one time, but he died about 10 years ago. Oh, she hasn't got anyone there. Why?
0: Oh, I was wondering.
1: Yeah, one of these days, Hamp, this minding other folks' business is going to get you in a lot of trouble.
0: So I've been told. Here's your drink. George, you figure Craig and Sally are getting on all right?
1: As far as I can see. Of course, she's a deal younger than he is, but I think they're all right.
0: She was a bit flighty before they were married.
1: She was that. Still, you can't blame a girl for having a little fun, especially one as pretty as Sally.
0: Lots of stories about Sally.
1: You know a pretty girl in a small town who didn't get the treatment from the town gossips?
0: Yeah, I guess so. I'm wondering whether Craig ever got to hear any of them stories.
1: Why?
0: Oh, well, he's a quiet sort of cuss. Don't go to dance as much. He's pretty much a homebody.
1: But will you quit running around in circles and come to the point it's too hot for brain work?
0: Well, George, a lot of folk in this town said Sally had never settled down when she married Craig. Said she was a bad lot.
1: Yeah.
0: Now, I'm not saying yes or no about the story. Frankly, I've always found Sally to be a nice girl. Too pretty for her own good, but a nice girl.
1: Well, look, why don't you go home and leave me to sweat?
0: But look, just supposing these stories was true, and just supposing Sal kind of kicked over a little after she and Craig was married, that'd make Craig a little mad, wouldn't it?
1: I expect so.
0: Mm. When a man gets mad at his wife, real mad, I mean, there's no telling what he might do, is it?
1: All right, you've made your point.
0: And if a man found things out about his wife, he'd most likely to up and hit her or...
1: Look, husbands have been known to beat their wives, and some of them deserve it.
0: Now, George, you being the law around here...
1: Yeah?
0: How would you feel if a friend of yours, a man who'd done you an awful lot of favors, and a fellow who'd done the town real proud...
1: Will you get to the point, Amp? It's hot.
0: Yeah, well, all right, but how would you feel if this friend of yours had, say, hit his wife, under those same circumstances, mind you, and, hit her a mite too hard, and...
1: You mean killed her?
0: Yes, that's for me.
1: Well, I'd have to arrest him, of course, providing there was enough evidence to say he'd killed her.
0: Witnesses and the like.
1: Oh, witnesses and a body. Most times there has to be a body. But if I thought this fellow had killed his wife and there was the evidence to support it, I'd arrest him no matter if he was my own brother. Now, does that satisfy you?
0: That's the answer I expected, but it don't satisfy me.
1: Yeah, well, I can't do any better. Now, look, will you get the heck out of here and let me melt away all by myself, huh? You're taking up too much air.
0: Sure. See you later, George. Hey, I work too hard.
1: That guy gets some of the craziest notions I've ever heard.

0: Frank? I didn't get that address off you.
1: What address?
0: Where's Sally staying?
1: I told you I can't remember.
0: Oh, yes, yes, yes. Silly of me. I could have saved myself the trip out here.
1: There's always the phone, you know.
0: Gee, that's an idea, you know. Why don't you phone up the exchange at Grand Book? They're bound to know where Sally's cousin lives. They know everything. Real busybody.
1: It doesn't matter.
0: Won't take a minute?
1: No.
0: Look, Craig, you can bust me in the nose for this if you want to, but you sure everything's okay between you and Sally?
1: Of course I'm sure. Why shouldn't it be?
0: Well, I thought you might have heard some of them stories that was going on about Sal.
1: What kind of stories?
0: Oh, you know.
1: No, I don't know. Tell me.
0: Most of them ain't true, you know.
1: Tell me just the same.
0: I've only got a grain of truth in them.
1: You tell me and I'll be the judge.
0: Look, Craig, any pretty gal in the town gets the same thing said about her.
1: Does she?
0: Yeah, of course she does. Look, you take the time she and Billy O'Brien get lost over the Bull Neck Pass. Gone 2 days there was, Billy told a rare tale. And then he was always a liar. Even if some of them was true, well, Sal's an awful pretty gal, and she's young.
1: Yes, she is. Now get on with your story.
0: Well, there's no story, Craig. Look, I know a man can lose his temper sometimes.
1: I'm losing mine now.
0: Don't take on. What can you expect if you leave her alone so much of the time? Women don't like to be lonely.
1: If you don't get to the point in a minute, I'm going to throw you right through that door, friend or no friend.
0: Craig, women don't go get eventing off for the weekend and leave their purse and hat.
1: Well, Sully must have forgotten.
0: That's what I'm getting at. They don't forget them. If they do, they'll come right back and pick them up.
1: She forgot them.
0: If you walk outside on a day like this without a hat, first thing come to your mind is that you forgot your hat. Then come right back inside and get it.
1: What I do and what someone else would do are two different things.
0: She wouldn't forget her hat. It is if she was going somewhere she needed a hat.
1: All this talk of hats, what will you get off it?
0: There's no need to hustle me, Craig. I'm just trying to help you, that's
1: all. Help me with what?
0: I helped you build that cellar, Craig, and I know there's no chance of the floor dropping. It's solid rock, 3-4 feet down.
1: I don't care what you say, Hemp. The cellar floor dropped.
0: I don't blame you, Craig. Maybe she kicked over the traces once too often. I don't know, and I don't want to know. All I got to say is that I'll help you all I can.
1: I see.
0: You did hear all those stories, didn't you?
1: Yes, I did.
0: Hear the story about when you was away at that accident up at the dam?
1: Yes.
0: People are always ready to run with something that's going to hurt someone. Never tell tales on people that might be doing them some good.
1: Yes, I heard all the stories, every last one of them.
0: I've been your friend ever since you come to this town, Craig. You've done a lot to help me, and I want you to know that I'd do anything. Anything I can to help you.
1: Thanks. Thanks a lot.
0: Now, no one ever need know anything about the cellar. I can swear I saw Sally leaving town in a strange car just as I was coming out here this morning. Now, that way, folks will think she's run off with some feller. Everyone will be only too happy to believe that. Don't go blaming yourself, Craig. A man does something in anger when there's provocation. Well, I don't reckon he can be blamed.
1: You think I buried Sally?
0: Well, there's no reason why anyone should know.
2: Know what?
0: Wait.
1: Hello, George.
2: Craig?
1: Bit hot for a man of your bulk to be getting around.
2: I manage about taking the time. You got a cold drink?
1: Help yourself. What can I do for you, George?
2: Hey, you're awful quiet, Hamp. Figure you've said too much already.
0: What do you mean, George?
2: Man, my job has to do an awful lot of things he don't like.
1: Like listening at doors?
2: The only way I ever get to hear anything interesting.
0: It's funny, I never did figure you for a snooper, George Arnold.
2: You know, when there are things a law officer should hear, he's got to work out the best way of hearing the most of them. Oh, that's good. A little like this does a fat man a lot of harm. And if we take a look down that cellar of yours, Craig.
1: Why?
2: You know why.
1: I want to know why.
2: Don't you go make it any harder for me than it is already. Come on, let's go.
1: You got a warrant?
2: No.
1: You want to search my cellar, you go get yourself a warrant.
2: Sure. Like to come with me for the ride?
1: I'll wait here if you don't mind.
2: That's what I thought you'd say. Hey. I'll bet you want to wait here, too, Hemp.
0: Yeah, I think so. Uh-huh. Well, it's too hot to go running over all over the country.
2: I think I'm going to have to see that cellar without a warrant, Craig.
1: And I don't think you are. That's private property, George.
2: Yeah, I suppose you're right. Unless I happen to charge you with a crime of some sort, huh? Now, that way I can look all I like. Now, don't argue with me. I don't quite know what the law says about it, but that's what I say, and I'm the law around here.
1: You're not going down there, George. I won't have my rights tampered with. Nobody...
2: Well, then I'm just going to have to charge you with murder.
1: Now, George,
2: just
1: want to...
2: keep out of this, Hamp. Keep out of it. If anyone's to blame about me being here, it's you. You ran around in circles this morning that I just had to start working things out, and when I got the answer, I came right out of here. I got the rest of the story at the door.
1: I'll stop you, George.
2: I'm a fat man, Craig, but I'm an awful big man. Don't try it.
0: He's right, Craig. I seen him hold off half a dozen. He's right.
2: Very well.
0: My friends. My dear tried and true friends. Go ahead and dig the cellar up, and I hope you're satisfied.
2: I'd like you to come with us, Craig.
0: To help dig?
2: I'm just doing what I have to do. Now, come on, will you?
0: Craig, I'm real sorry, understand? I was just trying to help. I didn't know George
1: was
0: going to...
1: That doesn't matter, Hamp. It doesn't matter one little bit.
2: New lock on the door, Craig.
0: Here's the key.
1: See, Hamp, I even took your advice.
2: Light. Don't know whether I should touch it or not.
1: Want me to do it for you? After all, I dug it.
2: Did you and Sally have a big fight?
1: Yes, we did.
2: She hasn't gone to Grand Book, has she?
1: No, she hasn't.
2: Yeah, well, what's that, I suppose?
3: Craig! What? Craig, I couldn't. I should have gone with
1: Sally. I'm glad, baby. I'm glad.
3: I don't care what you believe about me, Craig. I couldn't run off.
1: Oh, I'm glad.
3: I tried, honest, I tried. And I love you, Craig. Those stories aren't true, Craig. They're not true.
1: All right, it's all right.
3: But they're not.
1: Oh, honey, I know that, of course.
2: Well, come on, you. Let's get out of here. We've caused enough trouble.
0: But, George, the level couldn't have dropped. I helped dig it myself.
2: Oh, shut up.
3: Yes, but it couldn't
2: have dropped. Shut up. Be quiet. Close that door. They probably want to be alone. Anyway, too much excitement, bad for that man, especially on a hot day. Oh, it's really hot.
3: You miss me?
1: Very much.
3: What have you been doing?
1: Nothing much. Just leveling off the cellar.

A closing door finishes the story. Next week, another key will open another door to another story. Mystery. Romance. Or adventure. All start when a door is unlocked by... the key.

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10: The Deadeye Kid.
11: Yes, this is 19 Nocturne Boulevard. Won't you step inside? Did you have any trouble finding it? What do you mean, what kind of a place is it?
12: Why, it's a country road, somewhere in the mountains of the Old West.

0: Tell me again why you wanted to come on up here.
1: I've told you a dozen times already, old chap.
0: Keep telling me, and Mike could, I'll believe it sometime.
1: I am fascinated by the impact of immigrant culture into the Americas. This particular area of the Ozark Mountain Range was heavily influenced by the Scottish who came here over the years.
0: I never heard no one from hereabouts sounding Scotch.
1: Not surprising, my good man. Scottish is an accent. Scotch is a whiskey.
2: I reckon.
1: And you see, this area is most commonly known for carrying over the Scottish concept of the feud.
0: Well, I guess I did know that.
1: Some feuds in Scotland went on for generations, long after everyone had forgotten the root cause of the conflict.
0: Yep.
1: And this area is so isolated, nothing will have changed much for, 200 years. It's like a window into the past.
0: Speaking of holding grudges, Fanshawe, you might not want to say too much. Folks around here might still be smarting from that little dust-up with your folks.
1: My folks?
0: You know, 100-some years back.
1: Oh, yes. I take your point, Lemuel. Yes, I shall keep mum, then, until we have tested the waters, so to speak, and understand the local population a mite better.
0: Long as you keep shit, I reckon we'll do fine.
3: Stop right there.
0: Don't want no trouble, partner.
3: You want a them?
0: Don't even know who them is.
3: Them Drummonds?
0: Not no Drummonds. Don't know no Drummonds. Just passing through. Name's Lemuel Roberts.
3: Roberts? You the dead-eye kid?
0: Used to be. I'm retired.
3: You don't stand with them Drummonds.
0: I stand pretty much as you see me.
3: You supposed to be mighty good with the shooting iron. Any chance you'd like a job?
0: I don't take sides.
3: It wouldn't take long. You and me, we could end this here thing once and for all.
0: I ain't a shootist no more. Fight your own battles.
1: I say, what if he shoots you in the back?
0: Won't make no never mind. He ain't no danger.
1: Oh. I am always baffled that you see things like that so much more clearly than I.
0: Yep. I'm the lucky one.

0: You certainly know how to make an entrance.
1: Don't see too many strangers around hereabouts.
2: Certainly don't. Nope. We're a mite off the beaten path. What'll you have?
1: Whiskey.
0: I could do with some myself.
1: I didn't see no sign. What's the name of this here town?
2: Lochnaw.
0: I knew it. I'm quite sure there's a castle Lochnaw. I shall have to look
2: like
0: that up.
2: Like I said, we don't get many strangers hereabouts. No need for a sign.
1: Reckon so. I hear tell of some feuding up this way. Perhaps why you get no company?
2: Did that blasted Hap Tarbox try and hold you up? Sheriff!
1: No. I met someone, but he was mighty near civil.
0: You call that civil?
1: Ain't no need for... You all got a female sheriff?
0: My word.
2: She's the only one knowing.
3: I'm Sheriff Milford. But most folks just call me Sheriff now.
1: Don't take you very serious, do they?
3: They don't have much choice. Is there anything I can help you with?
2: Tarbox is up to it again.
3: That's preposterous. I've got him locked up. What's your name, stranger?
1: Lemuel Roberts. I saw someone...
2: Someone tried to stop him in the road. It surely wasn't Abner Tarbox.
0: I say, why?
1: Didn't nobody try to stop me. I was just saying I met someone on the road.
3: Well, what did he look like?
1: I didn't...
0: Just under 6 feet tall, ginger hair, perhaps 60 years old, bloody complexion.
1: Didn't get a good look at him. He is in the brush.
2: That's Hap.
3: Hush. Let's have a seat. This purse. Did he say anything?
1: Asked if I was Tarbox or Drummond. When I said I didn't know neither one from Adam, he passed on. On by.
3: Well, when was this?
1: An hour or so. See here, what's going on?
0: Do go on. This is fascinating.
3: Tarbox-Drummond feud started long before I arrived in town. They've just about managed to kill each other off. The only ones still fighting are Hap Tarbox and Jake Drummond, and neither one has any children. So Lochnaw's just keeping its head down until one or both is done in.
1: And you're the only one they all...
3: I was made sheriff because I'm the only one in town with no kin on either side. I came to Lochnaw as Schoolmarm, if you can believe it. Took this on since it was the only way to keep them from shooting up the town every Friday night. Now they just terrorize each other. And strangers.
0: Perhaps we might be able to...
1: Not much of one for interfering.
3: That isn't what I've heard, Mr. Roberts.
0: Your reputation precedes you.
1: I can't never get away from
0: it. Double negative.
3: You shouldn't use a double negative like that.
1: I don't rightly care.
3: I'm sorry. Old habits. I'm sorry. If you truly don't want to interfere,
1: I did not say that, neither.
0: You're smarter than you act sometimes, partner.
1: Only it's more on account of what I used to be than what I am, if you take my drift.
3: I'm afraid I don't. Quite.
0: He's a reformed man, trying to make up for the things he feels he has done wrong.
1: Let's just say that if I still were who I was, I'd probably be wanting money for this. Being who I am now, I'm just trying to, well, get into Providence's good books.
3: Expiation.
0: My word exactly.
1: No, just paying back for my sins.

0: Are you quite certain this is safe?
1: You don't have to come along. You're something of a trial.
0: That's the sort of thanks I get. If it were not for me...
1: You know I don't mind the company. I just meant...
0: Was that?
1: A twig. You should just be about there if I reckon right. Yep, it's cleared out over that-a-way.
0: That will make a delightful change. I say, look there, Lemuel.
1: I see her. Ma'am? Ma'am?
2: Oh.
1: Ma'am, please, we don't mean no
0: Any?
1: Harm. Just want to sit and talk for a spell. Are you Merrilee Tarbox? I was told I might find you hereabouts.
2: What are you doing here?
0: We've come to speak with you, my dear young lady, about the altercation between the Tarbox family and the Drummonds.
2: I'm afraid that's all my doing.
1: That's why we come. Can you bear to tell it?
2: I was supposed to marry my removed cousin, Abner Tarbox, but I was took with love for Ed Drummond. So young and fetching.
0: Oh, how terribly romantic.
2: Yep, as twas. I didn't make it nowheres. Never did get to church. After, well, Abner and all brought me back here, and here I stayed.
0: And, of course, Abner couldn't marry you after all that had passed.
2: That's crazy talk.
1: Don't pay Fanshawe no mind. He's Fern. They talk plumb crazy all the time.
0: Lemuel?
1: Miss Merrilee, so you's telling us that it was you hiring off that started up the feud.
2: That's all I know about. Of course, no one much talks to me no more.
0: That is most definitely their loss, Miss Tarbox. You are as lovely as a veritable posy in springtime.
2: Crazy but sweet, ain't you just?
0: What more do we need to know? Miss Merrilee's abscondence was the root of the conflict.
1: I just don't see it. It ain't drastic enough to my mind.
0: Trust me, it takes very little to set Scottish blood afire, even at this far removed. Was that?
1: Yep, that one was. Stay here. I ain't your enemy. Whoever you are, I ain't none of this. Just want some palaver.
3: Ain't a tar box?
1: Wouldn't even if I could.
0: I'm not even going to try.
1: Ish. Can I come on up? You see my hands, right?
3: All right. Come on, then.
1: Keep shut. I don't fancy getting killed here.
0: Righto, Lem.
4: Who are you, then?
1: Lemuel Roberts. You can call me Lem.
4: Looks like a tar box Lem. To me. I'm Jake. You holding iron?
1: Left it yonder.
4: So what you come for?
5: He's scouting for them.
1: How about you and I set a spell?
4: I reckon we could do that. Lord Almighty, put your hands down. You'd look right silly.
1: Thank you kindly.
5: You can't trust him. You can't trust none of them.
4: Lemuel Roberts. Seems like I heard that name somewheres.
5: He's the Deadeye Kid.
1: Folks sometimes call me the Deadeye Kid.
5: That's it. Just goes to show them tarboxes are yellow enough to hire themselves a gun.
4: Them tarboxes. They pay y'all to come up here?
1: Nope. I don't rightly know why I'm getting into the middle of this.
5: He's a low-down, dirty liar. Check and see if he got him a forked tongue.
1: Mr. Drummond, I reckon the only folks I'm speaking for here is the town. They asked me to try and stop all this trouble, and here I am. They just asked me because I don't have to live here, and I guess I ain't scared of much.
5: You should be. My boy here can shoot the eye out of a silver eagle at 20 paces.
4: Y'all are going to sort this here out? Can't think how you expect to do that. This one's been going on for donkey's years, and Hap ain't about to rein in none. He's a curly wolf and no mistake. Time and again I tried to reach some kind of accord with him, but, well, I sure wouldn't be surprised to find that boy was Plum Rabbit.
5: That whole family got polecat in it somewheres. Ain't none of them menfolk right in the head.
1: But you'd have sit down if he did.
4: I reckon I could, but I can't see my way to trusting him nohow. He'd lie soon as look at
5: it. Don't you go trusting them tarboxes, boy.
1: If I sort this out right, you shouldn't have nothing left to be a fired up about.
4: He was born a fired up. Huh. Well, least I can do is be hospitable. You a drinking man?
1: I wouldn't say no to a snort.
4: Be right back.
1: And you, sir?
5: Me? Eh? No one listens to me.
1: Might you be Eb Drummond?
5: I might. But not to any tarbox.
1: Merrilee sends her love.
5: Merrilee? How do you know about Merrilee?
1: Talk to her, just as I'm talking to you now. Figured the boy wouldn't understand, so I waited to tell you.
5: Is she?
1: I expect she's much as you remember her. They never managed to get her hitched, if that's what you're worrying about.
5: Then, what happened?
4: Ash. Here you go. Make it myself. Old granddad's receipt.
5: Boy does take after me.
4: Get yourself around that, then. Gets a bit, eh?
1: Like a cougar in a carry sack.
5: Yeah. Bites and scratches all the way down. Boy?
1: Hmm?
5: Them tar boxers, they said Mary Lee brought me a poke of gold coins as a dowry, like.
4: So you fixing to end the feud?
1: Yep.
5: And that's what started the entire mess. When they found her...
4: Happier than a pig's wheel if this was over.
5: The coins weren't nowhere. She never has.
4: Settle down.
5: You believe me, don't you?
4: Maybe raise me up some kids.
1: Yep. Sounds mighty nice.
4: Except Tarbox won't let you snap it off.
1: Reckon I'll ask him himself. Afternoon?
4: Here's luck.
5: If you happen to come across Mary Lee again, tell her I'll come for her.
1: I'll carry that.
0: Gold? I was quite certain this all began with love.
1: Gold moves just as many mountains.
0: Yes, but you must consider. Love may very well vanish into thin air, but gold must have actually gone somewhere.
1: Plenty of folks these parts would bury it. No one would ever know.
0: Oh, come now. A secret is only a secret as long as no one knows it. Did he say how much gold?
1: Expect he didn't know. Not likely they'd be giving no reckoning to them. They's accusing of rustling no ways.
0: Sometimes I truly despair for your grammar.
1: My grammar's dead. Keeled over when I wasn't but a pup.
0: Oh. This hat fellow isn't likely to be very talkative in light of his incarceration.
2: Come on in.
1: Let me do the talking.
0: As usual.
1: Sheriff, ma'am.
2: Mr. Roberts, have you had any luck?
1: I might. Can I join with your prisoner for a spell?
2: Hap? Certainly. Though I must warn you, he's not very cooperative. Right through here.
0: I'll just wait out here then, shall I?
1: That's just fine.
2: Hmm?
1: I'm starting to see what might have caused all this.
2: How? I've had Hap and Jake each at one time and another in lockup here, and neither one seems to know, or they simply won't speak of it.
1: I'm good at listening to them as no one else pays any mind to.
2: Whatever do you mean?
1: Old folks, crazy folks, Injuns, them kinds.
2: Huh?
1: If it gets the job done, I reckon the path I take don't matter much.
2: Too true. Well, see what sort of a path you can turn up in there, but I'm afraid you'll find it a rather crooked one.
6: What's that?
2: Someone wishes to speak with you, Mr. Tarbox. Please, try and be civil.
6: Y'all could go to blazes, Besom.
2: Such a fine, upstanding character. I want nothing further to do with him.
6: Y'all can go to blazes, too, wherever you be.
1: Kind of dark in here, ain't it?
6: It's the pokey nit.
7: Hey, I clapped eyes on you for this. On the road. You said you wasn't involved.
1: I ain't involved in none of this, just trying to help the sheriff keep the peace. Now, she says, Hap, that's you, ain't it? Is one of them making trouble?
7: It's them Drummonds. They's the ones started it, stealing our gold.
6: This is all them Drummonds' fault. We're just trying to get back our own.
1: I understand that. Now, if I can nose out what y'all lost, get it back to you, would you agree to end this, make peace?
7: My own cousin was killed for that gold. That varmint of Drummond tricked her in stealing it. Then Crevster wants he done got hold of it.
6: I reckon I might could set down, long as Drummond does.
7: Yeah, her folks was took hard with losing both daughters in just one season.
6: Y'all come back when Drummond turns peaceable, you hear?
1: Two daughters?
6: What was that?
1: I'll speak with you again soon, feller.
6: Soon?
1: Did you see him?
0: Yes, While you were in conference with Tarbox, I took a look around. As much as I can manage by myself.
1: And?
0: Jake Drummond was certainly watching when we left the sheriff's office. What shall we do now?
1: I'm sore tempted to break Hap Tarbox out the pokey.
0: Surely you jest. Lemuel, that would be madness.
1: It'd be one way to end everything.
0: What do you mean?
1: You put two rabid dogs in one corral, you're bound to have at least one less dog.
0: But Jake, he seemed like a rather reasonable fellow.
1: That's all that's stopping me.
0: What the devil is that? A wanted poster? You're holding it upside down.
1: Don't matter, I just took it. Wanted something to make Jake wonder.

0: Why ever did we have to come all the way back out here? You've already spoken with Merrily.
1: I reckon she might have more to say about them two lost girls.
0: Do you feel it's so very important?
1: Everything's important, right up till you know what ain't. This, well, I reckon it's just something that got overlooked, and I can't leave a loose rope to dangle.
0: Colorful. You still hear Jake behind us?
1: Reckon I do.
0: Aha! The lady is expecting us.
2: Y'all came back?
0: Of course. Simply to gaze upon you would brighten any man's day.
1: Now that the courting's done with, you two want a hayloft somewheres?
0: Yes, sir.
1: You say plenty. Miss Merrily, we come back for two reasons. First, Tarbox said something about two girls died the year the feud started.
2: My sister might could tell you more.
3: What tarnation is wrong with you, kid?
1: This will only take a moment. You might want to...
4: Merrily?
0: Now I see your scheme, you romantic fool, you.
3: You're so beautiful.
1: Jake, I need to apologize for leading you all to hell and gone.
2: You say the sweetest things.
5: I should say so. What you want in a place like this?
4: Ain't nothing here.
1: I've been thinking that maybe the answer is here somewhere.
4: I've never forgotten
5: here?
4: The sweetness
5: buried?
4: Of your smile.
5: Was that paper Tarbox gave you a map?
1: No map. See, two young ladies were taken from their family right about the start of all this here. I'm reasonable sure Merrily wasn't the cause, so I have to ask myself, what about the other?
2: Jenfair? What do you know about her?
1: Sheriff Nils says Jenfair left behind a child and a husband who weren't much more than a drunk and a troublemaker.
4: That's a Tarbox, all right. Begging your pardon, my dearest dove.
2: He's a beast. He hurt her so bad when he got too much white lightning into him.
1: So I asked myself, who would need the money more, even if she were planning on lighting out for parts unknown? A newborn mama, or a girl gone to marry?
5: But Jenfair Tarbox, she was Hap's grandma.
1: So Sheriff Nell said.
5: She never didn't go nowhere.
1: Not like she planned, no.
6: Hold right there! Hands up, both of you!
1: Down!
5: No! I reckon there's one good thing about meeting in a place like this. Plenty of cover.
1: Damn it, I'm trying to end this peaceable.
5: Go out there and tell that sidewinder then. I'll put up what he does.
7: Lem, he's behind a tree north-northeast of here. If you shift 10 feet to the left, you won't have a clear shot.
1: Right. Jake, you stay put. Give me some cover, but don't waste your lead.
5: Oh, I got plenty.
1: Just cover. Get Merrily over here. I need Jenfair.
7: Righto.
1: Abner Tarbox.
6: It's Hap, you chicken brain dog breath varmint.
5: Of course it's Hap. Abner got hung last month over at Connor's Gulch. Damn it.
7: Here's Merrily. Shall I go and fetch Abner for you as well?
1: If you please.
2: Jenfair don't want to come. She ain't fit for company.
1: I ain't company, woman. Think of me as the law.
4: Yes, darling. Listen to the...
5: Let go, law. Conflict, foreigner.
4: What the blazes?
5: Ha! Merrily!
2: Abner!
4: Stay behind me, Merrily.
5: You little mink. Run off on me.
4: You didn't take no time at all to fetch you another bride, Abner Tarbox.
5: Right. I forgot it were almost 5 years before you finally hitched up with LED.
2: Oh.
4: I had to, darling.
1: I hate to break up this little tea party, but even we don't sort things out right quick, your last remaining will be joining you.
5: You say something, Liam?
1: Talking to myself. Get Jenfair.
2: I'll try.
5: Yeah, don't you dare kill that for your business. I was just there to see back of her.
4: What? Why?
5: I was never sure. That was not too close to kissing. If he sees where I'm aiming.
4: Oh.
1: Sounds to me like if the gold's found, this whole thing can be done with.
2: Jenfair's here. Talk.
1: Jenfair, where?
0: She prefers to stay out of sight, Lemuel, but she will answer.
1: I'd rather look folks in the face, but... Jenfair Tarbox, what'd you do with them gold coins?
8: I hid them under the cattle shed in a leather poke. I meant to go back and get away, but the baby came early.
1: I see.
8: And I didn't make it.
1: Thank you, ma'am, for that. You go on back now. I'll try and turn the stampede.
4: Can I? I can stay here with Merrily, can't I?
1: Reckon I don't know, but you can try. Hap? I know where the gold is. I'm standing up, and if you shoot me, there ain't no one else alive can tell you where to find it.
7: Must you rub it in?
6: Tell Jake to throw down his weapon.
5: Ain't gonna happen.
6: Tell him.
1: Ain't gonna happen, Hap. But Jake is gonna walk away, and you and I are gonna go on and get your coins.
5: I ain't.
1: Just go.
9: Good shot.
3: What in tarnation?

0: So, Mr. Roberts shot Hap?
1: That critter was fixing to shoot me in the back. He couldn't not do it, ma'am.
0: Well, did anyone witness this?
1: Nope. I'm plumb sorry, miss. I mean, Sheriff, ma'am. But it was just the three of us. And then all them headstones.
0: What is wrong with...
1: Let me help you there, miss.
0: A rotted old leather sack.
2: You could have kept some. No one would have known.
3: Sheriff Nell there will see it gets put to good use. Maybe for a church or a school or something.
2: You did a good thing, Lemuel. That town is free of a terrible burden.
3: My hands done it. Didn't give me no time to think twice.
2: If not for your interference, Lemuel, a good man, Jake, would be dead. Try and think of it this way. You ended the feud with but a single shot.
3: Yeah, I reckon a single shot can have some kind of power.
2: Yes.
3: Like that shot heard around the world just over 100 years ago?
2: Oh, yes, well.

0: Now that y'all know how to find us, don't be a stranger. We got enough of them already. Tonight's production, The Dead-Eye Kid, was written by Julie Hoverson. In it, Lemuel Roberts was J. Spider Isaacson, Clarence Fanshawe was J. Hoverson, Sheriff Nell was Hillary Dixon, and the bartender was Joel Harvey. Jake Drummond was Jake Stratton, Eb Drummond was Dan Conklin, Hap Tarbox was Renaud LaBeouf, Marilee Tarbox was Beverly Poole, Jenfair Tarbox was Jody Montague, and Abner Tarbox was Bill Holweg of BrokenSea.com. Also heard were Cole Hornaday and Ryan Hurst. The harmonica music for this episode was performed by Jerry Canote of Canote.com. All other music in this show was courtesy of Kevin MacLeod at Incompetech.com. Sound effects were found on Soundsnap.com and Sonomic.com. Sound and mastering was done by Julie Hoverson. This episode was recorded at Neo Hoodoo Studios with the assistance of Ryan Hurst and with the participation of the Magical Mystery Troupe. This presentation is copyright 2008 to Julie Hoverson and Reality Productions.
1: Let go of me, you city slicking furrier! Furrinier? Furrinier? Furrinier.
2: Sheriff! Yeah, Sheriff! Hey, Sheriff! Put the drink down!
3: Aw, Ev, nothing ever could come between us.
4: And nothing ever was between us.
5: So, Mr. Robert shot Hap.
6: The critter was shooting a fixed mate and... Yeah.
7: Okay, right? It's cool. It's cool.
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2: Murder Clinic, stories of the world's great detectives of fiction. Men against murder. Each week at this time, WOR Mutual turns the spotlight on one of these great hunters of men and brings you the story of his most exciting case. Tonight, he is Frederick Irving Anderson's famous detective, Police Deputy Parr, that visitor from a Vermont farm often called the man with a nose for murder.

0: Good evening, Deputy Farr. You're going to tell us the story called Gulfstream Green. Now, why have you chosen that particular story?
1: Well, it illustrates rather perfectly, I think, a pet theory of mine, that the egotism of murderers is enormous. I've even had them call me up. Lucky for us, it makes our work that much easier. Let me be more specific. About 4 o'clock of a late fall afternoon some years ago, the glamorous Leocadi, world-famed opera star, descended from a limousine before the swagger dressmaking shop of Estrell Incorporated, just off Fifth Avenue.
2: Madame Estrell, look, it's Leocadi.
3: I must go to the door and welcome her. Madame Leocadi, this is an honor.
2: Oh, girls, please.
3: You must forgive their excitement, madame.
4: Ah, by now I am used to it, Estrell. You do not mind me coming here and making all this upset?
3: How can you ask?
4: Oh, my good friends, they tell me, stay away. For if I come, I bring this form of, locusts.
3: Well, there's just one way to get rid of them. Let's go into my private suite.
4: Please, that might be the better.
3: No, Madame Leocadi, what can I do for you? A stage gun, perhaps?
4: No, Estrell. Something else. Oh, my, but it's good to be able to drop off that phony accent.
3: Why, Madame Leocadi, you had me fooled completely.
4: It fools everybody. It is for the art.
3: It's charming. But, Madame, if it is not for a gown, why have you come to me?
4: Can you lend me some girl who could wear my clothes?
3: Oh, I see, of course. To save you the bother for fitting.
4: No. I want some girl who could wear this gown I have on now.
3: I don't understand.
4: It doesn't matter. Do you have such a girl?
3: Why, yes, probably. Will you stand up for a minute, please? Yes, I think I have a very girl. Just a minute. Bertha.
5: Yes, ma'am.
3: Will you come in here, please?
5: Just a minute.
3: She'll be here in a moment, Madame Leocadi. When did you want to do your gown?
4: I wanted to take my place now.
3: Now?
4: I must have an hour alone, undisturbed.
3: But this is all very bewildering, Madame.
4: Quiet. I'll explain later. Here comes the girl now.
3: Come in, Bertha. Come in. Close the door, please.
5: Yes, ma'am.
4: Oh, but she is perfect. My child, you will accept this dress from Leocadi?
5: Your dress for me?
4: You like it? It is the new Gulfstream Green that today I introduced to the world. Tomorrow it will be famous. Ranel Frey created it for me. And now it is yours.
5: But, madame...
4: Come, Estrell, help me out of it.
3: Yes, madame.
4: Be careful getting it over my hair. Oh, here, my dear. Try it on.
5: But, why are you giving me this, madame?
4: In return, you will do me a small favor, girl, no?
5: Gladly.
4: Bien. You will put on this dress, draw the mantilla over your face, go out to my car and drive to my hotel, the Neuvenduk. There you will go directly to my room. No one will dream of stopping you. They will take you for Leocadi. The green dress will be your passport. When you reach my room, you will lock yourself in and admit no one. If they try to get in, you will scream. Can you scream?
5: I don't know.
4: Scream for me. Come on. Loud. Yeah. Just yell, "Baton," if they try to get in. They will go away. They always do when I yell hard enough. Oh, you see, Estrell, it is the only way I end your life. By scaring them. So, when they hem me in, I scream my way out. Voila. It is as good a way as any to exercise my high seas.
5: But, madame, okay, how long must I stay in your room?
4: Do not worry, child. Do not worry. Only until 5:30. Then you must bundle yourself up again and burst out of the room in a terrible temper. If anyone tries to stop you, you scream like again. Then return here to me. Come, sir. It is very simple. Say we will do it.
5: Well... All right.
4: Good. Estrell, are you any money?
3: Yes, of course. How much do you want, madame?
4: All of it. Here, Bertha. You must take this money as a gift from me.
5: Oh, no, madame. It's too much.
4: It is not enough. Here, this shade ring. Take it. It is yours.
5: Madame, I could...
4: Do not argue, child. Tell me, what is your full name?
5: Professor Tremblay, madame.
4: You live with your parents?
5: They're dead, madame.
4: Oh, a husband, then?
5: No, madame. Not even a sweetheart.
4: Oh, that is sad. But at least you have no one to tell you what you can do and what you cannot do every second of the day. I envy you that. And who knows? If all goes well this afternoon, maybe you can scream for me again someday. No, run along.
6: I think I'd better escort her out, madame. After all, that is what I would do for the great Leocadie.
4: Oh, of course. And remember, Bertha, to sweep through the crowd like a queen and scream like a fishwife.

0: It worked. Bertha was sensational. You should have seen her fighting her way to your car.
1: Good. And now I have 2 hours to be myself again. Oh, breathing spell. Estrelle, I've come to you for help.
2: Yes, madame.
1: I'm in danger.
2: Oh, my dear.
1: Deadly danger. I am in fear of death.
2: Madame.
1: Look, Estrelle, that tea table over there is set for two. You're expecting your fiancé, Kyla Braxton, aren't you?
0: Why, yes, but how did you know?
1: I made it my business to find out. I know his reputation as a brilliant lawyer. I had to get his help privately so that no one would know. That's why I came here, to see him. You're not angry, Estrelle. You will help me.
0: Of course, my dear, and so will Kyla. He says you're the greatest singer in the world. I suspect he thinks the most beautiful.
1: Hmm.
0: But what did he do?
1: Listen, Estrelle. I have an anonymous pursuer. Do you know what that means to a woman in my position?
0: Why, no, I...
1: It means that I'm pursued by a madman. I never see him. But always I feel his maniac's eyes staring at me. I'm always in public, on display, at his mercy. Every moment is a threat.
0: He sends you letters?
1: Every day. Every hour, almost. And that's not all. Already there have been 2 attempts on my life. Seeming accidents.
0: But the police...
1: No, never that. It would be a scandal. A Roman holiday for the crowd.
0: Then what about your manager, Mr. Wolfbane? He must be used to this persecution of celebrities. Surely he could protect you.
1: Wolfbane? I'd be the last person I'd tell this to. Why, he'd turn it into columns of publicity for the newspapers. If a sensation arises, turn it into dollars. And advertise it to the world. That's Wolfbane, the bear trainer. No, anyone but him.
0: I still don't see why you came to us.
1: Because, my dear, I've sung to you both night after night.
0: You recognized us in the opera house?
1: Yes, always. You never miss one of my performances. They say there's something in my voice for lovers. You both make it true. And I hoped you might help me.
0: We will, both of us. Carlo will be here soon. I know he can help. But in the meantime, you need my help even more. I must get you something to put on.
1: Oh, good heavens! Come on, Estrelle, to display your genius. I must look my best for you, Mr. Braxton.
0: Coming.
3: Hello, dear.
0: I have the most wonderful surprise for you.
3: A surprise? Well, what is it?
0: Over there, in that big chair.
3: Where?
0: It's Le Cacati.
3: No. Well, no, it can't be.
0: Well, really, Carlo. I know Leocardi's the most beautiful woman in the world, but seeing her oughtn't to knock you speechless.
3: That isn't the point. You must forgive me. For a moment, I couldn't believe my eyes.
1: I don't mind. It's a pretty compliment.
3: Now, wait, madame. I have something to tell you. There has been an accident.
0: Accident? What is it, Carlo?
3: Do you mean to say that you haven't heard what has just happened?
0: No, we've been in this room for the past hour.
3: Well, madame, it's difficult to tell you. It's almost impossible, unbelievable. Your name is on everyone's lips. The whole town's alive with it.
1: So? But why?
3: Because you're supposed to be dead. Murdered.
0: Carlo, what are you talking about?
3: I tell you, Estrelle, the streets in front of the Norman Duke Leocardi's hotel are blocked with people. I just came from there. Someone has been murdered in your apartment, madame.
0: Heaven forgive me. Bertha.
3: Bertha? Bertha? But I tell you, the body has been identified as yours, Leocardi. Your gown, your ring.
0: But the face.
3: Crushed beyond recognition. The whole cornice over the door fell just as she entered your room.
1: Bertha, poor child. I sent her to death just as surely as if I myself had pronounced sentence.
3: Who is this Bertha?
0: Oh, Carla, she was one of my girls. She wore Leocardi's gown. She took Leocardi's place so that she could have a little time here with you.
3: With me? Well, what do you want of me, madame?
1: Help which I no longer need. I feared for my life. And now it's Bertha who's been killed in my place. But why do we talk? I must go to her at once.
3: No, wait, madame. You say your life was threatened. Well, now the murderer thinks you're dead. You must still let him think so. Leocardi, does anyone beside Estrelle know you're here?
0: No, Carla. Everyone saw Madame Leocardi leave, or so they believed.
3: Good. Then you must remain here, in hiding, madame.
1: For how long, Mr. Braxton?
3: Well, I don't know. I'll have to see Parr. He'll tell us what to do.
1: Parr? Who is this Parr?
3: Well, he's deputy chief of the Homicide Bureau. He was there at the Norman Duke when I left. It's all right. He's a very good friend of mine.
0: He thinks Carla's wonderful.
3: Estrell, please.
1: But Mr. Braxton, I cannot stay here.
3: No, you can't. But for the present, until Parr tells you what to do, you'd better remain here.
0: If it would help catch Bertha's murderer, madame, then for her sake, you owe her that.
1: Yes. Yes, that's true. I do owe her that. Very well, Mr. Braxton. I'll give you 24 hours. Tomorrow night, Leocadie sings Manon. And Leocadie has never missed a performance.
3: All right. It's a deal. Now, tell me everything you know. Everything. And then I'll go and see Parr.

0: Hello, Parr.
1: It's a good thing I found you here.
2: Oh, hello, Carter. How'd you know I was here?
1: Oh, I just followed my nose, Parr. You may have a nose for murder, but I have a nose for bloodhounds.
2: Well, Tyler, what's on your mind?
1: Well, I've been retained by Leocotti.
2: Oh, she was your client then.
1: She is my client.
2: Is?
1: She has retained me in the matter of her murder.
2: So you two know it was murder, eh? Did she retain you before or after?
1: Well, both, in a manner of speaking. She came to me secretly at 4:30. Well, unfortunately, I wasn't there. It wasn't until 5:30 that we finally met.
2: Yeah, she was presumably lying dead here at 4:35. I myself saw the body a few minutes later.
1: There seems to have been some doubt in your mind about her identity.
2: Hey, queer you should ask that. As a matter of fact, there was. I happen to know Leocotti never carried money. She made a pose of abhorring it. No money was found in her stocking. Quite a considerable sum. However, that dress our corpse was wearing rattled a bit. Quite a characteristic color. Gulf Stream Green, they called it. A maid told me its history. Still, I wasn't convinced.
1: That was shrewd of you, Parr. I don't wonder they say you have a nose for murder. You were right. Leocotti's very much alive. She's up at Estrell's now.
2: So, you're concealing with intent to defraud the live person of a murdered woman.
1: Oh, something like that. Well, what shall I do with her?
2: Keep her there.
1: Oh, that won't be easy. She's above discipline. I told her that great as she is, we're concerned with something greater, catching a man capable of such a crime. Well, if necessary, I'd have kept her there by force.
2: As an essential witness to her own murder?
1: If you like. But she'll only give us 24 hours.
2: Well, doesn't the little fool realize she's still in danger if she lets the murderer find out he's killed the wrong woman? Incidentally, who was the wrong woman?
1: Oh, a model of Estrell's named Bertha Tremblay. Leocotti sent her here in her place. There's nothing she won't do to avenge that poor girl.
2: Yes, yes. By the way, what did Leocotti come to see you about?
1: She said she was in fear of losing her life. She told me she'd been receiving anonymous threatening letters.
2: She has? Has she told anyone about them?
1: Not a soul. She swore she'd mention them to no one until she told us. Well, that's Estrell and me.
2: You're sure? Didn't she even tell Wolfbane, her manager?
1: Him least of all. She said he'd only use them for publicity purposes. Turn them into dollars. That was her expression.
2: Good, good. Now we've got him.
1: Who?
2: Wolfbane. He told me Leocotti had been receiving anonymous letters. If Leocotti told no one, how did Wolfbane know about them? Unless he sent them himself. But wait. You'll see for yourself. I'll call the desk. Now, where's that dratted telephone? Now, here. Hello? Give me Mr. Wolfbane's apartment.
3: Yep.
2: Wolfbane, this is Pa. Could you run up here a minute? All at once, if you don't mind. You can. Hey, good, good. He's coming right up, Kyler. When he comes in, I want you to notice his self-satisfied smirk. I played the fool for him, and how he swallowed the bait. What was it Kipling said? The bleating of the kid annoys the tiger? Well, watch me bleat.
4: Ah, dear Pa, prompt as usual. That's theatrical training for... Oh, I beg your pardon. You're not alone.
2: Wolfbane, I want you to meet Mr. Braxton, an old friend of mine. Braxton used to be assistant district attorney. He's over to help.
4: I see. Very pleased to make your acquaintance, sir.
1: Thank you.
2: I was telling Braxton here about those anonymous letters you told me your card has been getting. How long has this been going on, Wolfbane?
4: Oh, the past 6 weeks or so, I believe.
2: Did you personally see any of these letters, Wolfbane?
4: No. Leocotti told me about them. She was greatly upset by them, poor child.
2: Well, how were they delivered? By mail?
4: No. I had the impression they were deposited in places where, presumably no one but she herself would find them.
2: Good, good. Inside job, eh? That fits in, but... You're smiling, Wolfbane. Don't you agree?
4: Was I smiling? It was a smile of admiration for your cleverness, my dear Pa.
2: Oh, sir. Oh, you still say, do you, Wolfbane, that...

0: Your county was murdered?
1: I haven't the slightest doubt of it.
0: Well, I don't know now. Looks pretty much like an accident to me.
1: It was meant to look so.
0: Well, what beats me is, if it was murder, why didn't that cornice fall on one of those maids or someone? Why did it wait to fall till Leocadia herself came in? Don't that look like an accident?
1: Perhaps the murderer was clever, my dear Pa.
0: Murders are never clever.
1: So the police have soothed their vanity for centuries.
0: Yeah, but look here. We've gone over this place with a fine-tooth comb. We didn't find hide nor hair of a weapon or any of those fancy gadgets you were spouting about. Not a trace. We have our laboratories, you know, old man.
1: Laboratories? Would you like to see a really modern, well-equipped laboratory, Mr. Parr?
0: Why, sure.
1: Then you should visit mine sometime.
0: Gosh, I'd like to. Where is it?
1: On 10th Avenue. I frequently spend the night there. I shall do so tonight.
0: Great. Shall we say 9 o'clock?
1: It will be a pleasure. You will come alone?
0: Oh, I reckon so. The rest of the boys wouldn't understand what was going on.
1: Exactly. Till 9 tonight, then, Mr. Parr. Oh. Pleasure of meeting you, Mr. Braxton.
0: Well, Tyler, what did you make of it?
2: A dangerous megalomaniac, Parr. I wouldn't go there alone if I were you.
0: Don't worry, Kyle. I won't be alone. The janitor of that building and the other attendants will be my men. You can count on that. And now listen carefully. I've got a job for you. I want you to bring Leocadia to Wolfbane's studio tonight.
2: Parr, have you gone out of your mind?
0: Now, don't argue with me. Listen, I want her dressed in a green dress, as near in color and design as the one she wore this afternoon. The Spell can manage it somehow, and that's important. When you get there, have the superintendent let you in the flat above Old Baines, and then you and Leocadia come down the fire escape. Have Leocadia hide in shadows, and I'll get Wolf Bane to put out most of the lights. When she hears me say, "Don't you feel there's someone else in this room, Wolf Bane?" I want her to come out and walk slowly into the room. Is that clear?
2: Yes, perfectly clear.
0: Ah, good. Now off with you, and remember, Wolf Bane's studio tonight at 9:00.

0: Ah, Mr. Parr. Right on time, I see.
1: Good evening, Wolfgang. You have quite an establishment here. Would it trouble you if there was a little less light? It hurts my eyes.
0: But of course, Mr. Parr. Well, as you can see, at heart, I'm a man of science. I spend $20,000 a year in my laboratory here.
1: Chemistry?
0: No. Physics and mechanics.
1: And perhaps you can give me some idea as to the mechanism employed by the murder of Leocadia.
0: Merely a trigger of some sort. Even a stupid murderer could devise that.
1: Yeah, but this wasn't stupid. It waited for its victim. There was no other hand to touch it off. We've satisfied ourselves as to that.
0: It's fortunate for you police that scientists as a class don't major in murder. They have so many facilities at hand utterly incomprehensible to the average intelligence.
1: By average intelligence, I suppose you mean the police.
0: I do. Here, for instance, is a potential murderer. A photoelectric cell. Every man of science is tremendously interested in its possibilities. Shall I show you how it works?
1: By all means.
0: You see, it discriminates.
1: As to what?
0: Anything you choose. And let me show you how it discriminates between, for instance, different shades of color. Green, let us say. I have here a number of cards, each a distinct shade of green. Now, when I run the cards through the beam, a number registers.

0: Always the same number registers for the same shade, you follow?
1: Yes, I see. It connected electrically with those crowding machines.
0: Yes. It could be connected as well to a stone crusher, a trip hammer, or a mill wheel.
1: Or a trigger that touched off a cornice.
0: You get the idea, Farr.
1: Perhaps when a woman wearing a dress of Gulfstream green passed under it.
0: Exactly. Mind you, I don't say that is what happened, but it might. And you see how helpless the police would be pitted against a really learned murderer. The resulting crash would completely obliterate the device, destroy the evidence by its very operation. You know, constructive murder is so much more interesting than emotional murder. The police are always baffled.
1: Unless the murderer himself shows them how it was done, of course.
0: Exactly.
1: You speak, Wolfbane, of constructive murder and emotional murder. Wouldn't a man capable of this clever constructive murder be incapable of an emotional crime?
0: Oh, no, my dear Pa, you're confusing method with motive. Obviously, his motive might be emotional.
1: I don't agree.
0: Well, take a purely hypothetical case. Imagine a man of superior intelligence who found a girl singing in a cheap burlesque show. An orchid in an ash can, so to speak. Suppose he'd taken her out of all that, given her tutors, trained her voice, sent her abroad, given her a completely new personality, and then brought her back to fame and fortune. Again, hypothetically, let us suppose this modern Pygmalion had offered his Galatea the final gift himself, and she'd laughed him to scorn. Conceivably, such a man, however brilliant of mind, might be moved emotionally to murder.
1: Yes, I suppose that's possible.
0: But the point I'm making is that the method would be constructive and quite undetectable. Or if detectable, quite incapable of proof.
1: Yes, there's something in what you say, Wolfbane, but coming back to your this device, this electric eye, it could never go wrong.
0: How could it? You've seen how it discriminates even between shades of one color.
1: Wolfbane, what if the wrong woman were wearing Gulfstream green?
0: Impossible. This Gulfstream green was a unique shade. It had only just been blended. Ranel Frere had only received one bolt of the material. Oddly enough, I have an enormous color card here in this drawer of that very shade. I'm sorry I can't show it to you.
1: Why not?
0: Because, my dear Mr. Parr, if I open this drawer, an electric eye between these two arms on the desk will fire that revolver you see fastened up there in the ventilator.
1: Most ingenious.
0: See, Mr. Parr, I didn't care to have you interfering with my affairs.
1: But you still don't answer that last question of mine. Suppose the wrong woman was wearing that Gulfstream green.
0: I've told you it would be impossible. There was only one gown of that color.
1: And Leocardi was wearing that one, wasn't she, Wolfbane?
0: Yes, she was.
1: But suppose, Wolfbane, hypothetically, of course, Leocardi had changed gowns with another woman. Suppose it wasn't Leocardi who was wearing that Gulfstream green this afternoon.
0: She wasn't? You think to trick me. Me, Wolfbane, with these childish games.
1: Well, why are you nervous, Wolfbane? If you are, I'd advise you to take your hand off that dangerous drawer. You might pull it out. Reflex, you know.
0: What did you mean, Pa, about Leocardi on that dress?
1: Don't you feel there's someone else in this room?
0: Wolfbane? You're crazy.
1: Am I, Wolfbane? Suppose you look behind you.
0: Leocardi! No! No!
1: It's either Leocardi or a ghost, Wolfbane.
0: Get away from me!
1: Get
2: away from me! Down! He killed himself.
1: Yes. Poetic justice. He was caught in his own trap. The card in that drawer was Gulfstream green.
2: And I thought he loved me. But instead, how he must have hated me. Oh, I wish I'd known.
1: It's better this way. We'd had a hard time proving his guilt. It was poetic justice. His own constructive cleverness has destroyed him.

0: 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Murder Clinic, the WOR Mutual series, which brings you each week one exciting case. One member from the select band of the world's great detectives. Next week, we're especially privileged to bring you G.K. Chesterton's monumental creation, The Great Detective Priest, Father Brown. The story he'll tell is that world-famous masterpiece, The Oracle of the Dog, in which Father Brown reveals that, like Sir Francis, he also understands the unspoken language of all God's creatures. Tonight's detective was Police Deputy Parr, Frederick Irving Anderson's famous detective, played by Mark Smith. This program was an international exchange feature over the coast-to-coast network of the Canadian Broadcasting Corporation. Original music was composed by Ralph Barnhart and conducted by Bob Stanley. Tales told on Murder Clinic are adapted by authors Lee Wright and John A. Bassett. Murder Clinic is produced under the direction of Alvin Flanagan. Frank Knight speaking. This is Mutual.
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0: Well, it looked like your hero, Joe Kahn, wasn't the only one searching for Helen Duisberg. But at least your hero knew why the dame was so popular. Because of the parcel given to me by her dead husband's pal, Kaplan. The parcel which contained $200,000 and which now nestled in my safe deposit box. Since I was sure that Mailer, the manager of the Casbah nightclub, was tied up in the thing, I'd had my secretary, Daisy, get herself a job there as cigarette girl. Then I sat tight and waited for something to break. Hello?
1: Is that you, Mr. Kahn?
0: Yeah, who's that?
1: It's Kaplan here. You remember me?
0: Oh, sure. What can I do for you, Mr. Kaplan?
1: You remember I gave you a parcel?
0: Yeah.
1: Well, there seems to have been some sort of mistake.
0: Mistake?
1: Yes. Mrs. Duisberg is with me now, and she claims that she never gave you any authority to pick up that parcel for her. And she wants it right away.
0: She's with you now?
1: That's right, Mr. Kahn.
0: Well, hold her there. I'll be right over.
2: Mr. Kahn, you were quick. Come in.
0: Thanks. She's still here?
2: Yes, she's waiting for you in the living room. This way.
0: I'm glad you called me, Captain. Now, don't worry, I can straighten everything out.
2: I hope so. Here we are.
3: What? Don't be shy, Kahn. Come on in.
0: Mailer.
3: Hank? You're right, Kahn. That's a gun on your kidneys. Play it smart and you'll keep them. Get his gun, Hank. That's it.
0: Well. Nice work, Captain. You really had me fooled. I thought the Duisberg dame was really here.
2: I'm sorry, Mr. Kahn. Honest I am, but they burst in here threatening me. I wouldn't have done it even then, but they started on my wife. I just couldn't stand that, Mr. Kahn. I just couldn't stand it.
0: Sure, Captain, sure, I understand.
3: Now we've all had a good cry. Where is it, Kahn?
0: How did you figure, Kaplan?
3: Not too difficult. After you came to see me, I said to Hank, there goes one smart private eye. Why don't you follow him around a little and see where he goes?
0: Oh?
3: We got interested when you went to Glauben Chemicals, and even more interested when you came here to see Kaplan. You're a smart, all right, Kahn. It was staring us in the face, but we never saw it. Cortez never chose Carl Duisberg for the job because he was dumb. He chose him because he had brains. And Duisberg wouldn't trust anybody. But he thought he'd look after his wife, Helen. So he made sure even she wouldn't know where it was, until she woke up sometime and remembered his pal Kaplan. That way, he made it safe for Helen, both with Cortez and me. It took a private eye to show us the way.
0: Yeah, a private eye who was so smart he forgot to look behind him when he walked down the road.
3: We all make mistakes, and we have to pay for them. So where is it?
0: Supposing I don't tell you.
3: Supposing you want to go on living.
0: That's just why I won't tell you. You aren't going to kill me till you get what was in that parcel. So, I think I won't tell you.
3: Hank. Now, where did you say it was?
0: I led you into a secret, Mailer. I can take an awful lot of that. It's not as bad as people make out. When it gets really bad, you pass out anyway. And even if you don't pass out, you say the parcel is somewhere where it isn't. That gives you a break until the guy finds out it isn't there. It's a game we could play for a long time.
3: So, what do you want for the parcel? A percentage? We could discuss it.
0: I don't want any percentage. I got into this because I have a client. I want what the client wants. Helen Duisberg. Give me Helen, and I'll give you the parcel.
3: I'll need 48 hours. I'll have to do a little organizing.
0: Okay. You'll call me?
3: No, I don't think so. Just in case you change your mind and decide to skip with the parcel, I think you'd better be my guest for the next 48 hours. The Casbah isn't a bad sort of place.
0: Okay. Suits me.
3: We'll go, then. Mr. Kaplan.
2: Yes?
3: Here's $500. That's to help you forget about what's happened here. If you don't forget, we'll come back.
0: It was early when we arrived at the Casbah. Too early for customers, but not for the staff, the waiters, and the cigarette girls. As we walked through the room, I saw a vision in black knit stockings, black tights, and a tight black blouse.
3: What's the matter? What are you stopping for?
0: I'm out of cigarettes. Mind if I buy some?
3: No, oh, go ahead.
0: Thanks.
4: See? cigarettes, sir?
0: 2 packs of Camels. Daisy, they're going to keep me here. Find out which room. See if you can get the key. I've got to get out, but fast.
4: The things I do for a living. 2 packs of Camels, sir.
0: Thanks. Keep the change. I left Daisy, rejoined Mailer and Hank, and was led down a corridor past Mailer's office. They stopped at a door and opened it.
3: I apologize for the smallness of the room, Con, but you'll be comfortable here, if a little restricted. Tomorrow we'll let you out and around for exercise. I'll have a meal sent up later.
0: Thanks.
3: Be seeing you, Con.
0: The click of the lock was an unpleasant sound somehow. I reached for a cigarette and wished it was a bottle. About an hour later, the door opened and Hank dumped a tray inside. The food was good, but it almost made me feel sleepy. 2 hours later, I was stretched on the bed when the key grated in the lock again.
4: Joe!
0: Daisy!
4: Hurry up!
0: Daisy, honey, how'd you do it?
4: That ugly character called Hank had the key.
0: Well, how'd you get it from him?
4: I distracted him.
0: But how?
4: These legs you're always talking about.
0: Oh, they're worth their weight in gold. Then what?
4: Then I smacked him with a bottle.
0: Daisy, you're a wonder. How do we get out of here?
4: Straight down to the right. That's the back door. Come on, hurry, before Hank comes round.
0: Hey, there's a car.
4: Oh, Joe. The car's no good unless you've got the keys for
0: it. Well, you never know. People get careless. Hey, we're in luck. Look, a Cadillac with keys.
4: Oh.
0: Here's where we ride in style, baby. Come on, climb in.
4: Well, I think I rate a raise for that rescue act.
0: You sure do, honey. You're terrific. There's only one thing I wish.
4: What?
0: If we'd had time to get back to Hank so I could have collected my gun.
4: Well, keep your eyes straight ahead.
0: Huh?
4: Don't turn your head. Now, hold out your hand. Is that it?
0: My gun? Daisy.
4: I thought you might want a gun, so I took it. I'm glad to get rid of it. The darn thing was cold.
0: And that's it, Daisy. The whole story up to date.
4: Gee, $200,000. That's enough to last for a lifetime.
0: But it's probably hot money, honey.
4: It'd keep me warm, for sure.
0: Besides, think of all the taxes.
4: Yes. Well, that takes the dough out of my dreams. Back to being your secretary, with no salary. At least they'd have paid me at the Casbar. It was a nice place. They run it in style.
0: Yeah.
4: But it's not as good as his place in Duluth, they tell me. A club called the Arabian Nights. They say it's super.
0: Yeah. Hey, what was that?
4: What's the matter? Did I say something?
0: Did you ever? What was that about a place in Duluth?
4: Well, they say it's better than the Casbar, that's all.
0: Hall is right. But of course it's a natural. Mailer said it'd take him 48 hours to get her up here. If she's working at his Duluth joint, he'd need time to replace her. Daisy!
4: Oh, don't yell like that. You startle me.
0: Now, look, get on the phone, find out when the next plane leaves for Duluth. Book 2 seats. Then get back to your apartment, change and pack. I'll do the same. Then we go looking for some quiet hotel.
4: What for?
0: Just to keep out of Mailer's way till the plane goes. Now go to it, honey. While I waited for Daisy to come back, I did one more thing. I called Diane Clutterbuck at the Astoria and told her about my hunch that the sister she was looking for was at Mailer's night spot in Duluth. I promised to call a long distance if my hunch paid off. The next evening, Daisy and I were sitting at a table in the Arabian Nights in Duluth.
4: Well, they were right about this place being better than the Casbah.
0: Yeah. That's a first-rate floor show.
4: Joe, Con, keep that wolf in his kennel. I'm the girl you should be concentrating on, not those underdressed stains on the floor.
0: But they're really something. Especially that black-haired babe. She can dance, too.
4: It's not her dancing you're interested in.
0: Well, that too.
4: I thought you said this Helen Duesberg would be doing her act here. She hasn't come on so far, and the floor show's nearly finished.
0: Yeah, I've been worrying about that, too.
4: Con, the great detective. Has it occurred to you we might have made the trip for nothing?
0: Oh, not for nothing, honey. Just to catch those cuties is worth plenty.
4: They're finishing, thank goodness.

0: There. That raven-haired beauty you were feasting your eyes on is taking her vow and...
1: Well, I'll be...
0: That black hair, it's a wig. She's taken it off. She's a blonde.
1: She's not only a blonde, she is also Helen Duisberg.
0: Joe!
1: Yeah, we found her, Daisy. You stay here, honey.
0: Where are you going?
1: To say hello to Helen. Keep a candle in the window for me.
2: Come in.
1: Mrs. Duisberg?
2: Who are you?
1: I'm Joe Kahn, a private detective. That probably doesn't mean anything to you, but your sister Diane hired me to find you for her.
2: My sister Diane?
1: That's right. I might also tell you that I found out where Carl left the silver box.
2: What?
1: He left it with Kaplan. He wrote you a note with it. Said that was the safest way.
2: How do you know this?
1: It's a long story, but I've got the silver box. I was bargaining it against you with Mailer. The question is now, what do you want to do about it?
3: I'm afraid it's a little late for Mrs. Duisberg to decide that.
1: What? Cortez?
3: Plus a gun, Mr. Kahn. Plus a gun.

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0: I'm afraid Dr. Jekyll is rather busy just at present. Who shall I tell him is called?
1: Well, my name is John Fairley. I've called several times at his house and haven't been able to find him. That's why I came down here to the clinic.
0: Well, if you'd care to come into my room and wait a while, I'll tell him you're here.
1: If he'd just let me know when I could see him.
0: Well, I believe I can hear him coming now.
2: Nurse Peters, are you there?
0: Yes, Doctor.
2: I say, will you... Why, hello, John. Why, what are you doing here?
1: I was wondering if I could see you sometime. Sorry to bother you down here, but there seemed no other way of finding you.
2: Oh, that's all right. Anything important?
1: Yes, it is, rather.
2: Well, I've about 10 minutes now. If that's any good to you, I'm not due at the hospital till 2 o'clock.
1: Can we talk here?
2: Oh, I think so. You don't mind if we borrow your little room for a while, do you,
0: Nurse? No, not at all. I'll close the door until you're not upstairs.
2: Thanks, that will do fine. Well, now, John, what is it?
1: Well, to be quite frank, it's about Margaret.
2: I had an idea it was.
1: What are you going to do about it, Jekyll? I know this might be called infernal cheek on my part, but it's far from being that.
2: I know.
1: Everyone understood that the marriage couldn't go on after that terrible business of Mr. Utterson and then your long illness. But that's all past now, and you don't even seem to want to talk about it.
2: Margaret has told you this, I take it.
1: I've had to wring it out of her. Don't think that she's been complaining, but I knew she was unhappy and I made her tell me.
2: I'm not blaming her, John. I'm glad she's got someone she can take her troubles to.
1: You are. Great heavens, Jekyll, what's the matter with you? Are you playing fast and loose with Margaret? You've been engaged to her for years now. Do you intend to marry her or not?
2: Sit down, old man. Let us talk this over quietly. I know how you feel about Margaret, and I'm not going to feel resentful, no matter what you say, but it's very important that you shouldn't feel bad about me.
1: I can't understand you, and that's the plain truth. Margaret's the most lovely girl in the world. I'd give my very life to be in your place, and you don't seem to want her.
2: What makes you think that, John?
1: There's not the slightest reason in the world now why you shouldn't marry her. But every time she talks about it, you evade her and talk about something else. Don't you love her anymore?
2: Might it not be that I love her too much to marry her?
1: What do you mean?
2: Things sometimes happen in men's lives that debar them forever from the right to marry, if they have a spark of decency in their makeup.
1: What? You...
2: Oh, it's not any petty little aftermath of a bygone sin. This is something that I simply couldn't begin to tell you about. It's beyond the scope of any ordinary experience.
1: And then if that's the case, what are you going to do? Will this thing pass in time?
2: I don't know.
1: And you're going to keep Margaret in this state of uncertainty till you do find out?
2: No, I'm not going to do that, John.
1: Don't you understand that you're ruining all her chances of finding happiness somewhere else by holding her to her promise to you?
2: Yes. Yes, I understand. I deserve all your reproaches, John. You did quite right to come and talk to me about it. I'll set her free.
1: Don't do it if it's not absolutely necessary. I love her enough to be able to realize that no one will ever be the same to her as you. Any other man will merely be a sort of substitute for you.
2: I hope not, John. With all my heart, I hope that she'll come to care for you as I know you deserve.
1: If patience and understanding on my part can do it, she will.
2: Then I promise you I'll not stand in your way any longer. She's very precious to me, John. There's no one I know of that I'd sooner trust her to than you.
1: You know, when I came here, I felt I wanted to knock you down. Now I feel I want to take your hand and thank you. Though I don't know why.
2: Then we're going to be friends, are we?
1: As far as I'm concerned, we are.
2: Then take my hand, but forget about the thanks. If you can make her happy, I'll be more deeply in your debt than you can ever imagine. And now I think I'll go. I've got a big operation to perform. I'd like a little time to get a grip on myself again. This conversation hasn't been easy, you know.
1: Yes, I know. I'm sorry.
2: Well, goodbye. And good luck.
1: Goodbye.

0: Henry, dear, when are you going to take me down to your clinic again?
1: Don't you think you've had enough of sick people for a while? You nursed me for several weeks, you know.
0: And see what a good job I made of it. You're almost as well as you ever were.
1: You're a born nurse, Margaret, and no mistake. As a rich man's wife, your greatest talent will be lost.
0: Why should it be? I'll also be the wife of a doctor, don't forget. Henry, what's the matter? Why do you turn away like that?
1: Give me your hand, darling. Let's lean over the edge of this bridge and watch the water trickle over the rocks.
0: You're evading me. You always do whenever I speak of our marriage. Henry, you've got to be honest with me. I can't stand this much longer.
1: Dearest, I brought you out into the country today so that we could have a good long talk. It's so perfect out here. I hope the beauty around us would help.
0: Help? Why are we in need of help?
1: I've got to hurt you very much, I'm afraid.
0: No.
1: Oh, don't draw away from me. Give me your hand again, please.
0: Oh, what's the matter with you? Why are you so strange? You've never been the same since your illness.
1: You haven't thought that I loved you any less, have you?
0: No, not that. Something else. Some underlying strangeness that I haven't been able to get at. What is it, Henry? Can't you tell me?
1: I brought you here to try. I want you to know, dear, that I've never loved you so much in all my life as I do now. And I say what I'm going to say because of that.
0: You don't have to tell me. I know.
1: What do you know, my sweet?
0: You're going to say you aren't going to marry me at all. Oh, why don't you answer me? Why don't you tell me I'm wrong? It can't be true.
1: I have no choice.
0: What do you mean?
1: There are certain things that put a man beyond the pale of decent society. They're nameless things, crimes and horrors of the night. I have committed them.
0: No. No. It's not true. Not you.
1: Hold fast to me while I tell you, sweet. Your father told you certain things about me. Put them forward as reasons why you shouldn't marry me.
0: I never believed them. Never.
1: But you should have. He was right. Only he didn't know the full, hideous truth.
0: Oh, what is this you're saying? Henry, it's because you're still not better of your illness. You used to have the most terrible delusions then, imagining you were committing the most frightful crimes. This is only part of it.
1: I wish to God it were. Oh, no, my darling. I'm sane and in my right mind. And I know that everything I say to you is less than the truth.
0: But when? How? Where did you do these things?
1: Oh, don't ask me for details. I can't tell you. You must never know the full extent of my degradation.
0: But I can't just be put off with hints. I'm a grown woman now. This is too dreadful a thing to be accepted without facts.
1: Do you remember what the old gypsy woman, Mother Hegarty, once told us long ago?
0: I remember something.
1: There's broken lives and broken hearts and a load of sorrow that will rest upon your soul to weigh it to the ground.
0: Oh, stop it. Stop. She was an old crazy creature. What could she know?
1: What indeed? And yet she saw into a future that has come to pass. Down to the very last degree.
0: It hasn't. I remember something else. She said there was the gallows sign in your hand. That hasn't come true.
1: Supposing I were to tell you that even that is true.
0: Then I'd know that you're mad.
1: Listen. There's a man named Edward Hyde.
0: Don't speak of him.
1: I must. Because Hyde is the reason that I've got to say these things to you. If it were not for him. Well. What's the good of that?
0: But what has Hyde got to do with you and me?
1: Everything. Hyde and I. Everything that man did. Every hideous atrocity. Every crime he committed was shared in and connived at by me.
0: You're not serious. You can't expect me to believe that.
1: It's the truth.
0: But it isn't possible. Hyde is one person, you another. How could you be responsible for what he did?
1: I could have wiped him out of existence, instead of which I set him free to do what he liked.
0: How could you have done so? Was he so much under your influence?
1: He was my creation. I had conjured him up out of the pit of hell, where he belonged.
0: Oh, now I know you're not well. This is madness.
1: It must seem like that. Very well, then. Let it go at that. But you wouldn't wish to marry a madman, would you, Margaret?
0: Oh, I don't know what I wish. I don't want to marry anyone.
1: Oh, you mustn't say that, dear. You mustn't say that. There's John, isn't there?
0: You'd have me marry him?
1: I think he could make you happy.
0: Oh, how could you? Have you thought it all out?
1: I've been thinking what's the best thing for you for a long time, dearest. Oh, Margaret, look at me. Look at my eyes and tell me. Do you see anything in them but love for you and pain at losing you?
0: Oh, but why? Why? If I love you and you love me, what does it matter?
1: I've committed almost every crime in the calendar, Margaret, my darling. But to take advantage of your love and innocence and loyalty is something that even I have not fallen low enough to do. Oh, let me hold you in my arms just once again. Let me kiss you. Feel your cheek against mine. Your tears. Your precious tears, my darling. Oh, let me drink your tears.

0: If you're paying this kind of money for a car, you'd want it to have a touch of style, legroom, four doors, and all that. And if this is what you had in mind, you don't even have to pay that kind of money for the new Skoda Super Estelle.
1: Skoda's new Super Estelle puts the man in the street
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1: on the road.
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0: We had a party last night. 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

0: The wheels of chance, like the hands of time, move slowly. But time is more dependable. Chance is not only a gambler and a knave, it's also a playwright. And like the egotistical creature it is, it plays all the parts, including the hero and the villain. Tonight I'd like to tell you of one of its masterpieces, which Chance co-authored with its very good friend, Coincidence. A fine pair, Chance and Coincidence, and a lusty match for anyone. Well, the place, Somerville, a drowsy little town with a population of 2,704, including Mrs. Wilson's twins, which were born last week. Somerville's vital statistics are recorded in the town hall, and if you look up the figures on crime, you'll find that Somerville is a very law-abiding place. The last outbreak of violence occurred on June 4th, 1943, when two young boys swiped three or four potatoes from the bin in front of Mr. Gorsey's general food store. The punishment was swift and just, and was meted out by the culprit's parents. The principal character in our story is a man named Howard Williams, a recent arrival in Somerville. He has a wife and two children, a boy and a girl, and two occupations, accounting and minding his own business. The time? Well, the time is now.
1: Oh, good evening, Mr. Williams.
2: Good evening, Mr. Hawley. I took two of your papers from the stand outside, the Star and the Gazette.
1: Oh, that's 8 cents. Anything else?
2: Not just now, thank you.
1: Good. I understand you got yourself fixed up at the cottage on Spring Street.
2: Yes, it was quite a break. Houses aren't easy to rent these days.
1: I take it then that you'll be staying in Somerville for a while, hmm?
2: I'm going to make it my home, Mr. Hawley.
1: Oh, now that's fine. That's real fine. You'll find that folks hereabouts are plain, not very exciting, but they're nice people to know.
2: I think we're going to like it here.
1: I'm sure you will. You like detective stories?
2: Not particularly, but my wife does.
1: Oh, fine. Well, now, look, I got a new issue in today. I thought you might like a copy. nice for reading by the fire and scaring the tar out of you in a long winter's night.
2: I'll buy a copy for Hazel. She gets a big kick out of stuff like that.
1: Oh, good. Here you are, Mr. Williams. That's 23 cents and all.
2: Uh-huh.
1: Thank you.
2: This first story sounds like a thriller. The crime that was almost perfect. Oh, Hazel should like that. She's always getting me into arguments about the perfect crime. She reads so much of this stuff, she believes the perfect crime is impossible.
1: Impossible? Well, don't you?
2: Oh, it seems to me there's many an unsolved murder case in the police files. Of course, I don't know much about those things, but I imagine a man could kill another man and get away with it if he planned it carefully enough.
1: Ah, yes, but there's always a slip-up, isn't there?
2: Well, maybe there is. I couldn't say. No, my business is accounting. I prefer leaving the criminology to someone else.
1: It's a good idea.
3: I want a pack of cigarettes, Kensington.
1: Very good. Here you are, ma'am.
3: Do you know where I can get a room for the night?
1: Somerville Hotel is just about 3 blocks up.
3: No, I tried that. I phoned. They don't have anything.
1: Well, the only other place I know of is Mrs. Karp's room and house.
3: Where's that?
1: It's just outside the town, about 2 miles up.
3: Is there a bus that goes in that direction?
1: Oh, yes, you can catch it right in front of the door.
3: Oh, good. Thanks very much.
1: Oh, don't mention it. A stranger in town, I guess. Mighty pretty, too, eh?
2: Well, I think I'll be on my way, Mr. Hawley. I'm afraid I'm late for dinner.
1: Well, I'm certainly glad to hear you're going to make Somerville your home, Mr. Williams. We're one big happy family in this town, and we always welcome newcomers.
2: Well, it's good to have friends, Mr. Hawley. Lots of friends, and I hope to make them here. I'm a simple man with simple tastes, and I've always wanted to raise my family in a community like this.
1: Drop in again soon, Mr. Williams.
2: I will, and thanks.
1: Good night.
3: The weather's awful, isn't it?
2: It looks like we're in for a storm. It's beginning to hail.
3: How often do those buses run past?
2: I'm not sure. Every 15 minutes, I imagine.
3: Maybe I can get a cab.
2: I'm going in your direction.
3: You are?
2: And I have a car over there. Can I give you a lift?
3: Well, I'd hate to put you to any trouble.
2: No trouble at all.
3: Maybe you'd better not.
2: Why?
3: Oh, well, I guess it's all right. Which car did you say was yours?
2: The gray sedan.
3: Well, let's go.
2: Do you mind if I stop at this gas station for a minute? My tank's a little low.
3: No, it's all right with me.
4: I'll fill her up, mister?
2: Yes, please, and check the oil.
3: Do you have a phone inside?
4: Oh, yes, ma'am.
3: I'll be right back.
2: No hurry.
4: Rough night, ain't it, mister?
2: Blowing up.
4: Better watch the road out of town. This hail ain't gonna do it much good.
2: Well, I'm not going very far.
4: Say, your left front tire's kind of smooth. You better get it changed.
5: I intend to buy a whole new set next week.
4: Oh, can I take your order for it?
5: I suppose you can. My name is Williams. I'll run by here on Wednesday or Thursday and let you put them on.
4: Okay. Say, you're new in town, ain't you, mister?
5: We've just been here a little over a week.
4: Well, welcome to Somerville.
5: thank you very much.
4: My name's Pete. I run this gas station. Anytime you need any advice about your bus, just drop in. No charge for advice to neighbors.
5: That's very kind of you.
4: Yep. We're a small town, maybe, but we get along nicely. City's a good place to visit, but it's no place to live. You never get to know folks the way you do here in Somerville.
5: And they seem like worthwhile people to know.
4: Well, I'll check your battery and your water.
3: You ready?
5: Just about.
3: Look, I changed my mind. I'm not going to that rooming house just yet. Do you know where the turnpike is?
5: It's a mile from here. But it's only a crossroads.
3: Are you driving past?
5: Yes.
3: Then I'll get off there.
5: But there's nothing up the turnpike. Well,
3: are you giving me a lift or aren't you?
5: Why, of course.
3: Then let's get going, and you can drop me off where I asked you to, at the turn. You certainly are a careful driver, mister.
5: It's hard to see the road in this weather.
3: How far are we from the turnpike now?
5: Half a mile, I guess. I'll let...
3: Well, what's the matter?
5: I'm almost afraid to look. Just a second. I thought so.
3: What is it?
5: Blowout.
3: Oh, for heaven's sake.
5: I'm sorry. I don't like it any more than you do. It won't do my clothes any good to get down in this mud on my hands and knees, but it looks as if I'm elected.
3: Well, I'm leaving.
5: Well...
3: There's nothing I can do to help, and I'm in a hurry. The turnpike's up ahead, isn't it?
5: Well, just keep walking. You can't miss it. If you wait a few minutes, though, I'll change this tire.
3: No, I can't wait. Thanks for listening. We'll be seeing you.
5: Be careful. The road's very slippery. Well... I better get started. Looks like I'll be home a good deal later than I thought.
6: Hold it, mister! Hold it!
5: What's the trouble?
6: The road is blocked. There's been a crack-up. You'll have to detour.
5: Which way do I go? I live on Spring Street.
6: Well, you better turn back and make a left turn on Maple.
5: Oh, apparently I'll never get home.
6: Sorry, mister. Nice night for ducks, anyway.
5: Yeah, ducks and murder. Maple, did you say?
6: That's right, mister, and take it easy.
7: Howard Williams, you ought to be spanked.
5: Now, don't be angry with me, Hazel. I couldn't help it.
7: We'll have to send those clothes to the cleaners immediately. I only hope they can get all the mud off.
5: Well, it's nice to be home again in front of the fire.
7: Is that robe warm enough for you, dear?
5: Now, stop worrying, dear. I don't catch colds as easily as that.
7: Howard, I met one of our neighbors this afternoon, Mrs. Harvey. Oh, she was awfully nice. She kept asking me if there was anything she could do to help make us comfortable.
5: Everyone here seems to be that way, Hazel. It's going to be nice living in Somerville.
7: After all we've been through, it'll be like making a brand new life for ourselves.
5: You promised me you wouldn't think about what happened.
7: It was like a bad dream. But I'll forget about it. In time.
5: I did all I could for Mr. Cagle. Sorry it ended up the way it did, then, that's all.
7: If only he hadn't dragged you into it. Your reputation.
5: Hazel. Let's not discuss it, huh?
7: Are you happy, Howard?
5: Right now, I'm very happy. There's a great deal more to living than making money, Hazel. When you have peace and contentment... When you have good friends and neighbors.
7: Oh, I'll take it, dear. Hello?
8: Mr. Williams there, please.
7: Who's calling?
8: My name is Mallory. Lieutenant Mallory, State Police.
7: Police? Just a moment.
5: Police?
7: Yes.
5: Hello?
8: Mr. Williams?
5: Yes?
8: Sorry to trouble you, Mr. Williams, but I was wondering if you might give me some information.
5: About what?
8: You know a woman named Laura Pearson?
5: Why, no.
8: Are you sure?
5: Quite sure.
8: We didn't think you'd know her, but Mr. Hawley mentioned something about your being in his stationery store when she came in for cigarettes. A tall girl, good-looking, bleached blonde hair.
5: Oh, yes, I remember now.
8: Good. I wonder if you'd mind dropping into headquarters for a few minutes.
5: Now?
8: Well, if it's not too much trouble, we won't keep you long, but you may be able to help us out.
5: Well, if it's important...
8: Yeah, it's very important. See, we found Laura Pearson about an hour ago. She'd been been strangled to death.

0: Yes, the town of Somerville is very small, and you'd never find it on the map. But things do happen in Somerville. On this particular evening, for instance, at exactly 8:45, Howard Williams stepped into Lieutenant Mallory's office at police headquarters and was formally introduced to Fear.
1: Sit down, Mr. Williams, sit down. Do you remember Pete, the owner of the gas station?
2: Hello, Pete.
1: Hello. Pete told me you'd met a couple of hours ago.
2: He's the guy, Lieutenant. She was riding with him when he stopped for gas.
1: According to Pete, Mr. Williams, Miss Pearson was seen in your car just before her body was found.
2: I could have told you that myself if you'd asked.
1: Naturally, naturally. How did you come to pick her up, Mr. Williams?
2: I didn't pick her up.
1: No?
2: No. I gave her a ride.
1: Oh,
2: but...
1: I'm sorry. I'm afraid I put it in the wrong terms. Exactly what occurred between you and Miss Pearson this evening, Mr. Williams?
2: Well, I met her outside the stationery store.
1: Mm-hmm.
2: And offered her a lift to Mrs. Karp's. She made a phone call at the gas station.
1: Is that right, Pete?
2: I guess so. Well, of course it's right. Why should I lie to you?
1: Oh, I beg your pardon. I didn't mean to infer that you'd lie. Please go on with your story.
2: Well, that's about all there was to it. Instead of going to Mrs. Karp, she asked me to drop her off at the turnpike.
1: Oh, why?
2: She didn't say why.
1: Mr. Williams, the turnpike is over a mile from Mrs. Karp's. That's an odd place for a young girl to go in weather like this.
2: Well, it wasn't any of my business why she was going there. And I didn't ask her. I only...
1: Just a minute, please. Flanagan, send Mr. Hawley in.
2: I'm afraid I can't help you out very much in connection with Miss Pearson. I never saw her before tonight, and I...
1: Oh, come in, Mr. Hawley.
3: Howdy.
2: Good evening, Mr. Hawley. I said good evening.
3: Yes, I heard you.
1: Mr. Hawley, did Mr. Williams and the Pearson woman recognize each other when they met in your store?
3: Well, I can't recollect that they did. All I know is that it... Say, that's very funny.
1: What is?
3: Weren't you wearing a brown suit about 3 hours ago, Mr. Williams?
2: Why, yes.
1: Why did you change your clothes?

0: They did. All I know is that it...
1: Say, now that's very funny.
2: What is?
0: Weren't you wearing a brown suit about 3 hours ago, Mr. Williams?
1: Why,
3: yes.
2: Why did you change your clothes?
3: Well, because my other suit. Wait a minute. What is this, Lieutenant Mallory? I'm beginning to feel as if you're questioning me like a suspect.
2: Oh, no. Not at all. We merely want whatever information you can supply. But I won't question you any more right now, Mr. Williams. Perhaps I'll get in touch with you again tomorrow. Thanks a lot for coming in.
3: That's all right.
2: Oh, just a second. Mr. Hawley tells me your wife reads detective stories.
3: What about it?
2: He said that you and she were discussing the perfect crime this evening.
3: Perfect crime?
2: Well, I know how it is, Mr. Williams. I sometimes read detective stories myself. Good night.
4: What happened, Howard?
3: I don't know. He questioned me about this girl. And that was all.
4: They certainly don't think that you had anything to do with it.
3: Of course not. I saw her before the murder, so naturally they want me to give any information I can. Why, I never even met the girl before. It's ridiculous. They haven't got anything on me. They can't prove anything. Hey. Hazel.
4: Yes, dear.
3: You know I had nothing to do with this, don't you?
4: You don't have to defend yourself to me, Howard.
3: Defend myself? What? Yes, that's what I'm doing now, isn't it? Defending myself. It just doesn't make sense. I have nothing to defend myself against, Hazel. Have I?
2: Sorry to disturb you again, Mr. Williams.
3: What is it now, Lieutenant?
2: There's a man named Cy Parker who lives about a mile north of the turnpike.
3: I'm afraid I don't know who he is.
2: Well, he may know you, however.
3: He does?
2: He seemed to give me a pretty good description of you. He said he warned you away from the roadblock early this evening.
3: Oh, he must have been the man who told me to detour.
2: That's right. He also said you were alone.
3: What about him?
2: That you looked like you'd been through some kind of a crack-up yourself.
3: But I look like her.
2: But he said he noticed mud on your face and hands, and you seemed to be rather annoyed at being held up.
3: Well, naturally, the weather was foul, and as far as the mud was concerned...
2: Those your clothes on that chair there?
3: Yeah.
2: Brown suit. Were you wearing it tonight?
3: Yes.
2: Muddy, isn't it?
3: Well, I had to fix the flat tire.
2: Ah. Mr. Williams, you'll have to return to headquarters with me.
3: What for?
2: Well, there are two or three loose ends that have to be cleared up.
3: Loose ends? What do you mean?
2: When we found Laura Pearson's body, her clothes were also covered with mud.
5: Have another beer, Si?
6: Yeah, don't mind if I do.
5: I never would have figured him for it. Didn't look like that kind of guy to me.
6: You mean you really think he killed that girl?
5: Well, no, I'm not the type who'd pin a man against the wall without proof, and I believe in fair trial by jury. According to law, a man's innocent till he's proven guilty, right?
6: Right.
5: But between you and me, Si, who else could have done it?
0: Yeah, and I saw the way he looked at her when she came into my store, I tell you. I don't care if he never seen her before. I know what goes on in a man's mind when he sees a girl like that.
5: He's got a wife and two kids besides.
6: Say, you think maybe he's crazy, Hawley?
0: Crazy? Look, a lunatic don't plan a killing the way he planned this one. Look at how slick he did it. Oh, no. Now, he ain't no crazier than I am, a murdering rat.
5: Well, Judge, he was sitting with this woman in the car, and it seemed to me they knew each other a lot longer than he said he did. Anyway, he told me to fill up his tank, and I figured he was going for a ride, a long ride, with her.
6: He was as nervous as a cat, Judge, and dirty in a mongrel, too. He kind of stared at me when I mentioned something about the weather and said it was a nice night for murder.
0: He talked like he knew a lot about crime, Judge. Now, we had this argument about the story, see, and he said to me, wait till I get the words right. He said, I imagine a man could kill another man and get away with it, if he planned it carefully enough.
2: When the body was examined, the coroner concluded that she'd only been dead for half an hour.

0: Yeah, filled his gas tank at 7:10. Cy Parker steered him away from that roadblock at 7:40. That's only a 10-minute drive from the gas station to the roadblock at the most, but apparently it took Williams almost 40 minutes. We also discovered that the defendant had been involved in an embezzlement case in Chicago. He was acquitted. He left the city soon after.
1: And it is the judgment of this court, Howard Williams, that you be sentenced to hang by the neck until you are dead.
2: Well, I haven't been very kind to poor Howard Williams so far, have I? But let's see what I have in store for him as his wife visits him in the cell.
3: Howard.
2: Hello, Hazel.
3: Howard, they just told me. There'd be no reprieve.
2: I know. Told me an hour ago.
3: Howard, what are we going to do?
2: What can we do?
3: They can't kill an innocent man. I don't believe it. They couldn't.
2: You're the only one who believes I'm innocent, Hazel.
3: Oh, why did we come here? Why did we ever come to this horrible place?
2: Don't. All the kids.
3: They asked for you.
2: Hazel, I want you to leave now.
3: Leave?
2: It'll make it easier for both of us.
3: Will this be the last time I'll be able to see you?
2: Yes.
3: Howard.
2: Don't say any more. Tell them outside. I want to see the prison chaplain. I refused to talk to him earlier. But I've changed my mind. Bye, Hazel.
3: No. No, I won't say goodbye. You still have time. There's still a chance. There's still a chance.
0: I'm afraid there isn't, Mr. Williams.
2: Hello, Lieutenant.
0: Hello, Williams. You asked to see me?
2: Yes.
0: Open the cell door, Haggerty. You can leave us, Haggerty.
2: Hazel, will you leave us too?
3: Well, I'll wait outside.
0: Pretty tough on her.
2: Yeah, even tougher than it is on me.
0: I'm sorry, William.
2: Mallory, I have a favor to ask you.
0: Yeah, what is it?
2: One day, Mallory, you'll find that I was innocent.
0: Will I?
2: You're a good detective. One of the best in the state. Something will turn up. Something that will make you think. And reopen this case.
0: Perhaps.
2: All I ask is that when you do hit on new evidence, you'll prove me innocent. It won't do me any good, I know, but at least my name will be cleared. And my family will be happier.
0: I see.
2: I know it's a lot to ask, but I swear to you that I didn't murder that woman. I'm going to die in a couple of hours, and I wouldn't lie at a time like this. You've got to believe me, Mallory. I'm not guilty.
0: I believe you, Williams.
2: You do?
0: I not only believe you, but I'm sure you're telling the truth.
2: You're sure? Did you say?
0: Yeah.
2: But how can you be sure? I mean...
0: It's very simple.
2: Simple?
0: Uh-huh. I know you're innocent because I also know who killed Laura Pearson.
2: Well, then why didn't you tell him? Why in the name of heaven? Don't you tell him that you know?
0: I can't, William. You see, I killed her myself.
2: What?
0: Yeah, I was the one who called. She called that night from the gas station. I was the one she met, Williams, at the turnpike.
2: No.
0: She deserved to die. She was a blackmailer, a cheat. She wouldn't take no for an answer when I told her we were through. I have a family of my own to think about.
2: You'd tell me that now?
0: You wouldn't expect me to mention it in the courtroom, would you? Yeah, I killed Laura Pearson. There are only two people who know about it now, Williams. And after tonight, there'll only be one.
2: You're wrong, Mallory.
0: Wrong?
2: There's someone else you didn't count on. He's just outside the cell door.
0: What?
2: Did you hear what he said, Chaplain? Did you hear?
4: Yes, I heard.
0: Chaplain, as a man of God, you've got to keep a confidence. You can't tell them. You won't.
4: No, Lieutenant. I won't. But you will, my son.
0: Yeah, you're right, Chaplain. I guess I will.

0: And that is the story of Howard Williams as recorded by the clock. Chance and coincidence. Collaborators extraordinary. Their scenarios are always good, and I ought to know, because time is their editor. I'd be very honored if you'd join me again in exactly 10,050 minutes' time, or, if you prefer it, in exactly 167.5 hours' time, when I'll be here to tell you another of my stories. Until then, I wish you all happy time.
1: The clock will be heard next week in exactly 10,050 minutes' time from this same station. Written by Lawrence Klee with Hart McGuire as narrator, you heard Charles Tingwell as Howard Williams and Ken Wayne as Mallory. Others in the cast were Wendy Playfair, Joe McCormick, Don Crosby, and June Salter. 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
6: Dark fantasy. I am the dweller in the house of bread. I'm Scott Bishop. I create fantasies for the radio. I write weird stories for magazines. I write books on strange subjects. Authors who do these things sometimes attract odd happenings. I don't ask listeners to believe my stories. I do not expect you to believe what I'm going to tell you now. As I was sitting alone at my typewriter one evening, plotting in my mind an outline for a story, my room was quiet. There was a soft, spicy odor of incense being wafted in from some other portion of the house. An organ was playing softly somewhere in the distance. That was when I fell asleep. And in my dream, I found myself alone high on a precipice, the highest in all creation, where I could observe with a naked eye all the far-flung wonders of the universe, where I could overlook that common clay that mankind calls the earth. And as I watched high on that vantage point,
7: why do you sigh, my son?
6: Hmm? Oh, I thought I was alone.
7: Are any of us ever alone?
6: No, I suppose we're not. But it's so desolate up here. So far from anything else. And I seem to be searching for something.
7: Could it be, my son, that the reason is you are searching for the truth?
6: The truth. What is the truth?
7: You ask that? Then asking, you surely must not know.
6: The truth. Is it some vague inconsequential thing? Some mythical nothingness? Some non-existent wishfulness?
7: Truth, my son, is neither inconsequential, nor vague, nor mythical.
6: If I could only believe that.
7: You can believe it, if you will.
6: Can one believe something he's never seen?
7: Perhaps.
6: You think me a cynic, don't you, sir?
7: I haven't said I do.
6: Nor have you denied it.
7: My son, look upon me. What do you see?
6: Why, a man. Like myself. A little older, perhaps.
7: And perhaps wiser.
6: I make no boast of any wisdom I might have.
7: I am the way and the truth and the light.
6: What was that?
7: Merely words spoken by a man who was about to die.
6: I know. The Bible.
7: The Bible.
6: The way and the truth and the light. If I could only find them.
7: You will find them if you look far enough.
6: Who are you?
7: I am just a man.
6: But your name?
7: It is a very common name. You'll find it in any city directory or telephone book.
6: Then why do you conceal it?
7: I don't conceal it. My name is Word.
6: I can't agree that it's such a common name.
7: Nor could you agree that it is unusual?
6: No.
7: Names are such temporary things. You can say to me, my name is Bishop. And there is no way for me to know whether you are good or evil, religious or atheistic, learned or ignorant, an emperor or a beggar.
6: But you've told me more about yourself than just your name.
7: Have I?
6: But haven't you? Just a moment ago you reminded me that your greater age has made you wiser than I.
7: Well?
6: If you're so much wiser, perhaps you can tell me where to find what I seek.
7: Where to find the truth?
6: The truth. The light, peace, happiness, contentment. All those things man wants so eagerly, yet seldom finds in sufficiency.
7: He only fails to find them, my son, because he is blind to them.
6: Then they are real? They do exist?
7: I have said that they do.
6: Then I beg of you to help me find them. I beg of you.
7: That, my son, I cannot do. For it is given no one to help another find those things which you seek. You must search them out in your own way. You must exert your own efforts in discovering them.
6: But can't you tell me anything? Anything at all?
7: I would like nothing better than to disclose everything to you. But this much I can say.
6: Yes?
7: If you are sincere in wishing to find the truth, if you really desire to know the way of light and happiness and peace, if you would know the road to all these majestic things, then seek you the house of bread. Remember the house. The house of bread. Seek you the house of bread.
6: But wait. Wait, I say. Come back. Don't leave me now. Where is that house? Where will I find it? Where will I find the house? Tell me, O wise one. Where will I find the house of bread? I've already told you I was dreaming. I make no secret of that. At first, I didn't tell my dream to anyone. Instead, I cherished it. Gave it many hours of deep thought and serious contemplation. I didn't even tell Sonia. Not at first. I gave much thought to the things the man on the mountaintop had said to me. Those lines he quoted from a book almost as old as Christianity itself. And the house of bread. Where was it? Could I find it? I resolved to try, so I went to my boss.

0: Are you trying to tell me, Bishop, that you're leaving?
1: Regretfully, yes.
0: But your work, your future.
1: I wonder, sir, if there is a future.
0: Well, Bishop, what incarnation has come over you? You've got a great future. Your books are selling like peanuts at a circus. Here's a wire from Fantastic Periodicals. They want a contract for a series of 12 short stories about the supernatural. That's $3,000. 250 apiece. That's not hay. Oh, good Lord, man. Are you out of your mind? Think of the years you've spent building up the reputation you've got. Think of those years you studied Greek and Latin philosophy during the day and wrote cheap sensational nonsense for the pops at night to earn your education. And think of the trunk full of rejection slips you got from the slicks before you made the grade. Think of the money you've spent on travel and research.
1: That's just it, boss. I am thinking of all those things. So what? So I've worked hard and maybe I'm a success. Who can say?
0: Maybe you're a success. Maybe you're a success. Well, if you do leave, where are you going?
1: I'd be glad to answer that if I possibly could.
0: You mean you won't tell me?
1: I mean I don't know.
0: Bishop, I'll tell you what I'll do. You take a vacation. Yeah, that's it. A rest. A week. 10 days. 2 weeks. Take as much time as you like. Then, when you come back, boy, you'll feel better.
1: I don't think it's going to be that easy.
0: Oh, Bishop, what in the name of heaven's come over you? Don't you think you at least owe me an explanation?
1: Yes, I guess I do. If I owe anyone an explanation, it's you.
0: Well, some satisfaction in that, at least.
1: Well, it's like this. It all happened about 3 weeks ago, out at my study. I had a story to write for the radio, the Egyptian mummy thing. While I was trying to come up with a reasonable plot, I drifted off to sleep. Telling Sonia was different. The difference between telling her and the boss was like the difference between saying I love you to an actress on the stage and the same thing to the girl you adore. It was pleasant and soothing because Sonia understood. Sonia understands everything. She wouldn't be Sonia if she didn't. Oh, that's the way it is, Sonia.
2: Well, my darling, when are we leaving California? Scott, you look so strange. Didn't you think I'd want to go along?
1: But, Sonia, you want to seek it too?
2: What better thing could I do?
1: Oh, yes, I might have known you'd wish to go along.
2: Do you mind so much?
1: Mind? Well, no, of course not. But the journey may be a long one.
2: I love long journeys.
1: And a difficult one.
2: I've always been used to difficulties.
1: It may take us to far-off places.
2: But I adore far-off places.
1: And it may end only in disappointment.
2: Haven't we shared many a disappointment, Scott?
1: Yes, indeed we have. I can think of no one I'd rather make the journey with.
2: Thank you, darling. When do we leave?
1: Well, whenever the house trailer's been remodeled and the car cylinders have been ground.
2: Where do we go first?
1: I don't know for certain.
2: It reminds me of Sir Galahad looking for the Holy Grail. Did he know where he was to begin his search?
1: More or less, I suppose.
2: Well, do you know where to start looking for the house of bread?
1: Darling, I haven't the slightest idea where to begin.
2: Dearest, what do you suppose the man named Word meant by the house of bread?
1: Yeah, I've asked myself that time and time again.
2: Surely not a real house.
1: No, I think not. Sonia, that phrase symbolizes something. But what?
2: Well, perhaps we shall find out someday.

That was when we decided to go seeking a house of bread. As I look back on it now, I don't blame the boss for thinking I was bombing. Here we were, Sonia and I, two supposedly sane, sensible people throwing up everything, kit and caboodle, and taking out to look for something more vague and unknown than Shangri-La or Arcadia or Nirvana, some other synonymous place. And all because of dream.

So we had the house trailer remodeled and the automobile repaired, and we drew our money from the banks and started out. It was the 21st day of May, my birthday, about 6 o'clock in the morning. I gathered up the morning newspapers on the way out of the house, breathed in some of the fragrant California atmosphere. Sonia wanted to stop at the used bookshop on Pacific Avenue, so we drove through the spacious Long Beach streets until we came to the place opposite the post office. Sonia bought 7 travel books and a back issue of a magazine that contained one of my better stories. She said she wanted to drive around Rainbow Pier once, so we did. Then we scooted over to L.A., picked up Highway 66, and drove to Las Vegas. We stayed in a tourist cabin at Boulder that night. Bright and early the next day, we drove over to the dam. As we began driving through the mountains out of the place, I noticed Sonia laboriously writing in a small...

0: What's that, dear?
1: A 5-year diary. I thought we should log our trip. Perhaps we'll assemble enough material for you to write another book.
0: If we log our trip, my sweet, you'll have to do it. Me, I couldn't write an IOU with a pencil.
1: Oh, I've already started to keep it, Scott. Here, listen. May 21st. We left Long Beach at 7 a.m. and were out of Los Angeles by 10:30. The trip across the desert was uneventful, but quite pleasant, and we arrived at Las Vegas, Nevada, around... May 22nd, Flagstaff, Gallup, Albuquerque. May 23rd, Amarillo, Oklahoma City, Tulsa.
0: Kansas City, St. Louis, Chicago.
1: Philadelphia, Washington, New York City.
0: May 30th. We sail today from Pier 17 for London aboard the SS America. As we stood at the ship's rail together, Sonia and I, we wondered just why we decided to leave the good old United States behind. Did something tell us our goal was far beyond the sea,

0: We have spent the past few days in London. It is now June 27th. We have seen the River Thames, London Bridge, Trafalgar Square, Downing Street, Westminster Abbey, Buckingham Palace, Piccadilly Circus, many other points of interest. We were especially attracted by a place called the Light of the World. But the people we asked there, and everywhere else, had never heard of the House of Bread.
1: July 16th. We're about to leave Paris for Madrid. Sonia and I sought diligently in this city of pleasure for the place the man called Word named to me. We searched everywhere, for the magnificent Bois de Boulogne, boulevards, everywhere we could go. We did Eiffel Tower and the Louvre and Cardinal Richelieu's Palais Royal, the Cathedral of Notre Dame, Grand Opera House, the Arc of Triumph. Then we were attracted to the Place de la Concorde, which is called a place of peace. And we thrilled for a moment because we thought our search was ended. But when we asked about the House of Bread, folks only laughed at us.
0: July 30th, Madrid, where there are two classes of people, those who go to bed after 3 a.m. and those who get up before 4. No Spaniard had ever heard of the House of Bread.

0: Morocco, August 20th. Mingling with the Moors and Arabs. Wandering up narrow, crooked, dirty streets. Through shabby buildings and unkept markets. All with a general aspect of dilapidation and extreme neglect.
1: Tripoli, September 15th. Sponge fisheries, ostrich feathers, gold, ivory, rugs, and the ruins of a triumphal arch erected to Marcus Aurelius.

0: Cairo. 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High stone houses, barred windows, stately turrets and domes rising above the surrounding dirt and squalor. And the temple where tradition has it that God talked with Moses. No encouragement here either. The house the man Word spoke of is unknown. It is late October. November 6th.
1: November 16th.
0: November 26th.
1: December 5th.
0: December 15th.
1: December 25th. Jerusalem. The hill of Calvary, not far from the city gates, where once a humble man bearing a cross of misunderstanding and hate, far heavier than mere beams of wood, drank the last drop in the cup of human bitterness.
0: The city of God. City of David, Solomon, Cyrus, the Persian king.
1: Nebuchadnezzar, the Babylonian. Alexander the Great. Constantine the Great. Pontius Pilate.
0: Swoops down. Rain begins to fall. The newborn stars are hidden, all save one. There is one star to the east, quite close by. It scintillates through the gloom, through the downpour. It sends out its rays and engulfs us, enfolds us, becomes almost a part of us. And Sonya writes that we must follow the beam it sends pounding vigorously earthward. Sonia, let's go back. Or at least find shelter.
1: Oh, Scott, you're tired. We've tried to find shelter. It's strange, the lodgings are completely filled.
0: Then we'd best go back to Jerusalem instead of wandering about here in the darkness.
1: Here. There's some sort of a shelter here, Scott. Let's step inside a moment, shall we?
0: All right, dear.
1: There seems to be a light in here.
0: Yes. And there's someone here beside us.
1: Scott, look.
2: I bid you welcome, good people.
0: We beg your pardon. We thought this place was unoccupied.
2: No, do not go. You are welcome here.
0: I say, haven't we met before?
2: I believe we have.
0: Yes, we have. Now I remember. You're the one in my dream. Your name is Word.
2: In the beginning was the Word, and the Word was with God, and the Word was God.
0: The way and the truth and the light.
2: I am come, a light into the world, that whosoever believeth in me shall not abide in darkness.
0: The way and the truth and the light.
2: And lo, the angel of the Lord came upon them, and the glory of the Lord showed round about them, and said unto them, Fear not, for behold, I bring you good tidings of great joy. For to you is born this day a Savior, which is Christ the Lord. Be not afraid. Have you not been told, Seek ye the Lord, and he will not be scornful unto thee?
0: Here in this humble manger, you were born.
1: 2,000 years ago.
2: Verily I say unto you, I am with you at all times, in all places, even unto the consummation of the world.
0: Then this is our answer. This is what we have been seeking so earnestly.
2: Because you have seen me, you believe. Blessed is he who has not seen me.

0: And that is my story. We awoke the next morning feeling more refreshed than we'd felt in all time. The sun was bright, the rain had gone. What was the significance of the House of Bread? We didn't learn that until later when I consulted the Britannica. I quote as it is written, word for word. Bethlehem. A small town in Palestine, situated on a limestone ridge, 5 miles south of Jerusalem. A city called by the Hebrews, the House of Bread.
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0: time now for the best in mystery. Tonight on Masters of Mystery, an exciting melodrama entitled Murder in Haste. All I ask is that you forget you ever saw me.
1: I could go to the police.
0: I'll make it worth your while. I'll pay handsomely.
1: And if I say no?
0: Then I'll have no choice but murder.

0: Good evening. This is Don Dowd, your host for Mystery Time. Back again to introduce another in ABC Radio's great Monday through Friday dramas. Every night at this time, a new and different story. Our drama tonight on Masters of Mystery, presented live from New York, is written by Eleanor Beeson and titled Murder in Haste. Not everyone gets a chance for a fresh start, a new identity. When Elbert Taylor gets such an opportunity, he feels that Lady Luck has done him a wonderful favor. Until he discovers that it takes more than a change of name to wipe out a guilty past. As Masters of Mystery brings you Murder in Haste.
1: She lay where she had fallen, close to the fireplace. Her head had struck against the iron, the andirons. Blood slowly gathered in the pool on the bricks. I called her name. Helen. Helen. She did not answer. I hadn't meant to hurt her badly. But now my wife was dead. I bent over and felt her heart. And Helen was dead, all right. We'd had our last quarrel, and now I'd killed her. It took me only a moment to decide on my course of action. If I called the police, they'd never believe it was an accident. I had to get away. I'd change my name. I'd no longer be Elbert Taylor. I'd get a fresh start in a new city. I grabbed up my hat and coat, packed a bag, took what money I had, and slipped out of the house. 2 hours and 20 minutes later, I was standing on the observation platform of the Limited Express, bound for New York.
2: Nice night, isn't it?
1: Huh? Oh, I didn't hear you come out.
2: I'm sorry, I said it was a nice night.
1: Yes.
2: I saw you running for the train when we were pulling out. Just made it, didn't you?
1: Yeah, kind of close.
2: Been in Miami long?
1: No. Been fishing off the Keys just a week or so.
2: I see. My name's Ricketts.
1: I'm glad to know you. I'm Brown, Richard Brown.
2: Uh-huh. Are you going up to New York, Brown?
1: Yes. Well, I guess I'll be getting in touch.
2: That's a good idea. I'll go with you.
1: I knew it the minute he opened his mouth. Ricketts was a plainclothes cop, and there could only be one reason why he was interested in me. He stayed right behind me as I walked back through the train to my seat. I wondered if he'd even sit down beside me when I got to it. Then, 10 feet from my seat, it hit me. My luggage was on the baggage rack over the seat, with my initials on it in big letters, E.T. Ricketts was just waiting for me to stop, just waiting for proof I was Elbert Taylor. Then he'd make the arrest. But I didn't stop. I kept on going.
2: Brown.
1: Yeah?
2: Isn't this your seat?
1: Why, no. I have a compartment up ahead.
2: Oh, I see. Well, good night, Brown.
1: Good night. Ricketts dropped into a seat and I kept right on going. There was only one place I could go, the club car. At least I could get a drink there and try to think. Oh, bartender, make it a Manhattan Dry, please.
3: Here's a stool next to me, sir.
1: What? Oh, thanks.
3: Okay. Going to New York?
1: Yes.
3: Ought to be cold up there this time of year. Lots of snow and all that.
1: Yes, I suppose so.
3: You know, I'm as excited as a kid. Haven't seen snow for an age. Matter of fact, I haven't set foot in America for 5 years. Great to be back. I get a kick out of just talking to Americans again.
1: Yes.
3: I was sitting in my compartment a few minutes ago, thinking, and...
1: You got a compartment?
3: Oh, yes. Yes, a couple of cars ahead.
1: Well, my name's Brown, Mr. J.
3: Jameson. Leslie Jameson.
1: Jameson. Oh, no. Wait a minute. You're not the mystery writer.
3: Yeah, afraid I am.
1: Oh, thanks, Bartender. Well, here's to bigger and better mysteries. So, you say you left Buenos Aires?
3: Yes. Planned to anyway, but made a little earlier on account of that nasty business about my assistant.
1: Oh, I see.
3: Probably go back in a year or so. Say, you ever read anything of mine, Mr. Bound?
1: Well, I can't say I've done much reading in the detective storyline.
3: Mm.
1: You have a serial running in one of the magazines right now, haven't you?
3: Yes, yes. Murder and Hate. I don't suppose you're reading it.
1: I'm sorry. If I'd known I was going to meet the author, I'd have boomed up on it.
3: Don't apologize, Mr. Bound. Well, how about a nightcap before we turn in?
1: Well, I'll turn in. Well, it's early, Anderson. Surely you're not going to give up the ship so soon.
3: Well, I have to confess I'm pretty tired. I've been rattling on about myself all week. Oh, there you are.
1: Okay. Hey, that's beautiful brandy.
3: I'm better. Well, what'll we drink, son?
1: You name it.
3: Very well. Here's to crime. A mighty profitable business. To me, at least.
1: Oh. Tell me about your literary agent. You were saying you'd never met him personally.
3: Oh, Farrell. Oh, yeah, great agent. I've often wondered what he looks like.
1: You've never even been to New York?
3: No, never. Oh, well, Mr. Brown, it's close to midnight. I feel it.
1: Jameson, what about this serial you're running? Maybe you could bring me up to date on it.
3: Tell you all about it tomorrow. Right now, I'm awfully tired.
1: Well, it's early yet.
3: I'll see here. I hate to be rude, but I'll have to ask you why did it. Good heavens. What's that?
1: Time to stop. I hope.

0: I came to, it was dark. I was lying in a tangle of wreckage all around me. And all around me I could hear shouts and cries, the hiss of paint. But in the tangled mess of steel and wood that had been a Pullman coach, I was miraculously safe. I pulled myself up, lit a match, and saw that Leslie Jameson hadn't been so lucky. He was dead. I couldn't do a thing for him, and the hiss of flames warned me the wreckage was afire. I found where the window had been and managed to crawl out. I was pulling myself through the window when somebody came running up with a flashlight.
1: Just a second. Now, let me help you.
0: Oh, thanks.
1: Here, take my hand. All right, easy now. Look out for the broken glass. Yeah, that's it.
0: Thanks.
1: You all right?
0: I think so. I'm a little dizzy. Shaken up.
1: Oh, sure, that's natural. Oh, it's you, Brown.
0: Huh? Oh, Ricketts.
1: Yeah. Hey, you're lucky. This coach got the worst of it. Look at that fire.
0: Yeah. Just got out in time.
1: Say, that fella you were drinking with at the bar, is he still in there?
0: Who?
1: I'm pretty sure he's Albert E. Taylor. Murdered his wife in Miami.
0: Still in there? Well, no, he left a few minutes before the crash.
1: Ah. Well, you better get on up ahead, Brown. I gotta give him a hand here. Can you make it to the crossing? There's a highway restaurant up there.
0: Sure, I'm okay.
1: Okay, Brown. Take it easy.

0: Shylock stood there, dazed, watching the fire crawl closer. Then, as my mind cleared, I saw what an opportunity had been given to me. It was a risk, but I had to take it. I crawled back into the wreckage to Leslie Jameson's body. I took his wallet, his ring, his watch. I left my ring and watch engraved with my initials with him. All that was left of him. Then, as the flames crawled steadily closer, I found his briefcase and baggage and dragged them out of the wreck. And 10 minutes later, with my identity now changed to Leslie Jameson, I staggered into the restaurant at the grade crossing where the derailment had occurred.
1: Kurt, mister, we got a doctor in the back room. Come on, I'll take you in.
0: No, I'm just a little shaken up. I want to get out of here. I thought I could hire a car or get a bus to New York.
1: You were in the wreck?
0: Yes, I was.
1: What's your name?
0: I'm Leslie Jameson.
1: Leslie Jameson? Say, are you the fellow who writes those murder mysteries?
0: Yes, that's right.
1: Well, if that ain't a coincidence. Only last night I made a bet with Frank, that's my boyfriend, as to which one would turn out to be the murderer in that serial you're running in the Post.
0: Well, that's very flattering. I wonder if you could help me about the bus I need.
1: Sure, Mr. Jameson. But how about giving me an advance tip on the murderer, huh?
0: Which one? Well, I don't think it would be fair to tell you.
2: Give me a fast cup of coffee, will you, young lady?
1: Yes, sure.
0: A wreckage.
2: Oh, hello. Pretty rough out there. 3 cars smashed up. How do you feel, Brown?
1: Brown? That's Leslie Jameson, the writer.
2: Huh? I thought your name was Brown.
0: Well, of course, I... Well, you know how it is.
1: Here's your coffee.
2: Thanks. No, Mr. Brown, I don't know how it is. How is it?
0: Well, you see, because I didn't want him.
2: Oh, yeah, I get it.
1: I've been reading Mr. Jameson's serial in the Post, Murder and Hate. I had a little bet with my boyfriend on who the murderer is.
2: Well, I can tell you that. I read the last installment last night.
1: Yeah?
2: Yeah. Got it at the newsstand in Miami.
1: Well, we ain't got it here yet. Well, Mr. Jameson, who done it?
0: Well, I don't want to spoil the story for you. You ought to finish it.
1: Afraid I won't buy another copy of the magazine, huh?
0: Well, it's a matter of ethics. A writer can't...
2: Oh, what do you mean, ethics? I know how it ends.
1: Please, Mr. Jameson, I can tell Frank I got it straight from the author's mouth. Ah, come on. What goes, huh?
0: Well, I don't want... Oh, besides, there's a car driving. Perhaps I could hire...
2: Well, that's for me. I'm driving up to New York.
1: Mr. Jameson here wants to get to New York, too.
2: Is that right, Jameson? Well, you can come with me. Give me a hand with the driving. Come on.
0: Well, I...
2: Well, first, well, give the young lady a break. Tell her who the murderer was.
0: Well, I'm sorry. It's against my principles.
2: Well, it's your business. Come on. Oh, miss. It was the butler.
3: Got hotel space in New York, Jameson?
0: Well, not yet. I thought I'd arrange it when I arrived.
3: Ah, you've been away a long time, haven't you? It's probably not a decent room to be had.
0: Oh, is it that bad?
3: Oh, it's worse. I think I might be able to fix you up at the Midbury. I know the manager.
0: Oh, I couldn't talk.
3: Oh, forget it, Jameson. Glad to help you. After all, aren't we both in the same business? In a manner of speaking.

0: hotel. I got a room at the Midbury, but not before the manager had tipped off a reporter that I was Leslie Jamison. And as I crossed the lobby, I heard a flashlight bolt. The next day, there were pictures of me in all the papers. There was a story on the inside pages of the paper that Elbert Taylor, wanted for killing his wife in Miami, had been identified as one of the dead in the train wreck in Georgia. That should have meant I was safe. But now, 5 million people had seen my picture as Leslie Jamison. What if one of them had known me down in Miami? I waited with mounting apprehension for the knock on the door that would announce the police. And I wished Helen was back again, alive. Helen would know what to do. She was a domineering woman, but she knew how to make decisions. Then suddenly the phone rang. It was the manager to tell me that Mrs. Jamison was on her way up. My wife. I hadn't even known Jamison was married. I walked up and down, my mind whirling frantically. I had to get away, and then the door buzzer rang. It rang again, and again. And I had to answer it. There was nothing else I could do. Just a moment.
1: Leslie. Hello.
0: What do you
1: want? Maybe I'd better come in. Well?
0: Well, what? What are you going to do about it?
1: You're an awfully simple sort, aren't you, mister? Mister, whatever your name is.
0: Well, I suppose I am.
1: How did you expect to get away with it after all the publicity? Where is he? What have you done to him?
0: Now, wait a minute, Mr. Jamison. I could explain.
1: Maybe you'd better.
0: But your husband was killed in that train wreck in Georgia. I had reasons for wanting to disappear, so I took his identity. I never meant to keep it. If you'll just...
1: Just what?
0: Look, there's nothing we can do for your husband now. He was killed. You believe that, don't you?
1: I don't know.
0: I'm going to leave town. All I ask is that you forget you ever saw me.
1: I see.
0: Well, is that all you're going to say? What are you going to do?
1: I could go to the police.
0: No, wait a minute. I can make it worth your while to
1: stop
0: wait.
1: Stanley. Does anyone know you're here in New York?
0: No.
1: Very fortunate. You see, Leslie and I didn't get along. Matter of fact, we've been separated for some time. He said he was cutting me out of his will. So, with Leslie dead, I don't get anything at all. But, with Leslie alive...
0: Wait a minute. Well, you wouldn't...
1: Why not? He could retire right now and live off his royalties without doing another lift.
0: You mean you want me to keep this up?
1: Of course.
0: But don't be ridiculous. There are a dozen reasons why I can't. They'll discover it in a week.
1: You have his baggage.
0: Yes?
1: I know his signature. I can imitate it perfectly. I know his background like a book. You may as well get used to it, Mr. Jameson.
0: I tell you, I won't do it. But it's the most fantastic thing I ever heard of.
1: There's a Lieutenant Ricketts down in the lobby. Seemed quite interested in our relationship. If you like, of course, I'll bring him up to date.
0: All right, Mrs. Jameson.
1: Albert, darling, just call me Ruth.

0: Ruth! Ruth!
1: What is it?
0: I tell you, this can't go on. You're spending money as if you had no self-control at all. $28,000 in 3 months, besides the deposits I made to your account. Here, look at these bills. Look at them. I haven't got a penny.
1: Are you all through? There's your quarterly royalty check due tomorrow.
0: Well, that'll only pay part of the bills.
1: It's not paying any of them, darling. It's going into my account.
0: I see. And maybe you'll have some clever way of getting out from under these bills.
1: That's your worry, dear. Not mine. Having trouble?
0: Oh, nothing important. Just that my account's overdrawn by $5,000.
1: Well, of course, you could finish your book, dear.
0: Sure, finish the book. Writer Leslie Jameson Mystery.
1: Well, then I suppose you have to think of something else.
0: Ruth, be honest with me. How long do you intend to carry this on?
1: Why, indefinitely, dear.
0: There's to be no end.
1: There is, if you want one. There's always the police.
0: You could have been decent about it. Instead of spending money so irrationally. There could have been plenty without bleeding me to death.
1: I think I've been quite fair with you. You've got kept your freedom.
0: Freedom. Freedom. 6 months now. No sleep for worrying. Can't eat. Can't. Haunted by worry. Night and day. Trying to dodge my own shadow. Afraid all the time. An irrational woman spending money as if she were insane, holding a dagger over my head.
1: Get hold of yourself.
0: And now there's no way out. Trapped. Run into a corner. No way to turn. No end in sight. Nothing to do but go on and on until I break unless...
1: Albert.
0: Unless...
1: Albert, what are you doing?

0: Yes, sir.
1: You're the death sergeant?
0: That's right. What can I do for you?
1: You can take down a statement.
0: What's the matter, mister?
1: I've just killed my wife.

0: That's how it happened, Sergeant. Then I wandered around on the streets all night. I thought about running away. Then it all seemed so useless to run away again a second time. So I came here. Now I can relax. For the first time in months, I can relax.
1: Sure, take it easy, Mr. Jameson. We'll take care of you.
0: Aren't you going over there and find her?
1: We've been there. Found her an hour after you did it. Been looking for you all night.
0: You may as well know she's not my wife.
1: Yeah, we know, Mr. Jameson. She was your assistant in Buenos Aires.
0: What?
1: You say she was shaking you down. What did she have on you, huh?
0: My assistant in Buenos Aires?
1: Yeah, that's right. Your assistant. Have you had a lapse of memory or something, Jameson?
0: The assistant? I remember now.
1: Now tell me, Jameson. What was she threatening to take you to the police? Huh? Okay. But a 3-year-old would have known it was a bluff. That's the last thing in the world she would have done.
0: You don't know her. She wasn't rational. She would have done anything.
1: Not if it meant her neck, Sal.
0: What?
1: What's happened to your memory, Jameson? It was all over Buenos Aires 6 months ago. Every newspaper. She's wandered down there for murder.

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You have just heard Masters of Mystery live from New York. Tonight's play, Murder in Haste, was written by Eleanor Beeson and produced by Martin Andrews.

This is Don Dowd again, your host for Mystery Time. You have just heard Masters of Mystery live from New York. Tonight's play, Murder in Haste, was written by Eleanor Beeson and produced by Martin Andrews in association with Ronald Dawson and Robert Arthur. Featured in tonight's drama were Richard Janover, Ralph Bell, Ivor Francis, and Connie Lemke.

0: next Wednesday and every Wednesday night, another presentation of Masters of Mystery. 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
1: 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The present temperature now, 12 degrees. Humidity, 79%.
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0: see a darn thing. Do you know that?
1: No hurry, darling. Take it easy. Pull up the road till it eases up a bit, if you like.
0: It's been like this for the last hour, hasn't it? I can't see it easing up. What's the time?
1: Yeah. Watch your stop. 10 o'clock, it says, but it was that at least half an hour ago.
0: Well, we can forget about getting home early tonight.
1: Well, the farmers will be pleased.
0: Hey, look. Someone's decided to wait till the storm has passed over a bit.
1: That car at the side of the road, you mean?
0: Yes.
1: There's someone standing there, isn't there?
0: He looks like it. He's dragging us down. What shall I do?
1: Troubled by the looks of things. Yes, look, he's been trying to fix the puncture.
0: It could be a trick, couldn't it?
1: You mean a hold-up? I don't think so, darling.
0: You always were a trusting self. Anyway, we'll see what he wants.
1: Here he comes. He's in uniform.
0: Yes, it's a railway uniform.
2: I'm so pleased you stopped. I'm having a bit of trouble.
0: Puncture?
2: Yes, the spare slat. I've been stuck here for half an hour. You're the first car that's come along.
0: Oh, you better get in. Now, my name's Michael Wright. This is my wife, Pamela.
1: How do you do?
2: I'm pleased to meet you, and that's no error. Bill Evans is my name.
0: Well, now, where do you want to be, Bill?
2: Well, I'm on the railway. I suppose you can see that. Should have been at the station half an hour ago.
0: Which station is that?
2: Rossiter Station. It's about 10 miles from here.
0: Okay, you just show me how to get there. We'll give you a lift.
2: That's very kind of you. You turn off to the right about a mile ahead.

0: the station.
1: Oh, I see. It's miles from anywhere, isn't it?
0: Serves the local farmers, mainly.
2: Why don't you shelter here a while, Mr. Right?
0: I mean, the storm's not worse than anything. It's warm and dry in the waiting room, and I could offer you a cup of tea.
1: Well, that's very kind of you, Bill.
3: Oh, yes, let's do that, Michael. You're tired of driving. I'd love a cup of tea.
1: All right, then.
4: Ready, run for it. Follow me.
1: Right.
4: Through there.
1: Come on, darling. Hey, I'm soaked. So are you, Pam.
3: Oh, never mind. It's better than driving through that horrible storm all the while.
0: Make yourself comfortable. I'll make the tea.
4: Let's hope there's some milk left.
1: Okay. What's the matter, darling? You're shivering. Oh, have you caught a cold, do you think?
3: I'm all right. Just relief, I think. I hate driving in weather like this. Rain, thunder. I imagine all sorts of terrible accidents.
1: Why didn't you say? You know I'd have stopped.
3: Well, I know you prefer to keep going. I'm glad we've stopped, really.
1: You look a bit feverish to me. Here, let me feel your forehead. You're quite hot, you know. I think you've got a temperature.
3: Oh, it's nothing. Nothing a cup of tea won't fix.
1: Funny little condition, isn't it? Rossiter. I never heard of it, have you?
3: Never. But I don't know this area well, in any case.
0: You know, I think our friend Bill is the only one here. He must be putting clerk, porter, and station master rolled into one.
4: There. Sorry I took so long. I'm afraid the milk was finished, but, well, I thought, seeing as it's so cold, you might like to have a drop of something stronger.
1: Oh, that's marvellous, Bill. That'll buck you up, darling.
0: Not feeling well, Mrs. Wright?
3: Oh, it's nothing.
0: No, the glasses aren't very dainty, but they're clean. Here we are, then. Cheers.
1: Ah, thanks. Here's the one.
0: And I've been at Rossiter ever since. I do everything here. And I like it. Another drop, Michael?
1: Just a little bit. I've got to drive, remember? You know, it can't be far off midnight, can it?
0: Who ever thought we'd spend the night in a railway station, eh, darling?
3: What time is it, Bill?
0: I'll have a look in a minute. The clock's through there. Can't be 12 yet, though. The express goes through at 12. We're near the bells. There's a warning bell at about 10:02. Then I have to nip down to the signal box at the end of the platform and clear the line for it. Another drink, Mrs. Wright.
3: Well, not for me. I'm feeling much better, though, Mike.
1: Must have just been the rain. Rossiter. You know, I thought I didn't know the place, but the name rings a bell now.
0: Big smash here 5 years ago. In all the papers. Maybe that's where you know the name from.
3: I remember. Yes, I do remember.
0: Anybody for another drink? That's the last of the bottle we've just had, I'm afraid.
3: I'd like another, Bill. Have you got any more?
0: Yeah, there's another bottle where this one came from. I'll go and get it.
1: Well, yes, getting into the spirit of the party, eh, darling?
3: Listen, Michael, I got him out of the room deliberately.
1: And over four. Ah, you want to tell me how much you love me?
3: I remember this accident here 5 years ago. Do you?
1: Vaguely. A lot of people killed, I remember.
3: That's right, but do you remember what caused the accident?
1: No. Who cares anyway?
3: I remember the accident very well. And the station master was drunk, darling. He was drunk. He didn't work the signals properly or something, but he was to blame for the smash, don't you see?
1: See what?
3: This chap's the station master, too, and it's the same time of the year. And he's been drinking.
1: Oh, well, don't worry, Pam. I'll see that history doesn't repeat itself.
3: It's not that. I mean, it's not history. So confused, but why don't we know what time it is? I mean, why did my watch stop?
1: You forgot to wind it, I suppose. What are you getting at, Pam?
3: This man's name is Evans, isn't it? Bill Evans.
1: That's right. Nice fellow, too. I'm having a ball.
3: The more I think about this smash 5 years ago, the more I remember. The station master, who was to blame, never came to trial for his part in it.
1: Well, they must have decided it wasn't his fault.
3: No. No, it wasn't that. He committed suicide.
1: So?
3: Don't you see what I'm trying to tell you? His name was Evans. The same as this man. Evans, darling. Evans.

0: bottle lid.
1: Oh, good, Bill, good.
2: How long did you say you've been working here at Rossiter, Bill?
0: Too long. There you are, Mrs. Wright.
2: Thanks.
1: Are you the only one who works here, Bill?
0: That's right. I told you. I'm Jack of all trades.
1: Then supposing you're sick or out of action or something?
0: Mustn't get sick, must I? And for you, Mr. Wright?
1: Thanks, Bill. No more for me.
0: Come on, come on. Just a drop.
1: I'll fine. Not too much. How about yourself?
0: In a minute. One or two things I have to go and check before the express comes through. I won't be long. Just got the phone through. Won't be long.
1: There's nothing happening. He's not a ghost, if that's what you're worried about. Ghosts don't drink and get drunk and talk as rationally as he does.
2: Oh, how do you know? How many ghosts have you spoken to?
1: Oh, come off it, Pam. Look, you caught a bit of a chill in the rain and you're imagining things.
2: What am I imagining? His name is Bill Evans. He told us that himself, so I'm not imagining that. And it's July, the middle of July, just the same as it was 5 years ago. That's not imagination, is it? And he's been drinking. It's just the same as it was.
1: It's coincidence.
2: And how do we know how ghosts behave? All right, so you don't believe in ghosts. Neither do I. You say it's coincidence. Well, it's too much of a coincidence. And he seems strange to me. He seems... Oh,
1: he's perfectly normal, darling, really.
2: Oh, right. Well, it was an express train due at midnight.
1: Well, that's the same. We know that. What caused the smash?
2: I don't remember it. Yes. Yes, I do. Oh, Michael.
1: Yes, I remember now. Yes, of course. It had been raining heavily, hadn't it?
2: Yes, that's right. And there'd been a washaway on the line about 5 miles from here.
1: Yes.
2: This station was the last point, the last signal point, which could have stopped the train. Oh, darling, I'm scared.
1: Oh, now, wait a minute. Oh, that could be a coincidence, too. Rain isn't uncommon at this time of the year, you know. Now, the station master was drunk, wasn't he?
2: It's the same. It's all the same.
1: Now, pull yourself together, Pam. There must be something different. Wait a minute. They must phone through from the point further up the line, mustn't they? Yes, they do. That's it. Now, that's something that's different. I remember on the night of the smash, the storm had been very heavy, just like tonight.
2: Just like tonight?
1: Yes, but there's one big difference, my darling. On that night 5 years ago, the storm damaged the phone lines. Telephone lines were down. That's why it was all left up to the station master, who was drunk.
2: Yes, that's right. I remember.
1: Well, the phone lines aren't down tonight, are they? You heard Bill say the warning bell. It'll go any minute.
2: But that isn't the phone line, is it?
1: Same thing. Now, do you feel better?
2: Michael, I feel... You're right, I suppose. It's
1: yes.
2: Just coincidence.
1: Of course.
2: Well, the phone must be all right, mustn't it?
1: I'll lay odds that's just what Bill's gone to do now. Phone through to the other station further up the line. You'll see. Just a string of coincidences.
2: And the name?
1: Evans isn't an uncommon name, is it, my dear? Bill Evans, there must be thousands of them.
2: Yes, I suppose.
3: Any bell? Did the bell ring?
1: No, not yet. Anything wrong?
3: Finishing storm? The phone lines are down.

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0: would have guessed it. The phone lines are down. I always say there's nothing like a good storm and a disrupting of communications for making things easier for the ghost to walk. Don't you agree?
1: You mean the station's cut off?
2: That's right. I can't get through.
1: It's just the same.
2: So what are you going to do now, Bill?
3: No, it's not all that serious, really.
2: Only if something's wrong on the line. No reason to suppose there should be, but, well, we always play it safe. I'd better go to the signal box.
3: Play it safe? You mean you're going to stop the train?
2: There's a direct line through the signal box from the station up the line. It's 10-1, that'll be all right. I'll check from there.
1: There's going to be an accident. It's just like 5 years ago. I know it.
2: Take it easy. Come on, Milong. Just keep your fingers crossed that the line to the signal box is still okay. Otherwise, we'll have to disrupt the railway services and stop the express.
1: You see, Michael, he is a ghost. He must be. I wonder what's happened to the rail station master. He's going to cause an accident this one.
3: For heaven's sake, relax, darling. Even if he is a ghost, which he isn't, what could he do? He can't go out and dig the track up and cause a smash that way. There can't be an accident unless there's something wrong on the line.
1: How do we know there isn't? The storm, the rain. 5 years ago there was a wash away. How do you know it's not the same tonight?
3: Because things don't happen that way. 5 years ago there was a weakness somewhere. The rain caused the earthwork to give way. Now don't you think the authorities will have made quite sure that that can't happen again, however severe the storm?
1: I don't know. I don't know what to think.
3: What do you want me to do?
1: Go after him. I think you should be with him.
3: Good heavens, what on earth for?
1: But he might be able to prevent something terrible happening.
3: But nothing can happen, Pam. I've told you.
1: Please, Michael, for my sake.
3: All right, if it'll make you feel better.
2: Now, will you be all right here?
1: I don't know who that man is or what he is, but there's something strange going on tonight.
2: I'll open up.

0: Well, what happened?
1: It's my leg. The rain, that fall was slippery. Maybe the drink, I don't know. I slipped. I've hurt my leg. Well, what's funny?
0: Oh, Bill, I'm sorry. I shouldn't laugh. It's relief, I suppose.
1: Oh.
0: Look, I'll get you back to the waiting room. One thing's certain now. I haven't had much to do with ghosts, but I'm sure they don't fall and break their legs. Well, it's not much of a splint, but it'll ease things until Pam can get you to the hospital. How far is it?
1: Not far.
0: You all right, darling?
2: I'm fine now. Don't worry about me. I'll get into the hospital all right.
1: Is that what has to be done, Michael?
0: I think so. Now, check the line is clear and make the signal go.
1: That's right. There's nothing to it.
0: No, don't you worry, though. Come on, Pam. Just give me a hand. We'll get in the car.

0: clear. Go ahead, Rossiter.
1: All right.
0: Is that you, Bill? You sound different.
1: No, Bill's sick. I'm filling in.
0: Oh. Dirty night, isn't it?
1: It certainly is. Ah, so good. Now, the first from the right, Bill. What on earth?
2: The express through yet?
1: Not yet.
2: Ah, thank goodness I got here in time.

0: I'm worried about your husband.
1: Don't worry about Michael. He's resourceful. He'll manage.
0: Well, it's not far now. See that turning to the left?
1: I see it.
0: Yeah, the turn there. It's about a quarter of a mile down.

0: matter who I am. I work on the railways. You can see that, can't you?
1: The uniform. Yes, of course.
0: Then do as I tell you.
1: I'll wash away, you
0: 3 miles down the line, the whole cutting's caved in. If the express isn't stopped at Rossiter, there'll be a terrible accident. Stand over there.
1: Right.
0: There she comes now.
1: Can you stop it in time?
0: Thank heavens, yes. Now then. All signals red. Stop the train. That's it. All signals red.
1: She's closer.
0: She'll stop. She'll stop in the station. It'll be all right this time. It'll be all

0: hospital.
1: Well, I'm sorry you hurt your leg, but it's such a relief.
0: A relief?
1: I don't know what it was. My watch stopped. I'm feeling a bit feverish, perhaps. I don't know, but everything seemed the same.
0: The same?
1: The smash 5 years ago. Well, that was at this time of the year, wasn't it? And the names are the same.
0: The names?
1: Well, the station master then was called Evans, wasn't he?
0: Oh, I see. Yes, he was, as a matter of fact. No relation. Evans is a common name, I suppose. Oh, don't tell me you thought...
1: I really feel silly about it now, but relieved, too. Well, it was the storm, you see, and everything was the same.
0: Well, I'm no ghost, Mrs. Wright. And I think I've got a broken leg to prove it.

0: There's been a washaway. The line's blocked.
1: A washaway? Who's this? This is the express, you know. Here, you're not a railway man.
0: No, I'm not.
1: Well, then?
0: It's a long story, but there would have been a smash-up if I hadn't stopped you. Look, ask the old man. That's right, isn't it? What happened to him? That's the old man. He's disappeared.
2: Oh, he's dead.
3: Oh,
4: he's fine.
3: Hello, Neville. Well, the hero himself. Nice to see you.
2: How's the leg?
3: Oh, coming on fine, thank you. It'll be a bit before I'm up again, though. Well, I read all about it in the papers, but tell me what happened.
4: Oh, Bill, there's nothing to tell, really. It wasn't me. It was the old fellow, the railway worker.
3: Go on.
4: Well, I checked that the line was clear, like you told me to. I got the go-ahead, and I was going to signal the train through when the door burst open and this chap came in. He told me there'd been a washaway. He actually threw the signal. He stopped the train. Ah, he's the one who should have got all the congratulations, not me.
3: I didn't hear about this railway man.
4: No, they didn't mention it in the papers.
3: What did he look like?
4: Well, now, about 50, I'd say. Going grey.
3: And a beard? Did he have a little beard?
4: Yes, that's right. Now you mention it. Yes, of course he did. You must know him, I suppose.
3: I never met him.
4: Well, then who is he?
3: Well, like I told you, I'm the only one working on the railways round here. It's a lonely spot.
2: But I don't understand.
4: I think I do. I've just remembered something. It was raining cats and dogs outside that signal box. And he'd obviously come through the rain. His uniform was quite dry. Dusty, in fact.
3: I don't believe in ghosts either, Mrs. Wright. But I'll bet if you ask him his name, he would have told you he was Evans.
2: You don't mean...
3: Evans. The man who was responsible for the smash 5 years ago. He was making amends, you see. I hope he rests peacefully now.

Dear, oh dear. So who was it that stopped the train? You see, the thing that has me confused is that we've got old Bill Evans with us. Here, behind the creaking door. And he swears

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1: Here, do you know something? 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
2: All right.
1: You'll save Mum enough money to buy me a Leeds United tracksuit.
2: Fantastic.
1: I mean, they look the same, don't they?
2: Might look the same, but they don't taste the same.
1: You can't tell the difference.
2: Well, I can. The cheap one's yours.
3: Bird's eye. Somehow other beef burgers just don't taste the same.
4: Once upon a time there was an engineer. Choo-choo Charlie was his name, we hear. He had an engine and he sure had fun. He used good and plenty candy to make his train run.
5: Charlie says, love my good and plenty. Charlie says, really rings the bell. Charlie says, love my good and plenty. Don't know any other candy that I love so well.
6: Well, come in, Smithers. What is it? Speak up, boy. Orange juice.
7: No, sir. New Kellogg's Rise and Shine.
6: Hey, finish.
7: And look at this, sir.
6: No peel, no pips, and it's got vitamin C. Well, Smithers, I suppose this is it.
7: What are you doing, sir?
6: Thank you, Governor. Wife and three pips to support. Thank you.
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0: The Knives of El Melik. A story of freelance diplomacy, intrigue, and mystery in the Far East. K.C. Smith and his assistant, Ali, members of the Ghost Corps, have invaded a coffee house in the native quarter of Aswan, disguised as Wadi Fareg Arabs. They seek information relative to a projected holy war. Their disguise is penetrated. They are captured by Melik Pasha, leader of the revolt. Amira, a native princess, held by El Melik as a slave girl, releases them from their underground dungeon. In attempting to escape from the coffee house, all three are again taken by Melik Pasha's men. KC and Ali are imprisoned in a crypt beneath the ruined temple of Tolman on the Isle of the Elephants. Suleiman, Amira's servant, finds his way to their crypt. On the point of rescuing them, his operations are interrupted by the unexpected arrival of Melik Pasha, who threatens KC and Ali with the loss of their eyes unless they reveal to him the password of the Ghost Corps.
1: To go through life in blindness, Cassie Smith, is not a pleasing thought for any man, much less one of your energetic and adventurous character. Two words from you and Hassim will lay aside his hot irons.
2: Get on with it. But let me warn you before you go too far with your sport. When you finish this, you'll have C.D. Baker and the Ghost Corps to reckon with until you're wiped out root and branch.
1: Closer with the iron, Hassim.
3: Aye, master.
1: And more slowly. Slowly.
4: And may Allah blacken thy ugly face and shorten thy hours of life, thou fiend.
1: Thy turn will come presently, my friend.
4: And then thou shalt see how men face thy foul torture.
1: Come, Hassim. Finish with the master, then turn your attentions upon the servant.
4: That stone, Hassim, it fell from the ceiling. Is it Suleiman?
5: Probably. At least he put Hassim out of the game.
6: Have a care, master. Stones fall upon our heads.
7: The evil one protect the Orient. The wrath of Allah be upon us, master. Let us leave these dogs to rot.
8: Silence. Silence, ye cravens. See to Hassim. He is hurt.
7: Aye, master. He is dead, master.
8: Yeah.
7: The stone struck full upon his head. It is the curse of Tolman. Save thyself, master. The curse of Tolman be upon us.
8: Close the doors on the accursed dogs and let the roof fall upon us.
9: Well, so this temple has a curse on it. Our luck's with us again, Ali. Suleiman?
10: Aywa, Yatsid. Are you safe? And Ali?
9: All right, both of us. Come down now and untie us.
10: Presently, Effendi.
9: By the Lord. Superstition's a great institution in this instance. By the way that wolf pack cleared out of here, they must have thought old Tolman himself was up there instead of Suleiman.
4: Thy help, friend Suleiman, came just at the right moment.
9: Yes. Another second and your stone wouldn't have done us, or me at least, any good. Here, untie my hands.
10: The first stone was meant for the head of Melik Pasha himself.
4: But it is indeed fortunate that it missed him and struck down Hassim instead.
9: Fortunate for me. Turn around, Ali, and let me get at that rope on your arms.
4: Aye, friend of my heart. Well, at least we have light in this hole now. In their haste to leave, the jackals forgot their torches. Ah, that is better, Kasi. And now?
9: Up that rope of Suleiman's and out of here. Do we need one of these torches, Suleiman?
10: Nay, Sidi. The passage is narrow and low. One must creep through on hands and knees. But it opens into a larger passage which is not dark.
9: Well, then let's get going. You first, Suleiman. Show us the way. As soon as he's up, follow him, Ali. I'll go last.
10: The rope is clear, Effendi.
9: All right, go on, Ali. All clear?
4: Yes, Kasi.
9: Right.
4: Suleiman has gone ahead through the passage, Kasi. He awaits us at its mouth.
9: I'm taking this rope. We may need it. Go ahead.
4: But do we leave this hole of the evil one now, my friend?
9: Not yet. We've got to find Amira first. Then I want to look those passages and crypts over thoroughly.
4: Here, Kasi. Ah, the mouth of the passage and Suleiman.
10: You have brought the rope, Effendi?
9: Yes. Are we going to need it again?
10: Nay, but it may be used to bind the hands of solitary guards or prowlers of Melik Pasha's band. If the Sidi and Ali will follow me now...
9: All right. Where will this passage take us?
10: To a large cavern. There, just before us. The light you see reflected on the walls comes from that chamber.
4: Melik Pasha and his followers?
9: I was just thinking of that, Ali. They're in here somewhere. Now, make as little noise as possible. We're liable to run into them suddenly. Is this the central cavern you spoke of, Suleiman?
10: Yes, Effendi. It's been but lately occupied. Those torches there on the walls.
9: Wait, you two, before crowding in there. We're likely to wade into deep water.
4: But the chamber appears deserted, my friend Cassie.
9: Yeah. Well, come on. What a find for archaeologists. Strange they haven't located this place long ago. Why, it's a maze of passages and chambers, and they're apparently being used.
4: Where do the tunnels branching from this chamber lead to, Suleiman? Have you been through them all?
10: Nay, only one or two. That one directly opposite us leads us to a flat stone trap door on the riverbank.
9: Five passageways. I'd like to take time to look at all of them, but... You said Amira is here? Where?
10: This passage, here to the left. It passes the crypt where she is imprisoned.
9: Closed by one of those stone contraptions with chains and the windlass?
10: There is no door closing the crypt she occupies. A low, narrow opening only. But it is closely guarded by followers of El Pasha.
9: You say that passage goes past her room?
10: Aywa, Effendi.
9: Let's have a look at it. We're not getting anywhere standing here. Wait. By George, wait a minute.
10: The Effendi seems to have found something of interest, Ali.
9: Ali, Suleiman, come over here.
4: What is it, friend?
9: This wall. What do you make of it?
4: A wall, Kasi, can be only a wall.
9: Yes. I know. Touch it. Press against it.
4: By my head. Tis only a covering of thick cloth.
10: Allah,
9: painted to look like the rest of the wall. I thought the walls looked strange. Let's see what's behind it. Push it aside.
4: Boxes. Crates. Probably loot taken by Melik Pasha and concealed here.
9: It's loot, all right. Look here. Marked agricultural implements. Huh? Ah. You know what's in them, Ali?
4: No. Why should El Pasha gather farming implements in such quantities, Kasi?
9: Farming implements? Here, give us a hand. Rip the cover off this box.
4: Okay. That is it, master.
9: Farming implements, eh? Look there. Ammunition, cartridges, thousands of rounds in these boxes. Rifles, machine guns, and those others.
4: By my head. Enough to arm all the tribes.
9: And more coming up the Nile every week.
10: Here, Effendi. Cakes of powder. Many of them.
9: Probably for the old muzzle-loading rifles some of the tribes still use. Well, we've found the arms and ammunition the British wanted, Ali. And it's easy to see how they got them in here.
4: Through the stone trap door in the riverbank.
9: Exactly. To be distributed up and down the Nile when Melik Pasha's ready to open his show. Now, if I only knew when that was...
10: I neglected to say, Effendi, that on the first day of the month of Ramadan, on the morrow, many innocent-appearing desabiyas will sail up and down the Nile to stop under cover of darkness behind that same trapdoor.
9: Oh, to load these boxes and plant them with the outlying tribes, eh? Tonight? And at the end of Ramadan, the end of the month of fasting, Ali and I were to be put to death. Was that the plan?
10: It is the plan, Effendi. And the jihad will begin on the last day of the month. At midnight.
9: Well, then we'll have to try and spike Melik Pasha's guns before tonight. Before those boxes are slated to be moved.
4: And you have a plan, Kasi?
9: Not yet. We'll get Amira out of here first, if we can. Now, put the cover back on that box.
10: Right.
9: That'll do. Now the curtain back in place, and let's get out of here. Is this the passage to Amira's, Suleiman, the dungeon where she's kept?
10: Yes, Effendi. Only have a care. The entrance to the cavern is well guarded.
9: Well, we'll worry about that when we get there. Come on.
4: The passage before Amira's cavern is lighted, Suleiman?
10: Look, the reflection of light against the turn in the passage may be seen against the wall there.
3: Quiet, you two. Come up here, Ali. Look, round the bend in the wall. Only two guards. One's asleep, or seems to be. You take him. I'll take the fellow with the rifle.
11: Aye.
3: Suleiman.
11: Here, Effendi.
3: When Ali and I have quieted those fellows, you get inside as fast as you can and bring out Amira. Understand?
10: To hear is to obey.
3: All right, quietly now. And wait. Someone coming.
4: We are caught between two fires, Kasi. It is Melik Pasha and some of his men. They come this way from the central cavern.
3: Well, we can't stand here. That opening round the corner there. It's a crypt, isn't it, Suleiman?
10: Yes, but the light from the wall torch before Amira's cavern will be seen by her guard.
3: We'll have to chance it. Come on now, no noise.
12: Light the way, Dahoud. I'll make haste.
3: Too late. It's Melik Pasha.
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0: Good evening, friends of the creaking door. This is your host to welcome you into the inner sanctum. Come in, come in. Ah, I always feel lighthearted in weather like this, so perhaps we ought to have a little poetry before we begin. An Arab girl named Yuhim was lied to by her husband, Menuhim. For this little trifle, she shot him with a rifle. And now she can see right through him. And now, if your scalpels are sharpened and ready, we will proceed with the business of the evening. Tonight, we're going to do a little study in terror. Have you ever been alone with fear? Alone in the night and frightened? Well, here is our star, Agnes Moorhead, in the role of Linda Dixon, who will tell us a tale of terror by night.
1: It was Friday night, and I think I was already a little nervous as I drove north into the mountains. I hadn't wanted to waste even an hour of my two-week vacation, so I had had all my bags packed and the car waiting at the curb in front of my office building. Everything would have been all right if the fuel pump in my 6-year-old car hadn't acted up. It took the mechanic almost 2 hours to get me going. So now I was driving through the night with 50 miles more to go, and I was tired and nervous and irritated. And then I heard the whistle in the distance. At first I couldn't place it. And then I remembered the state prison was somewhere in the vicinity. The whistle. It meant a prisoner had escaped. I reached over and turned on the radio. Maybe they were broadcasting something about it.
2: Motorists are warned to be on the lookout for Lee Hartley, who escaped from the death cell at state prison at 9:15 p.m. Tall, dark-haired, regular features, no distinguishing marks. Hartley is a confirmed killer. He is believed to be armed. Beware of Hartley. He would rather kill than eat.
1: He would rather
2: Police
1: kill than eat? And that man was loose, perhaps waiting around the next bend in the road.
2: Hartley was helped to escape from the outside by his sweetheart, Helen Hearn, a red-headed woman just as vicious as Hartley himself. It is thought that Hartley and the Hearn woman may have separated after the escape. All motorists are warned to beware of a dark-haired man and a red-haired woman alone or together.
1: My hand was shaking a little as I turned off the radio. I looked in the car mirror and shivered. I, too, have red hair. There was a storm coming on, and I was driving into it, and the night was black, and I felt small and lonely and frightened in the car. And then I saw them in the mirror, the headlights sweeping up behind me. A car. It had come out of nowhere. It was pulling alongside, cutting me off. I cowered behind the wheel and watched the door of that other car open. A man stepped out. Oh, and I breathed a sigh of relief. It was a state trooper.
3: You're driving all alone, miss?
1: Yes, officer.
3: Sorry if I scared you. We're stopping all cars. Where are you headed for?
1: Well, I'm going up to the lodge at Smuggler's Notch. That's near Mount Mansfield. You see, I started out late from the city, and I'm having motor trouble.
3: Yeah, sure. Can I see your driver's license, please?
1: My driver's license? Yes, of course. Here, I've got it somewhere in my purse. I seem to be all fingers. It's that escaped prisoner, Hartley.
3: How'd you know about him?
1: I heard the prison whistle, and then it came over the radio about Hartley and his red-haired girlfriend.
3: Hey, you've got red hair, too.
1: Well, you don't think I'm that woman.
3: Find that license yet?
1: Oh, yes, I'm sure it's in here. Not so many things in this bag. Oh, here, I've got it. Here's my license.
3: Thanks. What time did you say you left the city?
1: About 5 o'clock.
3: It took you a long time to get up this far.
1: Well, I told you I had motor trouble.
3: So you did. Okay, Miss Dixon, here's your license.
1: Thank you.
3: You can go ahead.
1: Thank you. Oh, darn. There it goes again.
3: More motor trouble.
1: Oh, it's the same thing. The mechanic said it might happen again. Oh. Oh, it started.
3: You want to get that fixed the first chance you get.
1: Oh, it's too late. All the service stations are closed.
3: Well, there's one that's open all night, about 2 miles up the road. Stop there. Bill Slater's place. He's a good mechanic. He'll fix you up. Tell him Joe Nesbitt sent you.
1: Thanks, I will.
3: And listen, Miss Dixon.
1: Yes?
3: You be careful. Don't stop to give anyone a lift, man or woman.
1: Oh, don't worry. I won't. In a few minutes, I saw the lights of the station. I swung into the open space in front of the pumps and stopped. There was another car, a coupe, parked at the pump, but there was nobody in it. And I didn't see any attendant around either. I pressed the horn button. No one answered. Everything seemed so quiet and suddenly ominous. I found myself shivering. I had a curious feeling that someone was watching me. I had to get away from there. Fast! Oh, the starter wouldn't work again. Oh, it won't start again. Oh, it won't stop. Oh, it won't stop. For a long time, I sat behind the wheel listening. Listening for the sound of footsteps stealing up behind the car. But there were none. Then I could bear it no longer. I had to get out of the car. I had to see what was in that office. I opened the door of the car and stepped down on the gravel. Anybody in there? No answer. I clenched my fists and stepped inside. There on the floor at my feet lay the body of a man. His mechanic's jumper was stained red. And his throat was cut. How long I stood there, I'll never know. I was petrified. Unable to move, unable to take my eyes from the body. What's that? Someone coming downstairs. Hartley. It must be Hartley, the killer. He must have been hiding somewhere upstairs. I must get away. But how? My car won't run. The coupe. I could jump into that. Yes. Oh, if I can reach that coupe before he comes down.
4: Anything wrong, sister?
1: Oh, too late.
4: Anything I can do for you, sister?
1: Yes. Yes, it's my car. It won't start. I thought someone here might help me.
4: Sorry. There doesn't seem to be anybody around. That's my coupe over there. I stopped for gas and no one came out, so I went in and looked around.
1: But did you find anybody?
4: There isn't a living soul in there.
1: Oh.
4: You look kind of tired.
1: No, I'm all right.
4: My name is Taylor. John Taylor.
1: I'm Linda Dixon.
4: Linda Dixon, hmm? Glad to know you. You traveling far tonight?
1: I'm going to Mount Mansfield, to the lodge at Smuggler's Notch. They're expecting me.
4: Well, what do you know about that?
1: What?
4: Mount Mansfield is the place I'm heading for, too. Isn't that a coincidence?
1: I'm sure it is.
4: And your car won't run, hmm? I'll tell you what. We'll put your baggage in my car, and I'll give you a lift to Mount Mansfield. You can send for your car in the morning.
1: No.
4: I'll have your bag switched in a jiffy.
1: Please, no, I'd rather not.
4: Hang on. All switched. Oh. Come on. Get in here.
1: We drove away into the night, leaving behind us the dead man in the service station.

0: Well, from where we sit, it looks as if Linda Dixon's got herself into an awful jam. And believe me, she's shaking like jelly. Now, let's see how our star Agnes Moorhead in the role of Linda Dixon is making out. All alone in the car with a strange man. But after all, she shouldn't be too scared of him. He's just a felon who needs a friend.
1: I sat stiff and tense beside the man who called himself John Taylor. He had both hands on the wheel and he stared out through the windshield. My eyes focused on something on his right hand. It was a stain, a small stain, but it was wet and red. I couldn't take my eyes off it.
2: What are you looking at?
1: What? Oh, nothing. Nothing at all.
2: I think I'll turn on the radio. Did you know there's been a jailbreak?
3: Hartley is 5'10". Very dark hair. Don't be fooled by his pleasant manner. He is a killer by instinct.
1: A killer by instinct?
3: He is a killer by instinct.
1: I look at the man beside me.
3: And very dangerous. He is accompanied by Helen Hearn. Helen Hearn is a clever and dangerous woman. 5'3", red hair, very pretty.
1: I caught Taylor looking at me out of the corner of his eye. What are you looking at?
2: At your hair. It's red.
1: There was a streak of lightning, and looking out of the rain-swept window, I glimpsed a signpost. The lightning illuminated the sign, and my heart skipped a beat at what I saw. That sign we just passed.
2: What about it?
1: It said Barrington ahead. We're going the wrong way. We should be on the Mansfield Road, not the Barrington Road.
2: That's funny. I must have taken the wrong turn.
1: Well, aren't you going to turn back?
2: Sure. Whatever you say. Turn right around and go back.
4: Hello? Oh.
2: We're in the ditch.
4: In the ditch? Oh.
2: No good. She won't budge. Well, looks like we're stuck here for the night.
1: I think I'd better get out and walk. Perhaps there's a house nearby.
2: Walk? In this weather?
1: I don't mind the weather, really, I don't.
2: You can't walk in this storm. You're staying right here until I get the car out of the ditch. I've got some tools in the trunk compartment. You stay put.
1: I heard him open the trunk in the back. I listened for further sounds, but there was nothing. I didn't hear him moving back there. I didn't hear any tools. I had to find out what he was doing. Slowly, carefully, I got my door open. I stepped out into the rain and sneaked back toward the rear. I saw him there, not moving, in front of the open trunk compartment, bending over with a flashlight in his hand. The ray of light was focused on something curled up inside. It wasn't baggage or tools. It was a woman.

0: Saw him there, not moving, in front of the open trunk compartment, bending over with a flashlight in his hand. The ray of light was focused on something curled up inside. It wasn't baggage or tools. It was a woman's body. Just then he saw me. He snapped the flashlight off, but not before I caught a glimpse of red hair. Then I must have fainted. When I came to, I found myself seated inside the car again. The storm was over. The night was quiet.
1: Ah, so you're awake again.
2: I don't feel well.
1: Is it because of what's in the trunk compartment?
2: Oh, she's dead.
1: I told you not to get out of the car.
2: What are you going to do with me?
1: What do you think?
0: They say that when a person loses all hope, he subconsciously seeks refuge in sleep. That's what must have happened to me. I must have dozed, or perhaps I fainted, I don't know. But I awoke with a start at the sound of brakes. I sat up straight and saw that we had stopped in front of a small fieldstone house. Why are we stopping here?
1: I'm out of gas.
0: Oh.
1: Come on. We're going in.
0: The sign on the door said Roger Bryce, M.D. A doctor's house. I began to feel a spark of hope. There might be a chance.
1: I'll do the talking. Is that clear?
0: Yes.
1: Where's the bell? No. He must be awake. There's a light in the parlor.
3: How do you do?
1: Oh, good evening. Dr. Bryce?
3: Yes. Can I help you?
1: I'm terribly sorry to disturb you, Doctor, but my sister and I were heading for Mansfield, and we seem to have gotten lost. And we're out of gas.
0: His sister? He was passing us off as brother and sister. Now I knew why he hadn't cut my throat as he had that service station man's. He was carrying me for protection. I was his passport through the police cordon. His sister.
3: But I'm afraid I can't be of much help to you. I'm 7 miles from the nearest town, and I haven't any spare gasoline. But come in, won't you?
1: Why, yes, thank you. We will.
3: I wonder if I could offer you my hospitality for the night.
1: Oh, that would be imposing.
3: Not at all. I have 2 rooms that aren't being used.
1: Well, really...
3: Oh, come. Come, I insist.
0: I had hoped for a chance to talk to Dr. Bryce alone. Just a word to warn him. But Taylor never left us alone for a minute. He insisted on coming into my room to make sure, he said, that it was comfortable enough for me. Then he took the doctor by the arm and went out with him.
1: Good night, sis. And sweet dreams.
0: I was alone, free of the presence of John Taylor. I had another lease on life. I lay down on the bed, but I didn't dare close my eyes. I waited. My heart pounding to give them both a chance to retire. And I slipped off my shoes and got off the bed in my stocking feet. I stole across the room and inched my door open. Slowly, carefully, I stepped out into the corridor and turned right toward the doctor's room.
1: What's the matter, sister? Sleepwalking? You weren't thinking of going anywhere, sister, were you?
0: I wanted a drink of water.
1: A drink of water, huh?
0: Yes.
1: In case you didn't know it, there's a water pitcher on your dresser.
0: Oh. Well, I didn't see it.
1: Good night, sister.
0: I turned around and went back into my room. It was no use. I lay down on the bed. How long I lay there, I don't know. Perhaps I slept, perhaps not, but I heard that slight creak as my door began to inch open. The blood chilled in my veins. Vaguely, I saw the outline of the hand and the knife it held. I wanted to scream, but I couldn't. Slowly, he came toward the bed. Now he stands over me. He raises a knife. I screamed. It rolled over on the bed just as the knife slashed down.

0: rolled off the bed and cowered in the corner. That horrible figure came around the bed after me with a knife upraised. Help! Dr. Price! Help me! Help! While I cowered there in the corner, they fought all over the room in the dark. I had no strength to move, to think, not even to hope. All the life seemed to have gone dead in my veins. Then it was over. But who had won? In the dark, I strained my eyes to see. Doctor? Dr. Bryce? Is that you?
1: No, Linda. It isn't Dr. Bryce. It's I, John Taylor.
0: It was John Taylor standing there at the light switch. And on the floor lay Dr. Bryce, unconscious, with a long gash in his head.
1: I had to hit him with a water pitcher.
0: My eyes swung back to Dr. Bryce, and I saw the knife still gripped in his right hand.
1: That's Hartley, Linda.
0: What?
1: Lee Hartley, the killer.
0: It was he who came in here with the knife?
1: Right. I was down the cellar just now. The real Dr. Bryce is down there, dead.
0: Oh.
1: This guy posed as Bryce when we came to the house.
0: Oh, then you... You're not Hartley.
1: Oh, what a situation. Oh. All the time you thought I was Lee Hartley, and I thought you were Helen Hearn on account of your red hair.
0: Oh, but the body of that red-haired woman...
1: That's Helen Hearn. This guy must have killed her back at the service station and stuffed her body in my trunk compartment while I was inside.
0: That all happened last summer. In time, I think I'll manage to forget that night of terror. But it won't be soon. Sometimes in the night, I dream that I see that awful figure with a knife poised above my throat. And I wake up screaming. But then John takes me in his arms and holds me tight and tells me that everything is all right. You see, I'm Mrs. John Taylor now.
2: Well, what do you know? A happy ending. As for Mr. Hartley, that pleasant killer, he got what he deserved. Some people never know when they're well off. He should have stayed in jail, where they never raise your rent, where they make no charge for meals or for electric current. You see, when you're in jail, everything is free, except you. Well, friends, it's time once again to close that creaking door. Until next week at this same time, when we'll be back with a little hunk of horror. You'll be sure to listen, won't you? Until next week, then. Good night. Pleasant.

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0: Mutual Broadcasting System presents Quiet Please, which is written and directed by Willis Cooper and which features Ernest Chappell. Quiet Please for tonight is called Symphony in D Minor. Personally, I believe in the law of the jungle. I believe that the fight goes to the strong, to the one that's smarter, to the one that ought to win. I've made my way in life that way. You can't tell me anything different. I never got past high school myself. I had too much to do to waste time going to college. Yet I did it. I've got just about everything I ever wanted. What I haven't got yet, I'll get. The only thing I ask of anybody is get out of my way. Either that or get out of my way, one-sided or wheel off. That's my motto. Friend, I may take a wheel off just for good luck. Let's not have any misunderstandings about me. I'm tough, and I know it. Now, I got nothing against you. If I had, you wouldn't be just sitting there listening. You'd be out of luck, like a certain party is going to be one of these days very soon, which I'm going to tell you about shortly. Look, friend, don't get the idea that just because I'm tough, I'm not smart. Because I am. Because I'm going to show you shortly just how smart I am. You want to hear? Good. Last night I was a guest in his house. A very interesting evening. You see, he's a psychologist, a very smart man. Degrees, honors, knowledge. A beautiful wife. And black glasses. Yeah, that's right, he's blind. Very convenient for certain parties. For example, a party named Carol, his wife. For a party named Ray, it's me. See what I mean, friend? You don't? Yeah, you will shortly. He was sitting on a blue Davenport. Oh, I didn't tell you his name, Johannes. I'll just call him Johannes so you'll not get too much of a line on him. I wouldn't want anybody to slip him any information he shouldn't have, you know. Well, he was sitting on the blue Davenport. Carol was upstairs, finishing a radio script. Yeah, she's very smart. But she'll have to stop that after she marries me. I don't want any wife of mine working. So anyway, Johannes and I were sitting there, batting the breeze, as you'd say in a quartermaster corps. I was bored, but Johannes wasn't. He just keeps right on talking.
1: The difference, whether you believe it or not, Ray, it's a scientific fact. And I have occasion to use it a great deal.
0: It's bunk. Like all the rest of this psychology racket.
1: I'm not going to try to convince you.
0: Oh, you can't convince me.
1: I could, though.
0: Look, Johannes, I don't believe in it. And even if I did, I know you can't hypnotize a person against his will.
1: You think so?
0: I know so.
1: You want to try a little experiment?
0: No.
1: Well, there's no point in it. You're sure a man can't be hypnotized if he doesn't want to be?
0: Sure.
1: Well, I won't argue with you. Look, hand me that push button on the extension cord there by the desk.
0: This?
1: By the desk.
0: This is the only thing. Is that it? Here.
1: Thank you.
0: What's it for?
1: It's a gadget I have. Listen.
0: What's that?
1: Make you sleepy?
0: Oh, it hurts my ears.
1: Might make you sleepy. Has a very interesting sound. Listen to it carefully, Ray. See if it doesn't give you a kind of heavy, drowsy feeling. Make you want to just lie back and shut your eyes and think about sleeping.
0: It's a lot of bunk.
1: So many people find it's an ideal way to go to sleep. It's better than sleeping pills. It's better than a soft feather bed. It just relaxes your mind so you can't think of anything but just going to sleep.
0: I wish you'd turn it off.
1: I can go to sleep in 30 seconds with it if I want to. You could, too. You could sleep right away if you wanted to. If you'd relax. That's it. You're getting sleepy already, aren't you?
0: Oh, I am not.
1: Nothing like sleep. Nothing like relaxing back in that nice, soft, easy chair and letting your head fall back and taking deep breaths. Deep breaths, the way you do when you're asleep. Take 5 deep breaths, Ray. See what happens.
0: That's a lot of nonsense.
1: No, it's good sense, Ray. Try sleeping. make you feel better. Shut your eyes and listen to that sound. Relax. Breathe deeply. Take it easy. And sleep. And sleep. And sleep. And sleep.
0: And I was so bored I just dropped off to sleep a minute while he was mumbling away. I wasn't asleep a minute, but you know how it is. You get bored listening to somebody yada-da-yada-da, and, yeah, you know. I woke up when Carol opened the door and came in. I got right up out of my chair. She startled me, I guess. I never was so glad to see anybody. I was bored with Johannes. And the funniest thing happened. Johannes whistled, and I walked right over to Carol without thinking what I was doing, and I kissed her. Now, why the devil did I do that? I said, kind of stupid, because I was scared right in front of him. And Johannes nearly had a fit laughing.
1: Said you couldn't be hypnotized, Ray.
0: What are you talking about?
1: You were out like a light, my friend.
0: I was not.
1: And I gave you a post-hypnotic suggestion that when I whistled, you were to kiss Carol.
0: Are you kidding, Johannes?
1: Of course I'm not kidding. You're the most natural hypnotic subject I've ever run across. Why, you can be hypnotized at the drop of a hat without even knowing it.
0: Now, what do you think of that? I'll tell you what I think. I think this character, Johannes, is smarter than I thought he was. Not smarter than I am, certainly, but smart. Even though he doesn't suspect anything, and even though he can't see, I have got to be careful. Haven't I, Cal? I'll see you tonight about 7:45, huh? Hey, it sure is too bad your husband can't go to the theater with us, isn't it? I go in, I sit down, and I look at Johannes. I give him a very large, affable hello. I say, well, how you doing, Svengali?
1: I hope you didn't mind that little experiment last night, Ray.
0: No, it was very interesting and instructive, Johannes.
1: Yes, it was. Very instructive.
0: Yeah, I should say so. I'm going to watch out for you.
1: Hmm?
0: I don't want to be stretched out over two chairs with people breaking rocks on my chest. I saw that once when I was a kid in a vaudeville show.
1: Oh, I don't do things like that.
0: I sure hope not.
1: Yeah.
0: Hey, now.
1: You asleep, Ray?
0: Yes. I'm asleep.
1: Went to sleep very easily this time, didn't you?
0: Yes. You told me last night to go to sleep whenever I heard that sound.
1: You didn't like the sound.
0: No, I didn't. But I do now. It puts me to sleep.
1: You know you're to do anything I tell you to do.
0: Oh, yeah, sure.
1: If I told you to bark like a dog, or sing for me. That's enough. And tell me the truth about everything.
0: Oh, yes, Johannes.
1: What about Carol?
0: I'm going to take her away from you, Johannes.
1: That's what you said last night.
0: Oh, yes, I remember.
1: Do you love her, Ray?
0: Not especially. But she's pretty, and I'd rather have her than to have you have her.
1: She's my wife, Ray.
0: I know it.
1: Why, Ray, don't you think it's rather reprehensible to steal a man's wife? Especially a blind man who doesn't know what's going on?
0: Oh, no, I don't think so.
1: Well, it is.
0: I guess it is, if you say so, Johannes.
1: Does Carol love you, Ray?
0: She says she does.
1: I used to love her myself. Quite a great deal, as a matter of fact, Ray.
0: That's too bad.
1: But after what you told me last night and now, I realize that you've been playing me for a sucker. Hasn't she?
0: She sure has.
1: You think I should love her now?
0: No.
1: Well, I don't.
0: Good.
1: Ray, what would you do if your wife ran away with another man?
0: I haven't got a wife, Johannes. yet.
1: But if you did have one who played you for a sucker the way Carol's played me, would you kill her?
0: Of course I'd kill her.
1: All right. Ray, you kill Carol.
0: All right. When?
1: Well, now, you don't want to get me mixed up in this little act of simple justice, do we, Ray?
0: Oh, no, of course not.
1: Well, then, we'll have to do it some time and some place when I'm not around.
0: All right, Johannes. You say when and where.
1: How about your place?
0: All right.
1: As a matter of fact, you and Carol weren't really going to the theater tonight, were you?
0: Oh, no. We're going out to a nightclub where we can be alone for a while.
1: I see. Well, couldn't you stop by your place tonight?
0: All right. Stop by my place tonight.
1: Now, let's see. You're a music lover, aren't you, Ray?
0: Oh, yes.
1: And you have a phonograph.
0: And lots of records.
1: Help me to the piano.
0: All right. There. Feel it?
1: Yes, yes.
0: Sit down.
1: Let's see. You know this.
0: Oh, yes.
1: Symphony in D minor by César Franck.
0: Symphony in D minor by César Franck.
1: Well, when you get to your place, you put this symphony on the phonograph.
0: All right.
1: And when you come to this part,
0: come to that part.
1: You go and strangle Carol.
0: I go and strangle Carol.
1: Murder her.
0: Murder Carol.
1: That's right. When you hear

0: All right, Johannes. When I hear that, I murder Carol.
1: All right.
2: What are you playing, Ray? Oh, it's you, Johannes.
1: Sounds like a funeral hymn, a little. Doesn't it, Carol? Wake up, Ray.
0: This is better than going to the theater someplace, isn't it, dear?
2: But I don't like being here, Ray.
0: It's all right. Don't you like listening to music?
2: I like listening to music, all right, darling. But do you realize there isn't any music?
0: What?
2: The machine stopped, sweetheart.
0: Oh. Well, I'll start it again. Kiss me first.
2: You turn on some more lights first.
0: Isn't it bright enough in here?
2: Creepy, Ray. Keep feeling as if something's going to happen.
0: Oh, don't be silly. What could happen?
2: Nothing, sweetheart. I just feel that way.
0: All right. Is that better?
2: Much better. Now you can kiss me.
0: Thanks. Oh, your lips are cold.
2: I tell you, I feel scary.
0: Oh, stop. Let's listen to the music.
2: I love César Franck.
0: And me.
2: And me.
0: Okay.
2: Oh, it's so beautiful.
0: Listen.
3: Never mind who this is. Just go to apartment 1603A at the address I gave you and you'll find the woman murdered and the murderer there with her. That's right. Never mind, I know. Go at once, officer. You don't want to keep them waiting.
2: Oh, it's so beautiful. You could die to that music.
0: Carol, I love you.
2: Ray, I love you.
3: Car 32, apartment 1603A, 444 Stuber Street. Investigate. Car 32, apartment 1603A, 444 Stuber Street. Investigate. That is all.

0: Who is it?
1: Police officers.
0: What?
1: It's police officers.
0: Wait just a minute. What do you...
1: We had a call to investigate... What do you got all the lights off for?
0: Somebody blew out a fuse, officer.
1: It is, eh?
0: Right in the middle of a record we were playing.
1: Yeah.
2: The César France, D minor symphony.
1: Hey, Curly, flash your light in here. Are you all right, lady?
2: Certainly I'm all right.
1: Well, that ain't the way we got it.
2: Well, that's the way it is.
1: Listen a minute. It's your telephone, mister. No, wait. I'll get it.
0: Now, what the devil?
2: What in the world, Ray? Johanna?
0: Oh, now the lights are back.
2: Oh. I'd better turn that off.
0: Wait a minute, Carol.
1: Somebody's playing a joke on you, mister. I hope.
0: Who was it?
1: Somebody wanted to know if the lady was dead. I said she certainly ain't. I says they was playing a Frank D. Minor's sympathy and the fuse blew out. And then he hung up.
0: Johannes.
1: Want me to go lock him up? You know him?
0: No. Carol. I remember. Quick, turn off the record.
2: Oh, what's the matter?
0: Turn it off.
1: Hey, now, what are you going to do over there? What? What are you busting the records for, Mac?
0: Why, excuse me, officer. I just remembered something. Something a man didn't have time to tell.

0: You see, even the smart boys forget. If he'd told me to forget that post-hypnotic suggestion of his about murdering Carol when I heard that music, he'd have been all right. I'd never have known the difference. He'd have had another chance at me. But he forgot to tell me. And so, he doesn't know what I know. He doesn't know what I'm going to do. Carol's in there talking to him now. Carol opened the window. Sure, I told her all about it. She's in it with me. She opened the window. A poor blind guy, a blind would-be murderer. Nobody will wonder much if a poor blind guy made a mistake and fell out a window. It's a long drop. Everybody will be so sorry, his poor wife. And me. And him, I bet. That's what you get for being too smart for your size, eh? I give a quarter to hear the line of talk that's going on in there now. Carol is sweet as pie. Johanna's thinking fast while she sets it all up. You never suspect a thing. Oh, man, we're in. Give a quarter to know what they're saying in there. Must be good. That must be rich.
1: I won't fail the next time, Carol.
2: Oh, no, Johannes.
1: He didn't kill you, so you have to kill him.
2: Whatever you say, Johannes. I'll kill him.
1: It'll be a little poetic justice, won't it?
2: Oh, yes, Johannes.
1: You know that Franck D. Minor theme, Carol?
2: Oh, yes. It's beautiful.
1: The one that was to be a signal for him to strangle you.
2: Oh, yes. The one that goes... Da, da, da, da, da.
1: That's it. Whenever you hear that melody, Carol, you'll murder Ray.
2: Whenever I hear the music, I'll murder Ray.
1: Whenever.
2: Whenever.
1: You'll take a knife and stab him.
2: I'll take a knife and stab him.
1: When you hear... Come in. Oh, get it, Carol. Wake up.
2: Why, hello, Ray.
0: All over. Too bad, Carol, wasn't it?
2: It's a shame.
0: Well, he never knew what hit him.
2: And we're both out of it nicely, darling.
0: Ain't it wonderful?
2: Oh, I just shudder to think what would have happened if that fuse hadn't blown out, though.
0: And if I hadn't remembered. Well, I never have to worry about that music again. It's so pretty, I hate to think what might...
2: Ray.
0: Huh?
2: I'm still afraid of it.
0: Oh, don't be silly.
2: I am.
0: Oh, stop it.
2: I never want to hear it again.
0: Well, you're going to hear it.
2: Ray, please.
0: Well, now, listen, baby, we might as well get this straight now.
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0: title of tonight's Quiet Please story was Symphony in D Minor. It was written and directed by Willis Cooper, and the man who spoke to you was Ernest Chappell.
1: Then Charita Bauer played Carol. James Van Dyke was Johannes, and the police officer was Pat O'Malley. As usual, music for Quiet Please, including the theme by Cesar Franck, is played by Albert Berman. 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
1: This is The Mysterious Traveler, inviting you to join me on another journey into the realm of the strange and terrifying. I hope you will enjoy the trip, that it will thrill you a little and chill you a little. So settle back, get a good grip on your nerves, and be comfortable, if you can, as you hear the story I call The Man in the Black Derby. Where are we going? Tonight we're going to delve into the mind of Florence Gordon, a young, attractive woman with a secret fear. A fear that is buried deep in her subconscious, but of late has more and more frequently crept into her conscious, leaving her pale and trembling. But it's just dusk, and Florence is entering Central Hospital to visit a friend who's a patient. As she walks to the information desk, an uneasy feeling comes over Florence. For a moment, she stops and glances around the lobby of the hospital, as if searching for someone, and yet not sure what this person would look like. As she stares at the people about her, a nurse approaches.
2: Is there anything wrong, miss?
3: No. No, there's nothing the matter.
2: You seem so nervous, huh?
3: I'd like to see Agnes Deering. Can you tell me the number of her room?
2: Oh, I'm afraid you can't see her. She's very sick.
3: Oh, please, she's an old friend of mine. I've come a long way to see her. May I, please, for just a minute?
2: Well, all right. It's just down the hall to your right. Room 12.
3: Thank you.
1: As Florence Gordon walked down the hall, she unconsciously glanced back over her shoulder. There was no one following her. But as she reached the end of the hall and turned to her right, she bumped into a tall man wearing a black derby.
3: Oh, I'm sorry, I didn't notice you. Is this room 12?
4: Yes, it is.
3: Thank you. Hello, Agnes.
5: Nice to see you.
3: As soon as I heard you were ill, Arnold and I came right over to Madison City.
5: That's awfully good of you.
3: How do you feel?
5: I'm quite tired.
3: No, don't say that. The nurse said you were coming along all right.
5: She's lying.
3: Oh, you're lying.
5: I'll never get well.
3: Of course you will.
5: No. I'll never get well or go home again. Tell me, how was Chicago?
3: It's the same as ever. You'll see it again.
5: No. I'll never see it again.
3: How's your husband? Arnold's fine. He's been delayed, but he'll be here soon.
5: It'd be good to see him again. I haven't had many visitors.
3: Agnes, that man outside your door, isn't he a visitor?
5: Man outside my door?
3: Yes. He's wearing a black derby. He looks familiar.
5: Black derby? Black derby? It's all very black. I'm going to die, Lord.
6: Just take it easy. I'll be right back.
5: Springtime. Look at the pretty flowers.
6: Hey, what's the matter?
5: They all have black derbies.
2: I'm afraid you'll have to leave now.
3: Yes, nurse. I'll come back later. Yeah, bye. Right.
2: Goodbye.
3: Oh, you're still here.
4: Yes, I am.
3: Are you a friend of Agnes's?
4: Yes, I'm a friend. If you'll excuse me, I'll go in to see her now.
3: No, she's delirious. The nurse won't let anyone in now.
4: She'll let me in.
3: That's strange. Where have I seen him before? He frightens me. Such a strange face. Oh, poor Agnes. She looks so thin and pale. It's so terrible she's going to die. What a terrible thing it is to die. My purse. I left it in Agnes's room. I gotta go back. No one's here. Agnes. Agnes.
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5: Nurse!
1: A moment later, in answer to Florence's cries, a nurse came running into the room. The nurse quickly summoned a doctor, who, after a brief examination, pronounced Agnes Deering dead. Florence, weeping hysterically, was led out of the death room by the nurse. Well, a few minutes later, Florence's husband, Dr. Gordon, arrived and took her back to the small hotel where they were staying.
8: When I left Betty Callahan in my reception,
1: he gave her a steadfast. He sat by the bedside, holding her hand until she fell asleep. When Florence awoke the next morning, her husband introduced her to Dr. Richard, an associate who was a psychiatrist. For both men listened quietly as Florence spoke of what had occurred the previous evening.
5: Oh, I know, it was dreadful. She was lying there so sick and pale. Then she became delirious. When I came back from my purse, she was dead.
9: Poor Agnes, she had a tough time of it.
1: Did you know Agnes Deering, Dr. Richards?
10: Yes, she came to my office once. There was nothing I could do for her. Nothing at all.
5: The man with the black turban. He had something to do with her death.
1: Darling, what man with the black turban?
5: He stood outside the door of Agnes' room. Just stood there. Right after he walked in, she died.
10: I see. Then you attribute Mrs. Deering's death to the man in the black turban.
5: Yes. I know it sounds foolish, but he seemed to wait for the proper moment to walk in.
10: I'm sure I don't know.
5: It frightens me. That man has something to do with death.
1: Now, please, Florence, you'll get yourself into a state again.
5: I can't help it. There's some horrible connection between that man and her death.
11: I saw him come in here.
10: You were on the elevator with
5: him? No, I've seen him before. I know I have.
10: Can you remember, Mrs. Gordon, where you've seen him before? Think about it.
5: No. No, I can't. That man had the face of death.
10: Don't you think, Mrs. Gordon, that death is something that happens?
8: What makes you think he's here?
10: It isn't somebody.
5: I know. I know inside of me that he exists.
10: Tell me, what do you fear most, Mrs.
5: Gordon? I suppose death.
10: None of us want to die. That's only natural. But to be concerned with death constantly is the sure way to die. Suppose you come down to my office. We'll have a chat.
5: I'm sorry, Dr. Richards. I'd rather not.
1: Oh, please, Florence. It would be better.
10: You're not afraid of doctors, too, are you?
5: I don't believe there's anything the matter with me.
10: No, no.
5: I just know that the man in the black derby has something to do with death.
10: Well, I've got to leave. If you change your mind, just drop over to see. Who knows? Maybe the man in the black derby is dead. Won't hurt to talk about it.
1: With this last suggestion, Dr. Richard said goodbye to Florence and left. Arnold told his wife he would return in a minute and followed Richards to the hotel corridor. There he questioned Richard anxiously.
10: Well, Doctor, what do you think? This fear your wife has of death, its very intensity shows how deep-rooted it is. She needs treatment.
1: Yes, I felt that all along, but you heard what she said. She absolutely refuses to place herself under your care.
10: Yes, I know, I know. Don't urge her to see me. You'll only antagonize her. I think that in a very short time she'll come to see me for treatment of her own will.
1: Well, darling, we'd better go to bed. Very late.
5: I'm not sleepy.
1: Still thinking about the man in the black derby?
5: I can't get him out of my mind.
1: Florence, as your husband and a doctor, please take my advice. There's nothing really to...
5: What happened?
12: Car smashed into a telephone pole right outside this hotel.
5: Good heavens!
12: Come on, Florence.
5: Someone's hurt.
12: Get my medical bag and hurry.
1: Quickly, Florence snatched up her husband's medical bag and followed him from their suite into the corridor. Arnold cast an impatient look at the elevator indicator and motioned Florence to follow him down the stairs. It took them but a few seconds to descend three flights to the lobby. But as they rushed out into the street, they could see the wrecked car just a few yards away.
9: Oh, look, the driver's pinioned behind the wheel. Florence, that man standing there, get him to come over and help me.
5: Well, I wonder why he's just standing there.
9: Go over and get him. Hurry.
5: I beg your pardon.
4: Were you talking to me?
2: My husband needs help. The driver's hurt. Pinion behind the wheel.
4: Your husband?
2: Yes, he's a doctor. Please hurry.
4: It's too late.
2: How do you know it's too late?
13: We picked her up and carried her into the outer office.
2: You?
13: As soon as she came to,
2: I thought I recognized you. The man in the black derby. Arnold!
9: It's too late, Florence. The man's dead.
2: I know.
9: You know?
2: Yes. He told me. The man in the black derby.
4: For a long moment, Arnold stared at his terror-stricken wife. Then took her gently by the arm and led her into the hotel and up to their suite. There he gave Florence a sedative and watched her fall into an uneasy sleep.
13: Okay, wait a minute. I'll walk out.
4: The next morning, when Florence awoke, she said nothing about the man in the black derby, but all day long she kept looking nervously out the window, and the slightest noises made her jump. As night came, he paced up and down the room, unable to sit still. Arnold, trying not to show his anxiety, spoke to her soothingly.
9: Why don't you sit down, darling, and rest a bit?
14: This mysterious man keeps following me everywhere. Hospitals, accidents. Somewhere in the back of my mind, I've seen him before. I know his face.
9: What if you have? It doesn't mean anything.
14: I'm going to die, Arnold.
9: Now, please, stop talking nonsense.
14: I am, Arnold.
9: Look, darling, why don't you go see Dr. Richards? He can really do you a lot of good.
14: There's nothing he can do for me.
9: Well, how about coming along with me? I've got to drive to Westville on a case.
14: Arnold, your practice isn't here. You're only busy.
9: Yes, I know, dear, but several of the local doctors have learned that I'm a lung specialist and have asked me to examine some of their patients. Why don't you come with me, Florence? The ride will do you good.
14: I don't feel like going
9: home. All right, if you want to stay here by yourself.
14: No! I'll go with you.
9: Come on, then. Here's your coat.
14: It's such a dark night.
9: Yes, it is dark tonight.
14: Door of the car. It's open.
9: Oh, that's right. Well, I must have left it open myself.
14: You're always so careful about locking the car.
9: Now, look, Florence, don't start your imagination going again. Believe me, it wasn't the man in the black derby. I simply forgot to shut the door. Now, please, get in.
14: How far is it to Westville?
9: Oh, it's about 10 miles.
14: Such a lonely road.
9: Ah, that makes it even better. You can be sure you won't meet anyone, especially your mysterious stranger.
14: Arnold, why do you keep looking in the mirror?
9: Why, it's just a habit. I always look in the mirror.
14: There's no car behind us.
9: Well, it's just a habit, Florence. What was the matter?
14: I thought I saw something in the mirror. I thought I saw someone in the back seat.
9: There's no one in the back seat. Turn around. Look for yourself.
14: It's so dark, I can't see.
9: Well, just switch the light on the side and see for yourself.
14: Oh, there's no one. I could have sworn there was someone there.
9: All right, now that you're satisfied, could you turn the light off, huh?
14: I can't shake off the feeling that someone else is in the car.
9: But you must know there's no one here. You just saw that yourself.
14: Maybe it is my imagination, but I have such a dread feeling of something terrible about to happen. It's as if...
9: What is it? What's the matter?
14: Stop the car! Stop the car!
9: Why did you scream? What's wrong?
14: I saw him.
9: The man with the black derby?
14: Yes. In the mirror. He was staring. Looking straight at me.
9: Now calm yourself, Florence. Listen. Your mysterious stranger exists only in your mind. Can't you understand?
14: I saw him, I tell you. I saw him.
9: Florence, that isn't possible. You only think of it.
14: What's the matter?
9: The road. Look. A dead tree across.
14: It's right in front of us.
9: Right around a blind curve.
14: If we hadn't stopped when I screamed, we would have been killed.
9: I don't understand. I can't figure it out.
14: I understand. It was meant for me. Do you understand, Arnold? My time is up. I'm going to die.
4: Unnerved by the near accident, half believing Florence's statement, Arnold turned the car around and started driving back to Central City. As he drove, he spoke long and earnestly to Florence, pleading with her to consult Dr. Richards.
1: At last, Florence gave in and agreed to do as her husband asked. Arnold, afraid that she might change her mind, drove directly to Dr. Richard's home. Shortly afterwards, they were seated in Dr. Richard's study.
15: Well, so you saw your mysterious stranger again.
14: If I hadn't seen him in time, both Arnold and I would have been killed.
15: You say you saw him in the mirror of the car?
14: Yes, that's right.
15: Well, now, I've driven a car, and Arnold will bear me out. You can't see... excuse me. You can't see anything in the mirror at night, unless there's a car behind you. Both of you admit there wasn't any car.
14: But I'm positive I saw him.
15: Don't you think that in your state of mind, fear plus darkness might make you see anything? You can put mysterious interpretations on many things when you're frightened.
9: Oh, she's even got knee jittery now.
15: Panic is contagious. What I'm really interested in is where did you first see the man with the black dress?
14: I saw him at the hospital when my friend died.
15: But you said you knew him. You'd seen him before that.
14: Yes, I have. Must have been a long, long time ago.
15: That's what you've got to tell me. Do you think you can remember?
14: I can't.
15: Can you describe his face?
14: It's kind of blurred. I can't describe him, but I recognize him when I see him. He's always wearing a black derby.
15: Try to concentrate on where you saw him first.
14: I can't remember. All I know is that it has something to do with death. A long time ago.
15: If you can remember where you saw him for the first time, we'll be getting somewhere. But you're tired. We'll stop. I'll expect you tomorrow evening, same time.
14: You don't believe he exists, do you? You think I'm seeing things.
15: No, no. I think he's real, all right. Very real. Well, how did Dr. Richards and you get along tonight?
14: Not very well. Talked to me a long time, but I still couldn't remember anything.
15: Well, it takes time. You've got to keep going to him.
14: I'm not going to see him anymore. I think I'll be running along. It's no use.
15: Oh, please, darling, don't cry.
14: I'm going to die. I'm afraid.
15: Now, you must stop thinking about it. Florence, I'll tell you what we'll do. Let's go to the carnival, huh? They set one up right outside the town. It's been years since we've been to one.
14: I want to stay right here.
15: Please. As a favor to me. Will you?
14: All right.
15: Oh, that's funny. If the man in the black derby follows you tonight, I swear I'll punch him right in the nose.
1: A few minutes later, Arnold and Florence were driving to the carnival. Arnold trying his best to make Florence forget her fear. They parked on the outskirts of the carnival grounds, and Florence reluctantly left the car and followed her husband toward the lights and music. Soon they were in the midst of the pushing, swirling, joy-seeking crowd. But the noise and excitement in color had no effect on Florence. She only stared at everything through unseeing eyes.
16: Oh, it's like the old days, isn't it?
14: Yes, like the old days.
16: Please, darling, it's pointless to keep looking behind you. There's no one but all these people who are trying to have a good time.
14: I can't help it.
16: Well, just hold on a
14: minute. Arnold, this is different.
17: Come on, folks, get the thrill of your life. The biggest Ferris wheel in all of Wayne County. See the lights of Central City below you for 25 cents. Only $0.0025. Safe, exciting, thrilling, only 25 cents. Step right up, get your ticket.
16: Look, here's the Ferris wheel. How would you like to go up in it?
14: No, I don't think I'll...
16: Oh, come on. I'll get some tickets. Two, please.
17: Yes, sir. Two in it. Oh, next.
16: It'll be a lot of fun.
14: I sure think.
16: Well, of course it is. Here, we'll take this compartment. Come on.
14: No, I'm not going.
16: Why, what's the matter now?
14: Oh, away from here. Please.
17: All right, folks. Just room for two more on the biggest Ferris wheel in the country. Only 25 cents for a quarter of a dollar. All on. There she goes.
16: Well, what in the world has got into you? Why did you run away?
14: I saw him.
16: Where?
14: Sitting in the Ferris wheel. By himself. All by himself.
16: Oh, for heaven's sake, darling. You just imagined that you saw him.
14: He was sitting in the next compartment to the one we were going to take. Sitting there watching me.
16: Well, I guess it's no use. We may as well go. What is it? There's something wrong.
14: The Ferris wheel. One of the compartments has come loose. There
16: are two people in it.
14: Good Lord, they're going to be killed. He killed him. It was meant for me.

0: dear. You mustn't let your imagination become your master. You mustn't.
1: Must be something I do. I'm being punished.
0: You've done nothing, Eva. And you're not being punished.
1: Sooner or later, he'll catch up to you.
0: Darling, look, I've got to go on an emergency call to the hospital. Do you want to ride with me?
1: Why do you have to go?
0: Well, this is an emergency operation. They need a lung specialist, and I'm the only one in town. I have to go.
1: I won't get into the car again.
0: I won't be long.
1: You're not going to leave me alone.
0: I'm afraid I'll have to.
1: I won't stay here alone.
0: All right, that's how you feel. The patient may die because I wasn't able to get...
1: Well, you'll be right back.
0: The minute I'm through. I'll keep calling you on the phone. Keep the door bolted and don't be afraid. After all, you're in a hotel. You can get help in a minute.
1: Please hurry like that. Please.
0: I'll be back as fast as I can make it. Goodbye, darling.
1: I'm alone. I'm really alone. There's no one here but me. No one. No. No one. Oh, I can't carry on like this. I can't.
2: I don't know why you stay in this hideous business.
1: Why, that's a letter. I'll let the pen. Why didn't he call?
3: No idea how much better.
1: Get back here.
3: A couple of more now.
1: Get back here. There's no one here. No one. But no one. Closet. There's someone in the closet. Nothing. Only. Evan asked me. I didn't call.
3: Baby, I've got to call.
1: Should be back by now. Maybe.
2: You're going right.
1: Maybe something happened to him instead of me.
2: I'm going to call a doctor for you. You're in no
1: shape to be playing crazy tonight. Me, the man in the black derby
3: dress. Oh, I'm used to feeling like this. I've got to get a few things done, and then I'm
1: taking you. Hello?
3: Rose.
1: Hello?
4: Hello, darling. Are you all right?
1: Oh, yes, Arnold. Yes, I'm all right.
4: Oh, it's fine. No visitors.
1: No, Arnold. No one's come yet.
4: Yet? No one's going to come except me. I'll be over in a few minutes. I'm only a few blocks away. Hello? Hello? Florence?
1: He's here. He's come.
4: Florence? Hello? Florence, I'll be right over.
1: No. Don't come near me, please.
5: Come this way. We haven't any time.
1: I won't go with you. I won't.
5: You must. There's no time. You've got to come.
1: Leave me alone, please. Please, leave me alone.
5: You can't go through the door. The hotel is afire. There's another way. Come along.
1: Help! Help!
5: You can't go through the window. It's three stories down.
1: Get away from me.
5: If you won't come, I'll have to force you.
1: No, I'm going to jump.
5: There is no time to waste. I'll have
1: You'll
5: to.
1: Never get me. There she is. She jumped up off the tree.
6: Hold on, Florence. Hold on. No, no.
1: Don't let go. Don't. Oh, she jumped.
6: All right, stand back, all of you.
7: Florence. Florence, it's me, Arnold.
1: Don't let him come near me. Don't let him.
6: Can someone call an ambulance? And hurry.
0: Come in, Dr. Richard.
8: How is she?
0: Internal injuries. Her condition is fair. She's been delirious.
1: No. Your mother, don't go with him. He's the man that's following me. No.
0: She keeps repeating that about her mother.
8: It's beginning to be clear to me now.
1: Please, stay, Mother, don't leave me.
0: No, she's coming out of it.
8: I've got to talk to her.

0: Harrison. He's the man that followed me. No.
1: She keeps repeating that about her mother.
2: It's beginning to be clear to me now.
0: Hey, Mother, don't leave me.
1: No, she's coming out of it.
2: I've got to talk to her. Florence. Yeah, Florence.
0: Where am I?
1: You're in the hospital, darling.
0: Oh, had a horrible dream. Dreamt that my mother went off with the man in the black shirt. That's where I first saw him. My mother died when I was five. The physician who attended it wore a black shirt. He was the same man.
2: You were very much attached to your mother, weren't you?
0: I loved him more than anyone else in the world.
2: Yes, and since then, every time you see a black derby, you associate it with death. This is an old-fashioned type. A lot of people still wear derbies.
0: The man who came into my hotel room.
1: Well, I checked on that, dear. He was the assistant manager of the hotel.
0: Mm-hmm.
1: He opened your door with a pass key to see if everyone was out of their room because of the fire.
0: Then he wasn't dead. You really think it's just an association?
2: Of course it is. This sort of phobia is quite common. Now you go back to sleep. You'll never be bothered by the man in the black derby again.
0: I believe. It's so wonderful to be alive. I'm so glad.
1: He's fallen asleep again.
2: You made up the story of the assistant manager, didn't you?
1: Yes, I did, Dr. Richards.
2: Good. A lie is sometimes necessary. Probably she imagined someone came into her room.
1: I don't know. Her room was bolted. It was never opened. No one could possibly have come in except...
2: Except what?
1: A black derby was found in the room.

This is the mysterious traveler again. How did you enjoy our trip? Very strange about that black derby that was found in Florence's room, isn't it? Perhaps Florence ought to place an advertisement in the lost and found column. But on the other hand, that mightn't be such a good idea. The owner of the hat might not only call for the hat, but the person who found it as well. Now, I recall another young lady who was unfortunate enough to... Oh, you have to get off here. I'm sorry. But I'm sure we'll meet again. I take this same train every week at this same time.

0: You've just heard The Mysterious Traveler, a series of dramas of the strange and terrifying. All names of characters in tonight's story were fictional, and any resemblance to the names of actual persons was purely coincidental. In tonight's cast were Maurice Tarplin, Grace Matthews, Ted Osborne, John Larkin, and Helen Titus. Original music was played by Paul Taubman. The Mysterious Traveler is written, produced, and directed by Bob Arthur and David Cogan.
1: Once upon a time there was an engineer.
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0: young.
1: Yes, there's coffee pot freshness in every cup of Maxwell House.
2: Yes, it's for you. It's your dinner. It's called Cupboard Love. Cupboard Love's different. Comes in a packet, not a tin. See this foil pouch? Keeps it moist and squeezy. That's right. It's a new kind of cat food. Moist. It's good for you. Like it?
3: New Cupboard Love. 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

0: nervous here.
1: Just a second. I'll be right there. All right, I'm coming.
2: What'll it be? Fill her up. Easy on the horn, mister. There's no need for that.
0: Don't you ever look who's inside a car? Your eyes always on the ground?
3: Lenny. That's you, Lenny?
0: Sure, it's me. I'm one of a kind.
2: Oh, gee, it's good to see you. It's been a long time. Must be 2-3 years.
0: Not if my calendar home. Come on now, let's not all get choked up with emotion just because I happen to be in the neighborhood and drop by.
2: Okay, but we got a lot to talk about. Come on up the house, I'll close up shop.
0: No, I don't have the time. Just something I want to tell you.
2: Well, at least come on in the office. I hardly remember what you look like.
0: All right, but just for a minute.
2: All right, you're looking great, Lenny. Prosperity, huh?
0: Yeah, I got it made. Well, one of us has to amount to something. Nothing's changed about you. You still look like you're ready to dig a hole and crawl in. What's the percentage, Jack? What do you get out of life?
2: Lenny, your clothes are new, but that's about all. Still a sarcastic mouth. I was hoping...
0: What, did I take after you? Big brother? Yeah, father, mother, big brother, all rolled into one.
2: Okay. What was I supposed to do when the folks died? Toss you into the street, forget about you? Maybe I should have. I sure didn't do much of a job bringing you up. So I failed.
0: What do you mean, failed? You didn't fail at all. You gave me a fine example of what I didn't want to be.
2: At least it's nice to know you haven't come after money. Last time, you didn't even bother letting me know. You just helped yourself and practically wrecked the office.
0: I was broke, in a tight spot. I needed the money.
2: You might have asked me, that's all.
0: And get the big brother routine? All about the kind of life I was leading, what a bum I was, all of that? All I wanted was the dough, not a lot of talk. Besides, I apologize, didn't I?
2: And that makes the difference, huh? Hurt people, walk over them, ruin everything you touch, and then apologize. What does that change? Nothing. What'd you come for, Lenny?
0: To tell you something. You're going to have a visitor.
2: A visitor?
0: Yeah. My girlfriend, Pearl. Pearl Hall.
2: What is this? I know your kind of women. Why is she coming here?
0: I have to be away for a while. I didn't want to leave her alone. Now, you got an extra room in the house, so you can put her up. Say, you've got that extra room, haven't you? I mean, you haven't gotten married or anything like that, have you?
2: No, I'm not married.
0: That's what I figured. I didn't think you'd do anything like that, so you got plenty of room. Just let Pearl stay here till I come back.
2: Nothing doing, Lenny. I don't want her. Whoever or whatever she is, tell her not to come.
0: Wait, I can't do that because I put her on the bus just before I drove down. She's on her way. Be here before the evening's over. Well, it's sure been a nice visit. What do I owe you for the gas?
2: What do you owe me for a lot of things? What do you owe me for the years I spent trying to bring you up? The sacrifice. What do you owe me for the years gone down the drain? I tried to do something for you. I tried to make something out of Christmas, holidays, birthdays. What did I get? You never even gave me a 10-cent store tie for a birthday present.
0: Who are you? A kid crying because I didn't bake you a cake with candles? Okay, I promise you. Your next birthday, I'll give you a present. How old are you going to be then? 50? 60? 100? If you remind me, I'll even sing you happy birthday.
2: Get out of here. Get out of here.
0: Get out!

0: your stop, lady.
1: Thank you. Come on, Petey.
2: Are you all ready?
1: Yes, come on. Open your eyes. We have to get off.
2: Okay. I'll get the bag.
1: It's too heavy.
2: No, no, let me.
1: Well, all right, but hurry.
0: Hey, wait a second, hey. We got a schedule. Are you getting off?
1: Yes, yes. Hurry, Petey.
2: All right, Ma.
1: Where did you say it was?
0: That road there. Stay on it till you get to the junction. The filling station is right there. The house is right behind it.
1: Thank you. Is it far?
0: Good exercise.
1: Come on, Petey. You cold?
2: No, not real cold.
1: It isn't very far.
2: Why didn't we go into town? Maybe we could have got a ride.
1: We don't know anybody, and we sure haven't got any money for taxi cabs.
2: Oh, I thought Lenny
1: paid our bus fare. That's all.
2: Oh, let me carry the suitcase.
1: No, too heavy. You'll strain yourself.
2: Then let me carry the package.
1: All right.
2: What's in it?
1: I don't know.
2: Didn't Lenny tell you?
1: No, just that it was important and not to let anything happen to it, so be careful.
2: Boy, it sure adds up. Must be important. Is it part of the house?
3: I don't think so. Not very far. I have an idea. Maybe it'll make the time go faster if we sing.
2: Oh, I don't sing good, Ma.
3: Oh, sure you do.

0: Come in just a minute.
1: Yeah?
2: Mr. Norman, I'm Pearl Hall. Your brother, he told you I'd be here.
1: Yes, he told me.
2: This is my son, Petey.
1: Your son? You mean Lenny's?
2: Oh, no. I was married. I only know Lenny a few months.
3: Oh, what's the matter with the boy? He looks tired.
2: The bus driver let us off at Route 3. We walked to the junction.
3: That's a good 3 miles.
2: We didn't realize.
3: Oh, I'm sorry keeping you at the door. Come on in. Come on in. Boy must be tired. You too.
2: Thank you. Can we get something to eat? Are you hungry, Petey?
4: Yes.
1: Here, I'll take the suitcase and package, too.
4: No, I gotta keep it. Lenny said it was important.
1: Well, you hold on to it by all means. I just wanted to be helpful. You'll have to excuse the house. A man running a house doesn't amount to anything.
2: You, don't have any family?
1: No, I'm a bachelor. I used to hope when Lenny got married, maybe he'd live here. I guess that's why I wanted a house big enough for a family. But I suppose when you marry, you'll live in a big town, an apartment probably. Lenny thinks this place is, well, for the birds, he says.
2: He told you about our getting married?
1: No, but he said you were his girlfriend, and seeing how... well, how different you are from what I expected, I figured maybe this time he's serious.
2: Well, what kind of a girl did you expect?
1: Well, different. You're so quiet, I guess. The others were more showy.
2: Oh.
1: He said he'd be back. Did he tell you when?
2: No, I'm sure it won't be long.
1: He talk about his plans with you?
2: Plans?
1: Well, I mean the both of you.
2: Oh, well, it isn't really definite, but...
1: I'm sorry. Here, you're tired and hungry, and I'm giving you the third degree. Okay, no more questions. Sit down, relax. I'll stir

0: said to the prince, you give me the bag of gold or I'll cut your head off. But quick as a flash, the prince wrapped himself in his invisible cloak so the giant couldn't see him at all. Where are you? The giant roared, but the prince just laughed.
1: And Jack, he doesn't really need any bedtime story. You've put in a hard day's work.
2: Oh, please, Jack, please. Just a little more.
0: I don't mind, Pearl. I get a kick out of it.
2: So what happened with the prince after that?
1: Petey.
2: Well, I am kind of tired. Will you read me more tomorrow night?
3: If you're a good boy.
2: Okay. Good night.
0: Good night. Good night.
1: Good night. It's a miracle, Jack.
0: What is?
1: What's happened to Petey? Why, he's happy. He doesn't keep to himself locked inside like he used to. He's opened up. He laughs and plays and gets into trouble, like most kids.
0: Well, it's a novelty having a boy in the house, an empty house. With the two of you, it's kind of like a home.
1: Is that what it is, having us here, a novelty?
0: Pearl, we've talked about a lot of things, about when you were a girl and your marriage, and I know about Petey, but the important thing we haven't talked about.
1: Important thing?
0: You and Lenny. He said he's coming back for you, Pearl. Now, I know the kind of fellow Lenny is. I know he's done a lot of things just this side of the law and a couple of things on the other side. He's the kind of fellow who likes to live dangerously.
1: What are you trying to say, Jack?
0: Well, look at me, Pearl. I'm 45 years old. I'll be 45 tomorrow. Most of my hair is gone. I own a little filling station. I'm where I was 20 years ago, and it's about where I'll stay. Now, I never told my boss to drop dead. I never gambled. I never lost my head over a woman. Nothing. I guess I'm not a very exciting kind of fella. I mean, I wouldn't have much to offer anybody.
1: Well, maybe you should give that anybody a chance to speak for herself.
0: But you're another man's girl, my brother's girl. Lenny is coming back.
1: Why don't you ask me how I feel?
0: Lenny will be back.
1: I hope he never comes back.
0: Pearl.
1: Oh, yes, I know. Life with Lenny would be a roller coaster, and I wanted to ride on a roller coaster. Some fun, some excitement. It seemed like I'd never had anything but trouble and worry. And then there was Lenny. I knew he was bad, but there was a kind of excitement.
0: Yes, I know. I'm not an exciting person. With me, you don't have to ask what tomorrow will be like. It'll be like yesterday.
1: Well, that's what I want, Jack. I never knew what it was with Lenny. The kindness, the tenderness, the consideration I found here. Lenny's my age, but he's a stranger. You're 20 years older, and I can feel I've come home here. You talk about Lenny. I love you, Jack.
0: Pearl, I don't have the right. Lenny will be coming back for you.

0: Is that look better?
1: A little higher. Hang it a little higher. Right there.
0: You think you'll like it?
1: Oh, it's beautiful. You sure fixed up the room real nice.
0: You think Jack will be surprised?
1: He sure will. I know he will.
0: That cake. Boy, it's terrific.
1: Oh, I just threw it together.
0: Come on, it took you hours. But it looks great.
1: You're really excited, aren't you, Petey?
0: We never had a surprise party before.
1: Well, we never knew Jack before.
0: Listen, I hear him. What time is it?
1: 5 to 9.
0: It's Jack. He always comes home at 9. Quick, put out the lights.
2: Hey, why is it dark in here? Pearl? Petey? What's happening?
0: Surprise, surprise!
2: Hey, what is this?

0: Gosh, that's right. I don't know what to say. This is wonderful.
1: Did we surprise you, Jack? Did we?
0: It certainly did.
1: Ma baked the cake and I decorated the room.
0: It's beautiful.
1: You have to blow out the candles, Jack, in one breath and make a wish.
0: Oh, of course.
1: Think of a good wish, Jack.
2: Yes, sir. A good wish.
0: I know my wish. All right, now.
1: All out! You blew them all out. You'll get your wish.
2: I wonder what that is.
0: They're stopping here. I'll see. Don't worry, I'll see what it is. Yes?
3: State police.
0: Oh?
3: I'm sorry to break in on you and the missus. I see you have a little party going, but I got to talk to you.
0: Sure.
3: Now, we've been working on a bank job in Warrenburg for about a month. We got a tip on a fellow today, and we've been trailing him. We headed him off this afternoon, and a couple of shots got tossed around. He stopped one of them.
0: Yeah?
3: He got away, but he won't get far on foot. Now, he's got a gun, and he's dangerous. So we're warning all the residents to be on the lookout.
0: Okay. And thanks.
3: Just keep on guard. You notice anything, put through a call, fast.
0: Thanks for the information, officer.
2: Are you thinking what I am?
0: Lenny? Oh, there's no reason to think that.
2: Yes, there is a reason. Wait, I'll prove it.
0: Where are you going?
2: The package. I'm going to get it.
1: Jack, are we going to cut the cake?
0: Oh, in a minute, Petey, in a minute.
2: Here it is. Petey, why don't you go down to the corner for some ice cream?
1: Okay.
2: Here's the package. It's still wrapped up.
0: What? It's money. Bills filled with them. Well, what do you think we ought to do?
4: I'll save you the trouble of making a decision.
5: I'll take it.
0: Lenny.
4: I used to live here too, remember? I opened the window to the basement and hid there. I don't know how long it was. I must have passed out.
2: You're hurt.
4: Yeah. Flying lead. I got some of it. My shoulder.
2: Let me help you.
4: Now, get me a drink. Ask Jack. He'll tell you where he keeps it.
2: I know where.
4: Yeah, I guess you know your way around here by now. Hey, you having a birthday party? Your party, Pearl, or Petey's?
0: Mine.
4: How about that? Well, I tell you what. Let's have the money, and I'll give you a bill for a present.
3: How's that?
4: Don't play games with me, Jack. Just give me the money.
2: Here's your drink.
4: Put it down. I'll take my money, Jack. And I'll take my girl.
0: Here's the money. But you're hurt. You need help.
4: I'll get help soon as I'm safe. Come on, Pearl.
0: But the boy, you can't, Lenny.
4: Yeah, that's true. Now, the kid would be a drag. Okay, the kid can stay with you. Okay, Jack, you got a son without ever having to bother with a wife.
2: What are you talking about?
4: I'm talking about you and me. We're leaving. Now. And don't provoke me.
2: What will you do? Shoot me? You're going to decide what happens to my son and to me?
4: Yeah, I'll decide. Now. Jack never made a decision in his life. A real decision, I mean.
0: I'm making this one. You want to go? Go. But the boy stays and Pearl stays. You sent her here. I didn't want her, but she came and I saw what life could be.
4: You're telling me that you've fallen for my girl? That's funny.
2: What's funny, Lenny?
4: Look, Pearl, once we put this place behind us, you'll see different. We'll send for the kid as soon as we're set.
0: She's set right now. You're not taking her.
4: You out of your mind? I still have a gun.
0: Then shoot me. You were right, Lenny. The life I was leading, I might as well be dead. Shoot me.
4: I don't get this. Everything's upside down. I look down on you. You were a fool. I was the bright boy. I knew the answers. Now I don't know. I don't know anything. What's the score here? That you're right. And I'm wrong. Have I been running because I was afraid to stop? I'm all mixed up. I can't think right. Tell me what to do.
0: Are you
5: asking me?
4: Skip it, big brother. Where's the phone?
5: Right there.
4: Get me the police. State police.
0: What are you doing?
4: Hello, police. Hold it. All right, Jack. Tell him.
0: Tell him what?
4: That you captured the guy who did the bank job.
0: No.
4: I still got the gun. Tell him.
0: This is Jack Norman at the filling station near the junction.
6: Lenny, give yourself up. It'll go easier with you.
4: Here, give me that. Listen, there's a reward, the one who turns him in, correct? No matter who, family, friend, or anyone, correct? Yeah. Right here, waiting. And bring a doctor. There's a repair job needed.
5: Reward? What reward?
4: For the man who turns me in. You don't think you'll be able to take care of a family with your two-bit filling station, do you?
2: Why, Lenny?
4: Because all of a sudden I'm winded. I've been running all my life. I don't know how to stop. Maybe if I... Nah, it's because I never give you a present. I never gave you a birthday present, did I, Jack? Not in all those years. Well, maybe this makes up for it, huh? How about it, Jack? I gave you a present after all. Wife, son, and a stake in the future. How about that for a present?

Theater 5 has presented The Birthday Present, written by Max and Lillian Burton and directed by Ted Bell. In the cast, George Petrie, Cliff Carpenter, Ann Hilton, Alan Howard, and Robert Dryden. Script editor, Jack C. Wilson. Original music by Alexander Blastutsenko. Orchestra under the direction of Glenn Osser. Executive producer for Theater 5, Mr. Lee Bowman. We invite your comments. Write to Theater 5, New York 23, New York. This is Fred Foy speaking.

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1: Once upon a time there was an engineer.
2: Choo-choo Charlie was his name, we hear.
1: He had an engine and he sure had fun. He used good and plenty candy to make his train run.
3: Charlie says, love my good and plenty. Charlie says, really ring the bell. Charlie says, love my good and plenty. Don't know any other candy that I love so well.
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In the animal world, there is the hunter and the hunted, hound and fox, hawk and sparrow, chicken and worm. We in the topmost species have also joined the hunt. But who is to judge precisely which of us are hounds or foxes as we enter the chase?

0: although the chase may assume a multitude of forms, the disease is seldom more pernicious or acute than the eternal pursuit for easy riches and sudden death.
1: Boy, hey you. More chow mein, cha cha.
2: Wow, if it ain't the skipper. The skipper himself, Captain Eddie Munn.
3: What are you doing here, you crumb bum?
2: I know that ain't nice, Captain. You ain't forgot about your pal Alfie. Can you imagine eating Captain Eddie in a Panama Chinese chow joint? It's a small word.
3: Stop calling me Cap.
2: Huh?
3: I ain't skipper no ship anymore.
2: Oh, how come,
3: Never mind how come, I just ain't, that's all.
2: Well, you're in uniform.
3: Yeah, some uniform, one stripe. I got a berth as purser on the Tropic Ann.
2: The Tropic Ann? You mean that cruise tub?
3: That's the one.
2: Oh, how you like that? Captain Eddie on a cruise tub, taking the tourists for a ride. You serving the morning soup and crackers to rubber necks, Captain?
4: Go ahead, keep talking. And I'll twist the bone out of your windpipe.
2: Hang on, Eddie.
4: Beat it.
2: You're not calling it rough, Eddie. I was only joking.
3: You ain't got a sense of humor anymore.
2: Yeah, mind if I sit down?
3: What for?
2: Got something to tell you. Pretty big stuff. I shouldn't let you in on account of the way you just treated me, but I got a big heart.
3: Yeah, big as a tooth filling.
2: Eddie, look. Maybe I shouldn't tell you here, but I've been looking for a partner ever since I hit Panama 2 months ago.
3: You're wasting your time. I ain't giving any more handouts to creeps like you. Now on, Eddie Monks is strictly for himself.
2: Handout? Who's asking for a handout? I'm the one who's handing out, mister.
3: You? What are you giving away, Alfie? The time?
2: Oh, Eddie, look. How'd you like to be rich? I don't mean cheap rich, lousy rich. How'd you like, say, $20 million?
3: Go away from me, you smoke kid. You're all jived up.
2: Listen, you. I'm talking straight. I got a fortune in my pocket on a 10-inch piece of paper. All we got to do is go after it. Even our bathtub faucet will be made of solid gold.
3: Get your crummy elbows off my table. Here's my chow mein.
2: Ain't she gonna listen to me?
3: Sure. Let me know when you hit a laugh line. I'm wide open for a yacht.
2: Eddie, you always was too smart for your own good, but this time you're way out in left field. With a boat and some diving gear, yeah. You're in the chips. All right, no skin off my ears if you don't want to listen.
3: Diving gear? What do you mean?
2: Well, that's better. Eddie, there's 40 or 50 million bucks in gold bullion at the bottom of the drink off of the coast of Honduras. You ever hear the Graf Essen?
3: You mean that crowd cruiser that went down during the war?
2: You know what she went down with?
3: Mm-hmm.
2: Gold bars. Hundreds of them. They were being shipped to a hideout for the Heine Big Shots. She sunk with all hands in 40 fathoms of water, loaded with gold.
3: And just waiting for little Alfie Pike to dive in and make a killing, huh?
2: Nobody knows she had the stuff in her hold, and she was so banged up that nobody done any salvage on her.
3: And how did you find out?
2: Well, it was a crowd. I met him in the States. I'd done him a good turn. He gave me a map before he died.
3: Ah, sounds like a two-bit movie.
2: Oh, you big, thick yokel. Must I show you in black and white? Here. Look.
3: What's in that chamois bag?
2: Open it up and find out.
3: Hey, this looks like
2: gold dust, Eddie.
3: Gold dust?
2: It was scraped off one of the bars by my pal. Oh, there ain't much in there. Maybe it's worth the C note all told, but the map come with it. And there's lots more where that goop dust come from, Eddie.
3: Let's see the map.
2: No dice.
3: What?
2: I keep the map. We go partners after we salvage the loot. Now you believe me, mister? Now you think my head full of smoke?
3: Now, wait a minute. How come you waited this long to grab? And how come you picked on me?
2: Oh, I didn't wait for you. You just turned up. You lucky stiff. I've been waiting for a steak, that's all.
3: What kind of steak?
2: Oh, I need a bolt, diving gear. 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
3: $6,000 or $7,000. You say it like you find that kind of dough on top of seaweed. How are we going to get that much?
2: That's up to you, sweetie.
3: Me?
2: What do you think I'm cutting in as a partner for? I got the map. You got the cash to stake us. It figures.
3: Where am I going to get that kind of money?
2: Easy.
3: Yeah, how?
2: Well, didn't you tell me you got a purser's berth on that tourist tub?
3: Yeah.
2: Don't the purser handle the cash?
3: He handles some.
2: Well, grab what you can and then jump ship. I'll be waiting for you at the Hotel Su Chow on Front Street.
3: You say it like it was easy. All I gotta do is bust the ship safe open, that's all. All I gotta do is...
2: There's millions in this, Eddie, and you gotta hold up your own end to cash in. Su Chow Hotel, remember? And then we start to chase that rainbow, Eddie. The one with a pot of gold.

0: Eddie Monks, open up. Shut that door and lock it.
1: You got the moon?
0: I got it. Who's that?
1: Mac. Come over here, Mac. This is Mike McCray, a pal of mine. Meet Eddie Monks, Mac.
2: Hi.
0: What's a big idea? You didn't tell me you were roping anybody else in on this deal?
1: Well, now take it easy, Captain. You forget we gotta have a diving man. You ever been under with the gear on?
0: No.
1: Neither have I. It's 40 fathoms down.
2: I ain't never been that deep before myself, and it ain't gonna be no pushover.
1: Well, I could be taking all the chances.
2: And I ain't taking them for free.
0: Is he cut in for a straight one third? We could have hired a guy to go down for us.
1: Yeah. When he found out what we were after, you think he'd have settled for a couple of C's? Well, Mac's a pal of mine. He knows his stuff. With you at the wheel, skipper, and Mac underneath the helmet, we can't miss.
2: Look, if you don't want to cut me in, just say so, sailor. I ain't so anxious to go down our 240 feet. It's tight enough to bust your ribs down there. Just try it once yourself.
0: All right. All right. You're in. But three is enough, Alfie, savvy?
1: Three it is. Now, where's the door?
0: I might poke. Now, how about the map, Alfie? It's time we all had a look.
1: Sit down over here, gent. Here's the setup. We sailed north, northwest. We reached Swan Island.
0: Yeah.
1: Then steered due west toward Belize. Till we're at latitude...
0: Hey, you expecting a call?
1: Sit tight for a second. Yeah? Yeah. Outside. Now? Okay, thanks for the tip. There's a cop in the street. He's casing the joint. One of the clerks just tipped me off. You think they're on your tail already, Ed?
0: Well, the ship sailed 2 hours ago, but they might have checked the cash and cable. The cop is back here in Panama. I better blow.
1: Well, there's a way out through the back. I'll show you.
0: Huh?
1: Lay low for 2 days and then meet us at the slip. This guy's called the Nora 2. I'll take her over and buy Max knife and give me the dough.
0: Yeah. And look, Alfie, make sure that boat's still there when I show up.
1: I'll keep your shirt on. We'll be there and ready to move. Right, Mac?
2: Right.

0: that, you, Mac?
1: Stowed the gear. Set to go.
0: Yeah, you should show tomorrow. Then we skip.
1: Tomorrow's a long way off. Tonight's a good night for moving through the harbor. We'll be screened by the fog. We can't be stopped by some nosy Coast Guard.
0: What about Eddie?
1: We need him that bad?
0: This tub ain't no Queen Mary. It's hard to handle. Eddie knows his stuff.
1: Splitting 50-50's better than breaking it up in thirds.
0: Are you hinting, Mike, old boy? You're suggesting we cop a curse?
1: Splitting 50-50's better than breaking it up in thirds.
0: Think we can handle this tub alone? Just the two of us?
1: Sure.
0: And hoist anchor.
1: Stand by to shove off.
0: Yo, when you're ready, Mike.
2: Better take the wheel out. We're set to move. Captain is the guy who takes the wheel, Alfie. And that's me.
0: Eddie?
3: Thinking of shoving off without me, Alfie?
0: Oh, no. It's help me. We was going to take a turn around the harbor, that's all.
3: Testing, huh?
0: Sure, testing.
3: I ought to twist the skull right off your neck.
0: Hey, no, I swear he testing.
1: Lay off of him. Who says? I says. You ain't so tough that you can handle me. So lay off.
3: Okay. Later, maybe we have this out. Right now, okay. But get this straight. I'm in this to the finish. And I'm getting my cut. And if I'm navigating this cow, I'm giving the orders, too. Now, you, Mac, give me some steam. Alfie, chuck the hawser. We're on our way, matey. 40 million off foot.

0: my ticket to wheel, Ed.
1: Hold it steady.
0: We should be sighting Swan Island off the starboard bow pretty soon now.
1: Don't worry, we ain't gonna miss it.
0: Eddie.
1: Yeah?
0: We've been at sea for 5 days. Getting along nice. I just want to say I hope you don't hold it against Mac and me for making that mistake in Panama.
1: I don't waste my time holding grudges, Alfie.
0: That's what I thought. Like I always said, a man makes one mistake.
1: Watch the wheel and shut your trap. Where's Mac?
0: He's forward, checking his diving gear.
1: Keep her steady.
0: Oh, sure. Sure, Cap.
1: Setting up your gear, Mac?
2: Yeah. Using it soon. Alf tells me we'll be dropping anchor tomorrow.
1: According to my chart and Alfie's map, that's when we'll start diving.
2: Yeah, you guys could have shelled out for an aluminum suit with a compressed air tank on the back. This gear is older than I am.
1: It was the best we could do with the dough we had.
2: Yeah, this outfit works with a hand pump. You know how to handle it?
1: Sure. This is the phone connection, right?
2: Right.
1: And this is your intake.
2: Yeah.
1: We pump the handle slow and steady to keep your lungs filled. Anything else?
2: Just don't forget to pump that handle, Captain.
1: Mm-hmm.
2: I'm the guy who's got to breathe.
1: Then I told you not to call me Captain.
2: Oh, yeah. I heard you lost your papers, Monks. How come? You steer some tub on a reef or what?
1: Yeah. I steer some tub on a reef. You got it right, Tootsie. But when his hunt is over, I buy myself a dozen tubs just like it, see? I buy myself a whole fleet of tubs.
2: Yeah. Buy yourself the moon, mister, as long as you don't use my share to do it.
3: Land ahoy! Huh? Swan Island's off the starboard bow.
4: Bring a horse to port. I'll be right up.
2: Well, it won't be long now, Monks. 40 million smackers, and that ain't hay.
4: Al showed us where to go, Mac, and I'm getting it there. The next move is up to you.

0: Keep that pump going slow and steady, Al.
1: How long's Mac been under?
0: 20 minutes.
1: How long can he stay on?
0: We'll give him 10 minutes more, then hoist him back for a breather.
1: What's them bubbles coming up through the water?
0: Carbon monoxide, exhaled air from his escape valve. As long as them bubbles show, we know he's breathing. Hey, wait a minute. He's trying to reach me on the airphone. Mac?
2: Partner.
0: The gold?
2: Yeah, think so. There's a hole in the port side, but it ain't big enough to squeeze through. I'm coming up for a blowtorch.
0: I ship it down here.
2: No, I'm coming up. Getting a little tired. I need a rest. Come down again later.
0: Okay.
2: Not hauling me up, but take it easy. Pull too fast, and I'll get the bend.
0: Well, lift you slow, Mac. Hold on. Won't be long now, Alf. Keep pumping. I'll handle the winch and raise him.

0: He's breaking water, Al. 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Give me a hand to get him over the side. All right. Come on. Yeah. Loosen them screws in the back of his helmet. Easy. Okay. Pull it off.
1: Well, let me sit down a minute.
0: Over here, Mac.
1: Yeah. Give me a butt. I'm pooped.
0: Did you see the stuff in the hole, Mac?
1: Yeah, I think so. It's kind of hard to tell underwater. It was a busted strong box.
0: Yeah.
1: Looked like a shell hit it. Two or three things that looked like bricks went near the bulkhead.
2: That's it. The bricks. They're made of gold.
0: When do you think you want to go down again, Mac?
1: Later this afternoon, I'll take a net. If I try to stop, you can yank it all up in one haul.
2: I can hardly wait.
1: Just make sure you guys don't get so excited you forget to wake that pump.
3: You'll get all the air you need, Mac.
0: Nice work. Come on, Al. While Mac takes a breather, let's set up that salvage net. We'll be ready to go in a couple of hours.

0: been on there for almost an hour, Eddie.
1: Let's see what goes. Mac. Mac.
2: Yeah?
1: How you coming?
2: Well, I cut most of it inside the net now. Must be 200 or 300 bars. You'll have to use the winch to pull it up.
1: Can you switch your winch hook onto the net?
2: I think so.
0: How's he doing, Eddie?
1: Fine. He's all right, Mac. His nose is stuck.
0: I told you he'd make a good partner.
1: Yeah, you told me.
2: Eddie?
1: Yeah, Mac.
2: It's time.
1: Got all the bricks?
2: Should have. Is anything left? I don't see it.
1: Make sure.
2: Oh, I did make sure. Anyways, I can't stay down much longer. There's too much pressure. All the net up, then send down a winch for me.
1: There she goes.
0: It is coming up.
1: Let's see a pump. I'll swing the net over the side when it shows.
0: Good thing that winch is motor driven. We'd never be able to handle a load like that, Eddie.
1: I'd have handled it if I had to tear the arms right out of my shoulders.
0: The net's broken water.
1: I got it.
0: Eddie, look.
1: A mountain of gold bars.
0: Millions. Millions. I could rub them on my face like shaving.
2: Eddie.
0: I could eat them raw, Eddie.
2: Eddie.
1: Yeah, Mac.
2: On deck.
1: Just got it.
2: Well, where's that winch?
1: Sending it right back to you, Mac. Here she comes. Getting tired, Alf?
0: Tired?
1: Pumping that air down? Let me spell you for a while.
0: Okay, eh?
1: Here, take the earphones.
0: Right. Mac? Mac, can you hear me?
2: Yeah, get the winch hook. I'm tying it on.
0: Check.
2: Hey. Eddie was on the earphones and you was pumping.
0: Now, he took over the pump. I got tired. How you feel, pal?
2: Not too good. I got a couple of cramps. This suit ain't in the best shape ever.
0: Just give us the word. We'll haul you up, kid.
2: I'm ready now. And take it easy. I want 10-minute rest on every level. You got it?
0: Got it.
2: Start moving.

0: I better hold the winch, Eddie. Set a 10-minute rest on each level.
1: Okay.
0: Mac.
2: Yeah?
0: We'll hold you here. 20 fathoms, okay?
2: Okay.
0: Tired of pumping, Eddie?
1: No.
0: What's he got to rest on every level for?
1: If he comes up too fast, he'll bust his gut like a blowfish. You got to get used to the pressure.
0: Oh.
1: What you looking at?
0: A goal.
1: Nice, huh?
0: Gorgeous.
1: Be nicer if only two had a split.
0: What?
1: Two ways is better than three, Alfie.
0: You mean...
1: It's easy. All I gotta do is to stop pumping this handle.
0: You'd suffocate, Eddie. Get no air.
1: So?
0: You can't do that.
1: No.
0: Eddie, you stopped pumping your air.
3: Did I?
2: Alfie!
0: Yeah, Matt?
2: Something's wrong.
0: Wrong?
2: The airliner might be fouled up. I'm choking out the air.
3: Got a cigarette, Alfie?
2: Alf! Alf, I need air! I'm choking!
0: Stop, Bob! It's slowing up, Eddie!
3: Give me a match.

0: want me to take the wheel, Eddie?
1: Yeah, take over. What's eating you, Crumb Bump?
0: Nothing.
1: You look like you're falling to pieces.
0: I'll be glad when I'm off this sky, that's all.
1: Away from me?
0: Away from everything. I get a feeling sometimes. A feeling that Max follows us. Like when I try to get some sleep, I can still hear them bubbles slowing up. Stop it when he stops.
1: That's your trap.
0: Wasn't my fault. When we come to judgment, I won't get the blame. It was yours.
1: I said shut up. Hey.
0: Mona. She's missing.
1: She's conked out. Come on below. Put that light on. I'll put it on.
0: I dare. Lights ain't working.
1: Holy smoke. There are batteries around.
0: Batteries?
1: We won't be able to start the motor up again, even if I fix her.
0: Eddie.
1: It's all right, give me time. I'll check her over. We ain't far from shore anyways. Maybe we'll drift in with the tide. Hand me the tools from out of that chest. I'm going to work.
0: Any luck, Eddie?
1: Yeah, all bad.
0: Can't you start? I'm
1: trying, ain't I? Now shut your yap and hand me that wrench.
0: Well?
1: No soap.
0: You mean we got adrift?
1: Yeah.
0: We could radio for help.
1: With this load of bullion aboard, are you nuts? We'd never get it through customs. They'd take it away from us, you jerk.
0: What are we gonna do?
1: Just drift, that's all. Just drift.

0: This is fine. This is great. $40 million in gold, and we're laying on deck like a couple of slobs, waiting for a breeze.
1: It must be Mac. Get back, Ernst. It must be Mac hounding us, chasing
0: us. One more crack like that, and I'll feed you to the barracudas.
1: What's that?
0: What's what?
1: Listen. Some bubbles. Some air bubbles. Can't you hear?
0: Pipe down.
1: Listen to him. It's Mac. It's the air coming out of Mac.
0: Pipe down.
1: What do you see, eh?
0: Nothing. The water's clear. Must have been some air come out with the bilge, that's all. What are you looking at me that way for?
1: I'm just wondering, that's all.
0: Wondering what? If I'll cross you two? Thinking I might try to get rid of you like I got rid of Mac and keep the swag myself, Alfie?
1: Don't come near me.
0: What about you, Alfie? Maybe you ain't had the same thought about getting rid of me, huh? I can read your mind like a book, Tootsie, so watch your step, you hear?
1: I wouldn't cross you, Eddie. Don't get sore.
0: Go on, lay there like a side of beef. I'm going down to the galley and get me some grub.

0: Got some grub for me, eh?
1: Yeah. Well, ain't you gonna eat it?
0: I ain't got no appetite all of a sudden.
1: Maybe you want me to force it down your throat.
0: Can I help it? Eddie.
1: Now what?
0: The bubbles again. Eddie, that's all I hear now. Bubbles.
1: You punch drunk ape, that's a tea kettle on the stove.
0: Tiki.
1: You're going off your nut. But before you do, let me tell you, I ain't waiting for no screwball to kill this deal. We're drifting west and we'll make sure in a day or two. Now keep your scalp on Alfie or you'll get what Mac got, savvy? Alf! 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

0: What?
1: Alf. 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
0: Crazy fool. Where did he go?
1: Alf.
2: Lance, it's inside here.
1: Lance? Where?
2: Can't be more than 10 miles off. Looks like empty beach, too. What a break, huh, Eddie?
0: For me, maybe.
2: You?
0: Guess it's time for you to transfer, Alfie. This is the end of the line.
2: Eddie, I didn't know he was packing a gun.
0: You know it now. What are you laughing at?
1: Answer me, you screwy crumb bum. What's that sound?
2: It's water, Eddie.
1: Water? Hey, we're listening.
2: I just opened up all the portholes below the line.
1: You what?
2: I figured we needed a swim, Eddie. Max out there alone, Eddie. He's swimming by himself. I knew he'd like company.
1: You crossed me, you maniac. Triple cross, huh, Eddie?
2: You crossed Max. I crossed you. You crossed me.
1: Why, you...
2: Working the wireless, Eddie. Won't do you no good. I pulled the wires. I wanted to make sure we get our swim.
1: You nut, you crazy nut. 10 miles from shore, you have to blow your top. $40 million to feed the fish.
2: Get your feet wet, Eddie. Water's coming in fast. Listen to the bubbles, Eddie. Listen. Eddie. I didn't get it like Max did. But you will, Eddie. You will.
1: 10 miles. 10 miles from shore. $40 million going right back where it came from. Oh! Oh!

In the animal world, there is the hunter and the hunted. Hound and fox. Hawk and sparrow. Chicken and worm. We in the topmost species have also joined the hunt. But who is to judge precisely which of us are hounds or foxes as we enter the chase?

0: Chase was created and written for the National Broadcasting Company by Lawrence Klee. In tonight's cast were Kermit Murdoch as Alf, Joe DeSantis as Eddie, and George Matthews as Mac. The Chase was directed and transcribed by Walter McGraw. Next week, a promise of luck accompanies a prophecy of doom at the races as we join the chase.
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3: I'm Rod Serling. You're listening to The Zero Hour. Rest your eyes. Exercise your imagination. This week, Kenneth Fearing's study of a deadly obsession. Desperate Witness. Starring Richard Kramer. Keenan Wynn. Julie Adams. In Elliot Lewis's production of The Zero Hour. This week, a tale set in the frenetic, high-pressure world of big business, where the individual is a desperate single figure at the mercy of a ruthless organization. This is the story of George Stroud. He has a choice. Reveal himself and expose his fraudulence, or attempt to cover his tracks and run. For George Stroud, the choice is out of his hands and into those of the big clock, that impersonal, bloodless symbol of time. George Stroud is about to become both the hunter and the quarry. Our story, Desperate Witness, begins after this word.
4: Hi, everybody. This is Tony Butala of the Letterman. Medical care for veterans. Who is eligible to receive it? If you're a veteran or related to a veteran, this information may help you look ahead to the day when you can use VA medical care. The VA hospital system is responsible for taking care of veterans who are injured or who became ill while in the service. Their needs always come first. Next are veterans who can't afford to pay for medical care on their own, and veterans over age 65 or receiving VA pensions. Today, there are 168 hospitals in the VA system. Some have live-in units, allowing veterans to come and go as they please. The VA sometimes makes arrangements with nursing homes for patient care outside the hospital. And VA outpatient clinics provide a full range of services from general medical treatment to dental care or to drug clinics.
5: She was tall, ice blonde, and wearing a hands-off sign hung on her by the great Earl Janeth. If I'd been smart, I'd have given her a wide berth. But then if I'd been smart, I'd be the head of an international publications conglomerate, and Earl Janeth would be working for me. And I'm not so smart. I returned her cool nod, and I filed away for future reference the invitation in her eyes. And it all led to murder, with me caught in a web, trapped, and running for my life. I first saw Pauline Dulles at one of those parties Earl Janeth liked to give in his minor palace in the East 60s to impress investors and moguls and to keep reminding his staff how lowly they really were. My wife was at my elbow, dazzling a group with quick conversational footwork.
6: Sorry we're so late. We couldn't get away from President McKinley. Did you know our 24th president at the bar of the Silver Lining? Well, that is tonight he was McKinley. Sometimes he's Justice Holmes, Thomas Edison. He has an earthly alias, but I've forgotten it. When he's very drunk, he's Abe Lincoln and he frees the slaves.
5: She's some lady, my wife. You'd think with a magnet like that, a man would stay put. But there was another, more powerful force in that room. I tried not to look at Pauline Dulles, but I could sense everywhere she was. 100 or more people drifted in and out. Old wine and new bottles. Old conversation and changing faces. When it was time to make the last train home, Earl Janeth emerged from somewhere, and Georgette and I said our goodbyes.
7: Well, glad you could come, Stroud. I'm delighted to see you, Mrs. Stroud. You should always wear polka dots.

0: I'll go home and put spots on everything, like a Dalmatian.
1: Oh, no, no, no, no. More like a Pinto pony.
0: Watch out for your boss, George. He's turning my head again.
1: My pleasure. Believe me, dear lady, my pleasure. Well, good night.
2: Good night.
1: Oh, too bad you were late, Stroud. You missed Major Conklin. He likes what we've been doing recently with crime waves, and I told him that you're the moving force there. He was quite complimentary.
2: Oh, sorry to have missed him.
1: Oh, that string of graveyard magazines he just absorbed. He wants to activate them, but I explained to him I didn't think a man, you know, of your precision mentality could advise him. He needs a geomancer.
0: It's been a pleasant evening, Mr. Janet.
1: Well, it has. It has. Good night.
2: Like a whip, Janet turned and left. We were dismissed. Let's grab this cab. Grand Central.
0: Well, did you think so, George? I had fun. You don't really like working for Janet, do you? I don't believe in forcing square pegs into round holes. Neither do you. Cost is too high. I mean, sometimes it seems to me we were much happier when we had the roadhouse, weren't we? For that matter, it was fun when you were a racetrack detective. Even the all-night broadcasting job. It was crazy, but I liked it.
2: I'm executive editor for Crime Waves magazine, and we're halfway to a down payment on that piece of land you like. Hey, your lipstick's all worn off.
0: Then you might as well kiss me. George, what's a geomancer?
2: Oh, I don't know. Georgie Janet got it out of the fattest dictionary printed. He wrote it on his cuff, and now the rest of us know why he's a boss. Yeah, remind me to look the word up. I would look it up and drop it into my conversation sometime, but it wouldn't satisfy because he'd had it first. As he had everything. My wife's head on my shoulder, and still I couldn't get Pauline Dulles out of my mind. Was it only because I wanted to take something away from him? The question was put aside by the big clock. Time. Pressing. And you're the mouse, scurrying around and across the intricate wheels and balances. Cobweb mazes. False exits. Dangerous blind alleys and steep runways. Natural traps and artificial baits. Money for the true opening. A real prize. And the clock strikes and it's too late, and you're a prisoner again. Locked up 9 to 5. And now I am looking in the mirror at a half-shaved face, practicing what I'd like to say to Earl Janet. Look here, Janet, we really got to do something about getting me more money.
3: Well, I thought, George, that you went over this whole thing with Steve Hagen months ago.
2: He said to talk to you, you said to talk to him.
3: Yes, you and Steve settled it, right?
2: How'd you like it if I took something away from you, huh? Something priceless, something exquisite, something you bought and paid for.
4: George! Honey, come down. Your waffle's getting cold.
2: 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That's me. In theory, we're the nation's police blotter. In practice, we're one of the biggest circulations of Janet's empire because everybody's fascinated with crime. Which is what my associate editor, Roy Cordette, and staff were discussing when I got in that morning.
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2: 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Leon.
5: Good morning.
6: Good morning, Ed. George, we're talking about the mass murder outside of Reading.
5: I tell him we ought to run that story. It'll sell 6 million copies.
6: Yes, Leon, but is it for Crime Waves?
5: Yes.
2: Hours piled on top of each other while we juggled stories of murder, rape, robbery, analyzing what sells, what doesn't, sociological research, parole board reports, decisions of the Supreme Court, interspersed with fights with our budget department and a temperamental photographer. It's 5:45 when I escape my desk after the inevitable phone call home that I'd be late for dinner. The babysitter informed me that my wife had gone to her sister's in Trenton on some emergency and might not be home till morning. So there I was. About 6:30, I walked into the Silver Lining, sat at the bar alone, studying my face in the mirror,
4: replaying my imaginary conversation with Janet about a raise. He still said no. I told him where he could go, and I had another double shot.
7: I must run, darling. You coming?
8: No, not yet.
7: Well, it's lovely seeing you. Enjoy the drink. Bye.
4: I didn't have to turn. The mirror gave me the picture. Two expensive, chic women. One brunette, one blonde. The brunette gathered up packages from Saks and Bonwitz and left to brighten someone's evening. The blonde stayed. She smiled at me. Pauline Dulles.
8: Hello.
4: Hello there.
8: Join me?
4: Well, why not?
8: You remember me, don't you?
4: Vividly.
8: I remember you. You're a friend of President McKinley, and this is where you met him, right? Is he here tonight?
4: Well, his real name's Clyde something. No, he's not here tonight in any of his disguises.
8: Oh, that's too bad. I was looking forward to it.
4: Well, you don't want to go out with McKinley. He was assassinated. Safer going out with me.
8: I wasn't worrying about being safe.
4: You've come to the right place. Yeah, three margaritas. Was it four? I pushed our Mexican food around our plates. She made a phone call to clear her calendar. I finished the drink I seemed to have in my hand, and I, too, made a phone call to the understanding manager of the Lexington Plaza, who just happened to have an unobtrusive room for us. We walked to the hotel. I knew I should turn back, but I couldn't. I'd stepped off the deep end.
9: The accusation is entirely false. I've been treated unfairly. My reputation in the community has been hurt, and my husband and children are very upset. I don't appreciate being arrested and being accused of driving under the influence of drugs. It makes me sound like some sort of hippie. Oh, that's terrible. The fact is that I've been having these tension headaches, and the doctor prescribed something for them. He said that I shouldn't drive when I take the pills, but I was just going to the supermarket, and I hit another car. Accidents happen. You don't have to be a drug addict to make a misjudgment. I'm sorry if the people in the other car were hurt, but I was hurt, too. To take a pill for a headache and be arrested for driving while under the influence of drugs? I just don't do things like that. I'm a respectable woman.
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10: You're 17, 18. 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But you don't have that something to make it with, like money for 4 years of college. What do? 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

0: The buzzing and hammering were in my head. The reason was harder to figure out. It was an arm's length away. A telephone. My brain finally sorted out the message. Hello?
1: I'm sorry, sir, but you don't have a reservation for today.
0: My eyes focusing now, but barely. Showed me an impersonal hotel room, two glasses, an empty scotch bottle, my clothes, and me.
1: There's another party checking in. The hotel is filled, otherwise we wouldn't disturb you, sir.
0: Her perfume was there, but she was gone.
1: Checkout time is noon.
0: Now, what time's it now?
1: 1:30.
0: In the p.m.? I developed skill at lying those next weeks, and I stayed in town more and more. There was a sense of adventure, finding different temporary abodes. Once we spent a weekend as far away as Albany, when my wife and daughter were away and Janet was in Washington. Got to be a game, thinking up different names for the register.
2: I'm sorry, sir, your handwriting. How do you pronounce it?
0: Phelps Guillon, Mr. and Mrs. Andrew Phelps Guillon.
2: Yes, sir. I hope you enjoy your stay in Albany.
0: The Phelps Guillon enjoyed every moment of it.

0: I thought it was your art collection that you cared about.
1: No, no collection. I do have quite a few Pattersons.
0: I never heard of him.
1: Her, Louise Patterson. You know what you are? Ignorant. Ignorant and beautiful and threatening and destructive.
0: You're a dangerous man, George Stroud.
1: Me? Kittens get belligerent when they see me coming. They sharpen their claws.
0: It is dangerous to know you.
1: Quit thinking about Janet. There's nothing to be afraid of. He doesn't own you. He doesn't own me. Now drop Janet. Those moments came up and passed, like the night and the morning and the long drive back to the city. And the constant, insistent pull of the big clock saying the interlude's over. I couldn't let her go. Not quite yet. We walked, reluctant for our time together to end. A window shopping antique store. Some still open, hoping for a last-minute sale of a night crawler. It was in the window of a cluttered corner shop that I saw the painting. Just two hands, one receiving a coin from the other. Unframed, dust-covered, curled at the edges, but unmistakably a Patterson. I was inside Pauline trailing as the shopkeeper lifted the musty canvas out of the window and handed it to a big, sloppily dressed monolith of a woman with a voice that could cut steel and a face to match.
2: Ha! It's in rotten condition. Not worth much. What do you want for it?
3: I don't know. Make me an offer. 15, 20?
2: 20? There's not a quarter's worth of paint on this crummy thing. I'll give you 5. Take it and be grateful. 5.
1: $50.
2: Hey, I'm buying this picture. Get your hands off it. Who do you think you are just because you got money? Lousy painting, nothing but a couple of hands. Not worth 50.
1: I've made my bid 50. Can you match it? It was obvious she didn't have the money and I couldn't have cared less. The shopkeeper was licking his lips for the 50. The last Patterson I bought cost me $900 and it was considered a bargain. I paid him in cash. Pauline thought I was crazy. At the cocktail lounge of the Van Barth, we stopped for a nightcap and we argued about the value of the painting. Even in the dim, candlelit saloon, I could tell my 50 was a good investment.
0: The hands of Judas. No, the temptation of Judas, that's what we'll call it.
1: But Judas got 30 coins.
0: Just the same, it's Judas. 30 coins or one.
1: Oh, okay. The temptation of Judas. Shall we drink to that?
0: Oh, I'm sorry, George.
1: The dedication was delayed. Pauline's drink was all over the table. I rescued her with my handkerchief, then I called the waiter to clean up. We moved to the bar, we drank to the temptation of Judas, and we left. It was just past 10 when we came out of the Van Barth. I drove the few blocks to 58 East, Pauline's apartment. As usual, I parked well away from the entrance. And as always, when I brought her home, I felt uneasy at the risk we were running. I got out of the car. I handed her the small overnight bag she'd taken to Albany.
0: It was all beautiful, George. Beautiful.
1: She kissed me and hurried away. Beyond her retreating figure, I vaguely noticed a limousine pulling at the curb opposite the building's entrance. There was something familiar about the posture of the man who got out of it. He put his head back into the car to issue instructions to a chauffeur who drove away. Then he turned for a moment in my direction. In the light that fell on his face, I saw that it was Earl Janeth. He looked directly toward me and followed Pauline into the building. I didn't move. I stayed hard-pressed back into the shadows. My job, my future, my family, all up for grabs. If he had recognized me.
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0: 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The way lots of beautiful things are, like men. 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
7: I was in South Korea with the Peace Corps. We were the first rural health program in Korea. What a lot of us did was to go around and check to see if there was a TB patient in the house. A lot of these people had never, ever had any kind of medical attention at all. I remember one case. She was in pain. She was in real pain. And the doctor examined her and became very concerned. And he told us later that had she not come in, she would have died. I was very, very proud. You know, but you've probably heard this, and you'll hear it again and again from volunteers. The volunteer himself gets more out of it than he actually gives to the people who's supposed to be helping.
6: Volunteer for the Peace Corps. The Peace Corps is one part of action.

0: the door to the building closed behind them.
1: Corinne!
0: Had he seen me, recognized me? Would she tell him about me?
1: Corinne!
2: Oh, Earl.
1: Now, look, you saw me. Why are you pretending you didn't see me?
2: Earl, dear, don't be cross. It's late.
1: All right, dear, I'll ring the elevator. You don't have to do it for yourself.
2: The doorman's never around. I've learned to do these little things.
1: Yes, your overnight bag. Shouldn't he have brought it in if he were any kind of a gentleman?
2: Did you have a nice trip, Earl?
1: I didn't care about Washington. And you, did you have a pleasant weekend?
2: It was marvelous. I went riding and swimming. I read a grand book, and I met some of the most interesting brand new people.
1: Was he one of them?
2: One of whom? Oh, you mean the brand new people. Yes.
1: What did you do together?
2: Darling, please, let me get inside and get my shoes off. Make yourself a drink.
1: Where did you go with him?
2: Tonight? Well, first we went to a terrible place on 3rd Avenue by the name of Gill's. You'd love it.
1: Yeah.
2: Kind of a combination archaeology foundation and saloon. It's really weird. After that, we walked up and down the street shopping for antiques.
1: Antiques?
2: Mm-hmm. Finally, we bought a painting. At least he did. In a shop about 3 blocks from here. It was an awful old thing. Looked like it had just come out of a dustbin. He practically kidnapped it from another customer. Some woman who bid for it, too. Nothing but a couple of hands by an artist named Patterson.
1: A couple of what?
2: Hands, darling. Just hands. A picture about Judas. After that, we went to the Van Barth and had a few drinks, and he brought me home. That's where you came in. Satisfied?
1: Interesting itinerary. Seems it would take more like a weekend than an evening.
2: We moved fast.
1: Well, who is this fast-moving, brand-new person?
2: He's in advertising. Name's George Chester.
1: Oh? Uh-huh.
2: Drink your brandy.
1: Oh, thank you. Well, at least this time it's a man.
2: Just what do you mean by that?
1: You know what I mean.
2: Are you bringing up that thing again, throwing Alice in my face? You never forget Alice, do you?
1: Do you?
2: Why, you damn mean imitation Napoleon. You're a fine one to talk. That's priceless.
1: Yes?
2: How about you and Steve Hagen?
1: What about me and Steve Hagen?
2: Every time I see you two together.
1: Steve and me?
2: As if you didn't know.
1: You say this about Steve? The funniest man that ever lived. And me?
2: Are you so dumb? You lived this long without even knowing
1: it. You have no right to say great things about Steve.
3: Don't put that down.
2: Don't. Oh, God. Oh, please don't. No.
1: Maureen! Get up! Oh, God. Oh, my God. My God.
0: She was killed at 10:30 Saturday night. I didn't hear about her murder until I read Monday morning's newspaper. For her, it was over. For me, it was just beginning. I didn't know what hell was about. But I was to find out.
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0: best pollution-fighting machine in America is right at your fingertips. And that means pointing out pollution whenever and wherever you see it. 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Don't close your eyes to it. Take a stand. 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It'll make you feel a little better and America look a little cleaner. People start pollution. People can stop it. This message brought to you on behalf of Keep America Beautiful and the Advertising Council.
1: Even if someone served them a slice of beef, they couldn't bite into it. Their teeth are too weak. I'm not talking about some people up in Africa or Asia. 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They may not even own a toothbrush. 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I'm Cliff Robertson. 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Send your dollar to Americans for Children's Relief, Box 5050, Stamford, Connecticut. 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
1: Agent B-9, we have been called here because certain valuable information has fallen into the hands of spies. I have investigated and found that plans in the safe of a large aeroplane factory bear evidence of having been disturbed. I found smudge fingerprints on the papers and marks showing that paper clips have been moved. Suspicion has fallen on one man, a young clerk. Here are all the known facts about him. He may lead you to the spy behind the plot. Keep me informed.

0: Investigation proved that the young clerk under suspicion, Peter Petrusoff, had rooms quite near the airplane factory. That afternoon, Agent B-9 succeeded in renting rooms in the same house for his assistant, Rita Drake. He helped Rita move, and while she held the attention of the owner of the house, he installed some mysterious equipment. Rita returned to her rooms to hear B-9's voice addressing her.
1: Hello? Hello, Rita. 1, 2, 3. 1, 2, 3. Remain in your room. If the hallway is clear, tap lightly on your wall.
2: The dictaphone is installed, Rita. Could you hear my voice clearly?
3: Yes, B-9.
2: Good. I was standing in the furthest corner of Petrusoff's room. You'll be able to hear everything that is said in there. Now all we can do is wait. If you hear anything, call me at my rooms immediately.

0: Two nights later, a man called on the young clerk. It was late as the two sat together and talked quietly.
1: You have the papers?
2: I've had them for 2 days. I thought you'd be here last night. I waited.
1: It was impossible for me to come. Well, get them out.
2: Well, they're here, under my trunk.
1: Don't you realize it is dangerous to keep papers in such a place? Suppose the trunk had been moved when the room was cleaned. Be more careful in the future.
2: Well, but I'm not going to have to do any more. You said that if I got you these plans, you would see that the passport papers were issued.
1: Let me have the papers. Yes, they seem to be in order. Plans and specifications for the bomber.
2: You'll find everything in there.
1: You have no trouble. They're not suspicious at the factory.
2: No. Well, that is, I don't think they are, but if they should find out that I wasn't born here...
1: You've been here all your life. How are they going to find out?
2: Well, now, you will issue the passport. You promise.
1: Not yet, my young friend. You have not finished.
2: Well, you said that if I brought you these papers, I can't steal any more. You can't ask me to. I won't.
1: Don't speak to me in that tone.
2: Well, you told me if I copied the plans from the safe...
1: Your job is not yet finished. Sometime within the next week, a new type pursuit plane is to go into production. I must also have the plans for that.
2: Well, it wasn't in the safe when I copied these.
1: Of course not. It was in the engineering department. The completed plans are now in the safe. Get them for me tomorrow night.
2: No, if I try again, they'll become suspicious.
1: I said get them tomorrow night. Otherwise...
2: All right.
1: Good. You should be through within an hour or two after midnight. I'll be waiting for you here. Don't fail.
0: A few minutes later, the man left the house. As soon as he was gone, Rita went out to telephone. She made one call and received no answer. Then she called a second number.
3: Hello?
4: K-7, is that you?
3: This is K-7 speaking.
4: K-7, I've just called B-9. He's not in his room. The young clerk, Peter Petrusov, has just turned the missing plans over to a spy who called on him. I wanted to follow the men when he left, but B-9 ordered me to remain here.
3: Follow B-9's instructions.
4: I will. There's more, K-7. The spy, I didn't hear his name, ordered Petrusov to open the safe again tomorrow night and get the plans for the new pursuit ships. He's going to meet the spy again in his room. We can arrest them both then.
0: The next night, the offices of the airplane factory were dark, save for a single shaded light that burned behind a partition. A solitary figure worked rapidly. Agent B-9 and Rita watched him over a transom.
4: He's copying the plans, B-9.
5: And he's almost finished, Rita. It's 1 a.m. Come on, we've waited long enough.
4: Oh, I hate to see you arrest him. He's so young. I'm sure he's not doing this because he wants to.
5: Our job isn't always pleasant. Have your gun ready. We're going in. Don't attempt to move, Petrusov.
6: You're the police.
5: You're under arrest. Let me see those plans. You copied everything, haven't you? Who's the man who's paying you?
6: I can't tell you.
5: You'd better. You know the penalty of being a spy. Who's paying you?
6: I'm not being paid.
5: You're working as a patriot of the country you were born in?
6: How did you find out?
4: Oh, he's frightened, B-9. I'm sure there's some reason why he's doing this. If you'd tell us the truth, we might be able to help you.
6: I don't want help. Not for myself.
4: Certainly you're not protecting the man who called on you last night.
6: No, he got me into this.
5: Suppose you tell us the whole story. You'll have to sooner or later anyway.
6: I can't tell you. If I do, they'll kill him.
5: Who will they kill?
6: My father. He's not in this country, and they can do anything they want to him. They'll put him in a concentration camp.
5: I think I understand. Your father's in another country. Spies found that you work here, and they're forcing you to work with them by threatening him. Is that it?
6: Yes. They promised that if I copied the plans for them, they'd see that a passport was issued so that my father could come here.
5: And you thought they'd keep that promise? Don't you know they'd never let you go? They'd hold that threat over you as long as your father lived.
6: I know that now.
5: Come, let's have your whole story. If I can, I'll help your father. I can promise you nothing.
6: Well, there isn't much to tell. This is my country. I love it. I don't want to become a spy. I came here when I was a baby, and my grandparents raised me. I went to school and college here. Then I got this job.
5: Your father remained on the other side?
6: Yes. He was in business while the country was free. But they've taken everything, and now they won't let him come here. Then they found out about me from my letters. And then letter came to me. And he said if I would copy the plans, they'd give my father a passport and let him come and live with me. And I said I would, but I tricked them.
5: What do you mean?
6: I'm an engineer. I took a job as clerk here until there was an opening. I've copied the plans, but I've changed them. They're not accurate. So I thought I could trick them.
5: I see. How near finished are you with those you're copying now?
6: I'm through. I was just checking them back.
5: Then put them in your pocket and come with us.
6: Will you... You're arresting me?
5: Not yet. I'm taking you back to your rooms. You have an appointment with Leder at 2 a.m.
6: Yes. Yes, that's right. I'd forgotten.
5: You're going to keep that appointment. And we're going to keep it with you.

0: A few minutes later, Peter Petrusov entered his rooms. He found Kurt Letter there waiting for him.
1: So, you're here at last. Why are you late? It is after 2:00.
2: Well, it took me longer than I expected.
1: You have the plans?
2: Yes.
1: What's the matter with you? You're nervous. Did anything happen?
2: No, nothing happened. Here are the copies.
1: You are sure these plans are accurate?
2: Oh, yes.
1: They'd better be. They're not, your father will die. A ship sails tomorrow afternoon. All of the plans will go on it. As soon as they have been gone over thoroughly by our engineers, I'll let you know where you are to go from here and what your next job will be.
2: Well, I'm not going to do any more. Now, you promise...
1: You will do exactly as I tell you. If you don't, you know what will happen. Good night, my friend. I will be gone a month. When I return, I expect to find you here. I'll give your father your best regard. Good night.
3: Step back into the room, Letter. You're not sailing tomorrow. I arrest you as a spy.
4: Look out, B9. He has a gun.
1: And I'll use it. Step out of my way.
2: You're not going to get away. I won't let you. You didn't know I had a gun in the drawer of my table, did you, Letter? I knew I'd kill you tonight. Agent B9, I didn't tell you everything at the office. I only made those copies tonight because I knew Letter was coming for them. And I wasn't going to let him leave this room with them. Because, you see, this cable came this morning. Letter betrayed me. My father has been dead for several months.

0: Special Agent B9 reporting, K7. Kurt Leder, famous international spy, was the man responsible for the theft of the airplane plans. The plans have been recovered through the aid given me by Peter Petrusov, the man originally suspected. The spy Leder is dead. He attempted to hold me and Miss Drake at the point of a gun while resisting arrest, and was shot to death by Peter Petrusov. The case is closed.
1: Thus, a young boy was cleared of suspicion. Special agents are often called upon to use their own judgment in determining who is innocent and who is guilty. Those who fight for right are seldom unjustly accused. Listen for my next story. This is K7 speaking.

0: Tonight's show, a mystery entitled The Girl in Cell 13 from the series Strange Wills, which is a bit of a mystery in itself. We know the show was recorded originally in 1949, but not for whom it was broadcast. But since the writing is excellent and the acting is of high level, we decided to run it without being able to tell you too much about it, although we're certain some of you will be able to tell us something about Strange Wills. 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
1: Dead men's wills are often strange. We do not attempt to understand them or try to find the answers. We can but tell the story.
2: This is Warren Williams to tell you the story of The Girl in Cell 13. The history of the Tears of the Madonna, the most precious, perfectly matched pair of rubies ever found by man, is as colorful as the gems themselves. And their blood-red radiance is symbolic of the blood that has run freely throughout the pages of history in the quest for possession of these two priceless gems. For the past 5 years, the Tears of the Madonna had been in the possession of Charles Ashbrook, retired insurance executive. A bachelor, he lived in strict seclusion, attended only by his secretary, Malcolm Stewart, and the charming, intelligent Sandra Lane. Upon Miss Lane's very beautiful shoulders had fallen the task of buying most of the gems and precious stones in the famous Ashbrook collection. Her knowledge of the histories of rare stones was exceptional. I always liked to visit Charles Ashbrook, if for no other reason than to see the Tears in a Madonna. So, when I was invited over on a Sunday night, I lost no time in accepting.
3: Glad to see you, John. Glad to see you.
2: And it's quite mutual, Charles, believe me. And how are the tears tonight?
3: The tears? You and the Tears of the Madonna. Well, you're going to be surprised by what I've decided to do with them.
2: Do with them? You don't mean to tell me you intend to sell them.
3: No, not sell. That is farthest from my mind. I'm going to give them away.
2: Oh, now I know you're joking. Or the tears are worth a king's ransom.
3: Now, be patient. Wait till I tell you my plan. Then you may comment. I've sent for Sandra. She'll be down in just a moment. I want her to hear what I have to tell you.
2: Well, if it has to do with giving away the Tears of the Madonna, I know she won't like it. She loves those rubies even more than I do.
3: And I have every reason to believe that what you say is true, John. But you see, those rubies don't rightfully belong to me.
2: Don't belong to you?
3: No, no, let me finish.
2: I'm sorry, Charles.
3: Those rubies haven't belonged to anyone since the year 1200. You see, John, they were stolen from a Lama monastery in the High Tibet. Originally, they were the eyes of the goddess Tsingkapa. One day, a horde of wild horsemen under the leadership of Kublai Khan invaded Tibet.
4: The temple is empty. Everyone has fled. Look. Look at that idol on the high altar. The eyes.
5: They blaze with the red fire of hate.
4: Fool. Those eyes are precious rubies. Blood red rubies.
5: Rubies? Then we must take them in the name of Kublai Khan. Come.
4: Wait. I will climb up. Hand me your knife. Now then, out they come. Look up. Look up. The idol is trembling. It's falling. Jump. It's jump.
6: Dead. My friend is dead. It is an ill omen. An ill omen.
7: Thank you.
3: how the tears of the Madonna began their strange history and left a trail of blood and death behind them.
7: If I may interrupt, two handsome gentlemen.
3: Why, of course, Sandra. Come in. We've been waiting for you.
7: Mr. O'Connell, it's so nice to see you again.
8: Thank you, Miss Lane. Our friend Charles has just started telling me about the tears. How they were first stolen by the soldiers of Kublai Khan from a monastery in High Tibet.
3: And I told a good story, too, Sandra.
9: In fact, just the way you told it to me.
10: Oh, just as I suspected. Miss Lane is the one who knows all about the tears.
3: Right, John. She can tell you more about these rubies than anyone on earth. And she took years in putting the story together. You know, John, you wouldn't believe what I'm about to say, but it's true, every word. Sandra Lane loves the tears of the Madonna beyond all human reason or understanding. I sometimes wonder what she's going to do when...
7: When what, Mr. Esther?
3: When I dispose of them tonight.
7: But you're not serious. Tell me you're not serious.
3: You see what I mean, John? Look at her. Eyes full of horror, mouth open, face flushed.
7: Stop it. Will you please? Will you answer me? Tell me you're not serious.
3: Unfortunately, I am. Unfortunately for me, and... Well, as I see it, even more unfortunately for you, Sandra. That's why I asked John over tonight. You see, John, I'm going to make a will here tonight. My last written declaration. And, well, why should I keep you all in suspense any longer? Pardon me just a moment, please.
11: Yes?
3: Malcolm, would you come down to the study, please?
11: Yes, of course, Mr. Ashbrook.
3: And, Malcolm, bring down a notebook. I want you to take a few notes for Mr. O'Connell. He's going to prepare my last will and testament.

0: Now then, Charles, that brings us down to the last item, the jewels of the Madonna. You've taken down everything preceding, haven't you, Malcolm?
1: Yes, sir. Yes, I have. I'll transcribe everything for you while you're at supper.
2: Oh, you can let it go until morning, Malcolm. I don't expect to die as quickly as all that.
1: All right, sir.
2: Now then, let's get back to the tears. They're well named, those tears of the Madonna. I told you, John, how they were taken from the idol in the Lama Monastery. Supposing, Sandra, you tell us the rest of the story. Just the highlights, of course. Because, actually, you could write a book about it, couldn't you?
3: Quite easily, I'm afraid. And each page would be filled with robbery, murder, and sudden death.
0: Sounds ominous.
3: Ominous is a mild word. The priests of the temple placed a curse on the tears until they would one day be returned to the eyes of Sing Ka Pa. Their curse has been very effective.
0: Almost as bad as the story of our own Hope Diamond.
3: Only more effective. The high priest decreed death to all who walk in their shadow.
0: Death to all who walk in their shadow. Well, now. Our friend Charles doesn't look like a walking corpse to me, Sandra.
3: So far, he has avoided the curse.
2: Of course, I've only owned the tears for 5 years. Give me time, John. Give me time.
3: Death does not always come at once, gentlemen. Sometimes it comes stealthily like a shadow. Sometimes it strikes swiftly like lightning.
0: Please tell me what happened in the past to those who walked in the shadow.
3: Kublai Khan was murdered as he slept. And the tears disappeared for over a century.
0: Who got them?
3: No one knows. But next they turned up in the Cathedral of Milan. That's where they acquired their present name, Tears of the Madonna.
0: And were they stolen from the cathedral?
3: Yes, they were, and that's not all. In 1536, Milan was sacked by Spain. The city pillaged, the populace put to the sword.
0: And Spain got the tears?
3: No, they never reached Spain. They were stolen before the Spaniards left Milan. The two men who were guarding them had their throats cut.
2: Now you can see how lucky I've really been, John. Owning the tears and still being in one piece.
0: I still think, Charles, that avarice had much more to do with it than some pagan curse.
3: Avarice or curse, the tears disappeared again for 50 years. Until they became the gift of the Sultan to his favorite wife.
0: Oh, that's quite an evolution. From the cathedral to the Sultan's favorite wife.
3: Oh, it was much more than that. One night her chambers were entered as she slept. And that was the untimely end of the Sultan's fate. The body disappeared into the river and the tears of the Madonna disappeared into the night.
0: What a nice, pleasant little background. You know, Charles, I can well see your point in getting rid of them.
2: Oh, I can't say that I'm superstitious about the curse, John. And the tears have been one of my greatest delights. Well, Sandra?
3: Well, the record speaks for itself. 27 known murders, 12 by knife, 9 by gun, 6 by strangling. The rest, just miscellaneous.
2: Well, now, John, that you've heard, here's my final wish on the matter. I'm going to turn over these jewels to your safekeeping as sort of trustee. That paragraph in my will go into immediate effect. I want you personally to see to it that the tears of the Madonna are returned to the rightful owner, the Lama Monastery in High Tibet.
0: No, not for me. I thought I was your friend, Charlie. After all, who am I to fall heir to the curse of the pagan idol? I don't like shadows.
2: I couldn't rest easily, John, unless I know this final bequest achieved fulfillment. I must depend upon you not only as my attorney, but as my friend.
0: Well, Sandra, what do you say are my chances of survival?
3: Who knows, Mr. O'Connell? After all, Mr. Ashbrook is still among the living, isn't he?
0: Mm-hmm.
3: I'm sorry, John.
2: Sorry, Sandra? Oh, yes, I know. You're sorry to see the tears leave us. And I can't say that I blame you. Perhaps I should have left them to a museum where all the world can see them. Who knows whether I'm right or wrong in my decision? But if I can stop the succession of murders, if I can end the monstrous evil that has followed in the wake of the tears, then I shall be more than repaid. But right or wrong, this is my final decision.
0: Days later, the final will of Charles Ashbrook was duly executed. I agreed to meet him at the bank at 2 o'clock, where he was to turn over the tears to my safekeeping. 2 o'clock came and passed, and he'd not arrived. I called his home, but there was no answer. I waited till the bank closed, and Charles Ashbrook had not come. I got into my car and listened to the radio.
4: We interrupt this program to bring you the following bulletin. Charles Ashbrook, retired capitalist and wealthy gem collector, was found dead in his car early this afternoon by county highway policemen. A coroner's report just released states that death was caused by a knife wound which pierced his heart. At a late hour, police have advanced no theory as to why Ashbrook was apparently murdered.
0: Charles Ashbrook murdered? I couldn't believe it. Had the curse of sudden death caught up to him? Was this the answer of the pagan goddess Tsingkapa, or the challenge of the deadly sin of greed? I meant to find out. It was high time for action.
5: Part two of The Girl in Cell 13 in just a moment. Now back to The Girl in Cell 13 with Warren William as John Francis O'Connell.
0: Back in my office, I called my old friend, Police Commissioner Holbrook.
6: Commissioner Holbrook?
0: Dan, this is John. John O'Connell.
6: Oh, hello, John. I suppose you heard the news about Ashbrook.
0: Yes, I just heard a bulletin on the air. You know, Dan, criminal law is a little out of my field, but I just have a hunch.
6: Well, I wish somebody would enlighten me. So far, we have no clues, no motive, and no suspects.
0: I think, Dan, I can furnish answers to all three.
6: To all three? Holy smokes, where are you now?
0: In my office. But tell me one thing, Dan.
6: What's that?
0: Were there, by chance, two rubies found on the body? The tears of the Madonna.
6: Two rubies. Tears of the Madonna. Say, was Ashbrook carrying around two rubies?
0: Yes, Dan. You see, he was to have turned them over to me at the bank this afternoon. They were to begin a return trip to a pagan goddess in Tibet.
6: Well, there's our motive, all right. No rubies were found, John. No tears of the Madonna. But you can bet your bottom dollar that there's going to be a lot of my tears that are going to fall if I don't get a lead and quickly. Listen, I'll send a squad car over to pick you up. There's one cruising in your district now. I'll radio him.
0: I'll be ready, Dan. Believe me. Well, Dan, that's...

0: Well, Dan, that's the story. From here on, it's your job.
1: Well, it isn't hard to understand now why Ashbrook was murdered. The motive is as old as Adam, greed. I'll have Stuart and Sandra Lane picked up and brought in for questioning. No doubt they'll have the answers.
0: But it wasn't as simple as I'd hoped. 5 long, endless days went by, and neither Malcolm Stuart nor Sandra Lane were found. What had happened to them? And where were the tears of the Madonna? Then, about a week later... Hello?
2: John, is this John O'Connell?
0: Yes. Hello, Commissioner.
2: Come over right away, John. One of the suspects has been picked up. It's this Malcolm Stuart fellow. The police found him in Texas.
0: Then,
2: so
0: did he...
2: So far, not a glimmer. He says he ran away because he had a previous record.
0: Previous record, eh? I'll be right over.
3: I tell you, Commissioner, I did not kill Mr. Ashbrook. He knew I once served time. I told him all about it. Why should I want to kill him?
1: You know why better than I do, Stuart. The fact remains that you served a 5-year sentence for grand theft. Why shouldn't you want to steal now? Especially when the prize is high. Rubies. Blood-red rubies worth millions. Come in. Oh, hello, John. Come in.
0: Well, Malcolm.
3: I didn't do it, Mr. O'Connell. You've got to believe me. You've got to.
0: Where are the tears of the Madonna, Malcolm?
3: I told the commissioner all I know. When I heard that Mr. Ashbrook had been murdered, I packed a bag and caught a plane for Boston. I had to get away. I knew they'd find out about my records. And...
0: Where's Sandra Lane? Tell me the truth. Is she dead? Did you murder her, too?
3: I don't know where Sandra is. She left the house at 8 o'clock in the morning. Said she was going shopping.
0: Did you find any discrepancies in his story, Commissioner?
1: None so far. Checking on his statements now.
3: I'm not lying. I'll do anything I can to help catch the murderer of Mr. Ashbrook. Believe me, Mr. O'Connell, anything.
0: Two days later, I was called back to Police Commissioner Holbrook's office.
1: It's no use, John. The fellow is innocent, at least of this murder. We checked his alibi. Everything happened as he stated.
0: What are you going to do with him, Dan?
1: Oh, we'll have to let him go. We've got a lawyer who's a writ of habeas corpus coming up in court tomorrow morning. Judge won't keep him on the evidence we've got to offer.
0: No, it's too bad. Any more leads on Sandra Lane?
1: Not a trace. She disappeared completely.
0: We've got to find her, no matter where she's gone, Dan. That girl had an obsession for the tears of the Madonna.
1: We sent out a general description to every police department in the country. She'll be found, but when? Well, your guess is as good as mine.
0: Nine months passed, and not a clue was found as to the whereabouts of Sandra Lane. Was she dead? Had she fled the country? Even the police had placed the file among those listed as unsolved cases. Malcolm Stuart, too, had disappeared into the shadows of life. Nor were the tears of the Madonna found. They, too, had mysteriously vanished. It was a bitter ending for me. Bitter because of the murder of my friend, Charles Ashbrook. And doubly so because the pledge I'd made to return the jewels to the pagan goddess of High Tibet remained unfulfilled. Had the story ended? Well, as I sat in my apartment, late one cold February night, idly listening to the radio, I believed the tears of the Madonna were lost forever.
4: This is your mistress of ceremonies, number 34769, bringing you another of our weekly broadcasts from the Women in Gray, direct from the LaSalle State Prison for Women. Tonight, we've got some real radio talent on the loose. On the loose. Well, you know what I mean. In just a little while, you're going to hear number 6742 and her prison hillbillies. And wait till you hear number 4769 singing Home on the Range. She's been singing it here for over 20 years.

0: Women in Gray has its serious side, too. Tonight, we are opening our show with a woman in gray who writes poetry. Right out of her own head. Of course, we don't always understand it. But that doesn't mean it isn't good. She's here at the mic now, ready to emote. And she's as pretty as a picture. Here she is, the girl from cell 13.
1: I want to dedicate my first poem tonight to a dear friend, M.S. Oh, heart so filled with barren thoughts, dead ashes in the stagnant brook. Come not to worship at the throne of love.
2: That voice. That voice.
1: Jewels of the sky shine not for thee, but are buried in the sea of wantonness, beneath the wind-swept oak. Insidious panorama of the night, garden of lost paradise.
2: Could it be?
1: Filled with multi-hued rhododendron. Thou art my vineyard.
2: Yes, yes, it is. It's Sandra Lane. That poem was a tip-off. But how? How? Dedicated to M.S. Of course, Malcolm Stewart. Jules and Sea. Oh, that's not it. Jules. Buried. Of course, Jules buried in garden. Rhododendron bed beneath oak. Yes, that's it. That's it. Clever, clever girl.
3: Commissioner Holbrook.
2: Dan, I've got a hot lead in the Ashbrook murder.
3: You have?
2: Listen, send a squad car out to Ashbrook's house immediately. Let no one escape who enters the garden. And have your men guard it with their lives, especially the flower bed.
3: Yes, but can't you...
2: But no time to talk now. I'll see you out at the Ashbrook house in 30 minutes.

0: Rhododendrons, rhododendrons. Ah, I see someone else listening, too. You can put down your shovel, Stuart, and raise your hand. I'm very willing to shoot you on the spot.
1: Okay, my hands are up, Mr. O'Connell. Well, you've lost, I see. But it was worth it. And you've got a stake of millions. What's a life or two when it's the tears of the Madonna you're after?
2: Well, John, I see you bagged your bird.
0: And a good one, too, Commissioner. The other half of the team is quite safe in cell 13, the LaSalle State Prison for Women. We'll get her later. But for now, take over the prisoner and charge him with aiding and abetting in the murder of Charles Ashbrook.

0: Warren William will be back in just a moment to tell you the rest of the story of The Girl in Cell 13. But first, here is a brief message from your announcer. And here again is Warren William as John Francis O'Connell.
1: Murder will out is not an idle phrase, but this diabolical plot came within a hair's breadth of success. Sandra Lane and Malcolm Stewart entered into this conspiracy to steal the rubies long before Charles Ashbrook decided to send them back to Tibet. But his decision crystallized their mad plan. It made murder necessary. The night after I left the Ashbrook home, Sandra and Stewart met secretly.
2: You heard nothing. The tears are going to be turned over to Mr. O'Connell.
3: Yes, I know. We must act at once. But what can we do?
2: Leave that to me. I want you to know nothing. And if the police catch you, you can tell nothing.
3: You must think me a weakling.
2: What you don't know, you can't tell.
3: But you, where are you going? Why won't the police catch you, too, especially if
2: you... Don't worry. I've thought it all out long ago. The police won't catch me now.
3: But if we're separated, Sandra, how will we ever...
2: It may be months. It may be months, Malcolm, but you'll hear from
3: me. But how, Sandra? How will I ever know where you...
2: Listen to me. There's a radio program called Women in Gray.
3: Women in Gray? I don't understand.
2: Never miss it, Malcolm. Never miss it. And you'll hear from me.
3: And when I do, then we meet...
2: In Buenos Aires, Malcolm. In Buenos Aires. Just as we've always planned.

We know now that Sandra Lane rode into the city with her employer, stabbed him to death, and escaped with the tears of the Madonna. She hurried back to the Ashbrook home and buried the jewels in the flower garden. She fled the city and changed the color of her hair, and under an assumed name, deliberately committed a crime that netted her a short sentence in the state prison. She reasoned rightly that she could best disappear in prison, the last place anyone would look for her. She knew, too, that she could ultimately reach Malcolm Stewart through Women in Gray. And their reward? Life sentences for both of them. But what happened to the tears of the Madonna? Well, they are again the eyes of the goddess Tsingkapa in the temple in High Tibet. And may the curse of death that followed in their wake be forever buried in the stillness of forgetfulness.

0: Next week, I'm going to tell you the story about a playwright who never set Broadway on fire because his plays were 50 years ahead of time. But his son, who inherited the trunk full of manuscripts, went on in his father's footsteps. He thought conditions warranted a change in modern thought. What happened to him and his father's old trunk full of manuscripts makes one of the most refreshing and modern stories that it has ever been my pleasure to tell. We call this unusual story, So Deep the Stream. This is Warren Williams, inviting you to listen again next week.
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2: Once upon a time there was an engineer.
3: Choo-choo Charlie was his name, we hear.
2: He had an engine and he sure had fun. He used good and plenty candy to make his train run.
4: Charlie!

0: 31 and a half, 32, 33, 35, 40, and 10 is 50, and 50 is a pound. 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
1: If you're paying this kind of money for a car, you'd want it to have a touch of style, legroom, four doors, and all that. 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
2: and his dog
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1: I love a mystery. A Carlton E. Morse audio novel featuring Jack, Doc, and Reggie, specialists in crime and adventure. Now following the Northwest Trail of a missing millionaire, a killer cougar, and the Phantom Castle.

This is Fred Foy introducing Jim Harmon's presentation of Les Tremain and Tony Clay in an original Carlton Morse thriller, The Fear That Creeps Like a Cat.

0: 5 o'clock in the evening in a Seattle hotel somewhere on the edge of Lake Union. The three comrades, Jack, Doc, and Reggie, are at the jumping-off place in their new adventure. The new adventure consisting of a manhunt with $1 million at stake. They have been assigned by a big insurance company to bring back alive Alexander Archer, declared legally dead by order of the court. The court says he's dead. The insurance company says he's alive. And the three comrades have been assigned to the task of proving the insurance company right. The trio arrived in Seattle an hour ago by Stratoliner and registered at their hotel less than 20 minutes ago.
1: Well, I'll tell you, hombres, one thing. We're working for the right people. Look at the size of this room. You could swing a hippopotamus by the tail in here. Hey, Jack, you're sure this here's the hotel we was told to come to?
2: This is it.
1: Well, doggone, if it's going to be like this, I hope our manhunt don't go no further than right here in Seattle.
2: Not a chance.
1: What you mean, not a chance?
2: This afternoon or tomorrow morning, we get a telegram from the insurance company in New York, and we're on our way.
1: On our way where?
2: Into the wilds of the Pacific Northwest.
1: Is that all the information we got?
2: Until the telegram arrives.
3: I say, Doc, look here. We're right over Lake Union.
1: We are? Well, I'll be doggone. Jack, we're on the second story right here over the lake.
2: How about you two getting changed?
1: Changed?
2: Well, you can't go down to dinner here looking like that.
1: Is the victuals we eat on the company, too?
3: Oh, by all means, Doc.
1: Well, son, just watch me do some expensive eating. Say, that insurance company don't care how it spends its money, does it?
2: It'll be worth it to them if we bring Alexander Archer back alive.
1: Yeah. Imagine them giving one man $1 million worth of insurance money.
2: Well, it was all right when they did it. Archer was one of the most substantial men in New York. Then last year, he lost his pants in a series of financial disasters.
1: Yeah, I know that. And I still say $1 million smackers is a lot to put on one man. If I had... Hey, company. I'll get it.
4: Oh, please. I'm sorry.
1: Hey, don't be sorry. Come on in.
4: How dare you?
1: Well, doggone it. What you go rapping on people's doors for if you don't want to come in?
2: What is it, Doc?
1: A babe and a honey, what I mean.
4: You're insulting. I made a mistake.
1: Oh, no, you didn't.
4: No, no.
1: Come on in here.
4: Help! Help!
1: There.
4: You let go of me.
1: Look at what I got me, Jack. You fellas can fish for your own.
2: Doc, are you crazy?
1: Well, look at her and ask me that again.
3: But I say, grabbing girls out of the hole?
4: What kind of gorilla have you got here anyway?
2: What's it all about anyway?
4: I came to your door by mistake and this...
1: Sippy cat's a good word, sugar.
2: Doc.
4: If you'll please open that door.
1: Oh, no, you don't.
2: Doc, behave yourself, will you?
3: Quite. This is no time for romance.
1: Romance, my grandma. This little old she-girl's carrying a shooting pistol.
4: That's not true.
1: Look at the shape and sag of her coat pocket and tell me if it's true or not, Jack.
2: Why did you come to our door with a gun?
4: I tell you, it was a mistake.
1: You should ought to be ashamed of yourself. Nice girl like you carrying pistols and telling lies.
4: You let me out of here.
2: Who are you?
4: When the management of this hotel hears about this...
2: Never mind the management. Who are you?
4: Three men kidnapping a girl.
2: Get her, Reggie.
3: Rachel.
4: No, no. Let go of me.
2: Get the gun, Doc.
4: If you don't let me go, I'll scream.
2: Scream and we'll gag you.
1: Got it, son.
2: Anything else in her pockets?
4: No. Let me alone.
1: Yeah, here's a handful of junk.
2: All right. Let her go, Reggie.
4: You'll be sorry for this.
2: Sit down.
4: Oh.
2: See that she stays down, Reggie. I want to see what Doc's got here.
4: Three great, big, brave men.
3: Nevertheless, you heard what Jack said.
1: Nothing but a lot of female junk. Powder puff wrapped up in a hanky. Lipstick. Bunch of keys. Compact.
2: Here. Let me see that.
1: Compact?
2: Yes.
4: Help! Help!
2: That's it. Keep your hand over her mouth, Reggie.
3: Quite. Now sit there and act like a lady.
1: Find anything, Jack?
2: Yes. Look at this. Telegram.
1: Telegram? What's it say?
2: From New York to Linda Joyce. It says, Packard, Long, and York arriving Seattle today. Will register at Crawford Arms Hotel. Stop the... Signed, Nick.
1: Well, what you know?
3: But I say, Jack, no one was supposed to know about us arriving in Seattle.
2: Apparently everyone knows about it. Take your hand away from her mouth.
3: Righto.
2: You're Linda Joyce, I suppose.
4: Supposing I am.
2: How did this Nick person in New York know we were arriving in Seattle?
4: How do I know?
2: Why does he want us stopped?
1: Yeah, and what's he mean, stop?
4: When the police hear about you kidnapping and manhandling me, I think you'll be stopped plenty.
2: This will never get to the police, and you know it.
4: You think not?
2: I know it won't. Who are you spotting for?
4: I don't know what you mean.
2: Oh, yes, you do. You came to our door to be sure we'd arrived and to get a look at us.
4: That's not true.
2: I think it is. I also think you felt pretty certain you'd get away with that gag about coming to the wrong door. Otherwise, you'd not be carrying this telegram around with you.
1: Was it very smart of you, Sugar?
4: Smart, guys. Figure everything out.
3: I say, Jack, there's one thing I don't like.
2: What's that, Reggie?
3: I don't like the way she's taking it. We've caught her with the goods, and yet she doesn't seem a bit worried.
1: Yeah, what's that mean? She thinks of...
2: There's your answer.
1: Yeah, more of the same kind of company.
2: Reggie, keep her in that chair. Put your hand over her mouth. Doc, get behind the door as I open it.
1: You betcha.
2: Yes, I'm coming. Are you ready? Here goes.
5: Good evening, sir.
2: What do you want?
5: You're Mr. Packard, aren't you?
2: Yes.
5: May I come in for a moment?
2: Why not?
5: Thank you.
2: Okay, you're in. What do you want?
5: So, my daughter is in here.
2: Your daughter?
5: That's right. By the way, would you mind having that young man standing behind me remove himself?
1: I'm doing okay, Grandpa.
5: Yes, but it makes me nervous to have someone behind me.
2: Frisk him, Doc.
1: You bet. Hold still, mister.
5: Pretty desperate treatment, isn't it, gentlemen?
1: Nothing bigger than a pocket knife on him, Jack.
2: All right, but keep an eye on him. Now then, who are you? What's your business?
5: I want you to release my daughter, naturally.
2: Oh, you do?
5: Yes, would you mind having that young man take his hand away from my daughter's mouth?
2: First, what's your name?
5: I'm Richard Cooper.
2: Cooper. This girl's name is Linda Joyce.
5: Linda Joyce? Oh, you must be mistaken.
1: The heck we are!
2: What is her name, then?
5: Laura Cooper. Please have that young man release her.
2: All right, Reggie.
3: Quite.
4: Oh, thank goodness you came, Father.
5: Laura, how many times have I told you to keep away from strange men?
4: But it was a mistake. I came to the wrong door.
5: I'm afraid you're a very naughty girl, Laura.
4: That's it? You always think the worst of me?
5: Past experience, my dear. Past experience. Now, if you gentlemen will allow me, I'll take her back to her room. I assure you she won't annoy you again.
2: You promise that?
5: Indeed, I do.
2: Well, you better keep an eye on her. Doc's gone for her in a big way, and I won't be responsible.
5: Oh, dear, oh, dear. I've had so much trouble with this girl. Come along, my dear.
4: Yes, Father.
5: Which one of you is Doc?
1: That's me, Grandpa.
5: Red hair. Laura's very fond of red hair. Women are weak, my boy. Weak. I beg you not to take advantage of her. Good afternoon, gentlemen.
1: Well, I'll be a two-tailed hippopotamus.
3: But I say, Jack, the telegram. That girl's more than just a flighty female.
2: Sure. But that was a great act they put on. Kindly old father and his wayward daughter.
1: Doggone if it wasn't. The old guy acting like he was on his last leg.
3: I say, he did look on the trembly side. I felt sorry for him.
1: Sorry, my eye. When I went over him looking for a gun, I felt muscles like steel. That guy could lick his weight in wildcats.
3: But, Jack, why did you let them go?
2: Why not? We got everything we could out of them. We can't be bothered with prisoners.
1: Sure, we know the gang's on our trail, and we know what two of them look like. Hey, who you phoning to?
2: Listen, and you'll find out. Hello. I want to send a wire. Ready? The Viking Insurance Company, 1440 Broadway, New York City. Who is Nick? He tipped off gang in Seattle of our presence. The fight's on. Signed, Jack Packard. Thank you.
1: Why didn't you tell him to rush them final instructions so we can get out of here?
2: What's the hurry? If we stick around, we may meet some more of the boys and girls.
1: Yeah, I wonder if they got any more little old she-gals as pretty as Linda Joyce or Laura Cooper, whatever her name is.
3: Good looking, but a little bit on the scratch cat side for me.
1: They can be anything they want to be, just as long as they're pretty. Boy, did you notice how she filled out that dress she was wearing?
2: Doc, listen.
1: Hey, somebody's picking our lock.
2: Get over there by the door, Reggie. Doc, get in the bathroom.
1: Okay, sir.
2: Give me the gun.
1: Okay. Cash.
3: They've got it open.
6: Watch.
1: All right, stick them up, you mugs.
7: Hello, boys.
1: Shut the door.
7: What can we do for you?
1: We'll take care of that. Where's the third guy?
7: What third guy?
1: I got this guy covered. Sam, blast that guy by the wall if he makes a move.
3: I say, a bit drastic, don't you think?
1: Shut up. Mac, look in the bathroom for that other mug.
7: Three tough boys.
1: Shut up. Anybody in the bathroom, Mac?
8: I got him, Jack.
7: Get him. Get him, Reggie. Get that gun.
8: Whoopee! Got it, fella. How you coming,
3: Reggie? There. That does it. Now get to your feet.
8: Doggone. As pert as you please.
7: All right, you. Stand up.
8: Hey, Jack. Now we're gone. What are we going to do with them?
7: Open the window.
8: The window? You mean we're going to throw them out?
7: Why not? The lake won't hurt them.
8: Well, doggone.
1: Hey, what do you think you're doing?
7: Come on. Help me, Doc.
8: You're darn tootin'.
1: Hey, hey, I can't swim.
7: Out he goes.
8: Whoopee! Man, what a dive.
7: Next.
8: Out he goes. Whee!
7: Is the man in the bathroom unconscious?
8: Out like a light.
7: All right, throw him out in the hall. He might drown. Who is it?
9: Hurry, hurry. Let me in quick.
7: What do you want?
9: They're going to kill me. They're going to kill me.

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2: The guy in tone, she started to ease me out, but I didn't mind.
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2: Maybe, 3-4 weeks ago.
3: Not last night?
2: You haven't got any idea of pinning her death on me, have you?
3: I just asked you whether you saw her last night.
2: No, I didn't, and I object to this. I'm no murderer.
3: This yours, Mr. Sampson?
2: Hey, who gave you the right to go to my car and
3: get to your car?
2: Sure. I always keep my driving license in the glove box, so it'll be around when I need it.
3: You admit, then, that this is your driving license?
2: Got my name on it, hasn't it? Can't be anybody else's. But before you went poking around in my car, you should have shown me you had a search warrant. I know my law well enough. You're supposed
3: to... This wasn't found in your car.
2: Hmm?
3: You found it near Martha Will's bath.
2: What? Ah, you're kidding me.
3: Not this time, Mr. Sampson. The tape is too sudden where some of the water slopped over the bath down to it. I think you'd better come down to headquarters with it.
4: Police, action, charge, Joe Girl's murder. Read all about it.

0: Thanks. Good morning, Mr. Sampson.
1: Hello.
0: How are you feeling today?
1: Okay, I guess. Oh, yeah, I can't offer you a better sleep, Mr. Blake. You'll have to make do with the other bunk, as usual.
2: Oh, for Pete's sake, when is this farce going to end? When are they going to realize that they've made a mistake? I didn't kill that dumb little
0: girl. Easy now.
2: Easy? How the devil can I be easy? I'm charged with bumping off Martha. And it could mean the chair for me. How can I be easy about that? Would you be easy?
0: Mr. Sampson, I'm here to help.
2: Okay, but for the love of Mike, stop telling me to be easy about it.
0: I'm sorry. Well, obviously you intend to stick to the story that you're innocent.
2: Of course I'm innocent.
3: Look, just what sort of a lawyer are you?
2: Why are you trying to make me confess all the time? Confess to something that I didn't do? Are they paying you the cops? Are you working for them or for me?
0: For you, naturally.
2: Well, in my book, it doesn't look like it.
0: I'm just trying to get the complete truth from you, Mr. Sampson. I must have the whole truth if I'm to handle your case properly.
2: You've got the whole truth. I can't be any more truthful than I've been already.
0: All right. Leave it at that.
3: You still don't believe me. What sort of a crummy lump are you, Blake? What do you want me to do?
2: Well, what the heck else can I do?
0: Nothing. If you give me all the facts.
3: Oh, great day. Okay, boy, you go ahead and help me on my way to that little room. I guess you'll help them get everything over and done with quickly anyway.
0: You can always get another lawyer, Mr. Sampson, if you're not satisfied.
3: I'm just too nervy to talk today.
0: The time is set for tomorrow. Of course you...
2: You think I've forgotten that? Go on, Peter.
3: Maybe I'll be better by tomorrow once the trial's underway, but once all this waiting is over, I'll see you tomorrow. Goodbye.

0: feel better today, I must say.
1: I'm all right. Why all this wait now?
0: Oh, be patient.
2: Patient?
1: Oh, Mr. Blake, you kill me, boy. You really kill me.
2: Why do they have to let all these goons into the place? Look at them back there. The public. You think this was a three-ring circus?
0: Oh, don't let them worry you. Just ignore them.
2: Well, maybe this is better than a seat at the movies. This is flesh and blood. There's always something about flesh and blood, don't you think? That intimacy between audience and performer? Ah, they're a pack of creeps.
0: Oh, they can't be kept out. If they want to come in, well, it's a public courtroom.
1: Who's that guy over there?
0: The prosecutor.
1: That's the big wheel, huh? Who is he? I've seen his face before.
0: Marvin Clark.
1: Marvin Clark.
0: What's the matter now?
1: No, I was just thinking. He's the guy who hasn't lost a case yet, right?
0: Well, there was a first time for everyone.
1: He looks kind of sure of himself.
0: He generally does. But don't let that worry you either.
2: You're just one great, big, happy, walking tranquilizer pill, aren't you? And what else needn't I worry about? Should I ignore the verdict, too? When the judge tells me they're going to shoot a few thousand volts through me, should I break into a broad grin about that?
0: If you are innocent, the prospect of a verdict shouldn't worry you.
2: Who do you think you're trying to fool, Blake? What does it matter in this place if I'm innocent or not? Everything's stacked against me, even you.
0: That's nonsense.
2: You say. When am I going to start? When will I get off their fat? You're going to punish me enough that I have to lay it on even more?
0: Please, Mr. Sampson.
3: Silence in the court. Silence in the court.
0: Well, your waiting's over now. This is it. Let's see where they go from here.

0: I don't know. It just looks like a murderer to me.
1: Hmm?
0: Fred?
1: Hmm.
0: I said he doesn't look like a murderer to me.
1: He doesn't.
0: Well, this Mark Sampson they've got in for the murder of that girl.
1: What girl?
0: The beautiful blonde drowned in the bath girl. That's who. Don't you follow your papers?
1: Not murderers. It's not the back tonight. What happened to all of my music is on a book?
0: Oh, aren't you ever interested in anything that's happening? Can't you ever get your nose out of those books?
1: Yeah, you should read this. It's good. Lacey may be here and there, but good. There's a blonde in this thing to do with a spot of Duncan in the bath, I can tell you. Yeah.
0: No. Well, if I was this judge, I'd let this Samson man off. I really would. He's got too nice a smile to be a murderer.
1: Hmm?
0: Anyway, it's probably good riddance that someone threw her in the bath. From the evidence they've been printing, she was just a hussy, that's all. All those men in her life. Huh. Yeah, thought it was exciting and lots of fun. But look what it brought her. That's always the trouble with women who try to get some excitement out of life. They always end up getting the worst of it.

0: Conclusion, ladies and gentlemen of the jury. In conclusion, this has been a long and tiring trial. For nearly 2 weeks now, you've heard evidence dragging on and on. You've heard the testimonies of witnesses, denials, admissions. You've heard enough courtroom oratory to confuse even the most astute legal brain. But one thing remains clear, and I would point it out to you again in a brief summary. A, the accused's driving license was found in that bathroom. It has been established beyond any doubt by the police scientific department that water was dropped onto it at the time of the murder. B, the accused has no alibi at all to account for his movements on the night of the murder. He says he stayed in his apartment by himself and watched television. Well, that's what he says. See, from the evidence given, we have seen that the accused had a motive of jealousy in regard to the killing. He objected to the deceased seeing these other men and ignoring him. And in a fit of passion, he decided on this drastic course of murder. There is only one verdict you can bring in, ladies and gentlemen. Guilty. Guilty of murder in the first degree. This ends the case for the prosecution.
1: Counsel for the defense?
2: The defense rests, Your Honor.
3: Blake! What else can be said? We summed up our case. It'll only be a case of reiteration.
4: You're going to let that jury go up there remembering those words?
3: I tell you, there's nothing more we can do. Our case is just as convincing as the prosecution.
4: That's not good enough for me. Wait a minute, I've got something to say.
3: Sit down, Sanson, please sit down. You'll only spoil everything we built up.
4: You built up nothing. Listen to me, I'm innocent of this charge. Do you hear? I didn't kill her.
1: Silence. The accused will sit down and remain seated.
4: But you must listen.
5: Your Honor, I must apologize to my client. His nerves are shot to pieces.
4: Well, do you wonder? Put yourself in my place. Any of you in this courtroom.
1: Silence.
3: Hanson, you fool. This is the way you'll get to the chair. Now shut up.
4: You mustn't believe Clark. Please, you mustn't.
1: The accused will be removed from this courtroom.
6: Out of the way, bud. Let's get a shot of this. What's that, mister? Hey, you, Samson. Look up. Let's see your face.
3: Oh, shut up. Leave the poor devil alone. Come on, Samson. You have to leave the court. Take my arm now. Come on. You'll be all right. Get you to another room and you'll feel much better.
7: Yes?
6: They're waiting in the court, Mr. Blake. Can you come back inside now?
7: Mark? Mark, you have to go back inside now. Mark?
8: Yeah, I heard. Okay.
7: We'll go and stand up.
8: Sure.
7: Braver. Whatever they've decided...
8: Don't talk to me anymore. You've talked enough. There's been too much talking all around. Let's go.
1: Use the rise and face jury. Ladies and gentlemen of the jury, have you reached your verdict?
9: We have, Your Honor.
1: How do you find the accused?
9: You find the accused guilty of murder in the first degree.
3: Help him! Help him there! He's passed out!

0: matter, Henry? Not eating.
1: I've just been wondering how you can.
0: Oh, no. Thought you were over all this nonsense. Poor old Emily. You should never let my business affect your personal life so much. Or your appetite. I'll have a little more meat, I think.
1: As long as you have to do this sort of business and influence juries to bring in verdicts of guilty, you'll tear my stomach.
0: You're a fool, Emily. Nothing more than that. A weak fool. Samson was guilty. As regards the verdict, well, I didn't make it. The jury did.
1: You made up your mind for them. You always do.
0: Oh, that's an idiotic thing to say. You're implying that the jury on the Samson case had no right to be on the stand.
1: Who has any right to decide another human being will die?
0: He decided to kill one. To be fair, they should be punished appropriately. There must be a balance, you know. And the old eye for an eye, tooth for a tooth principle is a very good one. It stood the test of time.
1: Yes, Marvin.
0: And don't start on that tone again. If you had any sense at all, you'd agree with me. Now, may I have the meat, please?
1: Sorry. When is the execution to take place?
0: A week from now.
1: A week? Poor devil.
0: You dispense your sympathy in the most unusual directions.
1: Do you think he was guilty, Marvin? Do you really think
0: that? The law says he is.
1: I'm not worried about the law. I'm asking you what you think personally.
0: Very well, then. Personally, I don't think he's guilty.
1: I thought so. Then why did you work so hard to get him convicted?
0: Because it's my duty. It's my job.
1: And you still wonder why this sort of thing turns my stomach.
0: Now, listen to me. There have to be prosecutors as there have to be defense counsel. Just as there have to be murderers. It's all most unfortunate. But as long as human nature is built the way it is, we'll see all three. Oh, really, you're a very dull woman, Emily. You must be logical about these things. If I became emotionally affected about every case I won...
1: Might make you a little more human.
0: If I'm so inhuman, if I disgust you so much, you know the course to take.
1: And ruin our children's lives? No. I'll still stick it out because of them, Marvin. I won't divorce you.
0: Then you stop talking so much nonsense in that case.
1: Don't you... Can't you feel anything at all when you hear that sentence and... And when the day comes, when it's time for him to press down that switch, can't you feel anything then?
0: I just asked you to stop talking nonsense.
1: Oh, dear heaven.
0: The only thing I feel, Emily, is disappointment in you.
1: I have no doubt under the circumstances. You've created it.
0: Have I? There are plenty of women who'd give the world to be in your place. I'm successful. I'll be even more so in the years ahead. I'm not at the top yet, you know. There are a few positions above this that I'll be taking before I'm through.
1: You only had more sense when I was younger.
0: Yes, you wouldn't have married me. Oh, that's always a great old favorite, isn't it? But the trouble is, you've never had any sense. You never will. If the question, then why did you marry me, is forming in your mind once more, let me save you asking it. I married you because you're a suitable decoration for my position. Now, anything more?
1: I'm going to my room.
0: Good night, my dear.
2: I'm quite sure there's nothing else you want to say, Mark.
3: No, Father, I've said everything.
2: It's hard for me to say this, my boy. So little time left now. Tomorrow morning...
3: I've still said everything I had to say.
2: You know, Mark, you'll have a higher court to face soon. It'll be easier to face if your confession is complete on earth.
3: Please, please, go away.
2: I'm sorry. Perhaps I should leave you now. I'll be here again tomorrow morning.
3: Father! Father Burke!
4: Yes?
3: Forgive me. Will you please come back here?
4: Of course.
3: Father, give me the Bible.
4: What?
3: Now do you see what I'm doing? I'm holding it in my hand. I'll have to face everything this book stands for soon. Knowing that, I'd hardly lie now, would I? Well, what point is there in lying? One way or the other, it wouldn't do me any good now. But look, Father. I swear on this book that I did not kill that girl. I swear it.
4: Well, maybe you can pray for me, Father. That might help. I believe you, Mark. I believe you now. I'll see what I can do straight away.
3: Father.
5: Samson, some good news for you. Phone message has just come through from the governor. Some new evidence has come to light. He's been granted a reprieve.
3: 1 week.
0: Yes, Lieutenant Halliday, you wanted to see me.
6: Sorry for the intrusion, Mr. Clark, but I wanted you to know we just unearthed some new evidence on the Sampson case.
0: What?
6: Just by sheer chance. I got on the job straight away. They granted Sampson a reprieve.
0: Oh. Well, he's a lucky fellow.
6: Uh-huh. By the way, I wanted to return these, too. You left them in my office this afternoon.
0: Oh, my keys. So there they are. Well, thank you, Lieutenant. I was wondering what on earth had happened to them.
6: Yes, I thought they were yours, sir.
0: Hmm?
6: I'll take them back now, if you don't mind.
7: Grant, Harlan, in here.
0: Why, what is this?
6: It's all to do with a key, Mr. Clark. This one, remember it?
0: Wait.
6: Yes, I see you do. Unusual design, isn't it? I couldn't help noticing it when I saw your keys lying on my table. I'd have thought a man of your training would have removed such a valuable clue.
0: Why, what's so strange about that key? It's unusual design.
6: It's unusual enough to be a duplicate key to the front door of Martha Will's apartment. Odd you should have a key to her place, isn't it?
0: Well, I can explain.
6: I hope you can. Oh, and someone has just remembered seeing you nosing around Samson's car on the night of the murder. I guess that's when you got his driving license. Also, someone remembered seeing a gray-haired man leaving the apartment block that night. They didn't take any particular notice of you at the time, but one little thing stuck in their mind. It was a hot, dry night, and the front of your suit was splashed with water, as though you'd been in the rain or something. There's plenty more on top of this, but I think we'll talk about that back at headquarters. Come on.
8: And, of course, Clark was working on the old principle that once the case was closed by your execution, it couldn't be opened again. It was a perfect crime, so he thought. Whatever his position, no one would suspect him. Well, you can see the way his mind worked.
9: Mm. The martyr had found out who he was, and he was afraid the time would come when blackmail would enter the picture.
8: Exactly.
9: Blackmail would never have entered Martha's head.
8: Well, it's all over now, Mark. Clark will get what he deserves, and you'll get the same. Compensation and freedom. You have the freedom now.
9: Not quite.
8: Huh?
9: When the guard opens this door in the gate and lets me through, then I'll have it.
8: Good luck, my boy.

A closing door finishes the story. Next week, another key will open another door to another story. Mystery. Romance. Or adventure. All start when a door is unlocked by... the key.

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5: 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Your address for suspenseful stories of the speculative, strange, and supernatural. Tonight's story is...
7: A Hanging at Pigeon Drop.
8: Yes? This is 19 Nocturne Boulevard. Won't you step inside? Did you have any trouble finding it? What do you mean, what kind of a place is it?
9: Why, it's a mountain pass in late spring. Can't you tell? So many things I miss out in the wilderness like this.
10: What? You got air and water, freedom. What else you need?
9: Tea.
10: There's tea all over. But you can't even...
9: It's not the drink itself. It's the act. The ceremony, if you will, of taking tea. Tea and crumpets.
10: What on God's green earth is a crumpet?
9: It's a... rather like a muffin, but more refined.
10: So you want some boiled leaves and a refined muffin. Next town we roll into, I'll make sure and rustle you up some.
9: You don't understand. Tea is a symbol. Sitting down to tea with someone. It represents refinement. Civilization.
10: Speaking of civilization.
9: Ah, yes. I'm certain any town out here will be chock-a-block with tea and crumpets. Pickens Rock.
10: Makes me think of...
9: Slim Pickings?
10: I reckon.

0: Slim pickings indeed. No one appears to be in residence.
1: Don't look abandoned, though. Everything's shut up tight. Maybe there's a county fair or something.
0: Possible, yes. Oh, there's someone.
1: Sir?
2: What?
1: I'm sure sorry to bother you, feller, but...
2: Who are you?
1: Where is everybody?
2: They's all just gone off to the hanging. Who are y'all?
1: Which way? To the hanging.
2: Well, follow the road as you're going. At the fork, take a left. You'll hear them by then. They's mighty worked up.
0: Lemuel, what are you thinking?
1: Tell me, old feller, who they fixing to set dancing?
2: Nice boy, that Lute Fowler. Never would have pegged him for a dry gulcher.
1: Figures. We never end up nowhere, but there is an emergency awaiting us. Come on.
0: Thank you very much.
2: Don't mention it.

0: I can't wait to hear this.
1: I hear there's fixing to be a hanging.
2: Who's asking?
1: You ever hear of the Texas Rangers?
3: Well, now, this is strictly local business. We don't need no help. But I do thank you for looking in on us.
1: That feller on the horse, he's your,
3: duly tried and convicted murderer.
1: Lucky town to have a judge handy.
4: Well, we don't really have...
3: Put a bit in it, Larky. We didn't need no judge, Ranger. We got ourselves a confession.
1: Funny. That sounds like a denial to me. Without a judgment from a legal court of law, this ain't no execution. It's a murder.
0: Is it?
3: I'm the law in this here town, friend. I don't take kindly to you walking in here and trying to cause a commotion.
1: I ain't trying to do nothing of the sort, Sheriff. I just don't want to see a lawman like yourself get himself get swept up by a mob and,
0: be forced to condone an injustice.
1: Be forced to go along with an injustice. I know how tetchy a mob can be, and I can't rightly blame you for not wanting to try and face him down. But with me at your side, I reckon we could stand.
3: Well, now, I guess I'll thank you very kindly, and good people. As I've long maintained, we must wait for the proper authority to conduct this properly. We'll keep Luke Fowler locked up in jail till the circuit judge comes through next month. Just as we should have done from the start. Larky, go get that gentleman down and back to jail.
1: That's right big of you, Sheriff. Now, I'd be mighty honored to help you with any little thing you might need, seeing as I'm in town for a while.
3: For a while? How long?
1: Don't rightly know. Depends on how long it takes me to find what I'm looking for.
3: What's that?
1: Official business. Can't go into it.
3: Very well, then. I've got to get back to town, see this varmint locked up tight. Again.
0: A ranger? You've never...
1: Never said I was. Just asked if they heard of...
0: What happens when they demand to see your credentials? I somehow think that things are not so different over here. Impersonating an official is bound to get you into hot water.
1: I'll cross that bridge when I get there.
0: Mister?
1: What? Oh, hello, little partner. Didn't I see you standing up front?
0: You say my paw, didn't you? Uh-huh.
1: Now, I just saw that justice is done proper-like. If he's proven guilty, then he deserves whatever happens to him.
0: He didn't do none of this. Uh-uh.
1: Do either of you got a name? Or any manners?
0: Sorry, sir. You just real upset, you understand? I'm Harp Fowler. This is my little sister, Maddie Madrigal.
1: Well, I tell you what, Harp, and Maddie. I promise I will look into the case. That's all. If your pa's innocent, then I'll find it out. All right?
0: I reckon. Well, if you need any help or anything, you can find me at the Lazy H Ranch up in Blackbird Gulch. I can shoot a gun.
1: Oh, keep that in mind. Y'all get on now.
0: Harp, Lute, and Madrigal. What would they have named the next child?
5: Viola, if 'twas a girl. Forte for a boy. That's what Mama always says.
0: Oh, come on. I say.
1: What?
0: That child. Little girl. She spoke to me. She heard me.
1: Damn.

0: Just about here, I expect.
1: Thank you kindly.
0: What you expecting to find? Loot killed the Jenkins boy 9 a week ago, and it rained since.
2: Hello? Hello, you looking for me?
1: Just trying to get a feel for what happened. I can find my own way back to town.
0: I'd be right pleased to get a chance to observe a real ranger at work. I won't make no bother.
1: Fine.
2: Hey, I'm over here.
3: Keep him busy. I'll see what I can find out.
1: Where'd you say you thought the shooter was?
2: Shooter? What shooter?
0: Up this way.
2: Hey! Hey, fellers!
3: Hold on there.
2: What do you want?
3: My apologies, sir, but I'm afraid I have some rather bad news for you.
2: Why do you talk like that?
3: There's no kind way to say this. I'm afraid you are dead.
2: Dead? What are you then, an angel?
3: Oh, no. We, that gentleman over there and I, are trying to find out what happened to you.
2: How's it come he ain't asking me himself?
3: Well, he would, but that fellow with the colorful name Larky would probably find it odd.
2: I guess I see. Don't know what I can tell you. I guess I really didn't even...
3: Realize that you are dead. It is not uncommon, I fear.

0: Where in hell are you, Fanshawe?
1: Lemuel, didn't you prefer some privacy?
0: Consarn it, you ninny. That Larky is on me like a tick on a tin horn. I figured this is the only way to get out from under him.
1: Well, I hope it's a two-seater. Rafe didn't see anything. He was ambushed, shot in the back.
0: I got something more important. This.
1: A badge?
0: A ranger's badge, and I surely didn't whittle it myself. Someone slipped it into my pocket. I'm thinking it must have been in that crowd at the hanging. Only time anyone but Larky's been near enough. Don't reckon you saw nothing?
1: Terribly sorry, but no. No one that stood out.
0: Seems like the coach line here sees enough traffic that there's more than a few strangers in town. I couldn't poke much more than that.
1: But who could have given that to you, and why?
0: How's this for a guess? There's a ranger here in town, and he don't want no one to know who he is.
1: But to give his badge away.
0: I'm figuring he appreciated my stopping the hanging, and didn't want them fellers to find out I weren't no ranger and start the whole thing up again. Just because he's hiding out don't mean he thinks we don't need no ranger in town.
1: Perhaps if you could get away from this Larky fellow, the real ranger would...

0: and didn't want them fellers to find out I weren't no ranger and start the whole thing up again. Just because he's hiding out don't mean he thinks we don't need no ranger in town.
1: Hmm. Perhaps if you could get away from this larky fellow, the real ranger would make himself known to you.

0: I needs to talk to you, Ranger.
1: You strapped?
0: Shh. Nope. Lift it at home.
1: All right, then. Come on.
2: Thank you kindly, sir.
1: You all have a seat?
0: You Rangers see a lot of strange stuff, don't you?
1: Strange how?
0: My sisters and my touched.
3: I ain't.
0: Shh. She ain't rightly crazy. She just thinks she sees folks that has gone and, passed away.
3: Where's your friend?
1: He'll be...
0: Oh, hush. Men are talking here.
2: They grow up so fast.
1: One thing Rangers always do, fella, is get to the point. You can't shock me, so come on.
0: My sister says our dead mama is following us around to look after us. While our pa's in the hooscow.
2: I really tried to teach them to speak better, sir.
0: Maddie also said...
3: There he is!
4: Is this a party?
1: Hell. Look, I'm going to tell you the whole truth, but you can't let no one else hear this. Swear?
0: On my mama's grave.
3: That's not fair. She's right here.
2: It's all right, sweetheart. You promised to.
3: Right, I promised to.
1: We got to talk quiet. Make sure no one hears.
0: All right.
1: I ain't never told no one alive what I'm about to tell you, and I can offer you proof before you go off thinking I'm fooling with you here.
0: I'd never think you's fooling.
1: Firstly, I ain't a real ranger. It was the only thing I could think of to say to stop the hanging. See, I'm being plumb truthful here now.
0: Not a ranger.
1: Sorry, son. I'm just plain Lemuel Roberts, retired gunslinger.
4: He used to be the Deadeye Kid.
3: You are the Deadeye Kid?
0: How you know that?
1: My pal Fanshaw just told her.
0: Who? What's going on?
1: Listen to me. Your sister ain't touched at all. She's like me. Whether it's a blessing or a curse, we both see and hear them as has passed on.
0: Does that mean our mama's truly here?
1: Is your mother a tall woman with big hands, a long plain face, and a real sweet smile?
0: Mama?
2: I'm always with them both, but Maddie will have to be the one to speak for me.
1: Ma'am, I expect you know there's a reason you're here.
2: Doesn't everyone remain after the clay has returned to dust?
1: I reckon the world would be a mighty crowded place if that were the case. I found it's mostly just them with unfinished business that stay tethered.
2: And my business?
1: If I ain't mistaken, ma'am, they's sitting right in front of me.
2: You're a very perceptive man.
3: Uh-huh.
0: So my sister ain't crazy. Well, that's fine, but... How's it going to help clear our paw?
2: He didn't do it, you know. I was with him all night, as I always am, but I doubt I could be very credible as a witness.
1: No, ma'am, expect not. Harp, from everything I've heard, your paw is innocent, but I'm better off trying to find out who done it than trying to prove he didn't. What you know that I might not have heard yet?
0: Well, Rafe was dry gulched around dusk 6 days back. My dad was at home.
1: Why did the sheriff think your pa done it?
0: Because he wouldn't.
3: They's all saying pa killed Rafe because Rafe accidentally killed our ma. His cart run her down when he lost control of his team.
2: It was an accident, and Maddie and I have assured Lute of that best we could. Even if I didn't already know where he was all night, he would never have hurt that poor boy.
0: I believe Maddie and... And Ma.
1: Faith is a grand thing, son. Don't you never lose it.
0: Faith ain't gonna help save our Pa. What can we do to help you?
1: Is there anyone else in town might have had a grudge against this fella Rafe?
0: Nope. He's a nice feller. His folks got a big spread up to the plateau.
1: Any other kin likely to get money if he died?
0: I don't rightly know. Reckon his folks are well off, and he got him 4 brothers. But they're all regular church-going folks. None of them would do that.
2: Tell them about Meg.
3: Rafe was courting Meg Pickens. Her folks own half the town. I saw him kissing
0: her. Ew!
1: And someone shot this poor feller who everyone liked in the back.

0: Looks like I need to scout out the road out of town, figure out where they're playing their ambuscade.
1: Ambuscade? I'm impressed.
0: I was thinking...
2: Are you the ranger?
0: I expect I'm the one you're looking for, and you are?
1: She appears to be in mourning. Did Rafe have any sisters?
2: I'm Meg Pickens, and you're the one who stopped the hanging of the coyote who killed my beau.
1: Ah, the sweetheart.
0: You so sure Luda's the right man? I hate to orphan no children without being dead certain.
2: Everyone knows he did it. He blamed Rafe for the accident that took his Amity.
0: Luda's children said he never spoke a harsh word against the boy.
2: Of course they'd say that.
0: Now, miss, I won't never say that children ain't known to lie from time to time, but they don't, if you understand, always know what lies to tell.
2: Don't take your point.
0: If an I asked them if their pa killed the man, sure they'd say no, because even if it was true, they'd know that was the right lie to tell. But I asked if their pa ever had harsh words agin your feller, and they said no. He was powerful torn up over their ma's passing, and was angry the boy lost control, but he never said it were no one's fault but Providence.
2: He never did?
1: Nottingham approaches.
0: Huh?
1: My apologies. The sheriff.
3: Ranger. Meg, my dearest girl. You know I have nothing but sympathy for your loss.
1: Nothing? The old ledger is practically salivating.
2: Thank you kindly, Sheriff Mortimer.
3: Can't you call me Henry?
1: It's rather like a wolf and a lamb.
2: It really is an appropriate sheriff. I just have so much respect for your office.
0: I was just explaining to Miss Pickens here that I'm just as hit to see Rafe Jenkins' killer hung as anyone. But the law allows every man a proper trial, and you and I both, we're sworn to that law.
3: Of course. Nothing's more important than the law.
0: Yep.
3: Was that? The brat.
1: I'll see what she wants.
3: Little Fowler, child.
2: I do feel sorry for her. If her father's a murderer and all.
3: If? Of course he's a murderer. I wouldn't have put him away if he weren't.
2: Sir, Sheriff, I understand you feel strongly about this.
3: I'm sure sorry to let you see me in a pit like that. Last thing I'd ever want to do is show you the rough edge of my temper, Meg.
0: Sheriff, I'll take my leave if you don't mind. Miss Pickens.
1: You shouldn't leave her alone with
0: I wouldn't
1: him.
0: If they were inside, but there's folks out and about here.
1: That look in his eye, I would swear he's barely human.
0: Yep. You thinking we might have just seen the start of all this ruckus?
1: Sheriff, the key. Over the door. Oh, that is a sticky wicket indeed.
3: Give me three.
4: And you.
5: Nothing. No, wait. One.
0: Sorry, I thought this was dinner.
3: We'll be shortly, Ranger. Here to sit in for a couple of hands.
0: Don't mind if I do.
4: All right. We'll just finish here first. Won't be long. Call?
3: 3 tens.
5: Damn.
6: Oh.
3: And you can count.
4: Well, I've got 2 jacks. And... 3 queens.
6: What?
0: I believe that makes a full house.
6: Cheater! Sharp!
4: Oh, I did.
3: You don't hold with cheating in this here town.
4: Look, I assure you.
0: Sheriff, I reckon you need to calm down.
6: There, or Steve!
0: Larky, take your boss here and get him a shot of whiskey. I'll search this fella, and if he's holding out, well, then I'll arrest him.
5: Come on, boss.
0: Up you come.
7: Oh, I think he broke my nose.
0: Must have been a good kid.
7: No, not more than $10. Oh.
4: You that ranger?
0: That's got around, eh?
7: It's hard not to. A town like this. I assure you, sir, I was not cheating. Frankly, it's hardly necessary against players who are, well, particularly skilled.
0: I'll check your sleeves and pockets anyway, just so they don't think you're talking your way past me.
7: I appreciate that.
0: Well, that's it. Nothing. Now we'll go see if the sheriff's still colicky. I'm thinking you should get while the getting's good.
5: Boss, he's coming.
3: I'm gonna kill him. Ranger or not, his will still bleed red.
5: Shh! Only works if he don't know it's coming. Ranger, you let him go?
6: What?
0: He wasn't holding. I convinced him to take his stake and go. You and your men can go collect your own. It's all still there on the floor.
1: Lem, that sheriff person is making no secret of his plans to assassinate you.
0: I'm thinking I'll grab some grub and turn in. Even rangers can only take so much excitement in a day.
3: Reckon so.
5: Not in a hotel, boss.
3: How dare you?
5: Sir, I mean. Wouldn't it be better to get him on his way out of town? Then everyone will know he was fine when he left. Won't blame you. I mean us.
1: Despicable blackguards.
5: Hey, Ranger.
0: Hell.
5: You headed to the sheriff's office? Me too. Messenger just came in. Said the circuit judge be here 2-3 days at the outside. Good news, huh? Luke can have his trial, and I reckon the town can have its hanging.
0: Consarn it.
5: What's that?
0: Come on.
5: Hey, Jeb. Sheriff in?
8: No. He's off to look in on Meg Pickens. He said he's worried because her folks are away.
1: Oh, that's not good. That young lady will be defenseless. Hmm.
0: How long ago did he leave? We might could catch him up?
8: Oh, round about a half hour ago. But I figured he'd stop home to spruce himself up a bit. He's plumb sweet in that little lady.
5: That he is.
0: Larky, you can show me how to head him off.
5: Can't he wait till tomorrow? I sorely doubt this would be a good time to interrupt him.
0: I found something he needs to see. It'd prove Lute's case.
5: Sheriff will be happy to hear that. Make the judge's job real easy.
0: Get me to him.
5: He ain't gonna thank you, and he ain't gonna be pleased with me neither.
0: I don't care which or whether he's pleased or not.
1: I can hear the sheriff at that.
0: Whoa!
5: What?
0: What's that?
5: Where?
0: Over there. Lean this way. See?
5: Huh? Oh!
0: Can't have you behind me, Larky, old horse.
1: Leveled the playing field, I see. You should take his horse, in case he recovers quicker.
0: Fixed go like that, he just might.

0: sir.
1: What the blue blazes? You!
0: What in tarnation do you mean?
2: Luke Fowler's escape.
1: What?
0: That sheep-loving son of a bitch. I knew he'd try something.
2: I figured this would be worth tracking you down for. I got a hunch tells me where he might go as well.
0: Really?
2: You and me, we can take him down.
0: You and me? Yeah.

0: We'll have to leave the horses. Can't let them hear us.
1: Of course not. Show the way.
0: Stay here for a minute.
1: Whatever you say, Ranger.
2: Maddie told me of a big rock just over that rise. Quickly now, you'll want cover. He's rather agitated.
0: Loot? Loot Fowler?
1: He there? You hear him?
2: Shh. He's closing on you. He moves awfully quietly for a big man.
1: Ranger!
2: Are you going to shoot him?
0: No.
2: What?
0: You covering me or fixing to shoot me in the back, Sheriff?
1: Loot's a desperate man. Surprised you're still in the leather.
0: Loot ain't here. It's just you and me.
1: Huh? You're planning to plant me, boy. You should have thought twice. Only gun to hand right now is mine.
0: I see that. And I know you can shoot a man in the back. But that, shake to your hand says maybe you can't look me in the face and do it.
1: I can do anything I please. No one will even ask once you're gone.
0: Oh, there's a couple. You think any ranger'd be fool enough to come out here without a man to watch his back?
1: What I've seen from you, I ain't much impressed with rangers.
0: Huh. Well, you gonna shoot me or what?
1: I will. You gonna give me a reason?
0: Nope. I'm figuring you'll show yellow till you get riled enough. So I don't plan to rile you none.
1: Yellow?
0: Rafe is unarmed, barely old enough to shave, and still you shot him in the back. That says yellow louder than...
1: Yellow? I'm the damn sheriff. Sheriff, I tell you.
3: Sheriff!
1: What?
2: Lemuel. Lemuel? Lemuel!
0: I'm fine.
2: But that shot...
0: Well, I was biting dirt, so I didn't rightly see.
3: Ranger, get up. He's coming.
0: Well, you do have a thick skull, don't you?
4: Good thing, too. You pack a wallop.
2: The sheriff is still breathing.
0: What happens now?
4: Well, you hit the ground pretty hard. Need a hand up?
0: I'm a mite confused.
4: I think you have something of mine.
0: What?
3: You stop right there, Larky.
0: I think it's all right, Harp. Slowly now, let that hammer down, son.
3: But he's one of them that railroaded my paw.
4: I'm really not.
0: Harp, don't be silly. He's the one goes with this. Ain't you, Ranger Larky?
4: You understand why I couldn't do anything. If I came forward, I would have wasted months of work getting myself next to the sheriff, but...
0: I still don't see...
4: Hold on. I swear to you, though, I would not have let Loot Fowler get hung just to keep my cover. You came in at the nick of time.
0: Reckon we're even now.
4: Reckon we are. So, where are you off to?
0: Spec, I don't know more about that than you do. I just drift.
4: Ever consider taking up the star?
0: Me? A ranger? I don't think so.
4: And why not? Takes grit, and you have that by the cartload.
0: I don't reckon I'd take to having to answer to anyone.
4: And none of us do. But it ain't so bad when it means you got someone at your back. You let me know if and you change your mind.
0: You'll be the first. Now you don't forget.
5: I don't never talk to no one in public unless my brother talks to him first.
0: Yep, and?
5: And if anyone catches me talking to myself... I says I'm trying to recall my lessons, and not that I was talking to dead folk.
0: That'll take you far. You be careful now.
6: Don't forget what you brought.
0: And what's that?
5: Oh!
0: What is it?
5: You sit on down now. Where's Mr. Fanshawe?
0: Fanshawe!
2: Eh? What?
5: You sit right here.
6: On my left.
5: On my left.
2: Oh!
0: What?
5: Mama? You'll have a seat on my right?
6: Thank you kindly.
0: Will someone kindly explain?
5: Would you like one lump or two, Mr. Lemuel?
6: Mr. Roberts?
5: Mr. Roberts.
0: One lump of what? I hate to tell you, child, but them plates and bowls is all empty.
2: That's not the point, Lem. Say one lump, no milk.
0: I ain't saying... Oh, heck. One lump, no milk.
5: And you, Mr. Fanshawe?
2: Oh, I would simply adore 2 lumps and just the slightest bit of milk. And are these biscuits?
5: No, these cookies. I made them myself.
2: Well, they look delicious. May I?
5: You go on ahead now. There's plenty where that came from.
0: But there ain't... What is it? What is all this folderol?
2: Why, Lem, it's tea.

Now that you know how to find us, don't be a stranger. We have enough of those already. Tonight's story, A Hanging at Pickens Rock, was written by Julie Hoverson. In tonight's production, Lemuel Roberts was J. Spider Isaacson, and Clarence Fanshawe was J. Hoverson. Sheriff Mortimer was Rick Lewis, Larky Collins was J. D. Lloyd, Lute Fowler was Jean Torkildsen, Harp Fowler was Molly Tollefson, Maddie Fowler was Crystal Baker, and Amity Fowler was Chris Kepler. Rafe Jenkins was Renaud LaBeouf, Meg Pickens was Julia Lorraine, Kentucky Pete was Sidney Williams of Fear on Demand, that's fearondemand.com, and Jeb was Robin Patterson of Kung Fu Action Theater, that's kungfuactiontheater.com with an R-E, and Gabby was Sean Connor, also heard Cole Hornaday. 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

Once again, the keeper of the book has opened the ponderous door to the secret vault, wherein is kept the great sealed book, in which is recorded all the secrets and mysteries of mankind through the ages. Here are tales of every kind, tales of murder, of madness, of dark deeds, strange and terrible beyond all belief. Keeper of the book, I would know what tale we tell this time. Open the great book and let us read. Slowly, the great book opens. One by one, the keeper of the book turns the pages and stops. Ah, the strange story of a man who rose from a watery grave to accuse the living of his murder. A tale titled, You Only Die

0: Here is the tale, You Only Die Once, as it is written in the pages of the sealed book. The story begins some years ago in the beautiful Winthrop mansion on the Hudson River. It is early evening, and John Winthrop, just home from the city, enters the drawing room to find his wife, Vivian, reading a telegram.
1: Good evening, darling. Who's the telegram from?
2: Oh, John, it's from my brother, Jerry. He's arriving tonight from Los Angeles. His train gets into Grand Central at 10 o'clock.
1: Well, that's fine. I'm very anxious to meet your brother, darling.
2: Oh, John, you'll love him. Jerry's a grand person.
1: I'm sure he is, Vivian, if he's anything like his sister.
2: Oh, for that, you deserve a kiss. Oh, John, I'm so excited about Jerry's visit.
1: Well, if having Jerry here makes you so happy, we'll have to make his stay a permanent one. Come on, darling, let's go to dinner.
3: Mr. Norton is here, sir.
1: Hello, Jerry. Come in. I'm John, your brother-in-law.
4: Hello, John.
2: Jerry. Oh, Jerry. Oh, it's so good to see you again.
4: Well, stand back and let me look at the bride. Vivian, I've never seen you looking so beautiful.
2: Now, John, you know why I'm so fond of Jerry. Oh, Jerry, dear. What suddenly made you decide to come east? You said nothing about it in your last letter.
4: Well, you know your brother. Always making quick decisions. I gave up my position in Los Angeles to come east. I intend to settle down and find a job in New York.
2: In New York?
4: Mm-hmm.
2: Oh, Jerry, that's wonderful. John, did you hear that?
1: Yes, darling. And I think it's a fine idea. As I recall, Jerry, Vivian said you were an executive.
2: That's right.
1: Well, then, I think I've got you a position.
4: You mean you know of an opening? Or with whom?
1: Myself.
4: You?
1: Yes. For the past week or so, I've been contemplating hiring an assistant. My doctor told me I was overworking and needed one.
4: Well, there's nothing seriously wrong with you, I hope.
1: No, no. Just that my heart acts up a bit now and then when I've been working too hard. Well, what do you say, Jerry? Will you accept the position?
4: All right, John. And I'll do my best to be of real assistance to you.
2: No, you don't know how happy this all makes me. John, do you think Jerry might come here and live with us?
1: I think that's an excellent idea, if Jerry is agreeable.
4: Well, there's nothing I'd rather do, but... Well, are you sure I won't be in the way?
2: Oh, Jerry, of course not. John and I would love to have you live with us.
1: Of course we would.
4: All right, then. Thank you both very much.
1: Good. Then it's all settled. Well, I must be off to bed. It's almost midnight, and I promised my doctor I'd be in bed every night by 11.
2: I'll be up shortly, John.
1: Oh, take your time, Vivian. I'm sure you two have a good deal to talk over. Good night, Jerry.
4: Good night, John. Well, sis, how have you been?
2: Oh, darling, if you only knew how much I've missed you these past months. Well, aren't you even going to kiss me?
4: Of course, darling.
2: Oh, darling, I've waited a long time for that. It seems years.
4: It's only been 6 months. How have you been doing, darling?
2: Not bad. Not bad at all. See this diamond bracelet? It was my wedding present from John.
4: What else have you gotten?
2: Two other bracelets, a necklace, and four rings.
4: What's it all worth?
2: Amounts to a little over $100,000.
4: Not bad, considering you've only been married 3 months.
2: Oh, how much longer will I have to go on keeping up the act, though, Jerry?
4: Never give up a gold mine until it's played out. And unless I miss my guess, John is still good for plenty more.
2: He's a very rich man.
4: Exactly. So you and I are staying here until we've worked, John, for every cent you can get. And when the time is ripe, you'll sue for a divorce and a big cash settlement.
0: Few months went by. Months in which John Winthrop found himself increasingly happy. Vivian was all that he'd ever dreamed of in a wife. And Jerry, as his business assistant, was invaluable. In his happiness, John lavished gifts on his wife and paid Jerry an exceedingly handsome salary. The three lived in complete harmony until one night. One night late in September...
2: Is that you, Jerry?
1: Yes.
4: How are you, sis?
2: In seventh heaven. Jerry, why didn't you tell me John was leaving for Chicago tomorrow morning?
4: Well, he didn't make up his mind until late this afternoon at the office. Where is he now?
2: He's looking high and low for some papers in a brown envelope.
4: Oh, it must be the Anderson papers he wants. I have them right here in this briefcase. Say, where is he? I'll give them to him.
2: He's up in your room.
4: Up in my room?
2: Yes, when he couldn't find the papers in the study, he went upstairs to see if they were in your desk.
4: In my desk?
2: Yes. Jerry, is anything wrong?
4: I don't know. Let me see. Did I lock my desk this morning before I left for the office, or didn't I?
2: What difference does it make?
4: What difference does it make? It makes all the difference in the world. If he should...
1: You seem to be quite upset, Jerry. Is it because you were afraid I found your desk unlocked, that I might come across these?
4: So, you found them, huh?
1: Yes.
2: What do you have there, John?
1: Merely some newspaper clippings, Vivian. Allow me to read you a couple. The first one is dated 5 years ago, and it's from a New Orleans paper. Underneath a picture of Jerry and you, it reads, Mr. and Mrs. Philip Gordon, arrested for $10,000 jewelry theft at Mardi Gras party.
2: Where did you get that clipping?
1: I found it, along with several others in Jerry's, or should I say Philip's, desk.
2: Oh.
1: Allow me to read you another clipping. Mr. and Mrs. Philip Gordon, who pleaded guilty to the $10,000 Mardi Gras jewel theft, were today sentenced to prison by Judge Sawyer. Philip Gordon received a sentence of 3 to 5...
2: I don't want to hear any more. Stop it. Do you hear?
1: It was very clever of you two to pretend to be brother and sister when actually you were man and wife. No doubt sometime in the future, Vivian was to divorce me and receive a handsome cash settlement.
4: Yes, that's right. We had planned that. But our plans seem to have been spoiled. What do you intend doing?
1: I'm not going to Chicago tomorrow morning. Instead, I'm going to see my attorney and prosecute you both to the full extent of the law.
4: Oh, I wouldn't do that if I were
2: yes,
4: you.
2: Yes, John, think of your reputation and your family name. They'd be dragged in the mud if this ever came out. You wouldn't want to see that happen, would you?
1: You think you can blackmail me into silence, don't you? No, well, you're wrong. Come what may, I'm going to see to it that you're both punished.
2: Jerry, he seems ill.
4: Yes, he does, doesn't he?
1: Perfectly all right. I think we've said everything that's to be said. I'm through with words now. First thing in the morning, I'm going to see my attorney and have you both exposed. You're going to learn you made a fool of the wrong man.

0: And now to continue the story, you only die once, as it is written in the sealed book. After John had gone to bed, Jerry silently paced up and down the drawing room, trying to figure a way out of their dilemma. Vivian watched him anxiously, her face pale and drawn.
1: If John goes to his attorney in the morning, it'll mean stiff prison sentences for the two of us. You can be sure of that.
2: Jerry, I couldn't stand going to prison again. To be separated from you. If they send me to prison, I'll die.
1: You know how I feel, darling. The same way. There's only one way out.
2: One way out?
1: Yes. We must see to it that John doesn't go to his attorney in the morning.
2: Jerry, you don't mean... Oh, no, Jerry, no.
1: If we don't get rid of him, it'll mean prison. Do you prefer that?
2: Oh, no, no, but I'm so afraid.
1: There's nothing to be afraid of. I have a scheme that can't miss if we play our cards right.
2: Are you sure?
1: Positive. The best thing about it is its simplicity.
2: What is this scheme of yours?
1: John's gun is in that desk over there. I'll use it to get rid of him. Once that's done, you and I will carry him down to the boathouse.
2: To the boathouse?
1: Yes. There I'll fasten some weights securely to the body. Then we'll take him out in the launch to the deepest part of the river and drop him in. The weights will take him to the bottom and keep him there.
2: But, Jerry, in a few days they'll start looking for him. They'll drag the river.
1: They'll start looking for him, but they won't drag the river. For as far as the police are concerned, John will have gone to Chicago.
2: But how are you going to make them believe that?
1: It's very simple. I have here John's ticket on the 6:30 train tomorrow morning for Chicago. After we've disposed of the body, you'll drive me to Grand Central Station, where I'll board the train as John Winthrop.
2: Oh, but Jerry, you could never pass as John. You're so much younger.
1: Nonsense. John and I are about the same height and build. If I were to wear John's glasses and a false mustache, in the early morning light, no one would notice the difference.
2: You wouldn't actually go to Chicago, would you?
1: Of course not. After I'd made sure that I was seen by the conductor and the porter at the station, I'd secretly slip off the train at the first stop.
2: Oh, I see.
1: A few days later, we'd notify the police that John had gone to Chicago, and we were worried as we hadn't heard from him. They'd naturally check to see if he'd taken the train. The conductor and porter would satisfy them on that score. The police would begin a nationwide search.
2: But, darling, they'll ask questions, hundreds of questions.
1: All we have to say is that you drove John to Grand Central Station and watched him leave on the train to Chicago. Stick to that story and we're safe, do you understand?
2: Oh, yes, Jerry.
1: Remember, that's all you know. John got the 6:30 train for Chicago, and that was the last you saw of him.
2: All right, darling, I won't slip up.
1: That's the spirit. Now, it's just 11 o'clock. We'll wait 2 hours to give John a chance to fall asleep. At 1 o'clock, we'll go up to his room and do what must be done.

0: You all set, Vivian?
1: Yes.
0: I'll open the door. Quiet now.
1: He's sound asleep.
0: Yes. Just hold that flashlight steady.
1: Oh, hurry, darling, hurry.
0: Steady, Vivian. Quiet. It's all over.
1: Jerry, is he dead?
0: Yes. He never knew what happened.
1: Oh, I'm glad he didn't wake up. I'm so glad he was sound asleep.
0: Now, you pick him up by the feet while I get him under the shoulders. The next stop for John is the boathouse.

0: The river's the deepest, just about 50 yards from here, Jerry.
1: Then that's the place for us. Cut the motor when we reach it.
0: We're just about there, Jerry. I'll cut the engine and we'll drift the rest of the way.
1: You'll have to give me a hand with him, Vivian. With these weights around him, he's quite heavy.
2: All right. What do you want me to do?
1: You take his feet while I take him by the shoulders. When I give the word, we'll both lift and toss him over the side. You ready?
2: Yes.
1: Then lift.
0: Oh, Jerry, he's so heavy.
1: Just a little more. That's it. Now, I'll drop him. Well, darling, that's the last of Mr. John Winthrop. Now we'd better be getting back to shore. There's still quite a bit that remains to be done.
2: Keep your hat pulled down and your collar up, Jerry.
1: Right. Pardon me, conductor, but can you tell me where my compartment is? The name is Winthrop. John Winthrop.
3: You have your ticket, Mr. Winthrop?
1: You have it, don't you, darling?
0: Oh, yes, here it is, conductor.
3: Now, let's see. Car 3476. That's this car right here. If you just go aboard, the porter will show you to your compartment.
1: Thank you, conductor.
3: That's quite all right, Mr. Winthrop.
1: I think we can count on him to remember I got on this train.
2: I'll pick you up at the 125th Street station.
1: Right. I'll wait there till you arrive.
0: Goodbye, John. Take care of yourself.
4: I will, Vivian. I'll phone you tomorrow night from Chicago.
0: Don't forget, John.
4: I won't. Bye.

0: Here I am, Jerry.
1: Come on, let's get in the car and away from here.
0: All right. Did everything go all right?
1: Perfectly. After the train pulled out of Grand Central, I had the porter show me to my compartment. I told him I hadn't slept for 24 hours, and I didn't want to be disturbed until we reached Chicago.
0: You didn't forget to give him a tip, did you?
1: No. I gave him a $5 tip, just as we'd planned. Don't worry, that porter will remember me.
0: Good. You're certain no one saw you slip off the train just now?
1: Well, I'm positive. I took off my disguise before I left the compartment. Everything's working out just as I planned. Now, all we have to do is sit tight for a few days. Then wire the men in Chicago who had appointments with John. When they tell us that John never kept his appointments, we'll get in touch with the police. And with tears in your eyes, you'll beg the police to find your missing husband.

0: And now to continue the story, you only die once, as it is written in the sealed book. Following Jerry's plan, 2 days after John's death, Vivian notified the police that her husband was missing. Shortly afterwards, she was called on by Lieutenant Richards of the Missing Persons Bureau.
1: You say, Mrs. Winthrop, the last you saw of your husband was when he boarded the train for Chicago?
2: Yes, Lieutenant. I waved to him as the train pulled out of the station. That was the last time I saw him.
0: A week passed, and then two. But the police found no trace of John Winthrop. It was as though he had vanished off the face of the earth after he had boarded the train for Chicago. The noted financier was reported seen in half a dozen cities all over the country, but each report turned out to be false. The newspapers played up the strange disappearance of John Winthrop, but after he had been missing a week, the story lost its interest for the public and was quickly forgotten. When 2 weeks had passed, Jerry took Vivian, who was on the verge of a nervous breakdown, away for a rest. Making no secret of their destination, they went to John's Mountain Lodge, high in the Adirondacks.
3: Would you like a cocktail, Vivian?
2: Yes, Jerry. Oh, darling, isn't it wonderful being up here, just the two of us?
3: It lacks only one thing to be perfect, music. Let there be music and let the wine flow freely.
2: I'll turn on the radio.
3: Here's looking at you, baby.
2: And here's to our good luck. May we always have it.
3: Oh, we're sitting pretty. Someday the police are going to give up looking for John. And then you're going to become a very, very wealthy widow.
2: Do you really think so, Jerry?
3: Of course. Naturally, it'll take time, but...
4: We interrupt this program to bring you a special news report. At 10:35 this morning, New York Harbor Police found the body of the missing financier, John Winthrop, in the Hudson River off 54th Street. The dead man had been shot in the head, and the police believe he was murdered. They are looking for his wife, Mrs. Vivian Winthrop, and Jerome Norton, her brother, for questioning. For further details, listen in on our regular news period at...
2: Jerry, how could they have found him? How could they?
3: I tied those weights securely, but somehow the body must have slipped out of the ropes and come to the surface.
2: Jerry, what are we going to do? You heard what that announcer said. The police are looking for us.
3: Yes, I know. Once they take our fingerprints, it'll be the end. They'll learn about New Orleans and that we aren't brother and sister.
2: Well, Jerry, we just can't stay here. We've got to run for it before they catch us.
3: Run? Where can we run to?
2: Oh, I don't know. Mexico, South America, any place. We have my jewels. They're worth over $100,000.
3: Yes, but what good are they? What we need is cash, and all I have with me is $300. We don't dare go to your bank. They'd pick us up immediately.
2: Oh, I'm sure that someplace we'll be able to sell my jewelry. I'll pack my things at once.
3: Vivian, there's no sense in running away. How far do you think we'd get? The police are probably on their way here already.
2: Jerry, what's wrong with you? We've got to run away. There's no other way out.
3: There is another way out. If we're willing to take it.
2: What way is that?
3: The easiest and simplest way out of all troubles, darling.
2: Suicide? Oh, no, Jerry, no.
3: Would you rather go to the chair? Or even worse, be sentenced to life imprisonment?
2: Life imprisonment? Oh, no, I couldn't stand that.
3: Don't you see, darling, we have no choice. We're gamblers who played for high stakes and lost.
2: Oh, Jerry, I'm afraid. I'm so afraid.
3: It's better than rotting behind bars for the rest of our lives. Don't you agree with me, darling?
2: I know you're right, Jerry, but... I don't want to die. I want to live.
3: So do I, Vivian, but... Do you hear sirens?
2: Jerry, the police. They're here already.
3: Yes. Police car and two motorcycle police are coming up the road. They'll be here in a minute or two.
2: Oh, Jerry, what are we going to do?
3: We have the choice of going back with them and standing trial for murder, or the other. You know what my choice is.
2: How are you going to do it?
3: Poison tablets. I have them here. I've carried them a long time against just such a moment as this.
2: Will we suffer much?
3: No, darling. A moment or two, then it will be all over. The police are almost here. We haven't much time.
2: All right, Jerry.
3: Now you're being the good loser that I always knew you were. Here's a tablet for you, darling. And one for me.
2: Will one be enough?
3: Yes, more than enough. Don't be afraid, Vivian. Do it quickly without thinking about it. Here, I'll take mine first. Now, you take yours.
2: All right, Jerry.
3: That's it. There, that wasn't so hard, was it?
2: No.
3: Well, darling, they're here. But nothing they can do or say can matter to us anymore. We've beaten them, do you understand? They can't touch us.
2: Yes, Jerry.
3: I'll let them in now. Hello, Lieutenant. Come in, come in. You remember Mrs. Winthrop, don't you?
1: You can stop the acting, Norton, or should I say Gordon. We know who you and Mrs. Winthrop are.
3: Oh, so you've already found out, huh?
1: Yes. We did some fast checking this morning after Winthrop's body was fished out of the harbor. I'm going to have to take you both back to headquarters.
2: I'm afraid you're a little late, Lieutenant.
1: A little late?
3: Yes. You see, a minute or so before you arrived, my wife and I took poison tablets.
1: What?
3: In a very little while, we'll both be well out of your reach.
1: Grogan, get the first aid kit from the squad car.
5: Yes, sir.
3: You're wasting your time, Lieutenant. You're never going to send us to prison for John Winthrop's murder.
1: Murder? We don't want you for Winthrop's murder.
2: You don't want us for John's murder?
1: No, for the simple reason he wasn't murdered.
3: What are you saying? I shot and killed him myself.
1: You only think you did. An autopsy this morning showed that John Winthrop died of heart failure. All you did was put a bullet into a corpse about an hour later.
3: You mean he was already dead? Dead when I shot him?
1: Yes, that's right.
3: Lieutenant, help us. Don't let us...
2: Jerry, I can't breathe. Help me.
3: Lieutenant. Lieutenant, don't let us die. Save us. Save us.
5: Lieutenant, get the first aid kit.
1: It's too late, Grogan.
5: You mean they're dead?
1: Yes. The chief only wanted them for questioning, but if ever two people deserved to die, they did. There was murder in their hearts. Yet I'll be doggone if the law would have been able to do anything to them. We couldn't have held them for murder.
6: Yeah, that's right. It would have been hard to make a charge of bigamy, Stick, with Winthrop dead.
1: I guess about the only thing we could have held them for was mutilation and illegal transportation of a corpse. Yes, sir. Justice sure has a strange way of working itself out.
0: And so ends the tale. You only die once, as it is written in the sealed book. The uncanny hand of fate reached out for the two who had ruthlessly planned the death of an innocent man and doomed them to die through their own actions.

And now, keeper of the book, before you close the great volume, show us the tale we tell next time. This one. Ah, yes. A weird and magic tale of a strange life and an even stranger death. And of a murder terrible beyond all belief.

0: Be sure to be with us again next time when the sound of the great gong heralds another strange and exciting tale from The Sealed Book. The Sealed Book, produced and directed by Jock McGregor, is written by Bob Arthur and David Cogan.
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2: The Diary of Faith. Fate plays no favorites. It could happen to you.
3: Book 41, page 106.
2: In the Diary of Faith.
3: Yes. Here it is. The name David Dexter. A clever man who outwitted himself. Dexter is not his real name, but in another moment, it will not matter. For the man who calls himself David Dexter will be dead. I will write his final entry in my diary. Listen well, all you who blame fate for your misfortunes. In a moment, I will read from the record of David Dexter in The Diary of...

0: always a brilliant sort of fellow, David Dexter. Other men envied you your good looks, your smooth manners, and above all, your ability to dominate those around you. You were so sure of yourself, but you didn't even pay heed to me. And now I, fate, look back over the record to a single entry. An entry which set the final phase of the plan in motion. It was in your hotel room.
1: No. You can't bluff me, Dexter. You can't get away with it.
2: But I'm not bluffing, Lamar. I mean every word I say. Now, shall we complete our transaction?
1: But there's nothing but blackmail. And I will...
2: Call it whatever you like, Lamar, but I'm through talking about it. There. Maybe that'll help you make up your mind.
1: What do you want, Dexter?
2: You know what I want. A check from you for $100,000. And right now.
0: That was a mistake, David. But of course the whole affair was a mistake. Beginning with the day you arrived at the luxurious Rolling Sands Hotel, winter home of the wealthy, where you found just what you were looking for. A wealthy, attractive woman, alone and probably bored. For a generous tip, the desk clerk told you her name was Mrs. Stephen Lamar. That first evening, you arranged for a table conveniently near her at dinner. Then, an old device. A dropped napkin. A mumbled apology. And a charming smile. And soon you were chatting amiably with just the right amount of reserve in your manner and tone.
3: Are you planning to stay in Rolling Sands for the winter, Mr. Dexter?
2: Oh, no. Probably only for a few days, Mrs. Lamar. Chicago's so blustery this time of the year, I couldn't resist a bit of sunshine.
3: Chicago's your home?
2: Yes, I'm in the grain brokerage business there.
3: Oh, how interesting. My husband is a broker, too. You may have heard of him, Stephen Lamar of Lamar and Company in New York.
2: Oh, you don't say. Why, of course I've heard of him. I'd certainly like to meet him.
3: I imagine your chance of seeing him is even better than mine, Mr. Dexter.
2: Oh, just what does that mean?
3: Oh, I really shouldn't have said that. I sound just like the typical complaining wife, but Stephen is always so busy that, well...
2: Oh, I understand, Mrs. Lamar. A situation of that sort doesn't allow for much companionship or home life, does it?
3: No, it doesn't. That's why I've decided that I'm going to buy a home here at Rolling Sands and stay permanently. If I'm to grow old alone, I might as well be comfortable.
2: Oh, old. Oh, come, Mrs. Lamar. You've years and years before you start thinking of that. Speaking of age, though, we're not too old for a dance or two in the ballroom after dinner, are we?
3: Oh, I haven't danced for a long time, Mr. Dexter.
2: And neither have I, but I'll chance it if you will.
3: Well, all right. Let's do.
0: That was a good start, David. When you left her at the end of the evening, you could see that Elaine Lamar was radiant. After that, there was nothing to do but follow your usual formula. Then one night, you knew the time had come. You and Elaine were sitting in your car far down the beach, silently watching the breakers dancing and tumbling in the moonlight.
3: Beautiful, isn't it, David?
2: Yes, it is, darling. Oh, I hate the thought of leaving all this. And you.
3: Leaving? Oh, David.
2: I've work to do, you know.
3: Oh, yes, of course you do, David. It's just that I've been so happy these past 2 weeks, and I guess I'd forgotten it had to end sometime.
2: Does it have to end, darling?
3: How can it be otherwise?
2: Oh, I love you, Elaine. Very much.
3: You shouldn't have said that, David.
2: And I think you love me.

0: Does it have to end, darling?
1: How can it be otherwise?
0: Oh, I love you, Elaine. Very much.
1: You shouldn't have said that, David.
0: And I think you love me. A little.
1: But I'm married.
0: Oh, you're not in love with Stephen, nor is he in love with you.
1: No. I can't deny that. For my part, I've been in love with only one man in my life. And I lost him.
0: Oh, I'm sorry, dear.
1: My first husband was killed in an accident out in Nevada 10 years ago.
0: In Nevada? What sort of an accident?
1: He was a mining engineer and had a syndicate with two other men to reclaim abandoned mines. They were just promoted. My husband did all the work.
0: Yes?
1: I got a letter from George saying that he didn't trust him. 2 days later, his body was found at the bottom of a mine shaft.
0: Oh, it's terrible. What happened?
1: The authorities called it an accident. I always felt that he was murdered.
0: Murdered?
1: Yes. Every cent that I have and the fortune that Stephen has built up since we were married came from that mine. If those men thought they could get control of it by murdering George, they were mistaken. He had protected his claim thoroughly.
0: But, maybe it was an accident, Elaine.
1: Nobody will ever convince me of that, David.
0: Your husband, I've known a lot of mining men. What was his name?
1: George Evans.
0: No, I guess I never knew him. Who were those other two, his partners?
1: I never met either of them. But I'll never forget their names as long as I live. Henry Ballard and Lowell Garrison.
2: Henry Ballard, Lowell Garrison, and George Evans. Three names you had never expected to hear again. Your mind raced back 10 years to the hot, dusty afternoon when you and Henry Ballard stood at the brink of the mine shaft, straining to hear any sound that might come from below. At last, in the desert stillness, you looked at each other and nodded. You knew that George Evans was dead. You found later that killing him had been in vain, and you had parted company with Ballard. Tonight, a ghost had risen out of the past. It made you the more anxious to complete your plan and get away. So you decided to play your trump card when you met Elaine at breakfast the next morning.
3: Oh, there you are. Good morning, darling.
1: Good morning, David.
3: I'm sorry I was late, dear, but I've been on the phone. I have to go back right away. But I'll only be gone about a week, and from the looks of things, I can stay here the rest of the winter.
1: Wonderful. Tell me all about it.
3: Well, this is very confidential. Now, don't tell a soul.
1: I won't.
3: We're running a corner on the winter wheat market. We have a chance to make a fortune in the next few days. If wheat advances only 10 cents a bushel, we'll make over $500,000.
1: Sounds fantastic.
3: Not at all. That's how people make big money. Now, here's what I wanted to talk to you about. How much money do you have? That is, ready cash.
1: Well, I don't have very much with me, David.
3: Oh, but I thought you were going to buy a house here.
1: Oh, I have some negotiable bonds here at the bank that I'm going to use for that. $50,000.
3: Oh, good. Darling, I want to cut you in on this deal. Now, I can double, perhaps triple your money within a week.
1: You can?
3: Sure.
1: But suppose something goes wrong.
3: Oh, nothing can. But even if it does, I'll personally guarantee that you get your money back. You can't lose.
1: Well, if you think that...
3: Think I know, Elaine. Believe me, dear, it's the opportunity of a lifetime.
1: Well, all right. When are you leaving?
3: Well, there's a plane out of here for Chicago around 3 o'clock. And it's almost 11 now. If you go to the bank right after breakfast and get the bonds, I'll do a little packing and be ready to take that plane.
1: All right, David. I'll do it. It sounds wonderful.
2: It was working out perfectly, David. Just as you had planned. Yes, it was a great day for you, David. Except that you forgot me, Faith. Then, another little thing happened. You had almost finished packing when the phone rang.

0: Yes?
1: David, this is Elaine. Something's happened.
0: Happened?
1: I've just received a telegram. Stephen's coming in on the afternoon train.
0: Oh. Well, that doesn't make any difference, does it?
1: Yes, David. I want to talk this over with him before I invest the bond.
0: Oh, but there isn't time, Elaine. I've got to go at 3 o'clock.
1: Well, then perhaps you'd better go on, David. Stephen understands all about these things, and, well, I'd feel better if he knew about it. I could wire you the money later.
0: Oh, no, that won't do, Elaine.
1: Well, then why don't you stay over until tomorrow? Have dinner with me tonight and explain it all to Stephen.
0: Well, yes, maybe I could do that.
1: Oh, wonderful. Meet us at our suite at 6 for cocktails, and then we'll all have dinner together.
0: All right. Fine. Yes, I'll do that.
1: That's sweet of you, David. Bye.
0: Yes, sir. Goodbye. What do I do now?

0: Oh, hello, David. Come in.
1: Oh, thanks, Elaine.
0: I've been telling Stephen how wonderful you've been to me. Oh, Stephen, this is Mr. Dexter.
1: What? Oh, how do you do? How do you do, Mr. Lamar?
0: Now, I've mixed cocktails for you two, so suppose you drink them and get acquainted while I fix my makeup and get a wrap.
2: Yes, we'll do that, my dear.
0: I'll only be a moment.
1: Shut up, you fool.
3: So you are the great Stephen Lamar, Henry Ballard. How in the world did you ever get away with this?
2: Garrison, stop that. You'll hear you.
3: No, Mr. Lamar. The name is Dexter. David Dexter.
4: Now, Lowell Garrison, alias David Dexter, you began to believe in me, faith. But you thought I was on your side. You were wrong. I am but the instrument of a plan. And that plan is just. Hearken well, you who listen. In a moment, I shall read further from the record of David Dexter in the Diary of Fate.

0: thought you were on safe ground, David Dexter, when you met Stephen Lamar and found that he was really Henry Ballard, your former partner, and the man who had helped you kill George Evans, Elaine's first husband. Now you were elated. Here was the promise of a greater success than you had dreamed of. Stephen was moody all through dinner, but Elaine hardly noticed it. Her eyes were for you alone. Later, you and Lamar were alone in your room. Now you are ready for the next step.
1: What'll you have, Mr. Lamar? Bourbon or scotch?
2: Neither. I'll see here, Garrison.
1: Remember, you're Lamar, and I'm Dexter. We never heard of anyone named Ballard in Garrison, did we?
2: No. I guess we didn't.
1: You know, I've got to hand it to you, Stephen. You're a smarter guy than I thought you were.
2: Huh? What do you mean?
1: Why didn't I think of marrying George Evans' widow and cashing in on the mine like you did?
2: You're driving at something, Dexter. Just what is it?
1: You're a suspicious sort, aren't you, Stephen? Well, what I want from you is very simple. I'm going to invest some of your wife's money, $50,000, in the Chicago grain market.
2: That's a lie.
1: Let's not quibble, Stephen. All I want you to do is to assure her that it'll be a good deal.
2: What she does with her money is her affair.
1: Oh, I knew you'd see it that way. When she asks you about it, just tell her it's a great idea.
2: Is that all you want?
1: Yes, I think so.
2: And I'm going to bed.
1: Yes, you look like you do need some rest, Mr. Lamar. Good night.
2: Good night.
1: Oh, Stephen.
2: What do you want?
1: Funny, I just thought of something. I intended to invite you up here to my room for breakfast in the morning.
2: Sorry, I don't think I can make it, Dexter.
1: You'll make it. I'll expect you at 9:30.
0: It felt good to dominate a man as prominent as Stephen Lamar. Yes, David, you always got your way with people by one means or another. You knew he would be there in your room next morning.
1: Not eating very much, Stephen?
2: I'm not hungry. Now look here, Dexter, just what do you want?
1: Well, I've been thinking, Stephen. You've made such a lot of money out of marrying Elaine, and I've made nothing. Yes. After all, we were partners in that deal, and I know
2: what you're driving at.
1: Well, that'll save a lot of talk.
2: You're in this just because I am.
1: Yes, but you have a lot more to lose than I have if anyone finds out the truth, Lamar. Isn't that right?
2: What do you want?
1: Well, let's just call it a nest egg, shall we? With Elaine's $50,000 and a check from you, I could get started again. But without your check, I'm afraid someone might find out what really happened to George Evans.
2: No. You can't bluff me, Dexter. You can't get away with it.
1: But I'm not bluffing, Lamar. I mean every word I say. Now, shall we complete our transaction?
2: There's nothing but blackmail, and I will
1: Lamar,
2: not...
1: Whatever, Lamar, but I'm through talking about it.
2: What?
1: There. Maybe that'll help you make up your mind.
2: What do you want?
1: You know what I want. A check from you for $100,000. And right now.
2: All right, Dexter. You don't need that gun. I'll do it.
1: That's better. And one other thing. I want Elaine to think that everything is lovey-dovey with you and me. So we're all going to meet for lunch on the terrace at 1 o'clock sharp. Got that?
2: Yes.
1: And Elaine is to have those bonds with her then. I don't want any slip-up on this, you understand? You two be on the terrace at 1. Now write that check. I've got to...

0: David, have you been waiting long?
1: Oh, why, no, darling, just a few minutes. Where's Stephen?
0: Oh, that's what kept me, David. After I got back from the bank of the bonds, I went to our room to freshen up, and I found this note from Stephen.
1: Note?
0: Yes, it's rather strange. Listen to this. Elaine, I've been suddenly called back to New York on business and must catch the train at 1:45 in order to arrive there on time. Sorry, I could not wait to see you before I left. I'm due to arrive in New York at 4:30 and will phone you immediately. If you do not hear from me by 5 o'clock, there is a small bag I left in our room which I...
1: Oh, excuse me.
2: Over here, waiter.
3: Here you are, sir. A very urgent phone call for you, sir. It's from a bank these days.
1: A bank?
3: Yes.
1: Oh, yes. Yes, I'll take it right away.
3: Thank you.
4: And since the check was for such a large amount, Mr. Dex, naturally we had to call Mr. Lamar's bank in New York.
1: Yes, yes. Well, what about it?
4: Well, we found that Mr. Lamar had telephoned a stop payment order to his bank on that check this morning about 11 o'clock.
1: Does that mean that you can't cash the check for me?
4: That's right, Mr. Dex. We can't.
1: Crook. Waiter.
5: Yes, sir. Yes, sir.
1: Get my car around front right away. And then tell Mrs. Lamar I'll see her later.
5: Yes, sir. Immediately.
1: 1:14. This plane goes at 1:45. Plenty of time.
6: You hadn't counted on Stephen Lamar's betrayal, David. You didn't think he'd dare with the whip you held over him. And when you got back to the hotel that afternoon, you went immediately to your room and called Elaine.
7: Hello?
1: Elaine, this is David.
7: David, what happened to you at lunch? Why didn't you come back? It's almost 3:30.
1: I know, darling, but, I had to go to the bank, and I had a flat tire on the way back. Took quite a while to fix.
7: Made your plane reservation yet?
1: Yes, I'm to leave at 6:30. Do you have the bonds, dear?
7: They're in the hotel safe, but I'll get them out. You're
1: kind of
7: awfully
1: tired,
7: David. I am. Then why don't you lie down for a while and rest? I'll wake you. Plenty of time to pass. And perhaps we can have a cocktail together before you go to the airport.
1: Oh, will you do that for me, Elaine?
7: Why, of course.
1: Darling. Oh, you're a wonderful girl.
7: I am not subject to flattery.

0: Hello.
1: David.
0: Oh, Elaine.
1: Yes. It's the bank.
0: Time for me to get up, darling.
1: Yes, it is. 10 minutes after 5.
0: Oh, good. I've lots of time.
1: Yes. You have lots of time.
0: Did you get the bonds out of the safe?
1: I think you'd better come to my room as soon as you can.
0: Well, I thought we were going to have a cocktail and you'd give them to me then.
1: I don't feel like a cocktail.
0: Okay. Okay. I'll be right there. Soon as I'm dressed.
2: Yes, David Dexter, you would be there. You felt confident as you dressed and started for Elaine Lamar's room. Confident that you had taken care of everything. And indeed you had. Everything, including your own death. Now it is time to write the final entry under the name of Lowell Garrison, alias David Dexter. In a moment when I have written, I will read again from the diary of

0: No mortal can long escape the reaping of his sowing. The end is certain if your decision be for evil. Even the cleverest of men cannot escape justice. And David Dexter had never felt more clever and confident than at this moment as he approached the door of Elaine Lamar.
1: Come in.
2: Hello, darling. Elaine, what have you got that gun for?
1: To make certain that you don't leave until the police get here. Mr. Lowell Garrison.
2: Garrison? Elaine, how did you... Oh, no, you don't, sister. You're not going to...
1: Get back!
2: You wouldn't shoot me. Give me that gun, Elaine.

0: My husband is Lamar. That's instructions in his note for me to open the bag.
1: Mm-hmm. And just what was it you wrote, Mrs. Lamar? I mean the instructions.
0: Here it is, Inspector. If you do not hear from me by 5 o'clock, there is a small bag I left in our room which you are to open.
1: Mm-hmm.
0: The contents will be self-explanatory. If I do call you by 5 o'clock, I will tell you what other disposition to make of it.
1: So you opened the bag, eh?
0: Yes. I delayed waking Mr. Dexter until after 5 o'clock so that my telephone line would be open in case Mr. Lamar called.
1: Mm-hmm.
0: When 5 o'clock came, there was no caller. I opened the bag.
1: Oh, naturally.
0: And I found this.
1: If it is necessary for you to read this, I will be dead. You'll know that Dexter caught me. Before I die, I owe you an explanation. A confession. Dexter is Lowell Garrison, and I am Henry Ballard. You know the rest. I am leaving you this gun in case you need it. I'm Stephen. And what do you know? He wrote a confession before Dexter killed him.
0: Dexter did kill him?
1: Yeah. We found Mr. Lamar's body in the grass an hour ago, ma'am. And this note tells us that Dexter was a murderer.
2: Now it is time to close the book. A plan set in motion 10 long years ago is finally completed. Finished. David Dexter is dead. Even I, fate, could not alter that plan. Elaine Lamar was exonerated for the shooting of David Dexter. For she shot in self-defense. Justice has been served. Ponder well the moral, you who listen, and remember, there is a page for you in the Diary of Fate.
3: Our cast included Herbert Litton, Tom Brown, David Ellis, Adrian Martin, Ray Erlenborn, Ivan Ditmars, and Hal Sawyer. Diary of Fate is a Larry Finley transcription, brought to you from...

0: Well, now, nurse, that seems to be the lot for today. Oh, how's that kettle of yours?
1: Just about boiling. Would you like some tea?
0: Very much. I'll have a word to Dr. Lanyon, and then I'll be along.
1: You'll find him in the dispensary talking to Nancy.
0: Oh, good Lord, not again. What do I pay that young woman for if she does nothing but lure my assistant away from his work?
1: I wish they'd hurry up and get it over.
0: Well, judging by what I saw through the glass door last night, he isn't wasting any time.
1: Neither is she, if you ask me.
0: Well, I imagine we'll be giving them our blessing very soon. I'll be sorry when she goes. She's a first-rate chemist.
1: She was talking about doing some research. Perhaps she could work with you.
0: Not with me. I've given up all that now.
1: Oh, surely not. Oh, that seems wrong. You were doing such valuable work.
0: Enough to prove to me, Peter, my dear, that insufficient knowledge is an extremely dangerous thing.
1: Oh, but you mustn't. What about your work on anesthetics and the possibility of nerve blocks?
0: How did you know about that?
1: I'm an ardent reader of The Lancet, don't forget.
0: And you just forget all you ever read about me. It's over and done with. And if you could look into my laboratory, you'd find the whole place covered with dust.
1: I never thought you'd give up.
0: Give up? Is that what you call it?
1: Isn't it that?
0: Why do you think so?
1: You had a bad breakdown from overwork, but that doesn't mean you should give it up altogether.
0: Nurse Peters, do I take it that you're daring to criticize the conduct of your medical superior? Where's your knowledge of professional etiquette?
1: My professional etiquette isn't strong enough to stand the thought of you becoming a back number.
0: Woman, go and boil your kettle and leave these matters to your betters.
1: You can make a joke of it, but I think you ought to be ashamed of yourself, Henry Jekyll.
0: Ah, bless you, Peter. You're the first person who scolded me like that since Mother died. I didn't know how much I'd missed it.
1: If it's a mother you're in need
0: of... Oh, don't think that you'd be any good as a candidate. You're far too young and pretty when you blush like that.
1: Oh, please don't.
0: I mean it.
1: Go and see Dr. Lanyon. You're wasting time again.
0: Well, I won't come back if you don't give me toasted crumpets with my tea.
1: You've been looking in my cupboard.
0: Oh, no, I haven't. I've got second sight.
1: Well, then perhaps you can tell me what I'm going to give you to put on them.
0: Of course I can. Strawberry jam.
1: Wrong. It's honey Mother sent me up from Devonshire. And clotted cream.
0: Devonshire? Oh, perhaps I can call and see her when I'm down there.
1: Are you going to Devonshire?
0: Yes. There's someone down there I particularly want to see.
1: Will you be going soon?
0: Oh, as soon as I can fix things up to get away. It's one of the things I want to see Dr. Lanyon about. So I'd better make sure of catching him before he goes.

0: Be a stranger down this way, sir?
1: Well, not really. I've been down here once or twice before.
0: Can't say as I recall your face. Strange. There ain't many as comes this way that old Jeremy can't remember.
1: You don't get many visitors, I suppose.
0: Just now and again, sir. Now and again. Out of the way we be. But none the worse for that.
1: Indeed you're not. This is a very pretty little village you've got.
0: Aye, snug it be, tucked in at the back of them hills. I ought to see them come autumn time, when the heather's out. Rare sight they be, and no mistake. Stopping long in these parts?
1: No, not long. I've just come down on business, as a matter of fact. I wonder, can you tell me if any of the Trelawney family are still in the old house?
0: Trelawney? Aye, that they be. There's old Samuel and his daughter, the same as they always was. It's not likely that they'd ever be leaving the place.
1: And young Sam?
0: Aye, Sammy went to South Africa years or so gone. Not been heard of him, as far as anybody knows.
1: He, didn't get married then?
0: To Widow Cole's lass. Nay, that were called off long afore he went. She were fit for nothing since that accident she had.
1: And what became of her?
0: Well, when her mother died, she were took in by her auntie down at Grogley Alt. Been there this 2 years or more.
1: And Hester and the old man Trelawney are still at the farm? I wonder, would he see me if I call?
0: He might. Then he might take a fit into his head and set the dogs on you. Old Samuel's got mortal bitter since young Sammy went away. Oh, they do say it was partly his own doing.
1: Oh, well, I think I'll take a chance about the dogs. Good day to you.
0: Good day, sir. Now, what might a young swell like that be doing in these parts? Sticking his nose into other folks' business.
1: Be quiet, will you?
2: Good afternoon. Be you wanting to see someone?
1: You're Miss Trelawney, aren't you?
2: Yes, that's right.
1: Well, I've come up from London. I was wondering, could I see your father?
2: Father doesn't see many strangers. What was it about?
1: Well, I've been asked to come and see him on behalf of a man named Edward Hyde.
2: Edward Hyde?
1: Yes.
2: You'd best not mention that name in this house.
1: I think if your father would listen to me, I might be able to do something that would make your memory less bitter.
3: Hester, who's there?
2: A gentleman's come up from London, Father. He wants to see you.
3: What about?
2: I think you'd best be coming inside. Father's not left his chair these 2 years now. If you'll just step this way and mind your head on the lintel. The doors are made low in these parts.
1: Thank you. Jekyll is my name. Dr. Henry Jekyll.
3: What are you talking about, Hester? Who is this stranger? What does he want?
2: I'm bringing him in now, if you'll only have patience. Through this door on your left, Doctor. This is Dr. Jekyll, Father. He's got something he wants to talk to you about.
3: Well, if it's about selling the place, he might as well save himself his breath. There's been 9 generations that Trelawney's living here, and I'll not be the one to let it pass into other hands.
1: It's all right, Mr. Trelawney. I haven't come to try and get your farm away from you.
3: Well, what have you come for, then? What's brought you all the way from London?
1: I've come at the request of a man I happen to know. He asked me to come down here to try and make amends for an injury he once did you.
3: A man did me an injury? There's only one man that I know of who ever did that.
1: I haven't any doubt that we're thinking of one and the same person. I'm referring to Edward Hyde.
3: Did you say he was a friend of yours? If that's so, you can get out of this house. No man who has anything to do with him can ever stay here.
2: Father, calm yourself. You'll be getting bad again if you get so worked up.
3: And then what does he mean, coming here talking about Edward Hyde? Has he come to torment us and remind us of things best forgotten?
1: Oh, no, I've come to try and make amends.
3: How could you do that? Can you bring back my son to me and wipe out the disgrace of that fine girl?
1: Well, I came to see you. You see, I can't undo the past, but there may be some means of making the future a little better.
3: Who are you? What have you to do with such a man as Hyde?
1: Well, I can't tell you that, but let me say that I'm, in a way, his executor.
3: Executor? Then he's dead.
1: Oh, no, not dead, but gone away.
3: I know. He's disappeared to save himself from the gallows. If ever a man was ripe for the hangman,
2: Father,
3: he'd...
2: Father, try to keep calm.
3: How can I keep calm when I think of that man? I've never ceased to regret that I didn't choke him with his two hands the way I wanted to when I first set eyes on him.
2: Dr. Jekyll, I really think you'd better be going. Father's not well enough to stand excitement.
1: Then can I have a talk to you?
2: Some other time, maybe. I'll have to see the father now. He's looking very bad.
1: Well, I'm a doctor, don't forget. Now, let me feel his pulse. I promise not to upset him anymore.
2: Very well. But for mercy's sake, don't talk about that man.
1: I won't. Now, Mr. Trelawney, just lie quiet and let me see how that heart of yours is behaving. That's better. That's right. Now, just let your wrist relax.
3: Well, I'll be all right soon.
1: Of course you will. Of course you will. Well, I'll go now and I'll not trouble you any more. You'll be all right, I think. The heart is rapid, but it's beating quite evenly.
2: Will you come out here? I want to speak to you.
1: Why, certainly.
2: Where did you get that ring you're wearing?
1: Why do you ask?
2: It's the same that he had on his hand.
1: He? You mean Hyde?
2: Yes. I'll never forget it. He had it on the night he came and told us about my brother Sam. I remember the way the light shone on it.
1: You're quite right. It is his. He gave it to me as a memento.
2: Memento? Of him? All we've been trying to do is forget him.
1: Well, Miss Trelawney, if you'll only hear what I've come to tell you, I think you'll be able to forget him much easier.
2: All right. I'll come and see you then. Where will you be?
1: I've taken a room in the little inn in the village. Could you come down there?
2: I'll come down later on after Father's gone to sleep.
1: Very well. I'll wait there for you. Call me if you get worried about Mr. Trelawney. I'm awfully sorry to have upset him like that.
2: You weren't to know. But the mere mention of that man's name is enough to make him bad for days.
1: I think I do know. Everything.
2: Hyde never told you the whole truth of it.
1: He had no secrets from me.
2: Then no wonder your hair's gone white and you still a young man. The things that man must have carried in his heart would be enough to haunt you for the rest of your days.
1: They do. That's why I've come down here. To try and lay a ghost. Will you help me?
2: All right. I'll come down this evening, after it's got dark.
1: I'll wait for you in the parlor of the little inn.

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0: Have you ever seen a ghost? I mean a real, honest-to-goodness phantom, complete with translucent bedsheet and staring eyes, surrounded by a sickly greenish glow? Have you? Well, I've spent many a night in my niche above the sexton's bedroom window, watching the acres of tombstones in the graveyard below by the light of the silvery moon, checking off the witching hours without so much as even seeing a bony hand or chilling to the anguished wail of a tortured spirit. However, ghosts do exist for some people. Only to them it's known as retribution.
1: It's good to get out of the city, isn't it?
2: I'll say it is.
1: You don't know what these afternoons mean to me, Vera. You don't know how insufferable it is for me to see you only once a week. Vera.
2: Yes?
1: How long must this go on?
2: How long must what go on?
1: Us seeing each other on the sly this way. It isn't fair to either of us.
2: Just what do you want me to do, George?
1: You can get a divorce. If you tell your husband how we feel about each other,
2: Do you think I'm out of my mind?
1: Is it too much to ask?
2: You're very attractive, George. The last 2 months with you have been interesting.
1: Interesting? Is that all it's meant to you?
2: You know, it's meant a lot more. But after all, he does have money and a great deal of it.
1: Sometimes you frighten me, Vera.
2: Do I?
1: You're so cold-blooded. About us.
2: I'm afraid you don't completely understand me.
1: Perhaps I don't.
2: I hardly know my husband. We met 2 months ago and we were married inside of a week. Then, unfortunately, I met you.
1: Unfortunately? Is that how you feel?
2: Oh, Frank's unattractive. He's dull. But he's given me what I've always wanted. Beautiful clothes, home that other women envy. I could have been happy with Frank in a boring way if you hadn't come along.
1: Then I have made a difference.
2: Oh, a big difference, darling. I'm madly in love with you.
1: Oh, Vera.
2: What's your driving, darling?
1: Oh, Vera, we've got to do something. We can't go on this way.
2: That's what I've been thinking. Sooner or later, he'll get suspicious. Then he'll divorce me. That won't be so good.
1: Why not?
2: Because he'd cut me off without a cent.
1: Oh, is that all you think of, money?
2: Oh, I also think of you. Very often. How nice it would be for us to see each other all the time. Not just a few hours each week.
1: Well, there's only one answer.
2: Yes. It's not what you imagine. Why stop here?
1: What do you mean? It's not what I imagine.
2: I've planned it very carefully, George. All I need is a little help.
1: Help? For what?
2: To kill my husband.
1: Well, but, Vera, you're out of your mind.
2: Am I? All right. Forget I ever mentioned it. If you're not man enough to face facts, it's just too bad.
1: But murder.
2: Oh, it's easy, I tell you. The way I've planned it, it's perfect. No one could possibly find out. It's so simple, it makes me wonder why I didn't think of it before.
1: Oh, no, Vera, it's out of the question.
2: You won't even listen to what I have to say?
1: No.
2: Then turn round and let's go back.
1: But you're asking me to...
2: My husband's got money, George, and a great deal of money. We'll go away together, Paris, the tropics, just you and I. And we'll really live.
1: Live? With that on our conscience?
2: Conscience? You talk about a conscience. Your conscience doesn't bother you much when you see another man's wife.
1: Oh, you can be cruel when you want to be.
2: I know what I want and I take it when I want it. Ought to realize that by now. I tell you, I've got a plan for the perfect murder. It can't miss. We'll be absolutely safe. You can either listen to me or take me home for good.
1: What kind of plan do you have?
2: Oh.
3: I can't understand why you insisted on our driving upstate today, Vera. I was looking forward to having dinner in town.
2: But I know the most wonderful place, Frank. It's only a few miles from here. The city's been stuffy lately without you.
3: Oh. Did you miss me while I was away?
2: Like mad.
3: Sweet.
2: Now, keep your eye on the road, darling. We don't want any accidents. Make a right turn up there, dear.
3: But we're on the main highway now.
2: Follow my directions, darling, and we won't get lost.
3: You're the doctor. Vera, it's true we haven't been married very long, but I must say, you haven't shown much interest in my past.
2: Do you have any deep, dark secrets?
3: Well, not exactly. It seems to me that a wife ought to be just a little interested in a husband's background and his family.
2: But you told me you hadn't any family.
3: As a matter of fact...
2: Frank?
3: Yeah?
2: Remember that poor man standing in the road waiting for a lift?
3: Oh, hitchhiker, apparently.
2: Well, let's give him a break.
3: Oh, I don't usually like to pick up hitchhikers.
2: We can't pass him up. My conscience will be absolutely haunting if we do.
3: All right, all right. You certainly do have your whims. Like a lift, mister.
1: How far are you going?
3: Oh, just a few miles up the road.
1: Oh, well, a few miles will help.
2: You can get in the back.
1: Thanks, lady. I'm on my way to Albany. Haven't had too much luck on the road up to now.
2: Must be tiresome waiting for people to give you a lift.
1: Oh, I don't mind. I've been doing it for quite a while.
3: Sorry, we're not going much farther.
1: That's all right. I appreciate it anyway.
2: Oh, Frank.
3: What is it, dear?
2: Stop the car.
3: Stop? What for?
2: Look, I think I've made a terrible mistake.
3: What's the matter now?
2: I haven't been up this way in so long. I'm afraid I made you take the wrong way.
1: There's a farmhouse just behind those trees.
2: I'll go in and ask if we're on the right route to the New England Inn.
3: Never mind, dear. You stay where you are. I'll go.
2: Oh, be careful. There may be brambles.
3: I'll be all right.
2: Quick. Get into the front seat, George.
0: Oh, Vera, I can't go through with it.
2: Are you turning chicken-hearted on me?
0: I've never even seen you before. How can I kill a man?
2: You'll either go through with this or, so help me, you'll never see me again. Don't you see how simple it is? We've checked everything thoroughly, haven't we?
0: Yes, but...
2: We know that farmhouse is deserted, and there's rarely any traffic on this road. No one in the world could possibly suspect...
0: Shh, he's coming back.
2: Stop the car.
0: Vera.
2: If I knew how to drive, I'd do it myself. Start the car, you fool.
3: No one at home in that farmhouse. Hey, what's the idea?
2: Hit him.
3: What? Where are you going? Hey!
0: Vera.
2: He's lying on the road behind us. Back up.
0: What?
2: Back up over him. You've got to. Just make sure he's finished.
0: I can't, Vera.
2: You idiot, you're ruining everything. Back up, do you hear?

0: All right. Stop the car. Look at you. Oh, get out and start walking. Leave the rest to me. For heaven's sake, pull yourself together when you get back to town.
1: I'll try.
0: It's finished. The rest is easy. Aren't you glad now that you listen to me?
2: Mrs. Bascom?
3: Yes?
2: I'm Detective Haynes, Police Department.
3: Police?
2: I'm very sorry to trouble you this way. I know what a difficult time you're having, but there are one or two questions. Routine.
3: I told everything to the motorcycle policeman when he found this.
2: Well, you were so hysterical at the time, he didn't quite understand you. That's why I'm here, to verify the facts.
3: We were driving north, and we were supposed to stop off for dinner at the New England Inn.
2: That's why you were on that side road, is that it?
3: Yes. Near the farmhouse. One of the tires blew up.
2: Yes, we found the mail.
3: My husband left the car to investigate. The flat was in the back. The car was on a hill. As he bent over behind the tire, the car crushed him to death.
2: What did you do when the car began to move?
3: I can't drive, but I pulled at the wheel, and the car slid into that ditch where it was found.
2: You touched absolutely nothing inside the car except the wheel?
3: I told you I couldn't drive, officer.
2: Yes, we know that, Mrs. Bascom. The circumstances made it necessary for us to investigate every aspect of the case. I guess the handbrake could have slipped. It's happened before.
3: Handbrake?
2: Well, we found the handbrake on, but not completely set. I'm afraid Mr. Bascom was a bit careless, and carelessness in an automobile is not very healthy.
3: If you have any more questions, please get them over with.
2: No. That's all I wanted to ask you, Mrs. Bascom. Well, I'll turn my report in and mark it accidental death.
1: Vera.
0: I told you not to come to the house so soon.
1: Oh, no one saw me, Vera. I just couldn't stay alone by myself. I had to have someone to talk to.
0: All right. Sit down and relax. You look terrible.
1: Vera, is everything all right?
0: Of course everything's all right. Could be better. The police have closed the case. They even felt sorry for me, the poor dears. They were sweet.
1: Well, then, we have nothing to worry about?
0: Nothing at all. It was perfect. No one in the world could suspect us.
1: I'll feel better after a while. I mean, give me a few days to straighten myself out. I'll be all right, Vera.
0: What you need is a drink.
1: Yes, I could stand one.
0: So could I. The funeral was a terrible bore. Thank goodness it's over. What do you have, George? Scotch or rye? George?
1: Scotch. It's snowing outside.
0: It started when I came in.
1: I like the suburbs very much. Let's live here, Vera, when we're married.
0: Anything you say, darling. Will you take it straight? George, I said, will you take it...
1: Vera.
0: What is it?
1: Vera. Come here.
0: What is the matter with you?
1: Out there. On the road.
0: What?
1: I saw him, Vera. Standing there. In the snow.
0: George, will you make sense? Who did you see?
1: Your husband, Vera. I saw your

0: From the beginning of time, there have been those who tried to compare the human mind with some well-made machine. And perhaps it's true. For the workings of the intellect are as delicate and as intricate as any mechanism could possibly be. There is one essential difference, however. A machine has no conscience.
1: Get hold of yourself, you fool.
2: He was standing there, Vera. I swear I saw him.
1: Frank is dead and buried. There's no one on that road, and there wasn't before.
2: Your husband...
1: Oh, for heaven's sake, George, stop talking like a child. Your nerves are getting the better of you. You need a little rest.
2: You think it was my imagination?
1: If you'd just be calm for a moment, you could answer that question yourself.
2: Yes. Yes, you're right. I didn't see anything, really. Oh, I don't know what's happened to me, Vera. I feel confused, afraid.
1: What's there to be afraid of? A ghost?
2: Don't say that.
1: Oh, really, George? How can you be so ridiculous?
2: I'm going home.
1: Wait. You're in no condition to go home alone.
2: Oh, I'm all right now.
1: Look, I'll drive into the city with you. We'll use Frank's car. What you need is a little relaxation. Your nerves are going back on you. Tell you what, we'll go somewhere. Some bar where we won't be recognized. I'll get my coat.
2: Vera.
1: Well, what now?
2: Nothing. Go ahead and get...
1: Want to sit in the booth?
2: I'd just as soon stand at the bar.
1: All right. I'll see you in just a minute.
2: But where are you going?
1: I've got to make a phone call. Frank's partner. What's the matter with you? Must you jump at everything I say?
2: Well, I'd just as soon you wouldn't leave me for long, that's all.
1: Mama won't leave you, not if Mama can help it. Now snap out of it. Order me an old-fashioned.
3: What'll be, sir?
2: Oh, one old-fashioned, one straight rye.
3: One old-fashioned, one straight rye.
2: You've got quite a few people in here tonight, haven't you?
3: Yes, we always fill up about this time, sir. I haven't seen you in here before, have I?
2: No, I don't think you have.
3: Mister, you feel okay?
2: Yes, I'm fine. Why?
3: Well, you look kind of pale.
2: Oh, I had a cold for the past few days. It took a lot out of me.
3: Ah, what you need is a rock and rye. Let me fix one up for you.
2: No, a straight rye's fine.
3: I tell you, this can't be beat. I even take it myself when... Hey, what's eating you, mister?
2: That man at the end of the bar.
3: What man?
2: Tell him to go away. He's dead, I tell you. Tell him to go away!
3: Mister, for the love of Mike!
1: What's the matter, George?
2: Vera.
3: Is this guy your husband, lady?
1: He's all right. Just nerves, that's all.
2: I saw him again, Vera. I tell you, I saw him
1: George,
2: again.
1: George, for heaven's sake.
3: He was yelling about some guy at the end of the bar. There's nobody up there but the cashier.
1: Here. Thanks for your trouble.
3: Much obliged, lady.
2: Oh, Vera, I swear I saw him.
1: Shut up.
3: You better take him home, lady. He's in bad shape.
1: He's had too much to drink. Take my arm, George. Sure you're able to drive?
2: Yes, I can drive.
1: Well, that was a pretty mess, I must say.
2: You still don't believe I saw him? You
1: must be going out of your mind.
2: Maybe I am. Maybe that's what's happening to me. I don't know.
1: George?
2: Well?
1: Do you know the penalty in this state for murder?
2: What are you talking about?
1: Would you like to see us both get the chair?
2: Don't talk nonsense.
1: Just keep on acting the way you have been. That's all we need. Just keep on seeing things. We'll both end up in quick time.
2: Oh, don't talk that way.
1: Maybe you're not worried about your own life, but I'm worried about mine. I planned this thing without a hitch. And now you're whining and slobbering our way right into the arms of the police.
2: But why don't you believe me, Vera? He was standing there. I'd stake my life on it. He was standing there watching.
1: And what else did he do? Rustle his wings and play a tune on his harp?
2: Why, I can't make you realize.
1: That you've seen a ghost? Who do you think you're dealing with, a fool? Are you going nuts or me? Your imagination's running you ragged. You've lost your nerve and you're whimpering like a puppy.
2: Well, I'm only human. What do you expect me to say and do when...
1: When what?
2: Oh, let's not talk about it anymore, Vera.
1: But we're going to talk about it. This is serious. If I hadn't come back to that bar when I did, you might have said just a little too much. As it is, I'm scared stiff that bartender might get suspicious.
2: Oh, he won't remember us. We've never come to this part of town before.
1: You and I have got to come to an understanding, George.
2: What do you mean?
1: Either you learn to control yourself and act like a man, or I can't take the chance of seeing you again.
2: But you couldn't leave me now, Vera.
1: Couldn't I? You'd be surprised. When my own life is at stake, baby, I can do anything.
2: I'll be careful from now on, Vera. I promise I will. Only don't go away.
1: You've simply got to take hold of yourself and forget that Frank Bascom ever existed.
2: Oh, if I only could.
1: You can and you will.
2: Vera, let's get away.
1: Get away where?
2: Anywhere, even for a few days. Let's leave town. If I could only get out of town for a while, I know I'd be all right.
1: Maybe that's not a bad idea.
2: Yeah, suppose I drive back to my apartment and get some things, and then we can drive to your home and pick up what you need, and we'll leave.
1: You mean tonight?
2: I've got to get away, Vera. I can't stand here any longer. I'll go crazy if I do.
1: I picked a fine lover. What have you got running up and down your spine, jelly?
2: Vera, will you do as I ask?
1: It doesn't seem to be much choice.
2: I'll be all right in a day or two. You'll see. A different atmosphere, a different city. Look, we can drive south. Maybe make Miami if we try. It's only 2 days' drive if you keep at it.
1: Miami wouldn't be bad right now.
2: No one will know us there. We can swim and dance and pretend that nothing's happened. What do you say, Vera? How about it?
1: All right. But I don't see any reason to start at this hour.
2: We can stop over in Washington or someplace like that, but I've got to leave right now. I've got to, Vera.
1: Turn around and drive back to your apartment. We'll leave for Miami tonight.
0: You don't believe in ghosts? Well, neither did Vera and George until... But listen as the clock moves on.
2: I'll park over here and run upstairs. It'll only take me 5 minutes at the most.
1: You sure you don't want me to go up with you?
2: That isn't a good idea for the hotel clerk to see us together.
1: Well, don't tell me you're getting smart at last.
2: Now that we've decided to leave, I feel 100% better, Vera. I'm beginning to feel like myself once more.
1: Keep up the good work. I'm liable to start liking you again. Hurry now.
2: I will.
4: Good evening, Mr. Bailey.
2: Good evening, Harry.
4: Sure is snowing, huh?
2: Yes.
4: There's a gentleman been asking.

0: Good evening, Mr. Bailey.
1: Good evening, Harry.
0: It sure is snowing, huh?
1: Yes.
0: There's a gentleman been asking for you. He's waiting upstairs. He's been waiting a long time.
1: What? What does he look like?
0: Hmm? Oh, about this tall, thin, 45 maybe. Ah, there he is now, coming down the stairs. You want to...
2: No. No, it's him. I've got to get out of here.
0: Mr. Bailey!
3: George! George! George, what is it?
1: He's in there.
3: Who?
1: Frank.
3: Are you crazy?
1: The hotel clerk saw him, Vera. He's waiting for me upstairs.
3: Did you see him too?
1: No, but the clerk did. He told me he did.
3: How do you know it wasn't someone else? It could have been someone else, you know. A friend might have dropped in.
1: It was Frank, your husband. I know it was. But we'll get away. This time we'll make sure to get away.
3: George, you're driving too fast. The streets are slippery.
1: I'll get away from him if it's the last thing I do. Vera, look behind us.
3: What?
1: There's a car back there. We're being followed. I can see him through the glass.
3: George, be careful. Slow down and let me out of here.
1: If this is it, I'm willing to face it. I'm tired of being hounded. We'll get away from him now or never.
3: You're doing 70, George, for heaven's sake.
1: 70? I'll do 80. I'll fly if I have to. So help me out.
3: George, no. Stop it.

0: Well, that's quite a mess.
1: They were going pretty fast, officer. I was right behind them. They're both unrecognizable. I tried to reach them, but I couldn't. But I could see they were both dead.
0: Callahan, get hold of the morgue.
2: Right, sir.
0: Yeah, just one stupid driver after another. One of these days, some people will get it into their heads that a motor car is no tricycle.
1: The roads were slippery, and they're in a hurry.
0: Yeah, looks that way. Well, let's get the facts. You the only witness?
1: Yes.
0: I need you to testify.
1: Very well.
0: Better give me your name.
1: My name is Bascom.
0: Bascom? It's funny.
1: What is?
0: I ran into another case the other day. Guy in his car. His name was Bascom, too. Frank Bascom.
1: I know.
0: What do you mean, you know?
1: Frank Bascom was my brother. My twin brother.

0: And that is the story of George and Vera as recorded by the clock. Yes, retribution can be a ghost, and a lively ghost at that. And its bony finger can be a substitute for justice.
1: A clock will be heard again next week, same time, same station. It is written by Lawrence Klee and stars Harp McGuire as the clock. In this program, you heard Nigel Lovell as George and Margaret Christensen as Vera. Others were John Tate as Detective Haynes, Don Crosby as Frank, and Gordon Glenwright as Bascom. 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
3: 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He used good and plenty candy to make his train.

0: that I love so well.
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1: I came across Mr. Kipling in the meadow by the church. If I've painted that spire once, he said, I've painted it a dozen times. He offered me an apple pie. An artist needs inspiration, he explained. Golden shortcrust pastry, delicious apple filling, and just the right amount of sugar sprinkled on top. 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

0: My name is Laura Cabot. It is January 2nd, 1942, the second day of a new year. As I speak these words, even I myself can't believe that what has happened is true. It began only a few short hours ago, less than 48 to be exact. And yet, it has changed everything for me, even life itself. I must tell someone. And so, I'm telling you. It all began night before last, New Year's Eve. A number of us had braved the deep snow and cold north wind to go out to the old Cabot place, north of Quincy, to see the new year in. There were four of us. Ed and Helen Richards, who had just been married a year, and a business friend of Ed's named Duke Toback. We had to leave Ed's car down at the road and walk up the narrow, unused lane leading to the big...
1: Oh, talk about 1941 leaving with a vengeance.
2: Ooh, it's cold, isn't it?
1: Ooh.
2: The snow's drifting deeper.
0: Ooh. Oh, Helen, to the right, dear. The house is over there.
1: All right, Laura. Hi, I didn't know we'd have to walk.
2: Yeah, it'll be good for us.
1: I wonder what your friend must think of us out like this on New Year's Eve.
2: A Duke? Oh, Duke's a good sport. Besides, dear, haven't we made a practice of spending New Year's Eve in the old Cabot place for the last 3 years?
1: Yes, Ed, we have.
2: Besides, Duke wouldn't want to spoil the fun. Anyway, I think that he makes a fine partner for Laura, don't you?
1: Yes. He's very handsome.
2: And wealthy. Helen, do you think she likes him?
1: Well, the way she's hanging on to him and laughing, I wouldn't exactly say she hates him.
0: Toback, you certainly must think that we're idiots.
3: I wish you'd call me Duke. I've been calling you Laura all evening.
0: Well, I guess it's because I'm so fascinated by your last name that I use it. Tell me, how do you spell it?
3: Just like it sounds. T-O-B-A-C.
0: Duke.
3: Yes, Laura?
0: Spell your last name backwards.
3: Hmm?
0: Toback, spelled backwards, is Cabot. My name.
3: I say, you're right.
0: Well, that's the most unusual thing I've ever heard of.
3: Well, I'm an unusual person.
0: Are you?
3: Don't you think so, Laura?
0: I really haven't had time to decide yet. But I'm awfully glad you came along with Helen and Ed tonight. We do this every year, you know.
3: Yes, so Richards told me.
0: Oh, this old house has been in my family for more than a century. It was just 3 years ago that I discovered it belonged to me.
3: That's so?
0: Mm-hmm. Oh, there were back taxes galore on the place. But I paid them up. And every New Year since then, the Richards and I have spent New Year's Eve here.
3: A charming custom. You know, I rather think I'm going to enjoy being let in on it.
0: I hope so, Duke. Really, I do. I want this to be the best New Year's Eve we've ever enjoyed. Helen? Helen, you and Ed, wait up. Or you'll have to stand at the door till we catch up with you.
4: All right.
0: Duke. What's wrong?
2: Laura, wait.
0: What is it?
2: Is that the house?
0: Why, yes. Why?
2: I don't know. It seems so familiar looking. I've seen it before. Someplace.
0: Well, if you've seen it, it's been right here.
4: Come on, Laura.
1: Unlock the door.
0: Oh, all right. Here's the key.
3: Here, I'll open it. There. In you go, Laura.
0: Oh, for heaven's sake, Ed. Come in and close that door.
3: Yeah.
1: Hurry, dear. Snow's blowing into the place.
3: Here, old man. Let me give you a hand with that door.
2: Thanks. Ooh, there. Ooh, quite a wintry blast.
0: Hmm. Here, stomp off the rug on this rag, the snow on this rag rug. That's what it's for.
2: Good enough.
3: Oh, boy.
0: Oh,
1: Oh, it's nice and warm in here.
3: Yes, I'm surprised. You been out here earlier today?
0: No. Oh, Mr. Johnson owns the farm across the way. He always comes over on the last day of December and builds a fire for us.
1: You see, he expects us.
0: The place seems so strange tonight.
2: Strange? What do you mean, Laura?
0: I don't know. Does it really feel warm to you folks?
3: Well, it certainly does.
1: Of course it does, dear.
2: It's fine. Boy, it sure makes it handy to come here and have the place all heated for us.
0: Yes, but it doesn't seem the same in here as it always has before.
3: Well, personally, I think it's very homey.
1: Well, so do I. It's a pity no one lives here. It's such a nice place. I've tried to convince Laura she should stay here instead of renting in town.
0: I've had this feeling before. It's so strange. Almost weird.
3: Weird? Why, this place is far from being weird.
0: Oh, of course. Oh, I'm just being silly. Come on, Helen. Let's take our coats into the other room and see what condition the kitchen's in.
1: All right. Ed, you'd better throw a log on the fire.
3: How about some refreshments all around, huh?
0: Oh, you just leave that to us, gentlemen. There are plenty of refreshments in the kitchen.
1: Yes, indeed. Laura and I had them sent out yesterday.
2: Smoke, Duke?
3: No, thanks.
2: Well, how do you like her?
3: Laura?
2: Mm-hmm.
3: Charming.
2: Oh, now, Duke, is that all you've got to say for her?
3: Well, I haven't known her but a few hours. And yet...
2: Yes, Duke?
3: Yet, it seems that I have known her before. Somewhere. Sometime.
2: What makes you think that?
3: I can't say. Something about her, the way she acts, the way she talks, possibly. I don't know.
2: Well, have you asked Laura if she'd met you before?
3: Oh, I thought that rather a silly thing to say. Besides, that's what men always say to women when they're trying to make conversation. And, well, Laura's very easy to talk to. She talks so comfortably with me. And, well, it's as though she'd known me someplace before, too.
2: Well, I know how you feel, Duke. I felt the same way about folks I'd just been introduced to.
3: Sensations like that are hard to explain.
2: Yeah, they're generally not explained. Look here, Duke. This is your first trip to Quincy, isn't it?
3: Not only my first trip to Quincy, it's my first trip to Massachusetts.
2: Well, now, Laura's lived here all her life. She's been away a summer or two on vacation, though. Possibly you met her then.
3: Yes, that could be the answer. But it does seem we've been acquainted before. And the strangest part of it all is, it seems that we were once very close to each other. Very close.

0: Oh, Helen, will you juice these oranges for me, please?
1: Mm, how many?
0: Oh, half a dozen to begin with, I guess. Oh, come on over here on the small table.
1: Oh, all right. Lara?
0: Yes?
1: What do you think of Duke?
0: Oh, I don't know. Give me a little more time.
1: He seems to be attracted to you.
0: Does he?
1: Does he indeed? I caught him 3 times staring at you like, well, with a sort of fascination. Like he couldn't get used to you.
0: Well, perhaps you're right. Maybe he can't get used to me.
1: No, no, I didn't mean that way. I mean, well, he stared at you like he was trying to remember something.
0: Yes, I noticed that.
1: And I caught you staring the same way at him.
0: Yes.
1: What is it, Laura?
0: I don't know.
1: You like him all right, don't you?
0: That's just it. I feel that suddenly I like him too much.
1: Oh, now, you needn't fall in love with him right off the handle.
0: Oh, no, it isn't that. It's a different kind of a feeling. An affection. But not the kind a woman has for a man. It's different from that.
1: I don't understand what you mean, Laura.
0: I wonder if I understand what I mean myself. It's something that seems to draw me very close to him.
1: Oh, love at first sight. I've always believed in it.
0: No, not that. Something else. Something different. Something greater.
1: He hasn't made love to you already, has he?
0: Helen, will you please stop talking about love? Love has nothing to do with it.
1: Laura, you need a lift. Come on, let me fix you one.
0: No, not now. You know, Helen, I'm positive I've never met Duke Toback before. And yet it seems that I did know him once a long, long time ago.
1: Well, it couldn't be very long ago. You're only 23.
0: No. I mean, farther back than that, even.
1: Hey, wait a minute.
0: His name. It's so strange. Toback. It's so very strange.

0: 11:30.
1: No, just 30 more minutes, then it's goodbye, 1941.
2: I can't wait. I've had enough of the past 365 days. I want a brand new year to start out everything with a clean slate.
0: Now you're talking, Laura. Here's to 1942.
3: Yes, here's to the new year.
1: Well, hey, I'm in on that.
2: May all our troubles disappear like bubbles of champagne.
0: Especially as quickly as the bubbles in any champagne that might be left around our place.
2: Would you pardon me now? I want to go upstairs for a moment.
1: I'll go with you.
2: Oh, no, dear. It's cold up there, and besides, I won't be but a moment.
0: Helen, you've got work to do in the kitchen. Laura will be right back.
2: Yes, I'll only be a moment. Make yourself at home.
1: She seems strange tonight, doesn't she, Ed?
0: Yeah. You know, she was right enough when we left town. You know, the minute she stepped into this house tonight, something came over her.
3: I think she's quite attractive.
1: Duke, had you ever met her before tonight?
3: Well, no, at least I don't think I have.
1: Well, that's what she said about you.
3: She did?
1: Yes. She acted so strangely, too. She said she... Well, that you attracted her in a strange sort of way.
0: Now, that's a pretty compliment.
1: Oh, Ed. What I mean, Duke, is... Laura told me she seems to have known you before somewhere.
0: You know, that's odd. Duke just said the same thing about Laura, not more than 30 minutes ago.
1: Duke, you mean that...
3: Yes. It's so strange. I'm trying hard to remember...
0: Well, I wouldn't worry about it. You know, I've had the same thing happen to me. Just some trick in nature. You meet a person, for a moment you'd swear you'd met him before.
1: But isn't it strange that Laura should have the same feeling about Duke?
3: Yes, I was about to forget the whole affair, but now... Well, I wonder.
0: Well, now, my advice is that you two get together a little more. Talk over the places you've visited, places you've been... Now, I'll wager one of my Christmas ties you met at the seashore. Or at Santa Anita, or maybe on some dude ranch.
3: Possibly, Ed. But it doesn't seem that way. You know, I haven't said this before, but even this old house seems familiar to me.
1: It does?
3: Yes. When I first saw it outside, I stopped dead in my tracks. Something seemed to stop me and... Well, I'd have sworn I'd walked up that same lane out there dozens and dozens of times.
0: Well, that's incredible.
3: This room, with its high ceiling and huge fireplace. These pine walls, the heavy oak floors, the decorations. They all seem so vaguely familiar.
1: But why should they? You've never been here before.
3: No, I haven't. Don't you two think it's getting chilly in here?
1: Yes, a little.
0: Oh, there are no more logs. I guess I'd better go fetch a couple.
3: No, Ed, I'll do it.
1: Now, there's no reason for both of you to go out in the cold. Ed, you go.
3: No, isn't that just like a wife? No, Ed, you stay here. I know exactly where the logs are. I saw them when I came in. I'll be right back with a couple.
0: Better put a coat on, old man.
3: No, I won't be out long enough. The wood's just around the corner of the house.

0: Oh, Laura, I didn't see you come back.
1: Oh, he's gone to get some logs for the fire. Insisted on going alone.
0: Laura, what a beautiful dress.
1: Hey, those aren't the clothes you wore out here.
0: Whatever did you find such a quaint outfit, darling?
2: It's a dress my mother used to treasure. It's been in my family for almost a century.
0: Oh, it's beautiful.
2: I thought it would be fun to put it on tonight. I found it upstairs in an old trunk.
0: Just wait until Duke sees you in that dress. Maybe that'll help him remember where he knew you before.
2: He thinks he's known me before.
1: And Helen says you feel that you've met him before, too.
2: Well, yes. I do feel that way, but... Oh, I don't know what to think. I'm so upset tonight.
0: Laura, what is wrong tonight? Ed and I have both noticed it.
1: You know, what's wrong, Laura?
2: Oh, I didn't want to mention it, but...
0: There. Something is wrong.
1: Well, can we help you?
2: No, I couldn't ask you to. Well, you two know how very fond I've grown of this old house and the property.
1: Yeah. You certainly spent a lot of money putting it into shape. I still don't see why you don't live here.
2: Oh, it's the memories and more than anything. And the fact that my grandmother and hers lived here for so many years.
0: Oh, Laura, you don't mean you're going to lose the place.
2: I'm afraid so.
0: Oh.
2: You see, it's heavily mortgaged. I'm in debt more than $3,000. I can't meet that debt.
1: Hmm. Well, that's a little more money than we've got right now.
0: Yes, quite a bit more. Oh! What's that?
1: Duke!
0: Oh! Oh, Ed, see what's wrong, for heaven's sake. Don't just stand there. Hurry!
1: Man, your head. What happened? Speak to me, Duke. Are you all right? But here now. Let's take it easy. I'll carry you into the house. Come on. Arm around my neck. That's it.
0: Is he all right, do you think?
1: Yeah. That's quite a pile of wood out there. Picked up a piece near the bottom, and the lot slid down on him. Just knocked him out, that's all.
2: Oh, he looks so pale. Here, loosen his collar. There. You better take your tie. That's it.
1: Oh.
0: Duke?
1: Oh.
0: Duke? Are you all right?
1: Feeling better now, old man?
3: What? Is something wrong?
2: You had an accident, Duke. Do you feel all right now?
3: Lord.
2: Yes, Duke?
3: Lauren. Would you call me that, Lauren? Who are these people?
2: Duke, why, you'll be all right.
3: Who are these people? What, why am I lying here? Where is your mother, Lauren?
2: You'll be all right now. Just lie still.
3: Why do you speak like that? Why do you look at me like that, daughter?
2: Daughter?
3: But what's the trouble here? Suddenly you're so strange.
2: It's you who are strange.
3: What? You call your father strange? You call me Jeremiah Cabot strange?
2: Jeremiah Cabot?
3: Of course, Jeremiah Cabot. Don't tell me I have to remind you who I am.
2: But Jeremiah Cabot was my mother's great-great-grandfather.
0: Duke, for heaven's sakes, what's the matter with you?
3: This is so strange. I'm afraid I don't know your friends, Lauren, and you, young lady, or you, sir.
1: Oh, now, do cut the kidding.
2: Just a moment, Ed. I think I'm beginning to understand.
3: Oh. For a moment, child. I thought you were my daughter. Now I know the truth.
2: You... Yes. That must be it.
0: What, Laura? What on earth?
2: Just a moment, Helen. Jeremiah Cabot. He built this house. His daughter was named Laurelin. The name has been in the family for a century.
3: Laurelin. She looked so much like you. I still don't get this.
2: Ed, wait. I think I can explain. At least partially. There's an old legend in our family that one New Year's Eve, Jeremiah Cabot was asked by his family to join them in making New Year's resolutions. In the spirit of jest, Jeremiah resolved one thing. To return to this earth 100 years from the night he made the resolution.
3: That's it. Yes, of course. The resolution. The brick in the fireplace. The brick.
0: What does he mean?
3: I remember now. Here, I'll show you. This brick. This one behind the others. See? It's loose. You can remove it.
2: But what are you trying to tell us?
3: Here. You see? A hiding place behind the brick. This is where the papers are hidden. And the money.
1: Will somebody please tell me what's going on around here?
0: Ed. That's real money.
3: $10,000. You see, it has been hidden here for years. And here, pictures. In the original deed to the Cabot property.
1: What? This is most amazing.
3: And this is what I was looking for. Here, Laurelin, read this. Go ahead, child. Read it.
0: What did it say, Laura?
1: Do you want me to read it?
2: No. Just a moment. It's quite faded. The ink is almost gone. It says, I, Jeremiah Cabot, being in my right and sane mind, do solemnly resolve this night to return to earth again exactly 100 years from now, if it be within the realm of power. Jeremiah Cabot, December 31st, 1841.

0: What happened? Is something wrong? What am I doing here? Oh, my head.
1: Duke.
0: Why are you all looking at me like that? Oh, I remember now, the logs. Ooh, cold in here.
2: Duke, where are you going?
0: No, Ed, you stay here. I know exactly where the logs are. Saw them when we came in. I'll be right back.

0: Resolution 1841. Tonight's tale of dark fantasy, written by Scott Bishop. Charles Carshon played Duke Toback. Manny Jo Curtis was Laura Cabot. Eleanor Naylor Corrin was Helen Richards. And Ben Morris played Ed Richards. Next Friday night at this same time, the National Broadcasting Company will bring you the 8th in this series of stories of the supernatural and the unusual, created for you by Scott Bishop. Listen for the weird and haunting The Curse of the Neanderthal, the story of a grave 40,000 years old, and the awesome secret that it contained. 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Tom Paxton speaking. 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
1: The Mummers in the Little Theater of the Air. Now, the hermit is ready.
2: Ghost stories. Weird stories. And murders, too. The hermit knows of them all. Turn out your light. Turn them out. Ah, have you heard the story? The Black Band, eh? Then listen while the hermit tells you the story, just as it was told to him.
3: You ask me to tell you the strangest story I've ever heard. I did not witness what happened to Jan van Dyck, for it was long before my time. But I've heard my grandfather tell of it, as did his father before him. It is a story that's been handed down through the generations of our family. And it is believed. You see, this young Hollander, Jan van Dyck, was a relative of mine. When he was a young fellow, he went to Paris to attend the university. He came to France during the time of the French Revolution, and he suffered intensely because of it. The howling crowds, the bloody executions stabbed the very soul of one as sensitive as Jan van Dyck. He had one friend in this city in the throes of violence, Father Perrichon, who liked the boy and often invited him to his small rooms. One afternoon, Jan came to him.
4: Sit down, my boy. You look pale and hungry.
5: I am hungry, Father, but I cannot eat. What I see on the streets, it turns me inside out.
4: It is sad for one so young to see only this baser side of man. You need sunlight and only small shadows at this time in your life.
5: Father Perrichon, all of this horror, these scenes of cruelty, they weaken my faith in my fellow man.
4: Why do you not return to your own country, Jan?
5: As soon as I finish studying, I shall go. That is why I work such long hours, day and night, to finish the work, so that I may get away and try to forget.
4: Time will help you, my boy. The warmth and beauty of your own land will blot out the place de la grève. You will marry, and your own life will make you forget the Paris you are witnessing today.
5: I often wonder about the marrying part, I mean. You see, Father, I admire beauty so much.
4: I know.
5: Since I can remember, I've dreamed of only one woman for me. She is so beautiful, this girl I dream about. I don't think I can ever find her in real life.
4: It is the beauty of soul that counts you.
5: Oh, I know this girl I dream of has a soul of beauty, Father.
4: Come, my boy. Let us eat of the little I have to offer.
3: Outside of the visits with Father Perrichon, Jan was a recluse, spending most of his time in the libraries, always surrounded with people, yet always alone, an escape from the realities of the present. One night he stayed in the library late. While there, a storm arose. But it was closing time, and so Jan was forced to step out into the storm to make his way to his lodgings in the old part of Paris. Lightning gleamed and the thunder rattled loudly through the narrow streets. He crossed the Place de la Grève, the square where the public executions were performed. Just as he was passing the permanent guillotine which had been built there, a bright flash of lightning bathed the square in its cold blue radiance. The dreadful instrument of death loomed before him in all its stark ghastliness.
5: Oh, how terrible.
3: Jan shrank back in horror. His heart sickened within him, and he turned shudderingly away. Just then, there was a lull in the storm. Complete silence seemed to fall over the whole city. Then he heard a sound. He turned back, and there on the bottom step of the guillotine sat a woman, crying bitterly.
5: I beg your pardon. Can I do anything for you? May I not help you?
6: No one can help me now.
5: You've lost someone through the guillotine.
6: Today I lost everyone. They made me come and watch as one by one they died. I wanted to close my eyes, but I could not.
5: I understand. Horror kept your eyes open. But why stay here now? Why not leave this place?
6: I have not the strength. I can still see them marching up the steps, the heavy knife being raised, the whistling thud as it fell, each time taking another of my loved ones from me. The blood of my father, my mother, and my two brothers mingled on that platform today.
5: Have you no place to go?
6: No. I have no friends left. They too have gone.
5: You can't stay here. Come with me.
6: I cannot accept your offer.
5: I want to be your friend. I promise that no harm shall come to you. Here, let me help you up.
6: I am very weak.
5: You're shivering from the storm. You need warm food and dry clothing.
6: Have we far to go?
5: Not far. Across the Pointe Neuf. How strange it is tonight. All of a sudden, the storm has ended. And Paris is as silent as a tomb. Here, we turn this way.
6: You are very kind.
5: You need a friend. And so do I. How careful, these streets are very narrow. Do not touch the walls, they're covered with mold. Soon we'll reach the stairway leading to my apartment. Can you walk a bit farther?
6: Oui, for you are fairly lifting me along.
5: Here, this is my place. I'll carry you up the stairs.
6: Oh, no.
5: Of course. You're very light. And you're very cold. You should not have stayed out in the rain. I'll put you down until I find my key. Oh, yes, here it is. In a moment, we shall have warmth, light, and food. Yeah, stand by the door until I light the lamp. Now, there. That's better. Now, come in, please. Now, sit down over here, and I will light a fire. Over here.
6: What is wrong? Why do you stare?
5: Sit here. I will have a fire going in no time. Then I will fix you coffee.
6: I do not know why you are so kind to me.
5: You are alone and lost. And so am I. Draw up closer to the fire now.
6: Why do you still stare at me so strangely?
5: May I tell you that you are very beautiful. All my life, I've dreamed of someone just like you.
6: I feel as if I had known you for a long, long time.
5: You're safe now. You need fear no longer.
6: It may be dangerous for you to harbor me. I am an aristocrat. I'm supposed to be an enemy of the revolution. You may find yourself in prison for giving me shelter.
5: I'm not a Frenchman. They won't put me in prison.
6: But I am an aristocrat.
5: Yes, I know. I could tell. Not only from your beauty, but the black velvet band you wear about your throat. It has a diamond brooch of rare and costly design.
6: It is all I have left.
5: Will you tell me your name?
6: Marie.
5: And I am Jan van Dirk. Marie, I'll not let them find you.
6: If they do, they will put me away where you will never see me again.
5: Listen to me. I am earnest and sincere. All of my life I've been searching for you, Marie. Will you marry me?
6: Oh, no.
5: As the wife of a Netherlander, they can't touch you.
6: You only pity me.
5: I love you. I want you to marry me, Marie.
6: It is true. I do feel that we met a long time ago.
5: And so do I. I've dreamed of you. I've spoken with you. I've looked into your eyes before.
6: But it is all impossible.
5: Say my name, Marie.
6: Jan. Jan.
5: It is not impossible.
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0: mournful churchyard, the friends gather in the fog to mourn a dead man. An organ drones over the scene. The coffin is lowered into the earth, and the sad mourners don't even watch each other. It is a day of truce.
1: Poor old Butch. Who would have thought his heart was so bad?
2: Yeah, Red. Who'd have thought it?
1: Well, listen to us all, Carla. It could be any one of us. Now, if he'd died of violence, I could have understood it.
3: That cop, Inspector Sharp, he's watching you.
1: Huh? Well, the rat. Don't he show any respect on a day like this?
2: Shh. He's coming over.
4: Hello, Red. Hello, Carla.
1: Hello, Inspector Sharp.
4: Happy now?
1: Happy? Butch was a good friend of mine.
4: Come off, it is your biggest enemy, and you know it.
2: Oh, what a thing to say.
4: If you'd killed him, I wouldn't be a bit surprised.
1: It's a lie. I never done it. I was framed.
4: Oh, I know. He's dead. It's natural. Dr. Moore says so, and everything he says is true.
2: That's right. He signed the death certificate.
1: Yeah. You've got no grounds for suspicion.
4: Unfortunately, no. See you around, Reed. And you, Carter. I'm off now. The obsequies is over.
1: Obsequies?
4: Yes, the funeral rites. Don't be so suspicious, Red. Bye now.

0: another drop of bubbly, Carla.
1: Sorry.
0: Big sort of occasion, this. Not that I wish that on any man. I can't say that Puccinelli will be missed.
1: No, Red, nobody could say that.
0: Besides, think of the things he controls, eh? All the best records, gambling machines, the racetrack bookies, protection and clubs. Yeah, and they do say a little spot of drug running.
1: He got too big for his boots, he did.
0: Yeah, and all the mobsters in the city will be running around like dogs looking for a master. Hey, Carla, imagine if I was your master.
1: That'd be the most, Red, but you ain't.
0: That's right, but I could be. I'd be governor of the whole scene. Carla, you used to know Butch well, didn't you?
1: Yeah, I knew him since we was kids.
0: Tell me, who would be second in the gang? I mean after Butch.
1: Bloke called Kentish Jack. Tough in a fight.
0: Huh? He is he? I wonder.

0: Hey. Jack? Hey, you?
1: Yeah? Who wants me?
0: just a

0: There, Charlie. How about that, eh?
1: You got me properly snookered, Red.
0: Yeah, Charlie. And you ain't the only one either.
1: You mean the old Butch Hennessy mob?
0: That could be, boy. Now, look. Butch died from natural causes. Quintus Jack was shot by an unknown assailant. Who runs that mob now, eh?
1: I'd rather play this game, Red.
0: Yeah. Oh, we don't keep racketeering up forever, boy. That's the mistake people make. They don't know when they've had enough. The way I see it, clean up in a year or two, goes to the Bahamas, somewhere like that. What do you say?
1: Red, nobody ever quits the rackets. Never. Everybody knows too much. No, they don't quit. Unless they go the way Butch Hennessy went. Or Kentish Jack come to that. Well, the way I... Oh, that's the signal. Must be the cops. They're on their way.
0: Yeah. But don't worry, boy. They can be on their way. They got nothing on me.
2: Morning, boys.
0: Hello, Inspector.
2: Kentish Jack was killed last night, Red.
1: So I see from the paper.
2: Well, you didn't have anything to do with it, did you?
0: Us? Well, whatever can you mean, Inspector? Well, we got no motive.
2: Aranese rackets, eh, Red? Red, you started something I'm going to finish. I won't have violence in the city.
0: I'm a peace-loving man, Inspector. You got me all wrong, honest you have, Mr. Sharp.
2: Red, you'll end up in jail for life or face downwards in a gutter. And I'll laugh, believe me. Understand this, Red. Break the peace of this city and you'll be destroyed.
0: That a threat, Inspector?
2: I don't have to threaten a rat like you. Your own kind will destroy you. Red, did you know that Butch Hennessy left a lot of money?
0: No. Besides, I wouldn't touch that kind of money.
2: Maybe you wouldn't. Or couldn't. But somebody has. There wasn't a penny in his safe deposit box. Been cleaned out.
0: I'd nothing to do with it.
2: Over 50,000 quid. Gone with the wind.
0: 50,000 quid. Fancy that, eh?
2: That's right. And the old underworld will be looking for it. Hard cash, Red. And I've heard that Butch isn't sleeping so soundly about it.
0: What do you mean?
2: They tell me that his ghost has been seen. That's all, Red.

0: tell you, I didn't feel safe. Even in my own flat.
1: It's all nonsense, Red. There's no such thing as ghosts. Everybody knows that.
0: I don't know it.
1: Have another drink, Red.
0: Right, yes, I will. Look, when I was in Carmore Jail, there was a ghostly cell. The door used to swing open when there was nobody there. You couldn't lock it or nothing. Yeah, I believe in ghosts, all right.
1: Yeah, but not ghosts of blokes like Butch Hennessy.
0: I do, I tell you. If there's ghosts of old geezers with their heads cut off, why not have a smart boy like Butch?
1: Well, what would you be looking for, Red?
0: Revenge, that's what. Revenge for the death of Kentish Jack, Carla. Now, look, they say all his money's gone. Where? That's what I want to know. Who's got it?
1: Is it a lot, Red?
0: That copper sharp says it's 50,000 quid. Any mob would go after that kind of money.
1: But where would that much money vanish to?
0: That's what I want to find out. Starting with our late friend Kentish Jack. Look, I'm a fair cracksman. I'll take Charlie and we'll do Jack safe.
1: I'll bet there's nothing there.
0: Yeah, well, there may be some kind of clue. We'll try it anyhow. Jack's place is up at the top of our high building. I bet nobody's took it over yet. I'll tell you what we're going to do. We climb the fire escape and then...

0: right. Now come in, Charlie.
1: That fire escape was easy.
0: Here, well, shut up and follow me. Got your gun?
1: Right here, Reed. I got the torch, the tools, the lot.
0: Okay. Now for the safe.

0: right?
1: We're almost through, boy.
2: It was easy.
1: I told you it would be.
0: There. Let's have a look inside, eh? Yeah.
2: Right, let's give it a go. Come on.
0: There we are.
2: Easy
0: now. Right.
2: Nothing.
0: Eh?
2: Can you beat it? Not a thing.

0: Let's have a look inside, eh?
1: Let's give it a go. Come on.
0: Easy, there we are. Easy now. Right.
1: Nothing.
0: Eh?
1: Can you beat it? Not a thing.
0: Well, I didn't expect the cash, but... Oh, isn't there something, a clue, but...
2: Not a thing.
0: Who's there?
2: It's only your old pal, Butch Hennessy.
3: It's his voice. I know it anywhere.
0: Butch, come out and show yourself.
2: Are you worried, boys?
0: Well, I... Butch, look. I've nothing to do with your death, honest.
1: Where is he, Red?
0: Shine your torch.
1: There. Nothing?
2: Are you looking for something, boy?
3: There it is again.
0: Look, that voice is coming from the next room. That's all. The skylight's open.
1: We'll soon find out.
0: Nobody there.
1: Look, there's the stairs going down.
0: Come on, quick as you like.
2: There he is. Get him.
1: We'll soon find out if he's a ghost.
0: Clean away, Charlie boy. He ain't a ghost, that's for sure. But it don't make sense.
1: You saw him buried. Old Doc Moore signed a certificate.
0: That's right. And what I want to know is this. Who was in that coffin I saw buried the other day? And there's only one way to find that out.
1: You mean, have a look?
0: Yes, that's just what I mean. We'll have to dig up that coffin tomorrow night. Now, let's get out of here before we get pinched.
1: I don't like it, Red.
0: That was a lovely shot, Charlie boy.
1: No, I don't mean that. I mean, well, digging up that corpse. It's a bad thing to do, disturbing corpses.
0: Yeah, any better suggestions?
1: No, I suppose not.
0: Then play your shot like a good little boy and leave the thinking to me, will you?
1: I don't feel like playing, Red.
0: Oh, go on. Do you think I like waiting the whole day?
1: I'm scared, I tell you.
0: Yeah, well, I'm scared too. I don't like ghosts and never did. I need to get hold of the rackets, and nothing's going to stop me, human or inhuman.
1: Yeah, well, you're the boss.
0: Because I think that's why. Butch is alive, get it? He's no ghost.
1: Then why pretend he's dead?
0: Look, you said a true word the other day, Charlie. You said villains like us never leave the rackets because nobody will let them. And suppose Butch Hennessy wants to be the first man to walk out.
1: You've got Ed on you, Red.
0: Say Butch pretended he was dead. That way, he'd be in the clear.
1: Yeah, well, then who was in the coffin you saw buried?
0: The money, Charlie. The lovely money we want to get our hands on.
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0: wonder what the gangsters will find in the coffin. Treasure hunting in graves can be very dangerous, you know. However, let's find out what the police want with Charlie and Red, shall we?
1: Yeah, I bet it's that copper sharp.
2: Yeah, well, what's in now?
3: Ah, lovely shot, Charlie.
4: Morning, boys.
1: Hello, Inspector.
2: Why, if it isn't Mr. Sharp, eh?
4: Someone broke into a safe last night, I thought you'd like to know.
2: Well, I never. The things people do for a few quid.
4: The robbers were armed and fired a gun at somebody. Or something.
2: That's a

0: It is Charles, that is, isn't it, Inspector?
1: You wouldn't know anything about it, would you?
0: Me? But I was home all evening. Wasn't I, Charlie?
2: Oh, yes, we was at home. Anybody hurt Mr. Sharp?
1: Not this time. But I don't like guns and I don't like safe breakers. And I didn't tell you that both you boys are in serious trouble.
0: Mr. Sharp, we can't be in much more trouble, can we?
1: Ask Butch Hennessy. He ought to know.
2: No, he's dead, Mr. Sharp.
1: Yeah. Do you believe in ghosts, Charlie?
2: Oh, that's for kids, Inspector.
1: Well, the whisper's gone around that Butcher's come back from the dead. And then you fellas don't believe in ghosts, do you? So, that's all right.
2: Well, you don't believe in ghosts, do you, Mr. Sharp?
1: I don't know, Charlie. I don't know. I didn't. Once. Enjoy your game.
2: Oh, well, he's gone fast enough.
0: Yeah. But you've got to use your head in this racket. The point is, why did he come here? What's he after?
2: Us. He'd give good money to put us in jail.
0: Well, I'll tell you what I think. He came here to rattle us. Act as if nothing happened. Look, I'm going to see Carla, and we'll meet tonight. Okay?
2: Yeah, okay. Yeah, I wish it was all over, Red. I'd rather face a squad of cops than that graveyard tonight.

0: Hi, Carla. How's the girl?
1: All right, Red. Like a drink?
0: Yeah. Thanks, kid. Anyone been along?
1: Not a soul. Sit down and relax.
0: Yeah, I thought that some of them nosy coppers might have been along. That Inspector Sharp, somebody like that.
1: No one, Red. You're just jumpy.
0: I keep thinking of Butch Hennessy. I see him on the street everywhere. Then you turn round and he isn't there.
1: Here's your drink, Red. How did you see Butch? We saw him buried.
0: I'm not so sure. That's the end of him. Look, you're safe up here in this block of flats. If you lock the kitchen door, no one can get in by the fire escape. That leaves the front door, and if you put the chain on it...
1: Oh, you have got it bad. Oh, no one will come in here, silly.
0: Yeah, well, maybe, but better safe than sorry. There. And you see, if Butch is alive, he might come after you.
1: Yeah, I suppose you're right, but I...
0: What's that?
1: A cat. The wind, anything.
0: Yeah. That noise came from the bedroom. Nobody could be in there. Nobody.
1: Of course not.
0: It's Butch. He's in the bedroom.
1: Oh, that's nonsense.
0: Yeah? Well, I'm going to see.
1: See? There's nobody there.
0: Yeah? Well, he must be hiding. Come out of there.
1: Well, why don't you look under the bed?
0: Look, I'm sorry, Carla. I'm jumpy, that's all. I could have sworn it. Look. Didn't you hear a laugh?
1: No, of course not. I thought I heard a bump.
0: Yeah, well, let's go back to the living room.
1: Okay, Red.
0: I see Butch everywhere. Well, I don't see him. I hear him. If he ain't a ghost, he's mighty like one.
1: Well, I didn't hear anything anyway.
0: Look, lad, I'm going to settle this one way or the other tonight. Charlie's coming with me, and we'll dig up Butch's grave. I reckon the money's there.
1: The money?
0: Yeah. Look, Carla, I'm going to spend all the day well out of Hennessy's way, see? There's something you can do for me.
1: Oh, anything at all, Red, you know that.
0: Take this gun. And ditch it. The clip, ammunition and everything. It's the gun I used to kill Kentish Jack. And it's too hard to carry. Understand?
1: Whatever you say, Red.
0: Good. I've got a sort of feeling that something's going to happen. I'll get picked up or something. So drop it in the river.
1: Sure, Red. I'll put the gun where no one will ever find it. Where will you spend the day?
0: Where no one will ever find me, kid. That art gallery. So long, love.
1: So long, dreamboat. Butch. Butch? You can come out now, he's gone.
2: Thanks, Carla. Oh, it was a bit cramped in that wardrobe.
1: Well, you had to make a noise, and that was the only way.
2: I didn't expect him today. If he had found me, it would have meant a showdown here.
1: You make a lousy ghost.
2: Oh, I don't know. I groan and crackle very convincingly, Carla. That poor boyo, he doesn't know if I'm dead or alive.
1: You've been seen too much, Butch. Butch Hennessy's a chap people don't forget in a hurry.
2: I've still got her fixed up, Carla. I'm dead. We pick up that money from the graveyard and scram the both of us.
1: Just you and me.
2: Sure. Leave these boyos to look for the ghost. I'll quit the rackets. Come with me overseas. A new life is waiting for us. I'll invest in legitimate business, okay?
1: Sounds wonderful. Butch, why aren't the money in your coffin in the first place? Doesn't make sense.
2: Don't you see? It's in cash. Small notes, negotiable currency. Every racketeer in the place was after it. I had to hide it somewhere. Remember what happened to poor Kentish Jack, safe?
1: That's right. Did you square Dr. Morse?
2: Sure, he signed the death certificate for money. Morley, the undertaker, too, he worked for money. No, Carla, I've been seen around, but people think I'm a ghost. I'm the first man to break clean as a hound's tooth with the rackets.
1: You make it sound wonderful, Butch. I hope it stays that way.
2: I swear it will. Everything's fixed. All we have to do is go to the grave and dig up that coffin.
1: Well, you better be fast, Irisher, because Red's got the same idea.
2: Has he now? I wonder what I'd do without you.

0: This is the place, Reed.
1: Sure. Understand what we do? We get in that graveyard and start digging.
0: Yeah, I'm with you, Reed. The dough's there for certain.
1: All right. That's it.
0: Are you sure, Reed?
1: Yeah, certain. I saw him buried there, didn't I? At least I saw something buried there in this grave. Besides, look at the earth. It's just been turned over.
0: Yeah, that's right. It's all loose. Let's start digging.
2: Now, come on. Put your back into it.
0: Yeah, well, I am trying, mate.
1: What was that?
0: It was an owl, Red. That's all.
1: Yeah. Well, I don't like owls. I don't like this place. I don't like any of it. It smells wrong to me somewhere.
0: What do you mean, Red?
1: I don't know. Something creepy. There's something wrong. This earth shovels too easy.
0: Yeah, well, we'll soon know one way or the other. All right, we touched the coffee lid. Come on, let's dig it out.
1: I reckon that'll do it.
0: Yeah.
1: Right. I'll take a spade and leave off the lid. There's a fortune in this for us. There. That's done it. Let's see.
0: Well, what is it, Reed?
1: Take a look. It's Butch Hennessy's corpse. Who's that? Carla. She shot him. The money.
0: Oh, we shouldn't have come. I told you, the old thing's crazy.
1: Carla? Where are you? What have you done with the money?
0: The money? It ain't there.
1: Not a cent. Carla, I'll get you if it's the last thing I...
2: I've got you this time, Rick.
3: Well, we got you into the cells at last, Red.
1: Yeah, what for? We was found robbing a grave, so
3: you've
1: what?
3: You've got a lot of explaining to do. The grave of a criminal who was supposed to have died 4 days ago. Our police surgeon says Hennessy's been dead for less than 6 hours.
1: I never shot him. It was Carly. You heard her. She was at the gravesite.
3: Don't give me that. We've got the automatic found by the graveside with the fingerprints on it.
1: It was Carly.
3: Save your breath and tell it to the judge.
1: Look, you know she was by the grave. You must have been following her for days. Otherwise, how would you have been by the graveside? I told her everything. Now you're trying to frame me for shooting Butch.
3: You're wrong, Red. Carla's confessed to shooting Butch. We are holding you on a charge of murdering Kentish Jack, otherwise known as John Garseed. I'll be seeing you.
1: The rotten, filthy... No, not again. You're dead this time. I saw your corpse. This time you must be a real ghost.

confusing for poor Red and his friend Charlie. However, the confusion will soon be resolved after they pay the penalty. Once they've made the big drop, the four of them, Kentish Jack, Carla, Red, and Charlie, will all be meeting here, behind the creaking door.

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0: This is your host back again. Just a reminder of our rendezvous next week. Where are we going? Through the creaking door. Of course.
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1: Everyone who has traveled over eastern England knows the smaller country houses with which it is studded. The rather dank buildings, usually in the Italian style, surrounded with parks of some 80 to 100 acres. I have to tell you of a curious series of events which happened in such a house. It is Castringham Hall in Suffolk. I think a good deal has been done to the building since the period of my story. One feature that marked out the house from a score of others is gone. As you looked at it from the park, you saw on the right a great old ash tree, growing within half a dozen yards of the wall and almost or quite touching the building with its branches. I suppose it had stood there ever since Castringham ceased to be a fortified place. At any rate, it had well nigh attained its full dimensions in the year 1690. In that year, the district in which the house is situated was the scene of a number of witch trials. Castringham contributed a victim to the extortions. Mrs. Mothersole was her name, and she differed from the ordinary run of village witches only in being rather better off and in a more influential position. Efforts were made to save her by several reputable farmers of the parish, but what seems to have been fatal to the woman was the evidence of the then proprietor of Castringham Hall, Sir Matthew Fell.
2: Sir Matthew, will you tell the court, please, what you saw regarding Mrs. Mothersole on the evenings that you mentioned?
3: Well, on three different occasions from my window, I watched her, Mrs. Mothersole, at the full of the moon, gathering sprigs from the ash tree near my house. She had climbed into the branches and was cutting off small twigs with a peculiarly curved knife. And as she did so, she seemed to be talking to herself. On each occasion, I did my best to capture the woman, but she had always taken alarm at some accidental noise I had made. All I could see when I got down to the garden was a hare running across the path in the direction of the village. On the third night, I followed her at what speed I could. I went straight to Mrs. Mothersole's house. I had to wait a quarter of an hour battering at her door, and when she came out, she was very cross, and apparently very sleepy, as if just out of bed. And as I had no good explanation to offer, I had to apologize, rather embarrassingly.
1: Mainly on this evidence, though there was much more of a less striking and unusual kind from other parishioners, Mrs. Mothersole was found guilty and condemned to die. She was hanged a week after the trial with five or six more unhappy creatures. The other victims were apathetic or broken down with misery. But Mrs. Mothersole was, as in life so in death, of a very different temper.
3: Oh, her poisonous rage did so work upon the bystanders, yea, even upon the hangman, that it was constantly affirmed of all that saw her that she presented the very living aspect of a mad devil.
4: Yet she offered no resistance to the officers of the law. Only she looked upon those that laid hands upon her with so direful and venomous an aspect.
3: Aye, the mere thought of it preyed inwardly upon my mind for 6 months after.
1: However, all that Mrs. Mothersole is reported to have said were seemingly meaningless words.
5: There will be guests at the hall. There will be guests at Castringham Hall, Sir Matthew. There will be guests at the hall.
1: Sir Matthew Fell, then deputy sheriff, was present at the execution, and was not unimpressed at the bearing of the woman. He shared certain misgivings over the whole business with the vicar of his parish, as they rode from the scene of the gallows.
4: I'll say it again, Mr. Crome, my evidence at the trial was not given willingly. I'm not at all specially infected with the witch-finding mania, but I declare that I could not give any other account of the matter than what I had given, and I could not possibly have been mistaken in what I saw. But the whole transaction has been repugnant to me. Now, I am a man who likes to be on pleasant terms with those about me. Yes, those are my sentiments, Mr. Crome.
1: And the good vicar applauded them, as any reasonable man would have done, and was easily persuaded to take a late supper at the hall. When Mr. Crome thought of starting for home about 9:30, Sir Matthew and he took a turn on the gravelled walk at the back of the house. They were in sight of the ash tree, which I described as growing near the windows of the building, when Sir Matthew stopped.
4: Mr. Crome, look there a moment.
6: Where, Sir Matthew?
4: At the ash tree there. Look, what is that runs up and down the trunk of it? It is never a squirrel. They will all be in their nests by now.
6: Ah, yes, I see some sort of moving creature.
4: What can you make of it, Mr. Crome?
6: Nothing of its colour in this moonlight, Sir Matthew. But now it's gone.
4: Was it a squirrel?
6: Well, for an instant there was a sharp outline. And I could swear, though it sounds foolish, that squirrel or not, it had more than four legs. Aye, more than four legs, Sir Matthew.
1: Next day, Sir Matthew Fell was not downstairs at 6 a.m, as was his custom, nor at 7, nor yet at 8. Hereupon, the servants went and knocked at his chamber door. When the door was at last opened from the outside, they found their master dead and black. Mr. Crome came as quickly as he could to the hall, and was shown to the room where the dead man lay. Many years later, Mr. Crome's notes regarding this incident were found among his papers. They showed how genuine a respect and sorrow he felt for Sir Matthew, and they also threw some light upon the common beliefs of the time.
6: There was not any the least trace of an entrance having been forced to the chamber, but the casement stood open, as my poor friend would always have it in this season. He had his evening drink of small ale in a silver vessel of about a pint measure, and tonight had not drunk it out. This drink was examined by the physician from Bury, Mr. Hodgkins, who could not, however, as he afterward declared upon his oath before the coroner's quest, discover that any matter of a venomous kind was present in it. For, as was natural in the great swelling and blackness of the corpse, there was talk made among the neighbors of poison. The body was very much disordered as it lay in the bed, being twisted after so extreme a sort as gave too probable a conjecture that my worthy friend and patron had expired in great pain and agony. And, what is as yet unexplained, and to myself the argument of some horrid and artful design in the perpetrators of this barbarous murder, was this, that the women which were entrusted with the laying out of the corpse and washing it
4: being both sad persons and very well respected in their mournful profession, came to me in great pain and distress, both of mind and body, saying what was indeed confirmed upon the first view.
7: We had no sooner touched the breast of the corpse with our naked hands than we felt a violent smart and aching in our palms.
3: Aye, and the swelling, the swelling, from the palms to the elbows, so immoderately. The pain still continuing that for many weeks afterwards we were forced to lay by the exercise of our calling.
7: And yet no mark to be seen on the skin. No mark seen on the skin.
4: Upon hearing this, I sent for the physician, and we made as careful a proof as we were able, by the help of a small magnifying lens, of the condition of the skin on this part of the body. But we could not detect any matter of importance beyond a couple of small punctures or pricks, which we then concluded were the spots by which the poison might be introduced, remembering that ring of Pope Borgia, with other known specimens of the horrid art of the Italian poisoners of the last age. So much is to be said of the symptoms seen on the corpse. As to what I am to add, it is merely my own experiment, and to be left to posterity to judge whether there be anything of value therein. There was on the table by the bedside a Bible of the small size in which my friend used nightly and upon his first rising to read a set portion. And I, taking it up, not without a tear duly paid to him, it came into my thoughts to make trial of that old and by many accounted superstitious practice of drawing the swords. I must needs admit that by my trial not much assistance was afforded me. Yet, as the cause and origin of these dreadful events may hereafter be searched out, I set down the results. In the case, it may be found that they pointed the true quarter of the mischief to a quicker intelligence than my own. I made, then, three trials, opening the book and placing my finger upon certain words, which gave in the first these words from St. Luke, chapter 13, verse 7.
8: Cut it down.
4: Cut and in the second, Isaiah, chapter 13, verse 20.
8: It shall never be inhabited. It shall never be inhabited.
4: And upon the third experiment, Job, chapter 39, verse 30.
8: Her young ones also suck up blood. Also suck up.
9: This is all that need be quoted from Mr. Crome's paper. Sir Matthew Fell was duly coffined and laid into the earth. His son, Sir Matthew II, succeeded to the title and estates. It is to be mentioned, though the fact is not surprising, that the new baronet did not occupy the room in which his father had died. Nor, indeed, was it slept in by anyone but an occasional visitor during the whole of his occupation. He died in 1735, and I do not find that anything particular marked his reign, save a curiously constant mortality among his cattle and livestock in general, which showed a tendency to increase as time went on. The second Sir Matthew was duly succeeded by his son, Sir Richard. It was in his time that the great family pew was built out on the north side of the parish church. So large were the squire's ideas that several of the graves on that unhallowed side of the building had to be disturbed to satisfy his requirements. Among them was that of Mrs. Mothersole. A certain amount of interest was excited in the village when it was known that the famous witch, still remembered by a few, was to be exhumed. And the feeling of surprise and indeed disquiet was very strong when it was found that though her coffin was fairly sound and unbroken, there was no trace whatever inside of it of body, bones, or dust. One morning, it was in 1754, Sir Richard woke after a night of discomfort.
10: Mrs. Chiddock, I can certainly not sleep in that room again.
7: Oh, sir?
10: The chimney smoked persistently, and yet it was so cold that the fire had to be kept up. Furthermore, something had so rattled about the window in the wind that no man could get a moment's peace. No, I'll certainly not sleep in that room again, Mrs. Chiddock. I shall select a new room this morning.
7: As you say, sir. There's the fine large study across the hall, if I may suggest.
10: No. No, it has an eastern aspect. I must have a room with a western lookout, so that the sun does not wake me early. And the room must be out of the way. I don't want servants forever passing the door.
7: Well, Sir Richard, you know there is but one room like that in the house.
10: Oh? Which may that be?
7: Why, sir, that is Sir Matthew's room, the west chamber.
10: Well, put me in there. I lie there tonight.
7: But no one has slept there these 40 years. The air has hardly been changed since Sir Matthew died there.
10: Well, then, it's time the air be changed. Come along, Mrs. Chiddock, I'll see the chamber at least.
9: So it was opened. And indeed, the smell was very close and earthy. Sir Richard crossed to the window, threw the shutters back, and flung open the casement. The view was almost entirely blocked off by the ash tree.
7: Oh, sir, the tree. It makes the room so oppressive. So dampish, sir.
10: Well, we'll shortly take care of that. Air the room, Mrs. Chiddock, all today, and move my bed furniture in the afternoon. When the Bishop of Kilmore arrives, you can put him in my old room.
7: But, sir, there's a fearfulness about this room. It's the very room...
10: Yes, yes, it is here my grandfather died. Make no difficulties about it, Mrs. Chiddock. I do not wish to listen to any more. Be about the airing. Be about the airing.
9: In the afternoon, the Bishop of Kilmore arrived. He had risked the approaching storm in order to have an hour with Sir Richard before the arrival of the other guests. The bishop had brought with him a manuscript, come upon while exploring the papers and other remains of the once vicar of Castringham. And, for the first time, Sir Richard was confronted with the enigmatical Sortes Biblicae of Mr. Crome, which you have already heard. They amused him a great deal.
10: Well, my grandfather's Bible gave one prudent piece of advice, cut it down. If that stands for the ash tree, may rest assured I shall not neglect it. Such a nest of catarrhs and agues was never seen.
4: I was wondering, sir, your parlour here contains the family books.
10: Ah, yes, I wonder whether the old prophet is there yet. Let's see. The Bibles are kept over here. And I know the one, a thick, dumpy... Ah, yes, here it is. Look here. Look here. Sure enough, the inscriptions on the flyleaf. To Matthew Fell, from his loving godmother, Anne Aldis. The 2nd of September, 1659. Well, well, your lordship, it would be no bad plan to test him again, eh? I'll wager we'll get several family names from the chronicles. Let's see now. See, what do we have here?
8: Thou shalt seek me in the morning, and I shall not be. Thou shalt seek me in the morning, and I shall not be.
9: Later came the other guests. Dinner at 5 wine, cards, supper, and dispersal to bed. Next morning, Sir Richard is disinclined to take his gun with the rest. He talks instead with the Bishop of Kilmore. As the two are walking along the terrace and talking over certain alterations and improvements for the house, the bishop suddenly pointed to the window of the west room.
4: You could never get one of my Irish flock to occupy that room, Sir Richard.
10: Ah? Why is that, my lord? It is, in fact, my own room.
4: Well, our Irish peasantry will always have it that it brings the worst of luck to sleep near an ash tree. And your fine growth of ash is not 2 yards from your chamber window. Perhaps it has given you a touch of its quality already. You do not seem, if I may say it, so much the fresher for your night's rest as your friends would like to see you.
10: Yes, that or something else, it has true cost me my sleep from 12 to 4, my lord. But the tree is to come down tomorrow, so I shall not hear much more from it.
4: Ah, I applaud your determination. It can hardly be wholesome to have the air you breathe strained, as it were, through all that leafage.
10: Your lordship is right there, I think. But I had not my window open last night. It was rather the noise that went on, no doubt from the twigs sweeping the glass that kept me open-eyed.
4: Oh, I think that can hardly be, Sir Richard. Here, you can see it from this point. None of those nearest branches can touch your casement. Unless there were a gale, and there was none of that last night. They missed the panes by a foot.
10: No such truth. What then will it be, I wonder, that scratched and rustled so? Aye, and cover the dust on my sill with lines and marks.
4: Ah, well, sir, might it be the rats that must have come up through the ivy?
10: Of course, the rats. It was the rats.
9: So the day passed quietly, and night came, and the party dispersed to their rooms and wished Sir Richard a better night. And now we are in his bedroom, with the light out and the squire in bed. The night outside is still and warm, so the window stands open. There is very little light about the bedstead, but there is a strange movement there. It seems as if Sir Richard were moving his head, rapidly, to and fro, with only the slightest possible sound. And now you would guess, so deceptive is the half-darkness, that he had several heads, round and brownish, which move back and forward even as low as his chest. It is a horrible illusion. Is it nothing more? Ah, there, something drops off the bed with a soft plump, like a kitten. And is out of the window in a flash. Another. 4 of them. And after that, there is quiet again.
8: Thou shalt seek me in the morning, and I shall not be. Thou seek me in the morning, and I shall not
9: be. As with Sir Matthew, so with Sir Richard, dead and black in his bed.

0: A pale and silent party of guests and servants gathered under the window when the news was known. Ominous guesses were hazarded. Italian poisoners, popish emissaries, infected the air. But the Bishop of Kilmore looked up at the ash tree. He noticed that a white tomcat was crouching in the lower boughs, looking down the hollow which years had gnawed in the trunk. It was watching something inside the tree with great interest. Suddenly it got up and craned over the hole.
1: "Oh, well now, Kitty, what do you see there inside the ash? Careful! Careful of the edge there! Careful now!"
0: But the bit of edge on which it stood gave way, and the cat went slithering in. Everyone looked up at the noise of the fall. It is known to most of us that a cat can cry, but few of us have heard, I hope, such a yell as came out of the trunk of the great ash. Two or three screams there were, and then the slight and muffled noise of some commotion or struggling was all that came. But Lady Mary Harvey fainted outright, and the housekeeper stopped her ears and fled till she fell on the terrace. The Bishop of Kilmore and Sir William Kentfield stayed.
2: "There is something more than we know of in that tree, my lord. I'm for an instant search."
1: "I agree with you there, Sir William. We must get to the bottom of this. The secret of these terrible deaths is there, in the ash tree."
0: A ladder was brought, and one of the gardeners went up, and looking down the hollow could detect nothing but a few dim indications of something moving. They got a lantern, and the gardener let it down by a rope cautiously. They saw the yellow light upon his face as he bent over, and suddenly the face became struck with an incredulous terror and loathing.
2: "Oh!"
0: He fell back from the ladder, letting the lantern fall inside the tree.
1: "Quick, Sir William, catch the man. What has he seen? What has he seen?"
2: "He's in a dead faint, my lord. It will be some time, I fear, before any word can be got from him." But look to the tree! Look to the tree, my lord! It's aflame!"
0: The bystanders made a ring at some yards' distance, and Sir William and the bishop sent men to get what weapons and tools they could, for clearly whatever might be using the tree as its lair would be forced out by the fire.
1: "And so it was. First, at the fork, we saw a round body, covered with fire the size of a man's head, appear very suddenly, then seemed to collapse and fall back. This five or six times. Then a smaller ball leapt into the air and fell on the grass, where after a moment it lay still. We went as near as we dared to it, and saw.
2: Look, your lordship, it's an enormous spider, the remains, veinous and seared, of an enormous spider.
1: And as the fire burned, more terrible bodies like that began to break out from the trunk. And it was seen that these were covered with greyish hair.
3: There will be guests at the hall. There will be guests at Castringham Hall, Sir Matthew. There will be guests at the hall."
1: All that day the ash burned, and until it fell to pieces the men stood about it and from time to time killed the brutes as they darted out. At last there was a long interval when none appeared, and we cautiously moved in and examined the roots of the tree. We found below it a rounded hollow place in the earth, wherein were two or three bodies of these creatures that had been plainly smothered by the smoke. And what is to me more curious, at the side of this den, against the wall, was crouching the anatomy or skeleton of a human being, with the skin dried upon the bones, having some remains of black hair. It was pronounced by those that later examined it to be undoubtedly the body of a woman, and clearly dead for a period of 50 years.
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0: Good evening, friends of the creaking door.
1: This is your host to welcome you once again into the inner sanctum. Come on in, and never mind looking back over your shoulder. Whatever it is that's behind you can't be half as bad as what's in front. As the man whose throat had just been made the scene of an experiment with a razor while he slept said, I'm going from bed to hers.

0: All right. Settle down now. It's coming. And there's nothing you can do about it. Just keep a good hold on yourself. As your wife, if your life insurance paid off. Joe Harris. 21, wearing a cheap blue serge suit and a thin top coat. Cold and wet on a cold and rainy night. Decides to make a change.
1: Kansas City's okay, but there's nothing there for me. I gotta get out. My wardrobe ain't built for a hard winter, so I figure it could be more comfortable on the coast, California. But I ain't paying for rail transportation this year, so I head for the KC freight yards. And I pick me out a nice long freight job that happens to have an empty car. And pull the sliding door over, leaving just a crack for air and finger hole for when we reach the land of oranges. The old boiler up front's got the steam up. And we're off. I relax. All I gotta do is let a couple of days slide by and... Sunshine. Hey.
2: What?
1: I didn't notice nobody else was in the car.
2: Didn't you now, Pally?
1: No.
2: That's too bad.
1: He leaned back into the darkness of his corner so I couldn't see him very good. He was a young guy, maybe my age, maybe a couple of years older. My size, too. Same color hair and eyes. Almost close enough to be brothers, but... there was something in his eyes that had never been in mine. I was scared.
2: You know something funny? You look like me.
1: Yeah, I kind of noticed that myself in a...
2: Why?
1: Well, lots of guys look a little like each other.
2: No.
1: I mean... Huh?
2: Nobody looks like me.
1: Well, okay, so I don't.
2: You're trying to. That means you must be one of...
1: One of what?
2: They have ways of changing their appearance. You're one of them. You can't fool me.
1: Look, I don't know what you're talking about.
2: It's no use. You can't fool me. I'll have to punish you.
3: Hey, watch out with that knife.
2: When I cut the resemblance away and find out what you really look like.
3: You're crazy. Stop it.
2: Let go of my hand. I've got to cut you away.
3: No. I got your arm twisted. The knife is pointing at your heart. Now drop it,
2: no, or... nobody's as strong as me, Al.
3: Stop it. I warn you, stop it.
2: No.
3: Then I gotta do this.
2: No.
3: I told you.
1: Dead.
3: Hey. No, he's dead. I've got to get out. The door. Slide it open. The odd bones.
4: Another one of these sliding doors. Why don't they snap a proper? Give me a hand, Charlie.
5: Okay.
3: You locked it. Now I can't get out.

0: So there I was, locked in with him, in the dark. He was dead, so I wasn't afraid of him. At first, I even gave him a going over. His eyes were open, but I flopped him over, and I went through his pockets. Just a couple of bucks and some small change, and his draft card. Funny, he was 4F, just like me. His name was Martin Pell. That's a laugh, too, finding out who a guy is after you kill him. Kill him? Yeah, I was a murderer. I just realized it. They'll hang me for that. No, it was self-defense, but what chance have I got of proving that? Me with a record, too. But maybe I can lose that record. Maybe. Yeah. So I switched draft cards with him. And now he's Joe Harris. And I'm Martin Pell. Martin Pell of, it says on his card, of Wisey, Oklahoma. And the hours go by, and I'm there with him locked in a boxcar, and the wheels keep pounding underneath, and he's dead. I gotta get out. There's gotta be a way. The door. Shut. I gotta think. Think. Hey, wait. We're stopping. Now what? We're stopping. Yeah, he's covered up. Maybe they won't spot him. Anyways, I gotta get out. I'll yell and I'll pound on the door. Yeah, that's the way.
1: Against the law riding a freight.
0: Yeah, I know.
1: Or maybe this will help you remember.
0: No.
1: Now get out of here. Get fast.
0: Fast as I could, I got away from there. The yard bull took a quick look into the car, but he didn't spot the body under the sacking. And the train started up. And it began moving away. With Martin Pell lying under a pile of dirty sacking. With a knife in his heart. And a funny look in his eyes. Only, I'm Martin Pell now. It was only a watering stop where the train stopped, so I walked across the prairie, not knowing where I was going and not caring much. Well, I keep walking across the dark face of the land until I spot a light. A couple of lights. A small town, it looked like. A small town, somewheres. Where? Right on the edge of town, there's a lunch wagon, and it's open. And there's a light shining in it, and I'm hungry. So I go into the lunch wagon. Hi. How about something to eat, huh?
2: Sure thing, Martin. Sure thing.
0: What? What did you say?
2: I said, sure, you're going to have something to eat, Martin. What'll it be?
0: Martin? What? What town is this?
2: Why, you ought to know, Martin. This is Wisey. Wisey, Oklahoma.
0: Wisey? But that's the same place it can't be.
2: Oh, that's no way to talk about your own hometown. Of course, you've been away quite a few years. You look good now.
0: Wouldn't you say I've changed?
2: Oh, no more than's natural. Of course, you're only around 16 when you left. Kind of an advanced 16, though.
0: Yeah?
2: Ain't many kids that age would have stuck up the bank, knocked off the night watchman.
0: I killed him?
2: Oh, don't don't get modest, fella. Sure. Old man Henshaw. Hey, I was near forgetting. You said you're hungry.
0: Not anymore.
2: Oh, come on, have something to eat. But don't you believe in putting anything in your stomach before doing a job?
0: Doing a job? Me?
2: Why do you think I sent for you? Why should I promise you a grand?
0: I don't remember.
2: Oh, for Pete's sake, Martin. How many men have you killed that you don't remember a job like this?
0: Never mind the act. Play it straight, huh?
2: Okay. Don't get nasty. It's too late to talk business anyway. Come on, I got a room fixed up for you and back. Get a good night's sleep. We'll talk in the morning. About an old man that's lived way past his time. And about how you, going to take care of that. Martin, I sent for you because I need money.
0: I ain't got any.
2: My uncle has. Old man Carew.
0: I'll get it from him.
2: When he dies, I will.
0: So?
2: So I want him to die.
0: Oh.
2: I got a grand in cash. That's yours.
0: For what?
2: For my uncle dying a little earlier than expecting.
0: No dice.
2: No dice? Martin, you take care of old man Carew, or so help me, I'll turn you in on that bank job.
0: Go ahead. Turn me in. I can prove that I... And then I shut up quick. Bliss was watching me with those little pig eyes in his fat face. Sure, I could prove I wasn't Martin Pell. That I'd never been in Wisey, Oklahoma before in my life. Sure. But to do that, I'd have to admit I was Joe Harris. And when they found that corpse in the boxcar with my draft card on him, that'd be fine. A lot of attention the jury had paid to my plea of self-defense. No witnesses and me on the lam and me switching draft cards in panic. Sure, even the hangman had burst out laughing when he slipped the noose around my neck. I shut up quick, Bliss watching me close. And then I said, okay, Bliss, it's a deal. What's the layout?
2: I'll pull in here. Trees will cover the car in case anybody happens to be out late on the highway. Can't be too careful. Ain't that so, Martin?
0: That's so.
2: It's only a short walk. Let's get going. Oh,

0: cattle. Ain't that so, Martin?
1: That's so.
0: It's only a short walk.
1: Let's get going. Oh, here. You better take this.
0: What? Oh, a tire iron.
1: I picked it up in a junkyard. They never trace it to me.
0: It's for
1: old man Crew. They bother you?
0: I ain't used to them.
1: Anymore, huh? The house. Old man Crew never believed in buying curtains for the windows. There he is, rocking in his chair. Now watch the porch step. It's busted. I guess we knock. It's polite.
2: What's it now?
1: Uncle Carew. It's me.
2: What you want?
1: Just to come in. Brought a visitor. An old friend of yours.
2: Come in. Yeah, sit where you like. Sit in my rocker. Yeah, nobody sits in it but me. Who's the man with you?
1: Don't you recognize him?
2: Looks like Pell boy.
1: That's who it is. Martin Pell.
2: Yeah, never was any good. Like you, Bliss. All right, you visited. Run home now.
1: Kind of cold out. Give us a chance to warm up, huh?
2: Yeah, I don't care what you do.
1: Just dozing off a bit. Go on, Martin.
0: What?
1: You ain't looking this way. Now's the time.
0: I ain't gonna. He's an old man.
1: Give me the iron. What do you give it to me?
0: All right, here.
1: Yeah. Uncle. Yeah. That'll be that, huh? Pockets. Yeah. Uncle was carrying quite a bit of dough on him. Martin. Here.
0: Huh?
1: Here, take the money. It's your payment.
0: No.
1: I'll put it in your pocket myself. That's very important. When they find you here, knocked out, clipping over that busted porch step, they'll know why you killed old man Carew.
0: What are you talking about?
1: Sure, and knowing you're Reckon Martin, they'll never look for anybody else. Now, when they find you on the premises with the old man's dough in your pocket and your fingerprints on the tire iron...
0: No!
1: That's right.
0: I was walking up a long flight of stairs with nothing at the top but more stairs and more stairs, and my head was hurting. And then I woke up lying outside of old man Carew's house with a blood-stained tire iron in my hand. I let go of it. I pulled myself to my feet, and then I heard cars. They were coming. And there I still was. I had to get away fast. I didn't know the country, but I was hunted. And the hunted animals got an instinct to hide, to run, and to hide from the killers. They didn't find me that day because I fooled them. I didn't try getting out of the county, getting away from the town. Oh, no. That's where they were watching for me. So I stayed put close to town, which fooled him. And also, I had a job to do.
1: Who is it?
0: Martin. Me.
1: What are you doing here?
0: I got paid for a killing I didn't do. So I figured maybe I better do a killing now for no pay at all.
1: Stay where you are.
0: No, we're alone here. I got this knife.
1: No.
0: Bliss, you got a pencil?
1: Pencil? Yeah, sure.
0: Then sit down and write a little note about how you killed old man Carew.
1: No.

0: got the knife against your heart. Sit down and write.
1: All right. Well,
0: just write. I killed my uncle because I wanted his money. You got it?
1: Yes, I got it.
0: Now sign your name pretty.
1: I signed it. Take that knife away.
0: Sure. After I... Yeah. Goodbye, Mr. Bliss. Oh, I'd better put the knife in your hand like this. Too bad your nerves went back on you. You committed suicide, Mr. Bliss. That's what you did. And now they'll stop looking for me. I holed in and waited until they found Bliss. So the law was called off. There was nobody to look for. So I headed for the watering stop and the freights because it was cold. And I was heading for sunshine. There was a train getting ready to head for the coast, so I sneaked close to it. On the far side, there was a couple of bulls around chewing the rag, but they didn't see me. I spotted an open boxcar and I climbed in. I got away from the door. The bulls were coming along checking. One of them sounded like the guy that had thrown me off the night before. This time I didn't care. I was hoping he'd lock the door on me. So I curled up in a corner and waited.
2: Yeah, Mac, that was quite a wreck they had up ahead. Quite a wreck. Held up the line for 24 hours. This freight here had already pulled out when word came in of the wreck up ahead, so they backed her right back here and let her stand. But she's on her way now. One of them sliding doors is open. Give me a hand with it.
3: Hey, wait. If this is the same train... It can't be. This car. If it's the same train, this Sackett would be over there. Let me see. The Sackett. Yeah, it's the Sackett. And under it, I gotta see. Yeah, it's him. Martin Pell. And I'm locked in with him. Me and Martin. The killers. We're going to the sunshine together. And that's how the cops will find us. Together. Him dead. And me. And me.
4: Well, well. Alas for poor Joe, who couldn't keep out of boxcars. He was a nice boy, but he couldn't stay put. I guess they'll give him the order of the Rolling Stone. Tombstone. And to leave you with a happy parting thought, whenever you hear a freight train whistling in the night, think of Joe and wonder, is he still in it with Martin? Rattling. Well, friends, it's time once again to close that creaking door. Until next week at the same time, when we'll be back with a little hunk of horror. You'll be sure to listen, won't you? Until next week, then. Good night.

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9: 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Which features
10: earlier the night when you called me up after I made that talk. Other people don't know who I am, of course. And sit still and listen. Personally, I thought it was a pretty. There was a nice batch of mail, and of course, a lot of phone calls to the studio. Naturally, most of them came from people who belonged to the party that nominated me. Few came from people who vote the other ticket. Even they were restrained and polite about agreeing with me. I was grateful to them. Because at which point the opposition differs with you. I recall, dear lady, remember it very clearly. Phone rang. It was a buzz. And you said, don't.
11: And you'll never find out either. Listen,
10: Beg your pardon, madam.
11: I said, I hope you.
10: Now listen, madam.
11: Yeah.
10: Sure, I don't know why you said that, dear lady. You never saw me, except in some rather large newspaper cuts. You never heard my voice, except on the radio. Which I go to. Well, Trump's a perfect stranger to wish a sudden, unnatural death for me. Well, you have the satisfaction of knowing that you grew up with indignation, literal indignation, a loss given it from a mortal enemy, but total stranger. My wife is a very light sleeper, and I suppose rehearsing what I'd say to you if I had an opportunity.
12: Never, dear. Don't you get to sleep. No. I don't need it. Are you going to smoke?
10: I was.
12: You know how it makes me cough at night. I heard part of your speech tonight. Oh, it sounded fine. I heard it so many times. Practicing, you know.
10: I know.
12: No matter. No matter, dear.
10: Oh, I got a phone call that made me mad.
12: Did you?
10: Yes.
12: I thought you were enough of a politician to let those things roll off your back.
10: Ordinarily, I am. This one.
12: You going to smoke, dear? What are you so nervous about?
10: Mad, I told you.
12: For heaven's sake, what did they say that upset you so much?
10: Some woman.
12: Oh, woman.
10: You know what she said?
12: I haven't believed.
10: That she hoped I'd drop dead.
12: Well, I wouldn't
10: know. I blame you for being mad.
12: Of course not. Let it prey on your mind.
10: No, I'm not letting it even mention it.
12: Yes, darling, of course. Don't know who it was, of course. Well, try to go to sleep. Tomorrow's another day, you know. Tonight.
10: Out in the living room. keeping you awake.
12: Oh, no. You're awake, dear. I just remembered. The final notice on your insurance came today. You'd better make out a check in the morning or it'll be too late. Honestly, dear, there isn't any connection. I just suddenly...
10: Sure, I know. Good night. Very good night indeed. Try and sleep. Say about my blood pressure? How old do people have to be to drop dead? What makes people drop dead? Embolism, whatever that is. The blood vessel first. Things go wrong with your head. Somebody wishes it on you. You see? You did all right, dear lady. I got out to see if I could stop that dripping shower faucet. I never noticed it before, but I couldn't help hearing it tonight. You like to listen to it all night. Tried to fix it. All that happened was I got to sleep. You had to say. You imagine them. You know what they were about. You set the stage for them.

0: first thing I heard was my wife talking to someone on the telephone at 9 o'clock. Fearful at that hour.
1: Well, somebody called him up afterwards and said they hoped he did. That's good. But you know him. He's already beginning calling up Undertaker.
0: I didn't remember what it was that had disturbed me. And looked in the bedroom to see if I was still asleep. Look, I didn't have any drinks last night.
2: Well, didn't you, dear? I bring you some coffee.
0: You know, I hate drinking.
2: Get up. How's your hangover? Talking on the phone to your brother.
0: I heard you didn't sleep very well.
2: Dreaming about dropping dead?
0: I wish
2: you... I never heard anything so silly in all my life. Letting a little thing like that prey on your mind and...
0: Nothing's preying on my mind. I'd forgotten all about it till I heard you shouting about it on the telephone.
2: Darling, I was talking very quietly so I wouldn't wake you up. You know perfectly well it's absurd to be upset about somebody telling you on the phone that they wish you'd drop dead.
0: Dear, will you please stop talking
2: about it? Because it's just plain silly. And you know perfectly well that a person can't wish you to death.
0: Answer it, will you?
2: Probably your friend.
0: What?

0: remember what that Australian fellow told me about pointing the bones, how the witch doctor, human finger bone of a native, he wants to die, and the native just dies. Nobody can do anything about it. He just dies. That's all it. He's wished to death.
1: What'd you do, tell him last night?
0: What do you mean?
1: Heavens, you've got everybody talking about it.
0: I just...
1: There's everybody at headquarters is talking about it and laughing at you for being so scared.
0: I'm not scared.
2: Damn.
1: Well, I wish you'd forget about it.
0: When I got out of bed, for a moment, I thought I was going to fall down right then and there. Ever feel dizzy when you jump up out of bed suddenly in the morning? Younger than I am, and things like that. Heart gave a big jump, and I thought, this is where fire had gone already. And in the bright morning light, the dripping faucet didn't say, drop dead. Yes. I jumped in. The office at headquarters, it was different. Notes on my desk congratulating me on what I...
3: Wait.
0: The mayor's note said, great work, boy. You'll be president yet. Wonderful voice for radio. Congratulations. The telegram. Impressed by your talk last night. Excellent written across it in the chairman's signature. And the note on a sheet of yellow scratch paper, the badly typewritten little note. Note from you that said, hear your voice again.
4: I hope you're dropping.
0: I knew who it was, of course. I knew I'd hear your voice as soon as I lifted the receiver. Oh, no, I'm not going to answer that. I heard her once. I said to myself, look what it's doing to me. Won't do it. Jim, I won't do it. I'm going to answer her. I said, I'm not going to let that woman make a fool of me again. Then I got an idea. Well, I'd listen to you. You know, I'd engage in conversation. I'd have my secretary trace the call while you were talking. Anonymous letters, too. That's the way, wouldn't I? Way before I knew who you were. But I'm my best politician, madam. Hello? Who is this?
5: I hear you're going to drop dead.
0: Oh. Hello, Doc.
5: So what did you talk up about dropping dead?
0: She did?
5: I think you'd better drop around, please.
0: Well, Doc, listen to that. Doc, I mean, listen, do you think... You're kidding me.
5: No, I'm not.
0: Doc, listen.
5: About three?
0: I suppose so.
5: Okay, my office is 3 o'clock.
0: But I'm not worrying.
5: Well, cut it out.
0: What? See if my reflexes are all right. Ask me embarrassing questions about my childhood. There's something about me that he hasn't told me. Said my blood pressure is a little high, but I don't know about my hands either. Or about that pounding in my head when I sleep on my left side. I wonder if I've really got nothing wrong. I ought to get checked up once in a while.
3: I don't want any more phone calls today.
6: Yes.
3: And I'll probably be at the doctor's this afternoon for a while. If
6: you... Yes, sir. You aren't worried, are you?
3: Worried? What about?
6: About that woman hoping you'll drop dead.
3: Will you get out of here?
7: Stay off.
3: Well, Doc?
7: You'll be all right.
3: Be all right?
7: Sure.
3: Is my heart all right?
7: Yes. Oh, yes.
3: What's the matter with it?
7: What are you so worried about?
3: Pain in my little finger.
7: What pain in your...
3: This one, the left one. Hurts every once in a while.
7: So?
3: Isn't that a symptom of angina?
7: Yes. It's also a symptom of hangnail.
3: Well, Doc, listen.
7: And of a mild neuritis.
3: Am I going to be all right, Doc?
7: Listen, never given you any malarkey, have I?
3: No, Doc.
7: Never.
3: Mean?
7: I don't want to scare you now, either. But you've got Doc to take care of yourself. Nothing with taking it easier won't fix up. Stop working so hard. Stop staying up too long. Don't eat so much. And don't worry about dropping dead.
3: I'm not worrying about dropping... I'm not worrying.
7: You keep on worrying about dropping dead, and that's just what will happen to you one fine day.
3: Don't kid with me, Doc.
7: You think I'm kidding?
3: All right.
7: And stop worrying. Human mind is a strange mechanism, my boy. And we really don't know much about.
0: Never hear the story about the man who was granted three wishes. The one about the man that was to have his three wishes granted on one condition. On condition he wouldn't think of a hippopotamus while he was wishing. Never got any of his wishes. I never got your wish off my mind either. In the house. Into dinner.
1: Now, you better like this. Buttered carrots, even. And, well, I wanted to take your mind off this obsession.
0: Wish you'd shut up about that. I'm trying to forget it.
1: Well, why don't you forget it, then?
0: Well, how can I, with everybody in town yapping at me about it?
1: I didn't say a word about it. I just said I wanted...
0: Well, if you'd shut up about it, maybe I could.
1: That's the thanks I get. Making you the kind of dinner you like. Spending the whole afternoon in the kitchen in all this heat, and you come home and tell me to shut up. Well, I'm not going to shut up. I've got as much right to talk as you have. Great big political candidate talks to the voters on the radio and gets all of a twitch because some fool woman calls you up and hopes you drop dead. Fine public figure you are.
0: Will you shut
1: Probably
0: up?
1: Probably one of your former sweethearts, one of those beautiful girls you used to yammer about. Caught up with you at last. No wonder she hopes you drop dead.
0: I can't take this.
1: Well, I can't either.
0: Glad you know what you can do about
1: it. I certainly do.
0: Well, do it then.
1: Well, I will.
0: Go on and see if
1: I'll
0: care.
1: I'll fix your political career for you.
0: Get out of here! So, my wife left me, dear lady. Turned around as she went out the door, and she said, oh, very sweetly, she said, I hope your girlfriend gets her wish, dear. Slammed the door. That finger began to hurt again. It was a swoosh, swoosh, swoosh, swoosh. Pain in my shoulder. You have been very happy, I think. Busy, I got those pains.
2: In your little finger?
0: Yes. In my shoulder, too. And my head's buzzing.
2: Look, I'm...
0: You sure, Doc?
2: I
0: felt better after a while. That is, physically I felt better, but mentally... When the phone rang after a while, I got up and answered it. I thought maybe it'd be you. I thought, if it was, maybe I could talk to you and reason with you. Get you to say you didn't mean it. Well, I'd made you a little dopey, I guess. The phone sounded strange when I answered. Who is this?
4: Is that you?
0: Whom do you wish to speak to?
4: What number is this?
0: What number do you want?
4: Oh, drop dead.
8: Drop dead.
0: Hello. Hello, hello. Great. All of them wish I knew who you are. You know, the telephone is a pretty terrible, useful terror device is ever used on the radio. You read that? To me? Nice telephone that you call up your friends with. Wish them a happy birthday. It's a pretty telephone that rings and says, come on over, we're all having a swell party. You used to wish a horrible fate on me. Under numbers. Maybe there wouldn't be some trick of fate that bring me you here, maybe. I'd reason with you. I'd plead with you. I beg you to take this curse of yours off me. Strange feeling that I knew you very well. Close my eyes almost and see you. Anonymous, somewhere behind the telephone. They're new. And if you're telephoning someone else open anonymous and safe, must be 100 million did drop dead. The title of the Quiet Please story you listened to was Anonymous. It was written and directed by Willis Cooper. The man who spoke to you was Ernest Chappell. And Athena Lord played my wife. As usual, music for Quiet Please is played by Albert Berman.
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0: And so, until next week at the same time, I am quietly yours, Ernest Chappell. 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
0: Best politician matter. Hello? Who is this?
2: I hear you're going...
0: Hello, Doc.
2: Well, what's the
0: Kid?
2: I think you'd better drop around, please.
0: Doc, listen to that. Doc, I mean, listen, do you think... You're kidding me.
2: No, I'm not.
0: Doc, listen.
2: Makes about three?
0: I suppose so.
2: Okay, my office is 3 o'clock.
0: But I'm not worrying.
2: Well, cut it out.
0: See if my reflexes are all right. Ask me embarrassing questions about my childhood. Know something about me that he hasn't told me. But my blood pressure is a little high. I'm about my hands either. I've got that pounding in my head when I sleep on my left side. I wonder if I really got nothing wrong. I ought to get checked up once in a while. I don't want any more phone calls today.
6: Yes,
0: sir. And I'll probably be at the doctor's this afternoon for a while.
6: Yes, sir. You aren't worried, are you?
0: Worried? What about?
6: About that woman hoping you'll drop dead.
0: Will you get out of here?
7: Stay off.
0: Well, Doc?
7: You'll be all right.
0: Be all right?
7: Sure.
0: Is my heart all right?
7: Yes. Well, yes.
0: What's the matter with it?
7: What are you so worried about?
0: Pain in my little finger.
7: What pain in your little finger?
0: This one, the left one. It hurts every once in a while.
7: Well?
0: Isn't that a symptom of angina?
7: Yes. Also a symptom of hangnail.
0: Well, Doc, listen.
7: And of a mild neuritis.
0: Am I going to be all right, Doc?
7: Listen, never given you any malarkey, have I?
0: No, Doc.
7: Never.
0: Mean?
7: I don't want to scare you now, either. Care of yourself. You understand? Doc, to take care of yourself. Nothing with taking it easier won't fix up. Stop working so hard. Stop staying up so long. Don't eat so much. And don't worry about dropping dead.
0: I'm not worrying.
7: You keep on worrying about dropping dead, and that's just what will happen to you one fine day.
0: Don't kid with me, Doc.
7: You think I'm kidding?
0: All right.
7: And stop worrying. Human mind is a strange mechanism, my boy. One we really don't know much about.
0: Ever hear the story about the man who was granted 3 wishes? The one about the man that was to have his 3 wishes granted on one condition? One condition he wouldn't think of a hippopotamus while he was wishing? I never got your wish off my mind either. Came in the house. Into dinner.
1: Now, you're going to like this. Buttered carrots, even. And, well, I wanted to take your mind off this obsession.
0: Get it.
1: Well, why don't you forget it, then?
0: Well, how can I, with everybody in town yapping at me about it?
1: I didn't say a word about it. I just said I wanted...
0: Well, if you'd shut up about it, maybe I could.
1: That's the thanks I get. Making you the kind of dinner you like. Spending the whole afternoon in the kitchen in all this heat, and you come home and tell me to shut up. I'm not going to shut up. I've got as much right to talk as you have. Great big political candidate talks to the voters on the radio and gets all of a twitch because some fool woman calls you up and hopes you drop dead. Fine public figure you are.
0: Will you shut
1: Probably
0: up?
1: Probably one of your former sweethearts, one of those beautiful girls you used to yammer about. Caught up with you at last. No wonder she hopes you drop dead.
0: I can't take this.
1: Well, I can't either.
0: Glad you know what you can do about it.
1: I certainly do.
0: Well, do it then.
1: Well, I will.
0: Go on and see if
1: I
0: care.
1: I'll fix your political career for you.
0: Get out of here! So, my wife left me, dear lady. Turned around as she went out the door, and she said, oh, very sweetly, she said, hope your girlfriend gets her wish, dear. Slammed the door. That finger began to hurt again, throbbing in my temples. Swoosh, swoosh, swoosh, swoosh, swoosh. Pain in my shoulder. Should have been very happy, I think. Dizzy, I got those pains.
2: In your little finger?
0: Yes. In my shoulder, too. And my head's buzzing.
2: Look, I'm...
0: You sure, Doc?
2: I
0: felt better after a while. That is, physically I felt better, but mentally... Phone rang after a while. I got up and answered it. I thought maybe it'd be you. I thought, if it was, maybe I could talk to you and reason with you. Get you to say you didn't mean it. Oh, my, maybe a little dopey, I guess. The phone sounded strange when I answered. Who is this?
4: Is that you?
0: Whom do you wish to speak to?
4: What number is this?
0: What number do you want?
4: Oh, drop dead.
0: Hello. Hello. Great. All I wish I knew who you are. You know, the telephones are pretty terrible. Useful terror devices ever used on the radio. You read that? Nice telephone that you call up your friends with. Wish them a happy birthday. It's a pretty telephone that rings and says, come on over, we're all having a swell party. You used to wish a horrible fate on me. Numbers. Maybe there wouldn't be some trick of fate that bring me you, dear lady. I'd reason with you. I'd plead with you. Beg you to take this curse of yours off me. Strange feeling that I knew you very well. Close my eyes almost and see you. Anonymous, somewhere behind the telephone. I knew. Are you telephoning someone else hoping being anonymous and safe? Must be 100 million. Did it all right. I did drop dead. The title of the Quiet Please story you into was Anonymous. It was written and directed by Willis Cooper. And the man who spoke to you was Ernest Chapman. And Athena Lord played my wife. As usual, music for Quiet Please is played by Albert Berman.
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0: Busy. I got those pains.
10: And you're a little thing.
0: Shoulder, too. And my head's buzzing.
10: Look, I'm...
0: You sure, Doc?
10: I'm
0: not. Mr. Bromine, I went late. I felt better after a while. That is, physically I felt better, but mentally... When the phone rang after a while, I got up and answered it. I thought maybe it'd be you. I thought, if it was, maybe I could talk to you and reason with you. Get you to say you didn't mean it. Oh, my, maybe a little dopey, I guess. The phone sounded strange when I answered. Who is this?
4: Is that you?
0: Whom do you wish to speak to?
4: What number is this?
0: What number do you want?
4: Oh, drop dead.
0: Hello. Great. All I wish I knew who you are. You know, the telephones are pretty terrible. Useful terror devices ever used on the radio. You read that? To me. Nice telephone that you call up your friends with. Wish them a happy birthday. It's a pretty telephone that rings and says, come on over, we're all having a swell party. You used to wish a horrible fate on me. Numbers. Maybe there wouldn't be some trick of fate that bring me you, dear lady. I'd reason with you. I'd plead with you. I beg you to take this curse of yours off me. Strange feeling that I knew you very well. Close my eyes almost and see you. Anonymous, somewhere behind the telephone. Bring you. Being anonymous and safe must be 100 million. Did drop dead.
7: The title of the Quiet Please story you into was Anonymous. It was written and directed by Willis Cooper. The man who spoke to you was Ernest Chapman.
0: Athena Lord played my wife. As usual, music for Quiet Please is played by Albert Berman.
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0: I'd reason with you. I'd plead with you. Beg you to take this curse of yours off me. I'm just feeling that I knew you very well. Close my eyes almost and see you. Anonymous, somewhere behind the telephone. I knew. Are you telephoning someone else hoping being anonymous and safe? Must be 100 million. Did it all right. I did drop dead. The title of the Quiet Please story you into was Anonymous. It was written and directed by Willis Cooper. The man who spoke to you was Ernest Chappell. And Athena Lord played my wife. As usual, music for Quiet Please is played by Albert Berman.
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0: You telephoning someone else hoping being anonymous and safe must be 100 million to drop dead. The title of the Quiet Please story you into was Anonymous. It was written and directed by Willis Cooper. The man who spoke to you was Ernest Chappell. Athena Lord played my wife. 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
0: 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It was written and directed by Willis Cooper. The man who spoke to you was Ernest Chappell. 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
0: 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The man who spoke to you was Ernest Chappell. And Athena Lord played my wife. 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
12: Once upon a time there was an engineer.
13: Choo-choo Charlie was his name, we hear.
12: He had an engine and he sure had fun. He used good and plenty candy to make his train run.
17: Charlie says, love my good and plenty. Charlie says, really rings the bell. Charlie says, love my good and plenty. Don't know any other candy that I love so well.
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1: This is The Mysterious Traveler, inviting you to join me on another journey into the realm of the strange and terrifying. I hope you will enjoy the trip, that it will thrill you a little and chill you a little. So settle back, get a good grip on your nerves, and be comfortable, if you can, as you hear the story I call The Man Who Died Twice.

0: Tonight, we're going to delve into a murder most strange, one that confused many of the greatest legal minds of our day. My story begins in the mansion of Judge Marshall, situated high on a hill overlooking a large New England city. It is early evening, and Judge Marshall, one of the state's foremost jurists, is sitting in his library reading a legal brief. As he intently reads, the French door leading to the porch slowly and silently swings open, revealing a huge white-haired man standing in the doorway. His tremendous bent frame shows the remains of a man who'd been a giant in his youth. Suddenly, the judge becomes aware that he isn't alone. He quickly turns and sees his visitor.
1: Who are you? What are you doing here?
2: Don't you remember me, Judge?
1: No, I can't say that I do.
2: Think back. Think back 16 years when you were judge at a murder trial.
1: 16 years? My good man, I presided over a great many murder trials, as you call them, and I still don't know who you are.
2: Just keep looking at me, Judge, and think back. Think back.
1: You do look familiar.
2: I'll help you remember. My name is Adams. Luke Adams.
1: Luke Adams? Yes, yes, now I remember. I sentenced you to prison for 25 years for killing a man.
2: Yeah, for killing a man.
1: You've aged, so that's why I didn't recognize you.
2: Yes. It's hard to believe I'm only 45, isn't it?
1: I presume you've been paroled?
2: Yes.
1: What do you want?
2: I want to tell you my story, Judge. I want to tell you all the things I never got a chance to tell you at my trial.
1: As far as I'm concerned, Mr. Adams, the case is closed. Now, if you don't mind...
2: Then we'll reopen it. I've come to tell you my story, and you're going to listen.
1: Very well, Mr. Adams. Sit down.
2: Thank you. I don't know if you recall, Judge, but my wife, Millie, was a beautiful woman.
1: Yes, I remember. She had the kind of beauty a man can't forget.
2: Yes. Yes, and I suppose that's what caused it all. Millie and I grew up together, and I guess I loved her from the moment we met. The only reason she married me was because of the money I'd inherited. And when I lost it in 29, things were never the same again between us. She hated living in a small village, trying to stretch $1 into two. Sometimes I think her smiling at other men was her way of getting revenge on me for the way we had to live. The angrier I got, the more she flirted, till she almost drove me out of my mind. Things went on like that, day after day, month after month.
3: Here comes Luke.
4: Hello, Luke. Getting home from work a bit early today, huh?
5: Yeah.
4: Your missus and I were just talking about how hot it is.
5: Yeah.
4: You must have found it fierce, breaking stone in the quarry in this heat.
5: Uh-huh.
4: Well, I've got to be going. See you again.
5: What was he hanging around for?
3: He just happened to be going past. Stopped to say hello. Is there anything wrong in that?
5: It's funny. Every time I see you talking to someone, it's always a man. How come I never see you talking to women?
3: Because all the women in this village are a bunch of cats. They hate me because I'm beautiful and they're not.
5: All right. But I'm warning you, I don't want to see Chuck Riker or any other men hanging around here. If I do, there's going to be trouble.
2: The days went by. Millie hardly spoke to me. Nothing I said or did seemed to please her. And yet, just knowing she'd be there when I got home was enough for me. And one day I come home from work. She wasn't alone.
4: Oh, hello, Luke.
3: Home early, aren't you?
5: What's he doing here?
3: Chuck was going past, stopped in to say hello.
5: Just like that, huh? I thought I told you not to let this happen again.
3: If Chuck wants to call on me, why shouldn't he? Right, Chuck?
4: Sure. After all, Luke, there's no use being old-fashioned. We've all known each other since we were kids. What harm is there in an old friend dropping in and... Why are you looking at me like that?
5: There's lipstick on your cheek. You'd better let me wipe it off for you.
4: Now, wait a minute, Luke. I can explain. There's no use fighting over...
5: Get up.
4: Now, wait a minute, Luke. Can't we...
5: Get up. Talking won't help. You'll have to fight your way out. That's it. Pick up that poker. Come on, come on. What are you waiting for?
4: Okay, you asked for it. You're gonna get it. Go. No. Oh, no.
5: This'll learn you.
4: No.
5: Not to hang around other men's wives. Oh. Before I'm through with you, no woman will want to look at you.
6: Luke, stop it. He's out on his feet. Stop it.
5: How does he look to you now, Molly? I'll throw him out, then you and I will settle a few things.
4: Come on, you. Out you go.
5: There's a push to start you on your way. Now we come to you.
6: You think I'm afraid of you? Go ahead, hit me. Ruin my looks so no man will ever want to look at me. Go ahead.
5: Millie, don't talk like that. You know how much I love you. Why are you doing this to me? I know I haven't been able to give you all the things you want, but that's no reason to treat me this way. I won't stand for it, Millie.
6: All right, then, let's separate. You go your way, and I'll go mine.
5: No. No, I couldn't live without you. You know that. I'll never let you go. You're mine, do you hear?
6: Oh, stop it.
5: Millie, don't turn away
6: from
5: me.
6: You make me sick.
5: All right. But I'll never give you up. Never. Millie just stood there looking at me, contempt in her eyes. I knew we were through, and yet I couldn't give her up. I clung to the small hope that something would happen that would change her, make her feel toward me as I felt about her. Long, lonely weeks went by. I knew that Millie and I had been the scandal of the village ever since the day I'd beaten Chuck Riker. At the quarry, the men whispered to each other when they thought I wasn't looking. I could only give vent to my rage by smashing rocks into 1,000 small pieces. Then, one day in the autumn, an opportunity came. An opportunity to escape the villagers and their gossip. Millie! Millie, where are you?
3: Here. What is it?
5: Millie, you've always wanted to get away from the village. Now we have a chance.
3: How?
5: Well, I met Mr. Anderson this morning. You remember him. He's an old friend of my father's.
3: What about him?
5: Well, he owns a small farm, which he's willing to sell for only $300 down.
3: You mean you want to buy it?
5: Yeah. Just think of it, Millie. A place of our own, 20 miles out in the country, away from the village and the gossip.
3: Do you really think I'd move to a farm? Cut myself off from everything?
5: Well, it's what you need, Millie. A home of your own, a place to work and build. You'd love it, Millie. I know you would.
3: You mean you would? Don't think I don't know what's going on in that head of yours. You want to cut me off from everybody, take me someplace where you can keep an eye on me day and night. Well, I'm not having any part of it.
5: But, Millie, you said yourself you're not happy here. That
3: yes,
5: you...
3: but I don't want a farm. I want to live in a city. I want to have everything that other women have.
5: But we can't go to the city. There's no work to be had. We're living in a depression.
3: Are we? Well, if you can't give me what I want, there are plenty of other men who can.
5: They'd better not try. I'm warning you, Millie, I'll kill any man who tries to take you away from me. Weeks went by. Weeks in which Millie scarcely spoke to me. We lived as strangers in an uneasy truce. I worked from dawn to twilight at the quarry, and as I worked, I could sense the men gossiping about Millie and myself. I would think of Millie and wonder what she was doing at that very moment.
3: Steve.
5: Yeah, baby?
3: I can't stand it anymore. I can't go on living with Luke. The way he stares at me with those big cow-like eyes of his, watching every move I make.
7: Well, you'll just have to go on putting up with it for the time being.
3: It's all right for you to say that. You don't have to live with him. Sometimes I wonder if you really love me.
7: Oh, don't talk like that, baby. You know I love you. Would I be putting my neck out like this if I didn't?
3: Nobody knows we're meeting secretly.
7: Maybe not, but sooner or later, someone will see us together, and then there'll really be trouble.
3: Afraid?
7: I've never run away from a fight yet. I don't mind telling you, I wouldn't like to mix with that gorilla husband of yours.
3: I know, Steve. You've got to be careful.
7: Don't worry. I intend to be. Just let me raise some dough, baby. Figure out one or two angles, then you and I'll be off for the big city.
3: What about Luke? He'd be sure to follow. You don't know what he's like, Steve. He'd never rest till he found us. And when he did...
7: Yeah, you don't have to draw me any pictures. I know that type. If we run off, we'd never have a minute's peace. We'd always be wondering when he was going to catch up with us.
3: Yes. Oh, Steve, what are we going to do?
7: I don't know, baby, I don't know. We'll just have to sit tight for the time being and be careful not to be seen together.
3: All right, Steve.
7: Oh, cheer up, baby. We'll make the big city yet, and until then, we've got this.
3: Oh, yes.

0: that you?
1: Yeah, Millie. You want me?
0: Yes. I've moved all your things up to the attic. I want you to sleep there from now on.
1: Why?
0: Because you keep me awake half the night with your tossing and turning, and you talk in your sleep.
1: I talk in my sleep? What do I say?
0: You keep yelling my name as if I was murdering you or something.
1: Oh, Millie.
0: You'll be all right in the attic.
1: Yes, Millie. Millie, can I talk to you for a minute?
0: What is it?
1: I saw Mr. Anderson again today. Millie, he says he's willing to let us live free for a year on his farm so we can see how we like it. If we do, we can buy it.
0: I told you before, I'm not going to live on any farm.
1: But, Millie, why can't we just try it? It won't cost us anything. If we don't like it, we can give it up.
0: No, I tell you, I won't let myself be trapped like that. You're perfectly willing to take a chance on farming, but you won't consider going to the city.
1: But there are 15 million men out of work. What chance would I have of getting a job in the city?
0: If you had an ounce of courage, you'd try. You don't hear men like Steve Hopkins whining about the Depression and trying to make excuses for staying in this miserable hole.
1: Steve Hopkins, huh?
0: I...
1: So that's it. You've been seeing Steve Hopkins?
0: No. No, I haven't been seeing. You're wrong.
1: You're lying. It's written all over your face.
0: I...
1: You're afraid, aren't you? You're afraid of what I'm going to do to Steve Hopkins?
0: Now, Luke, listen to me.

0: Steve Hopkins, huh?
1: I...
0: So that's it. You've been seeing Steve Hopkins?
1: No. No, I haven't been seeing. You're wrong.
0: You're lying. It's written all over your face.
1: I...
0: You're afraid, aren't you? You're afraid of what I'm going to do to Steve Hopkins?
1: Now, Luke, listen to me. I tell you, there's nothing between Steve and myself.
0: When I'm finished with him, you'll never want to look at him again.
1: Where are you going?
0: To the Village Tavern. He's always there on Saturday nights.
1: Luke, come back! Luke, come back!
0: Hopkins, I want to talk to you.
2: Well, go ahead, Luke. No one's stopping you.
0: You've been making a play for my wife, and I don't like it.
2: You're either drunk or looking for a fight. I haven't spoken to your wife in a year.
0: You're lying. I know you've been seeing her these past weeks while I've been working.
2: You better take it easy, Luke. You're getting to the point where you're suspicious of every man in the village.
0: Don't try to smooth talk me. I know you've been seeing her, and if you try seeing her again, I'll kill you.
2: You don't frighten me, Luke. And if I wanted to see your wife, not you or anyone else could stop me.
0: Oh, no? I'll show you.
3: Ready, boys. Grab it.
4: That's it.
3: Let go of me. Let go
4: hey,
3: of me. Sure.
4: Hold on, then, boys. Wait. Now, Luke, as sheriff of this village, I'd advise you to take it easy.
3: I'll kill him. I'll kill him.
4: I don't like that kind of talk. Now, mind your manners. You'll spend the night in the lockup.
0: No man's going to make a fool out of me and live.
4: Now, get hold of yourself. If Steve was seeing your wife, it'd be common gossip in no time, you know that.
0: He may have fooled you folks, Sheriff, but I know better. You can protect him here, but just wait until I catch him alone. Just wait. When I got home that night from the tavern, Millie was in her room, her door locked. I went up to the attic and tried to sleep, but I couldn't. I kept seeing Steve Hopkins' face, the way he had smiled at me in the tavern. He might have fooled the others, but I knew. And he knew that I did. Hours later, I managed to fall asleep. I dreamt that I was alone with Steve and we were fighting. He kept hitting me, but I couldn't feel his punches. All I could feel was my fist smashing again and again into his laughing face. I woke to hear church bells ringing. It was Sunday morning. All that day, except for meals, Millie avoided me. After supper, she went to her room. And I went down to my workshop in the cellar. The next morning when I arrived at the quarry, the men were standing around in small groups, talking to each other. They stopped when they saw me. Then from one of the groups, I saw Sheriff Roden coming towards me.
5: Luke, I want to talk to you.
0: What about?
5: A number of things. Is your sledgehammer?
0: Why, sure. That's my initials on the handle. Why is it all wrapped up in paper?
5: I'll ask the questions, Luke. Where were you last night around 11 o'clock?
0: 11 o'clock? In my workshop in the basement. Why?
5: Anybody with you?
0: Well, no, I was alone.
5: Luke, you're under arrest.
0: Under arrest? What for?
5: For the murder of Steve Hopkins.
0: For the murder of Steve Hopkins?
5: Yes. His body was found in his cabin an hour ago. He'd been brutally beaten to death last night around 11. With this sledgehammer. It was found at the scene of the crime.
0: You mean you think I did it?
5: It sure looks that way. Let's go, Luke.
0: No. No, I won't. I didn't kill Steve Hopkins.
5: You'll get your chance to prove you didn't. Now, let's go.
0: No. I didn't do it. I tell you, I'm innocent.
5: Grab him, man.
0: Let go of me.
5: That's it. Come on. Hold him while I get these cuffs on him.
0: I didn't do it. I tell you, I didn't.

0: Silence in the courtroom. Proceed, Mr. King.
1: Sheriff, will you tell the jury in your own words the time and circumstances under which you were notified of the death of Stephen Hopkins?
2: On October 12th of last year, I received a phone call at 7 o'clock a.m. from Sam Morris. Said that he'd just stopped by at Steve Hopkins' cabin to pick him up for work and had found him murdered. I told Sam not to touch anything. I got to the cabin 15 minutes later.
1: Will you tell the jury what you found?
2: Well, sir, that cabin looked like a slaughterhouse. I don't want to upset anyone with the details,

0: All I'll say is that Steve Hopkins had been beaten so badly, the body was beyond recognition.
1: You say the body was beaten beyond recognition.
0: That's right.
1: Then how were you able to identify it as being Steve Hopkins?
0: Well, first by the ring and wristwatch that was on the body. But most important of all, by the tattooing.
1: By the tattooing?
0: Yes, sir. Steve was quite a tattoo artist, and on his left arm, he tattooed a heart with his initials and some girl's on it. I reckon just about everyone in this courtroom saw that tattoo on his arm at one time or another.
1: And although the body was beyond recognition, the tattoo was clearly identifiable.
0: Yes, sir. No question about that.
1: Sheriff, when had you last seen the deceased?
0: Saturday night, October 10th, at the Village Tavern.
1: Did anything unusual take place at the tavern that night?
0: Yes. Luke Adams came at the tavern around 9 o'clock. He accused Steve Hopkins of hanging around Mrs. Adams. Threatened to kill him.
1: Sheriff, can you remember Luke Adams' exact words when he made that threat?
0: Well, his last words before he left the tavern were, "Just wait till I catch him alone. Just wait."
1: I see. Now, Sheriff, when you arrived at the scene of the crime, did you find the death weapon?
0: Yes, sir. Steve Hopkins had been beaten to death with a sledgehammer. I found it in the cabin, covered with blood.
1: Was there any identification on the sledgehammer?
0: Yes, sir. On the handle were carved the initials, L.A.
1: Now, Mrs. Adams, you say there was no justification whatsoever for your husband's suspicions.
2: No, none at all.
1: In other words, he was mistaken when he accused Steve Hopkins of forcing his attentions on you.
2: Yes, he was.
1: I see. Now, your husband has testified that on the night of the murder, he was working in the cellar of your home. Where were you that night, Mrs. Adams?
2: Upstairs in my room.
1: Did you see your husband at all that night?
2: No, I didn't.
1: Would it have been possible for him to have left the cellar that night without your knowing about it?
2: Yes, it certainly would.
3: Silence in the courtroom. The prisoner will rise. Luke Adams, you have been found guilty of murder in the first degree, with a recommendation for mercy. The court hereby sentences you to 25 years imprisonment in the state penitentiary.
4: Yes, Judge, that was your sentence. The towering iron gates of the penitentiary closed behind me. I no longer had a name, only a number. A year after I was in prison, I was informed that Millie had divorced me and disappeared. With that, my last tie with the outside world was gone. Years passed. World-shaking events took place and scarce reached the prison workshop, where I spent long days repairing shoes. Then one day I was notified by the warden that I'd been paroled. I was free. The gates of the penitentiary opened, and once again I joined the living. I came to the city, a stranger, and found employment in a shoe repair store. Day after day, I stood by the store window repairing shoes, watching the hurrying crowds. Then late one afternoon, I saw a woman pass. A woman who was a stranger, and yet wasn't. With a sudden shock, I realized that Millie had just passed. Throwing down my tools, I rushed out of the shop and down the street after her. I found her in the crowd and followed. She had hardly changed at all in the 16 years that had gone by. There were streaks of gray in her hair, but she was as beautiful as ever. I followed her block after block, and soon we were in a residential section. She turned up the path to a large cottage, unlocked the front door, and went in. A moment later, I was ringing the doorbell.
2: Yes, what is it?
4: Don't Don't you recognize me?
2: No, I'm afraid not.
4: It's me, Millie. It's me.
2: How dare you force your way in here like... Luke.
4: Yeah, Millie. Luke, after all these years.
2: What? You're in prison.
4: I was paroled 6 months ago.
2: Well, I'm glad to hear that, Luke. You must leave now. I'm busy right now. I can't.
5: Millie,
2: talk.
5: Who is that? Millie, who are you talking to? Who's he?
4: Steve. Steve Hopkins.
3: Oh, you're mistaken. The name is Reed. Robert Reed.
2: Steve, it's Luke.
4: Luke, you're not dead. You're not dead. The body in the cabinet wasn't yours.
3: No, no.
4: I went to prison for your murder, but you're alive. They said I killed you, but you're alive.
3: Yes.
4: You let them put me in prison. You framed me.
2: Luke, you must listen to me.
4: You framed me.
3: No, Luke, don't. I didn't...
4: You framed
2: me. Luke, let go of him. Let go of him.
4: Don't, Luke. Don't. Whose body was that they found in your cabin?
3: A young hobo I picked up by the railroad tracks.
4: But the tattooing on the arm.
3: After I killed him with your sledgehammer, I tattooed his left arm to look exactly like mine. I put my wristwatch and ring on the body and then beat him beyond recognition.
4: And then you ran away, leaving me to stand trial for murder.
2: Luke, what are you going to do?
4: What am I going to do? You remember Judge Marshall, don't you, Millie?
2: Yes, I remember him.
4: Well, I read in the papers a few weeks ago that the judge lives here in a fine mansion overlooking the city.
2: What are you getting at?
4: Steve and I are going to visit Judge Marshall.
3: No, Luke, no. You know what that would mean.
2: Luke, we have some money. If you'll just forget what's happened, we'll give you money, plenty of it.
3: Yes, well, we'll give you $10,000. $20,000.
4: I'm not interested in money. Come on, Steve.
3: Luke, you can't do this to me. You can't.
2: Luke, you once loved me. For my sake,
4: go. Come along, Steve.
3: No, I won't go. If they find out about that hobo, they'll hang me. I wouldn't have a chance.
4: You'll come, Steve, one way or another, understand?
3: Yes. Yes.
4: Yes, Judge. He didn't want to come here, but in the end, he came. In the end, he came.
6: Incredible. Simply incredible. The man is a monster to have done what he did. Where is this man, Steve Hopkins, now?
4: He's out on the porch, Judge.
6: Bring him in, Mr. Adams. I want to see that man.
4: All right, Judge.

0: Why are you carrying him?
1: He can't walk.
0: Can't walk? What's wrong with him?
1: He's dead. Here, Judge.
0: Dead?
1: Yes, Judge.
0: But I understood he was alive.
1: He was. Up until a half hour ago.
0: You mean you...
1: Yeah, Judge. I put my hands around his throat and squeezed. Squeezed until he was dead. Huh. I killed him. And there's nothing you can do to me, Judge. Nothing. Remember, you sent me to prison for killing Steve Hopkins? For 16 years, I rotted in prison. I've paid my debt to society for Steve Hopkins' death. I've paid it. There's nothing you can do to me now. Nothing.

This is the mysterious traveler again. Did you enjoy our little trip? What happened to Luke Adams? Well, his case became one of the most celebrated controversies of the day. Some legal minds claimed he couldn't be sent to prison again. He'd already been punished. Other legal experts insisted he should be tried again. But in the midst of this raging controversy, poor Luke Adams died, and his case was never decided. What do you think? Should Luke Adams have been tried for murder again? Or having already served 16 years for Steve Hopkins' murder, should he have gone free? I should like to know what your verdict is. Send your letters to the Mysterious Traveler, care of Mutual Broadcasting System, New York 18, New York.

0: You have just heard The Mysterious Traveler, a series of dramas of the strange and terrifying. All characters in today's story were fictitious, and any resemblance to the names of actual persons was purely coincidental. In today's cast were Maurice Tarplin, Art Carney, Elspeth Eric, Frank Behrens, and Jackson Beck. Original music was played by Paul Taubman. The Mysterious Traveler is written, produced, and directed by Bob Arthur and David Kogan. Listen next week to a tale titled
1: The Ivory Elephant.
0: Another strange and suspenseful tale of the Mysterious Traveler. This program has come to you from our New York studios. Another program of tense and dramatic action will follow in just a minute. Stay tuned to this station for Official Detective. Carl Caruso speaking. This is Mutual Broadcasting.

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0: You have me on page, nurse?
1: Yes, Dr. Gaynor. I'm sorry, but the lady over there insisted.
0: Oh, that's quite all right, nurse. The lady is an old friend. Ellen. Ellen, how are you?
1: Al, how wonderful to see you.
0: 7 years. And you haven't changed a bit.
1: One change. I'm Mrs. Gandy Walker now.
0: That change was duly noted. I see by the papers that your husband is singing at the wagon wheel. It's nice to have you back in town. What are you doing at the hospital?
1: Well, killing two birds with one stone. I'm here for a checkup and also to extend an invitation to you.
0: To me?
1: To be our guest at the club tonight.
0: Ellen, that's very nice of you, but...
1: No, Hal, it isn't nice. I'm desperate. I'm taking advantage of old acquaintance because my husband needs a doctor.
0: My kind of doctor?
1: Yes. A psychiatrist. Oh, Hal, I think he's losing his mind.
2: Gandy, you wanted to have...
0: Come in here where we can talk.
1: Hal, I'm sorry to fall apart on you like this.
0: Not as sorry as I am to see you this way. At least here in my office, it's just between us. I'll get you a light sedative.
1: No, no.
0: Allergic?
1: Well, not me, but my gentleman boarder might be.
0: You're having a baby?
1: Yes. 5 months.
0: My compliments. I'd never have known.
1: Oh, chalk went up for modern fashion engineering and a sensible diet. I guess it doesn't show. Even Gandy didn't know until I told him.
0: He must be very pleased.
1: No. He hates the idea. I'll never forget when I told him I thought he was going to hit me.
0: Now, sit down and tell me about it.
1: No, Hal, I can't sit down. Hal, I think I'm going out of my mind, too.
0: Ellen, it's been quite a few years since... Well, since we've seen each other. But I have kept up with you because there was a special interest... Now, I've heard that you were happily married.
1: I am. Oh, Hal. You're the last person I should tell what a wonderful life I've had with Gandy. I hope you've forgiven me for that terrible night.
0: Ancient history. Nothing to forgive. Something I've tried to forget. You found a better man than I.
1: I just found a man I couldn't resist. For better or worse, Hal. I left with him after the dance and drove up to the hills to the edge of nowhere. And suddenly I was just under a spell. Gandy singing to me and talking to me in that quiet, gentle, slow voice. Then the next moment it was sun up and he was taking my hands and saying, Miss Ellen, we just spent the night together. Don't you think the only thing we can do now is get married up?
0: And you did, without inviting me.
1: Oh, Hal. How could I? I didn't even have the courage to bring back your pin. Hal, are you married?
0: No. Doctors are a little too busy in the early years to make very good husbands. I was happy you'd found what you wanted.
1: I did.
0: Until the child? What's the trouble? Does he resent it? Think it may come between you?
1: No, it isn't that. We always wanted a child, but... Well, I let Gandy down. I... lost a baby in the early months. That's one reason I didn't tell him this time till I was sure I was going to hold on to it.
0: One reason?
1: Well, the other was I didn't want him to worry about me because I knew how nervous and tired he was. He works so hard, Hal. Always on the road, long hours, giving everything he has. It's more than just singing songs with Gandy. He believes with all his heart in what he's doing. He uses up so much of himself.
0: Most men do when they love their work, but they thrive on it.
1: Yes, but Gandy doesn't seem to anymore. This last tour has torn him apart. When he came back a month ago, I scarcely recognized him. He walked like an old man, and his face twitched so he couldn't control...
0: What happened when you told him about the baby?
1: Oh, it was awful. That's when I thought he was going to hit me. He ranted and raved and talked about getting rid of the child. And then suddenly he was just shaking all over and I had to get him to bed to rest.
0: How has he been since then?
1: Well, he's so remote and withdrawn. That's why I insisted on coming with him when he went back on the road.
0: Has he had any more attacks?
1: Yes. I know for my sake he's trying to fight a nervous breakdown.
0: You sure it isn't something else? Does he drink?
1: Oh, not Gandy. He never has.
0: Has he seen a doctor?
1: He doesn't believe in doctors. He's always been so healthy. Oh, but Hal, he needs one now. A special kind. You.
0: Can you get him to come to see me?
1: No. That's why I thought maybe for old time's sake, you'd come to see him.
0: But I can't treat him in a nightclub.
1: But you could talk to him after the show. Hal, he knows about us. I mean that once we...
0: Oh. What is it, Ellen?
1: Oh, it's just sometimes when I get excited, I guess Junior does too. Oh, Hal, please, I have no right, but please.
0: You don't have to twist my arm, Ellen. I'll be there tonight. After all, I'm a music buff. And what guy in his right mind would pass up a chance to hear the Gandy Walker sing?
1: Anyone can pay to hear him sing. I'm asking you to help Gandy find his right mind again.

0: gone away.
1: Thank you. Thank you. Well, now, I don't know about you folks, but right at the moment, I'm a little dry, so let's kind of take a little break, and I'll be right back. See you now.
2: He's not feeling well. He never takes the break.
3: He looks fine. Sounds even better.
2: Hal, don't try to fool me. You noticed it, didn't you?
3: From a ringside table?
2: Well, couldn't you feel it? Like an electrical charge. He's sizzling underneath as though he were going to explode.
3: Ellen, I don't know your husband well, but isn't that the performer, not the man?
2: The man is the performer. The big thing about Gandy is that he's so simple except for... Now he's coming back and you shouldn't. How can't you see that he's...
3: Shh, Ellen.
1: Folks, I got a song here I want to sing. It's a love song for any man to his particular woman. And I want to sing it for my wife while I still can. It's the Riddle song.
3: Ellen?
2: I'm all right. I've got to be all right.

0: He's having an attack.
1: What's all right?
2: Here, he's going on.
3: And it blossoms, it has no stone. A chicken
0: awakes. I'm not all right.
1: What is it?
0: Oh, I think I'm going to lose my baby.
1: Let's get you out of here.
0: No, I can't. Look at Candy. He stopped singing.
4: Now, folks, I'm right sorry. I just plain can't go on. You have to excuse me.
0: I'll go to him. He's sick. He needs help.
1: So do you, Ellen.
0: I told you he was losing his mind.
1: Well, I can't do anything about that at the moment, but I can about you. You're going to a hospital before you lose his baby.

0: 8th floor, Miss Jenkins. Oh, yes, doctor. She's on now. Yes, I will. Well, for heaven's sake, what are you doing wandering around?
1: Hey, give a look, Jinx. No crutches.
0: Obviously, since both hands are busy with that guitar. But what about that hip?
1: The doc says I gotta exercise it, so that's what I'm doing.
0: On this floor?
1: Oh, have a heart, Jinx. Miss Potts, on my word, just gave me the blast. Mrs. Gandy Walker is here on 8th. That means the man himself has got to be here. And I just naturally got to be around when he turns up. I mean, I got to ask him about some chords in that riddle song.
0: You better scat off the floor before Super finds you, Chip. Or all you'll be playing will be the prisoner song. Go on now.
2: Oh, I wish I had someone to love me.
0: Yes, Dr. Gaynor? No, Dr. Hughes didn't come in yet. Mrs. Walker, she spent a fair night. But she was asking for her husband again this morning. No, he hasn't showed up. Yes, Dr. Gaynor, I will. Oh, I'm sorry, sir. Can I do something for you?
3: Dr. Gaynor's office is on this floor.
0: Yes, it's right over there. Just a minute. Who shall I say?
3: I'll tell him myself. I'm the man he's looking for, Gandy Walker. Hello, Dr. Gaynor.
4: Mr. Walker, where the devil have you been?
3: Well, now, I'll tell you. I've been a heap of places, but I reckon where I'm headed is just the place you mentioned. How's Ellen?
4: So far, all right. No thanks to you.
3: No thanks to me. And the baby?
4: There is no baby.
3: Thank God.
4: What?
3: It sets me free. And Ellen, too. The Lord's will be done. It's just plain the way it ought to be.
4: I don't know if I understand you.
3: Well, I thought you might have guessed. Ellen has talked to you, and you at the club last night and saw me. Don't you see the time has gone and surely wound up for me and mine? One good thing is there's no child anymore. I wouldn't want him mired in the same mud hole as me. There just ain't any tomorrows left.
5: Dr. Gaynor in?
0: Yes, but Mr. Walker's with him now.
5: Oh? So Gandy Walker finally turned up.
0: Yes.
5: It was about time. I'd like a word with that guy before he...
0: Now's your chance.
4: She's had a lot of shocks. Try to cheer her up.
3: You leave that to me. I can be real good at that now, just like I used to be. I ain't got no more tomorrows to worry about.
5: Look, Hal, if that's Mr. Walker, I'd like a word with him before he sees my patient.
4: Let him go, Hughes.
3: I'd like to know what kind of mood he's in.
4: Never mind his mood. That's no problem. His problem is physical. Did you notice his walk?
3: Spastic.
4: He has Huntington's chorea.
3: Oh, no.
4: Non-arrestable. Terminal.
3: How long does he have?
4: Well, the progression is obviously rapid. It's already attacked the lower extremities. Soon he won't be able to sing or play. Attention, memory, judgment will go. Finally, dementia. A vegetable existence.
3: So my patient loses a baby and a husband as well.
4: The child was quick. The husband...
3: You're a psychiatrist, Hal. Aren't you stretching diagnosis a little?
4: I don't have to, Dr. Hughes. Gandy had himself tested clinically some months ago. You can see why he didn't want to have a child.
3: What about his wife?
4: Could you tell her better than I? Or Gandy Walker himself? He's the man she loves. They're the only ones who can figure out where they're going.
5: Well, now, what do you say, man? Can you tell me where room 812 is at?
1: Why, sure, sir. Right down this corridor here, and then you... Hey, you're Gandy Walker.
5: Yes, sir, that's me.
1: I recognize you off your picture on the albums.
5: You got me pegged. Hey, I see you play guitar, too.
1: Oh, I just noodle around. But I got all your records.
5: You must have laid out a mint of cash,
1: My name's Chip Hudson.
5: Well, hiya, Chip.
1: I know your wife's here sick, and I hate to take advantage, but... I've been hanging around hoping I might just get a chance to meet you and ask you
5: about... Well, all right, so we met up. Now what?
1: Well, sir, I just want to be able to play guitar and sing like you someday.
5: No, no, not me, Chip. No, I don't matter. Just the songs I sing.
3: See, the big thing is to keep them going.
1: I'm sure gonna try.
3: Are you, boy? Hey, now ain't that something? Maybe come to think of it, a man ain't just dust and 6 feet long. You gonna promise me you will keep him going?
1: I'll try. But I could use some help. Like the riddle song. There's chords.
3: We can all use help, boy. And we take it where we find it. I want to thank you. Because of a sudden I realize there's a part of me that don't ever die. The songs go on, don't they? There's a bitty piece of me goes on with them. Forever.
1: Sure they do. And if you could just give me a hand.
3: Wait, maybe later. I gotta see my wife now.
1: Oh, sure. I'm sorry I butted.
3: Well, you. I'm not. You gave me hope. Bye now, boy. And you keep it a nice world.
6: Yeah. Come in.
3: Hi, Miss Ella.
6: Gandy. Oh, Gandy.
3: Oh, honey, sugar. Oh. That's a way to hold a man.
6: Oh, I thought you'd walked out on me.
3: Me? How could I?
6: I let you down again.
3: Oh, now what kind of talk is that?
6: I lost our son.
3: Oh, you hush up and listen. We don't want no child, you and me. We don't need one.
6: Gandy.
3: And I'm going to tell you why. Because every song I ever made or borrowed or sashayed around to fit my style is something I know now is going to last and buy me my own little bit of immortality.
6: But Gandy, a song isn't enough.
3: Well, it is for me. What do I need with children? Ellen, I just met me a boy outside this door with a guitar slung around his neck like hundreds we've met around the country. That's all I need. It's all I deserve. Oh, there's my children. And every time they sing my songs, they're going to remember this old Gandy. And I ain't going to be walking by my lonesome.
6: Gandy, don't talk like that. You scare me. You sound as if
3: I was just trying to show you I don't mind about the baby.
6: How could you not mind?
3: You are all I could ever love. Darling, kiss me. You study me to remember how wonderful. Wonderful.
6: Gandy, what is it?
3: You know me. I can't abide to be cooped in. Oh, it's powerful, powerful hot in here. I feel kind of funny. You might help I open the window.
6: No, but Gandy, what's the matter with you?
3: I need a breath of fresh air.
6: Darling, you look so shaky. Don't stand so near to the open window. Gandy! Gandy! Now, Gandy can't be gone. He went to open the window, and suddenly he just lost his balance. He'd fallen before I could get to him.
4: It was an accident, Ellen. Maybe a good one. I've tried to tell you that these attacks would have come more and more frequently, till finally he wouldn't have walked or spoken or sung again. And more than that, it was hereditary.
6: You mean my son could have had it?
4: Gandy knew that.
6: That's what he was talking about before he died.
4: What?
6: He was trying to tell me how much he loved me and not to mind about the baby. But then, when he went to the window,
4: don't think about that. The seizures when they came were uncontrollable. This kind of accident could have happened any time, any place.
6: No, but it can't be that simple. Gandy can't be gone just like that.
4: Ellen, forgive me for saying this. But in time, you'll realize that Gandhi's death was, well, a blessing. And the babies, too. Not only for them, but for you.
6: You know, that's funny. I hear music. A guitar.
4: Nurse.
0: It's from the children's wing. Probably Chip Hunter.
4: Go and stop.
6: No, please don't. That was Gandhi's song. His little bite out of immortality. Someone to keep singing his songs. I guess Gandy left me the most he could. How can I ask for more? Listen. A ring when it's rolling, it has no end. A baby when he's sleeping, there's no crying. At least our baby will never have to cry. I'm so tired. I think I can sleep.
0: She's under, Doctor.
4: Well, the sedation lasts.
0: And after?
4: Well, she'll have to start building a new life. And she won't be alone. I'll be around to help.

Theater of Spies has presented The Gandy Walker, written by Ian Martin and directed by Warren Somerville. In the cast, Bernard Grant, Ed Zimmerman, Terry Keane, Mary Jane Higby, Guy Sorrell, Peter Fernandez, Wayne Storm. Original music by Ralph Herman. Orchestra under the direction of Glenn Oster. Story editor, Jack C. Wilson. Executive producer for Theater 5, Mr. Lee Bowman. We invite your comments. Write to Theater 5, New York 23, New York. That's Theater 5, New York 23, New York. Carl Caruso speaking.

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0: Oh, come in, Smithers. What is it? 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Orange juice.
1: No, sir. 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
1: And look at this, sir.
0: No peel, no pips, and it's got vitamin C. Well, Smithers, I suppose this is it.
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0: Thank you, Governor. 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

The Hunter and the Hunted. Hound and fox, hawk and sparrow, cat and mouse. We in the topmost species have also joined the hunt. But who is to judge precisely which of us are hounds or foxes as we enter the chase?

0: That's all. Do you remember Ethel Hoyt? A long time, no see. What's with you? How's the bookie trade? No. No, this ain't a business school, Sam. Strictly social. I ain't placed a bet in years. Well, it's a long story, Sam. You got time to listen? You'll die when you hear what happened. It'll bother to we kill you. Sit down and take a load off your arches. This is strictly for the birds. You know how I love the horses, like a mother loves their son. Me and Francis used to hit the track 4 days out of five. Jamaica, Belmont, Havre, DeGrasse. I guess I was chased by the gambling bug, but good. But I was improving the breed, wasn't I? The only trouble was they never won. I don't know what was wrong with me. When I went to the track, I studied the charts and figured the percentage and worked them out like a handicapper. But go tell a horse he's figured to win. He's a dumb animal. He can't read the odds.
1: What do you like, Ethel?
0: Looks to me like Sister Katie in the fourth.
1: Sister Katie?
0: She can't lose. Placed and showed the last time out. Today she's racing with pushovers.
1: I don't know.
0: What you don't know?
1: I got a tip on Wolf Smith.
0: From who?
1: A guy who knows. He sells hot dogs in the booth near the paddock.
0: Listen, it's Sister Katie by 3 lengths.
1: How much you gonna bet, Ethel?
0: $6 across the board. You wanna split?
1: No, I'll stick with Wolf Smith.
0: I gave her the tip, but she didn't take it. Oh, she thought she knew it all. Sister Katie beat Walt me by 5 lengths in that race. They came in 6th and 7th.
2: It's Janet Gill, Matador, and Thirsty Boy in that order. They're making the turn into the stretch. Now it's Matador, Johnny Q, and Thirsty Boy. Thirsty Boy coming up. Matador holding the lead by a length. Johnny Q, second. Thirsty Boy, third. Matador at the finish. Please hold your pioneer
1: children. What horse did you have, Ethel?
0: Steve Beeman. He just passed the 3/4 turn.
2: It's shuffle in the stretch, followed by Mr. Cooper. Dark Eyes, moving up to make a bid now.
0: Dark Eyes, come on, you Dark Eyes.
2: Dark Eyes, passing Mr. Cooper, moving up on shuffle. Neck and neck, shuffle and Dark Eyes.
0: You'll get him, Dark Eyes. He's moving up. He's passing shuffle. Look at him, Francis. Look. What am I yelling for? That ain't my horse. And that's how it went, Sam. If I picked the sure thing, they scratched him. When I took a chance, I lost. Hard luck, Ethel, that was me. And like Francis said in the subway that day when we was coming home from the track.
1: You know what, Ethel?
0: Huh?
1: You ought to quit.
0: The horses?
1: Yeah.
0: Oh,
1: you're jinxed, Ethel. You lost everything but your permanence this afternoon.
0: Oh, but I like to play the next, Francis. It's so exciting.
1: It's too rich for your blood, Ethel.
0: Well,
1: with me, it's a passing fancy.
0: Mm-hmm.
1: With you, it's like a disease. Why don't you settle down with some nice guy and raise a family? If I had your looks, I'd have been married years ago.
0: Men don't interest me. Only horses.
1: Then marry a horse.
0: Oh, fancy.
1: And you're better off married to one than losing your pay on him every week.
0: Yeah, I guess you're right, but...
1: What are you looking at?
0: That sign. Is it the advertisement? Up there over the sea.
1: For hair bleach?
0: Next to it. The crystal ball. Look at what it says, Francis. Madame Zaza solves your problems. Foretells the future. Private consultations arranged.
1: So what?
0: I'm going up to see her, Francis.
1: What for?
0: Don't you get the angle? If she can look into the future, maybe she'll give me some hot tips.
1: Oh, Ethel, are you cracked? Huh? If she knew a good horse, she'd play him herself.
0: Oh, anyway, I'm going tomorrow. You want to come, Francis?
1: I got better ways to waste my money.
0: Oh, you don't believe in fortune telling?
1: No.
0: Hey, here's my station. You sure you don't want to see Madame Sarda with me?
1: Positive. They're fakes, every one of them. But, Ethel...
0: Yeah?
1: If she does give you a hot one, mm-hmm. you may as well put down two on the nose for me.
0: So, well, Sam, the next day was Saturday, and I went up to Madame Sarda's at noon. A guy with a turban on his head and a ring in his ear let me into the apartment and sat me down right in front of the crystal ball and then called his voice.
3: You wish to consult with me?
0: Madame Sarda?
3: Yes?
0: My name's Ethel Hoyt. I want my fortune told.
3: Sit right where you are, my dear, and face the crystal ball.
0: Like this?
3: Sherazade, dim the light. Gaze into the crystal, my dear, and tell me what you see.
0: Nothing.
3: Keep looking into the depth. Soon you will see your future, foretold in all its glory.
0: Oh, you mean it?
3: Gaze. Do you have any questions of import, my dear?
0: Who's going to win the fifth that you make this afternoon?
3: I beg your pardon?
0: The fifth. The Buckle Cup Handicap.
3: You are speaking of racing, Miss Hoyt.
0: Matt.
3: I am not a professional tipster, my dear.
0: Oh, but I thought you could see into the future.
3: Of course. However, I deal in more important matters than horse races. Gaze. Gaze down into the crystal.